0: see how they stack up against one another.
1: Well, it's a great thing what you said there, how they test one another, and also what you get on film for if you do meet later, what's on film and what you can do to counter that or add to it as well. Coaches think a step ahead. You know, it's about obviously the game, but a step ahead too on what you put on tape, whether it's for a different opponent or if you're going to meet this opponent again.
0: All right, two of the best quarterbacks in the league squaring off here tonight. They each do things their own way. They each present their own nightmares for the opposing defense.
1: Well, they absolutely do, and obviously you have to look at Josh Allen, his dual threat ability. I mean, the ability to run, to escape the pass rush, something the Rams do extremely well. That, to me, is going to be one of the keys to the game, but it always is how you contain Josh Allen. And for Stafford, you know, as I talked about a little earlier, 6 interceptions already, 8 all of last year, so he has turned the ball over a little more. His, obviously, bailiwick is passing and throwing touchdown passes, but he has a ton of help around him.
0: Yeah, Matthew Stafford has his full complement tonight. No DJ Moore for the Bills. Right. He's going to miss this game with a shoulder injury. But let's talk about the defense you referenced a second ago. Rams getting a little healthier on that side of the ball. Aaron Donald is back for them tonight. Jalen Watson is back at corner for the Rams tonight. The Bills on the other side feels like they're still trying to figure out where they're at defensively here early in the season.
1: Well, yeah, listen, Ed Oliver out, D. Alford out, you know, and Ed Oliver missed most of the year last year, and it was a team that got run on. So that's what I'm really looking for tonight. The Rams with their two-headed monster of Williams and Corum would like to run the ball, control the ball that way, and no Ed Oliver in there. Let's see if Buffalo's run defense can step up.
0: Oh, we're going to get your keys to the game in just a few minutes, but I would assume turnovers are something that everybody's looking at here tonight. Both these teams have had trouble giving the ball away, especially these last couple of games.
1: They have, and these are two good teams that if they're to get a turnover, to make something with it. So if it's turnovers, let's look at points off turnovers as possibly being the difference.
0: 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It is a gorgeous night here in Southern California. It is cool, very comfortable under the roof at SoFi Stadium. 68 degrees as we make our way towards kickoff tonight between the Buffalo Bills and the Los Angeles Rams. Stay tuned. More coming up from SoFi in a moment. 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

0: 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All right, Mike, let's talk about what each team needs to do to win tonight. Let's start with the visiting Buffalo Bills. They're coming off their first loss of the season. They've been very good coming off losses. How do they get back in the win column tonight?
1: Well, I would say be able to run the ball, control the clock with the rushing attack, because the Rams have really good pressure on the quarterback, and that'll be a feat in itself to keep Josh Allen contained. But try and keep Josh from having to just deal with a straight pass rush all the time for the Rams. As far as the Bills' defense, has struggled against the run. As I keep mentioning, Ed Oliver is out. The Rams are going to try and control the ball with their two-headed rush monster. We're going to talk, obviously, a lot about Josh Allen and Matthew Stafford, but these running games, I think, are going to be very important.
0: All right, let's flip it around and talk about the Rams. They pulled one out of the fire in Philadelphia last week. They come in tonight at 2-2. They've been a very good team here at home. How do they get a victory tonight, get over the 500 mark?
1: Well, let's see if Matthew Stafford does what he's been doing all year. He leads the league in vertical route yardage, but also has 5 interceptions on vertical route yardage. So that will be interesting. If they take it downfield with Puka Nacua, you figure they will. The two-headed monster at running back with Williams and Corum should prove to be beneficial. The Ram defense, again, they are big on pressure. Let's see if they can put Buffalo in a position to where they can just kind of tee off and rush. But again, getting Josh Allen contained and or down is difficult.
0: A lot of people look at this game, Mike, and think we're going to see a track meet like we saw a couple of years ago. 44-42 was the final.
1: Yeah.
0: If we get there, is that good for the Rams because their defense has been better than Buffalo's?
1: I think if you get in at the Rams pass rush, not only sacks, but getting pressure on the quarterback and making the quarterback move, I think has been a little better than Buffalo's.
0: It'll be a sold-out crowd here at SoFi Stadium tonight. The fans are filing in, and as always, when the Bills go on the road, there are plenty of Buffalo fans that have made the trek here to Southern California to see their team. Should be a fun one here tonight between these two Super Bowl favorites, the Rams and the Bills. The opening kickoff from SoFi Stadium is on the way. 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
1: So right here in L.A., as you heard, Josh Allen, the Bills, spoiled the party in Englewood. That strike to Stephon Diggs was one of four combined touchdowns for Allen that night. The Buffalo defense picked off Matthew Stafford three times in the 31-10 victory. The defending champion Rams finished 5-12 that season, while the Bills went on to their third of five straight AFC East crowns. That's tonight's memorable moment in football history, sponsored by RK Zero Proof. Some moments are too good to forget. Make every moment count with great taste and zero alcohol. Drink differently. Drink RK. Should be a fun one here tonight as the Rams and Bills get together. Beautiful night in Southern California, 68 degrees. Rams won the toss. They have deferred their option to the second half. So we will see Josh Allen and the Bills right off the bat here tonight.
2: Listen, I know everybody wants to see that 24 game, 44-42, Rams beat the Bills. But as a former defensive player, I just can't co-sign with that. You know, I know it'll be entertaining if it's that high scoring, but that's difficult for a former defensive player to look at.
1: You're the only guy that is hoping it's 10-7 here tonight. 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Rams in the royal blue jerseys with the gold numbers, gold pants. They have the royal blue helmets with the gold Rams horns on either side. For the Bills, it is white jerseys with dark blue numbers, white pants, white helmets with the Bills logo on either side. Ray Davis and Greg Dortch back deep to return, and we are ready to get this one underway. Ethan Evans with the ball teed up at the 35-yard line. He will kick it away from our left to our right. Fans still filing in. Plenty of Bills fans here at SoFi Stadium tonight. Evans with an end-over-end kick. This one will be fielded around the 5-yard line. Davis across the 10, 15, middle of the field, 20, 25. Lane to the 30, cuts outside, 35, 40, 45, 50. Down the far sideline, 35, 30, 25 and out of bounds. Ray Davis starts the game, bursting down the right sideline. A 76-yard kick return, and that is how this one begins.
2: Well, we talked about both teams not having a whole lot of weaknesses, a couple obviously on each team, but these are strong teams, two of the better teams in the league, and what'll separate it? One thing we didn't talk about, special teams, and that just starts it right out, giving Buffalo a great field position.
1: And that is something that has been a concern for the Rams, Mike. They talked about trying to get better on special teams coming in. It is still very much a work in progress.
2: That wasn't it, that's for sure.
1: First and 10 Bills, they'll officially start at the Rams 26-yard line. Josh Allen, 1,039 yards passing, 118 yards rushing. He has accounted for 13 total touchdowns. He's at quarterback with James Cook at running back. Single receiver split wide to the right side. Allen under center, takes the snap. He'll hand it off to James Cook. Starts right, bends it back left, crosses the 25, breaks a tackle, and he falls forward down to about the 23. Nate Landman with the stop. It's a gain of 3, and that'll bring up 2nd and 7. We mentioned no DJ Moore tonight, so Khalil Shakir, Keon Coleman, and Trent Sherfield just up off the practice squad are the wide receivers. Dalton Kincaid and Dawson Knox are the tight ends.
2: Yeah, I'd look for Dalton Kincaid is the leading tight end yardage-wise, 270 yards receiving. Look for him to be that security blanket for Josh Allen.
1: 2nd down 7 from the Rams 23. Allen in the gun, empty set. Allen waits, takes the snap. He's back to throw. Allen looking, throws down the middle of the field, and that one is incomplete. He threw that one right into the middle of the end zone looking for Dawson Knox. It just had enough to get over the linebacker, but Knox was unable to pick it up off the turf, and that'll bring up a 3rd down and 7.
2: Boy, that's one Josh Allen would like to have back. I mean, just out of the reach of the linebacker, just a little low. Now, it did hit Knox in the hand, so you know how they're saying, if it hits in the hands, you got to have it, but right over Landman's hands.
1: 3rd down and 7. Two receivers stack right, two to the left. Allen sits back in the shotgun. Ty Johnson, the running back, is off to his left. Allen walks up to the line, falls back into the gun, takes the snap. He's back to throw, looks right, double clutches, looks middle. Now hit from behind, and down he goes. Outside the 30-yard line, Josiah Stewart gets home for the sack, and that'll bring out the field goal team after a loss of 8. It's the first sack of the year for Stewart.
2: Well, that was definitely a coverage sack. Josh Allen.

0: Had a lot of time, had a lot of looks out there on the defense, but great coverage, great zone coverage by the Rams. They had every hole covered there, and then just Stewart able to just run, get the sack after way too much time in the pocket.
1: Tyler Bass is on for a 49-yard attempt. He is perfect this year. He is 6 for 6. This would be a season long. Here's the snap, the spot, the kick from Bass is on the way, and it is good. So Tyler Bass pays it off, and the Bills take an early lead. A reminder that for every field goal made tonight and throughout the season, Barbasol will make a donation to Kurt and Brenda Warner's Treasure House, a living community for adults with disabilities. Barbasol Shaving Cream, an American original for over 100 years. Close Shave America, Close Shave Barbasol. 13:23 to go in the first quarter. It's the Bills 3. The Rams will have it when we return. This is Westwood One's coverage of the National Football League.
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0: What a win for the Rams defense there. After the long kickoff return, -5 yards for Buffalo's offense.
1: End over end kickoff. Alex Bachman has it to the 7, across the 10 to the 15, 20, 25. He's out to the 30, bounces off the pile, and then goes down right around the 30-yard line. And that's where the Rams will begin. A 23-yard kickoff return for Bachman. Matthew Stafford, 1,189 yards, 6 touchdowns, and 6 picks for the reigning NL MVP. Kyren Williams is the running back. Puka Nacua, Devontae Adams are the wide receivers. We'll see a host of tight ends. Tyler Higbee, the veteran, has been an important part of the Rams' passing game the last couple of weeks. They do get Colby Parkinson back from injury tonight. Slot right, single man left, first and 10, shotgun snap, Stafford back, fires quickly left side, and on cue, that's caught by the tight end Parkinson for a couple of yards on the left sideline, up to the 32, maybe the 33-yard line. Christian Benford on the stop, call it a gain of 3, and that'll bring up second down and 7.
0: Boy, could Josh Allen and Matthew Stafford be any different since 25, they both have accounted for 52 touchdowns. All passes, though, for Stafford, and so many running touchdowns for Josh Allen.
1: By the way, I think the Dodger game on the scoreboard got to me. I think I called Stafford the reigning NL MVP. That'd be NFL MVP. Dodgers-Brewers has been on before the game.
0: That's right, Mark. Big series.
1: Stafford under center. Receivers left and right on second down and 7. Here's the snap. Stafford back. Looks left. Throws left. Caught by Nacua. Hit immediately and dropped shy of the line to gain. It'll get him close to the first down. Up to the 38. It's a gain of 5. Benford again on the stop. And now a third down and 2 coming up for L.A.
0: Taking advantage of the soft coverage. Benford missed last week with a toe injury, back this week playing off. and Safford just saying, okay, I'll

0: play pitch and catch with Puka.
1: Bills have been beat up in that secondary. Yep. We'll probably see a lot of Damar Hamlin tonight playing in the slot. Stafford has been chucking at 50-plus pass attempts in back-to-back games. Two receivers left and right, third down and two. Rams have it at their own 38 on the left hash. Stafford in the shotgun takes the snap. He's back to throw. Looks left, throws left. Caught by Nacua. That's a first down across the 40-yard line. Grabbed around the ankles and dropped at the 41. It's Benford again. It's just a gain of three, but it is good enough for a first down.
0: They're just going to take advantage of that, right? Just move the sticks. Every play doesn't have to be a big play. Just move the chains. Keep the drives going.
1: Three plays, three short passes. Matthew Stafford moving the chains for L.A. First and 10 now, Rams at their own 41-yard line. Clock moving, 11:35 to go first quarter. 3-0 Bills on top. Stafford a lineup under center. Two receivers, Adams and Nacua stacked to the left. Two tight ends to the right. Kyren Williams is the running back, and now flags fly before the snap.
2: False start. Offense number 69. That's a 5-yard penalty.
1: That's Kevin Dotson, the right guard. Scott Novak is our referee tonight. It'll take it back five, make it first and 15.
0: Again, those are the penalties that drive coaches absolutely nuts. The mental mistakes that you make, now you're way behind the sticks.
1: First and 15 from the 36. Stafford lines up under center. Williams the single back. Two receivers right, two tight ends to the left. Stafford goes to the hard count. Bills don't jump. Now Nacua sprints in motion from right to left. Stafford back with a handoff. Williams runs the left hash. Big lane across the 40. Gets grabbed around the neck and taken down up at about the 43-yard line. It'll be a run of seven on the first touch of the night for Kyren Williams. Tackle made by C.J. Gardner-Johnson. And that'll bring up second down at eight.
0: Boy, that offensive line did a great job making the hole. Great job by Coleman Shelton, the center, with a double team and then up to the second level.
1: Second down, eight from the 43. Stafford again will line up under center with Williams the single back. Nacua split off the line to the left. Three tight ends in the game for the Rams. Nacua goes in motion from left to right. Stafford takes the snap back on a play fake. Rolling to his right. Looking down the field. Throws right sideline. That's caught. Nakua's got it for a first down. Drags his toes. Going out of bounds. Davis Igbinosin, the second rounder out of Ohio State, was in coverage. But the Rams pick up another first down on the catch by Nacua. Good for nine.
0: Boy, that's just a route you practice a thousand times, right? You go past the sticks and then you come back. Very difficult to defend. You're always looking for a DB to cut in front of a pass route, but this is a comeback route. I mean, it's either going to be your receiver or nobody.
1: From the Bills 47 now, first down and 10. Stafford lines up under center. Adams and Nacua stacked to the left. Two tight ends on the right end of the line. Williams is the single running back. Stafford puts his hands to either side of his helmet. Now drops back into the shotgun. Williams moves off to his right side. Here's the snap. Stafford back. Looks left. Looks middle. Swings it out right side to Williams. Makes the catch. Nowhere to go. And he runs out of bounds. May have actually lost the yard on the play. Benford was there with a couple of others to knock him out of bounds. Don't miss all the NFL action coming up Sunday at 9:30 a.m. Eastern on NFL Network when the Houston Texans take on the Jacksonville Jaguars live from London. Of course, you can also hear that game right here on many of these same stations on the Westwood One Sports app or online at westwoodonesports.com. Second down and long coming up for the Rams. They actually called that a gain of a yard, so it's second down and nine. Stafford will line up in the shotgun, slot left, single man right. 2-2 Atwell in motion from the left. Stafford back to pass. Looks, throws right side. Caught on the numbers by Whittington. Ducks his shoulder. Crosses the 40-yard line. Down to about the 39. That'll leave him about a yard and a half shy of the first down. Bradley Chubb the tackle. It's a gain of eight. And another third and short now coming up for L.A.
0: I think Buffalo understands Matthew Stafford has the most yards on vertical routes. And they're staying back and not giving him anything long. And Stafford just saying, fine, we'll just take advantage. And even though we started this drive behind the sticks with the penalty, now third and short.
1: Stafford 6 of 6 for 29 yards. Now a third down and one. Stafford in the gun with Williams to his left. Nacua single receiver split out to the left. Two tight ends left, single to the right. Stafford takes the snap, hand off Williams, straight ahead along the right hash, leaning forward, looking for that first down yardage. I don't think he got there. He needed a yard. I don't think he got it. No gain on the play. It'll bring up fourth and one, and Sean McVay is going to lead the offense out there.
0: Boy, Deion Walker, the 330-pound nose tackle, just did a great swim move over an old lineman and was able to help stuff that play at the line of scrimmage. Kind of a risky play on a third and one when you know the line's just going to come straight up, but he was able to refill the hole.
1: Rams are 3 of 6 on fourth down this year. This is fourth and a yard. Stafford lines up under center. Nakua on the right end of the line. Three tight ends in the game. Now Nakua goes in motion to the left. Here's a handoff. Williams off the left side. Spinning, leaning, and we'll see. I think he got the first down. He did. An emphatic signal from the official on the far side. Needed to get to the 38-yard line. He just crossed that marker. It will be a first down run for Kyren Williams. And the Rams maintain possession. And now we're going to go up tempo.
0: Puka Nakua with the kickout block. A lot of times you'll see the tight ends do that, but there's a wide receiver doing it.
1: Stafford trying to snap the ball. The officials are holding up the snap. Now Stafford will put his hands under center with receivers left and right. Stafford back to pass, throws short right. That's caught. That's Nakua on the numbers across the 30, leaning down to the 29-yard line. So they get the snap off. They get it quickly into the hands of Nakua. It's a gain of 8. Dorian Williams with the tackle. And the Rams, as you said, Mike, just very content to take these dink and dunk passes, moving the ball down the field. They've had it for more than 6 minutes already.
0: Well, Jim Leonard is already the defensive coordinator for Buffalo. He's going to have to adjust somehow to try and take these short passes away. But again, then there's a fear of Stafford going long.
1: 7 completions for Stafford, 4 to Nakua. Second down and 2 from the Buffalo 30. Stafford under center has the snap. He'll hand it off. Williams cuts it back toward the hash marks. Finds the lane. Breaks a couple of tackles. Inside the 25. Down close to the 20. That'll be a first down. They mark him down at the 21-yard line. Gain of 9 for Kyren Williams. T.J. Parker on the stop. There is a penalty flag on the field.
2: Holding. Offense number 89. That's a 10-yard penalty.
1: That'll go against Tyler Higbee. The veteran tight end will wipe out that run from Kyren Williams.
0: And the Rams love 13 personnel, which is one back and 3 tight ends. But Terrence Ferguson's on IR. Colby Parkinson, as you mentioned, is coming back from injury. They've been nicked up at that position. So a couple of weeks ago, they went a ton of 11 personnel, just one tight end. But they love having multiple on the field.
1: So they'll respot the ball here. They've got it back at the 34-yard line. And now it moved it even a yard further back to the 35.
0: So far, that's been the only thing holding back the Rams is a couple of penalties.
1: So a second down and 8 now for the Rams. Stafford will line up in the shotgun. Blake Corum checks in as the running back to Stafford's right. 3 receivers out to the left. Tyler Higbee is on the right end of the line. Here's the snap. Handoff for him. Runs straight ahead along the right hash. Covers up the football. Lowers his head. And they'll mark him down at about the 33-yard line. Give him a gain of about 3 play. And another third down now coming up for L.A. Dorian Williams again with the tackle.
0: You know, there was a thought that Blake Corum would maybe overtake Kyren Williams as the main back this year. Williams came in tonight with 54 carries. Corum, 33 carries. It's a great 1-2 punch, though.
1: Third down play coming up. This is third down and about 5. Stafford in the shotgun with Williams to his right. 3 receivers bunch left. Adams single man to the right. Stafford bends toward the line of scrimmage. Now stands up straight. Play clock shows 5. Stafford gets the snap. Back to throw. Looking to his left. Throws deep down the middle, and it's incomplete. He sailed that one out of the reach of Nakua, and it was almost intercepted. C.J. Gardner-Johnson was sitting back in the middle of the field. I don't know that he saw that ball until it was too late.
0: I agree. I think he was somewhat shocked when he saw it go whizzing by him.
1: So that'll bring on Harrison Mevis for a 50-yard field goal attempt. Mevis is 5 of 7 on the year. This would be a season long for him. His season long is 48. His career long is 52. 50-yard field goal from the right hash out of the hold of Ethan Evans. Joe Cardona will snap. It's on the way. Ball is down. Kick is up. It's end over end. It is no good. He missed that one wide to the left, and the Rams are unable to capitalize. 5:35 to go here in the first quarter. Bills 3, Rams nothing. 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
1: 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Well, the last time these two teams met up, it was a crazy game. The Rams won it 44-42. Josh Allen became the first player in NFL history in a regular season game to have three passing touchdowns and three rushing touchdowns. And the Bills became the first team in NFL history to score six touchdowns, not turn the ball over, and lose. Rams won that one 44-42. Tonight, we have seen both defenses step up. The Rams holding the Bills to a field goal. Buffalo, meanwhile, helped out by a penalty. Keeps the Rams off the scoreboard. Harrison Meavis misses from 50.
3: They bent a little bit but didn't break. I mean, think about it. The Rams had a 7-minute and 48-second drive and netted nothing. A little more on that game in 24-44-42 in a minute.
1: Allen starts under center. First and 10 Bills at their own 40-yard line. Here's the snap. Back on a play fake. Allen stops his feet, looks back to his left, swings it out to James Cook on the sideline across the 45, and he hops out of bounds up at the 47-yard line. Deswan Johnson helped him out of bounds after a gain of 7, and that'll bring up second down and 3.
3: Really going to be interested in how the Rams try and contain Josh Allen. They're a play action, though. You get frozen for a moment, but as I talked about earlier, even if you get to Josh Allen, bringing him down is difficult.
1: Allen will line up under center. Keon Coleman goes wide to the left. Cook remains the single back on second down and 3. Bills moving right to left. Ball is on the near side left hash. Their own 47-yard line. Allen takes the snap. He'll hand it off to Cook. Cuts back to his right. He's across the 50 for a first down. Keeps his legs driving forward. Gets a shove from behind into Rams territory to the 47. Byron Young the tackle, but only after a gain of 6.
3: So quickly, going back to that game in 24-44-42, Rams over Bills, 86 points, 902 total yards, 53 first downs, 0 turnovers. The first and only NFL game where both teams scored 40-plus points and had no turnovers. Again, I averted my eyes.
1: Everyone but you loved it.
3: Hated it.
1: First down and 10 from the Rams, 47. Allen in the gun with Cook to his left. Two receivers stacked left, single man right. Allen gets the snap. He's back to pass. Looks right, looks left, pumps. Now rolling to his left, being chased from behind. Allen running toward the sideline across the 45, and he steps out of bounds around the Rams' 40-yard line. They'll give him progress down to the 39. Josiah Stewart, Byron Young applied the pressure, but Josh Allen picks up 8. And this is exactly what you were talking about earlier, Mike. He sits back, he pats the football, then you think you have him in trouble. He just tucks it down and picks up 8 yards.
3: Josiah Stewart just basically bull rushed the tackle and then peeked inside. Allen goes outside. Byron Young's in pursuit, but can't catch him.
1: Second down and 2. Coleman lines up wide left. Two receivers on the right end of the line. Allen under center takes the snap. He's backhanded off James Cook. Running out to the right hash, leaning forward and picks up the first down. Spins his way to the 35, a gain of 4. And a first down for Buffalo. Later on, we'll select the Top Dog Offensive Player of the Game, sponsored by Top Dog Law. 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First down and 10 from the Rams' 35-yard line. Ty Johnson now will check in at running back. Allen will line up in the shotgun. Johnson is off to his left. Receivers either side. Now Johnson goes in motion, well outside the numbers on the left. Allen sits in the gun, takes a waist-high snap. He's back to pass, sets his feet, steps up. Now he's hitting down, he goes. And that was Aaron Donald. Out of nowhere, Donald comes in, wraps up Allen, and throws him down to the turf. Back outside the 45.
3: Well, we wondered Aaron Donald missed last game with a back issue. And we wondered what. Now, again, to think he's going to look like he's looked in his Hall of Fame career would be difficult. But
4: get a legal contact on a defense from the 22. 5 yard penalty on one another.
3: Wow.
1: I didn't see the flag on the far side of the field. It was against Trent McDuffie for illegal contact. That's going to wipe out the sack.
3: Sack again. Aaron Donald one-on-one against Osiris Torrance, but all for naught.
1: But McDuffie just kind of got locked up with Keon Coleman, Mike, and just never took his hands off.
3: Boy, that was vintage Aaron Donald on the pass rush, too, left in a one-on-one situation.
1: Wipes out a 10-yard sack. Allen under center now. Toss play, James Cook running left. Cuts it up outside the hash. Inside the 30-yard line, down to about the 27 goes Cook. Nate Landman, Cam Curl combined on the stop. Gain of four. And that'll bring up a second down and six for the Bills. Clock moving down to 2:42 to go in this first quarter. Buffalo with a 3-0 lead.
3: See if this Rams defense again can hold to a possible field goal attempt.
1: Allen the shotgun, two receivers left, one right. Cook the running back on Allen's right hip. Khalil Shakir comes in motion now from left to right. Here's the snap, handoff. Cook runs straight ahead, bounces out to the left, inside the 20, lowers his head, inside the 15, down around the 12. Cam Kitchens got absolutely run over in the secondary, a gain of 15 for Cook.
3: Boy, you thought Cook was going to try and make a move on Cam Kitchens, but then decided to say, you know what? We're on TV. I'm going to drop my shoulder and run him over.
1: Shades of Marshawn Lloyd against Jalen Johnson yesterday in that Packers-Bears game.
3: Wow.
1: First down and 10 from the 12 of the Rams. Allen lines up under center. Single receiver split to the left, too tight to the line on the right. Cook is the running back. Allen gets the snap. He's back on a handoff. Cook running off the left side, and this time he's contacted almost immediately by Donald and thrown backwards. It'll go as a gain of one, and that'll bring up second down and nine.
3: Boy, a couple of vintage Aaron Donald plays, right, on a pass rush and then against the run. Weren't sure, you know, obviously it was all Ram fans are like, wow, Myles Garrett, Aaron Donald, same defense. Well, Myles goes down, Aaron already missed a game with a back, and you were like, uh-oh, what is this duo going to do if they ever get on the field together?
1: Second down nine from the Rams 11. Two receivers go to the right, tight ends on either end of the line. Allen puts his hands under center. Ray Davis is the running back. Here's the snap. Allen back on a play fake. Rolling to his left. Flips his hips. Pump fakes. Runs. Breaks one tackle. Lowers his shoulder and dives down to about the 5-yard line. Out of bounds there. Cam Curl helped run him out of bounds. And that's a gain of six. It'll bring up a third down play. It'll be third down and about three.
3: Boy, that's normally where a quarterback, especially rolling left and has nowhere to throw, just kind of throws it away. Not Josh Allen. He's going to turn something positive into it. And this is, again, a fear with Josh Allen this close to the goal line of setting up the pass but running it in for a touchdown.
1: Allen's seven rushing touchdowns on the season, tied with Derrick Henry for the NFL lead. Allen will line up in the shotgun. Three receivers bunched to the right. Ty Johnson, the running back, to Allen's left. Third down and three from the five. Shotgun snap. Allen back. Surveys the field. Looking middle. Throws up his back foot to the back of the end zone. Incomplete. Sails it over the head of Dawson Knox. And on fourth down, let's see what Joe Brady wants to do. He's going to bring the field goal team out. Jalen Watson was in coverage. Rams happy to have Watson back. We saw him get injured a couple of weeks ago in that Sunday night game in Denver. Missed just one contest back out there.
3: And this Buffalo offense leads the league in scoring at just under 32 points a game and now held to two field goal attempts. One good, and we'll see about this, Chippy.
1: 23-yard attempt for Tyler Bass. He was good from 49 earlier. Reed Ferguson will snap. Tommy Doman will hold. Snap from Ferguson is perfect. Ball is down. Kick is up. And it is good. With that field goal, Barbasol will make another donation to Kurt and Brenda Warner's Treasure House, a living community for adults with disabilities. Barbasol, the trusted choice for a close, comfortable shave. Close Shave America. Close Shave Barbasol. Breaking the action. 10 seconds to go. First quarter. It's the Bills 6 and the Rams nothing. 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
1: 10 seconds to go, first quarter. A couple of Tyler Bass field goals have given the Bills a 6-0 lead. Bass good from 49 and then a moment ago from 23. Jordan Whittington, Alex Bachman back deep to return the kickoff. It's on the way, end over end, headed towards Whittington on the near side. He's got it at the 5, across the 10, now to the 15, up to the 20, 25, to the 30-yard line. And he is stopped right there. 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And the Tyler Bass 23-yard field goal makes it 6-0 as the Rams now start this drive at their own 29-yard line.
3: Definite wins for defense is when you can hold your opponent and these opponents to field goal attempts.
1: Stafford will line up under center. Adams wide to the left. Blake Corum is the running back. Stafford takes the snap. He's back to pass. Sets his feet. Throws short right side. That's caught by Higby up at the 35-yard line. He is ridden out of bounds right there by Christian Benford. That'll go as a gain of 6, and that is the final play of the first quarter. End of one here at SoFi Stadium with the score. The Bills 6, the Rams nothing. 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
1: 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Bills on top by a score of 6-0. When these two teams met 2 years ago, 12 touchdowns in the game. No touchdowns in the first for tonight, couple of Tyler Bass field goals.
3: And it seems that the Rams and Matthew Stafford are just fine with nickel and diamond, right? I mean, whatever they're seeing in this Buffalo defense, they're just content with the short passes and moving the chains right now.
1: Stafford, 8-9, 42 yards in that first quarter. Second and 4 Rams with their own 35. Handoff on a jet sweep. Nakua around the left side. He's got nowhere to go. He gets strung out, and he gets back to the line of scrimmage. Dorian Williams, C.J. Gardner-Johnson gave Puka Nakua nowhere to run. And that'll bring up a third down and about 4 for L.A.
3: Yeah, whenever you run a play like that, you either get the corner right away and make positive yards, but the more you're strung out east and west, the less you're going to get. That was good pursuit by the Buffalo defense.
1: Stafford will line up in the shotgun with Blake Corum to his left. Two receivers go to the right, single man to the left. And we've got flags before the snap. Everybody pointing at the other. Looks like this is going against Buffalo.
4: Neutral zone infraction on the defense from the 55. That's a 5-yard penalty. First down.
1: Now that's Michael Hoyt, the former Ram.
3: So as soon as he got in the neutral zone, Warren McClendon moved. And that's what you do as an offensive lineman. Unless you want to take the free play, you know, and the center's going to snap the ball, the old lineman moves, and that makes sure it's on the defense.
1: Moving ahead to the 40-yard line, first down and 10. Receivers left and right. Stafford is under center. Nakua goes in motion from right to left. Stafford takes the

0: snap. He's back on a play fake. Sets his feet between the hash marks. Swings it out left side. Caught by Corum at the 45. Lowers his shoulder up to the 50. And he's thrown out of bounds. We'll see where he stepped out. He needed to get to the 50 for a first down. Cole Bishop with the tackle. And it's going to depend on the spot. It looks like they've got him just a little bit short. Nope, they're going to give him a line to gain. There will be a first down.
1: They had Devontae Adams and Puka Nacua both running deep routes and just clearing out underneath. Again, this is right now exactly where the Rams want to attack is underneath.
0: First and 10 Rams from midfield. Ball resting on the left hash. Two receivers right. Corum remains the single running back. Stafford gets the snap. Hand off Corum. Runs straight ahead along the left hash. And Corum works his way down to about the 47-yard line. Run a 3 for Blake Corum. Third-year man out of Michigan. And that'll bring up a second down and 7. Clock rolling, 13:26 to go first half. Bills 6, Rams nothing.
1: Wonder when Devontae Adams is going to get involved in the offense. 0 targets while Puka Nacua has 5 targets and 4 receptions.
0: Of course, the last time Devontae Adams played on Monday Night Football had that monster game against the Giants. 195 receiving yards, most in a game in the NFL this year. Second down, 7. Stafford to the gun. 2 receivers right, 1 left. Stafford gets the snap. Going to hand it off to Corum again. Big hole left side across the 40. And he dives down to about the 37-yard line. Boy, the water's parted there for Blake Corum. He picks up 10. Christian Benford with a tackle in the secondary.
1: Well, Alaric Jackson and Steve Avila just absolutely caved down the right side of the defensive line for the Bills.
0: From the Bills 37 now, first down and 10. Stafford to line up under center. He's got Adams wide right. Nacua tight to the line on the left. Tight ends on either end of the line. Nacua goes in motion from left to right. Stafford takes the snap. He's back on a play fake. Sets his feet. Looking. Swings it out right side. Caught by Corum. Racing out to the sideline. 30. And he's knocked out of bounds close to the first down marker. See where they give him progress to. He's inside the 30, down to the 28. It'll be a gain of 9. Terrell Bernard knocked him out of bounds. Second down and 1 for L.A. Kyren Williams will jog back onto the field. Blake Corum will check out. Puka Nacua and Devontae Adams will get a break on this second down play.
1: Again, Buffalo has to adjust. I mean, these receivers on the short routes, especially to the running backs, Williams and Corum just have too much space to run after the catch.
0: Stafford will line up under center. Jordan Whittington is wide to the right. 3 tight ends in the game. Kyren Williams at running back. Second down 1 from the Buffalo 28 on the right hash. Whittington in motion from right to left. Stafford has the snap. Hand off Williams running left along the hash marks. And Williams leans forward. Looks like he's got the first down. Didn't need much. Got his way down to the 27-yard line. Dwayne Carter on the stop. Don't miss all the NFL excitement Sunday on CBS and Fox. Check your local listings for games and times in your area. 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
1: Offensive line for the Rams right now really, really controlling this ball game.
0: First down and 10 from the Buffalo 27. 11:15 to go first half. 6-0, Bills on top. Rams had an opportunity to score on their opening drive. Harrison Nevis missed a 50-yard field goal. And now the Rams spending all day in the huddle. Sean McVay is headed down the sideline, and he's going to take a timeout. Play clock was already down to 2, and McVay will burn a timeout with 11:02 to go here in the first half. And the Rams trailing by a score of 6-0 will step aside. This is Westwood One's coverage of the National Football League.
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3: You look at Matthew Stafford, he's 10 of 11 for 61 yards, so not long completions, but Buffalo was not putting the Rams in a stressful second and long and third and long situation yet.
2: First down and 10 from the Bills 27, 6-0 Buffalo. Stafford under center, Kyren Williams is the running back. Stafford will hand it off. Williams running right outside the hash marks. He's inside the 25, down to about the 23. It's a gain of about 3.5. Great gains on the stop. Second down coming up. Well, what's that saying that offensive coaches talk about? You can't go broke taking a profit. It's kind of what Matthew Stafford's doing. You're
3: exactly
2: going to give me
3: right.
2: A 7-yard completion, I'll take a 7-yard completion.
3: There's no doubt that was part of the game plan of something they saw on film. And again, when you're in second and five, third and three, you know, you have the complete playbook at your disposal. McVay's got to be licking his chops.
2: Second down 7 from the Bills 24. Stafford lines up under center. Single receiver split to the left. Tight end Davis Allen in motion from the right. Stafford fakes the toss, back to pass, throws right side, and it's incomplete. Well, he had pressure in his face coming out of the break, just had to get rid of it. It was down at the feet of Puka Nacua, who I don't think ever saw the football. And that'll bring up third down and 7. Bradley Chubb was the man applying the pressure along with Dorian Williams.
3: Yeah, there was 2 or 3 guys that had the pressure. A third of the defense was in Stafford's face there. He just had to get rid of it.
2: It's got to be a great feeling as a quarterback when you turn around and there's just 3 opposing defenders getting ready to crush you.
3: Yeah, that's why he got rid of the ball. He's like, I don't even want to take a hit.
2: Third down and 7. Trips left, single man right. Stafford back in the shotgun. Bends toward the line of scrimmage. The Bills moved again.
3: Oh.
2: But there's no flag.
3: Nope.
2: Apparently staying out of the neutral zone. Shotgun snap. Stafford back. Looks. Throws over the middle. Caught by Nacua. Inside the 20. Takes a defender for a ride. And he dives down for a first down. What a play by Nacua. He caught it about 3 yards shy of the sticks. Then got low. Took Terrell Bernard with him for a gain of 8.
3: Yeah, excellent job after the catch. Because, again, it's another one of those classic 3 yards short of the first down receptions, but he just lowered his shoulders and drove his legs. Excellent effort.
2: First down and 10 from the Bills' 16-yard line. Trips left, Corum is the running back, Stafford is under center. Looks over the defense, brings Mumfield in motion from the left. Here's the snap, Stafford back, looking, throws the fade, left side, trying to find Adams, and it's incomplete. Over his head and out of bounds. Great coverage by Davis and Igbenosin. Let's pause 10 seconds for station identification. 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
2: Along with Mike Golick and the rest of our great Westwood One crew, Ryan Radke with you here at SoFi Stadium in Los Angeles. 9:35 to go, second quarter. Bills on top of the Rams, 6-0. Rams have a second and 10 for the Bills, 16. Stafford, quick throw, left side, caught by Nacua, hides behind blockers, gets out to the sideline, 10. Lowers his shoulder, and he spins his way forward, down to about the 7-yard line. Puka Nacua again showing off the strength. A catch and run of 9. Damar Hamlin on the stop. It'll be 3rd and 1.
3: Again, another short pass, get yards after the catch. Buffalo had a chance to put the Rams in a stressful 3rd and long situation. Now it's 3rd and 1.
2: 6th catch already for Puka Nacua. Meanwhile, Davante Adams just had his first target a moment ago on that fade route that sailed out of bounds. 3rd down and 1 yard. Corum is the running back. Adams goes wide to the right side along with Nacua. Those two stack inside the numbers. 2 tight ends on the left end of the line. Stafford brings Davis Allen in motion from the left. Takes the snap. He's back. Play action pass. Rolling to his right. Throws short and it is caught. A tumbling catch for the first down around the 4-yard line by Allen. My goodness. That throw was low and behind.

0: behind him, and somehow Allen was able to reach down, make the catch, and he tumbles forward to make it first and goal.
1: Boy, that was one when Stafford let that ball go. He had to be going, no, no, no. And what an excellent catch by Allen.
0: First down and goal from the 4. Rams trying to find the end zone. 8 of 15 scoring touchdown in the red zone so far. Pistol formation. Corum is the running back. 2 receivers left. Stafford looks out to his left. Moves the coup outside the numbers. Takes the snap. Back to throw. Looking. Throws left for the end zone. Adams is there, and he's got it for the Rams. Touchdown. Devontae Adams. Touchdown catch number 3. And the Rams have tied the game. 8 minutes to go in the second quarter. 6-6 contest. Mimas coming on for the PAT.
1: Wow, what a beautiful throw. Absolutely beautiful throw, or only his guy was going to get it or nobody was going to get it. Drop that one right in the bucket.
0: Another red zone touchdown for Devontae Adams. Led the league with 14 touchdowns a year ago. 12 of them came in the red zone. And this one here, that 4-yard fade route. And that'll bring on Mevis to try to give the Rams the lead. Here's the snap, the spot, the kick from Mevis is on the way, and it is good. 8 minutes to go in the second quarter. Rams 7, Bills 6. 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
3: 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Another long drive, 14 plays, 71 yards, 7 minutes and 10 seconds off the clock. 4-yard touchdown pass to Davante Adams, career touchdown reception number 120. For Davante Adams, he is now one behind Larry Fitzgerald on the all-time list. The next one, he'll tie Fitzgerald for sixth all-time.
4: Yeah, and then he's eight away from Marvin Harrison and 10 away from Chris Carter to end up fourth all-time. And oh, by the way, that was his 86th career red zone touchdown. He's third all-time there. Jerry Rice is number one with 94. So that's in reach of Davante Adams.
3: He's so good, Mike, at creating separation at the line of scrimmage and giving the quarterback that space. Of course, for years it was with Aaron Rodgers in Green Bay, and now here with Matthew Stafford and the Rams.
4: It's just a beautiful throw. We saw him try that a few plays before, and Stafford threw it way out of bounds. No chance for him to catch that one. He had a great chance, obviously, and hauled it in.
3: Harrison Meavis will kick it away. Dortch and Davis back deep. End over end kickoff. Greg Dortch, the veteran, backs up, has it around the 3. Across the 5, near side, numbers 10. 15 to the 20. 25 toward the sideline, 30. Takes a hit, spins forward out to the 31. And that's where the Bills will start, first and 10 after a 29-yard return. Well, for Davante Adams, a big catch, and off the field, the NFL, and crucial catch, remind us that early detection can save lives. It takes all of us to intercept cancer. 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So, we'll see if the Bills can answer back now, trailing by 1-7-6, 7:54 to go in the second quarter. Allen lines up under center. James Cook is the running back. Two receivers tight to the line left. Single man Keon Coleman out to the right. Allen motions out to his left. Puts his hands under center. Brings a receiver in motion from the left. Takes the snap. He's back. Hand off to Cook. Looking for space between the hash marks. Straight ahead to about the 35-yard line. Stood up and driven backwards there after a gain of 4. Nate Landman with the tackle. And that'll bring up second down at 6.
4: So you look at the Bills. A couple of scoring opportunities. And the Rams held them to 2 field goals. And then the Rams grab 1 scoring drive and they're ahead. And oh, by the way, they have missed field goal as well. Could have had 10.
3: I remember a couple of weeks ago, we were in Denver for that Sunday night game where the Rams just dominated the first half but settled for all kinds of field goals. Denver hung around, ultimately came back and won. Allen under center, second and 6 from his own 35. Takes the snap, he's back, sets his feet. Allen looking, pump fake, now rolling to his left, room to run. There he goes, 35 out to the sideline, 40, and he cruises out of bounds with a first down up at the 42-yard line. Well, Josh Allen saw nothing downfield, but he saw all kinds of open space to the left. Just kind of jogs forward for a gain of 7 and an easy first down for the Bills.
4: You just can't do it. Now, listen, he'd love to throw the ball down the field, but when he sees open grass like that, he is going to take it. You just have to be more disciplined in your pass rush.
3: First and 10, Bills at their own 42. It's on the far side left hash. 57 yards rushing for the Bills so far in the game. Receivers left and right, knocks the tight end, comes in motion from left to right. James Cook is the running back. Now Bell in motion from the right. Allen takes the snap and flags fly. And there was movement by Buffalo.
5: False start, offense number 85. That's a 5-yard penalty.
3: That's Jackson Hawes, the third string tight end. You know, Mike, there's been so much debate about, boy, the penalties, they're way up around the NFL. There was an article the other day, I think it was on The Athletic, where they talked about, yes, penalties are up, but you know what's way up? False starts, delay a game. You can't blame officials for that.
4: No, you absolutely cannot. Those are mental mistakes that you just have to cut down on without question.
3: So move it back to the 37-yard line, first down and 15. Slot left, single man right, Allen in the shotgun. Shakir in motion from left to right. They'll swing it out to Shakir, makes the catch, runs along the numbers, across the 40, out to about the 41, maybe the 42-yard line before he is dropped by the Rams defense. That'll be a gain of 5. They get the penalty yardage back. Quentin Lake made the stop, and there is an injured Buffalo offensive lineman down on the play.
4: Great block by Dalton Kincaid on Josh Wallace that time to help free him up. Let's see who's down.
3: I think that might be Spencer Brown, the right tackle, who was being attended to by the training staff. We will step aside. 6:10 to go first half. Rams 7, Bills 6. 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
4: So Spencer Brown walked off under his own power, and why it would be important for him to get back out there, he'll mostly go up against Byron Young. They faced off one other time, and on 17 one-on-one pass rushes, you know how many pressures Spencer Brown gave up?
3: I can't wait for you to tell me.
4: Goose egg. None. So that's a guy that'd love to get back in the game. You know, you were being kind of mean there to me.
3: Oh, stop it. Tylan Grable is in at right tackle for Spencer Brown. Second down, 9. Bills at their own 43. Trips left, single man right. I have not yet begun to be mean to you. Allen takes the shotgun snap. Back to pass. They're going to screen it right side. Running across the 45 to the 50. Cutting outside. Rams 45. Down to the 40, 35. 30 to the 25. Inside the 20. And knocked out of bounds by Young is Ty Johnson. The third string running back comes in, takes the swing pass from Allen, and motors down the right side for 40.
4: Boy, didn't get touched away down the field. Connor McGovern, the center, excellent job of being an athlete, staying on his feet, staying in front of the defender, and making that defender trade one for one. That was Byron Young. He was blocking and absolutely freed him up.
3: Mark it at the Rams 17, first down and 10. James Cook back in at running back. Allen under center, three receivers right now, two of them. Shakir and Coleman will move off to the left. Knox, the tight end, is on that side as well. Allen takes the snap. He's back, handed off Cook. Runs off the right side, 15, cuts back left 10. Inside the 5, Cook to the end zone. He's in. Touchdown, Bills. James Cook with a 17-yard touchdown run, and the Bills have reclaimed the lead. 5:09 to go in the first half. Buffalo 12, the Rams 7, and the extra point try coming up.
4: You know, we're talking about these great runs, but these backs are untouched. Last time it was Connor McGovern with the block. This time it was Dawson Knox with the kick out on Trent McDuffie. That sprang Cook, and he did the rest.
3: Tyler Bass on for the PAT, trying to make it a 6-point lead again. Pass eyes the uprights. Says he's ready to go. Snap on the way. Ball down. Kick is up. And it is good. 5:09 to go in the second quarter. The Bills 13, the Rams 7. 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
3: 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Jordan Whittington, Alex Bachman back deep to return the kickoff. Well, the Bills have had it three times. They have scored three times. Now we'll see if the Rams can answer. Back and forth with these two high-powered offenses. Again, they met 2 years ago, 40. 40-

44-42 was the final score. Bass with it teed up at the 35-yard line. On the approach and the end over end kickoff. Whittington waiting on the far side. Has it around the 4, across the 5 to the 10, up to the 15, 20, 25, along the numbers 30. Breaks a tackle, 35. And he's out to about the 36-yard line. 33-yard return for Whittington. And here comes Stafford and the offense again. The Rams have run 27 plays. They have not had a gain longer than 10 yards. We've been talking.

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1: Tyron Williams angling left between the hash marks, and he's out to about the 39-yard line for a gain of three, and that'll bring up second down and seven. Meanwhile, Buffalo on the other side, they just put together a five-play, 69-yard drive, and of course that 40-yard catch and run by Ty Johnson was a big part of it. Now that was not down the field, but Johnson had room to run, did it himself. Second down and seven for the Rams. Ball on the near side, left hash, just shy of the 40-yard line. Stafford under center, two receivers, Adams and Nacua stacked to the right, two tight ends left. Williams remains the running back. Stafford brings Nacua in motion from the right, takes the snap, he's back, hand off Williams along the left hash, patiently waits for something to open up, crosses the 40-yard line, barrels his way out to about the 43, gain of four. Dorian Williams with the tackle, and now the Rams will have another third and short. This will be third and three coming up. They're 3 of 5 on third down tonight.
2: Again, I mean, the playbook is yours, and it's advantage offense when it's third and two or three. And that's been most of the night for the Rams.
1: Rams in the huddle as the Bills change defensive personnel. They'll break the huddle, come to the line of scrimmage with three receivers to the left, one to the right. Stafford in the shotgun, standing left foot in front of right. Mumfield goes in motion from left to right. Here's the snap. Stafford back, looks, throws right side. That one is caught. That's Tutu Atwell, and he's out of bounds with a first down. Atwell needed three, picked up four. That'll move the sticks. Maxwell Hairston was in coverage.
2: I can't tell you how demoralizing it is for a defense when it's third and short and you pick up just enough to move the chains, when you're gaining 11 yards on a drive, 12 yards on a drive, and you just continue to move the sticks. They've already had the ball for about 6 minutes more than Buffalo.
1: 14 completions for Matthew Stafford. He's 14 to 17, 80 yards passing. First and 10 Rams from the 47. Stafford back on a play fake, rolling to his left, steps up in the pocket. Now he's hit and down he goes. Stafford gets sacked at the 41 by Dwayne Carter. That is the first career sack for Carter. He brings down Stafford for a loss of six.
2: And I tell you why that happened. I talk about not giving the edge to the quarterback. The outside was cut off. Stafford could not roll outside, so he had to cut back up into the pocket where there was one of the teammates to make the tackles. Greg Rousseau, who rushed from the right side that time, kept contained.
1: Just the seventh sack allowed by the Rams. Second and 16, Rams at their own 41. Trips right, single man left. Shotgun snap, Stafford back to pass, looking right, throws right side. That's caught just inside the numbers. The ball is out. It's down on the field. The Bills have recovered. Now they're saying incomplete. There's also a penalty flag.
2: Yeah, you're going to get a personal foul, I think, on the defense here for that hit. I'm going to need to see this again. That was definitely an incomplete pass. He didn't have it long enough.
1: Tyler Higbee was the intended receiver.
3: Personal foul, no. Unnecessary roughness on the defense from the 22.
2: Absolutely not.
3: 15-yard penalty being an automatic.
2: Absolutely not. That was a horrifically bad call. He went in there, led with his shoulder. That did not drop his head. That is a horrible call.
1: C.J. Gardner-Johnson gets flagged for it. And that will give the Rams 15 free yards, move it to the Buffalo 44.
2: Ugh.
1: So you're not fond of the call?
2: Not
1: is what
2: fond.
1: I'm understanding? Okay, yeah. Just wanted to make sure.
2: It's already tough enough for the defense with the rules, man.
1: First and 10 from the Bills 44. Stafford back on a play fake. Rolling to his right. Looking, throws toward the sideline for Nacua. Makes the catch. Got his toes down. No! They're going to say he's out of bounds. Now they're going to talk about it. I thought Nacua got his foot down, and now they're going to change it to a catch. Out of bounds at the 29-yard line. Mike, we'll get a look at the replay. Puka Nacua, 1 foot down, toe.
2: Oh,
1: ooh,
2: no,
1: maybe not.
2: Nope. No. They're hustling to the line to try and get the playoff.
1: Now the officials.
2: There's a red flag.
1: Yeah, Joe Brady threw the challenge flag.
2: So again, the head coach has coaches up in the booth that are looking at the replay to relay down to them to throw the flag. That's why the opposing team gets to the line and tries to run a play, because

0: If you run another play, you can't review it. This one's definitely going to be incomplete.
1: Buffalo's challenging the ruling on the field of a completed pass. Timeout.
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2: Well, after review, the ruling is that Puka Nacua was out of bounds. He got that left foot down. He was trying to get his right toe down in bounds, but it just hit on the white. Remember, they initially said incomplete, talked about it, changed it to complete. And then after the Joe Brady challenge, it is an incomplete pass. Would have been a 12-yard gain. Would have been the longest play of the night for the Rams. Instead, it is second down and 10. Rams back at the Buffalo 44. 2:20 on the clock. They put some time back on. Slot right, single man left. Stafford in the shotgun. He's got the snap. He's back to pass. Blitz coming. Stafford throws right side. Tipped and almost intercepted. He was looking for Puka Nacua. Caleb Elam's Orr got his hand up there to knock it away. It'll be third down and 10.
0: Rookie out of TCU had a chance. Ball hit him in the hands. That would have been a monster play. Great job dropping into the zone, reading the Stafford's eyes, and making a great break on the ball.
2: So now a third down and 10 for L.A. Rams 4-6 on third down the night. Third down and 10. Stafford to the gun. Williams to his left. Two receivers right. One out to the left. That's Davante Adams against Christian Benford. Stafford waits in the shotgun. Bills show blitz, and there was movement up front.
0: So we got a third and 10. It's going to be a third and 15. It's one of the few times the Rams have kind of been in stress on a third and long situation, and Buffalo had six at the line.
1: Start. Offense number 77. That's a five-yard penalty. Second down.
2: So Lauren Jackson, the left tackle.
0: The Rams have been used to dictating even third downs because they've been in shorters, but third and 10, they're not dictating now. Everybody knows it's going to be a pass, and the Bills were loading up.
2: Third down and 15. First third down tonight, longer than 7 yards to go for the Rams. Twin receivers left and right. Stafford in the shotgun. Moves Williams from his left. Sends him in motion out to the right. Here's the snap. Quick pass right side. Caught by Williams. Running outside the number to the 45-yard line. And he's down to about the 44. Damar Hamlin and others in on the tackle. Terrell Bernard was there as well. And the punt team is coming out for L.A. It'll go as a catch and run of five. And that will bring us to the two-minute warning. With the score, the Bills 13, the Rams.

0: 7. 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
5: 2 minutes left here at SoFi Stadium. Bills with a 13-7 lead over the Rams after a couple of field goals and a touchdown. 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I'm Jamie Erdahl. Doug Peterson and I will have a first half reaction, plus news and notes from around the league, like the trade that finally went down between the Cardinals and the Texans that reunites Marvin Harrison Jr. with his college quarterback. That's coming up at the half. I heard you were Doug Peterson's teammate there, senior.
6: Yes, I was. Mm-hmm. Doug and I were teammates. And why don't you take over play-by-play in the second half? You and I could
5: tell
6: be teammates. What?
5: I dare not. God. I dare not leave it to the professionals.
0: God bless Peterson
5: what
0: for
5: are you
0: putting
5: trying to
0: up
5: get...
0: with you. Good Lord.
5: It's a good hang.
6: You know what? I enjoyed him as a teammate.
5: I bet.
6: Well, yeah.
5: Mm-hmm.
6: Not
5: I
6: sure
5: bet.
6: About this current teammate I have.
0: Like Doug and I need to have a conversation a little bit later on.
5: What's up with this radio booth? Kurt and Kevin are always barking at each other. You two.
0: Jamie, it's just nice to have you here.
5: Thank
0: I'd like
5: you.
0: To say that.
5: It's a pleasure. Thank you. They make me stand between you two, though. I don't know why.
0: Yeah. Ethan Evans is on to punt it away. This will be the first punt of the night. Greg Dortch standing inside the 10-yard line to return. Bills have all three of their timeouts to work with. Here's the snap and the punt. High, short, end-over-end kick. Dortch moving to his right, and he's got it at around the 12-yard line. And so that is where the Bills will begin. A 32-yard punt, no return. 1 minute, 52 seconds, three timeouts, an eternity for Josh Allen and the Bills, who have a 13-7 lead.
6: Yeah, I mean, you're absolutely right. It's an eternity, and remember, the Rams won the toss and deferred, so the Rams will start with the ball in the third quarter, so no two for Buffalo. They're just looking to get in scoring position now.
0: Allen will line up with the shotgun. He's got Cook to his left, Shakir to his right. Receivers either side. Now Shakir will go in motion out to the left side numbers. Allen lifts that right leg, bends toward the line of scrimmage, takes the snap, handoff Cook, running right. James Cook is out to about the 15-yard line. Gain of 3, Quentin Leak with the tackle. And that'll bring up 2nd down and 7. Clock rolling down to 100 seconds to go in this first half.
6: Yeah, again, still plenty of time, all three timeouts, no hurry at this point. So one thing you want to do, you'd like to score and not leave the Rams with much time at all, if any.
0: Officially a gain of 2, 2nd down and 8. Slot right, single man left. Now Ray Davis motions out of the backfield wide left. Allen stands back in the shotgun. Right foot in front of left. He walks toward the line of scrimmage. Clock continues to move down to 1:14 to go. Allen falls back into the shotgun. Play clock at 3. Here's the snap. Quick throw left side. That's caught by Kincaid, the tight end. Finds a little lane across the 20-yard line. And he's out to the 21. Josh Wallace with the tackle. Gain of 7. And that'll bring up a 3rd down and short. Clock continues to roll inside a minute to go. And the Bills are going to huddle up again.
6: Well, this is somewhat interesting.
0: Yeah, I guess Buffalo thinking that if they don't get it, they want to make sure the Rams don't have much time. Sean McVay not using his timeouts. He's got 2 left.
6: Wow. Can't take them home, guys.
0: And now the Bills will take a timeout with 37 seconds to go before this third down and one play.
6: We've seen some questionable clock management and decisions yesterday. This one not as egregious as some we've seen yesterday, but still kind of a head-scratcher.
0: It's been a theme of the weekend in the NFL, that's for sure. With the Westwood One Sports app, you can stream every Westwood One broadcast live right from your phone for free. NFL, college football, NCAA, March Madness, and more. It's all the Westwood One Sports app. Download now and take the game with you wherever you go. Have you ever seen as egregious of clock management as we saw in
6: Washington,
0: the Giants-Commanders game yesterday?
6: That was the fault, obviously, of starter Dan Quinn, David Blah, the offensive coordinator, and the quarterback, Jaden Daniels, all should know.
0: Quick snap on third and one, Allen back, and now flags fly. And apparently the Bills moved early, and now we've got some pushing and shoving after the play.
6: Be careful.
0: Did somebody throw a punch?
6: I don't know if that. Be careful there. The Rams don't want to give the Buffalo a cheap first down.
0: That got heated quick.
6: It sure did.
0: Aaron Donald was right in the middle of it.
7: Legal shift on the offense. Not everybody was set. That's a 5-yard penalty.
6: So,
7: third down.
6: Osiris Torrance and was holding on to Aaron Donald. Offensive line, let me just say this. I'm not saying it because I was a D lineman, but O linemen, they like to hang on to you after the play. My son, who was an offensive lineman sitting right down here, he won't agree. But offensive linemen just like to hang on and get that last shove, and Aaron Donald wasn't having none of it.
0: No penalty outside of a false start. Move it back 5 yards, third down and six. Allen of the shotgun, twin receivers left and right. Game clock at 37 seconds to go in the half. Here's the snap. Allen back to pass. Rush coming. Allen avoids it. Rolling out to his right. Looking down the field. Allen outside the numbers. Stops his feet. Heaves it up. Secondary jump ball, and it's intercepted by the Rams. Running back to the 45-yard line, Jalen Watson heading to the right, looking for room, nowhere to go, and he'll go down with 20 seconds to go. Well, Josh Allen essentially punted himself. He just threw one up for grabs, and Jalen Watson picked it off. And the Rams will take over with a couple of timeouts and 20 seconds to go. As Jalen Watson has his first Rams interception.
6: Well, again, the thought process is there, just what you said. It's like a punt, or you just hope for a pass interference call and get it at the spot of the foul. Didn't happen. That was really not a very good use of a two-minute drill and timeouts by Buffalo. Now the Rams with 20 seconds to go and two timeouts. And in good field position.
0: Yeah, Rams have it at their own 43-yard line, so a chance for them to score. And as Mike pointed out a moment ago, they will get the ball to start the second half. Rams in the huddle will come to the line of scrimmage. Stafford in the gun. He's got three receivers out to his left, single man to the right. And we've got another pre-snap penalty.
6: I mean,
7: false start, offense number 71. That's a 5-yard penalty.
6: How undisciplined can you be with the false start penalties?
0: Well, and this is something that has really gotten under the skin of Sean McVay, because his team a year ago, they were among the least penalized teams in the league. And this year that number has gone up, and it's something he talked about this week. Said, hey, it's something we have to get cleaned up. First down and 15. Move it back to the 38-yard line. Shotgun snap. Stafford back. Rush coming. Sidearms a throw out to the right sideline, and it's incomplete. Out of the reach of Tyler Higbee. That'll bring up second down and 15 with 15 seconds to go. Damar Hamlin was in coverage.
6: Buffalo has four penalties. The Rams have five penalties. They each have three each on pre-snap penalties. So six total penalties, pre-snap penalties, between these two teams.
0: Second down, 15. Rams trying to at least get into field goal range for Harrison Mevis. Mevis has already missed tonight from 50. Stafford to the gun, two receivers right, two out to the left. Here's the snap, Stafford back, plants his feet, looking, fires down the middle, caught by Adams at midfield, wrapped up and thrown backwards, and the Rams will take a timeout. That's a gain of 12. Sean McVay sprinting toward the official will probably get a little time put back on the clock. Right now it shows 5 seconds.
6: So Mimas' career long is 52 yards, but as I have been told,

0: when he was at Missouri, kicked a 61-yard field goal. So.
1: That is true. Your sources are correct. Still the longest field goal in SEC history, yes. By the way.
0: So they just need about, 5 yards to get to it and make it a 61-yard field goal, should they choose to do so.
1: They did put 3 seconds back on the clock, so 8 seconds to go. Rams have one more timeout. Yeah. So they trail by a score of 13-7.
0: So the whole field's open. Just has to be quick. Get down, call timeout.
1: Slot right, single man left. Stafford back in the shotgun. Looks over the defense, brings Higby in motion from the left, takes the snap. Stafford back, plants his feet, looks, slides to his left, looking down the field. Stafford still looking, has to heave one right down the middle toward the end zone. Incomplete, out of the reach of a diving Nacua, and there is no time left on the clock. That is how the first half comes to an end. The Rams did not go quickly. Stafford scrambled, trying to get it to Nacua, heaving one up. Nacua came from the right side to the middle, a diving attempt, and just barely out of his reach. And we will go to halftime with the Bills on top by 6.
0: Just clipped his finger. That was a lot closer than I thought it would be. Not a very impressive end of the half for either team on their 2 drives.
1: Halftime here at SoFi Stadium in L.A. Bills 13, Rams 7. Right now, we'll send it over to Jamie Erdahl for the halftime report.
2: Imagine the momentum shift that would have been if that pass had been completed to Puka Nacua. Nay, it slides through his fingertips, and the Bills keep the 13-7 edge here at SoFi Stadium over the Rams at halftime. When we return, we'll bring you the halftime report. Doug Peterson and I will break down the first 2 quarters of play. 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
2: All right, 13-7 at half here at SoFi Stadium. Entertainment on the field, but the first 2 quarters brought a lot of that as well. Jamie Erdahl, Doug Peterson, Bills over Rams right now after the first 2 quarters of play. A lot of quarterback play, a lot of movement up and down the field, but that necessarily didn't produce points on the board. Doug Peterson, what did you see?
13: Well, exactly what you were talking about right there. A little movement, or I should say a lot of movement kind of between the 20s. I thought the Rams, you know, they stalled out their first couple of drives there early in that football game, missed that field goal. Buffalo obviously got on the board early with a field goal, a second field goal. And then to me, what I like is how Buffalo's running the football just a little bit. And James Cook, nine carries, 55 yards, and a touchdown right now has kind of been the difference in this football game. And then the way the end of the half, we talked about this in the pregame, end of half, end of game scenarios, both teams kind of faltered right here at the end of the half, not getting any points for both teams.
2: Yeah, it's spooky season for these coaches right now in the NFL. What is going on? I want to bring up something that Mike Golic Sr. mentioned real quick in the first half, and he was just puzzled at how undisciplined the Rams can be at home, considering. What are you seeing as you watch this unfold for them?
13: Yeah, and you know, I'll tell you this. Having coached in L.A., The crowd can be a little bit 50-50, and I think there's, from what I hear on TV and stuff, I think there's a lot more Bills fans there than what people anticipate. And so, yeah, it's a home game for the Rams, but the undisciplined aspect of the false start penalties and all these pre-snap penalties really is mind-boggling for a home game. But again, it feels like there's some Bills fans in the stands that are creating some noise, but it's no excuse to be jumping off sides.
2: Absolutely. Well, if you were Sean McVay and you got those penalties under control, how would you want to see the offense change or move differently to produce and get and be effective in the red zone?
13: Yeah, one of the things that stood out for me in this first half was how much 13 personnel, meaning one back, three tight ends, the Rams have used. You know, again, trying to control the edges, right? The Russos and the guys that are coming off the blitzes off the edge, they're really kind of controlling that, but they're going to have to open up this offense a little bit and challenge this secondary of the Buffalo Bills. We've seen it a little bit, you know, with Puka Nacua, who really had the hot hand, I'd say, in the first quarter of this football game. The Rams really need to kind of get back to that. Open this thing up, get Puka going, get Davante Adams, who hasn't really been targeted other than the one touchdown in the game. They got to get both those guys rolling here in the second half.
2: Absolutely. Only 50 yards rushing right now, 99 receiving across the entire team for the Rams, compared to 76 on the ground for the Bills and 60 through the air for Buffalo. They have the lead, though. 13-7 Bills over Rams right now in Los Angeles. Doug Peterson, you are right. A lot of Bills jerseys walking around outside SoFi Stadium earlier today. Fantastic observation, no matter where you are in the country. This is Westwood One's coverage of the National Football League.
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2: Back inside SoFi Stadium, 13-7 Bills over Rams at the half. I'm Jamie Erdahl, Doug Peterson joining as well. Doug, some news and notes from around the league, and that was a trade was finally finalized on Sunday after the Texans won. It was a little confusing because news emerged early on Saturday that the Cardinals were trading Marvin Harrison Jr. Team was TBD. We've never really seen this unfold this way before. But what we learned later was that the Texans completed this trade with the Cardinals pending their win on Sunday. So they accomplished the win. They won their first game of the season. And D'Amico Ryans and company is like, all right, we got to go to work with some wide receivers here. Now C.J. Stroud is reunited with a wide receiver in Marvin Harrison Jr., the number 4 overall pick from the draft a couple years ago, with the Texans. What do you think of this movement?
13: I think it's a great movement. I think it's a great movement for the player, Marvin Harrison Jr. I think sometimes as quarterbacks have a change of scenery and have success, I think this will be great for Marvin Harrison. Reunited with his former teammate at Ohio State, C.J. Stroud. And look, the Houston Texans aren't like, you know, with Nico Collins being banged up and not having really a perimeter passing game as much this year, this is a great move for Houston. And it probably comes at the right time because they got to go overseas now and face a hot Jacksonville Jaguar team in London this week. And so

0: Hopefully Marvin Harrison can be interjected into this offense, and they can make an early connection early and do some good the rest of the season. But I like this move.
1: Houston sends a second and a seventh from 2027. They get back Harrison Jr. and a seventh-round pick next season. Pills are working with you this week, Doug Peterson. Same time, same place. You'll hear from us next week. This has been the Monday Night Football Halftime Show on Westwood One, sponsored by Liberty Mutual Insurance. 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When we return, Ryan Radke and Mike Golick Sr. bring it home in L.A. They'll have the second half kickoff. 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
5: 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Health questions required. Well, the Rams outgained the Bills 143-128 in that first half. The Rams were 4 of 8 on third down, 0 of 3 for Buffalo. We came in talking about this quarterback matchup. Well, Matthew Stafford 16-23 in the first half, but just 99 yards, as we talked about, taking the underneath throws. Meanwhile, Josh Allen only threw the ball 7 times, 4 completions, only 1 to a wide receiver. 4 of 7 for 60 yards. Kyren Williams, 8 carries, 25 yards for the Rams. James Cook, 9 carries, 55 yards, and a touchdown for Buffalo. 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All right, Mike, what are we looking for from each team here to decide this one in the second half?
6: I think Buffalo's got to adjust to the quick passing game of the Rams. The Rams are 4 of 8 on third down, have 5 more first downs, have had the ball for 7 more minutes. They're just, it's like death by a thousand cuts right now. They're not going that vertical. They're going underneath. So, and Buffalo needs to try and control the ball. When they have the ball, control the ball a little more as well. I mean, both teams, really kind of an ugly two-minute drill for both teams at the end of that first half.
5: Are you at all surprised, because you had mentioned it before the play, the Rams had the ball 8 seconds left with a timeout. Are you surprised we didn't see just try for that quick 7-yard throw, yes, bring the field goal team out?
6: Yeah, when they put 3 seconds back on, you had 8 seconds. You had the whole field, quick pass, pick up 8, 10, maybe 12 yards, call a timeout, and try a long field goal.
5: Time now for the start of the second half, sponsored by Kohl's. Wherever you're watching or listening, Kohl's has everything you need for game day. 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Tyler Bass will kick it away from our left to our right with the ball teed up at the 35-yard line. Jordan Whittington, Alex Bachman back deep to return for the Rams. Rams in the royal blue tops with the gold numbers, gold pants, royal blue helmets. Buffalo in the white jerseys with the navy blue numbers, white pants, white helmets. End over end kickoff. Bachman coming up near side, has it around the 9, across the 15, out to the 20, 25, along the numbers 30, 35, spins his way forward out to the 40-yard line, and that's where the Rams will start. So Alex Bachman with a 32-yard return and good field position for Matthew Stafford and L.A.
6: Seen a couple of good kick returns tonight by both teams.
5: Alex Bachman, who opened the year on the practice squad, one of the reasons that they brought him up was for his special teams acumen. First down and 10 Rams at their own 40-yard line. Stafford under center, two receivers right. Blake Corum is the running back. Stafford gets the snap, turns, hands it off. Corum runs outside the left hash, and Corum works his way forward for a couple of yards. Bradley Chubb on the stop, gain of two, and that'll bring up second down and 8.
6: So let's again see if we can see in the second half what we didn't see in the first half, this Buffalo defense putting some stress on the Rams offense, and right now it's second and long. See if they can put them in a third and long, a for sure passing situation.
5: Rams will send receivers left and right. Corum is the single back, second down 8. Rams at their own 42 on the near side left hash. Stafford with a snap, back on a play fake, looks, throws left side, caught by Nacua, gets a block, runs outside the numbers across the 45, over the 50, still going 45, and he's down around the Buffalo 43. Boy, a block on the outside, freed up Puka Nacua, a catch and run of 15 into Buffalo territory. Benford and Bernard combined on the tackle.
6: Well, that block on the outside was Alaric Jackson on Greg Rousseau. He just hit him twice and knocked him to the sideline and opened it up big time for Nacua.
5: Greg Rousseau leading the NFL with 6 sacks coming into the weekend. Stafford's been getting rid of the ball so quickly that haven't mentioned Rousseau's name a whole lot tonight. First down and 10, Stafford under center, two receivers out to the right side of the formation. Line of scrimmage is the Buffalo 44. Stafford takes the snap, he's back on a play fake, sets his feet, rush coming, spins out to his left, flips his hips, now throws back across his body, and it's incomplete. Down at the feet of the tight end, Colby Parkinson, and that'll bring up second down and 10.
6: There's one of the biggest differences of Stafford and Josh Allen, both unbelievably productive, given by their MVP awards. But when Stafford is faced with the ability or the thought, or the chance to run, he's not going to really take it as much. He's going to throw that ball away as he was pressured right up the gut, immediately rolled left. Another defender in his face just got rid of the ball.
5: But T.J. Sanders almost unblocked right up the middle. Second down and 10. Trips right, Adam single man left. Stafford to the shotgun, takes the snap. He's back to pass, looks, throws right side. That's caught inside the numbers by Nacua at the 40-yard line. Takes a shot, and he will go down just across the 40 at about the 39. Call it a gain of 5. Dorian Williams, C.J. Gardner-Johnson combined together for the tackle. And a third down coming up for L.A., where, as we mentioned, they have been productive tonight. 4 of 8 on third down conversions.
6: At least they made the tackle right on the catch. Puka wasn't able to get any really thing after, but still, 3rd and 5.
5: 3rd and 5 from the Buffalo 39. Maybe 4 down territory here for L.A. Two receivers left, single man right. Kyren Williams back in the game as the running back to Stafford's right. Stafford bends toward the line of scrimmage. Bills show blitz. Stafford gets the snap. Blitz coming. Stafford looking. Throws right side. Got a man. That's Williams. Makes the catch, but he's out of bounds. Shy of the line to gain. Damar Hamlin rode him out of bounds at the 35. It's a gain of 4. That'll bring up 4th down and short. And right now, the offense is staying out there.
6: So, obviously, choices here. You either punt the ball, which doesn't look like they're doing, get the defense to jump off sides, or eventually kick a field goal. The field goal would be a 53-yarder from where they are right now.
5: And this is about 1.5 yards to go. They have to cross the 34-yard line. The ball is right at the 35. Stafford under center. Williams is the running back. Stafford brings a tight end in motion from the right. That's Davis Allen. Here's the snap, and flags fly. Yep. Oh, man, and Kyren Williams had a lane to run through.
7: Prior to the ball being snapped, false start, offense number 89, that's a 5-yard penalty.
6: That is now the 7th pre-snap penalty on both teams, 4 for the Rams and 3 for the Bills. It's really that many, it's inexcusable.
5: Don't miss all the NFL action Thursday on Amazon Prime Video when the Seattle Seahawks take on the Denver Broncos. Of course, you can also hear that game right here on many of these same stations on the Westwood One Sports app or online at westwoodonesports.com. 4th false start of the game against the Rams. The offense will stay out there now on 4th and 6.5. Stafford in the gun, two receivers out to the left, single man to the right. Stafford gets the snap. He's back to pass. Looks right. Throws right. Caught, first down. He fired a strike in there to Tyler Higbee, who collapses down at the 30. It's good for a gain of 10.
6: Now, Tyler Higbee is 11th year. He's not only a good tight end, but a smart tight end. found the hole in the zone and just sat and said, I'm going to sit right here. I'm past the sticks.

0: It's right past the six. It's a six-yard route when you need 5 yards. And then move the chains.
1: First and 10 now from the Bills 30. Two receivers stacked to the left. Stafford is under center. Blake Corum is the running back. Stafford brings Nacua in motion from the left. Here's the snap. Stafford back. Play fake. Rolls left. Throws short. Left. Got a man wide open. That's Nacua. Makes the catch. Turns it up to 25. Ducks his shoulder. And he dives out of bounds across the 20. That'll be another first down. Terrell Bernard knocked him out of bounds. It's a gain of 12. And the Rams are in the red zone down to the Buffalo 18.
0: Remember when I said Matthew Stafford leads the league in vertical passing yards? I don't know if I've ever seen them throw this many short passes, but they're absolutely taking advantage of what the defense has given them.
1: First down and 10, Rams. At the Buffalo 18, near side left hash. Two receivers stack right. Nacua by his lonesome on the left. Stafford to the shotgun with Corum to his right. Play clock shows three. Stafford gets the snap. Fakes the hand up to Corum. Back to pass. Pump fake. Steps up. Throws it left. Incomplete. Oh, Corum was all by himself. Stafford tried to get rid of that one quickly and threw it high and past Corum. It'll be second down and 10.
0: That was a touchdown. We'll keep that one in the old memory banks to see how they finish up this drive. That was six. Faked to Corum and then he just leaked out. Stafford looked right. The defense went to their left, to the offense's right, and Corum was wide open.
1: Second down and 10. Stafford in the shotgun. Two receivers right. Adams, single man left. Stafford looks over the defense. Motions Higbee from right to left. Takes the snap. Back to pass against the four-man rush. Fires down the middle, and it's incomplete. Yeah. Trying to find Higbee, but flags are down for pass interference.
0: Well, yeah, that was Cole Bishop. He knew he got beat, and he just reached out and grabbed and said, I'll take the flag, even though the ball is basically, I believe, going to be at the one-yard line.
2: Pass interference on the defense number 24. That's a spot foul and an automatic first down.
1: So it is against Bishop. Two different officials threw flags.
0: Yeah.
1: And they are going to spot this ball, looks like, right at the one-yard line to put the Rams on the doorstep.
0: Yeah, he was just like, I got beat. I'm not going to give up the touchdown. Just wrapped his left hand around the waist of Higbee. Easy call to make.
1: So a 17-yard penalty. First and goal from the one. Corum remains in as the running back. Stafford will line up under center. Adams single receiver out to the left. Matched up against Benford. Stafford motions Higbee from left to right. Here's the snap. Stafford back. Handoff Corum. Runs the right side. Powering to the goal line. And he is in. Touchdown Rams. A one-yard touchdown run for Blake Corum, and L.A. has tied the game. 10:08 to go, third quarter. It is 13 apiece, and the extra point try coming up.
0: Boy, that's exactly how you want to come out of the locker room. Get the ball first, have a long, sustained drive, and put seven on the board.
1: First touchdown run of the season for Blake Corum. And here comes Harrison Nevis. Trying to put L.A. back in front. They're going to put a little bit of time back on the game clock here as Mevis lines up for the PAT. Snap spot. Kick from Mevis is on the way. It is good. And the Rams have a one-point lead. 10-11 to go third quarter. Rams 14, Bills 13. This is Westwood One's coverage of the National Football League.
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6: 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Nine plays, 60 yards, 4:49 off the clock. Blake Corum with a one-yard touchdown run. The Rams converted that fourth and six. On the throw to Tyler Higbee, and L.A. back in front, 14-13 with 10-11 to go here in quarter number three.
7: You know, I talked about the Rams controlling the ball. Buffalo had given up yards, rushing yards, and maybe the two-headed monster of the Rams who control it. But it's been the short passing game that's controlled this game right now. The Rams have run 46 plays. The Bills have run 20.
6: Wow.
7: And, oh, by the way, it's a one-point game.
6: Harrison Meavis to kick it away. Davis and Dortch back deep. Bend over and kickoff. Dortch moving to his right. Has it around the 3. Straight ahead across the 10. Up to the 15. Angles left 20. 25. Lane out to the 30-yard line. Then gets tripped up at about the 32. Let's pause 10 seconds for station identification. 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
6: First and 10, Bills at their own 32-yard line, trailing by one. Josh Allen under center. He's got receivers left and right. The tight end, Dawson Knox, goes in motion from right to left. James Cook is the running back. Allen takes the snap. He'll hand it off to Cook, bursting up the middle to the 35. And he just got slowed down enough. And I think Braden Fisk may have gotten his face mask to slow him down. Across the 35 to the 37, a penalty flag is down.
7: The furthest official away ended up throwing the flag. He might have had the best view. He absolutely grabbed the face mask.
6: So
7: I don't know what there is to discuss here. There's a discussion going on with the officials.
6: Yeah, it was a pretty obvious call.
9: Personal foul. Face mask on the defense number 55. 66, correction. 15-yard penalty and an automatic. First down.
6: Nope, had it right the first time. It is 55, Braden Fisk. So tack on 15, and another penalty against the Rams.
7: Should note, right tackle Spencer Brown not back in the game. He left in the first half with a back injury. Tylan Grable has been filling in for him and is still in.
6: Yeah, we saw a shot of him. He was not walking real well up the tunnel. So the ball in Rams territory now. First and 10 from the 48. Allen back on a play fake. Rolling to his right. Throws down the field. Caught on the numbers by Keon Coleman, 35. And he's down to about the 30-yard line. They'll mark him at the 31. So Josh Allen finds Keon Coleman, a gain of 17.
7: Coming back.
6: And it's coming back.
7: Holding.
6: So that was against Tylan Grable, who was in there for Spencer Brown, a hold against him.
7: A lot of times when the quarterback rolls out like that and the offensive lineman or the defensive lineman reacts and tries to break to the outside, the old lineman doesn't let go and his arms get extended. And that's what the official sees. When the defender's trying to break to the outside, you got to let him go.
6: So back it up into Buffalo territory to the Bills 42. First down and 20. Rams changing defensive personnel. Cam Kitchens back in at safety. Takes Omar Spates, a linebacker, off the field. Offset eye behind Allen, who's under center. Receivers left and right. Here's the snap. Allen back. Handoff. Cook. Hit in the backfield. Gets away. Heads to his right. Then is wrapped up and dropped. And that was Cam Curl, the other safety, who got Cook around the ankles and brings him down for a loss of a yard.
7: Yeah, that was Aaron Donald who first redirected him, and then Cam Curl finished him off. Aaron Donald just making that penetration. These little shades of the old Aaron Donald here on a few plays tonight.
6: Well, Donald said he was feeling pretty good this week after sitting out with that back injury. Second down, 21. Allen to the gun, slot right, single man left. Cook the running back off to Allen's right side. Now Allen will shift him over to the left. Walks up toward the line of scrimmage. Play clock at 5. Allen falls back into the gun. Play clock at 2. Here's the snap. Allen back. Blitz coming. Allen floats one down the field. Incomplete. Trying to find Dalton Kincaid. In coverage was Quentin Lake, and now it'll be third and forever, third and 21. 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
7: Josh Allen is 4 of 8. He has 4 completions, only one to a wide receiver at this point.
6: And now he's facing third down in Orange County. Allen will line up in the shotgun. Ty Johnson is off to his right. 3 receivers left, single man to the right. Allen wants the snap. He's got it back to throw. Allen looking, steps up, looks left, throws deep left down the sideline into coverage. It is incomplete, I believe. They are going to say incomplete. Jalen Watson, who had a pick earlier, was out there. And Allen's lucky that was not intercepted. The Bills will punt.
7: Boy, that was not a good decision by Josh Allen. I mean, I know he didn't really have anywhere else to go, but throwing it to where two defenders are.
6: Well, Allen, 5 giveaways in the last 2-plus games, and that was almost a 6th. So, Doman on to punt. Alex Bachman waiting back at the 10-yard line. Doman gets away. High spiraling kick. Bachman moving to the near side. Signals for a fair catch, and he's got it inside the 10-yard line at around the 8. We'll step aside with 8 minutes and 17 seconds to go here in the third quarter. Rams have the ball, leading by 1. 14-13 is the score. 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
6: 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Then on Sunday morning, the latest from London, Texans take on the Jaguars. 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And then 1 week from tonight, the Commanders will try to get the clock right. 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
7: That one is going to live on for a while.
6: Yes, it is.
7: Washington.
6: Now they got to go across country to take on the team that just keeps winning. It doesn't seem to matter. I think Kyle Shanahan could have me playing offense and he might win games. It's unbelievable, Mike, the injuries they have, and the 49ers just keep finding ways to win.
7: They overcome. They absolutely overcome. Credit to their players. Credit to their coaches. Big win over Seattle.
6: And the 49ers 5-0. They're two games up on the Seahawks. If the Rams would lose tonight, they'd be three games back already. First and 10, Rams at their own 7 after a 52-yard punt. Stafford under center. Williams is the running back. Stafford back on a play fake. Rolls right, throws short right. That one is caught by Nakua on the outside, but for very short yardage. He leans forward to the 9. It'll be a gain of 2. Igbenosin with the tackle, and that'll bring up second down at about 8.
7: So playing up that time, right? How many times we saw a big cushion on the outside? That time playing up and making a tackle one-on-one. Going to be interesting to start to see if this Buffalo defense starts putting hands on hips, getting a little tired. They've been on the field a long time.
6: Officially a gain of 3, second down and 7. Stafford lines up under center. Nakua single wide receiver to the left. Stafford takes the snap. He'll hand it off. Williams cuts back to his right, running between the hash marks, and he's out to about the 13-yard line. That'll be a gain of 3. Third down coming up. T.J. Parker on the tackle.
7: Buffalo could really, really use a 3-and-out at this point, because we've seen the Rams, when they need 4, they get 5. When they need 6, they get 7. When they need 3, they get 4. And again, that's very disheartening to a defense.
6: Rams coming into tonight, top 10 in the league, converting 43% of their third downs. They're 4 of 9 tonight. This is third down and 4. Slot left, single man right, Stafford back in the shotgun. Here's the snap. Stafford back to pass. Looking. Pumps. Now throws. Right sideline. Incomplete. Trying to find Adams. Benford was in coverage, and the Rams will have to punt it away. And the Bills indeed get that 3-and-out.
7: Yeah, you can't run an out route like that and take that much time to throw the ball. You're just going to run out of room. It's very good coverage by Benford, but it just took too long to develop.
6: So Ethan Evans on to punt. Greg Dortch back to return, standing around his own 35-yard line. Evans is 2 yards deep in his end zone. Cardona with the snap. It's perfect. Kick on the way. High spiraling kick. Dortch moving to his left. He's going to back up and take this one around his own 25, across the 30, out to the far sideline, 35. And he gets banged out of bounds up around the 40-yard line. But it will be good field position for Josh Allen and the Bills. A 62-yard punt, 15-yard return. 6:44 to go here in the third quarter. Rams 14, Bills 13. 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
4: 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Rams 14, Bills 13. Buffalo will take over at its own 39, first down and 10. Josh Allen, just 9 passing attempts. He is 4 of 9 for 60 yards. He's run it 3 times for 21 yards. Allen under center, single wide receiver out to the left is Keon Coleman. Skyler Bell tight to the line on the right. Here's the snap, handoff, James Cook straight ahead, big hole across the floor.

0: 45, and he's out to midfield. James Cook rips off an 11-yard run. Lake and Curl on the tackle. First down, Bills.
1: Well, Cook came in tonight with 15 explosive runs, 10 yards or more. That's tied for first in the NFL, and straight up the gut. Nothing fancy there at all. Tylan Grable actually got to the second level, cut off a backer.
0: Ball resting on the left hash in the middle of the LA logo. Allen goes under center, same formation. Here's the snap, handoff, Cook up the middle again. He lost the ball!

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1: In that pileup, I won't tell you some of the things that go on in those pileups.
2: Well, Deion Dawkins is holding the ball. Here's Scott Novak.
3: Buffalo recovered the fumble. Second down.
1: Oh, wow. Okay. You know, when I was looking at it, I Landman got a hand on it, was pulling it in, but then someone jumped on top of him and I think got possession of the ball.
2: One of the officials came in and emphatically signaled Rams football, and then they talked about it. Dawkins was holding up the ball saying, hey, it's right here. That is the ninth fumble for James Cook in the last two seasons. So it ends up as no gain, second down and 10. Cook on the sideline, two receivers right, one left. Ty Johnson in a running back, flexed out to the right. Allen has the snap, quick throw, right side, caught by Johnson along the numbers, and he dives down close to the Rams 45. That'll be a gain of 5. Cam Curl with the tackle, and now third down and 5. You know, it's amazing. We were talking about this last night, Mike. It just continues to amaze me how good defensive players have gotten at that punch and getting the ball out.
1: It's unreal. And I mean, normally, it's like when the first guy gets a hold of him, the second guy's coming and ripping up. But these are the initial tacklers. Landman was the first one there and threw a punch on the ball.
2: Third down and 5. Three receivers left, two out to the right. Allen stands back in the shotgun, brings Coleman in short motion from the right, bobbles the snap, back to throw, rolling to his left, flips his hips, now throws, that's caught. Johnson up the sideline to the 30, 25, down to the 20, and out of bounds. Allen rolling out to his left, flipped it out to Ty Johnson. Cam Curl runs him out, but only after a gain of 26.
1: That's the threat of Josh Allen. He absolutely put Cam Curl, the defender, on an island. Cam Curl had to make a decision. Do I stay with the running back, or do I go up on Josh Allen? He goes up on Josh. Josh just dumps it over his head to Ty Johnson for a big gain.
2: First third down conversion of the night. It puts the Bills in the red zone at the Rams 19. First down and 10, Allen on the gun, Ray Davis to his right. Two receivers stack right, Shakir, one of them goes in motion to the left. Allen back to pass, surveys the field, throws short left. That's caught on the numbers, cutting back inside is Keon Coleman. And he's down to about the 11-yard line. Nate Landman the tackle, late flag comes in.
1: It's a late flag by the back judge.
3: Pass interference on the offense number 85. It's a 10-yard penalty. First down.
2: That's Jackson Hawes getting called for offensive pass interference, which is what the Rams were lobbying for a couple of weeks ago in Denver late in the game.
1: Yeah.
2: And instead, they got called for defensive pass interference. Jackson Hawes ran into Landman down the field, and that freed up Keon Coleman. So move it back to the 29, first down and 20. Allen in the shotgun, Ray Davis to his right, two receivers stack right, single man to the left. Khalil Shakir in motion again from the right. Allen gets the snap, back to pass, looking, throws deep down the field, incomplete contact, and there's a flag. Quentin Lake got tied up with Keon Coleman inside the 10, and Lake is going to get called for interference.
3: Pass interference on the defense number 37. It's a spot down and automatic. It's down.
1: Yeah, Lake tried to cut in front of him. Coleman looked back. Lake tried to make a break on the ball. And I think he realized he was too close to Coleman and the ball wasn't there. He tried to jump and stay off him, but he still ran right into him.
2: So one good pass interference penalty deserves another. Yeah. Move it down to the 8-yard line where it's first and goal. It's a 21-yard penalty against Lake. Offset eye behind Allen, who's under center. Cook back in at running back. Receivers left and right. Here's the snap. Allen back, fakes the handoff, rolling right, pump fake toward the sideline, and he's just going to throw it away incomplete. That'll end up in the front row, and it'll bring up second down and goal with 3:56 to go in the third quarter. Rams lead the Bills 14-13.
1: Yeah, whenever you do that rollout drag pattern, there's usually three receivers running the routes, and every one of them was covered, and you just absolutely run out of space and time.
2: Both teams will change personnel here before this second.

0: down play. Second down and goal from the 8-yard line. Ball is on the near side, right hash. Allen in the shotgun, Cook to his right, three receivers out to the left. Single man right, that's the tight end, Dalton Kincaid. Allen wants the shotgun snap. Points with his right hand now. Play clock down to two. Down to one. Allen gets the snap. He's back to throw. Looking to his left. Now rolling to his right. Being chased. Throws to the end zone. It is incomplete. Throw was low and behind Skylar Bell, the fourth rounder out of UConn, who's making his NFL debut tonight. Unable to haul it in. It'll be third and goal, Bills.
1: I thought Josh would try and run that one. He had Kobe Turner out there. I think he could have beat Turner to the corner. He wouldn't have got in the end zone, but he would have definitely gained a few yards.
0: Third down and goal. Bills will go empty. Three receivers left, including the tight end, Dawson Knox. Two receivers to the right. Coleman is in the slot. And flags fly again before the snap.
2: False start. Offense number 68. That's a 5-yard penalty. Third down.
0: That's against Tylan Grable. And Mike, you know, we talk about these two teams being Super Bowl favorites. It feels like, though, if you have those aspirations, you got to clean some of this up. Living with these penalties does not feel sustainable all season.
1: Pre-snap penalties, the amount, I think that's 8 or 9 between the two teams now. It's ridiculous.
0: Move it back to the 13, third down and goal. Allen walks up toward the line of scrimmage to talk to his offensive lineman, now falls back into the gun. Play clock is at 9. Allen gets the snap. Back to throw. Looking left. Looking right. Steps up. Hit. Gets away. Allen's going to tuck it down and run. He's to the 5, and he's down to the 4-yard line. But a touchdown-saving tackle made by Cameron Kitchens. There's a penalty flag in the secondary.
1: Is that going to be holding?
0: Looks like it's going to give the Bills a first down.
2: Holding. Defense, number 30. That's about the distance to the goal for 1 minute.
0: That is against Josh Wallace.
1: Absolute crusher. Because that was a great tackle by Cam Kitchens one-on-one with Josh Allen. Boy, oh boy, I don't know about Wallace. He was kind of getting trucked by the tight end. And he went down and the tight end fell on top of him. That was questionable.
0: Allen under center from the 2. Allen takes the snap. He'll hand it off to Cook. He is slammed into, bounces out to the left, and he goes down back around the 8. Cook ran right into the line, tried to bounce out to the left, and was unable to get outside. A big loss on the play of 6.
1: Well, Landman 53, the second leading tackler on this team, just absolutely blew up the gap. Didn't make the tackle, but he absolutely forced the play.
0: Josiah Stewart finished him off after the Landman hit. So take it back to the 8-yard line, second down and goal. Three receivers out to the right, 2 to the left. Shakir in short motion from the right. Allen back in the shotgun, waits, has the snap. He's back to throw, looks right, throws right side. That is caught, a wide open Keon Coleman. Touchdown, Bills. A couple of Rams defenders ran into each other, and Coleman was all by himself. Jalen Watson is still down in the end zone, and the Bills have the lead back.
1: Well,
0: 19-14 Buffalo with 2:45 to go in the third.
1: Sorry, Ryan. Yeah, that's the objective of the offense is to run crossing routes, and Quentin Lake and Jalen Watson ran into one another, and Watson is still down.
0: So the training staff will check on Watson. Meanwhile, it looks like the Bills are going to go for 2. Josh Allen is over talking to Joe Brady. Well, they have 3 receivers out to that right side. Man, Watson and Lake just ran right into one another.
1: Yeah, that's absolutely the design. The 2 inside receivers or the 2 outside receivers kind of run in. The inside receiver comes out. You got defenders crossing one another, hoping exactly that happens. They run into one another.
0: Watson is able to jog off under his own power. Yeah, the Bills are going to go for 2 here to try to make it a 7-point lead with 2:45 to go in the third quarter. Buffalo puts the ball on the right hash. And they're going to go wildcat here with James Cook. Josh Allen goes out wide to the right. Now comes in motion into the backfield. He's going to take the snap now. Cook off to his right. Allen waits, lifts his right leg, and movement up front again.
1: Are you kidding me? Now they're going to kick it.
2: False start. Offense number 70. Five-yard penalty. We played the throw.
0: That is the 18th accepted penalty between these two teams tonight.
1: And the amount of pre-snaps, Brian, is as I said before, it's ridiculous. Because, I mean, what do you correct? There's nothing physically to correct. It's all mental.
0: So, that'll bring out Tyler Bass. Trying to make it a six-point lead again for the Bills. Fifth pre-snap penalty against Buffalo tonight. This amounts to a 38-yard attempt here. Snap, spot, kick is on the way. End over end. It is no good. He missed it wide right. And the Bills bungled that about as badly as you can. 2:45 to go in the third quarter. Buffalo 19, Rams 14. 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
0: 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Bills 19, Rams 14. 9-play, 61-yard drive. Keon Coleman's first catch of the night, a 7-yard touchdown. Bills lined up to go for two, got called for a false start, and then missed the extra point. End over end kick, Jordan Whittington to return from the 5, straight ahead to the 10, now to the 15, angles outside right, 20, 25, a flag flies, couple of them as a matter of fact. Whittington is out to the 27, but let's see if this is going to back the Rams up with another penalty.
2: During the return, holding, receiving team number 44, that's a 10-yard penalty, first down.
0: 10th penalty of the night against the Rams. Disasters can happen at any moment. 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
1: 19 penalties overall. Pre-snap penalties. The Bills have 5. The Rams have 4. It is not pretty. We usually talk about after the first month of the season, you start to kind of understand the team that you have, but it's a lot of mistakes tonight.
0: Keep in mind, too, on that last drive, we thought for a moment the Rams had recovered a fumble at midfield. It ended up going to the Bills, and the Bills capitalized. So the Rams backed up, first down and 10 from their own 17. Stafford to the gun, gets the snap, fakes the handoff, throws right side, caught by Nakua on the numbers, and he is spun down out of the 23-yard line. That'll be a gain of 6. It'll bring up second down and 4. Benford with the tackle. 10th catch of the game for Puka Nakua. who continues to rack up the receptions. 11th game in his career with double-digit receptions. Also for Nacua, he's now had five or more in 13 straight regular season games, 16 straight overall. Both of those longest active streaks in the NFL.
1: The 10 receptions for 72 yards, we're averaging just over 7 yards a catch.
0: Second down, four from the 23. Stafford under center, two receivers stacked to the right. 2-2 Atwell in motion from right to left. Stafford back on a play fake, looking, throws left side, got a man wide open. It's caught at the 40. Up the sideline, 45 to the 50. And Tyler Higbee into Bills territory. Down to the 49. Cole Bishop, the tackle, gain of 28 on the throw to the veteran Higbee.
1: Boy, there's one of the a rare downfield throw. They were really just, again, nickeling and diamond, and it was working. That one, a wide open Higbee on the crossing route.
0: Longest play of the night for the Rams. In fact, it's their first play of more than 15 tonight. First down and 10 from the Bills 49. Stafford under center. Corum is the single back. Receivers left and right. Stafford brings Nacua in motion from the right, takes the snap, he's back on a play fake, sets his feet, looks, throws left side, caught by Corum, cuts back inside, 45, down to the 40, 35, 30, breaks a tackle, 25, 20, still going to the 15, finally written down, C.J. Gardner-Johnson brings him down at the 15, catch and run of 34. And all of a sudden, the Rams get back-to-back explosive pass plays.
1: Bills player is down.
0: I think that's Gardner Johnson who made the tackle.
1: And he was pointing right to his leg.
0: So the training staff out to have a look at him. He was trying to bring Blake Corum down. And finally got him down after that big game. We will step aside. 55 seconds to go here in quarter number three. Bills on top of the Rams 19-14. 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
0: 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Gardner-Johnson was able to walk off under his own power, limping on his right leg. Meanwhile, the Rams have it at the Bills 15, first down and 10, trailing 19-14, inside a minute to go in the third quarter. Stafford under center takes the snap, quick throw right side, caught by Nacua, straight ahead to the 10, down to the 5, and he's going to be close to a first down. It'll depend on the spot, they're going to give it to him. Puka Nacua with a catch and run inside the 5, gain of 10, first and goal Rams, Dorian Williams with the tackle.
1: For those players to work, the outside receivers have to be able to block. That time, the tight end, Davis Allen, had a nice block on Christian Benford. pushed him to the outside. They have to be able to block on the outside for that play to work.
0: Rams do not have to run a play before the quarter runs out. They're still in the huddle with the game clock down to 5, at 4, at 3, at 2, down to 1. And that is the end of the third quarter. With the score, the Bills 19, the Rams 14. 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
16: 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The Cowboys trailed the Vikings late in the divisional playoffs, and they needed, well, a prayer.
17: Staubach standing back at his 45, waiting the shotgun snap. He gets it. He drops. He looks long. He pumps and throws a home run ball. Drew Pearson's going for it. He catches the ball! Touchdown, Dallas!
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0: 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Well, all night we've been talking about the Rams kind of dinking and dunking. Matthew Stafford on back-to-back plays, completions of 28, then 34, then a 10-yarder to Puka Nacua. And the Rams are on the doorstep trying to get the lead back. Stafford will line up under center. Kyren Williams is the running back. Puka Nacua, the lone wide receiver, to the right. Now comes in motion to the left. Stafford takes the snap. He's going to hand it off to Williams. Bends it back left between the hash marks. And Williams is down to about the 2-yard line. Tackled there by Deion Walker, and it'll be second down and goal. And Davante Adams is coming in. He's already got one touchdown catch tonight. This is where they love to go to the veteran.
1: Mr. Red Zone, again, he's third all-time in the NFL with 86 red zone touchdowns.
0: Touchdown earlier tonight from 4 yards out. The ball right now is at the 2, sitting in between the hash marks. Adams and Nacua go wide left, two tight ends right. Stafford under center. Williams is the running back. Play clock shows 8. Stafford takes the snap. He's back. Looks left. Throws left for the end zone. Nacua is there. He's got it. Touchdown, Rams. Puka Nacua hauls it in. And with 14:16 to go, the Rams are back in front. L.A. 20, Buffalo 19. Nacua beats Igbinosin for the touchdown.
1: Boy, that's a two great passes by Stafford, dropping it in the bucket to Davante Adams and then to Puka Nacua, and now they're going to go for two. Wow, what a great throw and catch.
0: You know, Stafford sometimes has those no-look throws. You get the feeling that you could blindfold him, and he could make those throws to Nacua and Adams.
1: I mean, how many times they've done it in practice over and over and over again, throw to a spot, throw to a spot. I would agree you could probably do it blindfolded.
0: Fifth lead change of the night. Rams now trying to make it a three-point lead. They've got the ball sitting on the right hash. Stafford in the shotgun. Kyren Williams to his left. Two receivers left, one right. Higbee, the tight end, flexed off the right end of the line. He'll go in motion to the left. Stafford gets the shotgun snap. He's back, looks right, looks left, under pressure, rolling right, and he is sacked. The Bills get home and deny the two-point conversion. Team Chase Sanders, active for the first time all year, sack Stafford to deny the two, and the Rams will have to be content with a one-point lead, 20-19, with 14:16 to go.
1: Wow. Some mistakes on between field goals and missed two-pointers. This one just took a little too long to develop, but what a great move by Sanders on Kevin Dotson.
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1: We think this is going to come down to who has the ball last?
0: I mean, I think we all kind of thought that coming in, but I think we thought it was going to lean more towards that game from 2 years ago,
1: Again,
0: which
1: 40,
0: was just an offensive show.
1: Yeah, 44-42. This one, not so much.
0: Tonight, it's been kind of ugly with all the penalties and everything else. Yet here we are, one-point game with almost the entire fourth quarter to go. Davis and Dortch back deep. Here comes the kickoff. End over end, headed over on the right side, on the run, Dortch, straight ahead across the 15, angles left to the 20, 25, he's up to the 30, flag flies, and he is taken down around the 32, and we will hear from Scott Novak again, who's getting a lot of airtime tonight.
2: During the return, holding, offense number 83, that's a 10-yard penalty. First down.
0: Well, for those of you who had 20 penalties on your bingo card tonight, you're a winner. So we'll march this one back and see if the Bills can overcome.
1: Boy, either way, you know, it's always better to correct after wins, but there's a whole lot of corrections for both teams after this game.
0: So the officials back it up to the 20-yard line. Bills will start there, first down and 10. We have had 170 penalty yards combined between the two teams tonight. That's not going to make either head coach very happy.
1: Nope.
0: Allen under center, Cook is the running back, receivers left and right. Allen with the snap, toss play, Cook running left, cuts it back between the hash marks, breaks the first tackle, he's across the 25, and he's out to the 27 before Cam Curl can make the stop. Gain of 7, maybe 8 on the play, it'll be second down and short.
1: Boy, he runs low. He runs low, uses that pad level extremely well.
0: 15 carries, 72 yards for James Cook tonight. Since the beginning of last year, only player in the NFL with over 2,000 rushing yards. Second down 3 from the 27. Allen under center again. Two receivers tight to the line on the right. Single man to the left. Allen takes the snap. He's back. Handoff Cook again. Up the middle. Finds a hole. 35 to the 40. Angles left 45. And he is wrapped up and brought down by Kitchens there. But another big run for James Cook. Tack on 18 more to his total. And the Bills approaching midfield. Have it at their own 45.
1: I mentioned coming into tonight, he's had 15 explosive runs. That's the most in the NFL. And all of them have come when Josh Allen is under center like he was on that play. And he's getting a lot of yards before contact. He had 282 coming into the game. That was second in yards before contact to Bijan Robinson.
0: Bills line up in the eye. Now Knox, who had been the fullback, goes to the right end of the line. Single wide receiver out wide left is Shakir. He comes in motion. Allen back on a play fake. Under pressure. Steps up in the pocket. Gets away. He's going to tuck it and run 50. 45. Heads left to the 40. Down to the 35. Lowers his shoulder. Lost the ball. Rams recover, but they'll say Allen was down at the 33-yard line. And that is a 22-yard run for Josh Allen. He was under pressure initially, was able to get away, and then took off and ran. He got away from Kobe Turner, and then down the field, McDuffie the tackle. The ball popped out when Allen hit the turf.
1: Yeah, he doesn't waste time when he sees green grass. He's going to take off.
0: Shotgun snap, back to throw, swings it out left side. That one is caught along the numbers to the 30, cutting back right, 25-20, angles left, 15-10, down to the 5, and all the way down to the 2 is Ray Davis. First and goal, Buffalo, 31-yard catch and run for Ray Davis. Boy, we've seen Ty Johnson, we've obviously seen James Cook, and Ray Davis getting in the mix, and the Bills will hustle up on the ball. First and goal from the 2. Allen lines up under center. Allen takes the snap, veers off the left side, lowers his shoulder, flags are down. No signal yet.

0: Officials are taking a look to see where Allen is. The flag is against the Rams. It looks like they're spotting Allen at the one-yard line.
1: Maybe the Rams line up offsides.
2: Defense line up in the neutral zone. Half the distance of the goal.
0: Well, now you got to figure we're just going to see that same play again.
1: Yeah. You look at that last play, that screen pass. It looked like the Rams were going to get it behind the line, but a great job by Alec Anderson, the left guard, and Deion Dawkins, the left tackle, clearing the way. Buffalo running backs tonight have 109 receiving yards.
0: Officials are conferencing here. They marked Allen down inside the one. But they're going to put the ball at the one. How many officials does it take to spot the ball?
1: Yeah.
0: All right, we've got it now. So it's still first down. First and goal from the one. Cook is in the backfield. Knox now will head right behind Allen. Allen takes the snap, drives ahead, gets a shove from behind, and Josh Allen is in for the Bills' touchdown. Eighth rushing touchdown of the season for Allen, the most in the NFL, and the Bills have the lead back with 11:28 to go in the game. The Bills tack on six. They've got a 25-20 lead, and they will go for two.
1: They're going to try for two again. Remember last time they did it? They had a pre-snap penalty, ended up kicking it, and the Rams tried for two, didn't make it. Now we're going to try it again.
0: Bills are going to put it on the right hash for the two-point conversion try. I formation, Allen under center. Cook is the tailback. Now Allen will fall back into the shotgun, move Cook off to his right. They bunch three receivers, all tight ends to the left. Allen gets the snap, back to throw, looks left, double clutches, scanning the field. Pressure coming, throws left side of the end zone, caught, and the two-point conversion is good. Dalton Kincaid coming back to the ball, makes the catch, and the Bills' lead is 7. 11:28 to go, Buffalo 27, and the Rams 20.
1: Boy, you said it, coming back to the ball. When that play took a little too long, receivers have to adjust, and boy, did he adjust.
0: We'll step aside, 27-20, Bills on top. This is Westwood One's coverage of the National Football League.
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0: 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Bills on top of the Rams by a score of 27-20 after the two-point pass to Dalton Kincaid. Bills have scored 24 or more in all five games this season. They lead the NFL in scoring, almost 32 a game. End over end kickoff taken by Whittington in the 5, across the 10, 15, 20, up to the 25. Ooh. Takes a shot, and he'll go down just shy of the 30-yard line. That was a hard hit against Jordan Whittington from Michael Hoyt, the former Ram. And here comes Matthew Stafford in the L.A. offense.
1: Well, it's been a back-and-forth game. And again, we said, is it going to come down to who has the ball last? Still plenty of time to go in the fourth quarter, over 11 minutes.
0: C.J. Gardner-Johnson is back on the field for the Bills in the secondary. Rams first and 10 at their own 29. Kyren Williams, the running back. Stafford goes under center. Three tight ends in the game. Davis Allen in motion from right to left. Stafford, handoff. This is Williams running left. Gets out of a tackle in the backfield. Breaks another. Up to the 35. Up to the 40. And he's got a first down. Kyren Williams, power running, breaking tackles. And he ends up across the 40 at the 41. A run of 12. Cole Bishop eventually made the tackle.
1: Kyren Williams came into the game. Of the last two games, he had 305 scrimmage yards, second only to Bijan Robinson's 360 yards, breaking tackles here.
0: Well, these days, you're in the conversation with Bijan Robinson. Yeah. You're doing something right. Rams from their own 41, first down and 10. Receivers left and right. Nacua in motion from left to right. Here's the snap. Stafford back on a play fake. Rush coming. Stafford throws right side incomplete. Well behind Williams. That's probably a good thing because Terrell Bernard was right there. Applied the hit, and now Bernard is down after that hit on Kyren Williams, and the training staff will have to check him out.
1: Yeah, he broke on that play hard and maybe fell awkwardly. Didn't look like Stafford, like, couldn't really see. He seemed to be blocked where he was throwing it, threw it well behind Kyren, who had to turn around, couldn't get anywhere near the ball.
0: Had he caught it, he would have lost yardage.
1: Yeah.
0: Well, we're getting a look at the replay up here. See if we can see what happened to Bernard. He ran through, kind of landed on top of Kyren Williams. He's up on his right knee now.
1: Maybe just got the wind knocked out of him. Hopefully, that's it.
0: He's up, and he's going to walk off to the sideline. Well, looks like it's nothing long-term. Ryan Radke, Mike Golick here in the Granger broadcast booth in L.A. 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So second and 10 Rams now at their own 41. They trail 27-20 with 10:41 to go. Puka Nacua wide left, two receivers right. Atwell is inside of Adams. Shotgun snap, Stafford back, looks, fires over the middle, caught by Nacua, collapsing down up at about the 48-yard line. Sidearm throw from Stafford. Nacua brings it in for 7, and that'll bring up second down and 3. Caleb Elarms Orr with the tackle.
1: Nacua now at 92 yards, came into tonight needing 82 yards to pass Julio Jones for fourth most through the first 50 games of their career. By the way, this is only Puka's 47th game. So it's three more to go to add to that.
0: He is putting up some silly numbers. Third down and 3. Twin receivers left and right. Stafford back in the shotgun. Takes the snap. Blitz coming. It's picked up. Stafford throws left side. That is caught on the slant. Nacua brings it in Buffalo territory at the 48. It's his 14th catch of the night. Benford was in coverage, made the tackle. It's a gain of 4, and the Rams pick up a first down. There is another injured Bill defender on the play.
1: Yeah, Nacua motions all the way out. Inside receiver runs up. He cuts underneath. But I tell you what made that play, Kyren Williams stepped up and picked up a blitzer.
0: Yeah, it was Dorian Williams.
1: Dorian Williams.
0: I mean, Kyren Williams just planted him in the turf, Mike.
1: Great block. Actually picked him up and slammed him.
0: And it's Benford who... Or is that Dorian Williams that is slowly walking off? It is Benford who made the tackle. So he will limp off. Maybe got a hit from his own man, Terrell Bernard, who a minute ago was down.
1: They're losing some players. Look, nothing looks too serious.
0: Right at the end of the play, Benford kind of rolled off. Nacua, I don't know.
1: Walking.
0: He is still walking, and very,
1: very slow. Yeah, under his own power, but very slow.
0: Meanwhile, the Rams have moved into Bills territory at the 48-yard line, 9:48 to go.

0: the game. 27-20 Buffalo. Stafford under center. First and 10 for the Rams. Three tight ends in the game. Stafford gets the snap. He's back on a play fake. Sets his feet. Looks. Steps up. Throws down the field. Got a man wide open. Higbee at the 30. 25 to the 20. Diving down around the 19. Higbee wide open again. They'll give him progress down to the Buffalo 18. Cole Bishop the tackle. Only after a gain of 30.
1: Play action just working so well. C.J. Gardner-Johnson just two steps behind. Higbee in motion. Runs straight up the field, then breaks left. Play action freezes everybody. Higbee's able to get a couple of step lead. Easy catch.
0: First and 10 from the Buffalo 18. Williams the running back. Stafford to line up under center. Two receivers to the right. Atwell inside of Nacua. Adams out to the left. Stafford back to pass. Looks left. Throws left for Williams. It's incomplete. And there's a flag for pass interference. Davis Igmanosa, the rookie, was in coverage, and he's going to get called for the penalty.
2: On a defense number 21, that's a spot foul and an automatic. First down.
0: So they sent Williams out of the backfield. A little bit of a wheel round, Mike, and Igmanosa, too much contact against the running back.
1: Yeah, he put his left arm in the chest of Williams and looked back a little late. If he looked back earlier, probably wouldn't have got the call.
0: So they'll spot it at the 8-yard line. First and goal from there, a 10-yard penalty. Stafford under center. Nacua split to the right. Three tight ends in the game. Nacua motions left. Stafford takes the snap. He'll hand it off. This is Williams cutting back to his right. And he's down around the 5-yard line. Gain of 3 for Kyren Williams. It'll be second down and goal. Bradley Chubb with the tackle as we tick down to 8:34 to go in the game. Bills with a 7-point lead on top, 27-20.
1: Boy, what a back and forth we've got in this half. Just waiting for that one glaring mistake, and it could be a penalty. Turnover.
0: Davante Adams is back on the field for the Rams. He'll line up wide to the left side. Single receiver out there. Second down goal, LA at the Buffalo 5. Stafford under center. Williams is the single back. Davis Allen in motion. Here's the snap. Stafford handoff. Williams right back to the line of scrimmage. And he falls forward. Did he lose the ball? There's a pileup down there. And now Williams is not happy. He gets up shoving a little bit. Greg Rousseau was right in the middle of it. Alaric Jackson comes in to defend Kyren Williams. It's going to be third and goal.
1: I think Kyren Williams might have wanted a face mask call. That play had no chance. Great penetration by the Bills' defensive line.
0: Williams ran into his own man. Went down to the ground. They've got it right at the 5, so no gain on the play. This will be third down and goal. Stafford in the gun, trips right, single man left. That's Nacua. Here's the snap. Stafford back, surveys the field, looks, throws to the end zone. It's caught by Adams for the touchdown. Second of the night for Davante Adams. Number 121 in his career. He ties Larry Fitzgerald for sixth all time, and he has brought the Rams within one.
1: 87th career red zone touchdown. Just keeps moving up the ranks.
0: Davante Adams is a legend. And continues to add to it. Tied with Larry Fitzgerald for sixth all-time with 121 career receiving touchdowns. And now Harrison Meavis will try to tie this game at 27. Snap, spot, kick from Meavis is on the way. And it is good. 27-27 game between the Rams and Bills with 7:14 to go. 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
0: 7:14 remaining in L.A. 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
1: So everybody was hoping we kept bringing up the game a couple of years ago that was 44-42, and we weren't getting that game. Well, maybe we are now. Second half, seven total drives, five touchdowns. So now we're getting the game that you want, Ryan.
0: That's
1: you happy?
0: Right. And you're just getting sicker and sicker and sicker.
1: Hope you're happy.
0: Are you distressed?
1: I'm disgruntled.
0: Then I'm happy. Beavis will kick it away from our left to our right. Dortch and Davis back deep to return. Beavis on the approach. Here's the high end-over-end kickoff. This will be Davis on the right side. He's got it to the 5, across the 10, up to the 15. Angles left to the 20, up to the 25-yard line. Gets hit, leans forward toward the 30, and then is driven backwards. And the Bills will have it around the 28-29-yard line. Jordan Whittington with the special teams tackle after a return of 24. Well, now we're getting to that point, Mike. I know that you like to focus on the defensive guys. Which defense is going to get a stop and get off the field?
1: That's exactly right. Are penalties still going to play a game? I mean, think about it, though. Rams have run 63 plays. The Bills have run 38, and it's a tie ball game.
0: First down and 10. Bills at their own 29. Allen under center with receivers left and right. Cook is the running back. Bell in motion from the left. Here's the snap. Hand off Cook. Runs to the left. He's along the hash marks, and he's out close to the 35-yard line. That's 6 yards for James Cook on first down. And that'll bring up second and 4. James Cook rapidly approaching a 100-yard night. Kobe Turner with the tackle. From the pitch to the boardroom, dive into strategy and the stories behind U.S. Soccer's national teams. Catch the official U.S. Soccer podcast wherever you get your podcasts. And join Westwood One tomorrow, 6:45 Eastern. U.S. men's national team will take on Spain. Allen under center, second and 4, takes the snap. Hand off Cook, and he is hit in the backfield and dropped. Nowhere to go that time for James Cook. Just had to cover up the football and go down with a loss of 1. And that will set up a 3rd and 5.
1: Byron Young came from the outside down and just crashed down and made that play. That was a slant by the left side of the defensive line. They all got underneath blocks and made the play in the backfield.
0: 3rd down and 5. Bills tonight are 1-6 on 3rd down. Two receivers left, one out to the right. Kincaid in short motion from the left. Shotgun snap. Allen back, looking. Pocket collapsing. Steps up, moving to his right. Cuts back left, finds a lane 40. Out to the 45. Up near the 50. Takes a hit. He is driven backwards, but has the first down. Up to the 49. Kitchens the tackle. Gain of 14. And Allen does it again with his legs.
1: Well, Landman was right there, right in the middle, waiting. And it was just a one-on-one. And not even close. Josh Allen just juked him and kept going. I mean, Josh Allen's going to win that battle one-on-one with a defensive player 9 out of 10 times.
0: First down and 10, Bills up at their own 49-yard line. Clock moving down to 5:13 to go in the game. 27 apiece is the score. Allen under center with receivers left and right. Motions Hawes from left to right. Toss play Cook running right, looking for a lane outside the hash marks. And he's able to get into Rams territory down to the 45-yard line. That'll be six more yards on that play, and that'll bring up second down. And that should put James Cook over 100 yards rushing in the game tonight.
1: Yeah, and they have over 130 yards rushing as a team. Well, as a team, Cook and Allen have over 130 yards rushing.
0: All runs so far on this drive for the Bills. Second down, call it five from the 46. Ray Davis checks in now. Allen back in the shotgun, gets the snap. He's back to throw, double clutches, fires right side, and that is caught at the 40-yard line, just outside the numbers. A low fastball fired in there by Allen, and Dawson Knox brings it in for a gain of six.
1: Boy, I tell you what, the guts to make that throw. But then again, he put it where only his guy was going to get it or was going to hit the ground. That's some great trust in your tight end there, Dawson Knox.
0: First and 10 from the Rams, 40. Clock moving down inside, 4 minutes to go in this 27-27 game. Two receivers left, single man right. Allen under center, changing something at the line of scrimmage. Play clock down to six. Allen gets the snap. Here's a toss play. Running left, Davis cuts it back. And Davis is hit and driven backwards shy of the 35. They'll give him progress to the 36. It's a gain of four. Landman will get credit for the tackle. That'll bring up second down and six, but the clock just keeps on moving. Each team with all three of its timeouts.
1: Yeah, Buffalo twofold here. Obviously get a score. They'd love a touchdown, but at least a field goal. But they would love to burn a lot of clock.
0: Second down, six. Allen in the gun, two receivers right, one left. Here's the snap. Allen back to throw, sets his feet. He's looking, throws down the middle of the field. That's caught by Shakir inside the 20. Takes a shot from Kitchens and hangs on, and the Bills are in the red zone. Gain of 17, Khalil Shakir with just his second catch of the night.
1: Well, they're going to force the Rams to eventually start using their timeouts as the clock is running now under 3 minutes.
0: Down to 2:52 to go. Ball at the 19-yard line on the near side left hash. Rams changing defensive personnel. Allen gets the snap quickly back, throws left side, caught by Keon Coleman, and there's a flag down. It's a false start against the Bills. What in the world?
1: They actually had the Rams. I thought the Rams had too many guys on the field.
2: False start on the offense. It's a 5-yard penalty.
1: So they tried to run a play quick because the Ram player was jogging off the field to try and get have him have 12 men, but he snapped it too quick and somebody moved.
0: Now, I mean, Allen saw it. The Kitchens was just jogging and did not get off the field. But that doesn't help if your own guy moves. Nope. That is the fourth false start penalty, the sixth pre-snap penalty of the night against Buffalo. And it stops the clock at 2:42. Rams again changing defensive personnel late. First down 15, ball at the 24. Allen of the shotgun takes the snap. He's going to hand it off, running off the left side. Davis can't find a lane, and he goes down back at the 26. That'll be a loss of a couple. Trent McDuffie will get credit for the stop. Clock continues to move down to 2:27, 2:26 to go. This will be second down and 17 coming up for the Bills, but it looks like both teams are going to let this run down to the two-minute warning.
1: Yeah, I'm a little surprised the Rams didn't call timeout here and get the one at the two-minute warning as well.
0: Training staff for the Bills coming out on the field with the water and the towels. Rams defense is standing around. Clock continues to run. And we are going to take this down to the two-minute warning here in L.A. With the score, the Bills 27, the Rams 27. 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
0: 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Each team with all three timeouts. Bills have moved the ball to the Rams' 26-yard line. They've got a second down and 17.
1: Well, I mean, the Bills aren't going to call a timeout, so they want the clock to run down. I mean, if the clock keeps running, it's going to be incumbent on the Rams to call them.
0: Allen in the shotgun. Bills will go empty. Three receivers right, two left. Allen walks up to the line of scrimmage. He's pointing at Cam Curl, the safety who's down in the box. Falls back into the gun. Allen gets the shotgun snap. He's back to pass. Looks left. Looks middle. Steps up in the pocket. Allen's going to run. He's got room. 20 to the 15. Lowers his shoulder. 10. And Josh Allen inside the 5. And finally stood up there. It'll be first and goal. And the Rams take time. Josh Allen on 2nd and 17. Runs for 21.
1: So Josh Allen, I think, knew was going to do that the whole way. He didn't want to take a chance of throwing the ball. Incomplete, stopping the clock. He let the play develop. Let the Rams drop back and then had a lot of open space. Boy, he doesn't slide feet first a whole lot, does he?
0: No, he does not.
1: He will drop his shoulder. McVay was sprinting down the sideline to call a timeout.
0: And the ball now at the 5-yard line, first and goal. The Rams with two more timeouts to use. Boy, and again, just when the Rams think they have the Bills right where they want them, second down and long, and Josh Allen just does it on his own. First down and goal. Allen, after heading over to the sideline, walks back into the huddle. Bills are going to go with three tight ends. They'll make their way to the line of scrimmage with Cook, the single running back. Allen puts his hands under center. One wide receiver, Keon Coleman, out to the right, just outside the hash marks. Allen takes the snap. Toss play, Cook running right, and Cook is tripped up back around the 5. Landman gets in there to make the stop. Sean McVay uses his second timeout. They will give Cook progress, it looks like, maybe for a yard on the play. 1:43 to go. Rams with one more timeout. It'll be second down and goal.
1: So one more timeout. It'll be under 1:40 when they call that timeout. And then Buffalo will have a third down play. It'll run to under a minute if they don't get in the end zone and kick a field goal. And the Rams would have under a minute to go with no timeouts. Obviously, Buffalo would love to get in the end zone here.
0: Josh Allen in the fourth quarter, just this quarter, 54 passing yards, 59 rushing yards.
1: Putting the cape on again.
0: 8 carries, 89 yards for Allen in the game. Cook is the running back. They did move the ball back to the 5. Second down and goal from there. Three tight ends to the left. Knox will go in motion to the right. Allen under center. Now brings Hawes in motion from the left. Here's the snap. Handoff. Cook just outside the right hash. Breaking tackles into the end zone. Touchdown, Bills. James Cook with a 5-yard touchdown run. And with 1:39 to go, the Bills have the lead. Buffalo 33, L.A. 27. Extra point coming up. James Cook powering into the end zone.
1: I tell you what, pretty good roar from the Bills representative in the stands today.
0: Bills Mafia travels. And they are enjoying themselves right now. A big extra point coming up for Tyler Bass, who missed one earlier in the game.

0: Snap, spot, kick from Bass is on the way. This one is right down the middle and good. And with 1:39 to go, it's 34-27 Bills. Rams will have it when we return. 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
1: Arkay is the world's first zero-proof spirit that tastes like the real thing. All the flavor, all the burn, all the enjoyment, none of the alcohol or hangovers. Arkay invented the warm molecule, delivering the familiar burn of whiskey, tequila, and vodka without the alcohol. With zero alcohol, zero calories, and zero

0: permission of the National Football League is strictly prohibited.
1: James Cook's second touchdown run of the night has given the Bills a 34-27 lead with 1:39 to go. Jordan Whittington, Alex Bachman back deep. Here's the kickoff from Tyler Bass. End over end, near side. Whittington from the 4, up to the 10, now the 15, 20, up to the 25. Heads left to the 30, trying to turn the corner outside, 35. And he'll get run out of bounds by Trent Sherfield on the far side. Late penalty flag comes in. That was dropped right at the end of the play. Is there a chance
2: there is
1: that Sherfield...
2: no flag on the play. It was just a beanbag. He's just marking the spot at the end of the run.
1: Thank you, Scott Novak.
3: There you go. Just a beanbag.
1: The only thing I wondered about, it was so close to the sideline, I wondered if maybe he had stepped out of bounds and then Sherfield had hit him.
3: Hit him, yeah.
1: But there was the explanation from Novak. So, they put the ball down at the 37-yard line. 1:32 to go. Rams have one timeout. Matthew Stafford in his career, 40 fourth-quarter comebacks, 51 game-winning drives. Two receivers left, two right. Stafford back in the shotgun, takes the snap, back to throw, looks, fires over the middle, caught by Adams up to the 50-yard line into Bills territory, down to the 49. Cole Bishop with a tackle, gain of 14, clock continues to run. Two receivers left, two out to the right. Stafford gets the shotgun snap. He's back to pass. Stafford looking. Sidearms to throw right side. Caught by Kyren Williams up the sideline, and he hops out of bounds at around the 45-yard line. That'll be a gain of 4. It'll bring up 2nd and 6, and the clock stops with 1:09 remaining in the game.
3: Again, we'll see how much Buffalo subs on the line as you're pass rushing quickly play after play.
1: Stafford to the gun, gets the snap, he's back to throw on 2nd down, double clutches, fires, caught by Nacua, angles left 35, down to the 30, ankle tackle brings him down at the 28, DeMar Hamlin the tackle, 15th catch of the game for Puka Nacua, that ties his career high, and the Rams are moving it to the Bills 28, clock rolling down to 50 seconds to go. Stafford in the gun. He waits. He has the snap. He's back to pass. Stafford looking. Throws left side for Adams. He's got it. Out of bounds inside the 15. Clock stops with 42 seconds to go. They'll mark him out of the 13. It's a gain of 15.
3: All of a sudden, neither defense can stop the offense.
1: Christian Benford was in coverage. This will give the chance for the Rams to huddle up if they want it. Very quick huddle up to the line of scrimmage. First down and 10 from the 13-yard line. Two receivers left and right. Shotgun snap. Stafford back. Looks left. Looks right. Swings it out right side to Kyren Williams. And Williams is dragged out of bounds. Down around the 10-yard line. That was Anthony Kendall just up off the practice squad who was able to wrangle Williams out of bounds. It'll stop the clock with 35 seconds to go. They spot it just inside the 11-yard line.
3: It's a good job getting out of bounds, stopping the clock, not having to use that last timeout or have to rush to the line of scrimmage.
1: You wonder if the Rams score, if there would be a thought of going for two.
3: I would think long and hard about it.
1: Trips left, single man right. Stafford 5-of-5 on the drive. Has the shotgun snap. He's back to pass. Stafford looking. Throws to the end zone. It is incomplete. He had Nacua in the back of the end zone. The throw was a little high. And Nacua skying up. Couldn't quite bring it down. It'll bring up 3rd down.
3: That was a little high and just a hair late. Needed to throw that one just a little bit earlier. Just out of reach.
1: There was some pressure from Bradley Chubb. Yeah. I wonder if he got a piece of Stafford as he threw that ball.
3: He may have got a piece of that iron to make the ball sail a little bit.
1: 3rd down play. This is 3rd down and 7. Ball sitting in between the 10 and the 11. Stafford to the gun with Williams to his right. Slot left, single man right. That's Nacua. Here's the snap. Stafford back. Stafford looking. Steps up in the pocket. Double clutches. Throws down the middle. And it's caught! A one-handed grab by Williams at the 1. Clock is moving. 20 seconds to go. Rams get up on the football. Stafford getting everybody organized. Down to 15 seconds left. Remember, the Rams have a timeout. Stafford's going to go up under center. Now falls back into the shotgun. 8 seconds left. Stafford with the snap. Hand off Williams. Angling left into the end zone. Touchdown Rams with 4 seconds to go. Kyren Williams runs it in. And the Rams are within 1. What a drive put together by Stafford and the Rams. The PAT can tie the game.
3: Neither defense could stop the opponent's offense. We thought maybe the Rams would think about going for 2. They ran out the kick.

0: Right away, going to go for the tie.
1: Harrison Mevis for the all-important PAT to try to make this a 34-34 game. What a drive by the Rams. They're going to put a second back on the clock.
0: I mean, they were barely, at all, challenged on that drive.
1: Made it look easy. Matthew Stafford with 336 yards passing tonight. He was 6-7 on the drive. Here's the PAT from Mevis. Snap, spot, kick on the way. It is good. And we are tied. 34-34, 5 seconds left. Now, let's talk about this. What does Sean McVay do? Buffalo has timeouts. Do you kick the ball into the end zone? Give them the ball at the 35-yard line? Do you kick off and let them return, as we saw the Eagles do against Jacksonville in London? How do you play this?
0: Boy, oh boy, that's a great question. Having timeouts really kind of makes you not want to have them return it, right?
1: I mean, we saw Nick Sirianni yesterday, and there was 8 seconds in that game, so 3 more seconds,
0: right.
1: No timeouts.
0: No timeouts, right.
1: And we saw Nick Sirianni say, you know, hey, I made a mistake. And, you know, I think everybody today has said, well, it's nice that he took the blame, but also tackle somebody on a kickoff.
0: Well, exactly,
1: but
0: right, yeah.
1: It's also worked. We mentioned this earlier. Special teams have been a real problem, yeah, for the Rams. This has not been their strong suit.
0: So do you kind of squib this, but make sure it lands in the landing zone?
1: I mean, that's the other thing, right? We used to see the squib kicks, but now if you do it, you better make sure that it lands inside the 20.
0: Yeah. And also with 5 seconds, I mean, you'd have to throw a quick pass, so I don't know if you can get too far enough down the field. I would not let them return it.
1: Mevis on the approach. And he hits kind of one of those dirty kicks. It'll bounce inside the 10. Fielded on a hop around the goal line. Up to the 10. Angling left 15 to the 20-yard line. Outside to the right. And driven out of bounds up at the 25. And that will bring us to the end of regulation. It's going to be overtime tonight in L.A. Well, this game that was kind of ugly for about two and a half, three quarters has turned into what everybody thought and what everybody besides my partner was hoping for. 34-34. Scott Novak will run down the rules here in a moment. Both teams will get a chance to possess the football unless there is a defensive score on the first drive. The interesting part coming up here, if you win the coin toss, do you take the ball? Last night, we saw the Ravens take the ball.
2: 10 minutes in length, both teams will have an opportunity to possess the ball unless during that first possession the defense has a score. If the game goes 10 minutes and the score is tied, the game will end in a tie. 2 timeouts for each team. We're going to play fourth quarter timing rules. No challenges. Everything is stopped upstairs. Same coin. Heads, tails, heads, tails.
3: Heads.
2: Choice is heads. It is a tails. They want to kick. Which way you want to go? Sounds good. Okay. Los Angeles is going to kick. Buffalo will go that way. We will take a timeout and come back.
1: So the Rams won the toss. They have decided to kick. It is 34-34 between the Bills and the Rams as we head to overtime. Back in a moment. 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
1: Ryan Radke, Mike Golic, the rest of our great Westwood One crew at SoFi Stadium in L.A. going to overtime. Bills and Rams, 34-34. Rams won the toss. They have decided to kick. Now, last night, on Sunday night, the game went to overtime. The Ravens won the toss. They said, we want the ball. They had a 7-minute drive. They scored a touchdown. Kyle Hamilton's pick ultimately ended the game. I think, Mike, there's still a lot of debate in the NFL. Do you kick? Do you take the ball? I think everybody's still trying to figure out these new overtime rules.
0: Well, I mean, the way these offenses have moved as of late, you may want to take the ball and have that offense go. But I get kicking the ball off because now you wait and see what you need. Do we just need a field goal to win? Do we need a field goal to tie? Do we need a touchdown just to keep going? You kind of have an idea of what you need and how you have to call your plays.
1: Meebus will kick it off. Davis and Dortch back deep. High end over end kick. This one will be taken around the 7-yard line by Davis. Up to the 15, out of the 20. Angles left 25. He is wrapped up there. And he will go down at about the 27-yard line. Here is a crazy stat. Josh Allen, for all of his greatness, in his career, both regular and postseason, has never won an overtime game. He is 0-7.
0: Yeah, one of the reasons that we do overtime the way we do now is losing in overtime to Kansas City when he just stood on the sideline and never got a chance to go in the game because Mahomes led a scoring drive.
1: Receivers left and right. Allen is under center. First and 10 Bills at their own 27. James Cook is the running back. Allen gets the snap. He'll hand off to Cook, running up the middle, lowers his shoulder, powers his way across the 30-yard line. That'll be a gain of about 3 yards, maybe four on the play. Braden Fisk with the tackle. Now, we talk about the debate about what you do. Now, in college, of course, you always kick.
0: Yes.
1: The difference between college and the NFL, in college, everything is untimed, so essentially everything is equal.
0: Right.
1: If you're the Bills, if you go on a 9-minute drive, yes, the Rams get the ball, but they would only have a minute left.
0: That's the other side of it. The Rams side is we want to see what we have to do. The Bills side is let's eat up as much of the clock as we can while scoring.
1: Allen in the gun on second down and 6. Three receivers left, single man right. Ty Johnson, the running back. Allen will swing it out to Johnson outside the left numbers. He's across the 35, and he's got a first down as he takes it out to the 40. Oh, late flag gets late thrown flag. In. Rams are signaling it's against the Bills.
0: Yep, it's going to be holding against the Bills.
2: Holding. Offense number 13, and that's a 10-yard penalty.
1: That's Skylar Bell, the rookie. We mentioned he's active for the first time in his NFL career tonight.
0: Again, we talk about in those quick passes, the quick screens, you have to have blockers out front that can do a job. He had his right hand on the outside shoulder of Josh Wallace, and the arm extended right in front of the official.
1: So move it back to the 21-yard line. That'll make it second down and long. Cook back in the game. Second down, 16. Three receivers right, single man left. Allen in the shotgun. Now we'll bring Cook up close to the line of scrimmage. Rams showing blitz. Allen takes the snap. Blitz coming. Allen back. Looks. Fires over the middle. Caught by Shakir. Runs away to the 35. Heads left 40. 45-50. Far sideline 40. 35-30. And tripped up. A touchdown saving tackle made by Kitchens down the far sideline. But the Bills take it all the way down to the Rams 22. A catch and run of 57. And the Bills are in business in OT.
0: Well, that started by an excellent job of that offensive line and James Cook picking up the blitz. Gave Allen time to stand in the pocket, let the route develop.
1: And that was a shoelace tackle that kept Shakir from going all the way.
0: Really was.
1: First down and 10, Allen puts his hands under center. Cook remains in as the running back. Allen gets the snap. Handoff. Cook angles left. And he lost the ball.
0: Oh.
1: He fumbled the ball. And the Rams recover. The Rams take it away in overtime. The second fumble tonight for Cook. And this time, L.A. has it.
0: Boy, I think it was Landman again with the punch. I mean, it's unbelievable how he was getting blocked on his left shoulder and just punched with his right hand. The accuracy of the punch is amazing.
1: And Aaron Donald recovered it. Wow. Second forced fumble tonight for Nate Landman. And the Rams will take over and now can win the game with a score.
0: Now listen, James Cook is one of the best running backs in the league, but these are These are a couple of mistakes. You just can't get the ball batted out of your arms.
1: That is his 10th fumble in the last couple of years. Rams take over now, 7:54 to go in overtime. Stafford under center. Williams is the single back.

0: back. Nacua goes in motion from right to left. Stafford back. Handoff Williams running left. Cuts it up outside the hash marks. He's out to about the 23, maybe the 24-yard line. Deion Walker was there on the tackle along with Igbenosin. Gain of three. It'll bring up second down and seven. So, I can't believe that Buddy Ryan didn't have you guys punching at people.
1: Well, I mean, back then it was done where first guy grabbed the runner, and then the next one who came in hit the ball, went for the ball.
0: Let's be honest. You played with some guys that would have loved to just punch people.
1: Oh, you're not kidding. They would have accidentally not punched the ball.
0: Second down and seven. Here's the snap. Stafford back on a play fake. Sets his feet. Steps up. Rush coming. Throws down the middle of the field. That's caught. Davis Allen, a sliding grab up across the 40 at the 43. First catch of the night for Davis Allen. It's good for 21.
1: Stafford, again, not a running threat, but moving in the pocket, did a really nice job of moving up and to the right and finding a little bit of space.
0: Boy, and he took a shot when he delivered that ball. First down and 10 for the Rams. Ball at their own 44-yard line. 6:40 to go in overtime. Next score wins. And the Bills, I think, are going to take a timeout. They've got two timeouts in overtime, so Joe Brady will take his first. He'll stop the clock with 6:37 to go. He will give his defense a little bit of a breather. Keep the NFL in reach with NFL Plus Premium and get access to live, local, and primetime games on mobile, NFL Red Zone, game replays, and more. 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
1: Well, we wondered what this game would turn on. We talked about all the penalties, especially pre-snap penalties, but turns on a turnover. James Cook, again, the second time he fumbled tonight. They recovered the first one, but not this one in overtime.
0: Remember, Harrison Meavis' career long in the NFL is 52. He hit a 61-yarder in college. First down and 10. Stafford is under center. Devontae Adams back in the game. One of two receivers to the left. Stafford gets the snap. Back on a play fake. Rolling left. Under pressure. Steps up. Throws down the right side. And that is incomplete. It was a back shoulder throw trying to get it to Nacua. Rams wanted pass interference. They won't get it. Second down and 10.
1: Boy.
0: Oh, there is a penalty flag down. Back by where Stafford threw it.
1: No signal yet.
0: Waiting to get the call. Sean McVay was just screaming at his sideline to get back.
2: There's no foul for roughing the passer on the play. Second down.
0: So they decided to pick it up. Well, I'll tell you, I think they could have called that one.
1: I think they could have. With the rules of today, I think they could have.
0: I mean, Terrell Bernard took about two full steps and then hit Stafford.
1: Yeah, there was no reason to do that.
0: I think the Bills are fortunate. They're also showing the replay down the field where the Rams thought there was early contact against Nacua, and they might be right there as well.
1: Yeah, Igbenosin, the rookie in coverage.
0: Second down, 10. Rams at their own 44. Stafford gets the shotgun snap. He's back to pass. He looks right. Double clutches. Floats it right side. Nacua's there. Makes the catch. Slips and falls. Keeps his feet. And tackled down around the Buffalo 35. Puka Nacua with his career-high 16th reception of the game. And now the Rams are in field goal range. First down and 10.
1: How is there that much room between Nacua and any defender?
0: Rams now are going to huddle up as they change personnel. That was the 52nd attempt tonight by Matthew Stafford. He is just the second quarterback in NFL history to have three straight games of 50 or more attempts, joining Drew Bledsoe back in 1995. Stafford lines up under center. Williams is the running back. Play clock shows five. Stafford going to a hard count, trying to get the Bills to jump. Play clock down to zero. Sean McVay took a timeout. So the Rams wanted to see if they could just get some free yardage. They will talk about it here with 5:41 to go in overtime and a 34-34 game.
1: Had to be a mistake in coverage by the Bills. Looked like two guys played up. And Nacua had all kind of room in front of Cole Bishop, the safety.
0: Boy, Sean McVay is bringing Meavis out right now.
1: No, I think he was
0: He's going back. Okay.
1: I think he was just going out to kind of size it up. I've seen kickers.

0: do that in timeouts. Just kind of go out on the field.
1: Visualize?
0: Yeah, I guess.
1: I don't want to try to have you get in the mind of kickers. Let's move on.
0: Do not do that.
1: Yeah, let's move on.
0: That's a big mistake.
1: Puka Nacua, a career-high 16 catches, career-high 23 targets. First and 10 Rams from the 35-yard line. Stafford under center. Williams is the single back. Stafford changing something at the line of scrimmage now. Plenty of time on the play clock. Williams didn't know what the call was. Had to step up. Now he motions out. Stafford backpedals, looking, just throws one down the middle for Williams. Oh, he was open. It's incomplete. Stafford had the rush coming, had to float it down the middle. Williams was all by himself, but Stafford didn't have enough time. Yeah. Greg Rousseau applied the pressure.
0: Yeah, there was a lot of pressure on him. He was backing away and throwing it backing up. He threw it well before he wanted to.
1: Stafford, 39 of 53 now, 379 yards. Three touchdown throws for Stafford. He's the first quarterback in NFL history to have 150 touchdown passes with two different teams. Second down 10 from the 35. Two receivers left. Adams, single man to the right. Here's the snap. Quick throw, left side, caught by Nacua, his 17th of the night. He runs outside the numbers, and he's down to the 30-yard line, so a 5-yard gain for Nacua. Now some pushing and shoving after the play. These two teams mixing it up again. Officials quickly jump in between, get everybody separated. It was Jordan Whittington who was in the middle of it for the Rams. It'll be third down and 5. Clock moving, 5:14 to go in overtime.
0: Boy, you don't need a penalty either way for the Rams backing them up 15 and for the Bills making it 15 yards against them and having a real chip shot field goal.
1: Just a reminder, the Bills had the ball. Rams recovered a fumble, so the next score wins the game.
0: Big third down here to force the Rams to try a field goal now.
1: Stafford under center, receivers left and right, went to the hard count, and Sean McVay is going to take another timeout.
0: Whoa.
1: They threw the flag, but I think McVay took the timeout.
0: Yeah.
1: He did. So that's the last timeout for the Rams. And they will have a third down and 5. 4:51 to go in overtime. From here, you'd be looking about a 48-yarder.
0: Yeah, 48-yarder. You're either going to get a run or a safe, quick pass. I don't think you'll get anything too far downfield. They'll just want to move the sticks, if anything, to make the field goal even closer.
1: Well, and again, if you're just joining us, that's what the Rams have done most of the night, is take short, quick throws. They need the 25 for a first down. Third down and 5, 34-34 game in overtime. Stafford in the shotgun, two receivers right, Adams single man to the left, and now the Bills are going to take their last time out after getting a look at the Rams formation. So another 30-second stoppage. If the Rams win the game, Josh Allen will go to 0-8 in his career in overtime games, which again just seems ridiculous. It seems like that can't be true. And in this timeout, Mike, we're getting a replay in our monitors up here. Let's keep in mind that Cam Kitchens, that touchdown-saving tackle, getting just a piece of Khalil Shakir, and then Nate Landman, the big play, to punch the ball out of James Cook's hands.
0: I'm just amazed at the ability of the initial tackler to punch the ball out the way he did. And he did it twice tonight.
1: Third down and 5 from the 30. Stafford in the shotgun. Adams split out wide to the right. Here's the snap, and it's a handoff to Williams, angling right, and he maybe got a yard on the play, maybe. That will bring up fourth down, and here comes the field goal team. And remember, neither team with a timeout. Some more talking going on, this time between C.J. Gardner-Johnson and Devontae Adams. And here comes Harrison Meavis for a 48-yard attempt to win the game for the Rams and move L.A. to 3-2. Joe Cardona will snap. Ethan Evans will hold. And we've got a stoppage for what? It looked like they ran in and moved the ball. Sean McVay is sprinting down the sideline, wants to know what's going on.
0: Well, he was satisfied with the answer, whatever it was.
1: Here we go. 48-yard attempt for the win. Meavis steps it off.

0: Here's the snap, the spot, the kick from Meebus on the way, and it's blocked! It is blocked! It's blocked by the Bills! It didn't get there! And Buffalo will take over with 4:11 to go!
1: The most thankful person on the field is James Cook, without question.
0: Greg Rousseau came busting through and got a hand on the kick of Meebus. He deflected it, and we will play on.
1: He stepped between the guard and the tackle, and all six of them then got up. Actually, the tackle in the end, he stepped in between.
0: And special teams continue to be an issue for the Rams. Now the Bills get the ball at their own 38. Good field position. Still 4:11 to go, and they have a chance to win. Receivers left and right. Cook is the running back. Allen under center. Play clock is at 9. Knox in motion from left to right. Allen takes the snap. He'll hand it off to Cook. Covers up that football with two hands as Landman tackles him to the 41-yard line. A gain of 3. That'll bring up 2nd down and 7. Inside 4 minutes to go in OT.
1: Remember, the Rams lost a game in Philly last year on a blocked field goal. Well, I tell you, James Cook has to get the shivers every time Landman's about to tackle him.
0: Landman tried for that punch again, and he actually punched Cook in the side of the head. 2nd down and 7. Bills go empty. 3 receivers right, 2 left. Allen walks up to the line of scrimmage, points out to his left, now falls back into the gun. Play clock is at 9, shotgun snap, Allen back, looks left, looks right, under pressure, steps up, gets away. Allen's going to run up to the 50, down to the 45, heads left to the 40, and he is ridden down there. Josh Allen using his legs again in Rams territory at the 40. Quentin Lake made the tackle. It's a gain of 19.
1: Listen, we're mentioning Landman a lot for knocking the ball out with Cook, but also now this is the second time he had Josh Allen in his sights on a run and came nowhere near tackling him, and Josh Allen went for a big run.
0: 9 carries, 108 yards for Josh Allen tonight on the ground. Inside 3 minutes to go in overtime. 1st and 10 from the Rams 40. Allen lines up under center. Receivers left and right. Cook remains the running back. Allen takes the snap. He will fake the handoff. Running around the left end with room down to the 35, to the 30, and he gallops out of bounds. Allen steps out of bounds at the 27-yard line. 13 more for the Buffalo quarterback. And the Bills are in field goal range.
1: So he broke contain on the line, and then Trent McDuffie was turning to cover a tight end. Had no idea that Allen was running until Allen was already down the field, and then he turned around and was like, oh, okay.
0: What a nightmare this guy is to defend. First and 10 from the Rams 27. Allen under center with receivers left and right. Bell in short motion from the right. Allen gets the snap. He'll hand it off to Cook, and he just falls straight ahead. Right back to about the line of scrimmage. No gain on the play.
1: You think he's protecting that ball?
0: With his life.
1: And oh, by the way, there were chants of MVP by the Bills fans in attendance tonight for Josh Allen.
0: Bills can let this run down to the 2-minute warning. And again, neither team has a timeout. Actually, they can't. They do. There's a 1-second difference. They are going to have to snap it before we get to the 2-minute warning. Bills right now are kind of letting it run.
1: Yeah.
0: And
1: I think
0: now they're going to hustle to the line of scrimmage.
1: Oh, the ref just got knocked down.
0: Yeah, Skylar Bell was trying to run off the field late, and he knocked over Scott Novak accidentally.
1: What's the discussion here? Nobody has a timeout.
0: Well, the game clock kept running. It's showing 2 minutes. Here's the MVP chance from the Bills fans.
2: There was no injury on the play. The game clock was underneath the play clock. We're going to run it down to the 2-minute warning. This is the 2-minute warning.
0: All right, so I think what ultimately happened is Jackson Hawes stayed down for just a second after the play. So I think what happened then, when Hawes got up, they reset the play clock, which they shouldn't have done. So it's down to the 2-minute warning. That's why I think there was some confusion by the Bills, where they thought they could run it down to the 2-minute. Then all of a sudden it was like, uh-oh, we got to snap the ball. And Skylar Bell was trying to run off the field and got tangled up with our referee, Scott Novak. Josh Allen now with 121 rushing yards, second most in a single game in his career.
1: He has accounted for 331 yards tonight.
0: Unbelievable.
1: It's just incredible.
0: Had a rushing touchdown earlier tonight. First quarterback in history with a rushing touchdown in each of the first five games of the season. 89 career scrimmage touchdowns for Josh Allen. I mean, he just continues to,
1: by the way,
0: rack up numbers.
1: Since 2024, coming into tonight, Josh Allen has 33 rushing touchdowns. James Cook has 31. That's fourth and fifth in the NFL since 2024. Cook has two tonight, and Josh has one.
0: Joe Brady has sent the field goal team out. He's going to try to kick it right now. On second down, it's going to be a 45-yard attempt.
1: Well, he has seen his best running back, fumble the ball twice tonight.
0: So Tyler Bass, who is hit from 49 and 23, he will have a chance to win it. A 45-yarder from the left hash. Reed Ferguson will snap. Tommy Doman will hold. Bass steps it off. Eyes the uprights. Tells Doman he's ready. Here's the snap, the spot. The kick is on the way. It's end over end, and it is good! And the Bills win! A game-winning field goal for Tyler Bass, and Buffalo comes on the road and knocks off the Rams in overtime. The Bills win it 37-34, and Tyler Bass is the hero. A walk-off field goal from 45 yards, and the Buffalo Bills pick up the win. They go to 4-1 on the season, a 37-34 win in overtime.
1: Well, nobody could say it wasn't worth the price of admission for this one. Wow. The Bills did it with 37 runs and just 19 passes.
0: Well, if this is indeed a Super Bowl preview,
1: we'll take it.
0: We're going to be in for a good one. Wasn't always pretty tonight. Nope. A lot of penalties, a lot of mistakes, but high drama at the end. And the Rams special teams, which have been a problem for them the last couple of years, continue to be an issue. Harrison Meebus' potential game-winning field goal blocked. And the Bills riding the legs of Josh Allen. Get Tyler Bass into position. He drills it from 45. And the Bills win the game in overtime. 37-34. The Bills go to 4-1 on the season. And the Rams drop to 2-3. They are three games back of San Francisco in the NFC West.
1: Wow. Absolutely incredible game. I mean, especially coming off a couple of weeks ago, the game against Denver where they had the lead and lost it. Wow. Again, as you said, kind of an ugly game at times, but the back and forth in the second half, 35 points between the two teams in the fourth quarter.
0: Bills now are 21-5 in their last 26 games coming off a loss. They snap a six-game winning streak for the Rams here at SoFi Stadium. 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Josh Allen finishes 12 of 19, 210 yards, a touchdown, and a pick. He had 10 carries for 121 yards and a touchdown, so 331 total yards for Josh Allen. James Cook, 25 carries, 111 yards, a couple of touchdowns, and gets bailed out after his fumble in overtime. Khalil Shakir, 3 catches for 80 yards. Meanwhile, Matthew Stafford, 40 of 54, 383 yards, 3 touchdowns, no picks. Puka Nacua, a career-high 17 catches, 138 yards and a touchdown. Kyren Williams had 10 carries, 49 yards and a TD. Blake Corum also had a rushing touchdown. Let's go down to the field where Greg Rousseau of the Buffalo Bills joins us. Greg, congratulations on what was an absolutely wild win tonight. Let's start.
3: A skirmish down.
0: Oh, now there's something going on the field. Bradley Chubb is getting pulled away. I don't know what happened down there.
1: Well, they're talking to Myles Garrett, obviously in street clothes.

0: They and Myles Garrett were jawing. Bradley Chubb walking over to where Myles Garrett is.
1: There's still some talking going on.
0: There
1: Colby
0: is.
1: Parkinson is down there. Looks like a Rams staffer that's trying to get them separated.
0: Well, and Greg Rousseau is now putting the headsets back on.
1: Yep. Greg, we all right down there? Everybody good? We good?
2: Yeah.
1: We're good. All right. Hey, Greg, congratulations on what was a wild win for you guys tonight. Let's start with the field goal block. Obviously a massive play there. Tell us how you got it done.
2: Just my teammates, Michael Hoyt doing a great job, Deion Walker, all the guys on the front line doing a great job, and God is good.
0: Talk about the second half when the offenses were kind of going up and down the field. What was being said on the sideline with your defenses before going on the field?
2: Just next play mentality, dude. Next play mentality, and just trying to get a stop.
0: Can you put into words how big of a win this is on the road?
2: It's a huge win. It's a huge win, but I mean, it's not the only game of the season. There's a whole bunch of other games, other opportunities, so we got to lock and keep going.
1: Greg, we certainly appreciate the time. Have a safe trip home. Thanks very much.
2: Thank you.
1: All right, Greg Rousseau of the Buffalo Bills. He had the field goal block in overtime. He was also kind of in the middle of whatever that was that just happened down there on the field.
0: Yeah, it was interesting. Yeah, Myles Garrett was on the field, obviously, after the game, you know, talking to people in street clothes. And there were three players. Bradley Chubb seemed to be kind of leading the way. And they were having a little jawing match.
1: Well, things got a little chippy at times tonight. But at the end, it goes the way of the Buffalo Bills. 37-34 in overtime. 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Who do you like on the defensive side?
0: Well, I mean, you got to go with Greg Rousseau, don't you? I mean, you have to. The Rams were about to kick a game-winning field goal. Rousseau does a great job, and he's right. That kind of a blocking situation. I've been in those situations. One guy is trying to eat up the block of the end so he can sneak through, and it worked perfectly, and he got his paw up. You have to give it to him. Gave the Bills a chance to go down and win it, and they did.
1: 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What a game this turned out to be tonight in L.A. Bills win it in overtime, 37-34. We'll have more of the postgame show coming up. 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
1: 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Tyler Bass, the game winner from 45 yards out. And the Bills beat the Rams 37-34. 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
1: 37-34, Bills win it in overtime. 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All right, Mike, I know this is just a terribly grueling choice for you. Who are you going with for the offensive player of the game?
0: Boy, working my way through all the great offensive, I'll go Josh Allen. I mean, 10 carries for 121 yards, 12 and 19 for 210 yards. Responsible for 331 yards of total offense, two touchdowns, one passing, one running. Did have that one interception, but, I mean, again, he puts on the cape.
1: Yeah, his legs were just a massive difference in the game tonight. There wasn't a lot of pressure on Josh Allen, but it seemed like any time there was, he was able to step up and not just get something positive, Mike, make a big play out of it.
0: Well, again, he had 121 rushing yards, 91 in the fourth quarter in overtime.
1: Wow.
0: So big plays when you needed the big plays.
1: Another big game for Josh Allen. His first ever overtime win. Had been 0-7.
0: That's amazing.
1: In overtime games. It really is. And he gets the win here tonight by a final score of 37-34. The Bills go to 4-1. They bounce back off that loss to New England. And the Rams sit at 2-3. 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That's code TOUCHDOWN.
0: Well, I mean, listen, there were a number of great drives, but you got to go to the last one after the Bills. Greg Rousseau blocked that field goal. The winning drive, five plays, 35 yards before the Tyler Bass 45-yard game-winning field goal. On that drive, Josh Allen had runs of 13 and 19 yards. It's just incredible.
1: Unbelievable. Bills had it first, put on a nice drive. Fumble by James Cook. Aaron Donald recovers after Nate Landman punched it out. But the Bills come up with a blocked field goal and then go down and get a field goal of their own to win the game. And, you know, while it's a great win for the Bills and going to be a very happy flight back to Buffalo, kind of a frustrating loss for the Rams here, Mike. They're now three games behind San Francisco in the NFC West, just five games into the season.
0: Yeah, and San Francisco is looking good. Now, obviously, it's still early, and you still have the room to make that up. But certainly what everybody talked about with the Rams before the season, that's why, you know, on paper you can say whatever you want. But until you get practical application, and we're seeing it now with the Rams, you know, they were the Super Bowl favorite coming into the season, but things change.
1: Yeah, and I think it's a fair point to make that they have not had their whole group together yet.
0: Right.
1: You may never get that, depending on injuries. We don't know. We'll see how things go. And plenty of time for the Rams to get this turned around and play the way they want to. But there are issues here, Mike. We mentioned throughout the game, Sean McVay has talked about penalties, wanting to clean that up. They were really good in that department a year ago, have not been nearly as good this year. And special teams continues to be an issue for this team. They gave up some long kick returns tonight and then obviously couldn't execute on the game winner.
0: You look at their five games before their bye. They play the Cardinals, the Raiders, the Chargers, the Commanders, and the Cardinals. So, I mean, certainly winnable games.
1: Yeah.
0: Now, again, you have to be careful of saying that of how much, you know, the penalties and the mistakes that they're making, but not a overly demanding schedule, I would say.
1: Rams keep getting in these nail biters. They won last week in Philly. How big is that win now
0: after losing
1: this game tonight? That was a massive comeback.
0: Huge comeback
1: in Philadelphia. More of our post-game show from L.A. coming up. First, let's give our local stations a chance for a message. This is Westwood One's coverage of the National Football League.
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0: Westwood One. It's time now for the United Airlines highlight of the game.
1: Beavis steps it off. Here's the snap, the spot, the kick from Beavis on the way, and it's blocked! It is blocked! It's blocked by the Bills! It didn't get there! And Buffalo will take over with 4:11 to go!
2: The most thankful person on the field is James Cook, without question.
1: Greg Rousseau came busting through and got a hand on the kick of Meebus. He deflected it, and we will play on. Reed Ferguson will snap. Tommy Doman will hold. Bass steps it off. Eyes the uprights. Tells Doman he's ready. Here's the snap, the spot. The kick is on the way. It's end over end, and it is good! And the Bills win! A game-winning field goal for Tyler Bass, and Buffalo comes on the road and knocks off the Rams in overtime. The Bills win it 37-34, and Tyler Bass is the hero. A walk-off field goal from 45 yards, and the Buffalo Bills pick up the win. They go to 4-1 on the season, a 37-34 win in overtime. Those are the highlights of the game, sponsored by United Airlines. 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Bills get it done on special teams, the Greg Rousseau block, and then Tyler Bass, good from 45, his third field goal of the night. Bills win at 37-34. They are 4-1. The Rams fall to 2-3. They are in third place now in the NFC West. Well, I think in many ways, Mike, this is a fitting way to end what was a wild weekend in the NFL, going all the way back to Thursday night. The Bucs go to Dallas and win that game on the road. And then, of course, yesterday, some surprising results. The Packers just blow out the Bears. The crazy finish in London with the Jags and the Eagles. I mean, all kinds we can go through. We talked about Washington and New York. It is a fitting end. Back-to-back overtime game Sunday night, Monday night.
2: Yeah, yeah. You look at a team like San Francisco, undefeated at 5-0, and they've already been through the division once. They're 3-0 in the division. Kansas City undefeated. Minnesota with that defense undefeated. And I think we can honestly say we don't know what the heck's going on in the NFC East. I mean, all four teams play. Everyone, nobody got a win. Nobody got a win.
1: Which is amazing when two of them played each other.
2: It really is. It's just we have no clue. And the NFC North continues to be the division where every team has a winning record.
1: By the way, we still have never had a weekend in NFL history with two ties on the same day. We had some chances with these last couple of nights, and still has not happened. So you look ahead, what's coming up this week? I'll tell you, it starts on Thursday night. Seahawks-Broncos, interesting game. Broncos won again yesterday, kept the Chargers winless. Seahawks unable to get it done, although we're still analyzing the Zapruder film of that last play of the Cooper Cup. But the Seahawks now have to turn around quickly. They got to go on the road to Denver. Mike, they sit at 3-2. As we mentioned, they're already a couple of games behind the Niners. If they can't win that game, they might be three games back in the division.
2: Yeah, I mean, it is some of the things we thought at the beginning of the season are not taking shape at all. And obviously some things we thought were going to happen did happen, but because we were thinking of the Raiders and the Browns, are they for real? And then they both lose. The Raiders get smoked bad by the Patriots, so you wonder if both those teams are coming down to earth and the level will settle where we think it will.
1: All right, for both these teams going forward, Rams, Bills, we talked about it way back in the pregame show tonight, preseason Super Bowl favorites. I don't know that there's long-term implications from this game, but what do you take away from each team going forward?
2: Well, I mean, to get where they want to go, and both these teams obviously are eyeing the Super Bowl, I mean, you have to cut. The penalties were ridiculous. The number of total penalties and then the number of pre-snap penalties, that will just kill you. James Cook has to hang on to that ball more. I mean, that was almost cost him the game by getting the ball punched out. But they easily have teams that are good enough to make a serious run, without question.
1: 24 penalties in the ball game here tonight. Crazy. And for a while, it made it kind of ugly, and yet we got down to the end. We kind of thought, Mike, that if this game got going back and forth like it ultimately did, that maybe it was advantage Rams. Their defense had been better than Buffalo. We thought, hey, Rams probably have a better chance of getting off the field. It was the Bills that got the key stop when they had to have.
2: Yep, they absolutely did. Came up with the plays. Obviously, the blocked field goal was huge. But what turned out to be a kind of a sloppy, a 13-7 game at halftime for these two offenses, we were a little surprised. All the penalties turned out to be a heck of a barn burner.
1: My pleasure to be with you as always.
2: Always fun, Ryan.
1: See you soon. 37-34 in overtime. Bills get the win. We'll wrap things up when we return. You're listening to Monday Night Football on Westwood One.
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1: The final score here tonight in L.A. in overtime. The Bills beat the Rams 37-34. 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We'd like to thank our crew for tonight, our studio coordinator Art Martinez, studio engineers Mac Higdon and Anthony Vitiello, production assistance provided by Roy Robertson and Mark Grunlin, our statistician Ethan Cooperson, our on-site engineer Rick Cutler, coordinating producers Brian Finkelstein and Aaron Cummins. The executive producer is Mike Eby. And the Senior Vice President of Sports for Cumulus Media and Westwood One is Bruce Gilbert. Once again, our final score in a back-and-forth affair here at SoFi Stadium in Los Angeles tonight. The Buffalo Bills with the win, 37-34 over the Rams in overtime. The Bills go to 4-1 on the season. The Rams fall to 2-3. Don't forget, our next NFL broadcast on Westwood One coming up on Thursday night. The Seattle Seahawks will travel to Denver. They will take on the Denver Broncos. Now, for Mike Golic, Jamie Erdahl, and Doug Peterson, I'm Ryan Radke saying thanks very much for listening. 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
1: High-octane offense, defense that clearly is not championship caliber. Just the reality of it. 310-840-4910 is how you react to what you saw tonight on Monday Night.

Rams and the Buffalo Bills, Josh Allen and company really doing whatever they wanted to on the ground. The Bills scored 34 points tonight, yet Josh Allen only registered 12 completions. They ran the ball at will tonight on the Los Angeles Rams, something that I think, quite frankly, is unacceptable and intolerable if you're a Rams fan when you consider everything that's been invested on that side of the football. Something's gotta give when it comes to the Rams and their defense. They will not reach their championship expectations if they do not improve defensively. Just the reality of it. 310-840-4910 is the number. I don't want to make it all about the Los Angeles Rams, though. I do believe that Josh Allen and the Bills deserve a hell of a lot of credit for what they ultimately accomplished here tonight. Because when you look at the last two performances of Josh Allen, going back to, you know, the Charger game and, you know, the Patriot game for him, he's had his shortcomings, right? He's had, you know, his fair share of struggles. The thing that I love about Josh Allen, it feels like, and maybe I'm gassing him up, but just from my vantage point, it feels like with Josh Allen, he's got amnesia. It feels like when we were just talking about Bo Nix and how the Broncos are already having to instill confidence within their young quarterback, I don't believe Josh Allen has a confidence problem at all. I believe Josh Allen, one of his greatest strengths is his short-term memory. Because for as often as that dude turns the football over, when it's time to get down or lay down, when it's time to shake a leg or lose one, Josh Allen knows how to come up big and do what his team needs in that particular moment. Because if the Rams would have won tonight, I guarantee you, the conversation would have been about Josh Allen, or not Josh Allen, the Bills in their turnovers. When you consider the way that they got bounced from the playoffs this past winter. But they were ultimately able to get it done. 37-34 winners over the Los Angeles Rams. A 45-yard Tyler Bass walk-off field goal is how the Buffalo Bills got it done. 234 yards rushing for Josh Allen and the Buffalo Bills. This Rams defense, similarly to how I feel about the Bears, I think as good as the Rams are offensively, as good as Puka is, as good as Stafford is, as much of a whiz kid as Sean McVay is, the LA Rams cannot win the Super Bowl with their defense being this poor. It's the reality of it. It's the biggest Achilles heel plaguing the Los Angeles Rams right now. They're not worth a damn on the defensive side of the football. They're just not. They're just not. 310-840-4910 is the number. I don't want to make it all about the Rams, though, as I'm saying. I'm disappointed as hell in Buffalo. In the Rams. Disappointed because I know all of the resources that they have invested on that side of the football. Totally get it, right? They're just not good enough. They're simply not good enough. And listen, when you push all your chips to the middle of the table the way that the Rams have, and then you fall short of expectations, it's very, very difficult. It's very, very difficult to not expect sweeping changes. Matt Stafford's old as hell. Sean McVay. They got a contract in Kirk Herbstreit's Thursday night Amazon Prime deal that a certain buyout clause exists if Sean McVay wants the job. I've never heard of it. I don't know if you're hip. It's the craziest thing ever. They got a clause in Herbie's contract. And Kirk Herbstreit is one of them ones, man. Kirk Herbstreit do a good damn job. But everyone knows out there in NFL circles that Sean McVay, the moment that this well dries up for the Rams, bye-bye. Sean McVay is out of there. He's going to be on TV next to Coach Tomlin. So if you're the Rams right now, do you not at 2-3 begin to fear what could be next for your group? Do you not begin to fear the reality facing this franchise moving forward? They suck defensively. They gave up 30 points to Bo Nix and the Broncos.

0: biggest disappointment in all of California. More than the Chargers at 0-5. They're the biggest disappointment. Talking about the Los Angeles Rams. That defense. And look, when you get punched in the mouth and give up 234 yards on the ground, emotions are going to be sky high. People are going to be pissed. One dude that's super hot under the collar right now is Rams head coach Sean McVay. This isn't the first time. Sean's a passionate dude. I think Sean wears his emotions on his sleeve. But man, one thing that Sean's got to do is be a better gauge for how his team and how that locker room is doing. Sean McVay, and look, you can call him a crybaby. You can say he's a brat all you want. Sean McVay wears his emotions on his sleeve. That's been something with him since he's taken this job in LA. If you're a player, you love it. If you're looking from the outside looking in, you think the brother looks crazy sometimes, especially when things don't go your way. Especially when things don't go your way. Well, they didn't go the Rams' way tonight. They were 37-34 losers at the hands of the Buffalo Bills. I don't know where to go, but I do know this, and I've reiterated it here 15 different times here in the last half hour or so. It's my biggest takeaway from tonight, and hell, maybe my biggest takeaway from week number 5 of the NFL season. For the Los Angeles Rams to have all of these resources invested on the defensive side of the football, for them to be as terrible as they are, unacceptable. Can't win with it, can't live with it, just can't do it. Bottom line, something's got to give on that side of the football, or else they're not going to meet expectations. And then if they don't, Rams fans, I got news for you. If things go south and this team doesn't meet expectations, things will look totally different come March. Things will look totally different come this offseason. But let's not get too far ahead. Tonight's one loss. They're 2-3. But the reality is, 5 weeks into the season, I'm ready to ring the alarm about the LA Rams defense. It's just the reality of it. And I'll pat myself on the back. And I know I'm going to have to hear from all you bratty Rams fans throughout the course of the show tonight. Because I told you a couple weeks ago when you lost to Denver what it was on the defensive side of the football. You're not good enough. Once again, it was proven tonight. The LA Rams 37-34 losers at the hands of Josh Allen and the Buffalo Bills. Speaking of Josh Allen and the Bills, they were big time. How did they secure the victory? We'll tell you that, plus let you hear from Rams head coach Sean McVay coming up here on Westwood One Sports Tonight.
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0: Let the good times roll as we get you up to 3 a.m. Eastern time here on What's Up On Sports Night. Youngest in charge, Linnell Willingham, rocking out with you, breaking down every angle of Monday Night Football between the Rams and the Bills. That's how we wrap up what was an electric week number 5 of the NFL season. Heartbreaking week number 5 for your boy. You all know how I get down. Big Washington Commander fan. They had an awful weekend. The NFC East feels like it's wide open. The NFC starting to feel like it's wide open. When you think about the shortcomings of all the quote-unquote power players within the landscape of the conference, the LA Rams, one of them, man. Monday Night Football, Rams, Bills from SoFi. A game that the Rams were favored in, according to our pals at the DraftKings Sportsbook, 3.5-point favorites were the LA Rams. And the biggest story, my biggest takeaway from tonight is that I'm ringing the alarm. If I am a fan of the Los Angeles Rams, it is officially time to ring the alarm. You have far too many resources invested into that defense for them to be as bad as they are. It's just the reality of it. The defense, though, had a tall task tonight going up against Josh Allen and the Bills. There's a decision that's being talked about on social media right now, and you can keep the conversation rolling with me on social media as well. It is at NELL_BTP. A conversation that's being had on social media right now is whether or not the LA Rams should have decided to go for the win at the end of regulation. Should they have decided to go for the win at the end of regulation? They had a 8-play 63-yard touchdown drive that allowed them to tie this football game up, and they kicked the extra point to tie things up at 34 apiece. Anybody out there on social media that's crying about that, I got tough news for you. The defensive effort, right? Even more alarming than that bad decision, if you're calling it that, because I don't think it was. The only time that you go for two in a situation like the Rams had where you drive and tie the game up, you do that on the road traditionally, right? I can think of so many instances throughout my football fandom where teams make that move on the road, and sometimes it works, sometimes it doesn't. I don't see the benefit. I don't see the benefit of going for two in that situation. I just don't. I think going to overtime was the right call. I think the reality is your defense just wasn't good enough. Let's call a spade a spade. You weren't good enough, not only defensively, you weren't good enough running the football. How many times, and I get it, right? Matthew Stafford is one of the greatest throwers of the football of all time. So anytime you're in a result and you're faced with a situation as a team where he's got to drop back, you're fine. 54 dropbacks is too much. 54 dropbacks is far too much for Matthew Stafford. Where was Kyren Williams? Where was Blake Corum in this rushing attack tonight, man? You have to support your defense more by running the football. We talk about the shortcomings of the Rams defensively. Hey, one way you alleviate some of the issues that you have defensively, possessing the football, running it. Now, to their credit, like, they were dominating time of possession in the first half, talking about the Rams. So, like, I don't want to make it seem like that's the end-all be-all, but dropping Matthew Stafford back 54 times, to me, is never going to be the answer or the recipe for the Los Angeles Rams. They need balance in their life. But the bottom line is, this defense is awful. I don't know if there's any solution for it. And you can say that I'm being petty, but I can't help but go back to think about the pick and the decision that they made in the 2026 NFL draft, wasting the 13th overall pick on the third string quarterback in Ty Simpson, who wasn't even active tonight, America. Rams fans, every loss that piles up, that's the first thing I think about. That's why we just gifted away our first round pick for a Bama that can't help us now. You know what matters with the Rams? The now is what matters with the Rams. Because guess what? Sean McVay ain't going to be around forever. I still think it's crazy. Kirk Herbstreit, as good as he is, Amazon Prime's got a clause in his contract to where hey, if Sean McVay decides to retire and he wants the job, you got to give it to him. We'll buy you out. So everyone knows he's eventually going to make it to media. He wants to win another Super Bowl, though. He wants to reach the top of the mountain as desperately as anybody does, as bad as anybody does. One thing I love about Sean McVay is the fact that he wears his emotions on his sleeve. Tonight was no different. After a gut-wrenching loss at home to the Buffalo Bills, Sean McVay none too pleased at the podium.
1: This one is this is the one. This stings, and it's going to hurt. But we can't afford to let it. We can't let this team beat us twice, and we're going to have to regroup and reset ourselves. And it's been a while since I've been this pissed after a game too.
2: Now, considering who you guys played and the circumstances.
1: No, there's no, none of it makes me feel good right now. I'm proud of the effort, but none of how I feel is positive, other than I'm proud of the resilience, the guts that our team displayed. But there's no, I don't even know what you want to call it, but, congrats to the Bills.

0: and I'm excited about how we freaking move forward.
1: He wanted to use the F-bomb so many times during that. Look, the good thing for Rams fans is what I thought was the negative part about 10 minutes ago. The schedule is cupcake soft here over the next month. So they're going to have the opportunity to make up some ground here within this NFC West and right their wrongs. But the reality is the Rams can make the postseason all they want. They can have the best regular season record all they want. The reality is that defense is not good enough to allow them to compete for a championship. I don't give a rat's ass if Myles Garrett comes back and reenters the fold. It doesn't matter. You're not good enough on that side of the football to be a legitimate championship contender. And as far as I'm concerned, I know we give a lot of crap to Justin Herbert, Jim Harbaugh, and the Chargers. The Rams are the biggest disappointment in the city of Los Angeles, without a shadow of a doubt. 310-840-4910 is the number here on Westwood One Sports Tonight. Let's go to Joe in South Carolina wanting to check in. Joe, what's up? Welcome into Westwood One Sports Tonight.
2: And how you doing? This is my first time calling in. So I'm not a Rams fan at all. I have no dog in this fight, but I think you're overreacting, my man. It's only the fifth game of the season, and so when the season started, everybody thought that they would have these two future Hall of Famers on the defensive line, so they were hyped up to be this big, you know, juggernaut. But it's not like that right now. I think before it's all said and done that they'll be the team that everybody expects them to be. Now, will they win the Super Bowl? I'm not sure of that. But I think they'll look a lot better 6 weeks from now compared to the way that they look right now on the defensive side of the ball.
1: What have you seen from them in 5 weeks that give you any reason to believe that that's true?
2: Well, they're still yet. I think that they're still yet getting their footing with what they have on the field right now. But once Jared shows it, I think that the defensive line would be a totally different defense. You remember the year that the Giants won the Super Bowl? They were not the team that everybody expected to win the Super Bowl.
1: But brother, this is my thing, right? You're talking about Myles Garrett, who sets the edge.
2: All right.
1: Brother, the Bills ran duo all night and punched them in the mouth. That's nothing that Myles Garrett's going to fix. They ran right at Aaron Donald's ass and ran right into the teeth of that Rams defense all night long. That ain't getting fixed with Myles Garrett coming back. I got to let you run because we got a bunch of other dudes on the line. I appreciate the call. Look, Rams fans, anyone that's saying I'm overreacting, it would be different if they just suffered a regular loss, right? And what do I mean by that? A regular loss is giving up, I don't know, 110 on the ground. They gave up 234 yards rushing tonight. 234 yards rushing tonight. That's a massive problem. And it wasn't all Josh Allen scrambles. They were running duo, double teaming the interior, climbing up to the linebackers, and James Cook was getting busy all night long, guys. So, yes, I have major concerns about the Rams defense because if you can't stop the run, I can't consider you a legitimate Super Bowl contender. 310-840-4910 is the number. Let's go to Dave in Dallas wanting to check in. Dave, what's up?
3: How you doing, man? I appreciate what you do, and I enjoy your show, my man.
1: Appreciate you, Dave. Good to hear from
3: you,
1: man. What you got?
3: What I was going to say about the Rams, where I think their GM went wrong in the offseason, building the team, is that he neglected the linebackers. That they said that coming into the season, that their defense, the linebackers, would be their weakness. And Trent McDuffie, he gets penalized a lot. Maybe I'm wrong. He's a top cornerback, but that's one of his inadequacies.
1: No, I think you're spot on, and I appreciate the call. So we were having this conversation in the break because I keep ragging on the fact that the Rams wasted the 13th overall pick on Ty Simpson, a brother who's not even the backup. He's the emergency third-string guy. So when Matt Stafford retires, why isn't Stetson Bennett going to be the future quarterback of the Rams? I don't even want to go there. They didn't draft someone. They didn't use their best asset this offseason, which was that 13th overall pick. They didn't use that to make their team better. And I think that's organizational malpractice. They should be embarrassed. And the last caller just said it. I mean, they're not very good at linebacker. Nate Landman forced two fumbles tonight. He wears a C on his chest. He can't cover to save his life. Their linebacking core isn't very good. But the reality is, I'm surprised. And look, give the Bills credit, right? They've been one of the best rushing attacks in the NFL when they really commit to it. We know what James Cook is. I'm just surprised to just see a team, no matter who it is, man, I'm just surprised to see a team punch them in the mouth the way that they did up front along the line of scrimmage. I mean, just moving people at will. It was a surprising thing to see, man. I did not expect that from this Rams defense, and I'm ringing the alarm over it. I am ready to sound the alarm over it because I don't know how the run defense of the Rams just gets better. I don't know. If you're thinking Myles Garrett's going to represent some quick fix, you didn't watch where the LA Rams were being bludgeoned at tonight. It's right up the middle, running duo all day long, getting a hat on a hat, two hats on one hat, rather, having that inside guy climb up to the second level, and it was curtains, man. I think the LA Rams through 5 weeks are the biggest disappointment in the city of Los Angeles. Who's the bigger disappointment tonight? I want to open this up to our Dodgers fans as well, who want to chime in to them falling down 2-0 in the NLCS. Who's the bigger disappointment tonight? The LA Dodgers or the LA Rams? 310-840-4910 is the number. If you're not hip to what happened earlier in game two of the NLCS, Yamamoto getting absolutely lit up, lasting just 2 2/3, the shortest stint of his postseason career. Shohei Ohtani's struggles at the plate continue. Dodgers down 2-0 here as everyone looks at this group as a group that was destined to three-peat. They're down 2-0 and look shell-shocked. Couldn't find a hit tonight. Who's the bigger disappointment in the city of Los Angeles? Is it the Dodgers or is it the Rams? 310-840-4910. I see a bunch of you lined up on the phones. We'll get to you coming up on the other side. Week number 5 of the National Football League officially in the books. The LA Rams falling back below 500 as we're in the second week of October as they're 37-34 losers to the Buffalo Bills. That defense has major question marks. Are they the biggest disappointment in the city of Los Angeles? We'll get your thoughts on that next. 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

0: 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Here's Linnell Willingham.
1: 310-840-4910 is how you hit us up here on the Talk of Text line. This is Westwood One Sports Night. Linnell Willingham getting you up to 3 a.m. Eastern Time, reacting to the finale of week number 5 of the National Football League season. The Rams losing in a heartbreaking fashion at home to Josh Allen and the Buffalo Bills, 37-34. And my biggest takeaway from this football game is, why are the Rams so bad defensively? I cannot wrap my mind around why this group is so poor on the defensive side of the football. When you consider all the resources invested, there's no real excuse here. And for that reason, I think they're the biggest disappointment in the National Football League through the first 5 weeks. Think about the expectations, America, that we had for this group. They've come up short through the first 5 weeks, no matter how you choose to slice it. And the thing that I haven't really touched on, that it's another pretty big issue plaguing them, is the kicking situation for the LA Rams. That's if you're going to be a legitimate Super Bowl contender, I can't have questions about your kicking game. And the kicker's name is Henry Mavis. Whenever I read that name, and when I first read it, I thought of like Ronnie Mavis from like the Diamond Guy, the jeweler.

0: But, like, no, he's untrustworthy. I think it's part of why Sean McVay was so upset at the podium, because it's like, damn, we can't get anything right. The only thing that they got going right now is Matthew Stafford is still a bad mamma jamma. But other than that, you can say I'm overreacting. You can say I'm doing too much. It's only 5 weeks into the season, Linnell. Yeah, but man, it's only 5 weeks into the season, and this defense looks no better than what they were a year ago. 310-840-4910 is how you reach us. Let's go out to Mark in Dallas. What's up, Mark?
1: Hey, man. I'm just going to let you know, I think we're about to see a different trend in the NFL. Like,
0: okay,
1: run the ball. Make all those prima donna, $175 secondary guys come up and make. Jerron Bland works harder at not making a tackle than if he had just made the tackle. And that's why you're seeing all these big fullbacks in the league. And that's just my take. I think we're about to see something different.
0: I appreciate the call. I think we're already seeing something different in terms of the run game being prevalent. It's part of football. You got to run the ball and have some semblance of a running game to be able to have success. Jeff is in Cleveland wanting to chime in. What's going on, Jeff?
2: Hey, what's going on?
0: What's up, dude? How you doing?
2: I'm good. Yeah, I mean, I agree with you that the Rams are the most disappointing team in football. You know, I want them to keep losing because I'm a Browns fan. We got their first round pick, so keep losing, Rams.
0: I'm seeing footage come across my timeline right now. Oh my gosh! Wow. So this was real. I appreciate the call. Alaric Jackson punched Bradley Chubb in the face after the game tonight. Why is that relevant? Alaric Jackson is currently being investigated for a domestic dispute and clearly has had a problem keeping his hands to himself. So for him to punch Bradley Chubb in the game, like, that's the solved. Let me not get canceled. Because I was about to get fired up about that. Like, I don't. Man, take your loss with grace, Slim. That's how I look at it. And you're going to sucker punch the man. I can't believe it. Wow. Bradley Chubb is, I'm at a loss for words if I'm being honest. 310-840-4910. Maybe that's why Sean McVay was so heated at the podium. I mean, for Alaric Jack, it makes your organization look like a total clown show. Y'all didn't want to fight when the Bills was breaking a foot off of y'all ass, running the ball at 6 yards a pop to the tune of 234 yards on the night. You didn't want to punch then, but you want to punch now. Alaric Jackson, you was a punk, young. That's ridiculous. And if I'm Sean McVay, the hell with my defense getting ran through the way that they did. That's what's got me most hot under the collar tonight. Because you could call my football team a lot of things. You ain't going to be able to call us no punks, though. You're not going to be able to call us soft. What Alaric Jackson did post-game, sneaking Bradley Chubb, hitting him in his face with a sucker punch, that's soft. And that totally embodies what's wrong with the LA Rams right now. All bark, no bite. Bunch of bammers. That just got me frustrated. 310-840-4910 is the number here on Westwood One Sports Night. Let's go to David in Buffalo. What's up? What's up, David?
3: Hey, what's going on, Linnell? How you doing tonight, man?
0: Well, after I was good until Eric Jackson decided to be a punk.
3: Yeah, that was horrendous, man. I just saw that. That was absolutely no place for that in anywhere. Huge Bills fan. Josh Allen, you know, tonight did not throw the ball particularly great, but showed that, you know, with his legs and, you know, his ability, you know, to make plays when our receivers couldn't get open all night. The Rams obviously have spent, you know, billions of dollars, it seems like, literally and figuratively on a secondary that probably did a pretty good job tonight against our receivers. But Josh, you know, would not be denied. It was back. It was like he grew up in California, so this is somewhat of a home game for him, like going back there. And I just think, to me, he bailed out James Cook, too. I mean, James Cook had some terrible fumbles tonight. And sure, Josh, again, proved that he is the, outside of Tom Brady, he's probably the guy that's spent most in the NFL franchise because of the plays he makes week in.

0: week out, year in and year out, that mean the most because he doesn't have Hall of Famers around him one bit at all. So
1: no, he doesn't. I feel like he's not. I feel like he's not appreciated enough, and I'm starting to really, really become a fan of his. I've always loved his game, obviously, David. It's hard to not. But man, I mean, there's a real argument. He's the best player in the National Football League. You can make a legit argument. He's the best player in football right now. Talking about Josh Allen, when you think about the impact that he has on the game on a week-in, week-out basis, I appreciate the call. The other thing that I think Bills fans should celebrate Josh Allen for tonight, and look, I'm not trying to be funny, you know, when I say this, but the one thing that they should be applauding him for, he doesn't take any shots, right? He doesn't. Let me not say he doesn't put his body in harm's way. He knows how to be the hammer, is the way that I would put it. Josh Allen is never on the receiving end of any sort of hit in an NFL game. He's always the one relaying the blow. You know what I'm saying? Laying out the blow to his opponent. And I think there's an attitude and a toughness that this Bills offense has as a result, man. Who the hell wants to tackle Josh Allen's big ass? Who wants to tackle James Cook, for that matter? And James Cook is a back to slight of frame, but you saw him run over Cam Curl 3 or 4 different times tonight just by running with good pad level and getting it how you live. 310-840-4910 is the number here. Let's go to Bruce out in L.A. Bruce, what's going on?
2: Hey, Linnell, how you doing? Another great, exciting Monday night game. Great, exciting weekend. Whether you win or lose, was a great game. A couple quick notes on tonight's game. Number one, I don't think I've ever seen a kicker as big as that L.A. kicker. I'm just trying to be polite, but he's a big kicker. Okay. I've never seen anything quite like that. And number two, penalties. I know there's a trend. I've noticed a trend towards more penalties this year in the 5 weeks. But tonight's game, I can't remember every game I've watched in the last 20 years, Linnell, but I don't think I've ever seen a game with more penalties, penalties, penalties.
1: Doesn't
2: penalties.
1: It feel like you're saying this? Doesn't it feel like you're saying this each and every week, though, Bruce? It's becoming the reality.
2: I've never mentioned penalties to you before ever. Mentioned penalties to you before ever.
1: No, I'm not talking about to me. I'm talking about NFL fans, period. You're not the only one that's
2: said this. Right.
1: I've given you the numbers on this show. There is a massive uptick in penalties throughout the first 5 weeks of this
2: season. I'm sorry.
1: I got to let you run because we've got about 30 seconds till we got to hit the break here. I appreciate you as always. And you sparked an idea in my mind because that is a big part of the story of what happened tonight in this football game. There was over 300 yards of penalty yards between the two of these two teams. So penalties definitely a part of the story for sure. 310-840-4910 is the number here on Westwood One Sports Night. Week number 5 of the National Football League in the books after the Rams fall to the Bills 37-34 in overtime. More of your calls and reaction to Monday Night Football next.
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0: Sports Night. Here's Linnell Willingham.
1: Still kicking it with you as we get you up to 3 a.m. Eastern Time here on What's Up On Sports Night. Youngest in charge, Linnell Willingham, rocking out with you. A lot more to get into as we continue to wrap up week number 5 of the National Football League season. It officially wrapped up with the result that we got on Monday Night Football. The Rams falling really in heartbreaking fashion, 37-34 at the hands of Josh Allen and the Buffalo Bills. Continuing to take your calls and get your reaction on what happened tonight on Monday Night Football. 310-840-4910. We will get into Overreaction Monday coming up here momentarily, as we do each and every Monday here on Westwood One Sports Night. My top 6 overreactions

0: from the week that was in the National Football League. 310-840-4910 is the number. We'll also get you a recap of game two of the NLCS. The Dodgers down 2-0 to the Milwaukee Brewers, man. And it got me thinking, between the Dodgers' awful start to the NLCS, can't get a hit to save their life, errors, it's not good baseball. Yamamoto getting lit up tonight. Between that, the Chargers' ugly-ass 0-5 start, and then the big disappointment that the Rams have been here through the first month plus of the season. Who's the biggest disappointment in Los Angeles right now? Is it the Dodgers? Is it the Rams? Or is it the LA Chargers? 310-840-4910 is the number. I think it's the Rams simply based off of the expectations. But as far as the Dodgers are concerned, you don't expect your best to come up small when you need them the most. And that's in any sport. And to take it a step further, that's in any aspect of life. When you got somebody that you can count on, right, you expect them to come through for you when you need them the most, right? That's what it means to be reliable. That's what it means to have somebody you can count on. I talked about all the money invested on this Los Angeles Rams defense and them just simply not being good enough. Hey, look at the Dodgers payroll, America, and what they have invested in the dudes that take at bats day in and day out. They registered 3 hits tonight, guys. 3 hits. If it wasn't for the defensive blunders of the Brewers, they wouldn't have put up 4 runs tonight. If we keep it at 8 more than 92, it was an abysmal offensive effort from the Los Angeles Dodgers tonight. Totally unfocused at the plate. The moment too big for a lot of these guys. That environment rocking. It was too much for them. Will they be able to overcome it is the question. 310-840-4910 is the number tonight. Just looking at the Dodgers, putting them under the microscope even further here. For Yoshinobu Yamamoto to come up Kevin Hart short the way that he did tonight. I mean, hot darn. Think about how we were praising him. Think about how we were praising him just a week ago. 7 strong innings. Against the Atlanta Braves. Giving up 1 run. Striking out 10 dudes. He had a walk. We had some convos about command. But damn it, he was in his bag. You don't expect him to get tore the hell up the way that he did tonight. The shortest postseason start of his Major League Baseball career. For Yoshinobu Yamamoto tonight. 2 2/3. Gave up 3 runs and was just getting tore up, man. Not a lot of command from him tonight in this baseball game. On the flip side, for the Milwaukee Brewers and why they were ultimately able to come up with the W tonight and take a 2-0 lead, William Contreras continues to come up big for them. The moment, never too big for him. And right now, with every hit that Milwaukee has gotten through the first 2 games in this series, that environment, that building has been unlike anything I've heard when watching a baseball game. And some of the MLB insiders that are there have done a good job posting video. But man, woof! What a time to be a fan of the Milwaukee Brewers. What a time to be an LA sports fan is what I would say as well. 310-840-4910 is the number. LA sports fans. And sports fans out there across the country, Westwood One Sports Night, a free therapy session for you. But I want to highlight Los Angeles here for a second because, damn, has it been a tough couple of weeks for you. Who's been the biggest disappointment in the city of Los Angeles? Is it the Dodgers being down 2-0 and that offense totally disappearing tonight? Is it the Chargers at an abysmal 0-5? Or is it the Rams at 2-3 falling way short of everyone's expectations through the first 5 weeks of the NFL season. 310-840-4910 is the number. Let's go to Joseph out in Pasadena wanting to chime in. What's going on?
1: Hey, I'm a big Dodgers fan, and just watching the game tonight, don't want to take discredit the Brewers. They obviously were the better team, but it felt like the Dodgers found a lot of ways to lose this game. The Will Smith missed ABS challenge, Yamamoto, then following that, just a bad outing from him. And I'm wondering your thoughts. Obviously, Ohtani is in pain. Like, he is injured. Want to know your thoughts, since the Brewers are going with Gasser, the lefty, in game three, of benching Ohtani, and then a lot of people are saying put in Josue de Paula instead. But I think with Gasser being the lefty,
0: that's a move that would take, I'll be honest with you, brother, that's a move that's going to take some pretty large kahunas. And as far as Dave Roberts is concerned, he's got the clout and cachet to be able to pull off something gutsy like that. But, man, my rule of thumb, and maybe baseball purists out there will tell me otherwise, you go down with your horses, man. You go down with your horses. I know Shohei's hurting right now. He's in by far the worst slump of his career. I think it's safe to say that. Is the way he's feeling a part of it for sure? I'm not so sure some of it's not mental as well. And I appreciate the call. I'm not so sure some of it's not mental as well in terms of Shohei Ohtani's struggles at the plate here. Since his last home run on August the 18th, Shohei Ohtani, 14 for 93. He's been struck out 36 times. He's got a batting average of 151, and he's got one RBI. We're talking about Shohei Ohtani, America. Since August the 18th has been a net negative for that Dodgers lineup. And the last caller asks a fascinating question. Should he be taken out of the lineup? I say no, because I have the rule of thumb where you go down with your horses, but I'm sure Dodger fans out there across the country may say otherwise. Who's the biggest disappointment right now in the city of Los Angeles? Is it the Dodgers after falling down 2-0 tonight to the Brewers in the NLCS? Is it the Chargers, who are arguably the biggest disappointment in pro sports right now at 0-5? Or is it the Rams, who is no other way to describe them but this way, one of the most hyped Super Bowl favorites of the 2000s, America? One of the most hyped Super Bowl favorites of the 2000s, 2-3, as we get geared up for week number 6 in the NFL. Who's the biggest disappointment in Los Angeles? 310-840-4910 is the number. You can hit us up in the YouTube chat as well. Just search Westwood One Sports Night. Let's go to Jason in Buffalo. Who wants to chime in? Jason, what's going on?
2: Yo, what's up, my good man? How you doing tonight?
0: Doing good.
2: Good. Hey, man, I had the fear of the 13 seconds again with Buffalo. I'm a diehard Buffalo fan, season ticket holder, Buffalo, Bills Mafia, all the way, chicken wing, eating sucker, you know what I mean? Yeah. But, man, Buffalo, we got to tighten things up, man. I, you know what? The Rams should not be your biggest disappointment. I have the utmost respect for Drew Stafford, Matt Stafford, I'm sorry. And, man, you guys got a great 1-2 punch with the running back.
0: You guys, I'm no Rams fan, so correct yourself on that. Now you're losing me.
2: My bad. But, yo, it's 1 in the morning here, and what time is it there?
0: I'm in Washington, D.C., my guy.
2: It's 1 a.m. here. Yeah.
0: Tighten up, brother. We just getting started here. The party just getting started, my dog. I'm gonna let you run. Appreciate you as always. I hope to hear from you soon, man. 310-840-4910 is the number. I mean, Bills fans, and I know we haven't heard from a ton of you tonight. That's kind of been on purpose, and I want to dunk on the Rams, but we will hear from you, Bills fans, because you got a lot to be proud of, man. You do. The reality is, though, when it comes to Buffalo, as cool as it was to see them win tonight and exercise a demon on the road, like, that's great. They're not going to get judged for real until January. Nothing that the Bills do between now and January matters. All that matters for the Buffalo Bills is what you do when it's win or go home time. What do you do when it's shake a leg or lose one time? which is why tonight, I would say it was pretty important. Tonight was pretty important because

0: Josh Allen overcame a turnover in this football game. Josh Allen was able to bounce back after, you know, not being his sharpest early on. The way that the Bills ran the football, though, that's something that, one, the Rams should be pissed about because you've got way too much invested in that side of the football to get run through like that. But, two, like, the rest of the NFL should be put on notice as well. If Joe Brady is going to have the patience to run the football and protect this defense, the Bills may be the biggest threat to the Kansas City Chiefs in the entire AFC. We may be on our way to another Bills and Chiefs AFC title game. If the Buffalo Bills and Joe Brady, if they're going to have that sort of balance offensively, Josh Allen had 12 completions tonight, guys. He only had 12 completions, yet they ran up 37 points. Bills fans, if you like it, I love it. 310-840-4910 is the number. Let's go to Ozzy out in Atlanta wanting to check in. What's going on?
1: What's going on, my man?
0: What's going on?
1: Very much like the last caller, I'm a diehard Falcons fan, season ticket holder myself. And I will say, just amongst the two teams in L.A., you can't be disappointed with them Dodgers until it says four for the other team.
0: That's true.
1: As deep as that bullpen is, man, that this is where their depth starts to shine. You start running out of horses over there in that bullpen in Milwaukee, it's going to start looking real dark for you. Same with the Rams, too. I don't think they're at full strength, and you really don't want them peaking too early. You don't want to peak in October.
0: No, for sure.
1: You can't win a chip in December.
0: But, bro, it ain't about peaking, Ozzy. Can you show me something, though? It ain't about being your absolute best, but can you get – I mean, brother, to get ran on, I don't know if you play any level of football. I wasn't very, very good. I ended up playing Division III football.
1: You made it further than me.
0: In high school, I've been run through like that before. It's demoralizing when the other team, every time they hand it off, it's a first down. It's absolutely demoralizing. So I can only imagine what the Rams
1: what they
0: are
1: say.
0: Right.
1: Yeah, you know, man. So, I definitely hear that. But you look at their schedule and these first five games, you know, Puka was out a whole lot. The offense is showing some power. The defense is questionable. But the games
0: the same story is last year.
1: It is, man. It is. But if I have faith in anyone, it's Sean McVay.
0: Yeah.
1: I love his play style. And Stafford's been there, man. Thanks for taking the call.
0: Appreciate you.
1: Have a good night.
0: Appreciate you, man. Hope to hear from you soon, man. 310-840-4910 is the number here on Western One Sports Night. I just to go back to the question in terms of, like, which of the L.A. teams to this point is the most disappointing. Last caller makes a great point in terms of you can't be disappointed in the Dodgers so the other team totally wins the series. I hear that, but nah. There's momentum when it comes to the postseason in Major League Baseball. There's such thing as momentum. And right now it feels like Milwaukee's got all of the momentum. As the series goes to Los Angeles, though, I think, you know, the Dodgers will get a spark and get lifted from that, but there's no guarantee, man. I will say this, and it's going to sound like low-hanging fruit, and I get it. But, man, the payroll, they got too much money invested in this lineup for them to register three hits in a playoff game. Three hits? And, look, it was one of them situations where I got to keep checking the box score to make sure I'm not tripping. Three hits tonight for the L.A. Dodgers, man. And I got to have his spot. Can't cut it. Ain't cutting it. 310-840-4910 is the number here on Westwood One Sports Tonight. Week number five of the National Football League officially in the books after the Rams fall 37-34 at the hands of the Buffalo Bills. Pretty interesting sequence of events down the stretch in this football game. We did get free football as this game finished up in overtime. The one thing that Rams fans and NFL fans out there, you know, should be on right now, the number one takeaway that I have from this Monday Night Football game is just how bad of a spot this Rams defense is in right now. And we've had a couple callers call in to say, oh, they're shorthanded. Myles Garrett returning isn't going to solve the issues of the defense. It's not. So while I get it, not having Miles is awful. I totally get that. But the reality is, when Miles comes, going to solve the issues of the defense. It's not. So while I get it, not having Miles is awful. I totally get that. But the reality is, when Miles comes back, is Miles playing linebacker?

0: in a way that I haven't seen. Aaron Donald was on the field, and they gave up 234 yards rushing tonight. Not something that I'm easily able to stomach. Let's go to Mario out in California wanting to check in. Mario, what's going on?
1: Hey, how you doing tonight, man? I'm just good. Driving home from the game, heading to Oxnard, and, you know, it's frustrating, man. The Rams have a great team. They're dynamic, but they're just having a hard time finishing games, man. That, you know, you go back to the game in Denver, then you go to the game tonight. They got to know how to win, man. They should have gone for that two-point conversion and ended the game there.
0: Whoa. That's where I totally disagree with you. Why would you want them to go for the two-point conversion there? What's the benefit
1: McVay's been going for it on fourth down a lot more in the last two seasons, right? You're in the middle of the field. You're willing to.
0: That's a fourth down, though, brother. That's a fourth down.
1: It doesn't matter if you got confidence in picking up a six-yard play on fourth and six from the 50. You should be able to pick up a 2-point conversion. And you got Devontae right there. He killed it last year on 1-yard slants. No, you can't stop Devontae. You know, win the game. Yeah. Show a killer attitude, man. You know, get it done. Your defense was gassed, and then you win the coin toss in overtime, and you put your defense on the field. You know?
0: Well, that's what you're supposed to do now. Like, that's the right thing to do.
1: Not that defense. We couldn't stop Josh Allen tonight. You know, it was a freak game by a freak quarterback. The guys, you know, he's not even human, man, but they should have had a better spy, you know, for Josh Allen. Landman's not the guy. They cut Ernest Jones a couple of years ago and explained.
0: Well, the linebacker core stinks, which makes it even more head-scratching that they wasted the 13th overall pick on Ty Simpson.
1: Well, what happened to Ernest Jones a couple of years ago? They cut him a week before the regular season started. Now he's killing it over there with Seahawks in the division. It just doesn't make any sense. You know, I think, you know, I love McVay, but sometimes I think the guy might be a little too emotional. You know, he fired our special teams coach, Bones, about 6-7 years ago. Because he got mad because the guy did a fake punt without his permission. The guy's gone, and instantly we become the worst special teams in the league for like the last 6 years. You know,
0: shout out to Coach Fossil, man.
1: Fossil went straight over to Dallas and turned them around right away. Bring that brother
0: does.
1: Back.
0: I got to let you run because we got some other callers to get to, but I appreciate the passion as always, brother. 310-840-4910 is the number. Week number 5 of the NFL season wrapped up with a little bit of heartbreak. For Rams fans, they fall 37-34 at the hands of the Buffalo Bills. I'll continue to get your reaction on everything that happened on Monday Night Football, but I do want to push the conversation forward as we roll throughout this 1 a.m. hour on the East Coast. You know how we get down each and every Monday night here on What's Up One Sports Night. We bring you Overreaction Monday, my top 6 overreactions from the week that was in the National Football League. It's next here on What's Up One Sports Night. Keep it locked.
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1: You're the big voice guy, youngest in charge. 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Just search Westwood One Sports Night. Recapping the week that was in the National Football League, week number 5, ending with the Rams falling at home to Josh Allen and the Buffalo Bills, 37-34. My biggest takeaway from this one, the defense of the LA Rams, not championship worthy. When you think about all the resources invested on the defensive side of the football, giving up 37 points, 234 yards on the ground, it's unacceptable. And the Rams might, you know, punch their ticket to the postseason, but they have a fatal flaw that has plagued them through the first month plus of the season, and it is their defense. The irony in it, it's the reason they got sent packing last year in the NFL playoffs. Through 5 weeks, they do not look much better on that side of the football. We do the same thing each and every Monday.

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I bring you the most highly anticipated power ranking segment in all of sports talk radio, Nell Super Six Pack, my top six overreactions as we exit week number five.

0: time of the National Football League season. And I'll be honest, as we continue to work throughout the month of October, y'all know how I feel about this. I've been pretty consistent since the start of the football season in terms of how I'm going to be viewing things, in terms of how I look at things. We're not going to find out until about Halloween what it is or what it ain't when it comes to the top teams in the NFL. I think we're still in that period of learning a lot about all of these individual teams, right? I think we're in a spot where we're still learning a lot about all the individual teams in the NFL. So when I overreact to something, when I give a take, understand everything that we see right now in the NFL through 5 weeks, everything that we've witnessed through 5 weeks of the NFL is subject to change, including the Rams defense, which I've been all on tonight. They're not good enough at this current juncture. Can that change? Obviously. Do I expect it to? No. Let's get into it. Nell Super Six Pack, my top six overreactions coming out of week number five of the National Football League season. Coming in at number six, Aaron Rodgers is a top 10 NFL quarterback, and the Steelers are one of the biggest threats to Kansas City in the entire AFC. Over the past 3 weeks, Aaron Rodgers has combined for 9 touchdown passes. Aaron Rodgers has turned back the clock. The Steelers have a run game, and offensively, they look pretty damn good. The last 3 weeks, 34 points, 24 points, and 30 points. They're lighting the scoreboard up right now. And the thing that's most impressive about the Pittsburgh Steelers is their newfound success on the ground. All of a sudden, after not being able to run the football really the first 2 weeks of the season, they have figured things out. Not only is Aaron Rodgers going Kanye crazy through the air, 9 touchdown passes over the past 3 weeks, Jaylen Warren, right now, tied for 6th in the NFL in rushing yards, 3rd in the NFL in terms of yards per carry. He has been an absolute weapon for the Pittsburgh Steelers. Sunday against the Colts, 15 carries, 167 yards, 6 catches for 87 yards. The week prior, 17 carries, 93 yards, 3 catches, 33 yards. He's been a problem. And I think Pittsburgh is one of those teams that's starting to figure it out, right? They had the big distraction looming large over their organization, talking about Joey Porter Jr. and his contract conundrum. Now that that's been thrown by the wayside, I think the Pittsburgh Steelers are ready to really turn a corner and show everyone in the AFC what exactly they're about. I had questions about whether or not this offense would get it going the way that they have the past couple of weeks. The fact that they have, we know what the defense is going to do. The big question for the Steelers all offseason has been, which version of Aaron Rodgers are you going to get? Through the first 5 weeks of the season, and really the last 3 weeks in particular, he's looked like one of the top 10 quarterbacks in all of the National Football League. Here was Aaron Rodgers postgame talking about his success here through the first month.
1: Well, we had some big plays. You know, we started early with the 80-yarder, kind of got us going, but we were... Yeah, we didn't have the ball a whole lot. The time of possession was heavily weighed in their favor, but we had to score points. We put together drives. We did a decent job on third down, but I saw guys, you know, step up and make some big plays. Pat had a great game. Germ really stepped in and played really well. Very proud of Germ, the way he performed. But we have some dynamic players. Sometimes you just got to get the ball to them and get out of the way, especially number 30.
0: Number 30 is Jaylen Warren, by the way, running back for the Pittsburgh Steelers. Aaron, pretty jolly in the post game, and I could dig it. 310-840-4910. We know you invite you to get in on the phones with us as well. Give me your top overreaction.

0: from week number five. Ouch, this is uncomfortable. From week number five of the National Football League season, man. 310-840-4910 is the number. Coming in at number five, and this shouldn't surprise anybody as far as I'm concerned, the Dallas Cowboys should fire head coach Brian Schottenheimer, and they should bring in Bill Belichick from the University of North Carolina. You don't have to adjust your headsets. You don't have to refresh your phone. You heard it. Not only should the Dallas Cowboys fire Brian Schottenheimer's ass, they should bring in the hoodie, Bill Belichick, to whip things into shape for the Dallas Cowboys. They're as undisciplined of a group as I've ever seen. Today, Brian Schottenheimer brought in Mike Pettine, former defensive coordinator and head coach of the Cleveland Browns, to help out Christian Parker on the defensive side of the football. The Dallas Cowboys, and I know Thursday was a little while ago, but damn, it was one of the biggest stories in week five of the NFL. For Dallas at home to lose to an undrafted free agent quarterback in Jalen Daniels, they're totally untrustworthy. To get punched in the mouth the way that they did, giving up 241 yards on the ground. If you're a Cowboys fan, man, burn your jersey. If you're a season ticket holder, sell them. If I was a Dallas Cowboys fan, I wouldn't put another damn dime into that sorry-ass product that they continue to roll out week in and week out. You have the highest-paid wide receiver duo in the National Football League, and you score 16 damn points. Quinnen Williams and Kenny Clark, one of the most high-paid defensive tackle duos in football, and you give up 6 yards a damn carry. I get frustrated with Dallas because they made me look stupid as an analyst. I'm the idiot that sat up here all offseason long telling you why the Dallas Cowboys were going to be a Super Bowl contender within the landscape of the NFC. Look at my stupid ass. Why did I bring up Bill Belichick? One massive program-defining win over the weekend. Coach Belichick picked up his first win versus a top 25 opponent. As UNC knocked off Pitt over the weekend. Yes, Pitt was without their starting quarterback. I don't give a damn. It was a defensive masterclass put on by Coach Belichick and company. And look, you need wins like that to advance a program. Do I think Coach Belichick will be there long? Probably not. Do I think he's going to be back in the NFL before we know it? Yes. Why the Dallas Cowboys? Because look at what they're missing. They draft well. They got talent. They're undisciplined. You know one thing Bill Belichick's not going for? A undisciplined-ass football team. He'll suspend you. He'll fine you. He'll do whatever he needs to ultimately get the message through. 310-840-4910 is the number. It is a Overreaction Monday edition of Westwood One Sports Tonight. Give me your top overreactions from week number five of the National Football League season. Jerry Jones, the owner of the Dallas Cowboys, he had this to say earlier today, about his head coach, Brian Schottenheimer.
1: We all should be glad that we've got his years of experience and his years of having these Monday mornings, and we've got him to deal with right now. And I'll assure you, it's active and it's a dressing issue. I will say one more time, the only time that I've ever been with the Cowboys, that we made more changes with personnel on defense, that we've made more changes with coaching on defense, 8 out of 9, that we've made more changes in the philosophy, what we're trying to scheme, if you will. The only time that that has been any more so was the first year.
0: Look, Jerry can give you all the word salad that he wants. The bottom line is there's no trimming the fat of the Dallas Cowboys unless you fire Brian Schottenheimer. It's just the reality of it. 310-840-4910 is the number. Give me your top overreactions from week number five of the National Football League season. Coming in at number four for me, the Baltimore Ravens. After watching them last night, the Ravens are without a shadow of a doubt the biggest threat to the Kansas City Chiefs in the AFC. I sat up here all week long and told you all how the Ravens could not win, right, without Lamar Action Jackson under center. Boy, did I look silly after watching last night. But here's what it's about. Here's why I'm most proud of what we saw from Baltimore, right? Here's what's got me geeked up and feeling pretty darn good about my Super Bowl pick in the AFC. when you're down Lamar Jackson, obviously, there are going to be some shortcomings on the offensive side of the football. What I loved and what stood out to me, man, for them to shut down Bijan Robinson and that Falcons offense the way that they did, that's the stuff that championship contenders are made of. And think about all the question marks that I've had about this Ravens defense on this show, calling out Marlon Humphrey, calling out Jalen Hawkins. For them to ball the way that they did against a Falcons offense that was amongst the hottest in the NFL heading into last night, since the return of Mike Penix, they've been the greatest show on turf. They held Bijan Robinson and company in check. Bijan Robinson had a 38-yard run, right? You take away Bijan Robinson's 38-yard run, it was 16 carries for 48 yards. They kept Bijan Robinson in check. And for that reason, I can trust Baltimore. That was a sign that the Ravens defensively can be one of the best groups in the NFL. Justin Madubuike back playing full time. You're going to get Trey Hendrickson back here before you know it. They have the horses on that side of the football. My major question was, defensively, were they going to lock in? Defensively, were they going to take the challenge personally? Because I can imagine what the conversations were in the Charm City this week. Bijan this, Bijan that. What about us? Is what some of the Ravens players on that defense should have been saying. The hell with Bijan Robinson. The hell with Michael Penix. What about us and what we are on the defensive side of the football? The Ravens proved something to me yesterday. And the rest of the AFC should be on notice. But I still have the same piece of advice for Baltimore moving forward. And Ravens fans, listen very closely. Ravens personnel, if you're out there listening, listen very closely. Do not rush Lamar Jackson back. Because if you do, you will suffer a similar fate to the fate that you suffered last year. And nobody wants that. 310-840-4910 is the number here on Westwood One Sports Night. Youngest in charge, Linnell Willingham, kicking it with you as I get you up to 3 a.m. Eastern time. Man, we finally have put a bow on week number 5 of the NFL season. We're already 5 weeks down, y'all. It gets crazy. We're already 5 weeks down. Rams falling on Monday Night Football to the Bills, 37-34. I'm taking your calls on your top overreactions from week number 5 of the National Football League. That is next here on Westwood One Sports Night.
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know this. Getting you up to 3 a.m. Kicking it with you here on Westwood One Sports Night. Good morning to you. If you're checking out the replay, hope you have a good work week. I was thinking about it last night, Denton, as we're talking to our listening audience. Most Americans didn't go to work today. I'm not even going to get into that. But understand that when you are back out grinding, we're here for you on Westwood One Sports. 310-840-4910 is the number. Week number 5 of the National Football League officially in the books. The Buffalo Bills, big-time winners over the L.A. Rams, 37-34. Buffalo moves to 4-1. The Rams, well, they moved to 2-3 and have been an utter disappointment here through the first 5 weeks of the NFL season. I think they're the biggest disappointment in the National Football League through 5 weeks. Is that an overreaction? Maybe. That's the point of today. Overreaction Monday here on Westwood One Sports Night, giving you my top overreactions from week number 5 of the NFL season. I stopped on the list with my overreactions. I believe I stopped at number 4, saying the Ravens are the biggest threat to Kansas City in the AFC. I got something I want to get off my chest here real quick, here in my third biggest overreaction. First and foremost, the Philadelphia Eagles should trade all of their quality players for draft capital. If I was Howie Roseman, Big Game Howie, as I like to call him, I would trade every player on my roster with value for draft capital. You're going nowhere. It is time for the Eagles to launch a soft rebuild. 1,000%. It is time for them to launch a soft rebuild. But here's the thing that I don't agree with coming out of this weekend across the pond. You stupid Eagle fans want to fire Nick Sirianni. Why should Nick Sirianni be fired for what happened this weekend against the Jacksonville Jaguars? Is it Nick Sirianni's fault that the Eagles can't cover a damn kick? Is it Nick Sirianni's fault that the Eagles can't cover a kick? Damn. Sorry that he had some confidence in his special teams unit. He could have been like stupid Brian Schottenheimer and instructed him to kick it out of the back of the end zone. Is that what you wanted, Eagle fans? I doubt it. So this idea that Nick Sirianni messed up on Sunday, Philly fans, y'all got to chill the hell out. Y'all are so spoiled. This man had gotten you to 2 Super Bowls since he's been there and has been one of the winningest coaches in the NFL since hiring him. And all the Eagles fans want to do is fire his ass. You can't fire him for what happened on Sunday. That's on the players why they lost. He can't run down on special teams and make a tackle. It's not Nick Sirianni's job. 310-840-4910 is the number. Giving you my top overreactions for week number 5 of the NFL season. I want yours as well. 310-840-4910. My second biggest overreaction, the Raiders' honeymoon phase is over. The Raiders' honeymoon phase is over. And I'll take it a step further. Not only is the honeymoon phase over, they may be one of the most fragile teams in all of the National Football League. The Raiders may be one of the most mentally fragile teams in all the National Football League. Think about what happened in Kansas City last weekend. You held Pat Mahomes to a 50% completion percentage. Your pass rush got home all day long. So much so, you played so well to where we were calling it a moral victory here on this show. The special teams blunder that ultimately cost you, I was able to look past it and say, hey, the Raiders are for real. For them to let last week's game impact this week's game says a lot about the head coach, Clint Kubiak. Says a lot about the leaders on that Raiders team. I was totally disappointed. It may be the most disappointing effort outside of the Commanders. It's probably the most disappointing effort of week number 5. Watching the Raiders get turnt inside out by the New England Patriots. Having Drake May look like a damn MVP candidate the way that he played this weekend. The Raiders' defense was god-awful on Sunday. And the thing that's so alarming about it all, that hadn't been the case for them this season. The Raiders' defense through the first 4 weeks of the season had been a legit top 10 unit in the NFL. A legit top 10 unit. So for them to get turned inside out the way that they did by the Patriots, man, for lack of a better phrase, they got punked. They got punked. They weren't ready for the moment. And as a result, I can no longer take the Las Vegas Raiders seriously. Their schedule upcoming, Buffalo, the Rams,
Jets, Niners, Seahawks, Broncos. We're going to find out what it is or what it ain't when it comes to the Las Vegas Raiders. But as far as I'm concerned, mentally soft. 310-840-4910 is the number here on Westwood One Sports Night. Give me your top overreactions from week number five of the National Football League season. My number one overreaction from week number five of the NFL season. One of these teams didn't play this weekend. But damn it, I've seen enough through four games. We are on a collision course for a rematch of Kansas City, San Francisco in the Super Bowl. As much as I hate to say it, because I'd be wrong as I picked Ravens and Vikings, for the first 5 weeks, it sure as hell feels like history is about to repeat itself. It sure as hell feels like we're about to get a rematch of Kansas City, San Francisco in the Super Bowl on Valentine's Day from SoFi. That's what it feels like. San Francisco looks as good as any team in football. Brock Purdy's playing well. They overcame adversity this weekend.

0: exercising their demons against the Seahawks. I mean, think about how big that win was for San Fran, man. Think about how big that win was. Last year, the last two meetings between San Fran and Seattle, Seattle totally dominated San Francisco. They couldn't move the football, talking about the Niners, and they couldn't stop Jaxon Smith-Njigba. Yesterday, for the most part, they did both. Forcing Sam Darnold into turnovers. By the way, Seahawks fans, you see why I don't respect your quarterback? Sam Darnold sucks. I don't care what anybody, I'll scream it from the mountaintops. He's awful. He's a turnover machine. You cannot win when your quarterback gives the football away at the rate that, Sam Darnold does. You just can't. But, man, this isn't about sorry-ass Sam Darnold. This is about the Seahawks. Excuse me, about the 49ers and about the Chiefs. I think San Francisco right now has a swagger and a toughness about them that's hard to put into words. The most impressive part about San Fran, we give Kyle Shanahan his flowers 7 days out of the week and twice on Sundays. Deservingly so, right? I think what we're seeing right now from Kyle is his best coaching job yet. When you consider the injuries that this team had to overcome in the first 5 weeks of the season, you can't tell. You can't tell. I give Kyle credit. Excuse me. I give Kyle credit. Also give John Lynch credit as well. This roster's deep. It's no coincidence that every year San Fran's able to overcome a rash of injuries. You know what that speaks to? Speaks to the coaching of Kyle Shanahan, first and foremost. But then secondly, man, like, I got to give credit where credit is due. I got to call a spade a spade. It also speaks to their ability to layer this roster 1 through 70. It shows their ability to have the backups just as prepared, right? That speaks to their meetings. It speaks to what they're doing on the practice field. San Francisco, really dating back to 2018, they've been one of the bullies of the NFC. We're witnessing a changing of the guard right now because it feels like the past couple of years, man, Philly has clearly been that big dog within the landscape of the NFC. And word to boss man D'Lo, the Niners are the new big dog in the landscape of the NFC. What's going to happen moving forward? That's the big question. Big win for San Francisco. Your calls on your top overreactions next.
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0: is Westwood One Sports Night. Here's Linnell Willingham.
1: It's the final hour of power as we continue to recap week number 5 of the National Football League season. It wrapped up with Rams and Bills on Monday Night Football. That Buffalo team doing the damn thing on the ground. The most impressive piece about what I saw tonight on Monday Night Football is the way that Buffalo beat the Rams up on the ground. James Cook, 25 carries, 111 yards, 2 touchdowns. Yes, he had the fumbles. But what they were able to do in between the tackles, uber impressive here tonight as a team. 37 carries, 234 yards, and 3 touchdowns. Josh Allen had no answers for him when he took off and scrambled throughout the course of this game. The defensive adjustment just was never made by Coach Shula. No spy was thrown on him, nothing. And it allowed Josh Allen to go for 121 yards on the ground tonight. 12 completions tonight for Josh Allen. Yet Buffalo scored 37 points. I'm going to say that again. 12 completions tonight for Josh Allen, yet the Bills scored 37 points. The fact that they were able to overcome the 3 turnovers as well, a lot to like if you're a fan of the Buffalo Bills. But Monday Night Football, to me, the story is the fact that the LA Rams defense, for my money, no better than what they were a year ago. The reason they got bounced from the playoffs is because their defense was hot garbage. The reason they're 2-3 right now is because their defense is hot garbage. Is that an overreaction? Some may say it is. That's okay, because it's Overreaction Monday here on Westwood One Sports Center. I want your calls on your top overreactions from week number 5 of the National Football League season. 310-840-4910. Let's go to Jake in Dallas who wants to chime in. Jake, what's up?
2: Hey, Linnell, what's up, man? How you doing?
1: What's going on, dog? Appreciate you chiming in, man.
2: Hey, I'm a Cowboys fan. Obviously, I called you the other a few weeks ago, but I mean, I don't know whether the overreaction. I want to just kind of, I hate to say it, man, but my Cowboys aren't doing too good. I just want to say, I mean, after losing 24-16 to a backup quarterback with the Bucs team, and then, I mean, is Dak the real concern that the overreaction, or is it our defense because we can't stop the run? I mean, Tampa rushed with like 250 yards, 240 something yards or something like that on us.
1: Brother, that's the part that I would not be able to live with if I was a Cowboys fan.
2: Oh my gosh.
1: Have all of that invested in that interior defensive line, and you got blown off the football routinely on Thursday night at home. Is the equivalent of me kicking your door down, kissing your girlfriend on the cheek, feeding your dog, eating a big piece of chicken in your refrigerator. I mean, there's really no other way to describe it, brother.
2: The problems aren't new, and I mean, but firing the head coach, I might not fix it, but I think that maybe we need to put Brian Schottenheimer on a leash. I think, you know, they brought the other guy, you know, that the senior defensive assistant or whatever his name is. I forget his name.
1: Mike Patton was brought in, yeah.
2: I mean, should Schottenheimer be on the chopping block? Should it be Jerry? Should it be Dak? I mean, is it our defense can't do anything?
1: As far as I'm concerned, and I appreciate the call, I think Brian Schottenheimer's got to go. Maybe you keep him around as your offensive coordinator. But Bill Belichick, they need the hoodie. This group lacks discipline. This group doesn't follow rules. You know what told me everything I needed to know about the discipline of the Cowboys? Remember last year, they took a trip to Vegas, and CeeDee Lamb and George Pickens were caught out late at night at the Red Rock or the Red River, Red Rock something, and they like puked. They were hungover, and they got suspended and didn't play the first drive of the game, the first series of the game. It's stuff like that. Like, I would never – if I had an ounce of respect for my head coach, I would never try no garbage like that. You play for the Cowboys, brother. You're the most recognizable – one of the most recognizable athletes in the world, talking about CD and George Pickens. But I think their decision-making and the way that they act – a reflection of the lack of respect that they have for the head coach. Let's go to Ryan of Buffalo. What up, Ryan?
3: Hey, how's it going? Can you hear me?
1: Yep, I got you, buddy. What's going on?
3: Beautiful. So maybe he's not that much of a hot take given the last 5 weeks, but I really think the Bills are the team to beat in the AFC. I heard all summer after the Bills lost again in heartbreak last postseason that they were going to, those first 5 weeks was going to be a gauntlet of a schedule, and they'd be lucky to be 1-4, 2-3, and it's not been perfect. They lost to the Patriots. They didn't play great against the Chargers, who haven't played well, but they're sitting here 4-1 against the Texans, who always beat us every year, against the Lions, who have an amazing offense, and against the Rams, who were above and beyond the Super Bowl favorite coming into the season.
1: Brother, I love the passion, and there are a couple other Bills fans on the line. They're going to get the same message you're about to get. It's cute is what you did tonight was. As cute as the first 5 weeks have been. You know, I know, the city of Buffalo knows. No one cares what the Bills do until January. I appreciate the call. I'll hear from you in January. 310-840-4910 is the number. Bills fans, how much credit am I supposed to give you? How much credit am I supposed to give you here? To say that you're the biggest threat to the Chiefs, why are the Bills better than the Ravens right now? That Ravens defense, to me, way better than Buffalo's. And I think offensively, they're just as formidable once Lamar's back in the fold. So that, to me, is the biggest threat. But I can hear you on Buffalo. I can. Because I get it, right? They're hard to stop. I can't believe I'm saying this. And let me

0: Let me walk that back. I can believe that I'm saying this because I've been close to saying it for maybe a year or two now. Y'all know how I feel about Lamar Jackson. I think he's got the opportunity to go down potentially as the greatest quarterback of all time. I can say the same thing about Josh Allen. I feel the same way about Josh. He is the best player in the sport right now. He's watching this football game tonight. I mean, the scrambles were backbreaking for this Rams defense. Like, that stuff's demoralizing. And then it's not like, you know, Jaden or Lamar, where they just gracefully go out of bounds. No, Josh Allen is lowering that shoulder. He talking a little trash on the way up, looking down at you. I love everything that we've gotten out of Josh Allen. So he got married this offseason, right? If I'm not mistaken, to Haley Steinfeld. Shout out to me for knowing that. Justin Herbert also linked up with a new chick this offseason in Madison Beer. Maybe that's why he's playing so poorly. I feel like with Josh Allen, it's only a matter of time before what I said a moment ago is the consensus thought. And it might be already. He's got a real argument that he's the best player in football right now. Mr. Kinetic in Cleveland? I mean, Greg in Michigan has really set a horrible example of how we're going to do things on this show. Mr. Kinetic. One, why did you want to go by that? And then two, what's up?
1: Hola, I just came back. Give me a second.
0: Hola.
1: I was just running out of the room. I was listening to you live, though. All right, this is a shout-out to the greatest rivalry I've ever heard in sports talk radio, Mr. Positive versus Mr. Negative. And we're going to ahead and start it off like this. Finally, after 10 years in retirement, the great one has returned to, Westwood One Sports Media. We ain't rocking 40-ounce Fridays anymore, but we rocking Lindell. All right,
0: I appreciate the call.
1: Start off
0: My name is Linnell Willingham. You can say that was cutthroat. I'm sure I'm going to get some mean tweets. Why'd you hang up? Linnell always hangs up on callers so quick. No, I don't.
2: Got to get the name right.
0: I mean, come on. Like, how long have we been on the airwaves?
2: Name? Yeah, you're listening live. You heard it on the rejoin. Or at least have a fun nickname, LW, something like that.
0: Lindell does sound horrible.
2: Need some lemon-scented Lindell so I can wipe my counters down.
0: Oliver, because the Packers looked as good as they looked this week, I feel like, Oliver, you can say whatever.
2: You might need some lemon-scented Lindell to clean out the Dodgers at this point.
0: Yeah, I'm about to say, bro. 310-840-4910. We haven't even ripped the Band-Aid off for Oliver. You will be cracking the mic at some point in this final hour, by the way, pal. We're going to have a therapy session for you, my boy. 310-840-4910 is how you hit us up here on What's Up One Sports. And I appreciate you being here, however you choose to do so. The last caller, before he screwed up my name, told you he was watching the YouTube live stream. We encourage you to do so as well. Just search Westwood One Sports Night, baby. I'm here with you, 11 p.m. to 3 a.m. Eastern Time, Sunday through Wednesday, right here on Westwood One Sports. 310-840-4910. Give me your top overreactions from week number 5 of the NFL season. Uh-oh, I'm ready for this. Roy is in Chicago wanting to check in. Roy, what's up, pal?
3: L Dub, the youngest in charge. What's up, baby?
0: What it do, baby? That's how you come. That's how you enter Westwood One Sports Night, Roy.
3: Roy Boy has entered the chat. No, before you obviously screened the caller, your producer did.
0: Yes.
3: Nothing to take away from the Green Bay Packers. They came to play yesterday. The Bears didn't, but it is a top overreaction. The Iceman, Caleb Williams, still didn't play. Kyle the Monster Manon guy, he didn't play. In my opinion, when DeAndre Swift and Kyle Manunga get the ball rolling, we have the best run game in the NFL. And I think 3 or 4 of the starters actually ended up not finishing the game yesterday. So nothing to take away around these parts.
0: I'm not saying it's a positive for Green Bay. I think it's more of a negative for Chicago. Their defense is awful. And I get it. if they had Caleb, if they had Monongai, maybe they don't play as many snaps defensively and that defense gets some rest. But, brother, you can't be a championship contender in this league getting shredded the way that they did through the air.
3: They did. They absolutely did, L-Dub. And, yeah, that's they absolutely did. Nothing to take away from Green Bay. They got us, this time. Come Christmas Day here in Chicago. Can't wait for that. Round two. And what about, really quick.
0: You a Bears fan, you said, Roy?
3: I am a Bears fan, yes.
0: You got to start. My message from you to and all of Bears Nation, you got to start Case Keenum this week. Don't even think about bringing Caleb back. He's got a short week as they play on Thursday Night Football. You sit him Sunday again. You start him on Thursday against New England. He gets extended rest before the next start. And then Chicago keeps rolling, man. I appreciate the call. I got to let you run. Roy, calling from Chicago, telling us how T.I. is. 310-840-4910. Things got so wonky on this side. My computer decided to just reset and update in the middle of the show. That was super scary. I thought I was being, like, invaded and attacked by monsters. It's awful. 310-840-4910 is how you hit us up. Man, we're 5 weeks into this thing, right? And maybe I'm sounding like a broken record because I get up here each and every week and I feel like I say the same thing because it's how I feel. We're still in that honeymoon phase of figuring out what it is and what it ain't when it comes to the top teams in the National Football League. Based off of preseason culture, based off of training camp culture, take some time to get the oil running through the engine, right? It's October the 13th. By the time we get to Halloween, give me two more weeks, and I think we'll have a much better understanding, a much better idea of where things currently stand and where things currently sit in the NFL. Later on tonight, I'll be back with you, 11 p.m. to 3 a.m. Eastern time. It'll be Tell the Truth Tuesday, and we'll bring you a fresh installment of Nell's Super Six Pack. Know this, the Super Six Pack, not done yet, but man, this has probably been the most difficult time I've had through the first 5 weeks putting together my top teams, because while I'm not slamming teams for having certain things happen, man, when you screw up, I got to acknowledge it. The Rams defense playing as poorly as they played tonight, something that's definitely going to get my attention, right? The Ravens defense playing as well as they did, definitely something that's going to get my attention. The Raiders made their debut last week in the knocking on the door piece of Nell's Super Six Pack. Guarantee you they won't be knocking on the door this time around. Each and every week, we're getting more and more info on all of these teams out there across the National Football League. We're also going to do a little bit of contender or pretender tonight on Westwood One Sports Night as well. So make sure you are locked into us, as you should be each and every night. But I don't know, man. Like, part of me, one, I'm geeked up just because we all love football season. We've gotten to sit through, you know, 5 weeks of this thing to this point, and it's been as advertised, super entertaining, controversial, you know, finishes, electric finishes each and every, you know, week that we get to watch. It's been great. But we're starting to reach that point, man. We're starting to reach that point where we got to separate the contenders from the pretenders. And look, if your favorite team isn't viewed as a contender by me right now, understand that there's plenty of time for that to change. 310-840-4910 is the number here on Westwood One Sports Night. I want your top overreactions from week number 5 of the National Football League season. Let's continue it on the phones, man. 310-840-4910. A bunch of you still out there. A Chargers fan. That's who I want to hear from, because I've dunked on the Chargers a whole lot tonight. Matthew is in San Diego. What's going on, Matthew?
4: You know, I, first off, hope you're having a wonderful night. Been loving hearing you all night, but I'm going to be honest. You've been dunking on us. You've been telling us about how bad we are, and all I got to say is, you damn right, all right? I got nothing else to say. Look, it's one thing you lose week one against the Cardinals. Maybe you just don't have things right. Week two against the Raiders, they look pretty good this year. But there were people before the season looking at this team, all right? And I got to say, I'm from San Diego. I know there's a lot of animosity in the city towards the Chargers. I've been loyal. That's the team I grew up. I'm 21, so my entire life I've known nothing but the Chargers. I've been a Chargers fan. And I've known sometimes you just can't trust the team. And I know that's, you know, hating, and I know you don't have hope. You got to look at the schedule, and you got to look at everything. But I've been through bad years. I've been through Anthony Lynn. I've been through, I don't even like to say the name of the coach we had, the schedule, and you got to look at everything, but I've been through bad years. I've been through Anthony Lynn. I've been through, I don't even like to say the name of the coach.

0: to look at that schedule, especially right now in this middle part of the season. And I didn't see us going any better than maybe a lucky 10 wins. But you look at the other teams that are struggling in the league, especially a team like the Dolphins. I have my own friends tell me, hey, at least you're not the Dolphins. The Dolphins have a plan. Yeah, they're
1: the
0: not
1: Dolphins
0: good right
1: don't
0: now.
1: Have a plan because Malik Willis, they gave out that massive contract to Malik Willis for no damn reason. I don't think they have a plan. I don't, if I'm being honest. I'm going to let you run because we're up against it and we got some other callers to get to, but I'm happy I can provide you all the safe space to let your feelings out here on What's Up One Sports Night. It's been a hell of a week, man. It's been a hell of a week. 310-840-4910 is the number here on What's Up One Sports Night. A couple other things that I didn't get to earlier tonight in the show that I want to get to right now. Man, I look at the Minnesota Vikings, and I've been pretty steadfast with this. I look at Minnesota, and despite San Francisco being 5-0 through five games, I believe without a shadow of a doubt, the Vikings are the best team in the NFC. I think this weekend proved that. And I know what everyone's going to say, who's their quarterback and Carson Wentz and Kyler Murray. And you can save all of that. None of that matters to me. Here's why Minnesota's the best team in the NFC. One, their defense is the best in football, and it's not even close right now in terms of what Brian Flores is doing, the way that they're beating quarterbacks upside the head week in and week out, confusing, you know, protection schemes week in and week out. And then most importantly, doing it with really no household names on that side of the football. He is the best assistant coach in football. It's not even close. It's a travesty that he's not leading his own franchise right now. But here's why I think the Vikings are the best. This weekend, one, you had another masterful performance from your defense against one of the best offenses in football through the first 4 weeks. Tyler Shuck, going into this weekend's games, guys, we know how well he's played. He was top six in the NFL in passing yards. He's sixth right now, rather, in the NFL in passing yards. He came into the weekend ranked third. They held Tyler Shuck to 96 yards passing through four quarters yesterday on Sunday and picked him off twice. Tyler Shuck is top 10 in touchdown passes, top three in passing yards, yet Brian Flores and that no-named-ass Vikings defense can give a rat's ass about that. They come ready for war, no matter who the damn opponent is. But that's not even why I'm so geeked up about Minnesota. Yesterday, for the first time all year, we saw this offense finally kick it into high gear. Kyler Murray had his best game of the season, 24-30, 229 and a touchdown. It's what he did off schedule, though, is what had me most geeked up, most excited. It looked like vintage Kyler Murray on Sunday against this New Orleans Saints team. And look, I know I mentioned him playing off schedule, but that's the stuff that we love and why he's special. He also showed me something that I questioned whether or not he was capable of doing. He played on time yesterday. You don't get to 24 or 30 without playing on time. Getting to the top of the drop, letting the football go. Did he do it all game long? No. There were some times where he held the football longer than he should have, and I'm sitting here cussing at the TV. It happens with Kyler. But his ability to be consistent down in and down out, I thought was impressive. The number one thing that tells you how efficient they were 9 of 18 on third down yesterday. If you're looking for a stat to quantify consistency of an offense throughout a game, third down. They were 9 of 18 on third down yesterday. That's the stuff that gets me. You know what it reminds me of, right? Because y'all continue to not buy into this group. It's giving 2025 Seattle Seahawks. Elite defense, quarterback reclamation project, but most importantly, a run game, right? Aaron Jones went over 100 yards yesterday, and they got what they wanted in the run game. And they also have the superstar wide receiver that Seattle had. And Justin Jefferson. So if these two teams were to lock horns right now, talking about the Niners and the Vikings, I would take Minnesota. I think they're the better team as we sit here entering week number six of the NFL. 310-840-4910 is the number. I want you to continue to line up with your top overreactions from week number five of the National Football League. Coming up, more of your calls. Plus, I'll tell you a massive decision.

0: decision that must be made by an NFC team coming up this weekend. That's next here on Westwood One Sports Night.
1: Can Seattle steady the ship after losing 2 of 3? Will Sean Payton get Bo Nix back to tossing touchdowns? Seahawks, Broncos, Thursday Night Football from Mile High. Westwood One Sports.
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0: Linnell Willingham.
1: Let the good times roll, baby. About a half hour left to go. You're on What's With One Sports Tonight. Youngest in charge, Linnell Willingham, kicking it with you, recapping week number 5 of the National Football League. Epic week it was, man, is what I would say. Wrapped up, with the Rams falling to 2-3, losing to the Buffalo Bills, 37-34. I think the Rams are the biggest disappointment in all the National Football League through 5 weeks. And I know Charger fans are going to say, whoa. Yeah, they're a bigger disappointment than you guys, considering the expectations that we have for that football team. No other way for me really to slice it. We'll see with their schedule getting way softer coming up here over the next month. We'll see if they're able to make up some ground. But if you told me back in August after Aaron Donald came off the couch after they traded for Myles Garrett, if you told me that on October the 13th they'd be a game under 500, I'd tell you you're tripping. That's the reality currently facing the Los Angeles Rams. There's a reality facing the Chicago Bears as well, guys. And that reality is the Bears proved again on Sunday that they can't be viewed as a legit Super Bowl contender because of how bad their defense is. The two times that the Chicago Bears have played grown-up offenses this year, offenses led by an adult, they've been absolutely baba fried. What do I mean by baba fried? You can get barbecued and you can get fried. That Bears defense has been baba fried as far as I'm concerned. Week 1 versus Carolina, last time they played an offense led by an adult, albeit a very small adult in Bryce Young, 478 yards of total offense given up, shredded on the ground and through the air. Simply not good enough. Sunday versus Green Bay, 428 yards of offense given up, and it was bombs away. Christian Watson taking the top off of the defense. Matthew Golden taking the top off of the defense. And the thing that's most disheartening about what we've seen from Chicago is they simply, this isn't going to get better. I'm telling you, the problems that are plaguing them defensively, there's no fix for it. Why? They don't have anyone, and I mean anyone, that you have to game plan for in their front seven. Montez Sweat is making a pretty damn penny to be totally unimpactful for the Chicago defense. The one saving grace that I think Chicago has is when Caleb Williams comes back and Kyle Manungai comes back, if they're able to play a ball control style offense, it will alleviate a lot of the pressure that's currently being put on this defense to succeed on a week-in, week-out basis. Bottom line. So we'll see if they're able to get it right, but Sunday it was ugly. Ben Johnson, head coach of the Chicago Bears, one of my favorite dudes in the NFL, by the way, pretty honest and transparent postgame about why the Bears fell short.
2: You know, really, the things that we had done well in the three victories that we had this year, they didn't show up today. So we didn't take care of the football, 5 turnovers on offense. We didn't execute at a very high level in the run game or the passing game. And then defensively, we let the ball over our head too many times. So got 4 passes over 40 yards or more.
1: Coach Johnson explaining it to you, baby. Just simply not good enough on the defensive side of the football. If you're a Bears fan, like this sucks because you got all the potential in the world offensively, but that defense is not good enough to allow you to compete for a title. They got a massive decision to make coming up this weekend. We found out during the broadcast over the weekend that, you know, Caleb is getting closer, but his status for Sunday against Atlanta, well, let's hear from Ben Johnson on Caleb Williams' status for Sunday in Atlanta.
2: Yeah, he's on track. We'll see if it's Atlanta or after. I think it's going to be close.
1: You look at this schedule for the Chicago Bears. I mean, there's really only one option here. They take on the Falcons on the road coming up Sunday, and then a couple of days later, they're at home hosting Drake May and the Pats. you can't bring Caleb Williams back this week. It would be totally irresponsible for Ben Johnson and the Bears to bring Caleb Williams back this week for one simple reason. He's dealing with a hamstring injury. You play him on Sunday and then ask him to turn around and be ready on a short week, that's how you have that hamstring linger throughout the entirety of the regular season if you're Chicago. Nip this in the bud. Give him another week. Let him play against New England if he's 100%. If he's not, don't play him. But if he's 100%, let him play against New England. And then you get 11 days to rest that hammy. Bringing him back Sunday against Atlanta would be stupid. I think the Falcons, if I was Atlanta, I'm maneuvering like I'm playing the backup. And the backup has been Tyson Bagent. I think it should go back to being Case Keenum. Tyson Bagent was awful on Sunday. Now, not having the run game, being down 14 early, it totally changed the complexion of the football game. But one thing that Case Keenum did in that one start against Philadelphia, he kept them on schedule all game long. And when you're a team that is as heavily dependent on the run as Chicago is, balance and staying ahead of the sticks, rather, it's paramount. You need it. And they didn't have that happen for him. Give me your top overreactions from week number 5 of the National Football League. 310-840-4910 is the number. I want to get to an AFC team that's definitely in shambles right now as well. But before we do that, let's go to Chris in Santa Clara wanting to check in. Chris, what's going on?
0: Hey, thanks for taking the call. My overreaction, Mike, it's baseball related, but you know, and it is still possible the Dodgers could win 4 out of 5. They could make it through to the World Series. But if they don't, is it an overreaction to start asking, are there any American League teams that might be willing to pick up the 7 years remaining on Ohtani's contract?
1: Why would you want to trade Shohei Ohtani?
0: Well, and I'm a solid Dodger fan for decades, but the reason the Dodgers have been so consistently good is that they make objective decisions even when you've got a beloved player. And I could go through 10 of them right now if you wanted. But it's not a hate at all. I think it's the opposite, that an average Ohtani is not worth for the Dodgers having to pay what it is for 7 years when it's a continued.
1: But the only reason he's average is right now is because of the injury. He's not healthy.
0: Right. I think I'm more wondering, are there teams that you think in the AL, not the NL, the AL, we could handle 3 games a year per year against, you know, if he's on the other team.
1: Yeah.
0: Would anybody want him for the current contract, or would they? You have to start talking about discounts?
1: Certainly. I think so. He moves the needle. He puts butts in seats. He improves television ratings.
3: How does that work? Because I think that's
0: something that, you know,
3: deferred.
0: Because if we lose, we're going to have to be looking at, you know, it's not going to be a rebuild by anybody else's standards, but by Dodger standards, it'll be a rebuild because it really is get to the World Series or bust. And if you're saying, hey, Ohtani's going to be more in the 260, you know, 265 range, maybe get 20-25 home runs, that's just not going to do it if you have to, because you got to keep Freeman and you got to keep Betts. And so it's going to have to mean Tucker moves, and you're going to have to move Ohtani.
1: Here's the thing, though. You're mentioning his numbers at the plate. The reason he's got that contract is not solely because of what he is at the plate. I'd be pitching his ass if I were them. Like,
0: right.
1: that's where he brings you maximum value. That's where we have conversations about him being one of the greatest athletes of all time. It's the two-way ability. Without that two-way ability, I'm totally in lockstep with you. Hell no, he's not worth the contract.
0: Right, and I'll tell you that every Dodger broadcaster, all of them I love, and you know who they all are, wonderful broadcasters, TV and radio in the last 2 months, every one of them has been consistently saying he's done as a starter. I mean, repeatedly, and you can name any of them. They're talking, well,
1: is that a Shohei choice? Is that a Shohei choice, or is that an organization choice?
0: An organization choice.
1: That's a stupid choice by the organization. I appreciate the call, brother. I got to let you run, but I mean,
3: How do you trade a contract
1: mm-hmm.
3: that is so heavily deferred?
1: From like a number standpoint, right?
3: Yeah, like I don't know if that, like how that works, if there's precedent for this, because most teams don't defer $600 million worth of money or $660 million worth of money. So like when you make a trade, hypothetically, they're not going to trade Ohtani, at least not yet. But hypothetically, if you were to make a trade like that, are you then signing on for that $660 million in defers? or would you then spread that over the length of the current? Like, I don't know what the how that system would work.
1: So I guess what you're asking is, would the acquiring team have the freedom to restructure the deal?
3: Right.
1: Essentially. Do you have the salary match in baseball?
3: To make deals work
1: because there's no cap?
3: There's no cap. So you don't
1: theoretically have the salary match. That means any team could go get them. But not any team, but I want to double click on something he said because I do think it's fascinating, and I'm curious to know what like baseball peers think about it. If I'm the Dodgers, like, I paid this brother this money for a reason. I'm riding him as a pitcher till the wheels fall off, till he physically can't do it.
3: Well, they also knew when
1: and we may be at that point.
3: That was a realistic possibility that in a few years he's not going to be able to pitch. He'd already had a couple injuries, so this is not new to them unless they're dumb as hell.
1: Which some baseball peers would say they are. But no, like, I don't know. To me, though, this isn't about Shohei Ohtani while they're down 2-0. It's not about Shohei Ohtani. That lineup outside of him making far too much money to be able to only register 3 hits. No, I get it. Brewer staffed like that. Give them all the credit as you want. 3 hits is 3 hits, though. You got to be better than that. They ended up scoring, 4 runs tonight? If it wasn't for the defensive woes of Milwaukee, you don't need to score 4 runs tonight. 4 runs does not – if you're a box score lover and you look at the final, 7-4 does not tell the story of what happened tonight between Milwaukee and L.A. Milwaukee dominated this baseball game, no matter which way you slice it. A dominant effort. And to see a group like the Dodgers that has a lineup with all the horsepower in it that they do, to see them struggle this way, it's gut-wrenching. What's the bigger disappointment, though, if you're a Dodgers fan? Is it the way that your lineup played tonight, being able to register only 3 hits? Or are you looking at, you know, Yoshinobu Yamamoto saying, "Hey, Slim, we need you, brother. You get in the bag for a reason, champ. I need you to come up big in big moments, in big spots." He did the exact opposite tonight. Lasting just 2 2/3, the shortest stint of his postseason career, the shortest start of his postseason career for Yamamoto. So if you want to get on Shohei, great. If you want to the bats of the Dodgers tonight, great, but no one was expecting Yamamoto to last just 2 1/3. I wonder, moving forward in this series, what type of impact that has, him only being able to go 2 2/3. What type of pressure that puts on, you know, the manager moving forward here in terms of like, hey, how deep can we go game in and game out? 310-840-4910. Is the number. We'll put the show to bed coming up on the other side of the break. We'll run through some more of your calls as well. Your final chance to get in on the phones next here on Westwood One Sports Night.
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1: 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We'll bring you a fresh installment of Nell Super Six Pack. My top six teams in the NFL as we get ready for week number six. Isn't that special? The week six Super Six Pack. Or as Gina likes to call it, the Super Sex Pack. Whatever floats your boat, baby. This is your show. Excited to do that. Do a little bit of NFL facts or cap as well. We're going to be loaded for you a little bit later on tonight. A couple of calls still hanging around. Jay is in San Francisco. I'm eager to hear from Jay. Jay, what's up, pal?
2: What's up? Hey, what's up? It's your boy Jay from the Bay. I called you about a week ago. We were talking about Denver game and what was going to happen during this Seattle game and how they had to march up to Seattle and do the battle, right? So,
1: for sure.
2: And how they were going to put the smackdown on Seattle. And I just want to know, and I got a couple other points to make out with you about the Vikings team being better than the Niners. And, you know, is this a trap game for Seattle now that they got whooped on by the Niners going into Thursday night with Denver, which I think it is. I think they're going to have a hard time with that game, too. We know that there's some other teams lingering around. But, yeah, I want to hear your thoughts on why the 49ers are different than all the other teams in the recent past and why you think they're better this time.
1: Yeah, I appreciate the call. I think Niners fans, the thing that should excite you the most about this football team is what you haven't had recently. You got Mykel Williams back. He made his season debut on Sunday against Seattle. That kid has got juice rushing the passer, and I'm a big fan of his. According to reports, you may get Bosa back coming up this Monday against Washington. So, one, I think you're going to have a pass rush when everybody's healthy. Can they stay healthy is the question. But last year, like, that was their biggest issue to me. They couldn't get after the quarterback. But then for the first time it's 2:49 a.m. for me, too. For the first time since San Fran punched their ticket to the Super Bowl last, they've got a legitimate matchup piece on the perimeter of Mike Evans that Kyle Shanahan can scheme up and create matchups for. And you saw Mike Evans in the way that he balled out on Sunday, man. He is a matchup nightmare. He's still got a hell of a lot left in the tank when it comes to what he can provide for a football team. The question is, like you said, can they stay healthy? Can they stay healthy? That's the big question plaguing this group, man. Can you stay healthy? And recent history tells you no, they're not going to be able to stay healthy. I got Corey in Baltimore wanting to check in on the Dodgers. What's going on, Corey?
3: Good morning, man. You know what, man? I'm going to be a little calm when I say this, man. So this is addressed that Dodgers fan that just called. You know, I'm an O's fan, man, and for the past 2 years, you know what we've been doing? We've been sitting on the couch watching the Dodgers hoist that trophy. I guarantee his big head ass wasn't saying nothing when they signed Shohei Ohtani. He was sitting at the bar clashing beer cans together, but all of a sudden, that the freak, my man, has slowed down one season.
1: One season. Ain't it crazy?
3: I'm telling you, man,
1: it's crazy how they switch up on
3: him. I would slap the sugar honey iced tea up out of him, man. You know what I'm saying? The one person that he should be questioning.
1: Gave us all a heart attack, Corey.
3: He should be questioning the front office about signing that Scoble dude because he's been terrible.
1: Well, yeah, Tariq got lit up. He got lit up yesterday.
3: Now that's who we should be complaining about instead of complaining about Shohei. That money ain't got nothing. Shohei's going to be an old-ass man before he even see that money. What is he talking about? He might even be dead and gone.
1: Well, knowing how – and look, the way that Shohei rock, you probably get it stolen from him before you see the money.
3: Man, I'm telling you, man. Your people on here, man.
1: They be tripping, man. I know.
3: We got better things to fry, man. And you know what I want to say, man?
1: Yeah.
3: Fire Balloon Head and his friend. Pinky in the brain. Fire them. Get them up out of Indianapolis, right, man. Have a good day, bro.
1: I appreciate you, man. Brother's been clamoring.

0: for them to get fired since the offseason. Man. If there's anybody that deserves to be firing a coach, it's me. And I'm not going to. I'm not going to, because I believe my Washington Commanders, despite what America thinks, is going to turn this around, and me and Denton are going to be the happiest host-producer combo in all sports talk radio coming up here in a few weeks. You watch. Monday night in San Francisco. I'm shooting my shot right now. You stankin', trifling Niners fans. We're going to come to Levi, and we're going to pull your Levi's down and spank you. A lot of you probably thought that was going somewhere it shouldn't have, but I keep it 8 more than 92, baby.
1: Just like we thought with Corey. I just realized, This is the second day he's done this sugar honey iced tea thing, and I finally realized what he's doing with that.
0: Is he allowed to do that?
1: Yeah. No, it's actually great dancing around the FCC. I respect it tremendously. Anyone that can toe the line without going over, I mean, you should have seen the way that Oliver jumped up. He was ready.
0: You
1: just say
0: the way
1: that
0: I like. Oh, you know, it made our hearts jump.
1: Anytime you can dance around the FCC like that, though, that's a friend of mine.
0: We haven't put Oliver on stream all show. It took one Packer dub for my man to come in head to toe in Green Bay gear, bro. He was not messing around. You should believe in your Packers, though, Oliver. That was a solid win, and you're gonna get Micah back.
2: I really don't know how many more we're going to get, so I'm going to embrace it.
0: I don't know what the schedule looks like, but...
2: Dallas, man, Chris, on Sunday night.
0: Oh, yep, man. Start Christian Watson in your fantasy leagues, people. Him and Matthew Golden, bombs away again. That Dallas defense is awful. You all are great. Appreciate you being here. I hope you tap in with us later on tonight for Tell the Truth Tuesday here on Westwood One Sports Night. Thank you to Oliver. Appreciate our guy Denton Day. Drake Toll, Pete Souza. They'll get you through the morning. We'll see you later tonight.
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0: will hold. Bass steps it off. Eyes the uprights. Tells Doman he's ready. Here's the snap, the spot. The kick is on the way. It's end over end, and it is good! And the Bills win! A game-winning field goal for Tyler Bass, and Buffalo comes on the road and knocks off the Rams in overtime.
1: Ryan Ratke on the call for Westwood One. The Buffalo Bills advancing to 4-1 on the young season after a overtime win in Los Angeles against the Rams by way of a Tyler Bass walk-off 45-yard field goal. It gives Buffalo the 37-34 win. This is Westwood One Sports Night. Youngest in charge, Linnell Willingham, kicking it with you. And opening up the phones for you Rams fans out there, 310-840-4910. This has got to be an absolute gut punch if you're a part of the Rams house, as you all like to go by, man. I don't know how Rams fans could stomach how the first 5 weeks of play have gone down here. Your defense, which was the driving force behind you getting eliminated last year in the postseason, it looks just as bad through the first 5 weeks of the regular season. That's with Aaron Donald. That's with Jalen Watson. That's with Trent McDuffie. Yet they still can't get stops when they need it. And when I really think about it, man, all of the resources they invested on that side of the football, first round picks, hella draft capital, Aaron Donald coming out of retirement, the free agency money that you spent, all of that to be under 500 after 5 weeks of play is unacceptable. No matter how you slice it, it is unacceptable. I'll take it a step further. The Los Angeles Rams through 5 weeks are a bigger disappointment than the Los Angeles Chargers. I don't care how you slice it. They're a much bigger disappointment as far as I'm concerned because of the expectations that we have for this group. We talked about it in the preseason. Has there been a team in recent memory that had higher expectations? They put together the damn Avengers, guys, and they're under 500 through the first 5 weeks of the season. You bet your ass they're a bigger disappointment than the LA Chargers. We know what the Chargers are. They do this every damn year to us. When are we going to stop being blinded and fooled by that clown show organization? The Rams got some clout. The Rams got some cachet. They have earned the expectations that we placed upon them for the 2026 season. And you hear that? That's the sound of them taking a leak down their leg. That is what has happened here to the Los Angeles Rams. They have totally folded. And tonight is upsetting because of the fashion in which it happened. Josh Allen in the Buffalo Bills scored 37 points tonight. Josh Allen had 12 completions. You know what that means? Whoops. Whoops. Whoops. The Buffalo Bills laid the LA Rams over their lap, drizzled baby oil on their booty cheeks, and spanked them. It was an ass-whipping tonight from the Buffalo Bills, when you consider what they did on the ground. That's the part that's alarming. They scored 37 points tonight. Josh Allen completed 12 passes. They ran for 234 yards on the LA Rams. Has there ever been a game in which Aaron Donald played defensively and that defense got ran through that way? Good gracious. And look, the tough part about it, James Cook is difficult enough to stop in between the tackles, right? Just a difficult dude to deal with. He had 25 carries for 111 yards and 2 touchdowns. The Josh Allen scrambles in this game were absolutely backbreaking. Nothing you could do about it. You can play perfect coverage on the back end. As sticky as you want to be, yet Josh Allen makes you pay. That's what greatness looks like. That's what greatness is. And I know we spent a lot of time kind of dooming and glooming over the Rams here, but before I even get to Buffalo, I got to talk about the LA Rams. Because you all were pretty adamant a couple of weeks ago when you lost to Denver that, oh, it's no big deal, Linnell. Oh, you're over-exaggerating, Linnell. Who's over-exaggerating now? 234 rush yards later. Who the hell's exaggerating now? Rams house. That defense, Cottonelle soft. Can't win with it. Can't coach with it. I just can't do it. Ugly what you've seen from the LA Rams defensively through the first 5 weeks of the season. And you know what sucks about it? You know what stinks about it if you're a fan of the LA Rams? The most difficult part about it is that schedule gets no easier. Gets no easier. When you're the Rams and you play within the NFC West and you got the schedule you have, right? You got to play a big dog each and every week. As they get ready to enter a stretch where they play the Cardinals twice in the next month. Mixed in with the Chargers. What do I know? What do I know? But damn, man. If you are a Rams fan and you were looking at tonight trying to gain some confidence about your group moving forward, you can't. If you are a Rams fan trying to gain confidence around your football team, tonight's not the night for it. Lucky for you. I didn't realize it was. I mean, how do the Rams get away with this? The next 6 weeks for the Rams, Cardinals, Raiders, Chargers, Commanders, Cardinals, Packers. I mean, oh, the Rams are going to be one of those teams where the regular season record may look good, but they're not worth a damn. How do you get ran on the way that they did tonight? With all of those resources on that side of the football. I'm going to go back and say what I've said dating back to the 2026 NFL draft. Maybe if you didn't make the stupid decision to draft Ty Simpson with your richest asset this offseason, maybe if you didn't make that choice, Rams, maybe you'd be better defensively. They drafted this kid 13 overall. He was inactive tonight. Talking about Ty Simpson. A coach's decision. He's the emergency third quarterback. You wasted the damn 13th overall pick on a kid that ain't even a backup. Yet I got to sit here and listen to the Rams fans. And listen to this Rams organization. You can say I'm being petty. You can say, Linnell, that matters none to what happened here tonight. You bet your ass it does. You bet your bottom dollar it does. Something's missing on this Rams defense. I reckon the 13th pick could have filled whatever void currently exists. 310-840-4910 is how you hit us up here on the talking text line. Man, the LA Rams, with one of those performances that make you scratch your head and question everything that you think you know about the game. I consider myself a pretty smart cookie when it comes to the National Football League. For the life of me, I cannot tell you why the LA Rams are as poor as they are right now defensively. And some people may say, Linnell, you're over-exaggerating it. Nah. When you get bludgeoned on the ground the way that they did, when you get moved and displaced in the run game the way that they did tonight, it's hard for me to overlook it. It's hard for me to say, psh, no big deal, especially when you're in a division with Christian McCaffrey. Especially when you're in the division with the Seattle Seahawks, who know nothing but run the ball. So they got to get it better. They got to get it better. They got to get it fixed. If they don't, they'll still make the postseason, right? Because they're going to finish with a good record by way of the schedule, it seems like, looking at this meat and chunk of play that they have coming up within the next six games. They'll make the postseason. They'll get you excited again down the stretch. But remember October 12th. Remember October 12th against the Buffalo Bills when they gave up 234 yards on the ground. That's the tough part here. And why I can't buy the Los Angeles Rams. They're no different to me than the Chicago Bears. High-octane offense, defense that clearly is not championship caliber. Just the reality of it. 310-840-4910. It's how you react to what you saw tonight on Monday Night Football between the Rams and the Buffalo Bills. Josh Allen and company really doing whatever they wanted to on the ground. The Bills scored 34 points tonight, yet Josh Allen only registered 12 completions. They ran the ball at will tonight on the Los Angeles Rams, something that I think, quite frankly, is unacceptable and intolerable if you're a Rams fan when you consider everything that's been invested on that side of the football. Something's got to give when it comes to the Rams and their defense. They will not reach their championship expectations if they do not improve defensively. Just the reality of it. 310-840-4910 is the number. I don't want to make it all about the Los Angeles Rams, though. I do believe that Josh Allen and the Bills deserve a hell of a lot of credit for what they ultimately accomplished here tonight. Because when you look at the last two performances of Josh Allen, going back to, you know, the Charger game and, you know, the Patriot game for him, he's had his shortcomings, right? He's had, you know, his fair share of struggles. The thing that I love about Josh Allen, it feels like, and maybe I'm gassing him up, but just from my vantage point, it feels like with Josh Allen, he's got amnesia. It feels like when we were just talking about Bo Nix and how the Broncos are already having to instill confidence within their young quarterback, I don't believe Josh Allen has a confidence problem at all. I believe Josh Allen, one of his greatest strengths is his short-term memory. Because for as often as that dude turns the football over, when it's time to get down or lay down, when it's time to shake a leg or lose one, Josh Allen knows how to come up big and do what his team needs in that particular moment. Because if the Rams would have won tonight, I guarantee you, the conversation would have been about Josh Allen, or not Josh Allen, the Bills in their turnovers. When you consider the way that they got bounced from the playoffs this past winter. But they were ultimately able to get it done. 37-34 winners over the Los Angeles Rams. A 45-yard Tyler Bass walk-off field goal is how the Buffalo Bills got it done. 234 yards rushing for Josh Allen and the Buffalo Bills. This Rams defense, similarly to how I feel about the Bears, I think as good as the Rams are offensively, as good as Puka is, as good as Stafford is, as much of a whiz kid as Sean McVay is, the LA Rams cannot win the Super Bowl with their defense being this poor. It's the reality of it. It's the biggest Achilles heel plaguing the Los Angeles Rams right now. They're not worth a damn on the defensive side of the football. They're just not. 310-840-4910 is the number. I don't want to make it all about the Rams, though, as I'm saying. I'm disappointed as hell in Buffalo. In the Rams. Disappointed because I know all of the resources that they have invested on that side of the football. Totally get it, right? They're just not good enough. They're simply not good enough. And listen, when you push all your chips to the middle of the table the way that the Rams have, and then you fall short of expectations, it's very, very difficult. It's very, very difficult to not expect sweeping changes. Matt Stafford's old as hell. Sean McVay, they got a contract in Kirk Herbstreit's Thursday night Amazon Prime deal that a certain buyout clause exists if Sean McVay wants the job. I've never heard of it. I don't know if you're hip. It's the craziest thing ever. They got a clause in Herbie's contract. And Kirk Herbstreit is one of them ones, man. Kirk Herbstreit do a good damn job. But everyone knows out there in NFL circles that Sean McVay, the moment that this well dries up for the Rams, bye-bye. Sean McVay's out of there. He's going to be on TV next to Coach Tomlin. So if you're the Rams right now, do you not at 2-3 begin to fear what could be next for your group? Do you not begin to fear the reality facing this franchise moving forward? They suck defensively. They gave up 30 points to Bo Nix and the Broncos, who have been god-awful offensively to start. Something's got to give here if you're the Los Angeles Rams. 310-840-4910 is how you hit us up here on Westwood One Sports Night. I'm willing to take it a step further. And I feel like some people are going to turn their noses up at what I'm about to say. People are going to make faces at what I'm about to say. You can say it's in the moment. You can say it's me being reactionary. But man, at 2-3, the LA Rams are the biggest disappointment in all of California. More than the Chargers at 0-5. They're the biggest disappointment. Talking about the Los Angeles Rams, that defense. And look, when you get punched in the mouth and give up 234 yards on the ground, emotions are going to be sky high. People are going to be pissed. One dude that's super hot under the collar right now is Rams head coach Sean McVay. This isn't the first time. Sean's a passionate dude. I think Sean wears his emotions on his sleeve. But man, one thing that Sean's got to do is be a better gauge for how his team and how that locker room is doing. Sean McVay, and look, you can call him a crybaby. You can say he's a brat all you want. Sean McVay wears his emotions on his sleeve. That's been something with him since he's taken this job in LA. If you're a player, you love it. If you're looking from the outside looking in, you think the brother looks crazy.

0: the football. For them to be as terrible as they are, unacceptable. Can't win with it. Can't live with it. Just can't do it. Bottom line. Something's got to give on that side of the football, or else they're not going to meet expectations. And then if they don't, Rams fans, I got news for you. If things go south and this team doesn't meet expectations, things will look totally different come March. Things will look totally different come this offseason. But let's not get too far ahead. Tonight's one loss. They're 2-3. But the reality is, 5 weeks into the season, I'm ready to ring the alarm about the LA Rams defense. It's just the reality of it. And I'll pat myself on the back. And I know I'm going to have to hear from all you bratty Rams fans throughout the course of the show tonight. Because I told you a couple weeks ago when you lost to Denver what it was on the defensive side of the football. You're not good enough. Once again, it was proven tonight. The LA Rams 37-34 losers at the hands of Josh Allen and the Buffalo Bills. Speaking of Josh Allen and the Bills, they were big time. How did they secure the victory? We'll tell you that, plus let you hear from Rams head coach Sean McVay coming up here on Westwood One Sports Tonight.
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Linnell Willingham rocking out with you, breaking down every angle of Monday Night Football between the Rams and the Bills. That's how we wrap up what was an electric week number five of the NFL season. Heartbreaking week number five for your boy. You all know how I get down. Big Washington Commander fan. They had an awful weekend. The NFC East feels like it's wide open. The NFC starting to feel like it's wide open. When you think about the shortcomings of all the quote-unquote power players within the landscape of the conference, the LA Rams, one of them, man. Monday Night Football, Rams, Bills from SoFi. A game that the Rams were favored in, according to our pals at the DraftKings Sportsbook, 3.5-point favorites were the LA Rams. And the biggest story, my biggest takeaway from tonight is that I'm ringing the alarm. If I am a fan of the Los Angeles Rams, it is officially time to ring the alarm. You have far too many resources invested into that defense for them to be as bad as they are. It's just the reality of it. The defense, though, had a tall task tonight going up against Josh Allen and the Bills. There's a decision that's being talked about on social media right now, and you can keep the conversation rolling with me on social media as well. It is at NELL_BTP. A conversation that's being had on social media right now is whether or not the LA Rams should have decided to go for the win at the end of regulation. Should they have decided to go for the win at the end of regulation? They had a 8-play, 63-yard touchdown drive that allowed them to tie this football game up. And they kicked the extra point to tie things up at 34 apiece. Anybody out there on social media that's crying about that, I got tough news for you. The defensive effort, right? Even more alarming than that bad decision, if you're calling it that. Because I don't think it was. The only time that you go for two in a situation like the Rams had where you drive and tie the game up, you do that on the road traditionally, right? I can think of so many instances throughout my football fandom where teams make that move on the road, and sometimes it works, sometimes it doesn't. I don't see the benefit. I don't see the benefit of going for two in that situation. I just don't. I think going to overtime was the right call. I think the reality is your defense just wasn't good enough. Let's call a spade.

0: in spades. You weren't good enough, not only defensively, you weren't good enough running the football. How many times, and I get it, right? Matthew Stafford is one of the greatest throwers of the football of all time. So anytime you're in a result and you're faced with a situation as a team where he's got to drop back, you're fine. 54 dropbacks is too much. 54 dropbacks is far too much for Matthew Stafford. Where was Kyren Williams? Where was Blake Corum in this rushing attack tonight, man? You have to support your defense more by running the football. We talk about the shortcomings of the Rams defensively. Hey, one way you alleviate some of the issues that you have defensively, possessing the football, running it. Now, to their credit, like, they were dominating time of possession in the first half, talking about the Rams. So, like, I don't want to make it seem like that's the end-all be-all, but dropping Matthew Stafford back 54 times, to me, is never going to be the answer or the recipe for the Los Angeles Rams. They need balance in their life. But the bottom line is, this defense is awful. I don't know if there's any solution for it. And you can say that I'm being petty, but I can't help but go back to think about the pick and the decision that they made in the 2026 NFL draft, wasting the 13th overall pick on the third string quarterback in Ty Simpson, who wasn't even active tonight, America. Rams fans, every loss that piles up, that's the first thing I think about. That's why we just gifted away our first round pick for a Bama that can't help us now. You know what matters with the Rams? The now is what matters with the Rams. Because guess what? Sean McVay ain't going to be around forever. I still think it's crazy. Kirk Herbstreit, as good as he is, Amazon Prime's got a clause in his contract to where, hey, if Sean McVay decides to retire and he wants the job, you got to give it to him. We'll buy you out. So everyone knows he's eventually going to make it to media. He wants to win another Super Bowl, though. He wants to reach the top of the mountain as desperately as anybody does, as bad as anybody does. One thing I love about Sean McVay is the fact that he wears his emotions on his sleeve. Tonight was no different. After a gut-wrenching loss at home to the Buffalo Bills, Sean McVay none too pleased at the podium.
1: This one is, this is the one, this stings, and it's going to hurt, but we can't afford to let it, we can't let this team beat us twice, and we're going to have to regroup and reset ourselves, and it's been a while since I've been this pissed after a game, too.
2: Now, considering who you guys played and the circumstances.
1: No, there's no, none of it makes me feel good right now. I'm proud of the effort, but none of how I feel is positive, other than I'm proud of the resilience, the guts that our team displayed. But there's no, you know, I don't even know what you want to call it. But, you know, congrats to the Bills, and I'm excited about how we freaking move forward.
0: He wanted to use the F-bomb so many times during that. Look, the good thing for Rams fans is what I thought was the negative part about 10 minutes ago. The schedule is cupcake soft here over the next month. So they're going to have the opportunity to make up some ground here within this NFC West and right their wrongs. But the reality is, the Rams can make the postseason all they want. They can have the best regular season record all they want. The reality is, that defense is not good enough to allow them to compete for a championship. I don't give a rat's ass if Myles Garrett comes back and reenters the fold. It doesn't matter. You're not good enough on that side of the football to be a legitimate championship contender. And as far as I'm concerned, I know we give a lot of crap to Justin Herbert, Jim Harbaugh, and the Chargers. The Rams are the biggest disappointment in the city of Los Angeles, without a shadow of a doubt. 310-840-4910 is the number here on West with One Sports tonight. Let's go to Joe in South Carolina wanting to check in. Joe, what's up? Welcome into West with One Sports tonight.
3: Man, how you doing? This is my first time calling in, so I'm not a Rams fan at all. I have no dog in this fight, but I think you're overreacting, my man. It's only the fifth game of the season. And so when the season started, everybody thought that they would have these two future Hall of Famers on the defensive line, so they were hyped up to be this big, you know, juggernaut. But it's not like that right now. I think before it's all said and done that they'll be the team that everybody expects them to be. Now, will they win the Super Bowl? I'm not sure of that. But I think they'll look a lot better 6 weeks from now compared to the way that they look right now on the defensive side of the ball.
0: What have you seen from them? What have you seen from them in 5 weeks that give you any reason to believe that that's true?
3: Well, they're still yet. I think that, my opinion, I think that they're still yet getting their footing with what they have on the field right now. But when once Jared shows it, I think that the defensive line would be a totally different defense. You remember the year that the Giants won the Super Bowl? They were not the team that everybody expected to win the Super Bowl.
0: But brother, this is my thing, right? You're talking about Myles Garrett, who sets the edge.
3: All right.
0: Brother, the Bills ran duo all night and punched them in the mouth. That's nothing that Myles Garrett's going to fix. They ran right at Aaron Donald's ass and ran right into the teeth of that Rams defense all night long. That ain't getting fixed with Myles Garrett coming back. I got to let you run because we've got a bunch of other dudes on the line. I appreciate the call. Look, Rams fans, anyone that's saying I'm overreacting, it would be different if they just suffered a regular loss, right? And what do I mean by that? A regular loss is giving up, 110 on the ground. They gave up 234 yards rushing tonight. 234 yards rushing tonight. That's a massive problem. And it wasn't all Josh Allen scrambles. They were running duo, double teaming the interior, climbing up to the linebackers, and James Cook was getting busy all night long, guys. So, yes, I have major concerns about the Rams defense because if you can't stop the run, I can't consider you a legitimate Super Bowl contender. 310-840-4910 is the number. Let's go to Dave in Dallas wanting to check in. Dave, what's up?
4: How you doing, man? I appreciate what you do, and I enjoy your show, my man.
0: Appreciate you, Dave. Good to hear from
4: okay,
0: you, man.
4: What you got? What I was going to say about the Rams, where I think their GM went wrong in the offseason, building the team, is that he neglected the linebackers. That they said that coming into the season, that their defense, the linebackers, would be their weakness. And Trent McDuffie, he gets penalized a lot. Maybe I'm wrong. He's a top cornerback, but that's one of his inadequacies.
0: No, I think you're spot on, and I appreciate the call. So we were having this conversation in the break because I keep ragging on the fact that the Rams wasted the 13th overall pick on Ty Simpson, a brother who's not even the backup. He's the emergency third-string guy. So when Matt Stafford retires, why isn't Stetson Bennett going to be the future quarterback of the Rams? I don't even want to go there. They didn't draft someone. They didn't use their best asset this offseason, which was that 13th overall pick. They didn't use that to make their team better. And I think that's organizational malpractice. They should be embarrassed. And the last caller just said it. I mean, they're not very good at linebacker. I mean, I know Nate Landman forced two fumbles tonight. He wears a C on his chest. He can't cover to save his life. Their linebacking core isn't very good. But the reality is, I'm surprised. And look, give the Bills credit, right? They've been one of the best rushing attacks in the NFL when they really commit to it. We know what James Cook is. I'm just surprised to just see a team, no matter who it is, man, I'm just surprised to see a team punch them in the mouth the way that they did up front along the line of scrimmage. I mean, just moving people at will. It was a surprising thing to see, man. I did not expect that from this Rams defense, and I'm ringing the alarm over it. I am ready to sound the alarm over it because I don't know how the run defense of the Rams just gets better. I don't know. If you're thinking Myles Garrett's going to represent some quick fix, you didn't watch where the LA Rams were being bludgeoned at tonight. It's right up the middle, running duo all day long, getting a hat on a hat, two hats on one hat, rather, having that inside guy climb up to the second level, and it was curtains, man. I think the LA Rams through 5 weeks are the biggest disappointment in the city of Los Angeles. Who's the bigger disappointment tonight? I want to open this up to our Dodgers fans as well, who want to chime in to them falling down 2-0 in the NLCS. Who's the bigger disappointment tonight? The LA Dodgers or the LA Rams? 310-840-4910 is the number. If you're not hip to what happened earlier in game two of the NLCS, Yamamoto getting absolutely lit up, lasting just 2 2/3, the shortest stint of his postseason career. Shohei Ohtani's struggles at the plate continue. Dodgers down 2-0 here, as everyone looks at this group as a group that was destined to three-peat. They're down 2-0 and look shell-shocked. Couldn't find a hit tonight. Who's the bigger disappointment in the city of Los Angeles? Is it the Dodgers or is it the Rams? 310-840-4910. I see a bunch of you lined up on the phones. We'll get to you coming up on the other side. Week number 5 of the National Football League officially in the books. The LA Rams falling back below 500 as we're in the second week of October, as they're 37-34 losers to the Buffalo Bills. That defense has major question marks. Are they the biggest disappointment in the city of Los Angeles? We'll get your thoughts on that next. 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

0: 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Here's Linnell Willingham.
1: 310-840-4910 is how you hit us up here on the Talk of Text line. This is Westwood One Sports Night. Linnell Willingham getting you up to 3 a.m. Eastern Time, reacting to the finale of week number 5 of the National Football League season. The Rams losing in a heartbreaking fashion at home to Josh Allen and the Buffalo Bills, 37-34. And my biggest takeaway from this football game is, why are the Rams so bad defensively? I cannot wrap my mind around why this group is so poor on the defensive side of the football. When you consider all the resources invested, there's no real excuse here. And for that reason, I think they're the biggest disappointment in the National Football League through the first 5 weeks. Think about the expectations, America, that we had for this group. They've come up short through the first 5 weeks, no matter how you choose to slice it. And the thing that I haven't really touched on, that's another pretty big issue plaguing them, is the kicking situation for the LA Rams. That's if you're going to be a legitimate Super Bowl contender, I can't have questions about your kicking game. And the kicker's name is Henry Mavis. Whenever I read that name, and when I first read it, I thought of like Ronnie Mavis from like the diamond guy, the jeweler. But like, no, he's untrustworthy. I think it's part of why Sean McVay was so upset at the podium, because it's like, damn, we can't get anything right. The only thing that they got going right now is Matthew Stafford is still a bad mamma jamma. But other than that, you can say I'm overreacting. You can say I'm doing too much. It's only 5 weeks into the season, Linnell. Yeah, but man, it's only 5 weeks into the season, and this defense looks no better than what they were a year ago. 310-840-4910 is how you reach us. Let's go out to Mark in Dallas. What's up, Mark?
2: Hey, man. I'm just going to let you know, I think we're about to see a different trend in the NFL. Like,
1: okay,
2: run the ball. Make all those prima donna, .175 secondary guys come up and make. Jerron Bland works harder at not making a tackle than if he had just made the tackle. And that's why you're seeing all these big fullbacks in the league. And that's just my take. I think we're about to see something different.
1: I appreciate the call. I think we're already seeing something different in terms of the run game being prevalent. It's part of football. You got to run the ball and have some semblance of a running game to be able to have success. Jeff is in Cleveland wanting to chime in. What's going on, Jeff?
3: Hey, what's going on?
1: What's up, dude? How you doing?
3: I'm good. Yeah, I mean, I agree with you that the Rams are the most disappointing team in football. You know, I want them to keep losing because I'm a Browns fan. We got their first round pick, so keep losing, Rams.
1: I'm seeing footage come across my timeline right now. I don't. Oh my gosh! Wow. So this was real. I appreciate the call. Alaric Jackson punched Bradley Chubb in the face after the game tonight. Why is that relevant? Alaric Jackson is currently being investigated for a domestic dispute and clearly has had a problem keeping his hands to himself. So for him to punch Bradley Chubb in the game, like, that's the solved. Let me not get canceled, because I was about to get fired up about that. Like, I don't, man, take your loss with grace, Slim. That's how I look at it. And you're going to sucker punch the man. I can't believe it. Wow. Bradley Chubb is, I'm at a loss for words, if I'm being honest. 310-840-4910. Maybe that's why Sean McVay was so heated at the podium. I mean, for Alaric Jack, it makes your organization look like a total clown show. Y'all didn't want to fight when the Bills was breaking a foot off of y'all ass, running the ball at 6 yards a pop to the tune of 234 yards on the night. You didn't want to punch then, but you want to punch now. Alaric Jackson, he was a punk, young. That's ridiculous. And if I'm Sean McVay, the hell with my defense getting ran through the way that they did. That's what's got me most hot under the collar tonight. Because you could call my football team a lot of things. You ain't going to be able to call us no punks, though. You're not going to be able to call us soft. What Alaric Jackson did post-game, sneaking Bradley Chubb, hitting him in his face with a sucker punch, that's soft. And that totally embodies what's wrong with the LA Rams right now. All bark, no bite. Bunch of Bammas. That just got me frustrated. 310-840-4910 is the number here on Westwood One Sports Tonight. Let's go to David in Buffalo. What's up? What's up, David?
4: Hey, what's going on, Manel? How you doing tonight, man?
1: Well, after I was good until Eric Jackson decided to be a punk.
4: Yeah, that was horrendous, man. I just saw that. That was absolutely no place for that in anywhere. Huge Bills fan. Josh Allen, you know, tonight did not throw the ball particularly great, but showed that, you know, with his legs and, you know, his ability, you know, to make plays when our receivers couldn't get open all night. The Rams obviously have spent, you know, billions of dollars, it seems like, literally and figuratively on a secondary that probably, honestly, probably did a pretty good job tonight against our receivers. But Josh, you know, would not be denied. It was back. It was like he grew up in California, so this is somewhat of a home game for him, like going back there. And I just think, to me, he bailed out James Cook, too. I mean, James Cook has some terrible fumbles tonight. And sure. Josh, again, proved that he is the – outside of Tom Brady, he's probably the guy that's meant most any NFL franchise because of the plays he makes week in and week out, year in and year out, that mean the most because he doesn't have Hall of Famers around him one bit at all. So
1: no, he doesn't. I feel like he's not. I feel like he's not appreciated enough, and I'm starting to – really, really become a fan of his. I've always loved his game, obviously, David. It's hard to not. But, man, I mean, there's a real argument. He's the best player in the National Football League. You can make a legit argument. He's the best player in football right now, talking about Josh Allen. When you think about the impact that he has on the game on a week-in, week-out basis, I appreciate the call. The other thing that I think Bills fans should celebrate Josh Allen for tonight, and, look, I'm not trying to be funny, you know, when I say this, but the one thing that they should be applauding him for, he doesn't take any shots, right? Let me not say he doesn't put his body in harm's way. He knows how to be the hammer, is the way that I would put it. Josh Allen is never on the receiving end of any sort of hit in an NFL game. He's always the one relaying the blow. You know what I'm saying? Laying out the blow to his opponent. And I think there's an attitude and a toughness that this Bills offense has as a result, man. Who the hell wants to tackle Josh Allen's big ass? Who wants to tackle James Cook, for that matter? And James Cook is a back to slight of frame, but you saw him run over Cam Curl 3 or 4 different times tonight just by running with good pad level and getting it how you live. 310-840-4910 is the number here. Let's go to Bruce out in L.A. Bruce, what's going on?
5: Hey, Linnell, how you doing? Another great, exciting Monday night game. Great, exciting weekend. Whether you win or lose, was a great game. A couple quick notes on tonight's game. Number one, I don't think I've ever seen a kicker as big as that L.A. kicker. I'm just trying to be polite, but he's a big kicker. Okay. I've never seen anything quite like that. And number two, penalties. I know there's a trend. I've noticed a trend towards more penalties this year in the 5 weeks. But tonight's game, I can't remember every game I've watched in the last 20 years, Linnell, but I don't think I've ever seen a game with more penalties.
1: Doesn't
5: penalties.
1: It feel like you're saying this? Doesn't it feel like you're saying this each and every week, though, Bruce? It's becoming
5: I've never
1: the
5: mentioned penalties to you before
1: NFL.
5: Ever. I've never mentioned penalties to you before ever.
1: No, I'm not talking about to me. I'm talking about NFL fans, period. You're not the only one that's
5: said this. Oh, okay. Right.
1: I've given
5: you
1: the numbers on this show. There is a massive uptick in penalties throughout the first 5 weeks of the season.
5: I'm sorry.
1: I got to let you run because we've got about 30 seconds till we got to hit the break here. I appreciate you as always. And you sparked an idea in my mind because that is a big part of the story of what happened tonight in this football game. There was over 300 yards of penalty yards between the two of these two teams. So penalties definitely a part of the story for sure. 310-840-4910 is the number. here on Westwood One Sports Night. Week number 5 of the National Football League in the books after the Rams fall to the Bills 37-34 in overtime. More your calls and reaction to Monday Night Football next.
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0: night. Here's Linnell Willingham.
1: Still kicking it with you as we get you up to 3 a.m. Eastern time here on What's Up on Sports Night. Youngest in charge, Linnell Willingham, rocking out with you. A lot more to get into as we continue to wrap up week number 5 of the National Football League season. It officially wrapped up with the result that we got on Monday Night Football. The Rams falling really in heartbreaking fashion, 37-34 at the hands of Josh Allen and the Buffalo Bills. Continuing to take your calls and get your reaction on what happened tonight on Monday Night Football. 310-840-4910. We will get into Overreaction Monday coming up here momentarily, as we do each and every Monday here on Westwood One Sports Night. My top 6 overreactions from the week that was in the National Football League. 310-840-4910 is the number. We'll also get you a recap of Game 2 of the NLCS. The Dodgers down 2-0 to the Milwaukee Brewers, man. And it got me thinking, between the Dodgers' awful start to the NLCS, can't get a hit to save their life, errors, it's not good baseball. Yamamoto getting lit up tonight. Between that, the Chargers' ugly-ass 0-5 start, and then the big disappointment that the Rams have been here through the first month plus of the season. Who's the biggest disappointment in Los Angeles right now? Is it the Dodgers? Is it the Rams? Or is it the LA Chargers? 310-840-4910 is the number. I think it's the Rams simply based off of the expectations. But as far as the Dodgers are concerned, you don't expect your best to come up small when you need them the most. And that's in any sport, and to take it a step further, that's in any aspect of life. When you got somebody that you can count on, right, you expect them to come through for you when you need them the most, right? That's what it means to be reliable. That's what it means to have somebody you can count on. I talked about all the money invested on this Los Angeles Rams defense and them just simply not being good enough. Hey, look at the Dodgers payroll, America, and what they have invested in the dudes that take at bats day in and day out. They registered 3 hits tonight, guys. 3 hits. If it wasn't for the defensive blunders of the Brewers, they wouldn't have put up 4 runs tonight. If we keep it at 8 more than 92, it was an abysmal offensive effort from the Los Angeles Dodgers tonight. Totally unfocused at the plate. The moment, too big for a lot of these guys. That environment, rocking. It was too much for them. Will they be able to overcome it is the question. 310-840-4910 is the number tonight. Just looking at the Dodgers, putting them under the microscope even further here. For Yoshinobu Yamamoto to come up Kevin Hart short the way that he did tonight. I mean, hot darn. Think about how we were praising him. Think about how we were praising him just a week ago. 7 strong innings against the Atlanta Braves. Giving up 1 run, striking out 10 dudes. He had a walk. We had some convos about command, but damn it, he was in his bag. You don't expect him to get tore the hell up the way that he did tonight. The shortest postseason start of his Major League Baseball career. For Yoshinobu Yamamoto tonight. 2 2/3. Gave up 3 runs. And was just getting tore up, man. Not a lot of command from him tonight in this baseball game. On the flip side, for the Milwaukee Brewers and why they were ultimately able to come up with the W tonight and take a 2-0 lead, William Contreras continues to come up big for them. The moment, never too big for him. And right now, with every hit that Milwaukee has gotten through the first 2 games in this series, that environment, that building, has been unlike anything I've heard when watching a baseball game. And some of the MLB insiders that are there have done a good job posting video. But man, woof! What a time to be a fan of the Milwaukee Brewers. What a time to be an L.A. sports fan is what I would say as well. 310-840-4910 is the number. L.A. sports fans and sports fans out there across the country. Westwood One Sports Night, a free therapy session for you. But I want to highlight Los Angeles here for a second because, damn, has it been a tough couple of weeks for you. Who's been the biggest disappointment in the city of Los Angeles? Is it the Dodgers being down 2-0 and that offense totally disappearing tonight? Is it the Chargers at an abysmal 0-5? Or is it the Rams at 2-3 falling way short of everyone's expectations through the first 5 weeks of the NFL season? 310-840-4910 is the number. Let's go to Joseph out in Pasadena wanting to chime in. What's going on?
2: Hey, I'm a big Dodgers fan, and just watching the game tonight, don't want to take discredit the Brewers. They obviously were the better team, but it felt like the Dodgers found a lot of ways to lose this game. The Will Smith missed ABS challenge, Yamamoto, then following that, just a bad outing from him. And I'm wondering your thoughts. Obviously, Ohtani is in pain. Like, he is injured. Want to know your thoughts, since the Brewers are going with Gasser, the lefty, in game 3 of benching Ohtani, and then a lot of people are saying put in Josue de Paula instead. But I think with Gasser being the lefty.
1: That's a move that would take, I'm going to be honest with you, brother, that's a move that's going to take some pretty large kahunas. And as far as Dave Roberts is concerned, he's got the clout and cachet to be able to pull off something gutsy like that. But, man, my rule of thumb, and maybe baseball purists out there will tell me otherwise, you go down with your horses, man. You go down with your horses. I know Shohei's hurting right now. He's in by far the worst slump of his career. I think it's safe to say that. Is the way he's feeling a part of it for sure? I'm not so sure some of it's not mental as well. And I appreciate the call. I'm not so sure some of it's not mental as well in terms of Shohei Ohtani's struggles at the plate here. Since his last home run on August the 18th, Shohei Ohtani, 14 for 93. He's been struck out 36 times. He's got a batting average of 151, and he's got one RBI. We're talking about Shohei Ohtani, America. Since August the 18th has been a net negative for that Dodgers lineup. And the last caller asks a fascinating question. Should he be taken out of the lineup? I say no, because I have the rule of thumb where you go down with your horses, but I'm sure Dodger fans out there across the country may say otherwise. Who's the biggest disappointment right now in the city of Los Angeles? Is it the Dodgers after falling down 2-0 tonight to the Brewers in the NLCS? Is it the Chargers, who are arguably the biggest disappointment in pro sports right now at 0-5? Or is it the Rams, who is no other way to describe them but this way, one of the most hyped Super Bowl favorites of the 2000s, America, one of the most hyped Super Bowl favorites of the 2000s, 2-3, as we get geared up for week number 6 in the NFL. Who's the biggest disappointment in Los Angeles? 310-840-4910 is the number. You can hit us up in the YouTube chat as well. Just search Westwood One Sports Night. Let's go to Jason in Buffalo. Who wants to chime in? Jason, what's going on?
3: Yo, what's up, my good man? How you doing tonight?
1: Doing good.
3: Good. Hey, man, I had the fear of the 13 seconds again with Buffalo. I'm a diehard Buffalo fan, season ticket holder, Buffalo, Bills Mafia, all the way, chicken wing, eating sucker, you know what I mean? Yeah. But, man, Buffalo, we got to tighten things up, man. I, you know what? The Rams should not be your biggest disappointment. I have the utmost respect for Drew Stafford, Matt Stafford, I'm sorry. And, man, you guys got a great 1-2 punch with the running back.
1: You guys, I'm no Rams fan, so correct yourself on that. Now you're losing me.
3: My bad. But, yo, it's 1 in the morning here, and what time is it there?
1: I'm in Washington, D.C., my guy.
3: It's 1 a.m.
1: Tighten up, brother. We just getting started here. The party just getting started, my dog. I'm going to let you run. I appreciate you as always. I hope to hear from you soon, man. 310-840-4910 is the number. I mean, Bills fans, and I know we haven't heard from a ton of you tonight. That's kind of been on purpose because I want to dunk on the Rams. But we will hear from you Bills fans. He's got a lot to be proud of, man. You do. The reality is, though, when it comes to Buffalo, as cool as it was to see them win tonight and exercise a demon on the road, like, that's great. They're not going to get judged for real until January. Nothing that the Bills do between now and January matters. All that matters for the Buffalo Bills is what you do when it's win or go home time. What do you do when it's shake a leg or lose one time? Which is why tonight, I would say it was pretty important. Tonight was pretty important because Josh Allen overcame a turnover in this football game. Josh Allen was able to bounce back after, you know, not being his sharpest early on. The way that the Bills ran the football, though, that's something that, one, the Rams should be pissed about because you've got way too much invested in that side of the football to get run through like that. But, two, like, the rest of the NFL should be put on notice as well. If Joe Brady is going to have the patience to run the football and protect this defense, the Bills may be the biggest threat to the Kansas City Chiefs in the entire AFC. We may be on our way to another Bills and Chiefs AFC title game. If the Buffalo Bills and Joe Brady, if they're going to have that sort of balance offensively, Josh Allen had 12 completions tonight, guys. He only had 12 completions, yet they ran up 37 points. Bills fans, if you like it, I love it. 310-840-4910 is the number. Let's go to Ozzy out in Atlanta wanting to check in. What's going on?
4: What's going on, my man?
1: What's going on?
4: Very much like the last caller, I'm a diehard Falcons fan, season ticket holder myself. And I will say, just amongst the two teams in L.A., you can't be disappointed with them Dodgers until it says four for the other team.
1: That's very true.
4: As deep as that bullpen is, man, that this is where their depth starts to shine. You start running out of horses over there in that bullpen in Milwaukee, it's going to start looking real dark for you. Same with the Rams, too. I don't think they're at full strength, and you really don't want them peaking too early. You don't want to peak in October.
1: No, for sure.
4: You can't win a chip in December.
1: But look, it ain't about peaking, Ozzy. Can you show me something, though? It ain't about being your absolute best, but can you get – I mean, brother, to get ran on, I don't know if you play any level of football. I wasn't very, very good. I ended up playing Division III football.
4: You made it further than me.
1: In high school, I've been run through like that before. It's demoralizing when the other team, every time they hand it off, it's a first down. It's absolutely demoralizing. So I can only imagine what the Rams
4: are
1: doing.
4: Say.
1: Right.
4: Yeah,
1: you know what
4: man. I definitely hear that. But you look at their schedule and these first five games, you know, Puka was out a whole lot. The offense has shown some power. The defense is questionable. But the games
1: that
4: they won is
1: the same story as last year.
4: It is, man. It is. But if I have faith in anyone, it's Sean McVay.
1: Yeah.
4: I love his play style. And Stafford's been there, man. Thanks for taking the call. Appreciate you. Have a good night.
1: Appreciate you, man. Hope to hear from you soon, man. 310-840-4910 is the number here on West of One Sports Night. I just to go back to the question in terms of, like, which of the L.A. teams to this point is the most disappointing. Last caller makes a great point in terms of you can't be disappointed in the Dodgers so the other team totally wins the series. I hear that, but nah. There's momentum when it comes to the postseason in Major League Baseball. There's such thing as momentum. And right now it feels like Milwaukee's got all of the momentum. As the series goes to Los Angeles, though, I think, you know, the Dodgers will get a spark and get lifted from that, but there's no guarantee, man. I will say this, and it's going to sound like low-hanging fruit, and I get it. But, man, the payroll, they got too much money invested in this lineup for them to register three hits in a playoff game. Three hits? And, look, it was one of them situations where I got to keep checking the box score to make sure I'm not tripping. Three hits tonight. for the LA Dodgers, man. And I got to have his spot. Can't cut it. Ain't cutting it. 310-840-4910 is the number here on Westwood One Sports Night. Week number 5 of the National Football League officially in the books after the Rams fall 37-34 at the hands of the Buffalo Bills. Pretty interesting sequence of events down the stretch in this football game. We did get free football as this game finished up in overtime. The one thing that Rams fans and NFL fans out there, you know, should be on right now, the number one takeaway that I have from this Monday Night Football game is just how bad of a spot this Rams defense is in right now. And we've had a couple callers call in to say, oh, they're shorthanded. Myles Garrett returning isn't going to solve the issues of the defense. It's not. So while I get it, not having Miles is awful. I totally get that. But the reality is, when Miles comes back, is Miles playing linebacker? Miles going to play corner? I get it, pass rush and all that, you know, makes everything better. But their problems lie within the front seven. Their problems lie within the middle of that defense, and they were pushed around tonight in a way that I haven't seen. Aaron Donald was on the field, and they gave up 234 yards rushing tonight. Not something that I'm easily able to stomach. Let's go to Mario out in California wanting to check in. Mario, what's going on?
5: Hey, how you doing tonight, man? I'm just good. Driving home from the game, heading to Oxnard, and, you know, it's frustrating, man. The Rams have a great team. They're dynamic, but they're just having a hard time finishing games, man. That, you know, you go back to the game in Denver, then you go to the game tonight. They got to know how to win, man. They should have gone for that two-point conversion and ended the game there.
1: Whoa. That's where I totally disagree with you. Why would you want them to go for the two-point conversion there? What's the benefit of it?
5: McVay's been going for it on fourth down a lot more in the last two seasons, right? You're in the middle of the field. You're willing to.
1: That's a fourth down, though, brother. That's a fourth down.
5: It doesn't matter if you got confidence in picking up a six-yard play on fourth and six from the 50. You should be able to pick up a 2-point conversion. And you got Devontae right there. He killed it last year on 1-yard slants. You know, you can't stop Devontae. You know, win the game. Yeah. Show a killer attitude, man. You know, get it done. Your defense was gas, and then.

0: cut him a week before the regular season started. Now he's killing it over there with Seahawks in the division. It just doesn't make any sense. You know, I think, you know, I love McVay, but sometimes I think the guy might be a little too emotional. You know, he fired our special teams coach, Bones, about 6-7 years ago because he got mad because the guy did a fake punt without, you know, without his permission. The guy's gone, and instantly we become the worst special teams in the league for, like, the last 6 years, you know?
1: Shout out to Coach Fossil, man.
0: Yeah, Fossil went straight over to Dallas and turned them around right away. Bring that brother back.
1: I got to let you run because we got some other callers to get to, but I appreciate the passion as always, brother. 310-840-4910 is the number. Week number 5 of the NFL season wrapped up with a little bit of heartbreak for Rams fans. They fall 37-34 at the hands of the Buffalo Bills. I'll continue to get your reaction on everything that happened on Monday Night Football, but I do want to push the conversation forward as we roll throughout this 1 a.m. hour on the East Coast. You know how we get down each and every Monday night here on Westwood One Sports Tonight. We bring you Overreaction Monday, my top 6 overreactions from the week that was in the National Football League. It's next here on Westwood One Sports Tonight. 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
1: You're the Big Voice Guy, youngest in charge. Linnell Willingham kicking it with you as we get you up to 3 a.m. Eastern time. Bunch of different ways you can chime into the show. 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Just search Westwood One Sports Night. Recapping the week that was in the National Football League, week number 5, ending with the Rams falling at home to Josh Allen and the Buffalo Bills, 37-34. My biggest takeaway from this one, the defense of the LA Rams, not championship worthy. When you think about all the resources invested on the defensive side of the football, giving up 37 points, 234 yards on the ground, it's unacceptable. And the Rams might, you know, punch their ticket to the postseason, but they have a fatal flaw that has plagued them through the first month plus of the season, and it is their defense. The irony in it, it's the reason they got sent packing last year in the NFL playoffs. Through 5 weeks, they do not look much better on that side of the football. We do the same thing each and every Monday here on Westwood One Sports Night. I bring you the most highly anticipated power ranking segment in all of sports talk radio, Nell Super Six Pack, my top 6 overreactions as we exit week number 5.

0: Well, let's get into an L Super Six Pack. My top six overreactions from week five of the National Football League season. And I'll be honest, as we continue to work throughout the month of October, y'all know how I feel about this. I've been pretty consistent since the start of the football season in terms of how I'm going to be viewing things, in terms of how I look at things. We're not going to find out until about Halloween what it is or what it ain't when it comes to the top teams in the NFL. I think we're still in that period of learning a lot about all of these individual teams, right? I think we're in a spot where we're still learning a lot about all the individual teams in the NFL. So when I overreact to something, when I give a take, understand everything that we see right now in the NFL through 5 weeks, everything that we've witnessed through 5 weeks of the NFL is subject to change, including the Rams defense, which I've been all on tonight. They're not good enough at this current juncture. Can that change? Obviously. Do I expect it to? No. Let's get into it. Nell Super Six Pack, my top six overreactions coming out of week number five of the National Football League season. Coming in at number six, Aaron Rodgers is a top 10 NFL quarterback, and the Steelers are one of the biggest threats to Kansas City in the entire AFC. Over the past 3 weeks, Aaron Rodgers has combined for 9 touchdown passes. Aaron Rodgers has turned back the clock. The Steelers have a run game, and offensively, they look pretty damn good. The last 3 weeks, 34 points, 24 points, and 30 points. They're lighting the scoreboard up right now. And the thing that's most impressive about the Pittsburgh Steelers is their newfound success on the ground. All of a sudden, after not being able to run the football really the first 2 weeks of the season, they have figured things out. Not only is Aaron Rodgers going Kanye crazy through the air, 9 touchdown passes over the past 3 weeks, Jaylen Warren, right now, tied for 6th in the NFL in rushing yards, 3rd in the NFL in terms of yards per carry. He has been an absolute weapon for the Pittsburgh Steelers. Sunday against the Colts, 15 carries, 167 yards, 6 catches for 87 yards. The week prior, 17 carries, 93 yards, 3 catches, 33 yards. He's been a problem. And I think Pittsburgh is one of those teams that's starting to figure it out, right? They had the big distraction looming large over their organization, talking about Joey Porter Jr. and his contract conundrum. Now that that's been thrown by the wayside, I think the Pittsburgh Steelers are ready to really turn a corner and show everyone in the AFC what exactly they're about. I had questions about whether or not this offense would get it going the way that they have the past couple of weeks. The fact that they have, we know what the defense is going to do. The big question for the Steelers all offseason has been, which version of Aaron Rodgers are you going to get? Through the first 5 weeks of the season, and really the last 3 weeks in particular, he's looked like one of the top 10 quarterbacks in all of the National Football League. Here was Aaron Rodgers post-game talking about his success here through the first month.
1: Well, we had some big plays. You know, we started early with the 80-yarder, kind of got us going, but we were... Yeah, we'd have the ball a whole lot. The time of possession was heavily weighed in their favor, but when we had to score points, we put together drives. We did a decent job on third down, but I saw guys, you know, step up and make some big plays. Pat had a great game. Germ really stepped in and played really well. Very proud of Germ, the way he performed. But we have some dynamic players. Sometimes you just got to get the ball to them and get out of the way, especially number 30.
0: Number 30 is Jaylen Warren, by the way, running back for the Pittsburgh Steelers. Aaron, pretty jolly in the post game, and I could dig it. 310-840-4910. We invite you to get in on the phones with us as well. Give me your top overreaction from week number five. Ouch, this is uncomfortable. From week number five of the National Football League season, man. 310-840-4910 is the number. Coming in at number five, and this shouldn't surprise anybody as far as I'm concerned. The Dallas Cowboys should fire head coach Brian Schottenheimer, and they should bring in Bill Belichick from the University of North Carolina. You don't have to adjust your headsets. You don't have to refresh your phone. You heard it. Not only should the Dallas Cowboys fire Brian Schottenheimer's ass, they should bring in the hoodie, Bill Belichick, to whip things into shape for the Dallas Cowboys. They're as undisciplined of a group as I've ever seen. Today, Brian Schottenheimer brought in Mike Pettine, former defensive coordinator and head coach of the Cleveland Browns, to help out Christian Parker on the defensive side of the football. The Dallas Cowboys, and I know Thursday was a little while ago, but damn, it was one of the biggest stories in week five of the NFL. For Dallas at home to lose to an undrafted free agent quarterback in Jalen Daniels, they're totally untrustworthy. To get punched in the mouth the way that they did, giving up 241 yards on the ground. If you're a Cowboys fan, man, burn your jersey. If you're a season ticket holder, sell them. If I was a Dallas Cowboys fan, I wouldn't put another damn dime into that sorry-ass product that they continue to roll out week in and week out. You have the highest-paid wide receiver duo in the National Football League, and you score 16 damn points. Quinnen Williams and Kenny Clark, one of the most high-paid defensive tackle duos in football, and you give up 6 yards a damn carry. I get frustrated with Dallas because they made me look stupid as an analyst. I'm the idiot that sat up here all offseason long telling you why the Dallas Cowboys were going to be a Super Bowl contender within the landscape of the NFC. Look at my stupid ass. Why did I bring up Bill Belichick? One massive program-defining win over the weekend. Coach Belichick picked up his first win versus a top 25 opponent as UNC knocked off Pitt over the weekend. Yes, Pitt was without their starting quarterback. I don't give a damn. It was a defensive masterclass put on by Coach Belichick and company. And look, you need wins like that to advance a program. Do I think Coach Belichick will be there long? Probably not. Do I think he's going to be back in the NFL before we know it? Yes. Why the Dallas Cowboys? Because look at what they're missing. They draft well. They got talent. They're undisciplined. You know one thing Bill Belichick's not going for? An undisciplined-ass football team. He'll suspend you. He'll fine you. He'll do whatever he needs to ultimately get the message through. 310-840-4910 is the number. It is an Overreaction Monday edition of Westwood One Sports Tonight. Give me your top overreactions from week number five of the National Football League season. Jerry Jones, the owner of the Dallas Cowboys, he had this to say earlier today, about his head coach, Brian Schottenheimer.
2: We all should be glad that we've got his years of experience and his years of having these Monday mornings, and we've got them to deal with right now. And I'll assure you, it's active and it's addressing issues. I will say one more time, the only time that I've ever been with the Cowboys, that we made more changes with personnel on defense, that we've made more changes with coaching on defense, 8 out of 9, that we've made more changes and the philosophy, what we're trying to scheme, if you will. The only time that has been any more so was the first year.
0: Look, Jerry can give you all the word salad that he wants. The bottom line is there's no trimming the fat of the Dallas Cowboys unless you fire Brian Schottenheimer. It's just the reality of it. 310-840-4910 is the number. Give me your top overreactions from week number five of the National Football League season. Coming in at number four for me, the Baltimore Ravens. After watching them last night, the Ravens are, without a shadow of a doubt, the biggest threat to the Kansas City Chiefs in the AFC. I sat up here all week long and told you all how the Ravens could not win, right, without Lamar Action Jackson under center. Boy, did I look silly after watching last night. But here's what it's about. Here's why I'm most proud of what we saw from Baltimore, right? Here's what's got me geeked up and feeling pretty darn good about my Super Bowl pick in the AFC. When you're down Lamar Jackson, obviously, there are going to be some shortcomings on the offensive side of the football. What I loved and what stood out to me, man, for them to shut down Bijan Robinson and that Falcons offense the way that they did, that's the stuff that championship contenders are made of. And think about all the question marks that I've had about this Ravens defense on this show. Calling out Marlon Humphrey, calling out Jalen Hawkins, for them to ball the way that they did against a Falcons offense that was amongst the hottest in the NFL heading into last night. Since the return of Mike Penix, they've been the greatest show on turf. They held Bijan Robinson and company in check. Bijan Robinson had a 38-yard run, right? You take away Bijan Robinson's 38-yard run, it was 16 carries for 48 yards. They kept Bijan Robinson in check. And for that reason, I can trust Baltimore. That was a sign that the Ravens defensively can be one of the best groups in the NFL. Just a matter of BK back playing full time. You're going to get Trey Hendrickson back here before you know it. They have the horses on that side of the football. My major question was, defensively, were they going to lock in? Defensively, were they going to take the challenge personally? Because I can imagine what the conversations were in the Charm City this week. Bijan this, Bijan that. What about us? Is what some of the Ravens players on that defense should have been saying. The hell with Bijan Robinson. The hell with Michael Penix. What about us and what we are on the defensive side of the football? The Ravens proved something to me yesterday. And the rest of the AFC should be on notice. But I still have the same piece of advice for Baltimore moving forward. And Ravens fans, listen very closely. Ravens personnel, if you're out there listening, listen very closely. Do not rush Lamar Jackson back. Because if you do, you will suffer a similar fate to the fate that you suffered last year. And nobody wants that. 310-840-4910 is the number here on Westwood One Sports Night. Youngest in charge, Linnell Willingham, kicking it with you as I get you up to 3 a.m. Eastern time. Man, we finally have put a bow on week number 5 of the NFL season. We're already 5 weeks down, y'all. It gets crazy. We're already 5 weeks down. Rams falling on Monday Night Football to the Bills, 37-34. I'm taking your calls on your top overreactions from week number 5 of the National Football League. That is next here on Westwood One Sports Night.
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0: Know this. Getting you up to 3 a.m. Kicking it with you here on Westwood One Sports Night. Good morning to you. If you're checking out the replay, hope you have a good work week. I was thinking about it last night, Denton, as we're talking to our listening audience. Most Americans didn't go to work today. I'm not even going to get into that. But understand that when you are back out grinding, we're here for you on Westwood One Sports. 310-840-4910 is the number. Week number 5 of the National Football League officially in the books. The Buffalo Bills, big-time winners over the L.A. Rams, 37-34. Buffalo moves to 4-1. The Rams, well, they moved to 2-3 and have been an utter disappointment here through the first 5 weeks of the NFL season. I think they're the biggest disappointment in the National Football League through 5 weeks. Is that an overreaction? Maybe. That's the point of today. Overreaction Monday here on Westwood One Sports Night, giving you my top overreactions from week number 5 of the NFL season. I stopped on the list with my overreactions. I believe I stopped at number 4, saying the Ravens are the biggest threat to Kansas City in the AFC. I got something I want to get off my chest here real quick, here in my third biggest overreaction. First and foremost, the Philadelphia Eagles should trade all of their quality players for draft capital. If I was Howie Roseman, Big Game Howie, as I like to call him, I would trade every player on my roster with value for draft capital. You're going nowhere. It is time for the Eagles to launch a soft rebuild. 1,000%. It is time for them to launch a soft rebuild. But here's the thing that I don't agree with coming out of this weekend across the pond. You stupid Eagle fans want to fire Nick Sirianni. Why should Nick Sirianni be fired for what happened this weekend against the Jacksonville Jaguars? Is it Nick Sirianni's fault that the Eagles can't cover a damn kick? Is it Nick Sirianni's fault that the Eagles can't cover a kick? Damn. Sorry that he had some confidence in his special teams unit. He could have been like stupid Brian Schottenheimer and instructed him to kick it out of the back of the end zone. Is that what you wanted, Eagle fans? I doubt it. So this idea that Nick Sirianni messed up on Sunday, Philly fans, y'all got to chill the hell out. Y'all are so spoiled. This man has gotten you to 2 Super Bowls since he's been there and has been one of the winningest coaches in the NFL since hiring him. And all the Eagles fans want to do is fire his ass. You can't fire him for what happened on Sunday. That's on the players why they lost. He can't run down on special teams and make a tackle. It's not Nick Sirianni's job. 310-840-4910 is the number. Giving you my top overreactions for week number 5 of the NFL season. I want yours as well. 310-840-4910. My second biggest overreaction, the Raiders' honeymoon phase is over. The Raiders' honeymoon phase is over. And I'll take it a step further. Not only is the honeymoon phase over, they may be one of the most fragile teams in all of the National Football League. The Raiders may be one of the most mentally fragile teams in all the National Football League. Think about what happened in Kansas City last weekend. You held Pat Mahomes to a 50% completion percentage. Your pass rush got home all day long. So much so, you played so well to where we were calling it a moral victory here on this show. The special teams blunder that ultimately cost you, I was able to look past it and say, hey, the Raiders are for real. For them to let last week's game impact this week's game says a lot about the head coach, Clint Kubiak. Says a lot about the leaders on that Raiders team. I was totally disappointed. It may be the most disappointing effort outside of the Commanders. It's probably the most disappointing effort of week number 5. Watching the Raiders get turned inside out by the New England Patriots, having Drake May look like a damn MVP candidate the way that he played this weekend. The Raiders' defense was god-awful on Sunday. And the thing that's so alarming about it all, that hadn't been the case for them this season. The Raiders' defense through the first 4 weeks of the season had been a legit top 10 unit in the NFL. A legit top 10 unit. So for them to get turned inside out the way that they did by the Patriots, man, for lack of a better phrase, they got punked. They got punked. They weren't ready for the moment. And as a result, I can no longer take the Las Vegas Raiders seriously. Their schedule upcoming, Buffalo, the Rams, Jets, Niners, Seahawks, Broncos. We're going to find out what it is or what it ain't when it comes to the Las Vegas Raiders. But as far as I'm concerned, mentally soft. 310-840-4910 is the number here on Westwood One Sports Tonight. Give me your top overreactions from week number five of the National Football League season. My number one overreaction from week number five of the NFL season. One of these teams didn't play this weekend, but damn it, I've seen enough through four games. We are on a collision course for a rematch of Kansas City, San Francisco in the Super Bowl. As much as I hate to say it, because I'd be wrong as I pick Ravens and Vikings, for the first 5 weeks, it sure as hell feels like history is about to repeat itself. It sure as hell feels like we're about to get a rematch of Kansas City, San Francisco in the Super Bowl on Valentine's Day from SoFi. That's what it feels like. San Francisco looks as good as any team in football. Brock Purdy's playing well. They overcame adversity this weekend, exercising their demons against the Seahawks. I mean, think about how big that win was for San Fran, man. Think about how big that win was. Last year, the last two meetings between San Fran and Seattle, Seattle totally dominated San Francisco. They couldn't move the football, talking about the Niners, and they couldn't stop Jackson Smith and Jigba. Yesterday, for the most part, they did both. Forcing Sam Darnold into turnovers. By the way, Seahawks fans, you see why I don't respect your quarterback? Sam Darnold sucks. I don't care what anybody, I'll scream it from the mountaintops. He's awful. He's a turnover machine. You cannot win when your quarterback gives the football away at the rate that Sam Darnold does. You just can't. But, man, this isn't about sorry-ass Sam Darnold. This is about the Seahawks. Excuse me, about the 49ers and about the Chiefs. I think San Francisco right now has a swagger and a toughness about them that's hard to put into words. The most impressive part about San Fran, we give Kyle Shanahan his flowers 7 days out of the week and twice on Sundays. Deservingly so, right? I think what we're seeing right now from Kyle is his best coaching job yet. When you consider the injuries that this team had to overcome in the first 5 weeks of the season, you can't tell. You can't tell. I give Kyle credit. Excuse me. I give Kyle credit. Also give John Lynch credit as well. This roster's deep. It's no coincidence that every year San Fran's able to overcome a rash of injuries. You know what that speaks to? Speaks to the coaching of Kyle Shanahan, first and foremost. But then secondly, man, like, I got to give credit where credit is due. I got to call a spade a spade. It also speaks to their ability to layer this roster 1 through 70. It shows their ability to have the backups just as prepared, right? That speaks to their meetings. It speaks to what they're doing on the practice field. San Francisco, really dating back to 2018, they've been one of the bullies of the NFC. We're witnessing a changing of the guard right now because it feels like the past couple of years, man, Philly has clearly been that big dog within the landscape of the NFC. And word to boss man D'Lo, the Niners are the new big dog in the landscape of the NFC. What's going to happen moving forward? That's the big question. Big win for San Francisco. Your calls on your top overreactions next.
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16: Morning, Brad.
17: Morning, boys. What's going on?
16: Well, what happened? How do you explain that one? Ouch.
17: The Packers had not even come close to putting together a complete football game this season, and they would probably point out a couple ways in which it wasn't quite that for them yesterday, but it looked fully complete from the Bears' perspective, I would imagine, because the Bears just dominated.
18: Yeah, Brad,
17: all over the place.
18: Brad, the struggle for me was early on in the game, that first series on offense. I thought they were going to set the tone, and throughout this game, you fall down behind. Even down 20-7, there were still opportunities in that third quarter, run the football. They could not establish the run, and they played into the hands of what the Packers wanted them to do.
17: Yeah, they couldn't get the run going at all, and that was really eye opening to me, because it was just a couple weeks back, the Falcons had gone into Lambeau Field with a running attack that conceptually is pretty similar to what the Bears do. Granted, Atlanta's got a better running back in Bijan Robinson, and that's not taking anything away from the Bears' personnel. But, I mean, the Falcons ran for like 242 yards, and the Packers had no answer, none. So you saw that, and you said, well, the Bears ought to be able to go in and have a pretty good day running the football. Maybe they don't get 242, but they put up a $1.45, $1.50, which is a good day on the ground. You're able to do that, then you can get your play action passing game going. Then you can keep the defense honest and on its heels a little bit. And none of that ever happened. The Bears defense was terrible yesterday, but when the offense commits five turnovers, you're not even going to have a chance. They're lucky the score was 31-7. It could have been worse. Seriously.
16: Yeah, I know. Yeah. It's Biggs time here on Hall & Payton, Chicago Sports Radio 104.3 The Score, and this segment with Brad Biggs, sponsored by S-Wing Professional Tools. 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All right, Brad, subjectively, which are you closer to in, after this one? Changing your expectations for this Bears season, or chalking this up as just another Sunday in an NFL season full of surprises?
17: Yeah, I think it's probably closer to the latter. I don't like to get into changing expectations in mid-October, because if we could play that game almost every Sunday, and stuff like this happens during the NFL season. And it's how the Bears respond that will be telling. And last year, in Ben Jackson's first season, I think everyone would agree they did a pretty good job of that bounce back, of not letting things snowball on them. But my goodness, they've got a lot to fix, and that division is wide open. I mean, wide open. The Vikings are 5-0. And I certainly wouldn't want to take anything away from them, but they've got some struggles offensively. Still, they found a way to be undefeated. Everybody else is 3-2, and I think you can pick out a significant flaw with each one of those three teams. So it should be a very interesting race, but the Bears don't play again in the division until Thanksgiving Day, and they don't face the Packers again until Christmas Day.
18: Brad, how do you, if you were Ben Johnson, how could you go back to Tyson Bagent going into this Atlanta game? And is this for, I know we don't have any confirmation, but I mean, would you probably roll with Case Keenum going into this matchup with what you've seen over the last two games or from Tyson Bagent?
17: Well, I think you've got to figure the Caleb Williams question is the big one. And, based on how the Bears have handled the quarterback information the past few weeks, I'm sure it will be intentionally vague and murky until the very end of the week. Caleb, had a throwing session before the game yesterday. I watched the whole thing. I counted, I think, 78 throws it was. It started with him just kind of throwing out routes to then play action to then, scrambling out of the pocket to make throws. They've got to see where his hamstring's at. But if he's not available, you would think that they'd have to have a serious conversation about Keenum being the starter if Caleb's got to miss a fourth ball game with that hamstring injury.
16: You're listening to a Plumbers 911 Football Monday presented by Busey Bank in Great Cliffs. We're talking to Brad Biggs here on Hall and Payton on The Score. Brad, defensively, you lose Dio, you lose Tyreek Stevenson, and certainly TJ Edwards leaving didn't help matters at all. They're banged up, but they also, I think when you look at the lack of impact by a guy like Montez Sweat in a game that's a rivalry game, I don't want to pick on any one guy. Certainly Jalen Johnson had his moments as well. You need your elite players to play at that level for you to have a chance, and they didn't. What else went wrong with the defense?
17: It sounds like you're throwing a little shade at Packers right tackle Anthony Belton, who did a pretty nice job against Montez Sweat. No tackles, one quarterback hit.
16: What's he making
17: in the ballgame? Belton's on his rookie contract.
16: Okay, thank you. Yeah. I mean, he should not win that battle. He should not win that matchup, right?
17: Decisively, right?
16: Yeah. Definitely.
17: Yeah, you can pick out every single guy on that defense, and they probably had some really poor plays. Like, how do the Packers receivers time and time again continue to be the deepest players on the field? Like, you got to look at the guys that are playing safety, and that's Xavier Woods, Dylan Tiedemann, Cam Lewis was in there. How in the world are they not able to play top down, right? I mean, it was
16: deep as the deepest.
17: Was wild.
16: Yep.
17: What was wild was the Packers started four possessions in the second half. The very first play, Green Bay ball, first and 10, and Jordan Love's just ripping it deep. Like, it was part of the game plan. They saw something where they said, hey, we can get after these guys vertically. And boy, did they. You certainly, the Bears have dealt with some issues in the secondary and going all the way back to Kobe Bryant being injured early in training camp. But would Love finish with 367 yards? Like, had LaFleur wanted to, they could have made a real run at like 450 in that ballgame.
18: Yeah. This segment with Brad Biggs is brought to you by Plumbers 911. Plumbing emergency, call 1-833-PLUM-911. Local 130. Plumbers, get the job done right the first time. What about the injuries, Brad, especially on that defensive side that they leave Lambeau with? Little concerning. Guys like Dio Dingbo, who has been part of the sack parade of getting after the quarterback, him and also TJ Edwards going down as well.
17: Well, I mean, you're talking about three soft tissue injuries yesterday. Dio with a quad, TJ Edwards and Tyreek Stevenson both with hamstrings. Yeah, not ideal. They'll have to take a look at it. TJ battled some hamstring issues last year, and last year was the first year he had really kind of been beat up for a while in his career. He's a guy who you look at his track record and always available. And so that's getting a little bit more difficult for him as he gets older. Tyreek has had a hamstring like a couple times now. So I don't know if it's the same one or if it's a different one, but that popped up for him again. You've got to make at least one roster move this week, right? Shamar Turnell come back to the 53-man roster from the PUP. The clock, the window for him to be at practice and everything expires this week. So they're going to need a spot for Shamar Turner. He'll be back in the mix. And then obviously potentially Kyler Gordon, who's got one more week if the Bears wanted to do that, and make him go through some more practices, build up, however calloused you can get with these regular season practices, that sort of thing. But maybe that timeline is expedited if Stevenson's not available, if they've got to take the rookie Malik Muhammad, play him on the outside, and then slot Kyler Gordon in there at that nickel spot. So you're looking at it a minimum of one roster move this week, potentially two. And, you know, beyond that, it would be anyone's best guess for the week on how they address some of the injuries they left Lambeau Field with.
16: Brad, we talked a lot last week about how Ben Johnson handled the DeAndre Swift situation with the fumble he called egregious publicly. You go into Sunday and you think without Kyle Manungai, boy, I thought this is an opportunity, maybe even a mandate for DeAndre Swift to get the ball, maybe 20 touches. He had 9 carries. And I know game situation dictates run versus pass and emphasis and all that, but with the Bears team that has the strength as the offensive line, is Ben Johnson still mad at DeAndre Swift? How does he end up that game with 9 carries? And also, later in the third quarter, 6 minutes to go. Key series at the 13. They hand the ball off to Roschon Johnson twice in three downs. That doesn't make much sense to me.
17: But who got the ball on fourth and goal at the one? It was Swift, and they inserted the tight end. It was a really good call in that situation, so they get their lone score of the game. I think one of the explanations is the shorter possessions that they have coming out of the ball game. You talk about the second possession of the game, Xavier McKinney's first pick. That's on the second play of the series. The interceptions that happened in the second half, both on play five of a series, they weren't able to put together sustained drives, with the exception of the touchdown drive where it was 16 plays, because they were not able to get explosives and kind of were stuck in the mud there in the red zone again. And then they had a 9-play possession when they missed the field goal. So I don't think he's still, ticked off at DeAndre Swift. They just didn't do anything effectively on offense yesterday.
18: I mean, they couldn't get anything going, Brad. It's just like from that first...
17: Against that Packers defense that had major questions, that still doesn't have Micah Parsons.
16: The two best players were out.
18: Yeah.
17: Yeah.
18: But
17: I mean, it's...
18: I'm going to say this, though, Brad, because I said it earlier, and I'm not saying this is the end-all, be-all, but, man, yesterday, the one thing of watching that offense, and I know they did not want to establish the run, and they didn't really try to, but the one thing that was missing, man, Kyle Manunga was missing. Like, I was like, that was that spark that I needed, because when I was looking at Roschon, he was trying hard. It just wasn't there. It wasn't hitting the hole like Manunga does. And you, when he's not on the field, you see how much he's actually missed alongside DeAndre Swift and how they complement each other in that Bears run game.
17: Yeah, and well, I mean, with that turf toe, you better be careful with that, because that's the kind of thing that can stick around I've talked to players before that's the thing that can linger for a full season, right? And I think you can tell when a player's not at 100%, especially a guy like a running back trying to play on turf toe. Like that, they can look like they're playing on turf toe because they're not the same player. So his status for this week, we'll have to see here in a couple days. You got to be able to manage those things. I think the Bears roster has better depth than we've seen in an awful long time. Some of that depth is going to have to step up and perform better for us to continue to feel that way, and for them to be in a better position in ball games like this and games like the one coming up on Sunday at Atlanta.
16: Brad, through five games, Colson Loveland's numbers looked like they were what they should have been, or what we thought they might be in one good game coming into the season. 13 catches and 110 yards without a touchdown. What's going on with him? Are teams doing something special, or is this just I can't explain it, because we came into the season and there were projections that he would be the best tight end in the football, one of the top five in the league, and he's a rumor in the passing game.
17: Yeah, well, I think their passing game has been a little off pretty much most of the season. Like, they had some big numbers at Carolina, or Khalif Raymond sure did, right?
16: Mm-hmm.
17: And Raymond had some big numbers the next week against the Vikings. But you go back to – I wrote a story week six or so last season how, the Bears' target share for their tight ends was among the lowest in football. Like, they were down around 27th or 28th, and maybe even a little bit worse than that. And it didn't make any sense with the personnel that they had. And it pretty quickly changed, and they started using those guys. But the timing of the passing game has been off for all those guys, not just him. I mean, look at Burden. He's in five ball games. He's got 23 catches for 266 yards. Okay. you know, Odunze 17 for 273. You like the yards per catch there. I mean, anything north of 16 is outstanding, but it's not like Komet's been taking target shares from Loveland. That's something that they're going to have to emphasize. I think Loveland's certainly doing his job, is where he's supposed to be when he's supposed to be there. But changing quarterbacks like they've been forced to do,
16: that's true,
17: is a factor as well, right?
16: That's true. I mean, you can't overlook that.
18: No, it's that's hard. Fair. You can't find any type of rhythm, and that's what you're hoping for, that you know your starting quarterback is going to be back at some time soon. Brad, please, Brad, tell me this is all going to be okay, please, please. Just tell me.
17: Yeah, I mean, we'll see. Like, is Michael Penix going to play Sunday? I don't know. If he plays, can this Bears defense stop Bijan Robinson?
16: It's a good question.
17: If they can't stop Bijan Robinson, then Penix is going to put up solid numbers. They don't have to be spectacular, but there's going to be, you know, really big play action throwing windows, right? If Bijan's just running nuts on him. And that'd be a very challenging ball game for the Bears to be in. And I don't know. Like, you know, what happens then you're talking about them being at 3-3. If they can take their licking, if they can have a productive Monday going over the game film and then get back to work at Hollis Hall, put this behind them, and show up a much different defense against the Falcons, yeah, they can put this behind you and you'll have this in your rearview mirror. Here's one of my biggest questions coming out of Green Bay, guys, is what is the Bears defense? Because I don't believe it's what we saw at Carolina in the opener when the Panthers put up 37 points. I don't think it's necessarily what we saw yesterday at Lambeau Field, but I sure as hell don't think it's what we saw in weeks 2 through 4, where they gave up a combined 27 or 28 points to three really bad offenses. Like, and the gap, okay, the gap between the two really bad performances and those three great performances is huge. It's like there's like a canyon between it. So I don't know where this defense falls. I can't say we've seen a 60-minute game where anyone can say with confidence, yeah, I'm pretty sure that's legitimately who the Bears are on defense this season.
16: 30 seconds, Brad. Did anybody ask Cairo Santos about tripping Matthew Golden?
17: Not that I'm aware of.
16: Did you see it?
17: Not that I'm aware of. I didn't. I saw a mention of it on Twitter. I haven't had a chance to even look at it yet.
16: Okay. Just fair. I know there's so much going on. You might want to check it out. It's
17: gotcha.
16: It's really something. Great stuff, Brad. And you did a great job up at Lambeau.
17: Have a great day, guys.
16: Brad Biggs, 10 thoughts on the ChicagoTribune.com. You want to check it out.
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18: Jonah Jackson now joining us here on The Score. 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And they get the job done right the first time. Jonah is joining us on the Pottawatomie Casino and Hotel Hotline, the Midwest's best casino. Hey, Jonah, how are things?
19: Good. Good to see you, fellas. How are you?
20: Oh, man, it's been a rough day around these parts, Jonah.
19: Yeah, it happens, you know. It's part of life.
20: We've been walking around, at least I have. I'll speak for myself. I've been walking around for 10 months with a swagger of feeling superior to the Packers. That has been noticeable to a lot of people, including some Packers fans, and they have raced to put me back in my place yesterday and today.
19: You can never lose it. You can never lose it.
20: Tell me about that, because like, I feel like I've lost some of that swagger after the game. No?
19: You know, the good thing about this league and this division, being able to have, we get to see them again, you know? You know, last year we lost our

0: first one, not in such the same fashion, but a loss is a loss, and we get another crack at it, and we'll see what happens then.
1: When it comes to losses like this, I'd love to know both from your own personal, the way that you kind of process this, and like from a team standpoint, what are the things that you find yourself going back over when it comes to a game like this?
0: Just what we did wrong, early on. We kind of put ourselves in probably the least advantageous position possible. We like to run the ball, and that's something we hang our hat on. And going down 14 points out the gate, it's kind of tough to get the ground game going. You kind of got to make up ground quickly. And they had our card a little bit that day, and it is what it is. We'll be way better prepared for the next time.
2: You bring up the beginning of the game, and that's interesting that it felt like that to you, but it makes sense. It's like we talked so much last week about how you guys were ahead of the sticks and in control of that entire game, and here you were behind pretty much right from the get-go because of their first two drives, and it's hard to find a rhythm at that point, isn't
0: Definitely.
2: it?
0: Definitely. Granted, it wasn't even that bad initially. To end the half, it was 14-7. So, just some things didn't go our way, and we didn't make the plays that we needed to initially. And when you have turnovers and things like that, it just never puts you in a good spot. But nothing we can't bounce back from, nothing we're excited to bounce back from. And we got a great group. We got a great group of coaches, players, staff. So it's still only week five. We're going to take advantage of every opportunity and use this as a learning lesson.
1: You've played a lot of football in your life, and not just in your pro career, but in your life. When it comes to absorbing the lessons from losses, where do you think you learned that first, and how have you kept that as a professional?
0: Yeah, I mean, first you look at like what they attacked, what deficiencies did they find that they were able to take advantage of, and you would improve on them upon them the next week. It's like last year we had a devastating loss to Detroit in what week two, and we were still able to bounce back and put up crazy numbers and things like that. So you just take it with a grain of salt. It is a loss in the division, which is pretty effective on what we have to the ground we have to make up for the games to come. But I've seen a stat. I think we were 2-6 in the division, but we were still able to win it and almost make it to the NFC Championship last year. So we're not overly stressing about it.
2: 2-4 against the division last
0: Yeah,
2: year.
0: I didn't even know that, with where we ended up and where we are now.
2: No doubt at 3-2, as the whole division is, other than the Vikings, it is still crazy early. And this just shows you also like what a league this is, man. A week-to-week league. Do you buy that? We hear that a lot, and it makes sense to us after a team looks great one week and tough the next week that it's a week-to-week league. You buy that?
0: I mean, this is the NFL. The guys get paid to make plays, win games, and it's literally any given Sunday. Anybody can win a game.
2: Jonah Jackson with us here on Spiegel and Holmes, trying to figure out what happened in the run game yesterday for you guys. Why do you think the run game numbers look so different for you guys yesterday than they did the week before?
0: Yeah, I mean they had a good game plan. They had good blitzes dialed up, good answers to what we were trying to do. And like I said earlier, we got ourselves set back pretty early, and we were trying to make up ground fast. And granted, the run game can sometimes do that, but most of the time you have to pass it in situations like that. And it is what it is. We seen what we did wrong. Sometimes us up front, we could have had better landmarks, better technique, and things. And
2: You mentioned the blitzes, so run blitzes like from safeties and nickel and stuff. Someone else had mentioned
0: Yeah,
2: that.
0: some corner pressures. They were bringing it. And their front seven played well. They have a good front seven. I don't know how they were in games prior, but they were dialed up. There's some things we weren't accounted for.
1: On a lot of teams that I've covered, the offensive line usually takes sometimes the blame that they don't even deserve, but usually takes a lot of the blame on way things go, and they usually pick up their quarterbacks in some of those moments. For a guy like Tyson, who hasn't started a bunch, and he had a rough day yesterday, how do you guys interact with him during or after a game to let him know that you still have his back, even if things didn't go right?
0: Yeah, I mean, a lot of the time it is on us. You know, we have to make sure he's comfortable in the pocket. You know, he has, like you said, he hasn't been in those situations too much, especially on the road in Lambeau with the biggest NFL rivalry. And not saying he can't rise to the occasion, but we got to make sure we cover all our bases and keep him protected and not let things get in his face and kind of put the pressure on him. So it's all a balancing act.
2: I got to say, there was a point in the game yesterday, I'm watching him like, man, being a quarterback's hard. You know,
0: like being any, I say this all the time. I want nothing to do with that football. You know, we don't get all the praise and the glory, but we also don't have to deal with heat seeking missiles trying to take us out every play. So, you know, it's different. And I commend them for what they do.
2: Wow. That's interesting. Well, and also like the decisions that he has to make, like
0: that, they have to be in an instant.
2: In an instant, and like last week, he was saying, you know, I left some open stuff down the field that I could have done. And now this week, he's probably going to say, well, I should have taken some more checkdowns. It's like, it's just difficult to make that many choices all throughout. That's what comes with having the ball in your hands, though, unlike
0: yeah,
2: you.
0: Yeah. And these guys are licking their chops to go and hunt and get that ball back. And, you know, it is what it is.
2: Tell us more about enjoying not having the ball in your hands. That's hilarious.
0: I hear some of these collisions that these guys have to deal with. You know, like, granted, we have a very tough job up front. We have to block big men that are very athletic and things like that. But nobody's hunting for our knees and ankles to bring us down. And there's not 10 guys just hunting for you each and every play. So it's a little different.
1: And then you add into it, Jonah, I don't know if you watch the Sunday night game, but there was an opportunity for Jake Matthews. And Jake Matthews, he plays tackle.
0: I heard.
1: So they ran a tackle-eligible play. He's wide open in the end zone.
2: Oh, no.
1: And the ball hit him in the hands. Oh. And it fell away. And I felt terrible for him. Because you know that for that guy in particular, that's a dude from a lineage of, like, Hall of Fame players.
2: Right.
1: And he's like, here I am.
2: This is Bruce Matthews, yeah. Clay Matthews.
1: Yes, like all these guys. And he's like, here's my chance to catch a ball.
2: So how'd you hear, Jonah? Is there like an offensive lineman group thread? What do we got?
0: No, we were talking about it. We were like, somebody said something. They were like, did you see that the Atlanta tackle almost had a touchdown? And, you know, he ended up not making it happen. But, you know, those moments, you know, it's tough because you can sit back and say, oh, I would have caught that. But when the crowd's roaring, when there's, you know, the game's on the line, you don't know what you're going to do, you know, and everything happens in such an instant. It's tough.
2: Total number of targets in Jonah Jackson's football life. How many times have you been targeted as a receiver?
0: I've been handed the ball. I've never been. Actually, I take that back. We played Illinois my redshirt junior year at Rutgers, and I had like a screen pass to me. Thankfully, it went all the way over my head because there were guys waiting for me to get the ball. And I had a bad ankle that day. So, one. Yeah, just one.
2: Okay.
1: Jonah, you don't even have the right gloves, right? Like, if you were to go out on a route, you wouldn't even have the right gloves to be able to catch the ball.
0: The hands are always ready. You know, if I have to, the hands are always ready.
1: That's what I'm talking about.
0: We do every Friday. We do what we call, it's not, you know, pat and go where the receivers go. We call it fat and go. So all the old linemen, we run a route and we see how the boys' hands look.
1: Who's the most fluid route runner?
0: We have a lot of guys that are very athletic. But I'd say Big D Darnell. He's probably our best athlete and. He can probably make it happen in the pass game.
1: Who dreads this every week? Because I know there's one of you that's like, I don't want to do this again.
0: Sometimes I do because I'm usually one of the last guys to catch the ball. And by the time it gets to me for the second time back, they're done the drill. So I just have to run back just to catch nothing. But it is what it is.
2: Amazing. Amazing. Hey, Jonah, were they talking smack to you at all? None of those Green Bay players rose up, and whether they were having their coaches back or they just got punched in the mouth by you guys last year, it seems like they were a very proud and chatty bunch.
3: Yeah, you know, that's every week, but this week maybe a little more. I didn't really hear any to me personally, but you know, to the guys on the outside, I definitely heard a lot of back and forth, and that's part of the game. That's what makes it so much fun.
1: Yeah, I was gonna ask you, like, do you feel like that's a good thing when, especially like, because I know that the rivalry feels maybe a little bit more authentic when it's high school or college. In the pros, like, this is a real rivalry. This is maybe the NFL's best rivalry. So is that okay? Is that above board? Are there lines that can't be crossed when it comes to some of that stuff?
3: Yeah, no, I mean, yeah, that's, like I said, that's what makes it fun. You hear your guys chirping and chipping, and you know, you want to help them out with your play. And I don't think there's really any lines. You know, guys don't go above and beyond, like, taking it personally. But, you know, like, on the field matters. Yeah, it's definitely out there and what makes it.
2: I wonder if things are different with Kyle Manungai healthy and active out there.
3: I guess we'll have to find out when he gets back. You know, Kyle, like I said it in our interview earlier, he's special in his own light. And, you know, we're chomping at the bit to get him back because, you know, he can make some things happen.
1: Speaking of guys that might come back and can make some things happen, I think we all were pretty excited seeing the video of Caleb doing stuff before the game. And I'm not going to ask you to say, is he going to play against Atlanta, but is he? And then secondly, how good was it for you guys to see him get out there and run around and throw the ball?
3: Yeah, it's great. You know, that's our brother, and we want him back and healthy as soon as possible. I didn't even know he had a workout until he came back in. He was sweating bullets. I'm like, what were you just doing? He was like, I just got a little workout in. I was like, all right, good for you. So, you know, it's exciting, and you know, we'll see if he's able to come back sooner rather than later.
2: Jonah, somebody, I think our friends over at Porter Kitchen, in fact, on the river, sent us some food the other day. But they sent us a box of honey Uncrustables.
1: Yep.
2: We got a
1: there
2: box.
1: We got peanut butter and honey Uncrustables.
2: Yeah.
1: So they're here now.
2: Oh my God. I thought, are they in the freezer though? Are they too cold? What do we got here?
3: Put them in the armpit.
2: Oh man. No, they're perfect. They're actually perfect.
1: So yeah, we got them, and we were like, this is because, thanks to the folks over at Porter. If you haven't been over there, Jonah, you should.
3: I will have to go.
1: It's on the river, and it's an amazing view of the Chicago River while you dine and drink.
3: What style restaurant? What's the cuisine?
1: High-level American.
2: High-level American, but creative, too. Their tater tots are unique. The filet sliders are unique.
3: Ooh.
2: Yeah, man. This honey Uncrustable is excellent. Is this going to help us beat the Packers on Christmas Day? What do you think?
3: It will give you enough fuel to go out there and fight. And it'll give you enough fuel to finish out whatever you got left for the day. I'm telling you.
2: That's it.
3: It has superpowers.
2: That's it, man.
1: I agree. Like, this can be the official Uncrustable.
4: Yeah, Jonah, I've never had this one.
3: Spike.
4: I had never had this one. This is delicious.
2: This is money.
4: Absolutely delicious.
2: Yeah, this is
3: number one.
2: This is really good. Number one on the Uncrustables depth chart, according to Jonah Jackson. You're helping, man. It's been a rough day around these parts, but you help. What do you got to say to the Bears fan who needs to remind themselves of what you guys can be this year?
3: Yeah, I mean, they got theirs. You know, it is what it is. We get to see them again, and we'll continue to keep playing the football that we need to play to get us to where we want to be. And you know, don't hang your head too low. Still keep that swagger about you. Still talk your trash, and you know, we'll be able to get our get back here soon enough.
1: What's the cap that you're wearing today, Jonah? I couldn't quite make it out.
3: It's called The Set by it's Teron Armstead's podcast.
2: Oh man.
3: He gave us season training camp. He gave us all one. And honestly, this is my go-to hat every day. I probably need to put it in the wash real quick, but
2: he's a friend of the radio show. That's a damn smart man, isn't it?
3: He's the man. He's quite the guy, and he's been able to help out a lot of the guys on our offensive line.
1: He's spoken beautifully about your offensive line coach too, and how much he helped him throughout his career. And not that you need an endorsement, because you get the endorsement every day working with Dan Roschar, but knowing that guys that played the game at the highest level think highly of him, how much confidence does that give you in him?
3: Oh, I mean, all the confidence in the world. He's not going to leave a box unchecked, unmarked for the week. You know, he's going to cover all the bases. He's going to make sure, we hit every deuce, every single, see every movement, see anything possible, and put us in the best position to win. Honestly, I've had a lot of great offensive line coaches, and this isn't to discredit any of them, but I haven't had a coach like him yet in my career. And he's been special, and the way he's been able to, you know, reinstill that confidence back into me, even after being traded and basically not playing for a year, and get me back to where I want to be is I give all the credit to him. Wow, and Kyle DeVan.
2: That's beautiful. Thanks for sharing that, man. Cause yeah, it was kind of a rough year for you, and to come back and play the way you are to this level takes some good coaching sometimes to do it. And he's been a big part of it, huh? That's awesome.
3: Yeah, I thought I was a left guard. He told me I was a right guard, and now look at it.
5: Check you out. Jonah, as always, we love it when we get a chance to talk with you. Thanks for the pep talk. We appreciate it. We'll talk to you next week.
3: Yes. Appreciate you, fellas.
2: All right, man. Thanks, Jonah. Oh, we are.
5: Yeah, I'm love it. I'm looking forward to getting the break so that I can enjoy
2: it. I didn't wait.
3: Crack it on it.
2: I didn't wait. I let Lawrence talk.
5: That's all right. Yeah, that's how teamwork goes. It does. You get to have the Uncrustable now. I get to land the plane and take us to break. Yeah. And then I get to have the Uncrustable.
2: Jonah, thanks. Thanks. Your answers were long enough for me to take some bites, so I appreciate it.
3: I love it. I seen you in the back. I heard the rapper ruffling. So.
5: See?
3: Glad you enjoyed it.
5: You put us on a good road, sir, and we appreciate you for that.
3: See you guys.
5: Jonah Jackson. He's awesome. And
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5: 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Or even if it's flop, look at him, lift him up. 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
4: Singletary captained the Bears' famed 46 defense and was the NFL's Defensive Player of the Year in both 1985 and 1988.
6: 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It's time now to go out to the Plumbers 911 hotline. 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Get the job done right the first time. Now joining us on The Score and The Score's YouTube channel is Mike Singletary. Good morning, Mike. How are you?
7: I'm well. How are you?
6: We're doing well. Thank you so much for joining us. Sorry for your loss, as many others who in the Bear family and in the city of Chicago mourning the passing of Mike Ditka on Friday. We really appreciate you joining us this morning. Let's just start, Mike, with a simple question. What did Mike Ditka mean to you?
7: Mike meant one word to me, and that was leadership. From the time he got there until the time he left, I think he was the one that everyone could look to in terms of which way the ship headed. And Mike was the guy that could tell you, this is what we're going to do, this is how we're going to do it, this is why we're going to do it, and this is when we're going to do it. And to me, that's what we needed. And it was a great match.
8: Mike, you know, I think about, you know, looking at what happened on Friday and just all of the memories and all the conversations that I've had with people. And most of them are talking about the coach. You're a football savant. I know you love the game. I feel like at some point, though, we forget about the impact that Mike Ditka had on the football field as well at the tight end position and how he revolutionized the position early on in his playing career.
7: Well, when I look at, you know, Mike Ditka as a player, you know, oftentimes when you look at someone, the way they coach, chances are if they didn't play, if they would have played, that's kind of, you're getting a feel for what they would have been. And I think for Mike, he was just all out. I mean, if I didn't get a chance to see his career, but I had a chance to see certain films and highlights and things like that. And everything he did, you know, if he ran a 4.8, 4.7, whatever it was, you got all of it. If he was running a route, whatever that route was, you got all of it. He did everything full speed and as hard as he could and as well as he could.
6: 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So, Mike, take us back. You were a rookie for the Bears, and then they make this historic hire on January 20th, 1982. George Halas hires Mike Ditka to take over the Bears, and all that came with it, the promise, the bravado and the speech of, you know, we're going to win a Super Bowl, but half you guys won't be here. What was it like when Mike Ditka took over, and what effect did that have on your career?
7: Well, first of all, for me, it was absolutely a breath of fresh air. I remember Neil Armstrong, and I know what he meant. He was a wonderful person. He was a good coach or whatever. But at the Bears, the Bear, you know, every organization needs something at that time. And when Coach Ditka came in, we didn't have direction. We didn't have authority. We didn't have a leadership. We didn't have a number of things. And on the first day, he set the tone for all of that.

0: So for me, I very much like a kid in a candy store because I love direction. I love leadership. I love knowing. I may not like it, but I love someone saying, "Hey, this is what I want you to do. This is how I want you to do it, and this is the way I want you to do it. Let's go." That I loved, and that's what the Bears needed, and he was the guy for that job at that time.
1: Mike, it's very, very odd that to see the type of the characters that you had on that 85 team, right? I mean, there's a lot of them. And as a coach, your job is to be able to hold that all together. And whether you're talking about, my pops, you talk about McMahon, Fridge, whoever you want to talk about, the defense, the offensive line having their own radio show, there's a lot going on with a lot of characters. It's very rare, though, that your head coach is probably one of the shining the brightest as another character as well. He was his own brand, where all these other guys had brands on the team. He was his own brand. How unique was that situation to have a coach like that, but also a lot of characters on this football team?
0: Well, yes, we had a lot of characters, but Coach Dicker was the brand. You had other brands, whatever, but he was the brand, and I think the true brand for what we needed and to be able to get us to a place. I mean, I think that we had a lot of personalities, we had a lot of different attitudes and things like that, but at the end of the day, it really comes down to who is the one that can bring it all together. Who is the one that can keep guys in the huddle without killing each other, in the same building without killing each other, and respect each other and understand that, you know what, I can't do what I want to do. I've got a personality, but I got to figure out how do I fit that in under this umbrella of Coach Ditka's umbrella. And how do we win together? And I think that's the thing that he taught us. Bring it all underneath this umbrella and get the chemistry right and let's go.
2: That familiar voice belongs to Mike Singletary, joins Han Payton here on The Score, talking about Mike Ditka and his passing Friday at the age of 86. Mike Ditka was such a multifaceted person. You talk about the brand and all the different ways that he connected with people of all walks of life, of all different backgrounds. I just wonder, from your perspective, being there throughout for a decade, playing for the guy, seeing him in different situations, what side of Mike Ditka did you see that maybe the rest of us didn't?
0: I think the thing that was funny to me, I think it was ironic. I used to go to his office and just kind of without knocking on the door, just abruptly enter into the office, and he would be reading books and listening to tapes, and the books were, "How do I talk so people listen? How do I say things the right way? How do I listen to tapes of speakers and how to communicate or whatever?" He was trying. He was trying to be not just settling for being a strong player, a great player, but also he was working on himself. And to me, it was funny. I laughed, and I just kind of abruptly go in the office, and he did knock all the stuff off his desk. He didn't want to see him reading and learning, and it was funny to me. It was, "What did I tell you about busting in my office?" And I said, "Coach, I think it's a great thing that you're learning. I think it's outstanding. What do you want?" And so, but that was always very cool, and I did that a few times, and he didn't like it, but he did because he knew that I was learning too.
1: Mike, I'm just really connecting all the dots right now. Your birthday was on Friday, right?
0: Yes.
1: Well,
0: Yes.
1: happy belated birthday, but all this happened on Friday. That just had to be even a more emotional day for you going through this process with Coach on your birthday.
0: Yeah, it's interesting. You open and you close. But he was just a very special person, And to be honest with you, I tell people this from time to time. He reminded me very much of my father. My dad was a Pentecostal pastor, and at the same time, we owned a cement business. And my dad was the hardest worker you could find. And if he said something, you better be moving about midway of that sentence. And the most misunderstood person that you want to meet. Because it just looked like he was, selfish, and he was tough, and he was gruff, and he was but underneath it all, he was trying to teach you something all the time. And at the same time, he was also learning on the run. And to me, that's what Coach Dicker was.
2: Mike, before I let you go, I'm just in your own words, Mike Ditka was a Hall of Fame player, Super Bowl winning coach. He was a ESPN commentator. He was a restaurateur, and he was one of the greatest pitchmen in Chicago history. What do you think Mike Ditka's greatest legacy is?
0: I think Coach Dicker's greatest legacy is he could be as tough as they come. He would he's a take no prisoner kind of guy, but at the end of the day, at the drop of a hat, he'd give you the shirt off his back. He's crying when he sees someone trying to help somebody else, someone in need or whatever. He loved people. He loved life, and he loved it big. And he wanted to give everything that he could as best he could. And to me, he was both those things. He was tough and soft at the same time.
1: I appreciate you, Mike, for taking this time. It's always great to be able to have this conversation with you, and I know that the impact that he had on your life and everybody else here in the city of Chicago is going to be felt for a long time. So we appreciate you.
0: Thank you very much. God bless.
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14: 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Welcome to a Tuesday, 13th day of October. This is the Haw and Jared Peyton pregame show. Haw and Peyton got you covered 5:30 until 10. 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The Pick 6 at 6, the top six sports stories of the day will be discussed. 7:25, the start of two big segments with Coach Wanstead in the studio. 8:25 is Biggs time. Brad Biggs talking Bears football with you. Gary Fensick, 85 Bear, with the guys at 9, paying tribute to his head coach, Mike Ditka. 9:25, week 5 of the NFL is in the books. We go around the league with Pro Football Talk's Mike Florio. Those guests join Haw and Peyton and you on the Plumbers 911 hotline. You got a plumbing emergency? You call 1-833-PLUM-911. The local 130 Plum will get the job done right for you the very first time. Week 5 of the NFL season is in the books. If you're part of the 5 a.m. club, you may not have stayed up for it. Monday Night Football saw 6 lead changes in a game won in overtime by the Bills on the road against the Rams, 37-34 the final. The Rams down to 2-3 with the loss. Bills up to 4-1 with the win. Josh Allen was 0-7 in overtime until last night. And across the fourth quarter in overtime, Allen was 5-for-5 passing, 121 yards, ran 6 times for 91 yards and a touchdown, also completed a 2-point conversion attempt. Allen accounted for 331 total yards, 2 touchdowns. Bass makes a 45-yard field goal with 1:55 left in overtime. Shortly after the Rams' field goal attempt was blocked, that gave the Bills a chance for the win. Matthew Stafford passing for 383 yards, 3 scores. Puka Nacua, career night, 17 catches, 138 yards, and a score. Week 6 starts Thursday, Seahawks at Broncos. Our coverage here on 104.3 The Score. beginning at 6:30. Meanwhile, the Bears licking their wounds up at Halas Hall following that 31-7 pasting by the Packers. Caleb Williams close to returning. That's the big question up at Halas Hall. Ben Johnson saying there's no determination yet of who would be the quarterback on Sunday afternoon down in Atlanta against the Falcons. Bears are still a three-point favorite in this one. The total right now sitting at 49.5, so the total is on the way up. And at the moment, the Bears are in last place of the NFC North. If the playoffs did start today, they would be the final wild card seed, and they'd be headed out to San Francisco to take on the 49ers. Meanwhile, good news for the Blackhawks as Connor Bedard potentially back on the ice tonight against the Penguins. Blackhawks off to a 1-5 start. Bulls preseason at the Bucks Wednesday night. And last night, both the CSs underway. We'll start with the first game, NLCS, just north of the Cheddar Curtain up in Milwaukee. Brewers take game two of the NLCS over the Dodgers, 7-4 the final. Brewers with a 2-0 lead as the series now heads west. Could Shohei Ohtani be sitting on the bench? Superstar in quite a struggle so far through two games. William Contreras hit a game-tying homer in the fifth, singled home the go-ahead run an inning later. Four Brewer relievers combined to retire the last 15 Dodger batters in order. Game three is Wednesday, again, out in L.A. Game one of the ALCS saw Nathaniel Lowe snapping an eighth-inning tie with a two-run single. And the Guardians, they go on to a win last night down in Tampa, 7-3. Game two tonight, Parker Messick starting for the Guardians. Freddie Peralta will take the ball for the Rays. Just woke up. Well, welcome to a Tuesday. It's the 13th day of October. This is the Haw and Jarrett Payton pregame show. We're broadcasting live from those Hyundai Score Studios. 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Coach Wanstead, 7:25. Brad Biggs, 8:25. Gary Fensick, 9 a.m. Mike Florio, 9:25. As week five of the NFL is in the books. And all the guests join you on the Plumbers 911 hotline. If you have a plumbing emergency, simply call 1-833-PLUM-911, the local 130 Plumbers. Get the job done right the very first time. Don't forget this Sunday, join the Score and Circus Sports at Flagship on the Fox out in St. Charles. Olin Krutz, Patrick Manley, and Zach Zabin hosting the pregame show from 9 to noon. The media reaction on the postgame show after Chicago takes on Atlanta. That's this Sunday before and after the game at Flagship on the Fox in St. Charles, all brought to you by Circa Sports. All right, let's do this. Let's go out to Halas Hall. Coach Ben Johnson meeting with the media via Zoom. The facility was closed to the media, but the coaches and players were up there again licking their wounds after the 31-7 pasting by the Packers up in Green Bay on Sunday afternoon. Of course, one thing that everybody wants to know about is what's going on with Caleb Williams.
16: He's doing a great job progressing, and you know, we'll see when we can make him available to help us win ball games. But you know, he's itching to get back as soon as he can, which is a good thing. And you know, when we get the green light, we'll move forward from there.
14: Ben Johnson saying Caleb Williams itching to get back to help them win ball games, and that next ball game is Sunday in Atlanta, taking on the Falcons. Bears -3, total 49.5. Noon kick Sunday on Fox. Those numbers courtesy of our friends over at Circa Sports. How about a comment or thought on his secondary?
16: Well, it's a collective deal going on, and you know, when we win as a team. When we lose as a team. And you know, as I keep alluding to with the offense, I take I'll be the first one to shoulder the blame for anything that went on offensively. And then defensively, DA is the same way. Just he'll be the first one to tell you when there's a bad call, but also a combination of bad rushes mixed in there and bad coverage mixed in there. So it was really all three things showed up over the course of the game.
14: Ben Johnson talking about offense and defense yesterday with the media up at Halas Hall. Plenty of more from Ben coming up with Haw and Payton. They've got you covered 5:30 until 10. Meanwhile, the Bears aren't the only team with a quarterback question on Sunday. The Falcons had to go to their backup, Tua, in their loss in overtime against the Ravens. So where exactly is Michael Penix Jr.? Here's Falcons head coach Kevin Stefanski.
17: Injury front, Mike Penix is dealing with a rib injury. We'll treat that here. See how he's doing over the next couple of days. I can update you guys on Wednesday on that.
18: I can answer that better Wednesday.
17: Just with any type of injury, I always want to see how the guys respond over a couple of days before I can give you a good answer there.
14: Wednesday. More information on the both the Falcons and Bears quarterback situation. Meanwhile, week 5 of the NFL is in the books. Had quite the video game, if you will, last night on Monday Night Football. 6 lead changes in this one. Let's fast forward to the fourth quarter. Late in the fourth quarter, game tied 27 apiece between the Bills and the host Rams.
19: Allen under center, now brings Hawes in motion from the left. Here's the snap, handoff, Cook just outside the right hash, breaking tackles, into the end zone! Touchdown Bills! James Cook with a 5-yard touchdown run, and with 1:39 to go, the Bills have the lead. Buffalo 33, LA 27, extra point coming up, James Cook powering into the end zone.
14: The extra point would be good, so it's 34-27 in favor of the Bills. You heard that right here on the score, courtesy of Westwood One. About 90 seconds to go, and the Rams would get even.
19: Down to 15 seconds left. Remember, the Rams have a timeout. Stafford's going to go up under center. Now falls back into the shotgun. 8 seconds left. Stafford with the snap. Handoff Williams, angling left into the end zone. Touchdown Rams with 4 seconds to go. Kyren Williams runs it in, and the Rams are within one. What a drive put together by Stafford and the Rams. The PAT can tie the game.
14: PAT would be good, 34-34. We're going to overtime. The Rams would be with the ball, lining up for a game-winning overtime field goal.
19: 48-yard attempt for the win. Meebus steps it off. Here's the snap, the spot, the kick from Meebus on the way, and it's blocked! It is blocked! It's blocked by the Bills! It didn't get there! And Buffalo will take over with 4:11 to go.
20: The most thankful person on the field is James Cook, without question.
19: Greg Rousseau came busting through and got a hand on the kick of Meebus. He deflected it, and we will play on.
14: You heard Golic mentioning that Cook, the happiest guy, after he fumbled in overtime, the Rams would recover and the Bills would block that overtime kick, giving the Bills a chance to win the ball game.
19: Bass steps it off. Eyes the uprights. Tells Doman he's ready. Here's the snap, the spot. The kick is on the way. It's end over end, and it is good! And the Bills win! Buffalo comes on the road and knocks off the Rams in overtime. The Bills win it 37-34, and Tyler Bass is the hero. A walk-off field goal from 45 yards, and the Buffalo Bills pick up the win. They go to 4-1 on the season, a 37-34 win in overtime.
14: Westwood One with the highlights right here on 104.3 The Score, and week 5 of your NFL season is in the books. With the loss, the Rams falling to 2-3. That game was played out in L.A., site of the big game on Valentine's Day. Later tonight at the United Center, we could see the return of the captain, Connor Bedard, to be the first game on home ice, on the ice period, with that C on his chest. Here's Connor taking questions about when he might get back on that UC ice.
21: You're doing everything out there, so, you know, is this... You ready?
22: I'll be as vague and tell you guys as little as possible. So, I'll keep saying day by day, try to... I want to play as soon as possible, whenever that is, we'll see. But, just keep grinding each day and getting it ready.
21: How's Bill just getting the reps out there, just with everything?
22: Feels good. I feel normal. I think everyone's comfortable with, everything, contact, battles, everything. So I feel really good. I'm excited to keep building and get going here.
14: Connor Bedard taking questions with the media. Could see Connor Bedard back on the home ice tonight. His head coach, Jeff Blashill.
0: I would say, like, he's certainly trending towards being a coach's decision tomorrow night. Let's see where that goes. I thought that one was better than that. So, yeah, but we're definitely, he's definitely trending towards, you know, whatever. We got a day tomorrow, a skate in the morning, but certainly trending towards looking like he's got the possibility to play.
14: Trending in the right direction. Blackhawks head coach Jeff Blashill. The Blackhawks need him. They're 1-5. You got the Penguins in town tonight. You catch that one over on CHSN. The Bulls, their preseason next contest is going to be Wednesday night up in Milwaukee against the Bucks. Speaking of Milwaukee, the Brewers are up on top of the Dodgers, and we'll tell you what happened in the ALCS Game 1 next, right here on the Haw and Payton pregame show, 104.3 The Score.
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12: 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They've got the pick six at six. Coach Dave Wannstedt in studio beginning at 7:25. Bigs time, 8:25. Gary Fensick, 9 a.m. And then a trip around the NFL with Pro Football Talk's Mike Florio. Those guests join you on the Plumbers 911 hotline. You got a plumbing emergency? You simply call 1-833-PLUM-911, the local 130 Plumbers. They'll get the job done right for you the very first time. If you're part of the 5 a.m. club, you might not have stayed up to see six lead changes in Monday Night Football, a game won in overtime by the Bills on the road against those Rams, 37-34 with the loss. The Rams start the year 2-3. The Bills are up 2-4-1. Josh Allen now finally getting his first win in overtime after being 0-7 previously. The Bears are still looking to figure out who will be QB1 Sunday afternoon down in Atlanta when the Bears are taking on the Falcons. Right now, the Bears are -3. The total is 49.5 per our friends over at Circa. Speaking of Circa, this Sunday, you join the Score and Circa Sports at Flagship on the Fox out in St. Charles. Olin Kreutz, Patrick Manley, Zach Zabin will host the pregame show out there 9 a.m. to noon, and then immediate afterwards in the postgame show after Chicago takes on Atlanta. That's this Sunday, before and after the game at Flagship on the Fox in St. Charles, brought to you by Circa Sports. Let's take you up north of the Cheddar Curtain. It was game number two of the NLCS. The Dodgers taking on the Brewers. Brewers with that one game to none lead. And in the bottom of the fifth.

0: fifth inning with the Brewers trailing 4-3. William Contreras at the plate.
1: It's a high drive to deep center. Páez going back. It is gone! And it's tied again! Contreras knew it!
0: Oh, he knew it, doing a savoir-faire spinorama as he rounded second base. Then, in the bottom of the sixth inning, game still tied at 4. Contreras back at the plate with a bat in his hand.
1: To left field, it is down, and it's Contreras delivering again. Brewers back in front. Contreras has knocked in 3 of the 5.
0: That's how it sounded on Fox. We thank them for the use of that audio. 4 Brewer pitchers would combine to retire the last 15 Dodger batters in a row. And the game goes to the Brewers, 7-4 the final. Game 3 moving out west to L.A., that one on Wednesday. And there's some chatter that Shohei Ohtani might be sitting that one out. He's struggling so far for the Dodgers. Meanwhile, Game 1 of the ALCS was down in Tampa Bay. The Guardians taking on the Rays in game number 1 of the ALCS. We move into the top of the 7th inning with the Rays leading the Guardians 2-1.
2: 4-seamer where he got a lot of strikeouts.
1: Patrick Bailey on the first pitch, deep into right center field. It is up, and it is gone! A game-tying home run! Patrick Bailey launches one out of here. Brand new ball game, 2-2. Back-to-back innings with leadoff home runs.
0: That's how it sounded on TBS. We thank them for the use of that audio. So tie game 2-2, top of the 7th. Bottom of the 8th, the lead would change yet again.
1: Together now. Mullins turns and burns. Deep in the right field. Goodbye. Cedric Mullins with a lightning bolt. And it's a one-run game.
0: One-run game at that point. Again, thanks to TBS for the use of that audio. And a man who should be very familiar to White Sox fans out there was giving the insurance run to the Guardians in the top of the 9th inning.
1: 3-2, Ramirez dumps one in the left field, a base hit. Here comes Martinez. He will score. Jose Ramirez, he is out at first, but the run scores.
0: Jose Ramirez delivering, and the Guardians take game 1 in Tampa against the Rays, 7-3. Game 2 is tonight. Parker Messick starting for the Guardians, and then it's Freddy Peralta on the mound for the Rays in game number 2. If you just woke up, welcome to your Tuesday. It is the 13th day of October. This is the Haw and Peyton pregame show. And our baseball coverage on the score, it's brought to you by Xfinity, introducing Xfinity Shield, a force field for your home team. 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Coach Dave Wanstead in the studio, 7:25. Biggs time, Brad Biggs, 8:25. Gary Fensick talking about Mike Ditka at 9. And then a trip around the NFL with Pro Football Talk's Mike Florio at 9:25. Those guests joining Haw and Peyton on the Plumbers 911 hotline. You got a plumbing emergency? You simply call 1-833-PLUM-911. The local 130 Plumbers will get the job done right for you the very first time. Could be a big night over at the United Center. Trending in the right direction, could be on the ice tonight. Connor Bedard, your captain, could be doing it against the Penguins tonight at the UC, and the Blackhawks could sure use him. Blackhawks starting the season 1-5. Bulls, they'll be at the Bucks on Wednesday as they prep for the opener of the NBA season. Week 6 of college football, there's a new number 1. Georgia taking the top spot with the Texas loss and Georgia's win over Alabama. Notre Dame now up to 2. They host BYU on Saturday night. Speaking of Saturday, Michigan State and Pat Fitzgerald will be in town taking on Northwestern at that brand new shiny building out in Evanston. We may hear from both Northwestern and Michigan State during Haw and Peyton, which are right around the corner as they broadcast live from the Hyundai Score Studios, brought to you by your local Hyundai dealers. The pick 6 at 6, and it's a good one. Coach Dave Wanstead, 7:25. Biggs time, Brad Biggs, 8:25. Gary Fensick at 9, and then 9:25, Mike Florio with a trip around the NFL as Week 5 is in the books. Six lead changes in Monday Night Football. A game won in overtime by the Bills on the road against the Rams. 37-34 the final. It is 5:30 on a Tuesday, 13th day of October, and it's time now for Haw and Payton. 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
3: Yeah, we're done.
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8: 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You're muted, David. 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Hello, George.
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14: 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They did not have that yesterday. 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
13: 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I am David Haw, along with Jarrad Payton. We are here until 10 o'clock, and today we are relaxed, and we did our deep breathing, and we are all calm and happy, not like a very long manic Monday. Good morning, Jarrad. How are you?
14: Good morning, David. Yeah, I was in the sauna yesterday, breathing, doing my breathing exercises. I feel good this morning. Shout out to Brandon and Dustin behind the glass. Appreciate you, boys. Always good to hang out with you on
13: Monday
14: a Tuesday.
13: Monday was cathartic for a lot of people. Monday was just the callers delivered. We talked about the Bears. We got you ticked off on a Sunday. The White Sox on a Saturday. There was a lot to deal with. Chicago continues to process the passing of Mike Ditka and how that fits into everything. So you kind of right now are looking back, looking forward. The Bears have a football game ahead of them, a big one, down in Atlanta. They've got three quarterbacks that can win a football game with, says Ben Johnson.
14: Oh.
13: As Brandon rolls his eyes appropriately.
14: Me too.
13: Nobody can see that, and you did as well. And I think Chicago collectively had the same reaction. Ben Johnson on Monday talked about what's ahead. The best news you received was that there's a chance that Caleb Williams, and is trending in the right direction, that there's a chance that Caleb Williams will return to play the Falcons. Now, is that too much to ask and want for? And look at it like, if he doesn't play, then you're worried? He means that much, and I think we found that out on Sunday the hard way.
14: Well, that was the one thing that jumped out to me the most on Sunday in Green Bay was, man, we miss 18. We need 18 back. And, you know, it felt good over the last couple of weeks that you could find a way to get wins with both Tyson Bagent and Case Keenum. But, yeah, it's scary to think about not having him. But if you have to go into Atlanta, I think you feel a little bit more maybe comfortable with Case Keenum underneath.
13: Yeah, there's no doubt about it.
14: But we
13: there's
14: flipped.
13: No hesitation.
14: But yeah, I know. But we flipped though. I don't know if I feel as comfortable as I did before, like where I'm at right now with
13: I'm
14: this
13: not sure Tyson Bagent is going to start another game this season. If under what would be the circumstances? Because he's a guy that you had a lot of hope in. That left an indelible mark on Sunday, unfortunately. Backup quarterbacks is a crazy season. All these things are true. But you know, you only get so many chances if you are a backup quarterback with his pedigree and with his experience level. It's hard to regain the confidence that he lost on Sunday.
14: I mean, pocketbook is you know, he's got a nice little wallet.
13: He'll still be here.
14: He'll still be here.
13: He's a backup. Backup quarterbacks have a long shelf life in the NFL. If you are studious, if you're a good teammate, if you can help your starter see things that he doesn't see, all those things, the way that Case Keenum has lasted. Now, Case Keenum, though, did have some productive seasons as a starter. Yeah. That's a difference. But nonetheless, we're going to look ahead, keep an eye on the injury report. Today's an off day for the Bears and the Falcons, because the Falcons have a lot of concerns themselves surrounding Michael Penix Jr., and we'll wait to see the quarterback back and forth. Meanwhile, Monday Night Football delivered a game that looked like a Super Bowl preview. If these two teams end up playing on Valentine's Day, nobody should be surprised. And I know saying that about the Rams at 2-3 sounds a bit of a reach in that division, but Jarrett, they can score when they want to score. The last drive, and yes, I'm unfortunately stayed up and watched the last drive. Matthew Stafford can put the ball wherever he wants, and that's impressive.
14: Well, he can do that, but Josh Allen is amazing as well. Over 100 yards rushing, and to be able to take over a game when you need to, he still is that quarterback that trusts his arm way too much and makes those ill-advised throws sometimes, like right before halftime. Like, what are you doing? if you're going to throw that ball, like, it doesn't need to be a jump ball looking for a penalty. It needs to be, you need to air this one out if you're really trusting your arm and let the thing fly and maybe incomplete pass. But you live and die by that with him. But offensively, they can run the ball. Both teams can run the ball. Defenses last night, I think this is where you're at the hands of two good quarterbacks. In the fact of, like, how high scoring the game was. Because I didn't think it was going to be that high scoring at the beginning of the game.
13: No, but they kept on coming, and the defenses couldn't really stop them. And James Cook fumbled and gave the Rams a chance. There was so much back and forth. And every time they got the ball, the drive that Matthew Stafford led at the end of regulation was textbook two-minute drill. No panic, all accuracy. Puka Nacua had 17 receptions. He had more receptions in one game than Colston Loveland has had in five. That's the way you look at it.
14: It's his ability to understand coverages, leverage, run after the catch, great hands. He finishes every single run. Like it, you would think he's tired, and they find ways to get him the ball in every single form of fashion on the field. The wide receiver screens that they run for him with the blocking coming around, guys pulling. I mean, he is in some ways your Swiss Army knife on the football field. He can do it all.
13: And yet, when they were in the red zone, I believe that the Bills, when they wanted to lock in on play man and on one receiver to cut, Davante Adams got the most attention from Benford. That was the one thing you saw, and he is the guy whose route running remains impeccable, the best in the NFL, and the hands are so strong. That guy, how old is he?
14: I don't know, but can we give him his flowers now? It is, we enjoy watching this game of football, and I know I do, and it comes down to seeing certain dudes who are just gamers who play every single year. It's they find a way. He's getting better with age of figuring out still how to. He's textbook when it comes to running routes. Hands are unbelievable and can find one-on-one coverage. You're cooked if the ball is anywhere close. He's going to get it. And you talk about Matthew Stafford can put the ball wherever he wants to. That makes that dynamic a little special.
13: You're looking for takeaways every time you watch another game when you're in Chicago or if you're looking through the Bears prism. And last night, it just reminded you how valuable and dangerous a quarterback with mobility is. And as Josh Allen ran for 121 yards, and every time the Rams blitzed and played man coverage behind it, every time he stepped away from the blitzer and looked down the field and saw all that green grass, it made you think how dangerous the Bears' offense can be again when Caleb Williams returns, provided he can return with mobility.
14: Yeah.
13: Provided he can be that guy. Josh Allen won that game, not with his arm necessarily, because he was without DJ Moore, and the receiving core isn't as deep as some, certainly not the Rams, but Josh Allen did whatever he needed to do to win a football game for his team, and if that meant 121 yards rushing, he was going to get the tough yards.
14: He only had 210 through the air. He was 12 for 19, one touchdown, that interception that I talked about before the half. But yeah, his ability to use his legs, and he's smarter now, I think, as he's getting older every single year, and where you defenses are bringing blitzes or they're bringing pressure, you find a way to get out of the pocket, create and extend with your legs, but also not taking those unnecessary hits, because those right there could derail your franchise and what you're trying to do as you're trying to get to a Super Bowl championship. So he's been better at that, and I love the fact of watching and being able to take off, get out of bounds, and live to fight another day.
13: Before we move on to baseball and other stuff, why was Sean McVay so hard on himself? Why was he, after the game, being so self-critical because of the fact he set up a 48-yard field goal for Harrison Mevis, the kicker, the thicker kicker, and the thicker kicker got it blocked? And the thicker kicker missed a field goal earlier in the game. The operation was little flawed. You hit the field goal, you win the game. Yet Sean McVay, post-game, sounded ticked off at himself.
3: You know, with our PAT field goal, not even close to good enough, it cost us the game tonight.
4: 35?
3: Yeah, I'm going to evaluate everything.
4: With the 3rd-and-5 play, was there...
3: Yeah, I wish I would have had a better play call and gone for it, got it a lot tighter. I'm sick right now with myself, and I'm so proud of that group. This is the tough part of sports, but I'm proud of that team. I'm proud of the way that we battled, and I'm sick that we came up short. And I'll be regretting, you know, kicking that and not having a better call to be able to go for it on third down and go to fourth or whatever it was. And that's on me.
13: That's on him.
14: I do not want to be in that special teams room today or tomorrow, whatever it is, and watching that film. He is frustrated because it's the process, like you said. That's good enough to be able to win the game, but your process was off. And so now you got to break that down. And so that left side of that line that was supposed to be blocking, I don't know. I've been in those meetings before.
13: Five games in, the Rams are on the outside looking in. Five games in, they're 2-3. I know it's a long season. They haven't seen Myles Garrett except for briefly. Aaron Donald had a fumble recovery last night, but he doesn't look like the Aaron Donald of old necessarily.
14: Well, he had a sack, and then it got called back.
13: Yeah, that's true.
14: That play was
13: going to be dangerous.
14: But that play made me look at the TV and tell my kids, like, that guy was sitting on the couch chilling. He's a future Hall of Famer, and now he's back playing at a high level.
13: Right now, the three wildcard teams are still in the NFC North. Right now, the playoffs go through the NFC North, the best division in football. It would have to be.
14: Yeah.
13: Everyone's in the playoffs. And the Rams in third place in the NFC West. That was a great matchup. Bills-Rams. Rarely does a game, or not too often, live up to the hype. That lived up to the hype. Josh Allen, Matthew Stafford, Bills-Rams, Super Bowl preview maybe. Fun.
14: I'll be okay with that. You know your boy will be there.
13: It was a long time to wait up. I wonder if they're going to cut their kicker, though. I do wonder about that. All right, so that got us through Monday night. Earlier, we're going to talk about this during the pick six because it's something we all, I think, came to work today wondering the same thing. Do you say go Guardians if you're a Sox fan? And if you're watching the Brewers, do you have respect or do you just like, just go away already? You're sick of the way you're winning these tight games. Brewers win. Guardians win. Brewers up 2-0 in the NLCS, going back to L.A. They took care of business in Milwaukee. And Cleveland goes down to Tampa on fumes and beat the Rays 7-3. Now they have a 1-0 lead in that series.
14: Dustin, how'd you feel about Contreras last night after that game-tying home run?
18: Well, I wasn't sure if that was Dennis Savard or if that was William Contreras when he did the spinorama after he went around second base. That was a game-tying home run. Not a take the lead home run. Not a walk-off home run. Not a I just put us into the World Series home run. That was a game-tying home run.
14: He was feeling the vibe at home.
18: He had a great game.
14: He did.
13: He's a good player.
14: He did.
13: He's throwing out runner. He's doing everything.
18: That doesn't mean I have to like it.
13: Yeah, I know.
14: That's why this pick six is going to be very interesting.
13: Well, you got to give the Guardians credit too. First.
14: Yeah.
13: Down in Tampa, they have 48 hours after they beat the White Sox. Their pitching staff still fatigued. And their hitters still hot. Here's what's interesting though. That may benefit the Guardians going straight to Tampa after one day off from a hitting perspective and their timing. The Rays, I believe, have played 3 games in 15 days. I think if you look at the Rays, maybe 3 games in 15 days. And when you're dealing with that much velocity, the timing has got to be difficult to match up again because you're playing every 5 days.
14: Yeah, it's tough. It is. It's tough. You'd rather be that team that comes in playing hot. And the way that the Guardians ended the series with the White Sox, we started to see something unfold, and that was Jose Ramirez, and that batting order, just that lineup is hitting. And so you go into this and feeling you got your timing, you got the composure. Yeah, you know what? Everybody's tired at this point. David, but you already know what the prize is at the end.
13: I don't think the Rays are tired.
14: Well,
13: the Rays are just like, man,
14: we're
13: well rested. Can we just do something? They're bored.
14: The Guardians won, what, 4 in a row?
13: This is rest versus rust.
14: Man, you'd rather be playing a little bit to get that, have that vibe or Chase, that aura.
13: Chase DeLauder is hot. Jose Ramirez carrying that team again. This could be one of the more nondescript World Series in recent memory. We could be getting Brewers and Guardians? Even Brewers, Rays. That's going to be one of these World Series. We're looking at a World Series that's going to spark some conversations about how much money. Every owner out there is going to be like, how much money do we have to spend if these two teams can get to the World Series?
14: Right. It's
13: that's the direction this is headed.
14: Yeah, you can spend all the money in the world, but it doesn't really matter. You got to have a great nucleus together and a team together to be able to win. And so, Dustin, I'm hoping, or Brandon, if you could clip some of the comments that Dustin made about Jose Ramirez and just send it anywhere to everywhere down in Tampa, I think they would definitely greatly appreciate those comments. Don't pitch to that dude.
18: We've already got a 6-3-0-er weighing into that conversation. I think we know now why the White Sox did not intentionally walk Jose Ramirez. The answer is Chase DeLauder. Okay, yeah, he had a nice game last night. No doubt about
13: it. He's the reason Jose Ramirez is getting pitches.
18: But that was last night. He didn't do that against the White Sox. Okay? And the reason you're sitting at home right now is because you decided to throw to him again and again and again.
13: Chase DeLauder is a very good hitter.
18: Sure. But I'll take my chance. I'm not letting a guy who's going to the Hall of Fame beat me. I'll take my chances.
13: 708, if the Brewers and Guardians make it to the World Series, it's like watching two of your exes get married.
18: Is that like an automatic tune-out? Do they just lose? Does Fox just lose the Chicago market?
13: I think so.
18: It would be interesting to see
13: season,
18: the
13: man.
18: Lowest rated, yeah. Like, I don't know, like markets that actually get recognized. Would Little Rock, Arkansas, no offense to anybody in Little Rock, would that have a better TV number than Chicago if it was Brewers, Guardians in
13: Would you want to watch? Do you want to watch? Yeah. Does that sound like an intriguing World Series to you?
18: To me, as a Cubs fan, it does. And that's a tease to our Pick Six question.
19: There's a lot of stuff going on in Chicago right now. You got the Bears playing. I'll probably watch some Bulls. I'll be honest with you. And Hawks. I'm not watching that.
13: Hawks tonight.
18: Connor Bedard.
13: Great segue, Brandon. Connor Bedard. We think he's coming back. I'm credentialed for the event. They have Pittsburgh in town. Sidney Crosby. And 98, maybe back on the ice. He was at the morning skate yesterday, or the practice, and he was on the ice. No limitations. He's got a doctor's appointment they're talking about. And so they're being very vague, and this is Connor Bedard on Monday.
20: You're doing everything out there, so, you know, it's just... You ready?
21: I'll be pretty... I'll be as vague and tell you guys as little as possible. So, yeah, I'll keep saying day by day. Try to... you know, I want to play as soon as possible. Whatever that is, we'll see. But, you know, just keep grinding each day and getting it ready.
20: How's Bill just getting the reps out there, just with everything?
21: Feels good. Feels good. I feel normal. I think everyone's comfortable with, you know, everything, contact, battles, everything. So I feel really good. You know, I'm, you know, excited to keep building and get going here.
13: All right, that's Connor Bedard talking about the Hawks and Penguins tonight. He could be back. He was vague, but it's trending in that direction. So for the first time ever, we could see Patrick Kane and Connor Bedard on the same line, on the ice at the same time, in a Blackhawk sweater.
14: How much, I mean, definitely it's going to be an impact to be able to have him back on the ice. I mean, this team has been struggling out the gate. And David, my question for you is, does that impact, is it immediately felt, or is it going to take time? I mean, he's back on the ice, but still does
13: this... I suppose it's going to take time.
14: Because this is...
13: They're stinking out loud right now. 1-5. They're 1-5. That's a terrible start. And they have excuses and reasons, and they're young players. They don't know what they are yet. And Jeff Blashill's talking yesterday, and he's really interesting, I find. But he's talking about small sample sizes and all these things that make sense. But it sounds like it's just similar. It's so similar to what we heard last year. And you just get tired of it as a Hawks observer or fan or anybody who's watching hockey and is desperate for hockey to be good again in Chicago. Like, all right, we get it. But, you know, get on with it.
14: Well, that's based on a lot of young talent.
13: A lot of young talent.
14: And you're hoping is supposed to be able to take that next step. And so I know he's a big part of that, but we're looking at what they only have 12 goals through six games. And still, through these six games they played, the power play is still just a disaster.
19: The Hawks still need a second star. We've been saying this years. Like, even though you got Patrick Kane, it's still not enough because Patrick Kane's at the end of his career.
13: Yeah.
19: You need a second star. None of these young guys have developed yet to be that second star to Connor Bedard.
13: Nazar won't play tonight. He's suspended for a hit that he delivered over the weekend. You have Bowen Byram, who is a guy they traded for, but your point's well taken. You need somebody like that who's capable of... You know, being the compliment to Connor Bedard, and they just don't have that yet.
18: Is Kane already regretting coming back and not going to the Sabres?
14: I don't think so.
18: He sounded frustrated over the weekend.
14: I think, but then you knew kind
18: of. And I don't mind him sounding frustrated.
14: If anybody knew what they were getting into, it had to be Patrick Kane. He had to have known that this was going to be tough.
13: This is a homestand early. I think they have six more games at home. You've got to take advantage of this. Young team, comforts of home, all those things. It feels very White Soxy, like the beginning of the season.
18: White Soxy.
13: They got a lot of talent that's young and undeveloped, and there's a lot of they lead the league in potential, but they can't get it done yet. They can't get over the hump. And I'm waiting for some hockey coach to say after playing the Hawks, well, you know what? You just wait.
14: These Hawks are going to be
13: a team to be reckoned with.
14: Just wait on
13: them. I want hockey Pat Murphy out there.
18: Well, I think Pat's going to be busy for a while. I don't know if he's going to go to the UC anytime soon.
13: No, he's too busy evening at the Improv at American Family State. Did you see his press conferences?
14: He is a character.
13: He welcomed in two 12-year-old kids, and he interviewed them, and then he brings his family to him after post-games. He's talking about Bruce Springsteen and when he was 20 years old, and he went to his first all these things. Murph is having the time of his life. The Brewers are on top of the world, and they may end up being the World Series champions.
14: I mean, they got the best odds as of right now.
13: Ohtani hasn't homered since August 18th.
18: And they might bench him, they're saying he might not play in game three on Wednesday.
14: When that popped up onto my phone from two different apps, I was like, what is the world coming to?
13: We need to have a conversation if Ohtani's going to play or not?
18: I'll tell you what, line up right now. It's probably not available yet. But if the 2027 baseball MVP odds are available, start loading up on Ohtani now, okay? Because his he will never be this low again. So, you know, he's not pitching. He's about to get benched. Let me invest.
13: You think that Ohtani is going to bounce back in a big way? He must be injured.
18: Let me invest in Shohei Ohtani. I think he's a very proud individual.
13: Yeah. And we may not know the extent of his injury. I'm guessing that because somebody that great doesn't just get that ordinary that quickly.
14: No, something's going on. But the fact that we're talking about that could be a possibility is crazy.
13: It is crazy. So there's a lot ahead this week with the ALCS and NLCS. The Hawks on the ice tonight. The Bears back at practice tomorrow. College football, this is a weekend that I find very intriguing. And we're going to talk about that as well during the Pick 6. It's all coming up on the Hall and Payton Show. 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
18: 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The center could be on the ice tonight for the Blackhawks. They hope to get Connor Bedard back against the Penguins. They could use him. The Blackhawks off to a 1-5 start. Last night, Monday Night Football, week 5 of the NFL in the book. 6 lead changes. It went overtime and the Bills winning on the road against the Rams 37-34. The Rams with the loss were 2-3. The Bills 4-1 with the win. Josh Allen is no longer undefeated in overtime. He finally gets a win. He was 0-7 going into that overtime. We still don't know who will quarterback the Bears on Sunday. We also don't know who the play quarterback for the Falcons on Sunday. Bears at the Falcons Sunday. Noon kick on Fox. Bears -3. Total 49.5 per our friends over at Circus Sports. LCS in both the American League and National League. Let's start north of the Cheddar Curtain. Brewers take game 2 of the NLCS over the Dodgers 7-4. The Brewers have a 2-0 lead. Series heads west to LA, and game 3 will be on Wednesday. Game 1 last night in Tampa went to the Guardians, overpowering the Rays 7-3. Game 2 tonight, Parker Messick, Freddie Peralta, the pitching matchup in that one. 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
18: How do you interpret what Ben Johnson said about the quarterback situation this week?
11: He's doing a great job progressing, and we'll see when we can make him available to help us win ball games. But he's itching to get back as soon as he can, which is a good thing. And when we get the green light, we'll move forward from there.
18: All right, put that through your Ben detective code. And what'd you hear there?
13: I heard that they are ready with open arms to welcome Caleb Williams back into the fold, as they should be, because I think that in the frustration following the loss on Sunday, we used the word or threw it around quite a bit, humbled. The Bears were humbled, and Ben Johnson might have been humbled, and people might have said, what does that mean? How does ego factor into it? I think it does when you start to believe that regardless of the quarterback, that the plays called are going to be designed well enough schematically to create a mismatch and get the opportunities that you want as a coach, and you can overcome all things. And the absence of Caleb Williams and what happened on Sunday, as much as anything, reminded you that it's still a players' league. You still need great players, and the smartest coaches are only as good as the players in front of them, and the Bears are missing the special. The special is not there with Case Keenum or Tyson Bagent, and Caleb Williams will deliver that when he returns. Hopefully sooner rather than later, as early as Sunday. But what you heard from Ben Johnson was as much of an acknowledgement of that, and I think it was a little bit less bravado about, well, you know, he did say later, we have three quarterbacks we can win football games with, because technically they have.

0: They did not look like that team on Sunday. I think it's fair to wonder, after what we saw from Tyson Bagent in that environment, as we wondered if he could step up and raise his level of play, how the Bears would be. Would that have been the same if Case Keenum would have been making his third straight start at Lambeau Field in place of Caleb Williams? It's all in the past now. And moving forward, I think what you heard from Ben Johnson is Caleb Williams makes his team special and different, and that's what they're looking forward to getting.
1: Was that the one time yesterday that we heard a little bit of smile / enthusiasm in Ben's voice?
0: He spoke 8 minutes on a Zoom.
1: Right.
0: That was it.
1: But I also heard what he did with the flagship, and that was also very blah and down in the dumps. Yeah. And
0: was it profane?
1: No profanity.
0: Okay.
1: No profanity. No, it wasn't halftime.
0: That's good.
1: It was postgame.
0: Momentum.
1: So, I mean, yeah, they need him. There is no shadow of a doubt. I think the biggest question is he ready to play two games in 5 days?
2: Yeah.
1: Because don't forget, I know it's one game at a time, but after you play the Falcons on Sunday, you got the Patriots here on Thursday Night Football.
2: So that's my biggest concern is, you know, not playing and being out since the Minnesota game. We don't know. And yes, you can be on the field pregame and it looks good when you're, you know, running around in shorts and, you know, doing the Iceman throws and all that stuff and going through with 70 some passes, but still in a game, it's a little bit different. The intensity is always ratcheted up just a little bit more. And so I don't know. Only that staff knows, of the medical staff and Ben Johnson, if they feel comfortable. But I think what we're seeing is what, if I have to run it through that detector code, Dustin, is more of just trying to play those games, not give the other team the opportunity to know who's going to start. And, you know, you want to put up some smoke screens. But I also believe that Ben Johnson has been humbled over the last weekend. And yes, it felt nice to be able to win with your backup quarterback and your third string quarterback, but I think Ben knows to really do damage and to make the strides that they want to make, you got to have 18 back. Probably around the same time after that second interception, or probably the first interception of Tyson Bagent.
0: He was like, "How about the coin flip?
2: I need my quarterback. I need him back in the fold." So yes, I think the whole mindset right now is to figure out if Caleb can come back. But Dustin, you said it. Is he going to be able to play those games in a short period of time and having a short week? You hope so. If he is, if you're going to put him out there against the Falcons, he better be ready as close to 100% as possible. Even though it scares me the most to have your backup and your third string now. Still in that conversation of starting football games. I don't want to see it anymore. I'm done.
3: I don't know if I answered your question or not.
1: That's Coach Wanstead. He'll be taking questions from Haw and Jarrett beginning at 7:25. He'll sit right in between them. And of all the players potentially out with injuries this week, which one besides Caleb Williams is most important or most impactful to the Bears' hopes of beating the Falcons on Sunday?
2: Well, Dustin, David and I had this conversation before we came onto the air, and you can go a lot of different directions with this one. I mean, you could say it's probably Tyrique Stevenson because of just the cornerback position and the players that Atlanta has on the offensive side of the ball. Drake London, those guys. I mean, that's not an easy task to be able to slow down. But also, you could say a guy like TJ Edwards, what he means as a linebacker. I'm going to go a whole nother direction.
0: Okay.
2: Dio Odengbo.
0: Ooh.
2: And I know Shamar Turner could be that guy to be able to make his way back. I don't know what you're going to get from a guy like that, but I know what I've gotten from Dio Odengbo and also Austin Booker.
0: And yesterday, Ben Johnson said they're going to be close to making a decision on Shamar Turner in the next couple of days,
2: so
0: whether or not they want him on the 53.
2: So the reason why I go with Dio is because when you add him and Austin Booker together, that is where your sacks have been coming from. That's where your pressure has been coming from. And I know it hasn't been at a lavish rate, but it's a small sample size from both those guys, which on the flip side, on the other side with with Montez Sweat, we've been talking about where he has he been. He hasn't shown up.
0: Still looking.
2: So I'm going to go with what helps corners and what helps the guys on the outside is a pass rush. And Dio Odengbo has been a part of that pass rush. Even though it may be small, he's a part of that. So
0: he's got three sacks.
2: I'm gonna go that route. Because I think that a pass rush could definitely help out the guys on the outside and help them in coverage.
1: I like the answer, but I think I'm gonna go back to what you said first in your answer, and then I'm gonna follow up with why I'm not as worried about Dio or what I want to see. I think it's our guy. I think it's TJ Edwards because this is a Falcons running game that is really strong. And when they played on Thursday night ahead of the Packers game, I came in here and said, you know, it's one thing to beat the Packers, but how in the world are you going to slow down that Falcons running game on turf? And one guy that we heard a lot about, he was the superstar, if you will, the guy with the gold star on his helmet and his jersey in preseason football was who? Jordan Vandenberg. Jordan Vandenberg hadn't taken a lot of snaps this year. He's very rotational. 18% of the snaps in a game where you lost a guy like... And so I want to see Vandenberg playing against that run, eating up blockers so that a guy like TJ Edwards, or how about some Jack Sanborn? Because I don't know, like all of a sudden, like Sewell went from, you know, the guy probably least likely or least sought after to jump up and play off of the injured list. They needed him because TJ went down. But if they're going to run the ball, like I think the Falcons are going to run the ball, I want the jackhammer in there, damn it.
0: The jackhammer to come after Bijan Robinson.
2: Yeah.
0: Best running back in the NFL right now.
2: I see where you're going with
0: Isn't
2: that
0: Bijan
2: one.
0: Isn't Bijan the best running back in the NFL right now, running back expert?
2: Yes, at the moment. I mean, he literally can do it all. I love Jahmyr Gibbs too, though.
0: So I'll say those are good answers. I did not expect either one of them. So my name would be a guy that we have talked about ad nauseum, as they like to say. But Kyler Gordon now is a guy that Ben Johnson spoke about yesterday, and when he talked about when Ben Johnson says things about Kyler Gordon, nothing's accidental. And he says he's mentally pretty sharp right now, in the middle of a stress test, making sure he's physically prepared. Here's Ben Johnson on Kyler Gordon.
4: What's ahead for him this week? Is it more of a physical checklist you guys have for him, or is he kind of making up mentally for some of the time missed when he was away from the team?
5: I think mentally he's pretty sharp right now. We're, once again, in the middle of this stress test, making sure that he's physically prepared to play in football games.
0: Comparatively speaking, that was gentle, Ben. That wasn't combative, Ben. That was Ben being open-minded to the idea that Kyler Gordon could return this week when they need him as much as they ever have, because that secondary was in shambles. Jalen Johnson looks like a shell of his former self. Tyreek Stevenson is banged up. Malik Muhammad needs some help, and Kyler Gordon could provide it. So of all the players that will be on the injured list this week, his name, I think, is the one that could make the biggest impact.
6: Different question on a different topic.
1: Mike Florio, he'll be 9:25 this morning because Gary Fensick will talk about his coach, Mike Ditka, at 9 with Haw and Peyton. How should the White Sox approach the offseason for Munetaka Murakami and Colson Montgomery? Is Mune worth extending, and is Montgomery worth projecting as a foundational piece, or will both be in the Sox infield when they win their next playoff series?
0: Oh, that's mine.
2: That is
0: you. Thank you. I'm looking at that. Looking at you waiting for that. So, I think that Colson Montgomery, as you know, is a guy that I have liked and enjoyed seeing him succeed like that and seeing him grow from first-round draft pick. I love the story. Small-town Indiana upbringing. And he has been a guy whose success has been easy to enjoy. Also because he was exiled to Arizona and he came back. But I am concerned about his future. And I don't know if he is going to be somebody who, coming off a season in which he set a record for major league strikeouts in a season, what they have in him in terms of he's going to be able to sustain this. Because the pressure will intensify. Rochelowski was the number one overall pick. Billy Carlson is in the system. They have other possibilities at shortstop. Caleb Bonnemer is not necessarily going to be that guy, but he's also on the way. They're playing him in the outfield in the Arizona Fall League. They've got all kinds of options that I don't know if they can wait for Colson Montgomery to develop the hit tool, to make contact. So I wonder if Bruce and I have had this conversation, and it sounds radical. I wonder if they're going to have entertained trade conversations with teams because of the Sox dire need for pitching, and you have to give up something to get something in return. I think they would be open to that conversation, as much as I personally would hate to see Colson Montgomery leave Chicago. I wonder if those conversations will be had this offseason, and that's the point of this question. As for Mune Murakami, his price came down in the postseason, and his price has been plummeting since August 1st. He is not the guy that he was at the beginning of the season. Maybe injury contributed to that, but that extension became a little bit easier to stomach from a financial perspective for the Sox. I think he stays. Montgomery might stay, but I think they will be open to the idea of moving him just because of who they have in the pipeline.
1: So I think you make a great point about Mune's price tag coming down, and I think they're not going to rush to sign him unless they have a feel of what's happening next with the league overall and the future of the financial status between the owners and the players. But, you know, okay, how about Colson Montgomery or Braden Montgomery? And my point is Colson Montgomery a better overall baseball player than Braden Montgomery? You know, I mean, could you see him with a position change? Could he move from shortstop to one of the two corner outfield spots? Is that, again, trading a guy who hits 30 home runs? I know he strikes out 100 plus times, but when you hit 30 home runs and in the summertime at the rate, that place is a launching pad in July and August. I mean, you'd have to get back. I would want to get back like something really good.
0: You get
1: good.
0: An ace quality pitcher, Dustin.
1: I'm just saying. I want to know what to answer to be able to say yes for sure. But I just wonder. I guess my question is Colson Montgomery better than Braden Montgomery? Is like a right fielder / DH backup to potentially Rochelowski? Back up at third base.
0: Quick answer to that is that Braden Montgomery is going to be a fixture in right field for years to come. I think he's got the highest ceiling among many of the prospects. Right. I am not advocating trading Colson Montgomery. I do not want that to be misunderstood.
2: I got you.
0: I want him to stay. But as you build your team and what you don't have are guys that make contact.
1: Or is Sam Antonacci? I know it's not. Is he the guy do people want him?
0: Because
1: he's not he's not a traditional left fielder.
0: He's an identity guy, though.
1: And he's right.
0: He's a grindy guy.
1: Is he a DH, though? And then like a Swiss Army knife? These are good problems to have for the White Sox.
2: It is. Listen to this conversation. All good for on the South side. I think Mooney, I remember starting off this show, and that was one of the first things, the declarations that I had, was back up the Brinks truck for Mooney, just because I thought that it was time. You know what? I'm gonna flip back. That the rough ending to his season, I think it lowers that price tag a little bit more. You still got him for 2027 for what, $17 million. So there's no rush to extend him to something crazy. But I think that price tag comes down a little bit more. On the flip side though, Colson Montgomery is the most intriguing part of this question. Because we're talking about a guy that's 24 years old that hit 31 home runs. The strikeouts are there, but I have a hard time saying why give up on a guy like that, because it feels like it could be fixed. But I am with David on this, that I think at some point he could be shopped. He could be moved for what they need the most, and that is starting pitching. And when you look at what's coming down the pipeline, I don't know where does he fit? Where does he fit in? Not right now, like not in the immediate future, but long term. That's where, with Rochelowski coming in and Bonnemer, and you think he's going to be in the outfield, and then you start moving things around. He's the guy that probably could be moved for what you need most, and that is pitching down the stretch. So wouldn't surprise me, but I wouldn't give up on a young man like that, because I know where he is now. But even if you had him bat an eighth in the lineup, Like, still, the home runs are there. And that is something that I can't get past.

0: you've got to be able to take a step back, evaluate the situation, and answer one question.
1: All right, that's the voice of Brad Biggs. Yes. 825.
2: Pretty dramatic. It was.
1: Big time. He almost sounds like movie phone guy there, right? Jonathan Jones, CBS Sports, reported that multiple league execs are monitoring a potential... He almost sounds like movie phone guy there, right? Jonathan Jones, CBS Sports, reported that multiple league execs are monitoring a potential reunion.

0: biggest concern anymore. I just don't know. From what we've seen,
1: what would be?
0: It would probably be corner. But I don't know what you're going to get. I don't know who who's actually available and does it. But you need help there. On the flip side of it, though, add in Mac. I've always been saying that would be a nice comeback to the crib.
1: The return of the Mac?
0: Return of the Mac. 35 years old. And still has a little bit in there and left in the tank. And the Chargers are awful. So, you know, they're going to be willing to go. And a fifth-round pick? Yeah, I would add him to the list and add him to the fold and see what he could do. But there's still a lot more. Corner is definitely an issue here, and I think it's changed over the last few weeks for me of what's most important when you look at this Bears defense.
2: All right, so I think this is a really interesting question. First of all, you could do a whole hell of a lot worse than Khalil Mack. I wasn't a big Khalil Mack guy overall. Didn't do a whole heck of a lot for me. When he was here, I thought he had one good year.
0: When he was here,
2: he had one good year, and then I thought he kind of was stealing money the rest of the time. But then he could join Montez Sweat, and the two of them could steal money potentially.
1: Welcome to the jungle, Jarrett.
0: Wow.
2: But what it does is it's going to make, for a fifth-round pick, it's worth the gamble.
0: It is.
2: But when you brought something up, and here's what's interesting. So assuming that you could get Kyler Gordon back this week, okay, and Tyreek Stevenson at this point, we don't know his situation. Move. So if you get Kyler Gordon back, do you move Malik Muhammad
0: outside
2: in the Stevenson spot?
0: Yes.
2: And then also that's why when you said you weren't sure about the biggest concern, I think why you make that move, and I think your biggest concern goes back to
3: What's this got to do with Khalil Mack?
0: But he's saying that he thinks that it's changed with the most important.
2: No, I'm saying their biggest need is Khalil Mack.
0: Yes.
2: I'm telling Jarrett why I think they're okay in the backfield, because I think if you get Kyler Gordon back, you move Malik Muhammad to where Stevenson was, and you may then move Stevenson to where Jalen Johnson
0: is,
2: and you give him the Shohei Ohtani treatment.
0: Oh. Yes. It's getting spicy here.
3: Okay, so Khalil Mack is 35 years old. He's 35 years old, and I think he's still productive. He's got 3 sacks this year. You know what that is? One more than Montez Sweat. He's played at 182 snaps this season, according to PFF. You know what that is? That's 43 more than Montez Sweat. This is a guy that's playing at a level better than what you've got. He's also a guy that's likely to be on the market, because what are the Chargers playing for?
0: Nothing.
3: They're going to fire somebody soon. It might be Jim Harbaugh. It might be Mike McDaniel. They might be trading. Who knows what they're going to do with Herbert. But Khalil Mack is all you care about in Chicago, because you need an edge rusher. That's how you improve your pass defense. You get to the quarterback in ways they're not getting to the quarterback. Khalil Mack would cost you, what, a fifth rounder?
0: Fifth rounder? That'd be like that.
3: You got a fifth rounder for Jervon Dexter. So that'd be like trading Jervon Dexter for Khalil Mack. I'm in for that every day. So yes, if Khalil Mack can help you rush the passer, bring it on.
0: Dustin said he can bring him here and they can steal money together. I love it. You are.
2: And Fryer and I are having a conversation back here. He doesn't know the song Mack the Knife. I'm like, we got to crossfade this into Mack the Knife. He's like, what the hell is Mack the Knife?
4: I've never heard of that.
2: You know
4: before.
2: Bobby Darin, Mack the Knife?
4: No, I don't think we're playing that in my house.
3: I don't think we're playing that one.
0: I don't know it either.
3: I like
0: Dustin.
3: The Return of the Mack. Good song. Good theme.
4: Knows Return of the Mack.
3: Great idea. Ryan Poles, you're on the clock, because it's not too early. Look around the NFL, deals have been made. Marvin Harrison Jr. is a Texan, JJ McCarthy is a Giant. Cam Jurgens is a Raven.
0: Yeah.
3: Guys are being dealt before the deadline, which is still about a month away.
0: And this is a perfect time going into week 6. I think this is where Poles can look back and so look at his team and say, what do we need to be better? And so make a move if
3: Music
0: you need to.
3: To Bears fans' ears. Yes, Return of the Mack. All right, when we come back, college football. We're going to talk about it. There's so much going on. We got to address some of it. Right here in the Pick 6 on Hall and Payton, Chicago Sports Radio 104.3 The Score.
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4: Yeah, it's funny that you asked that question, buddy.
3: Northwestern is now ranked in the top 25. Notre Dame second behind Georgia with a big game looming against number 8 BYU. Even Illinois had an exciting victory over Michigan State. Yet, locally, those games very afterthoughts. How would you describe Chicago's arm's length relationship with college football?
5: This has always baffled me and somewhat disappointed me. I came to Chicago, 23 years ago now, and immersed in college football, played college football, covered it in South Bend for 11 years. And obviously, I know the market. It's all pro sports here. I didn't expect it to be to the case for so long that pro sports, the major teams here, five major teams, swallowing up everything else to the extent that it does.
6: Yeah.
5: Northwestern's in the top 25 for the first time since 2020. The last time they were in the top 25, they played the Big Ten championship game. That's a big deal for David Braun and where this program has come from. This game on Saturday at East Lansing against Pat Fitzgerald, we may get into that later, and I say that hopeful, but also understanding that people might not care because there's so many Bears fans out there worried about the quarterback and so many Bulls fans worried about Caleb Wilson, so many Hawks fans, and there's so much pro sports that this just never time. Notre Dame's a second-ranked team in America. They have a huge game out in Provo, Utah against BYU. Are we going to address the time this week necessary to look at that game? I doubt it. Marcus Freeman is a superstar coach, and we rarely refer to him that way because we rarely talk about this. I love Brett Bielema. He makes one trip in here a year. I don't watch a ton of Illinois football when I can, when I'm not watching Northwestern and Notre Dame and keeping track of Ball State. All these things. Indiana plays Ohio State in the game of the week in Bloomington. I can't wait for that game. I'm not sure how much I'm going to be able to watch it. I know we're likely not to talk about it because we make choices and we understand our audience, and the audience is immersed in pro sports. Maybe we are responsible partly for that. It's an ongoing conversation. It might be boring to some people, but there's got to be a solution that's better than this. Chicago is full of passionate college football fans. They're just not all rooting for the same team. Look at Saturday. Go to a bar on a Saturday afternoon. Go to where people are consuming college football. Look at the stadiums. They're full with, they're wearing the same t-shirts. Did you see all the whiteouts and the redouts and the blackouts and all the things? They do that every week. College football is passion. They've got a lot of problems with the sport, but it's still a great entertainment option on Saturday. I don't know why we don't talk about it more. I'm going to pledge to try.
3: I'm with you, David, wholeheartedly. My first 10 years of sports talk radio were spent national sports talk radio. We were here, but we weren't really on here. Whole nother story. And I came here and noticed how little people cared. But I think you would have more buzz if Pat Fitzgerald and Michigan State were coming to Northwestern, now in the top 25 in the new building. But they're going, as you pointed out, to East Lansing. So I think that takes a little bit of that off. You know, we, on this show, have been having fun talking about Notre Dame-Miami November 7th. But It's Notre Dame at number 8 and undefeated BYU Saturday night in Provo. They got to get over that game first before you can have the hype and the hoopla. So, like, to your point, David, like, they're the number 2 team in the country. And a couple reasons why Chicagoans are such big Notre Dame fans. Obviously, like the Cubs at one point, Notre Dame football was on nationally, on in Chicago a lot, on NBC still. And quite frankly, Northwestern Illinois sucked at football when I was a kid. They were awful. They stunk out loud, as some would say. But the biggest problem college football has is the NFL on Sunday. That's their problem. And the NFL on Thursday night, and the NFL on Sunday night, and the NFL on Monday. They just get lost in the news cycle. But, you know, Saturday, this past Saturday, there was great college football this past Saturday. But as far as the news cycle goes, it just gets buried.
6: I totally agree with Dustin, but I am a huge college football fan and playing at all levels, college and pro. Saturdays are still the day for me. On Sundays, it's about watching the Bears, depending on what time they play. And then, you know, I'll maybe tap into one of the later games, but definitely going to watch Sunday Night Football. But I am not consuming football on Sunday like I am on Saturday. Saturday, it is, I got 4 screens on. I'm watching every single game. I'm making sure that if Miami's playing, I'm watching Miami. Love tuning in to see what Notre Dame is doing. Shout out to Coach Braun and what Northwestern is doing. I mean, we don't consume it. I feel like we're consuming it, but we don't give it the breath of fresh air like we should because of the pro sports in this town. It's too hard. And Dustin's right. Football at this moment, it takes all the air in the room. It's Monday. It's Thursday. It's Sunday. We're waiting for that next NFL moment that we're sometimes forgetting. And I think people, if you love college sports or if you love football just in general, I think you need to tap in a little bit more of what's going on Saturdays and get a grasp of it. But you're right, David. I mean, Marcus Freeman is a superstar. We don't talk enough about him. Notre Dame is ranked number 2 in the country. We probably, I know on November 6th, we'll be talking a lot about it. I'll be there on November 7th. In South Bend to see that game.
3: You need a ride or like somebody to handle your tailgate. I could come. Sure, I mean, I'll sit in the parking lot.
6: I mean, if you want to stiff arm one of my kids and not let them go, Dustin, you're always welcome. Mick Ultra's all in the party bus. Gotcha. But I just feel like we need to pay more attention to it. And as David said, I want to be a part of that because even Illinois, watching what these teams are doing, it's some really good football on Saturdays.
7: This will be a pick six. There's your ball game.
3: If you're a Cubs fan, are you rooting for the Brewers in the NLCS? Are Sox fans cheering for the Guardians? How is Chicago baseball fans supposed to consume the rest of the MLB playoffs?
6: If you're a baseball fan, you should be... I understand if you don't want to cheer for the... If you're a Cubs fan, you don't want to cheer for the Brewers. I'm not asking you to cheer for them. Or if you're a Sox fan, to cheer for the Guardians. I wouldn't expect you to do that. But one thing that I see from the outside looking in for both organizations, man, you better hope that these teams win because guess what? You want your organization, your team, to be able to look and say, like, look where we need to be. We need to catch up because we are behind. We need to catch up, and I hope it's a wake-up call. Not to sit there and cheer for these teams. No. Oh. But hopefully it lights a fire underneath the north side and south side to say, we got work to do, and we need to get better. Maybe means we need to open up the checkbook a little bit more. We need to spend some dough. But I would never expect for them to watch. But if you're a baseball fan, how do you not watch baseball? Dustin?
3: This is a really interesting
6: question. It is.
3: I've talked to a lot of people about this. And after thinking about it, literally sleeping on this last night, and watching almost every single pitch of Brewers-Dodgers yesterday afternoon, I think Cub fans should be rooting for the Brewers because you want Ricketts to be ticked off. You want your team to be motivated. You want Craig Counsell to say, boy, do I look bad right now. I've got to get my you-know-what together. So that's why you're cheering for the Brewers. How do you cheer for the Dodgers? They're just trying to buy the title, and this is what's wrong with baseball, and this is why we might not get baseball till after the Kentucky Derby next year. On the ALCS side, I think it's got to be the Guardians slash Indians or the Cleveland professional baseball team. They have the second or third longest drought in professional sports without a title. It's been 78 years, 1948, just after World War II. It's the last time they did anything. And they've been there a bunch of times and not gotten the job done, most recently against the Cubs. So I think that's why you should pull for them. So I think a Brewers Guardians World Series would be really interesting to me. But I'm really curious from our listeners, our texters, our callers, like, would they tune in or tune out of that World Series? Would they go to college football, David?
5: They might go to college football. I think that would be understandable if they want to look away. You should want them to keep the pressure on. You should want the Guardians to be in the World Series against the Brewers because that's where the White Sox and Cubs should believe they belong.
6: Mm-hmm.
5: And the Cubs have to believe they can surpass the Brewers at some point. The Sox were this close to beating the Guardians. And if they both get to the World Series, I don't think you resent that as much as you hope that it provides some sort of impetus or pressure on your front office to keep moving in the right direction. The Brewers have the 20th highest payroll. The Guardians have the 27th. And the Rays are 28th. This World Series, if it's absent of the Dodgers, who have a, by the way, $400 million payroll, number one in baseball, this will compel every owner in every city to say, you know what, we can do more with less because they did. How do we do that? And then the work stoppage will go on and on and on. But I don't want to tell anybody how to react to their postseason. If you hate seeing the Brewers celebrate and you hate seeing the Guardians on top, I understand that perfectly. Pat Murphy, I think, is somebody who, is easy to root for, even though he's in a Brewer uniform, because I like him personally. I like the brand of baseball the Rays play. Kevin Cash is a smart manager as well. Brandon Hyde is part of that. He's a former Cub bench coach. But this is a very individualized question that everyone's going to have a very different answer, and you are not wrong, regardless of how you feel. All right, we need to get back to a break, come back and do the extra point. What about the Bears defense? Brad Biggs said something yesterday very interesting we need to consider. We'll do it next on Han Payton, Chicago Sports Radio, 104.3 The Score.
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3: Our guy Big Z raised a really good question that perhaps the toughest one of the week. What's more telling about the Bears defense? The Panther game, the Packers game, or somewhere between weeks 2 and 4? Pretty big range.
4: It's a good question. I think that you have to answer only one way. It's they're closer to the team that gave up 28 points in 3 games because they're capable of doing that. And once you prove you're capable of doing something, you raise the bar to a level that now is the standard. You've got to hold them accountable to meeting that standard. If you're good enough for 3 straight weeks in the NFL, and we know how fluky the league can be, to hold your opponent under 10 points on average, you've got to meet the moment better than they met the moment on Sunday against the Packers. They had a colossal letdown at every level. They didn't get to the passer, except for Austin Booker. They couldn't play the ball in the air, and they couldn't tackle. Other than that, it was a great day at Lambeau Field. But once you prove what you're capable of doing, that's where the standard has to be. So that's where you have to aim for if you're Dennis Allen. And if you're Ben Johnson, you're demanding that your defensive coaches get your unit to play at that level.
3: You know, I think it was six. There were 6 plays in that game of 35-plus yards. 4 of those were 40-plus yard plays. The rest of them, they averaged something like 3.2 yards an attempt.
4: How was 3rd and 22?
3: Right.
5: Yeah.
3: It was. I could tell a story. Well, I'll save it off there. You tell me if I'll bring it up later. A very funny story about their 3rd and 22 play. That's a tease, as Coach Wanstead would say. That's a tease. Probably, unfortunately, without the running game working, the defense is closer to the team that gave up 31 against the Packers than that gave up whatever it was, 14 or 12 against the Jets. You know, and again, Mother Nature. Again, we fell for the trap. We, all of us. I guess I did too.
5: We did.
3: You know, Mother Nature's still undefeated. She's on top of the NFL power rankings. But we wanted to give the Bears defense a nickname. Okay, maybe we need to reserve that for next Monday morning, after the game against the Falcons. Maybe. Because I got some thoughts, and they're not good ones. They're not. What was it? What was one of the ones that TJ laughed about? What the nickname that he
4: gave? Dennis's Menaces.
3: Dennis's Menaces. Yeah.
4: Or
3: the
4: DA's,
3: how about the fans' Menaces?
5: DA's BAs.
3: Yeah, DA's BAs.
5: I'm going to go with, man, you guys know how I struggled at the beginning of the season, because that Carolina game, I thought this was going to be a defense that was just going to have the floodgates open and that the offense was just going to have to score 30, 40 points a game. As I look at this and go through all these matchups, they're probably closer to what we saw on Sunday. Probably what we saw on Sunday, just because of still no consistent pass rush yet. They're still trying to figure that out. And the cornerback situation is question marks.
3: Mm-hmm.
5: And with the great wide receivers in this league, they can, and quarterbacks, you can take advantage of that. These the explosive plays are there. So I'm hoping that's not the case.
4: I know I'd say that, though.
5: But that's where I'm leaning.
4: I get it.
5: And that means, Caleb Williams, you need to get back as soon as possible, please.
4: Everything's related. Complimentary football matters.
5: Yeah.
4: And the Bears defense needs the Bears offense to be as good as it can be.
5: Yeah.
4: And how good the secondary is might be related to the offensive line, as crazy as that sounds.
5: No, that's not crazy.
4: All right, we got to get to a break. When we come back, what do you think out there, Cub fans, Sox fans? Who are you rooting for in the ALCS and the NLCS? Does it hurt to see the Brewers having the time of their lives? Did it surprise you, Sox fans, that the Guardians looked fresh as a daisy? Winning game one down in Tampa? And, oh, by the way, college football fans, do you wish we talked more about college football? Why do you think we're getting some great texts on this? We'll read some of them. 312-644-6767. Maybe you just want to talk about the Bears quarterback situation. We can do that, too. We're here for you. Dave Wanstead is here, 725. Biggs Time, 825. Gary Fensick at 9. Mike Florio, 925. Keep it here all morning long on Hall and Payton, Chicago Sports Radio, 104.3 The Score.
2: Coming up at 10 on Rahimi and Grody, we have our weekly conversation with Bears defensive tackle Neville Gallimore at 1. Score football analyst Patrick Manley will break down the Bears' loss to the Packers at 11. And our quarterback guru, Tim Jenkins, will go over Tyson Bajan's struggles in Green Bay at 12:25.
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0: David Haw and Jared Payton will be back in 60 seconds on The Score.
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20: He's doing a great job progressing, and we'll see when we can make him available to help us win ball games. But he's itching to get back as soon as he can, which is a good thing. And when we get the green light, we'll move forward from there.
21: I would say he's certainly trending towards being a coach's decision tomorrow night. Let's see where that goes. I thought that one was better than that. So yeah, but we're definitely—he's definitely trending towards whatever. We got a day tomorrow, a skate in the morning, but certainly trending towards looking like he's got the possibility to play.
22: In perfection from Milwaukee, and a 2-0 series lead over the Dodgers.
23: Yandy Diaz off the end of the bat. This should do it. How about the Guardians coming in hot? A team that finds a way, and they find a way to the win column in game one of this championship series.
24: I'm really, really proud of those guys, and the coaching staff is doing a phenomenal job coaching them up, David and the entire assistant group. But to see the way those guys are playing, I mean, it's you start, I'm a little bit more of a GA, so I kind of get ahead just the way I have to operate, the way my mind thinks. And so I started my breakdown a week ago and just seeing the names, and it was just like, oh, it's great to see him playing well. But I hope they stay healthy Saturday and we play well.
4: Welcome back. Good Tuesday morning here on the Han Payton Show. 104.3 The Score. David Haw, Jarrett Payton here until 10 o'clock. And that was a lot there. We heard from Ben Johnson talking about his quarterback situation. We heard from Jeff Blashill. Maybe Connor Bedard makes his debut tonight alongside Patrick Kane against Sidney Crosby. Hawks Penguins at the UC, Jarrett.
5: That's a good one.
4: I'm credentialed for that one. I'm there.
5: I didn't get mine.
4: Don't want to miss that. I can work on that if you want.
5: Thanks.
4: And then last call from Milwaukee and Cleveland. Both won league championship series games last night, Monday afternoon for the Brewers, Monday night for the Guardians. They don't look tired. They don't look tired at all. They beat the Rays, who played three times in 15 days. And then finally, Michigan State coach Pat Fitzgerald getting ready for Northwestern coming to East Lansing, paying respect to David Braun. You know why? The Wildcats, for the first time since 2020, ranked in the top 25.
5: And an offense that looks, under Chip Kelly, that is just flourishing right now.
4: Misdirection is really getting it done. Aiden Childs, dynamic at quarterback, going back to East Lansing from where he came. So I think that's going to be an interesting matchup as well. College football, league championship series, we asked the question, Cubs and Sox fans, who are you rooting for? Can you bear to watch? Do you want the Guardians to get to the World Series, Sox fans, because it makes you look better by comparison? Do you want the Brewers to get to the World Series, Cubs fans, because you know what? It puts the pressure on. Or you're just tired of both. Get out of here. It's football season. All we care about, the Bears. 312-644-6767. Jarrett, you have been reading the text along with me this morning, getting some good reactions about how much college football matters, if people are rooting for the Cubs or rooting for the Brewers or the Guardians. Here's just a sample. If the Brewers from 630 win, Rickus will just use that as a reason not to spend. Go Dodgers. They're what's right with baseball. Spend your money. Try to win. What a bad organization.
5: I got one from the 2-1. Is it 218 or 217? My eyes are bad right now. Maybe Monday mornings during the 7:30 segment, do a college football top 25 rundown. No deep dive to speak, but to do the scores and highlights.
4: Not a bad idea. We need to take that into consideration. That. We'll ask our boss, Dustin. We'll ask Dustin if he can stomach that. 773. I'm pulling for Milwaukee and Cleveland. As a Cub fan, I can't hate a team that year in and year out beats us fairly when we spend $80 million more than they do. Interesting stuff. Let us know. 312-644-6767. Keep the feedback coming. We've got Dave Wansett coming up talking Bears at 725. But let's start the conversation out in Maple Park with Brad. Brad, welcome to Han Payton. How are you this morning?
25: Good morning, you guys. Thanks for doing what you do.
1: right now, my World Series is between the Brewers and the Dodgers, because I just want the Dodgers to lose based on the spend. We'll never know how good they could have been if Tucker would have been hitting and Ohtani would have been healthy. But and then I'll pivot to college football. I watched the Bama-Georgia game, and one of the refs that was doing the game up in the booth on a no-call, just there's not enough transparency in college football. There should have been a call in the end zone, and then there was an interception that was overturned, but they could never really show us. And Kirk said it was an interception, but they overturned it. But you could never see what they saw to overturn it. And at least in baseball, we're seeing now that, you know, they review a play, and it, even though we don't like it, they show us why the call was overturned.
4: Thanks, Brad. That's an interesting point. Jared, I understand where he's coming from. And anybody that wants to critique college football as having being flawed and not having the transparency and all the things about NIL, we'll get into that in a moment. But I think that all true and valid. But to me, it hasn't stopped people from going to games.
5: No.
4: And from supporting their tribe or their brand. People are going to Bloomington this weekend to see the Indiana Hoosiers, the most resurgent college football program in America, take on Ohio State as a defending national champion. They don't care about the transparency of replay review. They just don't.
5: I mean, we could go back to the Western Michigan game and that play and watching about how, even though people were upset, it still kind of magnified the college football scene and put more eyeballs on the game.
4: I don't have any argument. The college football might be as flawed as it ever has been in terms of player movement, in terms of, you know, understanding what exactly you're getting from year to year, from week to week, and all those things. The transparency of the Western Michigan victory, which was really a loss technically. But it hasn't stopped people from getting excited. And that's what we're talking about. We're at a sports talk radio station. And I think this whole conversation was, the genesis of it was, why don't we talk about college football more? Because the sport is still wildly popular. And it is. In big markets, professional markets. And I don't know the answer to that fully. We're getting some cross-sections of responses, but it still baffles me.
5: Well, you see the teams like Alabama and these teams that might not have the big pro sport teams in their state, where that's all it is. You go to a Bama game, you go to an Old Miss game, it is like Saturday is almost like, I don't even know how to put it into words.
4: The Bears are going to Atlanta on Sunday to play the Falcons.
5: Yeah.
4: My guess is, just from traveling through there, that college football in Georgia is a bigger deal in Atlanta right now, on Atlanta Sports Talk Radio, than the Falcons are hosting the Bears.
5: Oh, definitely. Definitely. It is topic of conversation. We talk about SEC football. That right there is feeding a lot of mouths and a lot of conversations. Down south.
4: 815, college football is awful and NIL ruined it. Please continue to not talk about college football.
5: What? I mean,
4: I get it. Some people believe that. Back to the phone lines. Bob is in Downers Grove. Bob, welcome to Han Payton.
2: Hey, guys. How are we doing?
4: Good.
5: Good, Bob.
2: Yeah, I love college football. Jared, I'm with you. I absolutely absorb it from 9 o'clock in the morning till 11 o'clock at night. But, Jared, I don't know, you probably are aware. Are you aware of how much people in Chicago, actual Chicago, hate the Miami Hurricanes? I mean, what kind of a person, well, you didn't grow up in Chicago. You grew up in Highland Park anyway. But what kind of a person chooses the convicts over the Catholics? Not a single person from the Catholic League would have chosen Miami. Hey, come on, dude. Bob, I mean, what's up?
5: Bob, I got to tell you this.
4: Bob,
5: listen to this. That was my first option. That's where I wanted to go. Bob Davey, they need to ask him that question, because it got mixed up in translation. I committed there first. I was going to South Bend.
4: Bob Davey didn't recruit you?
5: No, he did recruit me, but something happened, and talking to some of these old the old guys that came before me that were Golden Domers, they're upset that I never got a chance to be able to go there. That's where I committed to first.
4: Jared, apologize for nothing.
5: Yes, they
4: turned out well.
5: Yeah, it turned out well.
4: Yeah, it did.
5: But Bob, come on, man.
4: Come on, Bob, lay off.
5: This is the third largest when it comes to alumni. It goes Florida, New York, and then Chicago.
4: Love it. Love it. Kevin is in Palatine. Kevin, welcome to Hawn Payton.
3: Good morning, guys. Yeah, more college football. Much more. Love it. Just like Jared said, but here is why I'm rooting for the Brewers.
4: Mm-hmm.
3: So Jed Hoyer's biggest coup is his meeting in the middle of the night up in Milwaukee and stealing their manager, stealing their special sauce. What he stole was $8 million worth of magic beans that never amounted to anything. The special sauce in Milwaukee is Pat Murphy. It's the team. It's the GM. And the more the Cubs can be embarrassed by the Brewers, I pray they win the World Series with $140 million less money. I pray there isn't enough embarrassment because we said it a couple weeks ago. The Cubs have to realize how tragically far away they are with all the money they spend. There isn't enough egg on the face this offseason. There isn't enough to show them how horrible they are. Dollars per win. It is a joke. But I just love Craig being embarrassed because Craig was inconsequential to the winning up there. Sorry, you guys can get as mad as you want. It's true. Pat Murphy's the sauce. Pat Murphy's the guy. They love that guy. They will lay down their lives for him. Craig has zero personality. He's like watching paint dry. So go Brewers, and the more embarrassment for my Cubs so they actually finally do something. No more Ian Happ. No more 60-mile-an-hour relievers. Get your you-know-what together. Thanks, guys.
5: Thanks, Kevin. Kevin.
4: Passionate phone call.
5: Thank you.
4: A lot of criticism for Craig Counsell. I'll say this. The contrast could not be more stark between what Pat Murphy does and his style of managing and Craig Counsell's. Even though they might both be rooted in the same principles and they may have the same and similar philosophies about how to manufacture runs, when you talk about the day-to-day, when you talk about the personality of a clubhouse or the manager, and certainly the perception that is created by how the manager deals with things, Murphy is just a master. And Craig Counsell is still a guy that is, you know, that is his personality. It's just not a guy that's always going to be the life of the party. He's a very serious and stoic guy.
5: Back to something about baseball that Kevin made me think of. How crazy would it be with everything looming this baseball offseason, with not having the Dodgers in the World Series and these smaller market teams with the smaller market payrolls, I should say, having a chance to be in the World Series? How does this address, I mean, more on the side of what they're going to, of a potential lockout, having the Guardians and the Brewers?
4: How will that affect the lockout?
5: Yeah, like
4: it's going to reinforce the message. There's already respect for the way that the Brewers identify talent, develop it, and win. And a lot of that has to do with the organization, but a lot of it also has to do with the major league level, like Kevin said, Pat Murphy pushing all the right buttons and setting the right tone, creating the right environment that's conducive to winning, relaxing, and succeeding. Now, if it's Guardians or Rays, it doesn't matter who's coming out of the American League. Against the Brewers, if the Dodgers are not in the World Series, it's going to tell every owner, or every owner will want to interpret it this way. We don't have to spend $250 million to get to the World Series. They didn't. Look at the Brewers are 20th in payroll. The Rays are 27th in payroll. The Guardians are like 26th in payroll. They're 20 on down. They're in the bottom third of the league. And they are finding ways to win on the margins. They're finding ways to develop talent that you draft and identify because you have intelligent baseball people in your organization. And so what will that do to the lockout? I don't know if it directly will affect it, but it will make some owners maybe dig in more to their their stances that they don't need to maintain the status quo and things need to change. Because this is all about a cap.
5: It is.
4: It's all about a salary cap. And so there's going to be so many owners that are going to be, they're having their feelings reinforced if this is a Guardians Brewers World Series.
5: I was just thinking it plays more into what the league is looking to do.
4: 312 text. This is interesting. Pat Murphy is to the Brewers what Ben Johnson was to the Lions. The Cubs hired the wrong guy. So basically, does that mean the Lions let Ben Johnson get away?
6: So who would be the right guy then?
4: The Cubs?
6: For the Bears.
4: Oh, for the Bears?
5: No,
4: the
5: Bears got the right guy.
4: Maybe he means to the Bears. I think he must mean.
6: Oh, it sounded Johnson like. I'm sorry. I know, it sounded like he meant. It sounded like that both the Bears and the Cubs made mistakes.
5: No.
4: Well, the Cubs were set. Pat Murphy was set to join Craig Counsell in Chicago. Pat Murphy was planning to be at Craig Counsell's side before the Brewers decided they would rather keep him and keep the staff and let Craig Counsell go, making that decision that at the time, I'm not sure how popular it was. I cannot recall the Milwaukee reaction to it, but I think that there were other people maybe interested in that job, but Murph made the most sense and he hasn't looked back. Is he going to be the three-time manager of the year? It's remarkable what they've accomplished.
5: Look at Brandon shaking his head. Yeah.
4: Any Sox fans out there?
5: It's happening.
4: Are Sox fans begrudging the Guardians' success if they get to the World Series? They won last night, and I'm surprised that they won much the way they beat the Sox, with Jose Ramirez doing the damage.
18: I tell you right now, as a Sox fan, I told you guys this before the show, I'm not rooting for Cleveland. I mean, it was just a game ahead. It was just I respect them. They did a good job. They deserve to go there. But just looking at them win, it always makes me think, like, the Sox was one game away. One game away, you was up 2-0. And always makes me think, like, watching this game, like, that could be us right now, up 1-0, because we just played. They are too well rested. They haven't played no games. So me personally, I'm not rooting for the Guardians. I'm rooting for the Rays. That's just me.
4: That's a good perspective.
5: I ain't mad at you.
4: I think a lot of Sox fans agree. This is an interesting text from 815. The Brewers, and I thought this last night, honestly. I had this thought and did not text this. The Brewers have four pitchers, all hitting 99+. That's not on Counsell. Jed has failed at assembling a modern pitching staff. The Cubs don't have those kind of arms that you're seeing come into these games. The Cubs don't have those power arms. Is that because of the payroll? Is that somebody's making these decisions. Is that because of Craig Counsell? That's hard to put on a manager. That's an organizational failure.
5: And Jed kind of alluded to that in his postseason press conference. Just like it has to be something that they address. You're on notice now.
4: You can't be at the bottom of the league in velocity and expect and start to wonder why you're not in the NLCS. You just can't. Let's wrap it up. Jeff is on the Odyssey app. Jeff, welcome to Han Payton.
7: Hey, Dave and Jared. Good morning. I'll be real quick. Brandon, I can't root for the Guardians, but I really hate Tampa's ball field, so it's really hard for me to root for them because it's hard to watch baseball on that. And on an earlier note, you guys brought up a trade for Khalil Mack, and I got something for you real quick. Oh, the pass rush, it needs help, yes. Make a trade to get it right with a strip sack on third down from the right side when Mackey's back in town.
4: Thanks, Jeff. Appreciate the phone call.
5: Thanks, Jeff.
4: He can't sing every time.
18: I love that he sings every time.
4: He can't sing every time.
6: He's introducing the audience to the Bobby Darren Mack the Knife. I didn't know it. Fryer, young Jared Payton over there.
5: Yes. Yeah. All right, young guys. Did you see the smile on Dustin's face?
4: Yeah.
18: He was nodding his head.
4: Did you guys know that was coming?
18: No.
4: And didn't tell me.
18: I always expect Jeff to sing when he gets up.
4: Yeah. All right, do I need to loosen up a little bit?
5: A little bit.
4: Well, you're telling me to loosen up?
6: You asked.
5: You did ask. You asked.
4: He doesn't have to sing every time.
5: I mean,
6: That was fun.
4: I had fun.
6: You want Mac back, that's what you get.
4: It's fun to you. I don't know. I'm sure everybody loves the song.
18: If we get them back, I'm going to probably use that in an open or a region.
4: I know you love a good song.
6: Don't.
4: You love a good song.
6: Dump it.
4: All right, let's switch to Bears. Let's get back to Bears. Dave Wannstedt is here. He will join us next. It's Hall and Payton, 104.3 The Score.
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9: Bears are better than the Packers. Ben Johnson's better than Matt LaFleur. After decades of feeling like the Packers had the upper hand, it's game to game in between these two franchises. It's going to be season to season. 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
10: Hey, Atlanta, important game for the Bears.
9: Oh, for
10: like,
9: sure.
10: For real.
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12: 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Beautiful Tuesday morning in Chicago. And we do welcome Dave Wunstead here in the studio. Good morning, Dave. How are you?
15: I'm good, fellas. Yep, another week. And, let's lick our wounds and let's regroup.
12: Move
15: and here
12: on.
15: Here we go. Let's go.
12: Help us answer this question. We had it, and we all answered it, and I wonder what your perspective is. When you look at the Bears' defense, let's start there because they were not good Sunday against the Packers. Gave up 31 points. Could have been 38 easily. The Packers missed a couple field goals. When you look at that defense, which is the real defense? The one that we saw against Carolina and Green Bay, or the one we saw the three games in between where they averaged giving up about 9 points per game?
15: You know, I'm going to be a little bit, you may say I'm a little bit politically correct on this, but it's how I honestly feel. I think there's someplace in between. You know, I don't see this defense being a dominant defense. If we don't take the ball away and get the takeaways, we're very average. We have been. When we get the ball, it changes the complexion and everything of our team. And I think, you know, the best defense is a really good running offense. And when we are running the football and that clock is running and those defensive guys are being rested, boy, they go in there and they play at a higher
12: level.
15: That
12: was Jared's point. Yeah.
16: Coach, I just have a hard time with how that game started for Ben Johnson and how he called that game. I thought that it was going to be right out the gate, take the ball out of Tyson Bagent's hand and let's run the football. I know Kyle Manungai wasn't in the lineup. I think not having him, you start to really see how different that run game is without him.
15: Yeah.
16: But they could not establish the run early on, and that's what makes this offense move.
15: Absolutely. And hey, deservingly so, but I was all in on Tyson Bagent after he performed against the Jets. And I look, and obviously he fell flat on his face. We know that. Was Case better? I guess he was. I don't know. He went in and turned the ball over too. You know what I mean? So let's not, you know, think that we're making a comparison here between a Hall of Famer and a rookie. That's not the case. I think both these guys are capable of winning. To your point, Jared, if we are running the football and controlling it, the passes that Bajent and obviously Case hit against the Giants, it's when we were having success run, and it's the play-action pass. All of a sudden, we're not running the ball. Those defensive guys are not coming after the quarterback quite as much. Those linebackers saying, it might, you know, we're going to play run and pass, or they got to prove it to me before I start sticking my nose in the line of scrimmage.
12: How do you explain a team that you thought with the Bears would come out at a high emotional level and be ready to go? And the Packers came out, and seemingly, Dave, it's easy to say now in retrospect, but they were at a higher level. And they punched the Bears in the mouth, as we have referred to. And they seem to be more ready for the moment than the Bears. Is that just one of those things that happens with home team or the NFL season? But how do you view what happened in terms of the difference in approaches to this game?
15: Well, I mean, we did get after these guys last year, right? And I think players and coaches and fans have a tendency to forget how we got after them. You know, obviously they came out with a 16-point lead or whatever it was at halftime, and with the football, I'm talking about Green Bay, and they threw it nine times in a row. Three and out, three and out, three and out. Well, it looks like LaFleur probably learned his lesson there. And we didn't have Caleb. You know, Caleb made some huge plays in those other games, and so it was going to be a different game. You know, the disappointing thing to me was, and yeah, everybody's asking me because of obviously the sad passing of Coach Ditka, you know, and Green Bay, and you know, shouldn't the Bears have had a lot more emotion? Yeah, they should have, but to me, the emotion really should have been, as much as anything, it's a conference game against Green Bay. You know, all the other stuff, yes, is part of it. You know, it was disappointing. There was no question from a energy standpoint, a physicality standpoint, that Green Bay was ready to play more than we were.
16: I did not expect for the Bears to get punched in the mouth and pushed around like they got pushed around on Sunday. I wasn't expecting that.
15: Nobody was.
16: But I was expecting that what we've seen so far, coaches, this Bears team, whether it's especially on the offensive side of the ball, that offensive line, the running game, which is built on, is based on kind of their head coach. This team has taken over how he kind of carries himself and how fiery he is and snippy sometimes. Do you think Sunday was a moment for him where it kind of brought him back down to earth? Because I feel like we're always talking about him as being the savior, and they can't do anything wrong with Ben Johnson. Like, he's savior. Do you think this kind of brought him back, saying a wake-up call? Like, man, I need to – some things I might need to change about myself.
15: I think in his post-game, you know, he was complimenting Green Bay and not necessarily Matt LaFleur, but he was complimenting Green Bay and the scheme that they had on defense and offense. And, so the quarterbacks, I'm sure the quarterbacks really disappointed him. And you know what I did like about Ben, what he said? He says, I've got to look at the play calls and make sure myself, when these guys are in here, and you're going play action pass and you're not running the ball, so the defense isn't really biting on the run, and you're throwing the ball. There's a lot of offensive coordinators in this league. Guys, you got to convince them to throw the ball inside between the hash marks. They won't do it. They don't want to do it because of linebackers dropping, a nose guard dropping, a safety, which is the second interception. They show too deep, and they drop the one safety down in a hole as a robber. I mean, there's 10 things that I could draw up when you're throwing the ball in the middle of the field that the defense can do to give you a bad play. Where if you're throwing the ball outside, the guy's either going to be physical and pressed up on you, or he's going to be off playing three or a man or something, you know. But they're not as much there. Now, on those interceptions, the fault of the quarterback is Ben always has a safety valve for you. There's always a check down in this offense, and that's your job. If you are dropping back, I looked at that second interception 10 times, and they give us a too-deep look. He walks up to the line of scrimmage. He's looking at it, and as he's setting his feet, the linebacker's getting a little bit of depth, but that safety One's going to the middle. Boom. One's coming down into the hole.
12: Set him up.
16: This is what you do when
15: you
16: don't run the football.
15: But my point is, I'm dropping back when you are not 100% sure. Check down.
12: He let them confuse him, and he didn't adjust to that confusion by checking down.
15: Yep.
12: That was his big mistake. You're listening to Haw and Payton here on The Score, and this segment with Dave Weinstein is sponsored by ChicagoRoofingContractors.org, providing all

0: weather protection for your business. Dave, so you are a defensive coach through and through, and you've watched a ton of tape. If you're looking at the Bears tape, not just Sunday, but through five games, and you look at the secondary, how stark is it that Jalen Johnson is not the player he used to be, and how important is it for the secondary to get him to be that guy?
1: You know, I don't know if he's been the player that he used to be since he's come back off that injury. You know, I mean, maybe he is. Maybe, you know, he would tell us differently. But whether it's a step or I don't know. But he just doesn't look like that confident, dominant corner that we remember when he was going to a couple Pro Bowls. That can happen, you know. I mean, how old is Jalen now? I don't even know.
0: 27.
1: Oh, is it just 27?
0: 27, I think.
2: Youngster.
1: Oh, God, Coach, I thought you were going to say, you know, older than that. But
2: nope.
1: So I don't know. But, no, I think since he's come back from the surgery and we expect a lot more of him, we just haven't probably seen it. I feel bad for Dennis Allen and Harris, the secondary coach, and those guys. I mean, you know, we got two rookies in there, and Dennis is trying to stop these guys. And God, you know, it was you got a quarterback that was hot, you got receivers that make great plays, and you got play calls. Now those that big pass to the tight end and the other one, the same play, but a receiver ran it. It was the play action halfway roll. Everybody thinks it's the old Peyton Manning Indianapolis play. I mean, he used to run it against us at Miami when they were in our division. It's a bear to cover because everybody's going to the left. All the receivers, the quarterback. And so your natural instinct as a safety is to start drifting that way. If you got to cover your guy, you better because he'll throw it to him. And then all of a sudden, the guy stops and breaks to the corner back.
0: They have a great play design.
1: Great play
0: where
1: design.
0: Where they threw back, you're right, and Jordan Love did have the vision, and Jordan Love played at a level that he really hadn't played all season long.
1: 100%.
0: To pick him apart.
2: Yeah, easy to do when you're not, you got all the time in the world. That is the one thing that you know about Jordan Love, Coach, is that pressure, get in his face, make him feel uncomfortable. That's to any quarterback, but especially for him. Give him something to look at, make feel pressure, make him, he doesn't want to run. So give him those opportunities where you're bringing pressure. They let him sit back there and have his day. That right there, that will get a quarterback back on track real quick.
1: Yeah, I hear what you're saying. I don't know if he had his day. I mean, he had a day. He had a day, but I don't know if it was just solely because of lack of rush. You know, there was some pressure. He was getting the ball off pretty quick. And you know, the trade-off is you want to blitz him, and then you're going to be one-on-one. I mean, we did that the first game last year and gave up 40 plays. So we're trying to play a little bit more zone, and they were splitting the zones and the play. Oh, boy, just a rough day. I don't know what to say. I mean, they executed at a high level. They had good play design. Their guys made plays. I always looked at it this way. If a guy's running free, like their first touchdown, what do we have, a blitz? Somebody was a safety or a corner. Somebody was supposed to get over the top. You bring the corner, someone's got to roll over the top of them, okay? And we don't make it. So that, to me, I'm going to go to my coordinator and I'm going to say, did we really practice that enough?
0: Right.
1: Were the guys in tune to what their responsibilities
0: didn't
1: were?
0: Didn't appear to be.
1: You know what I mean? So
0: yeah.
1: But that's one category.
0: That's a good call.
1: Was the only one.
0: Right.
1: The other ones, and as a head coach, I would look at it and say, we got guys running with them. They're just a step behind. We're not as fast. Or we got slowed up on the play action. That's, you know, that just comes down to talent and play design. I mean, the one deep ball, Dylan Thielman.
0: You got to break it up.
1: I mean,
0: you got to catch a ball. So, quick offensive question before we break, Dave. DeAndre Swift, only 9 touches or 9 carries. Third quarter, 6 minutes to go. The Bears, it's a 2-score game. They get the ball in their own territory. Roshon Johnson carries 2 out of those 3 downs. Not a good idea in retrospect. What's wrong with DeAndre Swift? He does not look like he's running with the same sort of authority that he has in the past.
1: It's funny. I'm sitting there watching the game, and on the second run, I make the comment. I said, does it look to anybody else like DeAndre Swift, the minute that he's getting in the middle of contact, is going down? I said, he's either hurt or he's there's a problem. I saw that the second play. You go back, people, and watch that game and compare him to the first games. He didn't even make an attempt halfway to run through tackles. And the second half, he runs one time for 8 yards, and then that's it.
0: That's it.
1: He's done. I think there's a problem. You know, is it a health problem? I'll be curious to see the injury report when it comes out. Was he on it last week?
0: Yes. I think he was on Wednesday.
1: What was the injury last week?
0: I'll have to double check that during the break.
3: Like a hip, I thought.
1: Is that what it was? You know, he might have been complaining. Hey, I can't with the hip injury. I there's something going on, David.
0: Might have had a bruised ego too. He was called egregious. Well, and that was Ben Johnson came after him publicly.
2: But I think that would hopefully
0: motivate him.
2: Yeah, a guy that just got his bag, a veteran guy. Hope so.
0: All right.
1: And speaking of veterans, we can come back and talk about it. T.J. Edwards leaving the game, guys.
0: That hurt him.
1: He's the heart and soul of that defense.
0: Especially this week against a running back like Bijan Robinson.
1: Ooh.
0: We'll talk about that next. Dave Wansett's in studio. It's Han Payton, Chicago Sports Radio, 104.3 The Score.
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6: 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Dave Wednesday in studio having a good conversation. Dave, it appears it's trending in the right direction for the Bears and Caleb Williams. How much concern should Ben Johnson have with a Thursday night game following? Do you wait conservatively for that moment, or do you get it back as soon as possible?
7: Well, you know, that's going to be obviously between the doctors, Ben, and Caleb, obviously. But the one thing that I talk to people in the medical profession that tell me with his injury, a grade 2 hamstring, you can see him out there running around. Let's say that he's moving full speed, he's running the plays. You say, great. He goes through a 10-play practice. They say the one factor that people lose sight of that's critical is being tired. When you pull a muscle, and I'm not a physiologist, but hear this through. This is what I would explain to me. When you pull a muscle, that muscle is torn a little bit. You're rehabbing it, but it's gets tired. Okay, more, you know, because it was torn or damaged. And even though you come back and you go 10 good plays and you look great, now in the fourth quarter, when that muscle that was damaged gets tired and you go full speed, that's where most of the injuries happen for a second time. It's because the guy was tired. The muscle was tired and you don't realize it. So I don't know how you judge that, okay? But all I know is that Caleb, you know, in the fourth quarter, If it's a ball game and he's starting, he's going to use his legs. We all know that. He knows that. And we just got to hope that, you know, that he's not tired out and something worse happens. I mean, look at T.J. Edwards. Look at Stevens. Stevenson had a hamstring 2 weeks ago. He comes back. He re-pulls it, you know.
8: 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Play any golf course at home today. Coach, what about Tyson Bagent? It wasn't. I mean, that's a performance in Green Bay that you didn't expect for him to have, but he did. How does he bounce back from this? And what's going to be him about him moving forward with, you know, going into this next game in
7: Atlanta. He's a starter. He's a starter, that's a
8: question. Does he start? Think about this season.
7: Think about his first two possessions: a sack minus 20 yards. He's dead. He's out of it. Okay, and then an interception. That's how, when the game starts that way for anybody, it puts you in a tank. Now you're second-guessing everything. And but here's, I think, what Ben needs to do, and I don't know who's going to start this week. It might be Case.
6: You got to know.
7: Wait, I mean, well, Caleb. I mean, you know, if it's not Caleb.
9: Well, if it's not Caleb, you still got to know.
7: You,

0: Ben knows better, but I'll tell you what, you know, that I've always heard from these offensive coordinators, the Chan Gailey's, Norv Turner's, and so forth, that the quarterback is the one guy that's speaking in the huddle. He walks into the huddle, and you guys are all in the huddle. How I look, how my voice is, when I am calling that play, part of my job as the quarterback is to convince you guys that I got this.
1: Yeah.
0: We got this.
1: We got this.
0: Okay? And the only guy that will know where Bajent's mind is Ben. You know, going through, how is he, when you look him in the eye and he's walking in there, is he assertive and confident? Because if he's not,
1: Dave,
0: then it could be
1: case. Don't you suspect the players know too?
0: Yes.
1: Oh, he's shaking.
0: That's a point that I'm making.
1: That's a good point. Because I don't know how you go back to him after that.
0: If you don't start Bajent this week, he's your scout team quarterback the rest of the year, probably.
1: Because what Case Keenum said after the game is exactly right, and why I think he's the guy if Caleb doesn't go.
0: That was good by Case.
1: You're not going to last long in this league unless you learn how to get up after getting knocked down.
0: Yeah.
1: Case Keenum knows how to get back up. I'm not sure Tyson Bajent knows that yet. He'll be in the league for a long time as a backup, but I think he'll learn that the hard way.
2: But they've also invested in him, though, David. At some point, you got to...
1: You can't worry about
2: I'm not saying that I feel like he should get another chance, but I'm looking at the side of Ben Johnson, and we've questioned his kind of motives of going and bypassing Case after Case played well that
1: That's
2: night.
1: True.
2: So, like, I don't know.
1: You wonder where his head's at.
2: I wonder where Ben's head's at.
1: Dave, we got about a minute left. Khalil Mack to the Bears. Good idea?
0: You know what? For a fifth-round pick, did I hear that right?
1: That's the rumor.
2: That's the rumor.
0: If it's a fifth-round pick, that's nothing. That's nothing. And now, I would not bring him in here and expect Khalil Mack, if they'd make that deal, to play any more than maybe third down, maybe 15 plays a game.
1: He's played more than Montez Sweat this year.
0: Yes, see, I wouldn't do that with him. I would not do that with him. I would, because I'm not taking Booker out. Booker... I don't know who you're going to take out. Sweat? I mean, Booker makes plays for this football team. I would not take Booker out in place of him. That's just my opinion. People are going to say I'm crazy. This guy's a Hall of Famer or whatever he is. But at 35 years old. And he's played a lot this year. He's got 2, 3, 4 sacks. I get all that. I would take him, yes, to answer your question. What you're giving up is really nothing. But I would be using him as a situation guy. Situation guy.
1: Can the Bears beat the Falcons in Atlanta regardless of the quarterback?
0: Yes. Yes, yes. Now, we all got trapped last week with Kyle Manungai.
1: We did.
0: The day before. All of a sudden he's not playing, and I didn't like what I saw with Swift. Oh, God. I mean, I guess Michael Penix, their quarterback, ex-Washington Husky, Big Ten guy, Indiana guy, you know, he got banged up a little bit. We're going to have to generate some pass rush, or we're going to see the ball in the air again, no different than what we saw this week.
1: Thanks for being here.
0: Okay,
1: we'll talk
0: guys.
1: To you next week. Dave Wannstedt in studio talking Bears, Falcons, and when we come back, well, let's hear from Ben Johnson, what he had to say yesterday on Monday about the quarterback situation, what's ahead. Keep it right here on Peyton, Chicago Sports Radio, 104.3 The Score.
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2: 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The captain returning to the west side tonight. It's trending that way. Connor Bedard looks to be back on the ice for the Blackhawks at the UC. They've got the Penguins in town, and they've got a 1-5 record to start the season. The Bears, they're looking to improve to a fourth win on Sunday when they take on the Falcons down in Atlanta. Who will the quarterback be? That is the question. Right now, our friends over at Circa have the Bears -3 in a total set of 49.5. It's a noon kick Sunday on Fox, so lots of points expected in that one. Speaking of lots of points, that's how Week 5 ended. 37-34, overtime football. Bills get the best of the Rams on the road. Josh Allen was 0-7 in overtime before last night with the win. The Bills improved to 4-1. Rams fall to 2-3. Week 5 of the NFL is in the books. Week 6 will kick off here on The Score on Thursday. Seahawks at the Broncos. Our coverage starts at 6:30. Game 1 of the NLCS happened the other day. Last night it was Game 2 of the NLCS up in Milwaukee. Brewers taking that one from the Dodgers 7-4. The Brew Crew leading the Dodgers 2-0 as the series heads west to L.A. Last night down in Tampa, Game 1 of the ALCS saw the Guardians stay hot, beat the Rays 7-3. Game 2 later tonight, Parker Messick, Freddie Peralta, the pitching matchup in that one. 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You save big money at Menards.
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21: They got theirs, you know. It is what it is. We get to see them again, and we'll continue to keep playing the football that we need to play to get us to where we want to be. And, you know, don't hang your head too low. Still keep that swagger about you. Still talk your trash. And, you know, we'll be able to get our get back here soon enough.
1: 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Beautiful Tuesday morning in Chicago. That was Jonah Jackson, one of the more thoughtful Chicago Bears, and it has been a revelation this season and a joy every Monday afternoon when he joins the afternoon show, Spiegel and Holmes, and shares his insight. And yesterday, his perspective on really a drubbing in Green Bay. The Bears, by NFL standards, weren't competitive. And they could have been blown out. We're talking during the break. Dave Wanstead's pointing out, you know, they could have scored 40 or more. Yeah. And it could have been easily done. And yet Jonah Jackson urging people not to jump off, not to be too, don't overreact, don't be panicked, trying to talk some calm amid the frenzy. And I get it, because you see what happened. It's the colossal disappointment. And you do. It's Overreaction Monday for a reason. That's why they call it that. But here we are Tuesday. You've done your deep breathing. Yes. Where are you with the Bears after having a day to digest it? Where are you looking forward with Caleb Williams maybe coming back against the Falcons?
22: I really do appreciate Jonah Jackson just being calm and having good perspective of you'll see them again. I'm here for all of that. I'm still a little bit concerned because of the score and losing a game. It was more of the lack of intensity and attention to detail that I saw from that team on Sunday. And I'm not accustomed to that. And the hardest part is that I always believe, and you know this, and I don't want to put words in your mouth, but we say this a lot in our different ways, that a lot of this is put on Ben Johnson's plate when it comes to how good this offense is, how this team kind of rallies around him, but how they play the game of football. They embody what he's all about. What I saw on Sunday was I saw a coach coaching scared from the jump. And maybe that's because of the quarterback situation.
1: Scared or tentative? Is there a difference?
22: I don't know if there is. It looks scared to me. He looks scared to me.

0: And that's not what I'm used to seeing from him. I'm used to Ben Johnson setting the tone right out of the gate. Right out of the gate. And being the resident running back here at the Score, I know what it comes down to. It's running the football. And I just saw play calls. And maybe, and listen, sometimes defense is going to get the best of you, but you also, you're going into enemy territory and you get a chance to be able to dictate the terms of how this thing is going to start out. And that's what has me scared a little bit. Not saying they can't turn it around. I was a little bit frustrated by that because I was expecting a little bit more effort and fight from a team early on in that game.
1: 312-644-6767. Where are you a day later? The aftermath, once you start to look ahead and hear from guys like Jonah Jackson who were urging everyone to calm down, relax, still a very good football team. I wonder what effect watching a Monday night football game like Rams-Bills has on the psyche of a Bears fan too, because you're sitting there at 3-2 now in the NFC North, and Ben Johnson is 2-6 against the division, and all these realities which might make things a little bit more muddied or maybe a little bit less clear than they were a week ago. And yet, you look at a team that came into the season like the Rams, purported to be the best team in football, the dream team, if you will, Myles Garrett, Aaron Donald, look at all the receivers, and they have lost more than they've won. And it's the NFL, so that is the beauty of the league. But from a Bears perspective, I find it interesting that they encountered that unexpectedly Sunday at Lambeau Field, and the reason was your main point of what you just said was they were not prepared.
0: That's
1: at some level, mentally, emotionally, psychologically, and then they weren't able to execute as a result of that. Now, how big did that contribute to it? Probably a lot in the NFL. You've got to be at that level all the time, and we assume Ben Johnson would have them there all the time because he seems to be there all the time.
0: I mean, a loss is a loss in the NFL. It's about wins and losses. But I think this one kind of stung just a little bit more because of who was against. And there was so much piling up going into the weekend and the loss of coach and the expectations. And we went back to, and even you, David, went back to 99. When my pops passed.
1: Yeah.
0: And like we were thinking about like all these things that we're accustomed to, thinking of that this team was going to kind of rise to the occasion and knowing what this means and knowing what the rivalry means and the trash talk that was going on all week and to kind of fall flat on your face and not get back up. Yeah, it's very, very, very tough. Not saying they can't bounce back because they can.
1: They can bounce back.
0: But maybe this is the moment that they needed. Maybe this is the sting that it needs to be against your arch rival, getting pushed down and punched in the face, and you have to get back up because there was so much going on here, and the division it's a tough division.
1: A year ago, they got embarrassed by the Lions. It was week two. They responded to that in a way that they recovered, and then they ascended. This year, you know, this is their second loss, but it's the most humbling loss, and maybe this will have a similar effect. Maybe this is the thing they needed to happen so it doesn't happen again.
0: Yeah, the uncertainty of not knowing when 18 is coming back underneath center, I think that has me a little concerned.
1: Before we get to the phone calls, let's hear what Ben Johnson had to say on Monday regarding that, because we can both agree. I think the city agrees. They're nodding in agreement, as you said that, Jarrett, that, you know what, when Caleb Williams comes back, a lot of these concerns are eased and a lot of the confidence is returned if he can indeed come back.
2: He's doing a great job progressing, and you know, we'll see when we can make him available to help us win ball games. But, you know, he's itching to get back as soon as he can, which is a good thing. And, you know, when we get the green light, we'll move forward from there.
1: Ben Johnson on Monday, 312 Texan. I agree with Jarrett. Coach had a concerned look in his eyes all game. 309, was Johnson's coaching scared, or does he know how limited the game plan was under Bajent? So much less room for error with him. No doubt about it.
0: Yeah, and it comes down to Ben Johnson. Even we know they won the division last year. I give credit to Give credit to where credit's
1: due. They won the division, but they didn't beat the division.
0: But they didn't beat the division.
1: They took the North, kind of, maybe, sort of. Andrew, because they didn't have a winning record in the division.
0: You won the North. To take the North, it is being able to be dominant within the division.
1: True.
0: And I just feel like Ben has to... I think that's probably on his card of things that has to get better. We have to be better within the division. Take care of your business.
1: All right, let's go out to the phone lines. Anthony is listening on the Odyssey app. Anthony, welcome to Hon Payton.
3: Good morning, guys. Thanks for taking my call. And honestly, you guys really just stole a little bit of the thunder here. It's overreaction Monday, and there's nothing more than that, right? So, you know, you were talking about getting smacked in the face. I agree completely that this Bears team needed that. It happened in the Lions game a year ago. They went on and won 9 out of 10 after that, right? This team needed that. I think people got to realize, the Packers had this game circled since January. This was a game they wanted for a while, and the Bears just didn't show up. And it's unfortunate. They're a better second-half team. They have been in the Ben Johnson era. It was 14-7 going into the second half. It just didn't work out. We just got to relax. It was a backup quarterback. And you know, let's just, Caleb will be back. It'll be fine.
0: Anthony, I get where you're coming from. But last year and through that time when they lost to the Lions, I don't think there was any concern about your starting quarterback and his health. I mean, you probably maybe worried about it as the season was going to go on but Caleb has been healthy since he's got here. It's nice to be able to do it with your backup quarterback and your third string, but we know hamstrings, David. You never know. He could be back on Sunday and play well, and then next thing you know, it's a short week again. It could flare back up.
1: It could flare back up, but football, that could happen to a lot of players in a lot of situations.
0: But I don't feel comfortable now with the situation at quarterback
1: anymore.
0: But also,
1: your backup quarterback is there for stretches of time to try to get you through difficult patches of the schedule without your starter. If Caleb Williams returns Sunday, the Bears will have been 2-1 with their backups. Plural. That's not bad.
0: I'll give him credit.
1: That's not bad. You would take that. Here's 773. Gents, obviously it was a loss in all three phases, but it seemed to me the offensive struggles were substantially driven by Bagent. Green Bay crashed the line repeatedly to stuff the run and pressure Tyson, and he was pretty clearly flustered. He did drop his eyes. He did have a little happy feet. He didn't the recognition wasn't there, and the processing wasn't as quick as you're used to seeing him in the preseason. That Packer defense came committed to confusing Tyson Bagent, and they succeeded.
0: It's a lot easier to be able to drop back into disguise coverage when you're not running the football. You make an offense one-dimensional. So it's they did exactly what they wanted Ben Johnson to do, is get away from the run, try to figure out, because that's where some of these jet sweeps are coming around. They were trying to find other ways to get the ball moving, but that's not what this team is built on. It's built on smash mouth football. We're gonna run it at you.
1: Our buddy Don is on the west side. Don, welcome to Hon Payton.
4: Good morning, gentlemen. I kind of agree with the fact that I don't think Ben Johnson's coach is very definitive. I just think it's too arrogant. I think it's arrogant and caught up. You know, you can't run fake jet sweeps and a jet sweep on third and goal, and you're in the red zone. Nah, you put all that money in the right side of the line and got the feed talking about how that right side of the line is playing better than anybody else. So guess what? If that right side of the line is what it is, you line up and you run into their face, because it don't matter if they know what you're doing. You know, you use your power game.
0: And
4: I just feel like we're still an ascending team. We're an ascending team that hasn't filled that level of good yet. Because good teams, we had a chance to stand on Green Bay neck and break it. But guess what? We got blew out. You know, we got to stand up to that task and stop doing all the yama, yama, yama. Stop all that talking. But yeah, let's go. Bear down. Let's go.
1: Thanks, Don.
0: Don, I hear you. That's it. That's one of those plays. You line up. You're right side of the offensive line. Run the football. Stop. If you look at my X account, you'll start to see the point where I said, stop being cute.
1: Mm-hmm.
0: Stop being cute. That's not, You do that maybe when you're up.
1: When did you say that? After the first jet sweep?
0: Yes.
1: Or the third one?
0: It was down by the goal line. Like, what are we doing? Run the football.
1: 773 text said, two things. Ben's red zone play calling is awful.
0: Well.
1: And the Bears missed Declan Doyle. You know, Declan Doyle did something on Sunday that Ben Johnson did not. And that was call a game that ended in victory with a backup quarterback. Mm. Tyler Huntley replaced Lamar Jackson, and the Ravens won. Now, there's a lot more to that, kind of yada, yada, yada, but Declan Doyle called the plays for a backup, and Declan Doyle has done quite well so far calling plays for the Baltimore Ravens, for Jesse Minter.
0: Yeah, you got to give him a lot of credit.
1: Got to give him a lot of credit. He learned at the feet of Ben Johnson, though.
0: You did say something, though, that jumped out to me. Red zone. Red zone offense.
1: Red zone's a problem.
0: It's been a problem. It's been a problem. And thinking about just who you have on the offensive side of the ball.
1: What's the reason why you think? They doing too much?
0: I don't know if they're doing
1: too
0: much. Ben
1: Johnson, DTM?
0: I just thought that when it came down to that spot on the field, that you would take advantage with different height differences that you have, especially with Colson Loveland. Like, take advantage. And I just want him to be involved in the offense.
1: Fair enough.
0: A little bit more, let alone just be a part of red zone offense.
1: 305, Keenum wasn't good either. He threw a bad interception in the middle of the goal line. That's true.
0: Yeah.
1: But I think he also was pressed into duty. I think it's fair to wonder at this point, like,
0: It's a little different.
1: It's a little different.
0: It's a little different. It's the same thing. And I know that Mother Nature never fails. That's what Dustin always says. They're always on top. But think about it. When Bajan had to come in that Minnesota game, like right off the bat, as soon as Caleb went out, it was like, yeah, he was trying. I know the weather was a factor.
1: Dustin loves the weather excuse.
0: But that's the thing. You want your guy to be able to get the start from and get a feel of the game underneath center, calling plays, whether just being thrown in action.
1: Mike is in St. Charles. Mike, welcome to Han Payton.
5: Hey, thanks for taking my call, guys. I don't know if you guys hit on this at all yet, but the secondary worries me a ton, man. I watch a lot of football games, and I've never seen a team pick apart a secondary like the Packers did. They must have saw something on tape, because their previous games this year, they have not had a ton of success. I mean, Watson's been catching a lot of deep balls here and there, but, I mean, deep ball after deep ball after deep ball being caught. Are we at all worried about our secondary getting exposed here in this game?
1: Yes, Mike, yes.
0: Yeah.
1: Thank you for the phone call.
0: Appreciate it,
1: yes,
0: Mike.
1: Yes, that is maybe at the top of the list. Of all the concerns going into the Falcons game,
0: told you,
1: the depth of the secondary, the ability of the secondary to make an impact in a positive way would rank among the top two.
0: Yeah,
1: I think who plays quarterback is your primary concern and drive the storyline that's going to drive this week. The other concern I would have, I know Bijan Robinson's a load, and stopping him is I think, number one priority. I don't want to be contradictory here.
0: Do not underestimate that, please.
1: Jarrett, was so bad against the Packers that they've got to close the most ground. Let's say that. They've got to show the biggest area of improvement from 1 week to the next, because they were that bad against the Packers.
0: The Packers didn't even have over 100 yards rushing on Sunday.
1: They didn't need it.
0: I understand that, but he is going to be a problem. He is going to have over 100 yards. You literally can put it on the board.
1: It's going to be a great Texas matchup. You got Roschon Johnson and Bijan Robinson.
0: Stop.
1: Roschon backed him up in college. Remember, that's why they drafted him, because he was undiscovered. That's why he's still here. All right, we come back. You know what time it is? 8:25 on a Tuesday. Bigs time. He joins us next on Han Payton, Chicago Sports Radio, 104.3 The Score.
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0: 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Get the job done right the first time. Brad Biggs is the football man for the Chicago Tribune, the best source for Bears information anywhere, and he joins us now. Morning, Brad.

0: Brad.
1: Morning, boys. What's going on?
0: So you were there yesterday, Ben Johnson, kind of for 8 minutes. Well, nobody was there, I suppose. You were on the Zoom because we got 8 minutes of Ben Johnson via Zoom the Monday after the Packers game. And he didn't expand on a lot, Brad, but you've been around a long time. What is the information kind of leading toward? What are you hearing when you hear him talk about Caleb Williams?
1: Well, I think it's a decision they got to determine when they're going to be comfortable with him being out there, not at risk to re-injure himself with this hamstring injury, right? That's what it comes down to, and it's going to require input from Caleb, input from the coaches, and then the biggest input will be from the training and medical staff, taking a look at how he's at, what the numbers look like. Like they can put the tracking stuff on him, check his speed, look at his movement. But it's one thing to run in a straight line and be able to do so without pain, to feel normal, to be back up to full speed. It's another thing to do the start and stop that Caleb requires to be the athlete and player that he is at the quarterback position for the Bears, and have confidence that physically he's fully healthy and ready to go out and do it again. Because if you have a setback, if he re-injures it, like, that could be worse than the first time. Then you talk about missing more time, and now you're looking at, you know, half the season that the Bears could be without their starting quarterback, and that's an unappealing option for the Bears. So you have to weigh the desire and need to get him back on the field with the long view that they're five games into a 17-game regular season.
2: Brad, what about not only just that, but the quick turnaround as well, right? Even if you get through Sunday, next thing you know, you're turning back around playing on Thursday. That has to be thrown into the consideration as well.
1: Yeah, I think that's part of it too. Looking ahead to next week, where you're probably holding either a walkthrough on Tuesday or a very light practice in advance of the Patriots coming in. Fortunately, that's a home game for them on that Thursday night when New England comes to town. But that's got to be part of the equation as well. Then they've got a long layoff. You talk about going from a Thursday night game until the following Monday, when they would be at Seattle. So a lot for them to process here in the next couple days, and plenty to process before they get out on the practice field tomorrow afternoon in Lake Forest.
0: You're listening to Hall and Payton on the Score, in the segment with Brad Biggs, is sponsored by S-Wing Professional Tools. Made in the USA for more than 100 years, S-Wing.com. Brad, we had an interesting conversation with Dave Wannstedt a little while ago, and he openly speculated and said basically that DeAndre Swift looks a little bit hurt, or maybe running a little bit impaired, because of the way that maybe he was somewhat tentative at times on Sunday. And maybe that was part of the reason the Bears used him as sparingly as they seem to use him. Any sense of that? Did you think he's just banged up because everyone at this stage of the season might be a little banged up? What do you think?
1: Well, I think a running back that's had the volume of work that he has to this point is going to be dealing with something. And he's been on the injury report a couple times this season. He's been cleared, usually clean by Friday. But, he's probably in a situation where he's having to do maintenance daily to try to get his body in the best position possible for the game each week, a full week Sunday to Sunday this week before a short week next week. And then you've got no idea about Kyle Manunga's status for Sunday's game in Atlanta against a Falcons run defense that has performed very well this season. Atlanta ranking fourth in the league in rushing yards allowed at 80.2. And that includes a game against King Henry and the Baltimore Ravens. So the Falcons have been really stout against the run to this point.
2: Biggsy, with some of the guys that are looking to make their way back, who do you think has the best opportunity to be back on the field on Sunday?
1: Well, I mean, Shamar Turner's first guy up because the clock

0: for the Bears to make a decision on returning him to the 53-man roster expires this week. Certainly expect a second-round pick from a year ago to be back in the fold. What roster move they make to create a spot for him remains to be seen. And then, you know, you got to wonder about Kyler Gordon's situation and how connected his roster status could be to the health of Tyreek Stevenson, who left Sunday's game at Lambeau Field with a hamstring injury. You know, they've wanted to sort of test Kyler out and push him in practice, especially the fully padded practices, because he's been out for so long. But if Tyreek's unavailable, that may force their hand, even if they had, you know, originally thought about going a full 3 weeks with Kyler in that practice window. And I don't know that that was the plan going in, but if it was, sometimes you've got to adjust your plans on the fly when needs arise.
1: So I thought Ben Johnson was asked an interesting question on Monday, Brad, about how the lack of continuity at quarterback affected the offense. And I think that almost goes without saying. You know that you're going to have different levels of performance with different quarterbacks because of the disparity between the three. And at the same time, I think the question also, I don't want to say ignored, but wasn't that supposed to be why Ben Johnson instilled so much confidence? Because it wasn't going to be different depending on who the quarterback was, because the start of the offense is the offense and all that stuff that we kept saying when the Bajent was in there or Keenum was in there. So I think he said he was bringing up all five games on his computer to search for that very thing. I wonder what he would find.
0: Yeah, the offense is always going to change when you swap out the quarterback. And the offense played well, I thought, with in weeks 3 and 4 without Caleb. You know, they get a couple plays different in the red zone against the New York Jets, and they were terrible in the red zone, right? And blame goes all around between the players, the play calls, the coaching, all of it. But they get a couple plays to go differently against the Jets in the red zone, and they've got like 35-plus points in that ballgame, maybe more. So it was awful. Tyson was terrible on Sunday. There's no way around it. You know, he's been thoroughly dragged on social media since the end of the game with, you know, people calling it one of the worst Bears quarterbacks performances they've seen in forever. And I'm like, these people are all former cornerbacks because they're doing what great cornerbacks do, and they're flushing the bad play. Like, their memory is so short, they don't remember Justin Fields, Mitch Trubisky, Matt Barkley, Jimmy Clausen, Brian Hoyer. You know, I could go on and on and on.
1: Caleb Haney.
0: Caleb Haney, Todd Collins. You know, so it's a credit to those folks that they've been able to forget a lot of these other miserable quarterback performances. I don't think Tyson should be the choice this week if Caleb cannot go. I don't know where the coaches are on that. That's obviously going to be their decision if Caleb's not ready to come back. But I also wouldn't bury Tyson Bajent in his future after his, you know, second start since his rookie season. Let's not go that far.
2: I was going to ask you, Brad, because I mean, that's where I was going to go. Was how does he bounce back from this? Because if you're not going
0: to look at the film.
2: Yeah, you got to look at the film. But if you're not going to get an opportunity to play, the only way to do it is to get back onto the football field. And that might not be the case if Caleb Williams can't go. They might go around over him and go to Case Keenum.
0: Yeah, well, I think they should. But, you know, so when you get opportunities on the practice field and you're presented with somewhat similar looks to maybe what you got from Green Bay, be better, right? Do better the next time out. And so he's going to have an opportunity to improve, and he's going to have to be better on the practice field. But I certainly wouldn't write off his future as a guy who can be a credible number two in the league. And then, you know, can it go somewhere from there? I don't know. But that wasn't his best performance, and he's a better player than what he showed against the Packers.
1: Brad, I don't know if you can answer this, but you did inspire a pick six question this morning.
2: Yes, you did.
1: Because
0: were you guys talking about the Cubs?
1: No. Defense. Not the Cubs, no. Or the Hawks. No. Neither one.
0: They're terrible. They're terrible.
1: Yeah. Really? Okay. You going tonight? Hey, you go tonight, I'll buy you a beer. I'll be there. Penguins, Bedard.
0: Come on. So they must be paying you to be there. You wouldn't go on your own.
1: Back to football. So you asked a good question yesterday in your 10 thoughts on ChicagoTribune.com. What's more telling about the Bears defense? The Carolina or Packers games, or weeks 2 and 4 in between, where they gave up 28 points in 3 games. What's your inclination? I know it's probably the easy answer is right in the middle, but what's your sense?
0: Well, here's the problem. Here's the challenge. Right in the middle between the Panther-Packer games and the Vikings, the Jets, and the Eagles, we're talking about the Grand Canyon here, Dave. Like, they're Evel Knievel is maybe the only guy on the that's been on the planet that's dared to try to cross that divide. Okay, that's how much space there is between really good football that allows 28 points in a 3-game span and really bad football that is going to make it difficult for you to have a chance to win unless your offense is great, and no chance to win if your offense goes out and commits 5 turnovers as the Bears did on Sunday. So I don't know. And it's somewhere in the middle. They didn't play complimentary defense. You know, they didn't mesh the rush with the coverage against the Packers. The rush wasn't adequate. The coverage was really inadequate. And then I thought that Matt LaFleur did a nice job of kind of balancing out his play calling there in the beginning. The Packers had 2 10-play touchdown drives early in that game, so a total of 20 plays. And it was a 50-50 split, a run pass when you included, I think it was like 1 quarterback scramble by Love. So they weren't getting chunks in the running game, but they were committed enough to it to stay balanced and keep the Bears honest. And then it was just like a shooting gallery for Jordan Love from there on out. And the Bears didn't have an answer, especially when the offense kept giving the ball up.
2: All right, Brad, before we let you go, what are your thoughts on some of these rumors that we keep seeing? A 5th-round pick for Khalil Mack.
0: Yeah, I think it's a little bit early. There's 17 teams right now that are above 500, and there's another 6 teams that are 500 or within 1 game of being 500. The Panthers had a bye week. They're 2-2, and so you've got 5 teams that are 2-3. Nobody at 2-3 right now is writing off their season. So that's 23 of the 32 teams feeling like they're in the mix here, right? They're in the hunt. So that's a lot. So how many clubs are sellers then this early in the year, even if you're worse than 2-3? And how many people are determined that they want to be a buyer? So I think it's a little early to look at that. And Khalil Mack makes the defense they put on the field against the Jets and the Eagles and the Vikings better. Khalil Mack, I don't know that 35-year-old Khalil Mack makes a whole lot of difference Sunday at Lambeau Field, right?
1: Right.
0: So there's a lot to weigh, and as I said, there needs to be a little more separation or clearer picture in terms of who's going to be in it and who's not going to be in it moving forward.
1: Great stuff, Brad. Thanks for your time.
0: Have a great day, guys.
1: You too. Brad Biggs from the Chicago Tribune. 4 weeks from today is the trade deadline.
3: Don't you love when Brad talks baseball a little bit?
1: I love
3: when he brings that in.
2: I love when he goes off on a tangent and goes another direction.
1: We can do that.
2: And David tries to bring him back.
1: We can do another segment on Biggs. I just know that as soon as we go there, it goes off the rails quickly.
2: It's
1: It just will. Next thing you know, he'll be singing.
2: No, he won't sing. He will not sing.
4: What if you needed like a

0: segment off for ITC. How do you think him and Bruce would do together?
1: Brad Biggs would be a great Inside the Clubhouse co-host. Terrific. He knows baseball. He's got opinions. There's no doubt about it. I would love to talk baseball with Biggs.
2: Wow.
1: Wow. Bruce would love it too. We'd have fun. We would have fun. Now we'd have to have definitely more, pay attention to the dump button a little bit more.
3: It's all good.
1: It's all good. It'd be a lot of fun. Yeah. All right, when we come back, Northwestern goes to East Lansing on Saturday. We heard from Pat Fitzgerald yesterday about that game. We want to talk about what Northwestern is on the verge of. And it's college football talk next on The Score. Hon Payton, 104.3.
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7: I'm really, really proud of those guys. 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But I hope they stay healthy Saturday and we play well.
8: 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That was Michigan State coach Pat Fitzgerald, whose legacy at Northwestern speaks for itself. And is playing and welcoming and hosting the Wildcats, his alma mater, Saturday in East Lansing for a game against Northwestern, which is ranked for the first time since 2020. They cracked the top 25. Not only do they return to East Lansing or go to East Lansing with a good football team that's 4-1 and ranked, Jarrett, they do so with the quarterback Aiden Childs, who's returning to the program where he was a starter the last 2 years. And Aiden Childs, thank you, Chip Kelly, is completing 70% of his passes, 1,172 yards, 9 touchdowns, 0 picks in 5 games. This is a good football team. This is a rejuvenated program. And this is a winnable game for Northwestern.
9: It's a bad time for... to have the Cats coming to East Lansing.
8: Think Fitz is going to be flipping off the crowd again?
9: It's not. I mean, they're banged up at the moment as well as a football team. And Aiden Childs is playing some of the best football at the quarterback position in the country, especially in the Big Ten. And I just think it's very, very difficult to be able to stop this train that's moving right now. Chip Kelly is... rejuvenated this offense and modernized this offense for the Cats. And when you have a quarterback that's feeling it, not only can throw the ball, but also make plays with his feet, I mean, that's the recipe for success in college football, in football in general, especially in the game of college football.
8: By the way, we were kidding. I was kidding about Pat Fitzgerald. He did flip off the referees. He apologized for that on Monday. He apologized for his outburst, and this is what it sounded like.
7: My mom's rolling over in her grave, so I need to be more disciplined. And I need to be more composed. I do have a passion problem, and I've had that for a long time. But that needs to be controlled and not be emotional, and I was emotional. And I can't do that. But I'm not going to apologize for fighting for my guys. I mean, and I'm not going to apologize for fighting for our program and for our school. And so, yeah, it means the world to me to be here. It means the world to me to have this opportunity. It means the world to me to be those guys' leader. And I'm really proud of their response. I'm not proud of mine, but I'm proud of theirs. And I'm going to do everything I can to fight for them.
8: Michigan State lost 38-37 to Illinois, going for two.
9: Sure.
8: And they were unsuccessful. And that was an emotional. You expect nothing less from Fitz, who now has Michigan State 2-4 in his first season back coaching college football.
9: They're 0-3 though in conference play. So I mean, this is where you gotta find a way to get a dub, and it's gonna be hard because we're seeing some. I would go out and say on Saturdays watching college football, David, Northwestern has been one of the most exciting teams that I've watched. And I'm watching all these games through on a Saturday. I enjoy watching Northwestern football.
8: You know why? I don't know why you're gonna say, but the offense is so much fun. The misdirection, they've got two really good running backs. The quarterback is dynamic, he's accurate, and they play with emotion.
9: Coach Braun has a gauge on his football
8: team.
9: Yes,
8: he does. And he replaced Pat Fitzgerald.
9: Yeah.
8: He replaced the guy that he's coaching against this weekend. Actually, he's in Evanston because Pat Fitzgerald hired him before the hazing scandal and everything that happened that followed. And David Braun was the guy who steadied the ship. And he's the guy that has brought things back. And now here they are. Northwestern is in the midst of a very good season. And you wonder, given their schedule and what we're seeing around the Big Ten, Oregon lost to UCLA. They're on the schedule. I'm not saying they're going to beat Ohio State, but Northwestern can be competitive with some of these teams that they typically look at and they say, well, there's no way they're going to beat them. This year they might.
9: Just got to show up. And you got a big one this weekend with Ohio State and Indiana, so that right there.
8: And I'm not just saying that because they beat Ball State. They beat them bad. 31 points. They covered, I think. But that was a convincing victory.
9: You know what was egregious?
8: What was egregious?
9: That you weren't there. You should have been.
8: I had a lot going on.
9: I know you did.
8: I had a lot going on.
9: But to be there for that moment, they needed David Ha there.
8: Yeah, well, it was a very impressive performance by a quarterback in Aiden Childs in a program in Northwestern that really is off to a good start at 4-1. So, big college football weekend. Northwestern at Michigan State. Notre Dame going out to Utah playing BYU. You've got Indiana hosting Ohio State in the Big Ten. This is Big Ten country. As Dave Wannstedt was talking during the break, college football matters in this market. It just sometimes gets overlooked. We'll try not to do that as often as we have in the past. All right, when we come back, it's time to talk to Gary Fencik, the former 85 Bear, good old number 45. He'll give us his thoughts and share his perspective on the passing of Mike Ditka and the state of the Chicago Bears. 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
1: Bears fans, who will start at QB for the Bears this Sunday in Atlanta? 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
10: 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I think it's going to be close.
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14: For 12 years, Gary Fensick was a receiver's nightmare. Gary Fensick was a genuine overachiever.
15: With the talent that we've had on the defense the last 3 or 4 years, it's allowed us to become a much more aggressive and dominating defense.
16: Second and six from the 40-yard line of New York. And Vasarchik going down the left side to Robbins. Oh. What a hit by Gary Fensick. Otherwise, he holds on to it. But Fensick knocked him loose from his senses.
17: You think he didn't?
16: Woo. Take a look at number 45. 6'1", 192-pound Gary Fensick. And he hit Robinson away his 170 and almost knocked him to Jersey City. Watch Fensick lower the boom.
18: And I didn't know that Yale people could hit like that, but he's been doing it all year. Watch this. Oh. You can't blame him for dropping that,
17: that
18: one, can
17: you? That is a headache, isn't it?
16: That might be the hit of the year as far as games we've seen.
0: Welcome back. It's Hall and Payton, Chicago Sports Radio, 104.3 The Score. 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And time now to go out to our Plumbers 911 hotline. 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Local 130 Plumbers, get the job done right the first time. Gary Fensick is an 85 Bear, longtime friend of the program, and he joins us now. Good morning, Gary. How are you?
19: I'm doing well. How about you guys?
0: Doing great. Really, thank you for want to thank you for joining us. Difficult weekend to process, I'm sure, for people, you and your contemporaries from the 85 Bears era. Mike Ditka passes away Friday at the age of 86, Gary. Just condolences to you, and obviously know your relationship with the coach. And how would you say you have processed the last 3 days or so, and what it has been like emotionally for you?
19: You know, I think starting with Mike, I think most people 20 years ago, 10 years ago, if you had to bet, would Mike Ditka live more than 80 years? They'd probably take the under. But, you know, I was with Hampton the first week of the NFL season. We went over to see Coach. And, you know, he's been ill for a couple of years, but, you know, still great to see him. I know he appreciated, you know, anybody from the 85 team and, you know, other Bear teams as well visiting. But a great guy. And, you know, it was just such a different era. And what he brought, you know, with the championship was, you know, very special for the city and, you know, for the team. And, you know, I just think of, you know, what the process was when Mike became the head coach of the Chicago Bears to the time that we won the Super Bowl. You know, he transformed the team. And, you know, this is before cell phones. I mean, it was a real different era, you know? I mean, you know, he used to say, look, I don't care what you do when you're outside of Hallis Hall, but when you come in Hallis Hall, you are a Chicago Bear. And that's the expectation. And that's the way it was. But today, I feel bad for the players because if you go anywhere outside of Hallis Hall, people are taking pictures and videos, and it's just got to be a very different situation.
20: Gary, when he got the job and you were in Chicago, he got the job, what was your first reaction when you heard Mike Ditka was taking over as head coach?
19: You know, I grew up in Chicago, so I certainly knew Mike as one of our heroes in the 60s. I talked to some of the players down in Dallas, and kind of their summary was, good luck. because, you know, no one, there were not in the NFL any special teams coaches that elevated up to head coaching position. So it was really a very different path. But we knew that Neil Armstrong, our coach, was going to get fired. And it was just a matter of, okay, who's going to take over this team? And Mike made it real clear from the first time we met with him that our goal was to win the NFC Central, to win the NFC, and to get to and win the Super Bowl. And, you know, I'm sure you guys have heard this story before, but he said half of you SOBs won't be there when we get there. Well, I looked at the roster in the locker room in 85 in the Super Bowl, and you know, half the people that heard that speech didn't celebrate in that locker room down in New Orleans. So he was a man of his word. And you know what, there were so many contradictions on Mike, but you know what, Mike was very emotional, and but he let it go. And I think, just like I've been listening to you guys and talking to Dave Wannstedt and others, hey, the Bears had a terrible game this weekend. But you know what? By the time they got there at 9 or 10 o'clock on Monday, every single player at every single position had already been judged on every single play. And so, you know, you're getting ripped. You know, you're saying, hey, look, you don't have to play it back one more time. I got beat. I accept. You know, but But it becomes cathartic because, you know what, you get ripped. But guess what? You have to have an eraser and forget that, because we're now on to the next game. And we don't want, you know, this to be a legacy of, oh, you know, we blew this, we did this. It's like, no, we're going to do better. And whether it's coaching or players, and I'm sure that, you know, they went out and felt kind of cathartic. I mean, you know, when we lost the only game of the season, Buddy Ryan used to have and always had, if we lost a game after the film, we'd go out and do bumps and bruises and jog and stuff like that. But we would run gassers. You know, we'd go 5 yards in the back, 10 yards in the back. And, but we only did it when we lost. And so in 85, we were 10-0, 11-0. I think we lost the 12th game. And so when we finally got out there, and we hadn't been out there to have to run those gassers for 2 months, he ran us into the ground. But everybody was laughing and smiling because, you know what? We knew he was waiting for that. But, you know, it's over, and now we have to really focus on the next team.
0: Joined by Gary Fensick here on Hall and Payton on The Score. Gary, so obviously everybody knows the emotion that Mike Ditka coached with and operated with on a regular basis. You, as a somewhat cerebral player, I think you were physical, but I think that's a good way to describe your approach and your demeanor. How did you guys get along? How would you describe your relationship with Mike Ditka over the years, and how it evolved from maybe playing for him and then becoming more of a contemporary after you were done?
19: Yeah, David, interesting, because, you know, Mike didn't really care what your background was. And, you know, interesting, you know, he did not hire Buddy Ryan. And people forget about that. You know, he was hired as the head coach, but Buddy had already been rehired by George Halas himself. And so how hard that would be, he had never met him before. And I can tell you, in the, you know, in that 85 season, but, you know, up to 85, Mike Ditka never attended or even came in to a defensive meeting. So he really delegated to Buddy. But it was, you know, a little different. And, you know, Mike was very emotional, but I think also he kind of was emotional, vent, and then you'd kind of move on. And so I think that, you know, Mike was results oriented. He didn't care what draft choice you were. It was like, are you good enough to be a Chicago Bear? And being a Chicago Bear meant something very different than, you know, the previous coaches, because, you know, he wore that on his sleeve because he was a Bear. And it was, you know, it was fun going, you know, he was so emotional. Sometimes the players, you'd be on the sideline going, oh, boy.
0: We just lose Gary for a second.
20: Yeah,
0: we'll reconnect with Gary Fensick here as we can.
20: It's very interesting.
0: Not attending a defensive meeting.
20: Well, that doesn't surprise me. Just knowing their buddy's relationship and Mike's relationship, it was there was a lot of tension there. So it that does not surprise me.
0: We have Gary back with us, just talking about that. Welcome back, Gary.
17: Yeah, thanks. Yeah, so you know, Mike was very emotional, but it kind of, it was, hey, this is how I feel, and then you kind of move on. And I thought that, you know, even my last year, I didn't, it was the year that we had a strike. It was a really tough year. And, you know, one tough thing on that was that Mike had really supported the Scabs, and that really had a lasting impact going forward, that he didn't support the players on strike. But anyway, I didn't want to come back my last year. He said, no, you got one more year. Then I didn't start. Then I did. And so then I wanted just to have an exit interview with Mike. And so I set it up with his assistant. I go in, and he's at his desk. He puts his feet up on his desk. He's got an unlit cigar. And he goes, well, we kind of screwed you this year. And you know what? That's all I needed to hear. I mean, it was like, Mike, you know, it was almost like I was apologizing for him, you know, benching me. But we, you know, we kind of, that was the axe into the wood, and we just moved on from there. And I'm really glad that I had that conversation with him. But, hey, look, I grew up in Chicago as a Bears fan forever. For Mike, boy, it was just great what he brought and delivered to the fans and to the players.
20: Gary, I've never asked this question before, so I'm going to ask you, because you, I feel like you would have some insight. How was the relationship between Mike and my father? Did they get along?
17: Oh, I think so, definitely. I mean, yeah. I mean, your dad, I mean, hey, for all of us, you know, you'd be on the sideline as a defensive player and we weren't going to win the game. You know, you're down, you know, more than 10 points or something like that. And your dad just wouldn't go out of bounds. Oh, God. You know, you're kind of like, oh, we're getting our butts kicked, but if Walter isn't going to quit, and, you know, he always took that one little, with his arm, one additional yard. But the fact that he never would run out of bounds, he goes, geez, I can't give up if this guy isn't giving up. And I think it wasn't too hard for Mike to have memories of Gale Sayers and just recognizing, hey, you think our offense is not that good? Well, you take Walter Payton out, and it's going to use a lot of different adjectives. So,
0: talking with Gary Fensick here on Hon Payton. You know, it's interesting because you look back, Gary, and obviously the larger-than-life persona of what everybody mentions about Mike Ditka and that team being full of so many characters as we have come to know them very well over the last 40-some years. What role did his celebrity play in that chemistry of that group, and how over time was that accepted or rejected or resisted? Is a very tricky dynamic when you have the most popular guy and figure in that locker room on a football team being the head coach, but you have a bunch of other guys who were, you know, competing for popularity too, and it got very interesting.
17: You know, dear, I think that, again, Mike said, look, when you come into LSR, you're a Chicago Bear, and that's the standard. And what you do outside, you know, is kind of up to you. But I think that, you know, in some weird way, Mike was so vocal, and, you know, you would see things, and you'd kind of look at your teammates and go, wow. I mean, you know, he's yelling at the refs worse than us, or, you know, some of his comments after games, and you just kind of chuckle and go, all right, he's kind of put it out there. I guess we either, you know, we would probably want to say that too, but we thought we should be a little more, you know, balanced. And he, you know, so I think in some ways, he really understood the emotion of the team really well, whether it was offense or defense. And, you know, I think sometimes by being really emotional to the reporters or, you know, whatever, that he knew that that's kind of how the players were feeling, but, you know, shouldn't say it. And he would publicly say it, and you go, okay, we got to kind of live up to that. You know, I look at a little bit of a parallel, okay. You know, Ben Johnson, when I see him on TV, you know, he seems like a pretty cerebral guy. And all of a sudden, he starts making all these emotional comments about the Green Bay Packers. And you're like, wow, really? Okay. I guess we'll, we feel that way, but I thought we weren't supposed to talk that way.
20: Gary,
17: yeah, but I know one thing. You know, I've been listening all morning, and I know the fans are really frustrated. And, you know, we all thought, oh, we're on our way to the Super Bowl. It's like, guess what? It's a process. And, you know, games like this, while you never want them to happen, boy, it sticks with you. And, you know, in that 85 season, we had never, ever beaten the Dallas Cowboys in a preseason, regular season, or postseason game until the 10th year of my career. And then we beat the, you know, crap out of them. And but, you know, it was really cathartic for all of us. But then we went after the Super Bowl. We actually had a preseason game against the Cowboys at Wembley Stadium in London. And we're kind of partying a little bit because we'd been playing in Platteville for, you know, a month. And but when it got to be game time, everybody looked and go, we hate these guys. Don't forget, we hate the Dallas Cowboys, and we beat the crap out of those guys. And but it was trust. You know, everybody on that line, whether it's offense or defense, you're trusting people when you're in the huddle. You know, and it, for me as a safety, and you're looking at Hamp and Mongo and the Fridge, and you know all those guys. You know, Richard Dent. And hey, we're not going to have a good pass defense unless we have a good pass rush. And, you know, people can criticize, and, you know, I'm one of them, but if you look at all of the big plays that happened on Sunday with the Packers being able to smoke a cigarette back there because there wasn't enough pressure, but guess what? You're not going to have a good secondary if you don't have a good pass rush. I guarantee you, it ain't going to happen. And so, you know, it's a team effort, it's a team loss, and you know, hopefully we won't see a performance like that. But again, I keep thinking, hey, it is a process. It isn't just a linear line saying, yep, we're going to go from last year, and as soon as Caleb comes back, we're on our way to the Super Bowl. I hope as a season ticket holder that that's the case. But I'm going to tell you, there are going to be some bumps and bruises and just some, oh, my God, how did we lose that games where, you know, you don't play your best. But you know what? You have to give credit and have some humility that these guys are pros on the other side, too.
20: I'm going to tell you something, Gary. It's right. Sometimes you got to get punched in the face, fall down, and get back up. That's what this Bears team is going to do. Why? In 85, during that season, after you guys lost to the Miami Dolphins and recorded the Super Bowl Shuffle. All the characters that you guys have on that team, Coach Dicker was one of them. Why wasn't he in the Super Bowl Shuffle? I always think about that. He would have made a great cameo.
17: You know what? We probably, because they didn't ask him, because we weren't really sure. But you know what? It's funny you say that. Yeah, he would have been great. He would have been great. But I just want you to know, because I grew up as a Bears fan, you look at I'm the only guy in the front who does not actually use the word Super Bowl Shuffle. And if I knew that, you know, and they gave me the script and I never, if I had seen Super Bowl Shuffle, I would have never done that. You know, Hamp and Mongo, they go, hey, this is stupid. What are you guys doing? But everybody else does it have in their words. But, yeah, Mike, with Mike with that vest with the Bears, yes. he would have been perfect. And probably, you know, holding an unlit cigar in his mouth, you know. It's just, he would have, yeah, we would have even sold more. Maybe, you know. A double gold record.
20: Platinum.
0: Before we let you go, Gary, this may be difficult to answer, but it's you look at Mike Ditka and the impact that he made and the championship that he won, and then often in sports you see organizations or teams always trying to duplicate that. There's a copycat effect, not in the next hire, maybe the hire after that. But really it took until, let's face it, Ben Johnson before they really hired a coach as brash as Mike Ditka, as similar to that way, as confident openly as he has been. Why do you think that was? And would you agree that Ben Johnson is the closest thing personality-wise to Mike Ditka they have hired as a head coach since Mike Ditka?
17: Oh, come on. You don't think Dave wants that? I mean, yeah, Dave had the look and everything that could have really fit well. You know, I don't think management is really looking at, you know,
0: Dave's ego was never that big.
17: I understand that. To me, I have a feeling that you're going to see Coach Johnson be a little less honest or open on some stuff as well, because you know I was surprised. You know that he would be as adamant about I love beating the Green Bay coach. You know, making it really personal on a coaching level. I just, you know, if I'm a player, I'm kind of shaking my head going, hey, we got enough issues. We got the other team has enough motivation and they don't need us, you know, barking at them. And I think that, you know, this again is part of a process of really what it takes to become a champion. What does it take to really be consistent? And you learn, and it, you know, and you've got a lot of young guys and you've got it, you know, still a very young team. And so you're kind of looking for your coaches to provide the emotional environment week by week on how we're going to address this team. But I hope that one thing that is constant every single week is respect. Hey, there isn't a team out there that can't beat you. And you might have a really great game and everything goes right. And then, you know, that happened last year in the last 2 minutes, what, 7 times?
0: Yes.
17: But, you know, just you have to recognize it. We earned that, but it's hard to do. And it's hard to be consistent because, this year's schedule, as we all know, you know, you got New England, you got Seattle, you got a lot of big boys and tough teams that you're going to have to face this year, and you're probably not going to win 7 games in the last 2 minutes again. So I just say that I think it's it's a process that you all kind of learn, and you've got some veterans who can help you on the offensive line maybe, but you know, as a team, you know, you're going to go through some ups and downs, and hopefully you can really learn how to mitigate those downside games and mistakes that you make. Because they're always going to happen, right?
0: Yep.
17: I mean, you're never going to have 100% going to the game or going to the film room and go, guess what? I'm going to get 100. It doesn't happen.

0: on Coach Dicka and the man that we lost, but also too the future of this franchise and showing that he's watching football games.
1: He's a season ticket holder.
0: I was going to ask him about
1: that. He's an active listener.
0: He's an active watcher. Season ticket holder.
1: He's a smart guy. Yes. He goes.
0: He should just walk in gate 14 for free. Come on.
1: When we come back, more football talk. 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
5: 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Good morning, Mike. How are you?
6: What's going on, guys?
5: Well, busy week here. Bears are coming off a bad loss to the Packers, but let's start with Monday Night Football. That looked like it could have been a Super Bowl preview, and if that's a Super Bowl, nobody would complain. I can't believe the Rams did not win that after Matthew Stafford leading them down in regulation, but Josh Allen found a way, and he is now not... He finally got a victory in overtime, Mike.
6: It's amazing. I would have been stunned if I had known that before they mentioned it during the game. You just assume a guy that's been in the NFL for now his ninth season would have won an overtime game. He had been 0-7, so he gets his first overtime win and his 100th win. He's only the fourth quarterback to get to 100 wins in nine seasons. So he looks like a guy who's going to be in the mix of finalists for MVP if he continues doing what he does. And the Bills, they have issues defensively. They need to find a way to improve that side of the ball if they're going to win single elimination football come January. And yeah, as a Super Bowl preview, in theory, I get it, but the Rams are 2-3. They've got five games before the bye that are all winnable. If they don't sweep the next five, two of which are against the Cardinals, and they go into their bye week before the Thanksgiving Eve game against the Packers, if they go into that bye week with four losses or more, it's going to be tough down the stretch. You get close to the whole, are we even going to make the playoffs? They're three games plus a tiebreaker behind the 49ers in their division, and they're a game behind the Seahawks. They're in third place. They're closer to the bottom of the division currently than they are to the top.
7: All right, we're going to come closer to home, Mike, just with the Bears. It was a depressing loss against the Packers at Lambeau Field. But now moving forward, going into this Week 6 matchup against the Falcons, should we be confident? I know Ben Johnson's not giving us a lot of breadcrumbs to kind of eat about who's going to be starting quarterback, but do you have a gauge on if Caleb Williams will be underneath center or play on Sunday?
6: Well, knowing Ben Johnson, Caleb Williams will be the quarterback, Tyson Bagent will be the tight end, and Case Keenum will be the slot receiver for the first play of the game, right? And they'll keep it quiet all week long. That's the only silver lining to have your starting quarterback injured. You can play some games strategically with the other team. You can delay naming your starter as long as possible. They did a great job a couple of weeks ago of keeping it quiet that Tyson Bagent was getting the first team reps just a couple of days after the Monday night win that Case Keenum engineered against the Eagles. So my understanding is, as Johnson said, Caleb Williams is close. He's got to be ready. He's got to feel good. The problem with a hamstring, you think you're fine, and then you get into game conditions and you run the risk of that injured area grabbing again, and it sets you back. So It could be this week. It could be next week. If he continues to progress, it's going to be one of the next 2 weeks. They just can continue to do what they have to do to get him recovered and properly ready to go. Hamstrings, above all else, take time. 3 to 4 weeks is what they initially said. But for a grade two, for a normal human being, it's 3 to 8 weeks. We see professional athletes progress through everything, whether it's surgery, muscle strain, whatever. They seem to get healthier faster than the non-professional athletes. So it won't surprise me if he's back. They definitely need him. The time seems to be up for Tyson Bagent. And, you know, Case Keenum, if you go all in and construct a game plan specific to him that is, you're able to practice and prepare accordingly, you've got a chance. But they need Caleb back. And after what happened on Sunday, I suspect they're going to make sure they do everything they can to get him back.
5: We'll talk with Mike Florio here on Hall and Payton on the Score. And this segment is sponsored by Toyota on Edens. Mike, how do you explain the debate in Washington over the accountability for what happened in the Commanders' tie, which felt like a loss? Isn't that all on the quarterback? Jaden Daniels has to know, have that kind of awareness. Franchise quarterbacks have to be able to manage those situations better than he did down the stretch.
6: Well, I think the coach is ultimately responsible. And if the quarterback doesn't instantly know to take charge in that situation, it speaks to a cultural issue within the organization as to how much anyone knows about little details that should be obvious to everyone. I think Dan Quinn should have been fired in the locker room after that game. I think it's inexcusable. This was the worst late game situation that I can remember since the Joe Pisarcik debacle from 1978, which caused everyone to adopt victory formation and take a knee in the final seconds of a game in lieu of running a play. But there are so many questions that still need to be answered, because Jaden Daniels did come out and say, it's my fault. Dan Quinn says, it's my fault. I assume David Blau, the offensive coordinator, when he speaks to reporters, he'll say, it was my fault. It would be nice if there was a way to really reconstruct what happened. How about recording and saving all of the communications that happened between coach and quarterback and the various coaches, so the organization can at least figure out how this happened, whose fault it really is? I haven't even ruled out the possibility that Jaden Daniels wasn't aware the game was going to end at the conclusion of the first overtime period. Javon Holland of the Giants suggested he wasn't instantly aware that the game was over. And remember, it was in 2008, Donovan McNabb for the Eagles in a game against the Bengals. There was no real urgency at the end of the game, and McNabb said, I didn't know the game could end in a tie. So there's all sorts of different ways to explain this. But as it was happening, I thought I'd lost my mind. I thought Fox had changed the timeout boxes from white to black. Like, I thought black meant they have timeouts left. Like, what in the world is going on here? And the next thing you know, the game's over. Inexcusable, and I think the coach is ultimately responsible for everything that happened. And the way Dan Quinn talked about it yesterday, it was almost like he wasn't even on the sideline. Like, you're not a bystander. You're actively involved. And somebody had to realize what was happening and do something about it before it was too late.
7: Mike, talk about how big Mike Evans has been for this 49ers squad this season.
6: It's incredible what he's done. And it makes me go back to March when he was due to become a free agent. The Buccaneers, I don't think, were offering him a significant contract. He's been around for a long time. He's had injury issues in recent years. And you just get to a point where you're not the guy you used to be. The 49ers were confident. They didn't have a lot of competition for him. They were able to get him on a good contract. And he's the best thing their offense has other than Christian McCaffrey, now Brock Purdy, MVP candidate. He's the guy that's making it all happen. But without Mike Evans, they'd be in a mess right now. It's amazing they're 5-0 with all of the adversity they've dealt with, from all the injuries, the Kyle Shanahan car crash, the Jed York misadventures in an East Palestine trailer park, and here they are. If I take that substation, they're 5-0. It really is amazing, and Mike Evans has been a big part of it.
5: On the other end of the spectrum, Mike, 0-5 are the Chargers. Jim Harbaugh doesn't sound worried. You wonder in Chicago when they're going to start unloading assets, maybe Khalil Mack for a fifth rounder. That's the hope here in Bears territory. What's going on in L.A. with the Chargers, and is anybody's job in jeopardy there?
6: What a disaster it is, though, because I think every coach's performance is judged in relation to what the preseason expectations were.

0: were. And after 2 straight years of making it to the playoffs under Jim Harbaugh, the belief was this year, especially with Mike McDaniel running the offense, they would get back to the playoffs and possibly win a postseason game for the first time under Harbaugh. And to be 0-5, to look as bad as they've looked, to look as inept as they've looked, they've got one more game against the Chiefs in Kansas City before their bye week. I suspect that something will be happening during the bye week if they don't win that game. They need this one desperately. Could it be Mike McDaniel? Yes. Hell, could it be Harbaugh? I don't rule out anything at this point, as bad as it's been. And I don't rule out any player possibly being traded, up to and including Justin Herbert. The only thing is, whatever you could have gotten for Herbert in the offseason, it's going to be a lot less based on how he's played through 5 games.
1: Mike, the Ravens, can they keep up their winning ways without Lamar Jackson underneath center?
0: Well, they learned the lesson the hard way last year when they pivoted from Tyler Huntley to Cooper Rush as the backup. After Rush went 0-2, it was time to go to the bullpen and bring back Tyler Huntley. He can move the offense and he can get things done. The defense is good enough. The biggest compliment you can pay to the Ravens is they made a coaching change and they seem like the exact same team. With or without Lamar Jackson, now the win percentage is very different without him. So any win they can get without him is money in the bank. But what they did on Sunday night was impressive because we've seen who the Falcons are in primetime. That was not an easy game for the Ravens. And here they are, 4-1, all alone in first place in the AFC North. And right there for the possible bye, the only bye that goes to the best team in the AFC when it's all said and done.
2: Before we let you go, Mike, it seems as if Nick Sirianni and Jalen Hurts are reading off different scripts. Where's that one headed?
0: This one is going to be very interesting when Jalen Hurts meets with the media on Wednesday, because they really need to drill down on why he has regrets about how the Eagles handled their final possession when they kicked the field goal that put them ahead with 8 seconds left. And ideally, you work the clock all the way down to the very end of the game so you don't get yourself into this dilemma of what do we do? Do we kick it into the end zone? Do we put it in play? The ball goes to the 35. If it's a touchback, you're one completion away from a potential field goal. It's a mess now. Those final 10 seconds of the game, now that they've moved the touchback point from the 30 to the 35, it changes everything, and we're still trying to figure out what it all means. But you don't get to that point if you manage your final drive before your potential game-winning field goal for it to be a walk-off. And Hurts seems to have some concerns about that. Sirianni believes otherwise, and we see a little bit of daylight between coach and quarterback, and I think the reporters covering the Eagles will be delving into that aggressively with Hurts to see why he thinks what he thinks and whether he agrees with Sirianni's assessment that they handled their final drive the right way.
2: Great stuff, Mike. We'll talk to you next week.
0: See you guys.
2: Mike Florio from Pro Football Talk. Interesting insight on everything. A lot of little controversies brewing.
1: Yeah.
2: Chargers, Eagles.
1: The Chargers is very
2: Commanders.
1: Interesting.
2: Commanders. Some
1: of these teams.
2: Commanders, people comparing it to Matt Eberflus and that clock management debacle.
1: Oh, gosh. I did not think I was getting an Eberflus reference today.
2: I don't know how you put it past the quarterback. I mean, it's a franchise quarterback. You've got to know better. You got to know game situations. You got to know what to do at that time.
1: You're paid not to get caught up into the moment.
3: It's not his first varsity game in high school.
1: No, it's not. That happened to me, though.
2: What did?
1: Bad clock management. We don't have enough time to talk about it now.
2: When you were playing quarterback?
1: Yeah, in high school.
2: Back in the day?
1: Yeah, did not know. Driving the team down the field, thought, I'll tell you off air.
2: Okay. That's a tease. Or maybe you can bring it back tomorrow. We can have glory days with Jarrett.
1: You're going to laugh. I don't know if I should tell this story on air.
2: That would be kind of a good segment, maybe. Glory days with Jarrett. I'm sure that we can conjure up a few.
3: Cue up the boss.
1: A couple of them.
2: You know, real quick before we go out of here, I wanted Kevin Stefanski, we didn't ask him, Mike, about him. He's a really interesting coach. The Bears are up against him this week, and we just talked about how Ben Johnson got all he could handle from Matt LaFleur, of all people. And this week is another coach that I think he better be prepared for. This is what Kevin Stefanski compared the Bears and the Ravens, the team that they just lost to in overtime. And I wanted to hear, so we get a sense of, as we get ready to look ahead to the Falcons challenge on Sunday for the Bears, what Kevin Stefanski thinks he's in for against the Bears.
4: Similar in the fact that You have Declan Doyle in Baltimore, who worked with Ben Johnson in Chicago. So there's obviously things that they do that are very similar, but then there's plenty that they do differently, and it's different players. So every game is its own challenge. This is a huge, huge challenge for our football team going up against a team like the Bears. And I think they're really, really well coached on all three sides of the ball. I think they have great players throughout this roster. So it'll be a challenge for our football team. We'll see as we get into it the things that are similar, but there's so many differences week to week.
2: Two-time coach of the year, Kevin Stefanski, now with the Falcons, making a comparison that I think is a very interesting one, because they just prepared for an offense that will be very similar to the one they're going to face Sunday. Now, because Declan Doyle, I think, took as much of Ben Johnson's playbook with him to Baltimore as he had, you know, Sean Payton and a lot of other influences. But Declan Doyle said on the way out of town that Ben Johnson was as influential in his career as anybody.
1: Oh, definitely. But I also think, Drew, just the... Yeah, there are similarities. It's just hard when I look at
2: 22. It gives them a little bit of an advantage, though, because they're playing two teams back-to-back now. They just saw one version of that offense. Now they're going to see similar things with motion and groupings and all kinds of tendencies.
1: It's centered around the running game.
2: True.
1: We still don't even know who's going to be running, who's going to be under dot in the eye for the Bears on Sunday.
2: Well, when they do play Sunday, you can join the Score in Circus Sports at... I think you know this place.
1: Flagship on the Fox.
2: Yes, in St. Charles, Olin Kreutz, Patrick Manley, Zach Zaidman host a pregame show from 9 to noon. Immediate reaction on the postgame show after Chicago takes on Atlanta. That's Sunday, before and after the game, at the Flagship on the Fox in St. Charles, brought to you by Circa Sports.
1: It's my spot, man.
2: You going to be there?
1: I'm going to be there. I'm going to stop by, say hello to the boys.
2: That should be on
1: if
2: the
1: If Dustin's
2: promo.
1: There, you know I'm going to stop by.
2: Dustin going to be there?
5: I'll be there.
1: Yeah.
2: Wow, man.
5: I was at the Wall last week. Great spot to watch a game, by the way.
2: Thanks for the invite, guys.
5: The Wall is a great spot.
1: Thanks, for Brandon, you coming with us?
5: You were at the marathon.
1: Brandon, you coming with us? Come on, man.
6: All right. If all y'all going, I'll go.
1: Hey, team trip. Let's go.
2: Time for transition. We come back. It is Raheem and Grody. 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
20: 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Thank you most of all for listening on this Tuesday, the 13th of October. Thank you to our executive producer, but before we get to him, our video producer, Jacob Stutz, our executive producer, Dustin Rhodes.
22: Congratulations. So, did you say anything to Miz after a rough second inning to help him keep

0: to Miz after a rough second inning to help him keep going strong because he came back out there and did great.
1: Yeah. We have a stick, a paddle. I don't know if your parents use that, but we have a paddle we keep in the back room there, and we just paddle them.
2: Wow. And
1: I think I struck him 7 or 8 times, but then after that, he seemed to get the message.
3: Pat Murphy.
4: Wow.
3: At the post-game press conference after game one, those were a couple 12-year-old junior reporters attending the Brewers post-game press conference. Murph had a moment with it before the game and certainly after. That's Pat Murphy's brand of humor, like it or not. Thank you to Brandon Fryer for bringing that back.
5: And I got something for you real quick. Oh, the pass rush, it needs help, yes. Make a trade, too. Get it right with a strip sack on third down from the right
3: Jeff.
5: Side when Mackey's back in town.
3: Thanks, Jeff. Appreciate the phone call.
4: Thanks, Jeff.
3: You can't sing every time. Okay.
6: You were done with that, man.
4: No, if you, I wish you could have been in here to see his face.
3: I apologize to Jeff.
4: Yeah. It was classic.
3: I need to be better about that with Jeff, who always has a song in his heart.
4: We love you, Jeff.
3: And likes to share it no matter how long he's on hold.
4: Yeah.
3: It's time for transition. It's Raheem and Grody. Hi, Layla and Mark.
6: Did you reach your boiling point with people singing to you on the radio?
3: No. I don't know. Okay. I have to examine that one, Mark. I think once it's very entertaining. Twice, maybe the novelty hasn't worn off yet. After more than that, maybe it gets. I don't know. Maybe I should just go with the flow. It's okay. He did sing me. He did come up with a theme song intended for me. So he was that on my birthday. He had a song for me on my birthday. So Jeff's a pretty loyal listener.
7: I love the classic dance moves that Jarrett's got right now.
3: Yeah,
7: it's almost Carlton.
4: It is Carlton. Carlton. Little Carlton dipped in there, you know.
3: That was all inspired by Dustin, though, wasn't it? Because of the Mackey back in town type of thing we're talking about.
8: Mac. Knife or something like that. Mac. I don't know what the song's called. He knows it.
7: Hold on, Return of the Mac wasn't the move here.
4: It was the original.
9: Then I said we do a cross fade into Mac the Mac.
7: Okay.
4: Transition got me though, because I was like deep in conversation, and then I hear Return of the Mac. It didn't click, and then I'm like, oh, there. That's why Dustin did. That's why Brandon did that. He brought it back.
7: Return of the Mac is a bit of a mystery because when did the Mac leave? It's kind of like the remix to Ignition. There is an original Ignition.
4: There is.
7: It's not good.
3: Nah.
7: But I think Remix got created before Original Ignition did.
4: That remix is classic.
7: They were like, hashtag content, we must have an Original Ignition since we had the remix first.
4: This is the
7: Remix to Ignition, hot and fresh out the kitchen.
8: It's the Remix to Ignition.
4: I mean, the video, though. That was in my Miami days. That was,
7: Miami.
4: Yeah, Miami. 305.
3: Why did you go to Miami, Jarrett? Why did you not go to Notre Dame?
6: Or
3: Illinois. Get that call today?
6: I'd like to know.
4: He was mad at me.
3: Yeah.
7: Shout out to Uncle Luke.
4: Yeah. Hennessy does that to you.
3: Did you say why not Illinois?
6: Yeah. Yeah.
3: They weren't very good back then, were they?
6: No, they probably weren't.
4: No, they weren't good.
6: They were pretty bad for a long time. Yeah.
4: It's tough.
3: What was your final five?
6: Yeah.
4: Final five were Indiana. Just to hang out with Antoine Randall. L.
3: Yes.
4: That was the only reason.
3: He was a legend there.
4: Yeah, he was legend. And then Notre Dame, Wisconsin, Penn State, Miami.
3: It's not a bad five.
4: Okay. Yeah, that's not a bad place.
7: I do love his hype-up videos that the Bears always post. Antoine Randall L's.
4: Yeah.
7: The preseason ones were hilarious because he was like, it's a game. It doesn't count, but it counts to us. He's got an excellent sense of humor about them.
4: He is a phenomenal coach, good football player, phenomenal coach, good friend.
3: Not to put you guys on the spot, but we did have a conversation today. I think your input would be interesting. Quick answers. You don't have to elaborate if you don't want to. Why don't we talk about college football more in Chicago? Why is it not as big of a deal, despite the fact that most football fans are following somebody on Saturday? It's Big Ten territory, and yet it's largely an afterthought.
7: It's a split market. Like, you don't have the closest school is not the biggest school, therefore it's a split market. So, like, you've got Northwestern, but they're not, you know, they haven't had like decades

0: dominance per se.
1: True.
0: And then Illinois is south. They are the biggest school. They're the biggest school in the state, right? But they're not the biggest school in the conference. Mm-hmm. So then what's your alumni split? And then it's Michigan and Indiana. Like, the alumni split's pretty fractured here.
1: Big Ten football, Big Ten alums all over Chicago.
2: Everywhere.
0: Right, but there's no real, like, dominating. Yeah, like, if you're in Detroit, you're talking about Michigan and Michigan State.
2: That's it. That's
0: if all. You're in Houston, you're talking about LSU, Texas A&M, and Texas. You know, I mean, like, there's some defined splits. You're in Dallas, you're talking about Oklahoma, Texas, and SMU, maybe, or in TCU. So, like, you know who your four or your three
1: Which
0: are.
1: Is more popular, college football talk in Chicago or Blackhawks talk?
3: That's a great question.
2: Dave, come on, man.
0: What's more productive?
3: I would say, like, there has to be a caveat. When the Blackhawks are good. The Blackhawks, let's say Illinois and Notre Dame are good, Blackhawks are good, Blackhawks talk is more popular than college football talk still. There just isn't a team around which people get excited in this town because there's not one in the city. The closest thing is Evanston, and Northwestern has just never captured the imagination except for those bandwagon years in both basketball and football.
1: But I asked this on a day where Notre Dame is ranked second in the country, Northwestern is ranked for the first time in 6 years, and Illinois is coming off of, you know, a 38-37 victory. Now Illinois is probably third on that continuum right now because of the type of season they're having, but it's a pretty hot time in college football right now.
2: My question for both of you guys, do you consume a lot of college football on Saturdays?
0: No. I usually watch a game or two.
2: Okay.
3: Which game do you watch usually?
0: Well, I mean, it's typically whatever the most exciting one is, like a primetime Big Ten. I kept an eye on Texas OU as I could, on Saturday. Yeah. But Saturdays, for me now, Saturday's the only day I really have off. So a lot of times it's like, oh, if I have a friend. Like, I went to an Iowa game last year. I went to Iowa and Michigan State last year. So I usually try to go to a college football game of some kind.
1: 630, stop trying to force what we don't want.
2: Wow.
1: We're not really trying to do that. I'm asking a question.
0: Not everything is for everyone.
3: I'm always here to listen. Like, if people are, if I felt like our audience was really into college football, I would watch more college football. I would try to talk about college football more. But I think I'm pretty typical. Like, the way I grew up and the way I've been in my adulthood, I've always been a very casual college football fan because it's just not that big a deal around here.
2: With gambling now, it's such a big deal on Saturdays.
0: In Houston, they would rather talk about a mediocre Texas A&M team than, like, the Rockets in the playoffs. You know, I mean, that's the market there. Right. Like, that's kind of how the split is.
1: I'm just struck every Saturday, and I know I've seen it for years, but when you watch college football, you'll turn on a random, not a random game, but an SEC game or an ACC game, and you look into the stands, and so often you see just this almost cultish-like following, rabid fans following. They're passionate about this sport. And here, I mean, it's not unlike you see in the Big Ten, which is, this is Big Ten country. You know, we don't talk, who's the coach of Wisconsin? I mean, you could stump people in Chicago about who the coach is at Wisconsin.
0: Well, I mean, but Alabama, that is their pro team, right?
2: Yep.
0: You know, I mean, it's who you walk into the state and it's who you got, Alabama or Auburn. Same for Mississippi. Same for Louisiana. I mean, the Saints, LSU's a bigger talking topic than the Saints are.
2: Yes.
0: But I only bring it up because
1: the culture here is pro sports saturated.
3: Right.
1: It's a pro sports market. I accept that. I embrace it. I have benefited from that. But I just look at moving forward. You know, Bears are going to dominate the conversation in the fall. But Sox are done. Cubs are done. Hawks and Bulls are struggling right now. So are those better topics than...
2: David, stop trying to force what we don't want.
0: I love it when one texter tells us all what we want.
1: How are you going to force? What are you going to force down listeners' throats?
3: It's ironic. We're going to break down Notre Dame football to start the show today. As a matter of fact, and then we're going to do Illinois at 10:25.
1: CJ Carr, Heisman or not?
3: Well, phone lines are open. 312-644-6767. No, we're gonna talk Bears to start the show today, and the backup quarterback effect on this town is absolutely crazy. We will get specific about that to open the show today. Great guest list as always. 11 a.m. Patrick Manley will be here to break down the film for us. 11:45 halftime today. I know Jared's been wanting to hear my Olivia Rodrigo takes, as David has, so I will share that experience with the people finally. Tim Jenkins, our quarterback guru, to tell us everything we need to know about Tyson Bagent and or Case Keenum. 12:25 is when that will go down. Our Bear is on today. Neville Gallimore at 1 p.m. We'll squeeze in a little bit of White Sox talk during the show today. And that's what we got going down today. And Rahimi and Grody.
1: Have a great show.
3: 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The best. The best.
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3: Will you and Buterbaugh be going together? Because you guys are the Nickelback fans. You guys love Nickelback so much. You had to talk about it in the meeting, how much you love
0: They're
3: Nickelback.
0: They're different from Creed.
3: Why do you have to bring Creed into this?
25: He will inspire you. He is Creed Bratton.
26: I will
25: you
26: say know, they are better Creed. Than Creed.
0: I
26: much
0: have
26: better.
0: Some bag takes. Okay?
27: Never made it as a
0: and
27: blind man.
0: And this may
27: man.
0: Be one of them, because I am a product of the early 2000s, the worst of us.
27: Down to the bottom of every bottle.
0: We have some bad millennial takes, and this is it.

0: You put on Rockstar and How You Remind Me in a room full of drunk people, a texter says, and people start climbing all over each other.
1: See, this is really what it is. It's just, you know, these are modern philosophies of our time.
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3: Yeah, hypnosis helps with all sorts of stuff. This guy even helped me recover a traumatic repressed memory. One front row ticket for Nickelback, please. The music was great, but I split my black jeans during Photograph.
4: I've had it with all this Nickelback hating, right? You think that makes you cool with the cool kids in school, Fred?
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5: They're overproduced, formulaic, ear garbage.
4: 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You know who might disagree with that? 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
1: Okay, when you put all the songs together like that and then you have the accurate assessment, well, maybe we do some self-reflection every now and then.
0: Look at this photo! Oh no, that was yesterday's show. It's Rahimi and Grody on 104.3 The Score.
1: Every time I do it makes me laugh.
0: Hello again, everybody.
1: Maybe I bring an actual lighter. Can you even do that anymore? Can you bring an actual lighter to a rock concert?
0: No, actually. From going to the Olivia Rodrigo show, they gave us all wristbands.
1: That's a thing.
0: That light up, which was pretty cool. And then as Tyler Buterbaugh was doing, people use their phones as well. So yeah. I was double-barreled light action at Olivia Rodrigo
1: all that,
0: the other night.
1: All that I knew. But given the genre and the people and the demo going to the concert.
0: What's going on?
1: We have them here, but can you bring it to the concert?
0: Ray
1: is the thing.
0: Diaz has walked Fire. In with his weed lighter.
1: What is this? Why is this such an elongated lighter here?
0: Yeah, that looks phallic, man. What's up with the phallic lighter, Ray Diaz? What's going on there? Did you get that from a dispensary?
1: Why is it long?
0: What's
1: That's what she that? Said. Yeah. What's happening
8: because
1: here?
8: It's multi-purpose. You can use it for a lot of things. You know what I mean?
0: It's like a... Like,
1: my multi-purpose lighter is longer. Because you use it for like a grill and stuff. Fire.
0: Very nice.
9: Oh yeah.
1: I'm sorry. I know it's
8: well, there you go. You can put your lighter up for Nickelback.
1: I am a product of the baggiest generation. So therefore every now and then some of the things still stick. You know what I'm saying? I'm not wearing low rise jeans with certain pairs of undergarments or something like that. But I don't have a Playboy Bunny reverse tattoo from the tanning bed. But maybe, just maybe, I still listen to some Nickelback every now and then.
0: Maybe I
1: still have the Sunny Side Up actual CD.
0: I can't be a hypocrite about it because when Nickelback first did come out, like you couldn't help but kind of enjoying them because it's melodic rock. And it felt good, but then you hear it more and more and more, and then you don't like it as much. But a lot of people like Nickelback.
1: They do.
0: A lot of people like Creed, like Dan Weider.
1: I didn't really have a feeling about it, but then I got back into it a couple of years ago. I was like, this isn't that bad.
0: Yeah. Keep listening for your chance.
1: The reason this happened was not on its own, for the record.
0: Welcome to our rock show.
1: Welcome
0: here
1: to
0: today.
1: The photograph.
0: Heck yeah.
1: I didn't even get it to light that time. I'm going to use up all your butane, right?
8: That's fine. It's
1: cool.
8: Orange for Bears, by the way.
0: Nice
8: Bears.
0: Work.
1: This was more fire than the Bears offense had.
0: Keep listening for your chance to win a pair of tickets to see Nickelback when the Everything Under the Sun Tour.
1: Oh, it's not the Gaither Tour?
0: Not the Gaither Tour. Makes it stop at United Center on February 18th. Tickets provided by Live Nation. So be standing by for your opportunity to win those tickets, which we will do just a little bit later on.
1: There's a lot, too, about like, you know, the fact that it's near Valentine's Day, but after Valentine's Day.
8: Oh, boy.
0: Oh, somebody's thinking about Valentine's Day over here.
1: I wasn't even thinking about that. Do you hate love? How about Nickelback?
0: Here it comes.
1: No.
0: Or Creed. Somehow,
1: no, no
0: somewhere.
1: Creed.
0: Yeah, as the top texter says, learning a lot about Layla today.
1: You don't want to know.
0: Or for worse.
1: I enjoyed having you as a listener. R.I.P.
0: Yeah. As long as we're talking about music, yes, 11:45, I will give you my rundown of Olivia Rodrigo. We told you about we've got lots of Bears today. We've got Patrick Manley in the house. We've got Tim Jenkins in the house today. We've got Devil Gallimore in the house today. And we have Bears quarterbacks to discuss today as well.
1: That's the thing. I think when you came into the meeting, you know, guns blazing, so to speak.
0: Yeah, lighters up, bro. We were smoking Marlboro Lights back there. Ray had his roach clip. It was pretty sick.
9: Hell yeah, dog.
1: Now and then, Grody really wants to get back into his roots, and his roots are Saturday suckage.
0: You know, it is.
1: I get it.
0: It is the quarterback situation. What was going
1: look
0: through
1: at this
0: my,
1: quarterback.
0: What was going through my head.
1: Every time I do.
0: On the walk in today.
9: It couldn't score
0: there it is. All right, did you guys just want to talk about you just got to do Nickelback for the rest of the segment? I am so down with that.
9: They couldn't even run the ball.
1: We'll get to that, by the way, at 1:25. Jonah Jackson told us some state secrets yesterday over on the Zoom.
0: Yeah, he did. It was just one line. I was listening to it after my workout in Tower 2. I was sitting out there doing work and listening, and I heard some things about practice from Jonah Jackson, who was also on the score yesterday, but something very interesting on the Zoom that we must discuss here a little bit later on. But what I was thinking about with the situation that the Bears in, there was a really good call yesterday to the score, to our show, to Raheemy and Grody, in regards to the quarterback situation. And that was, hey, guys, the Bears are 2-1 with backup quarterbacks. That's pretty good. Like, that's something we should celebrate. However, and here it is, the wreckage of a bad backup quarterback performance in this town is immense, and the fallout has been crazy. As in, we are all of a sudden, one bad backup quarterback performance in this town has caused us, everybody, to question and criticize the genius head coach in Ben Johnson and wonder what the hell he's doing and wonder if we were all right to be following him all week long. There have been all 22 fights going on in social media right now. It's all out there. Everybody is getting ripped to shreds. Packers fans are having a troll fest right now, and people are questioning the Chicago Bears and their very existence because of a bad Bears backup quarterback performance in Green Bay too. That doesn't help, but it's the effect that this town has had for the last 50 years. The backup comes in, and even if it does look smooth because you're 2-1 with the backups, one bad back

0: up Bears' performance has ruined everything for this franchise.
1: I think there's some truth here when it comes to people went back to their roots, because it wasn't that long ago prior to Caleb Williams where that's all we did was look at the all 22 and there would be some still frame of somebody wide open that the quarterback didn't see. And then it became what came first, the quarterback or the coach, as to why this play didn't work the way we thought it was going to, or why this receiver was so open and the quarterback didn't go there.
2: Have we gotten the quarterback situation completely right? No. Have we won enough games?
1: No.
2: Everything else is there.
1: Everything else was not there.
0: Everything
1: Ted Phillips.
0: That's the thing. Like, a lot of stuff is there for the Bears still. Like, there should still be a lot of promise for the Chicago Bears, but we are in the backup quarterback muck right now.
1: Well, that's
0: because of one lousy performance. Like, think about it. Case Keenum, Monday Night Football. 27-7 over Philadelphia, 24-34, 247, two TDs. Khalif Raymond and Luther Burden are catching everything. Then you have the Tyson Bagent game against the Jets. Pretty good. You know, 25-34, 268, didn't have a touchdown, had a pick. Maybe should have had a couple more picks. You had Manungai going. The defense was awesome. Everything looked good. And then you have this game against the Packers where Bagent is 12 of 21, 87 yards, two picks. The defense sucks all of a sudden. The run game sucks all of a sudden. Everything is bad. Everything that we thought was good, and maybe still is good, turned bad because of a bad Bears backup quarterback performance.
1: So I was going to finish the thought after Ted Phillips, which I think is appropriate.
0: Damn it, Ted.
1: Here. But everybody went back to their roots. There were a lot of bad plays, and there were some bold game plans going on, and there were coaches having to do more for their quarterbacks who can't always run every play like we've seen Caleb Williams be able to do, or at least do the most with what he can have. And then it just goes back to the same discussion. You add in the social media aspect of how many times when the Bears have been embarrassed on a big stage where everything was on the line, national football, you know, or is it the season opener, or is it a Packers game, that this is what happens. We go to the all 22, we see the obvious misplays, we keyframe and thumbnail the open receivers, and then everybody gets in an argument. And the bottom line is the reason it's happening is because they lost badly.
0: Yeah.
1: Again on Sunday. If they had won, we wouldn't be doing this.
0: But it's because of bad backup quarterback play.
1: It was bad quarterback play.
0: Yes.
1: And if he talks like he thinks he's not the backup, and if we act like he's not the backup, and Ben Johnson says he's one of the 32, which means he was gassing him up too, and he doubled down on this week. And what's funny is you say the Bears bubble, and what we were fed that, sure.
0: Yeah.
1: But you and I don't repeat the talking points all the time. And you and I both thought Case Keenum had better tape. And once again, the tape doesn't lie.
0: Yeah.
1: But we're in this fight like we've been in about quarterbacks, because the real quarterback is hurt. So then here we are in this mess again and in this fight, all because they got embarrassed again.
0: This is what the universe wants, Bears fans. Don't let it happen. Don't let it happen. It's tearing us all apart. You know what's good with the Bears. But Tyson Bagent made it all feel awful. And I see you guys bouncing in here on the calls. We'll allow for calls today. 312-644-6767 is the number if you want to talk about the quarterback situation and how you feel about the Bears. We are here for you. 312-644-6767. We've got some good audio from Ben Johnson that we'd like to share with you coming up here as well in this first hour. So we are talking Bears. We are broadcasting live from the Hyundai Studios, brought to you by your local Hyundai dealers. Ray Diaz, Tyler Buterbaugh, Connor O'Donnell, Max Curtis, Jacob Stutz, and Cody Westerlund are all here. We're all here for you as well, talking sports and occasionally music like Nickelback and Creed and Olivia Rodrigo. It all happens.
1: Yeah, Grody went to Olivia Rodrigo on Sunday, so he's going to give us his book report at 11:45.
0: And you'll continue to hear Layla sing, because she could hold a tune, and she'll continue to sing Nickelback and Creed and parody songs, and she will share with you her resume of Nickelback.
1: It's more fun to bad sing than it is to good sing.
0: Okay, we're all capable of bad singing.
1: Speaking of all of that,
0: I mean,
1: do you know what didn't happen, at least, was that the Bears were not at home, and a stadium employee did not say embarrassing to Tyson Bagent as he walked by. Which did happen in Dallas with the stadium employee and Dak Prescott after they lost to the Buccaneers.
0: How's that stadium employee apparently, doing now?
1: Well, apparently fine, because Jerry Jones, this is per Jory Epstein, who's a Yahoo Sports reporter, said whether he was our employee or not, he was a fan, it sounds like. I'm all for fans expressing themselves.
3: So that's improvement.
0: Express yourself.
1: So according to Jerry Jones, we're all doing the right thing here, having fights over the all 22.
0: Okay. I mean, we are in ruins right now in this city. More Rahimi and Grody coming up. We'll take your calls. 104.3 The Score.
4: 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Talking Chicago sports
0: right now in this city. More Rahimi and Grody coming up. We'll take your calls.

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6: The bad backup quarterback effect in the city of Chicago is real. It has happened again. As we welcome you back to Rahimi and Grody on 104-3, the Score. It causes people to fight over the all 22. It upsets everybody. You've got Green Bay Packers fans winning. All parts of the Bears are bad. Your head coach is bad. This is the effect. Like a texter says, 312-644-6767. Mark, the quarterback play was terrible, but don't forget about the secondary. They were bad or worse. They were, and that's just it.
7: Oh, it
6: exacerbates everything. Like the game before, the defense was pretty good. We were celebrating what the defense did against the Jets in that 23-12 time possession game. We were celebrating big time what the defense did against Philadelphia, 27-7, but the whole thing is coming apart, and I believe that it starts with bad backup quarterback play in this town. It tears us all apart, and that's where we are right now.
7: We just love fighting about the all 22. That's really what this has come down to.
6: Well, that's part of it, you know? Yeah. Like, it's ugly out there on the streets of social media right now.
7: But also, when somebody's open, that means they're open. Do you know how we were doing that stupid dance for a while where it's like, well, this picture says he's open.
6: This photograph says
7: he's open. But then, you know, he's not really open. No, that's NFL open.
6: Yeah.
7: And when there's multiple yards around that individual, that is 100% NFL open because it means they move through time and space at enough time to where a quarterback, look at this quarterback, should be able to find the receiver.
6: And I have to admit,
7: look at this quarterback is my best line ever.
6: Really,
7: I'm so sorry that it's Nickelback.
6: I wish you hadn't done it because it's going to go through my head.
7: Look
6: all
7: at this quarterback.
6: It really makes me want to.
7: You don't want to laugh. No, yeah, that's yeah, not.
6: It really makes
7: not
6: me want to yak.
8: Yeah,
6: so
8: see, that's good,
7: let's
8: grody.
7: Do
8: see?
7: It. Let's see? Do the time-honored tradition of the fight about the quarterback and the all 22 losing to the Packers.
6: I have to admit, like in real time, I was like, "Where is everybody? Where's Luther Burden?" But I thought you meant
7: where's everybody fighting over the all 22?
6: Oh no, I got educated too when I walked out of here. I saw all the film. I saw everything.
8: Shout out to our guy Alex Kuhn.
6: Shout out to Alex Kuhn. He showed me right after I got out of transition. He's like, Grody, you may want to look at this. It's like, oh yeah, there was guys open. Because you can't see that in real time.
7: And we have been getting some good texts and Twitch chats as well. So thanks to everybody hanging out. The Score Chicago on Twitch and YouTube. You guys are having fun with the emotes. And decent texts, because I think we've blocked a lot of people. So now we just get the good texts.
6: Yeah, that's what we would do here at Rahimi and Grody on The Score.
7: Mean people suck.
6: Let's take some call. And don't let that scare you, texters. If you disagree with us, you're allowed.
7: You definitely disagree.
6: Personal attacks are the only time that a blockage would occur, at least in my world.
7: Yeah.
6: So that's
7: all of that is true.
6: Yeah,
7: yep.
6: That's the truth. Let's start taking some of these calls. You guys are lighting it up here. 312-644-6767. Quarterback ruining our city talk on the Score. It's Brandon to get us going in Palatine. Hi, Brandon. You're on Rahimi and Grody on the Score.
9: Hey, Mark and Layla. Thanks for taking my call. Big fan, long-time listener.
6: Thank you.
9: I think we're obviously overreacting like we tend to do. As Chicago sports fans. But my concern isn't, you know, are we going to be okay? I think we'll be fine when we get Caleb back. I think we'll be even better when we get Kyler and Ozzy back, right? You know, injuries are part of it, but I think the part that concerns me is seeing 52 yards, 7 for 12 with an interception down 7 and a guy that just picked apart a way better defense and way better secondary in case. And sure, you can make the argument, oh, you can only turn back the clock one time, but that's the sample size he gave you, and it was a pretty A-plus performance in a lot of people's opinion. I mean, objectively, he looked great.
6: It was terrific.
9: Right?
6: Yeah.
9: And so my concern is, and I want to hear your guys' opinion, but is why didn't we pick, like, if it's me and I'm the coach, the time to put Case in is at halftime. You can make the argument it damages Bajan's confidence, but I don't think Ben's worried about Bajan's confidence over a win against Green Bay, right? So I want to hear what you guys think about what's the mindset going into halftime with that performance. Obviously, it's not all in Bajan. Like you guys said, secondary looked terrible. Thiemann probably had his first bad game of the year. Jalen didn't look good, right? But I just saw an opportunity there, down 7. We get the momentum, right? You get a pick or a stop or whatever. Defense plays okay in the first half, and then it just looked like being out on the field, seeing us not move the ball, it looked like they started to check out a little bit mentally. Maybe not check out, but just not be 110, right, flying around the field like we've been doing the last few weeks.
6: Brandon, thanks for the call, man. Appreciate it. I guess my thought on that is the only thing I would say is I would not have benched Tyson Bajan to start the third quarter because the game was close. Now, did he wait ultimately too long to pull the trigger? Yes. But if you're asking me, should he have sat Tyson Bajan at half? No, I think he still deserved a chance to redeem himself because it was 14-7. That's the whole thing. The Bears stopped scoring after halftime. That was it.
7: Well,
6: the Swift touchdown, and that was it. On a really nice drive, by the way.
7: We're going to get into this, I think, later in the week, is the Bears' red zone problems persist. You know, that is something that reared its ugly head yet again against the Packers. I think that would have happened with any quarterback. But the Bears scored one touchdown. It happened on a 4th-and-goal play. They needed all 4 downs to get it done. Yet again, that's a concern. And in the meantime, yeah, at that point, the game was a 1-score game. But it was, I think it was just probably after the multiple mediocre drives. I mean, when you look at that play-by-play out of the half, I mean, it was just, first of all, the Packers got the ball back, which didn't help matters. You know, there was that aspect of it.
6: But you had Austin Booker clean it up at the second quarter. Too.
7: At the end of the second quarter, that was fine.
6: Yeah.
7: But the Packers get the ball back, and then when you look at the play-by-play and the drive results for the Bears, it was really bad. They had multiple just poor drives where you're going, you know, what was the breakdown here? So it's missed field goal. That was the 9-play 42-yard drive, so that was another scoring opportunity. Then it was a 3-and-out punt. Then it was an interception, 5 plays, 13 yards. Then it was another interception, 5 plays, 22 yards. That's where Ben decided that he needed to make a move. Then there was the fumble. Then there was another fumble. Then there were downs.
6: So would you have benched them?
7: Just terrible.
6: Would you have benched them? Would you have had to, it sounds like you're saying you would have had Case Keenum out there.
7: Perhaps to start the fourth, I would.
6: Okay.
7: You know, right. I would have done it after the interception between the two.
6: Agreed. They did. Like, what I thought was, I guess, redeeming, if we want to go that route for the Bears in the first half, was the second quarter drive that went 9 minutes plus. I don't have the exact time on it here in front of me, but it was a 16-play, 78-yard drive that made it 14-7. That's the DeAndre Swift touchdown. I was like, okay, all right, there's something. So I hear you. I hear you, caller, and I know Case Keenum was warming up on the sideline, I think, in the first half. So there, that the thought process that had been churning in Ben Johnson's head, but I don't think you pulled the trigger that quickly. Let's go to John is in North Chicago. Hi, John. 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
10: Hi, good morning. Thank you for taking my call. I'm in West Chicago, by the way. I just wanted to add a couple comments. What's it called? Case Keenum won the game for us over there, for us against Philadelphia. Against the Jets, Tyson Bajan didn't have any explosive plays. He didn't win the game for us. It was Kyle Malanga.
6: Yep.
10: I don't know why. You keep the hot hand in. You should have kept Case Keenum in for against New York. It's a different game against the Jets at home compared to going to Lambeau Field against the Packers. That's a completely different game. It was, the confidence level was up there. I appreciate that, but they should have had Case Keenum play all 3 games, in my opinion.
6: All right, thanks for the call. I will say, look, that game, the Jets game was the Kyle Manungai game. It was the time of possession game, obviously. Tyson Bajan did make a couple of big throws in that game, but nothing he did told you, oh, yeah, this guy, he's got it. He's on his way. He's one of the best 32 quarterbacks in the league. I think that we've broken it down quite a bit. So I'm not going to say he didn't make some good throws in that game. He was just terrible against the Packers. That's fact.
7: Well, and I do wonder about the development of quarterbacks against the Packers, because we saw that last year in the game plan. Ben Johnson really wanted Caleb Williams to be in the pocket against the Packers.
6: Yeah.
7: The first game, yeah. And it wasn't the right game plan against them. So I question that part of it again.
6: Don is on the west side. Hi, Don. Thanks for calling. You're with Raheem and Grody on The Score.
11: Hey, how you doing, good people? So, more micro. First, I feel like that Bazin really don't have an identity in the offense as a quarterback. Like, I seen him kind of doing the Caleb thing where he want to scramble around to the 50 and the ball falls 5 yards away from anybody. His arm's not strong enough. I feel like that should be a throwaway. I feel like, you know, he should be able not to be put in that position by the coordinator as far as Ben Johnson with the play calls. More macro, you know, Poe's got to show why he paid him. You know, and then if he does do good, you get the Matt Castle effect where you got bad teams lining up for King's ransom to trade for him, give us more draft positioning. So I understand the Bazin start or whatever, but I don't necessarily agree with his play. And then where's Jalen Johnson, man? It's kind of like he worked for the post office. He's seen a lot of mailboxes, you know. So I'm not sure where this guy at. He kind of need the biggest milk carton in the world with the number 33 on it. So
6: thanks,
11: but
6: man.
11: Still bear down. You know, we all have bad games. You know, let's go.
6: That, you know, it's funny. He called him number 33, which he's not anymore. He wears the jersey number 1. I kind of miss 33, though. I missed the Jalen Johnson that wore jersey number 33 as opposed to 1. The more I think about the Jalen Johnson thing, like, I'm not as mad about Jalen Johnson having breakdowns in coverage as I am sad about it. Like, just as an observer and as a fan, and you have this, like top-notch elite cornerbacks are really hard to come by in the NFL, and for a 2 or 3 year period, you had one, and now this fast, precipitous fall from Jalen Johnson, probably due to injury.
7: Yeah, I do think it is the injury. I think that, and it, as I've said before, is tragic because he suffered it in training and not in a game. Yeah, that's the part of this that's the most upsetting, but I think we had a texter yesterday who nailed it. This is what happens, though. It was a multi-system organ failure. And for everybody who talks about the Marshawn Lloyd touchdown run, if you're scheming it up, that's what you want. You want your running back on a quarterback. He's most likely in short yardage to get trucked in the end zone.
6: Go at that guy. Number one.
7: That's not what bothered me. What bothered me was not knowing where Christian Watson was on the 53-yarder on 3rd and 22. And, yeah. This game looks a lot better if those things don't happen. But here's what concerns me. The Packers were going to score anyway. It was the Bears who couldn't. And yeah, that's why this goes back to the original discussion, fighting about tape.
6: the whole city is having a breakdown right now.
7: But we should be breaking down film. We should be asking why this failed.
6: No, of course. Like I said, when I walked out of here yesterday, I was enlightened and educated because we finally got to see what really went down on the field and what was happening on film and the All 22.
7: We should probably do quarterback news and notes next, right? Because we have some.
6: I also have one of the main reasons why I think Case Keenum needs to start this Sunday in Atlanta.
7: I like that. In the meantime, Thursday night, join me at Fatty's Pub in Orland Park from 6 to 8 p.m. for Thursday night football watch party and round one of Bud Light's football face-off tournament. Score the most points and advance for a chance to win a trip to Las Vegas during the NFL playoffs. Win there and you'll compete for the ultimate prize, a Super Bowl 61 flyaway to Los Angeles. It's all courtesy of Bud Light, and you've got to be 21 and older. So Fatty's Pub in Orland Park from 6 to 8 Thursday is where that going down.
6: Be ready for Layla. The next Thursday in life is when that will go down.
7: 2 days from now.
6: 2 days from now. That's the next Thursday in life. When we return, more on the Bears and the quarterback situation, and more of your calls if you'd like. 312-644-6767. 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
12: Bears are better than the Packers. 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
25: 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He's not even close. He's about 4 yards away from him. 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You couldn't even establish the run yesterday. 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
4: Man.
2: I miss the pre-pandemic times where the club actually went up on a Tuesday.
4: Who was the morning show producer? Maybe it was you, Ray. Did you used to play this song on Tuesdays on the morning show?
5: Yeah, I think more than just me. The song's been around for a while, but I did. I was one of them.
2: It's an 11-year-old song.
5: Yeah.
2: Maybe 12 now.
4: Yeah. It is Rahimi and Grody on 104.3 The Score. Here's why I think Case Keenum should start and Ben Johnson should want Case Keenum to start the game is because if you do start Tyson Bagent in this game, which, again, all assuming that Caleb Williams is still injured, you would have to simplify your game plan. You would have to change some things for Tyson Bagent based on the way he played and maybe even going back to the Jets game. Is that really where Ben Johnson wants to be, is simplifying a game plan? And I'm sure that there was some simplification and some modification for Case Keenum's game as well. Like, for every quarterback, there's going to be a different game plan. But I don't think any of us wants to see this head coach simplify something for a quarterback, which is what you'd have to do for Tyson Bagent based on what we just saw.
2: I go back and forth on the concept because I think that there are times where a coach wants to establish somebody in a certain way based on the need of that individual. So, for example, Tyson Bagent, who I think does a great job on rollouts, had a lot of pocket plays last week. But then you also have the adjustment of whatever needed to be done for Case Keenum to run that offense, because his arm is not Caleb Williams's either. But then there were very much a ton of creative plays that worked against the Eagles. And they had some really creative concepts. They also had two healthy running backs at the time. We still don't really know what DeAndre Swift's health is in this equation, and Kyle Manungai was out. So I just wonder about the whole ethos of Ben Johnson, because if you've got a backup quarterback, then you've got a backup running back. You can't show run as much as you probably want and let people think it's pass and vice versa when you don't have the full complement of all of your weapons that way. But the bottom line is you're changing your plays no matter what.
4: Well, of course. But like, Tyson Bagent was not seeing the downfield receivers, so you have to change it and make it, you're going to have to do a shorter, efficient management style game plan. If you are going to put Tyson Bagent in again, he is not confident throwing downfield
2: right now.
4: So you have to simplify, and that ain't Ben Johnson.
2: Well, and that's what's unfortunate is it should be that you should simplify if that's how your quarterback succeeds. It shouldn't be, you don't get an award for most complicated game plan.
4: Yeah, but
2: you get the scoreboard for the win.
4: But the Case Keenum game plan was more complicated and more downfield and more efficient and getting rid of the ball more quickly. All of that stuff. And I'm not saying it's not necessarily a Caleb Williams game plan that Case Keenum had, but it was a more complicated game plan than I think they would have to give, or a one that is more productive than dink and dunk. And I've been avoiding saying it because that's like a nightmare to past offensive coordinators and play callers for the Bears. It would kind of have to be dink and dunk if it's Tyson Bagent again.
2: Well, and it also goes to ego or belief. Who's playing the plays out there? Who's getting the stats and who's getting the win? You know, and if it comes down to that,
4: do you think they could win that way? Like, can Ben Johnson win with dink and dunk? God, I hate that I'm asking that question.
2: I do, but I also
4: with Bagent.
2: I think you have to run the ball, and they didn't do that enough. And then we'll preview our segment at 1:25. Jonah Jackson told us they didn't want to establish it that early, and that drives me insane hearing that.
4: There were looks in practice, he said, that they weren't prepared for, specifically on the perimeter runs.
2: And they didn't establish the run early. When everything told you to establish the run early, and that can't happen again. That's unacceptable out of any play calling situation.
4: I can't figure out. I went back and watched the game yesterday, and I almost stopped watching. I was like, ooh, too soon to watch all this again.

0: But the fact that for, and I have to go back and look at my notes, but they're the second and third drives of the game were Roschon Johnson and not DeAndre Swift. So, like, if he's injured, then if that's what it is, like, if he's hurt, then what's he doing in there? Like, you're hurting the team by putting Roschon Johnson in for his 5 carries and 6 yards. Let me do Jim here because we're getting close to the break, and Jim's been waiting patiently, and if I don't do it now, we won't get to him. Here's Jim in Alsip. What's going on, Alsip?
1: How you doing?
0: We're all right, Jim. How do good. We sound? We sound all well, right? My, sounding good? What do you think?
1: My comment about what happened is that weakness, the weakness of the Bears was really exposed Sunday. Number one, the offensive line did not allow, allowed too much of a rush. If you'll notice that Bajet and Kanem, who are both types of quarterbacks that get rid of the ball pretty fast, they did not in that game. One of the reasons was the rush was too bad. Number two, the weakness is our defensive line had no rush at all. There was no pressure on the Packer quarterback. Number three, our defensive backs, very weak, allowing so many open positions on the Packer pass attack. Number four, our receivers, for some reason, do not have the ability to break free. They're never in an open position.
0: Well, Jim, I got corrected on that too. There were, and it's a good call, Jim. Like all your points are salient the about the rest of the team.
2: The receivers that were chosen were not free, and yeah. I think that's what you're seeing. But the receivers that were not chosen were.
0: Yeah, and I get it. Like if you watch it in real time and you're not on social media and you're not looking at the all 22, I get it. Like the real time watch, I was like, where is everybody? Why aren't they open? What's going on? And Tyson Bagent, in a lot of cases, wasn't seeing it, which is why I think that if he was to start, that you'd have to simplify, which is why I would like to see Case Keenum start the game on Sunday. Are you down with me, or are you not ready to make a call yet on quarterback?
2: I want Case Keenum to start.
0: Okay,
2: I really want is for a quarterback to understand, or a head coach to understand, that you're having to simplify the game plan no matter what you do. You had to simplify it for your starting quarterback last year, in a way. He told us.
0: Tim Jenkins told us many times last year.
2: And I don't know why that's not okay.
0: It's conflicting, though, because one of the things that we all applauded about Ben Johnson was when he said, you got to come to me. Like, we're going to run a big boy offense here, an adult offense. I am not going to go, because he said that. Like, I'm not going to adjust to you. You need to adjust to me. Of course he adjusts. I don't think he meant that, like, completely. Like, I'm going to make you do all this stuff. He has adjusted with guys. I just think he'd have to adjust too much with Tyson Bagent. And I don't like that.
2: Well, I mean, if he wants to run the preseason game plan, I was okay with those plays. So that's what it really comes down to.
0: Oh, you like that rollout to Xavier Thomas? And a double move down the field and a touchdown.
2: You want to see simple offense? You want to see it? Go watch what the Steelers are running right now. It's nothing like, it doesn't look anything like what the Bears' simplified offense looks like.
0: Why don't we get a former Bear in here, one who is studious, and another guy who watches the All 22 film? It's an All 22 kind of day here at the Score. Patrick Manley, the former Bear great, joins Raheemy and Grody next on 104.3 The Score.
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3: It's just not a lot on that defense. 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But I knew that there was issues. And Jalen Johnson, still from all the issues that he had, he's not the same guy. And it's rough. When we're talking about Thienemann, I mean, he's trailing behind Christian Watson. He's not even close. He's about 4 yards away from him. Now, I know that Christian Watson can run, but I was expecting a little bit more. So, yeah, I just don't know if this defense is really that good. We're back to where I was at week one. We could say that the guy got the bag, Swifty. Manung guy's your tone setter. You didn't have him yesterday, and look where your offense was. You couldn't even establish the run yesterday. You didn't have your guy.
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5: The momentum the Bears had going, you know, I thought I would see a better showing. And I said in the pregame that the Packers had their backs against the wall, and let's see how the two different teams, one's with their backs against the wall and one who was the talk of the NFL right now, see how they respond, and the Bears didn't respond. It was unfortunate to see, and I guarantee you Fox was happy they flexed this game.
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7: 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Search The Score Chicago on Twitch and YouTube. The former Bears, Patrick Manelli, and he joins us right now. Patrick, what's going on? What in the world are you thinking right now?
5: It's time to move on. You know, it's you think about the guys in the locker room, they're fortunate that they can move on. You know, they had their day yesterday to go through the tape and see what they did wrong, see how they got their butts kicked, but they've got a good opponent coming up this weekend in the Atlanta Falcons. So my mindset is, yeah, it sucked, man. That was a horrible Sunday. It was terrible to watch. I thought Olin put it perfectly. You know, they picked a fight, went up there and lost and got their butts embarrassed by it. But it's over, and it's time to learn from what they did wrong, and you know, hopefully we get the starting quarterback to come back. But honestly, it's a time now in that locker room where you just really forget that game. And all you're thinking about now is the Atlanta Falcons. And, you know, I know it's kind of their off day today. And when you walk in Wednesday morning, you know, it's truly time today to start thinking about the Atlanta Falcons and forget that loss because it was that bad.
7: Who are you moving on with? Who's your quarterback if it's not Caleb?
5: Oh, I was saying Caleb.
7: Oh, you're Caleb or bust.
5: He's coming back. The doctor and me saw him warm up on Sunday, and I said he's ready to go. No, I don't know. That's a tough one because, you know, I kept saying that I thought Tyson had the more potential than Case did after those first two games they played. I thought Case played as good as he could play, but then you know you kind of evaluate it, and there were a lot of interceptions thrown in the last two games by Tyson Bagent. You know, the first game that he started, there were a few because of penalties, but he doesn't look as comfortable as I was hoping to see him. He didn't see the field like we were hoping to see him. I know everybody's broken down the first interception across the field and some other throws he's missed, but he just didn't look as comfortable as I was hoping I would see him. And in my opinion, breaking down those two tapes, and I'm not even taking what Case did late in the game on Sunday into consideration because that's just a different way to come in and try to, you know, rally the team down 31-7 or whatever it was at that point. I would go with Case. I just thought Case looked more prepared, ready to go against the Eagles, ran the offense more efficiently, pulled the trigger at the appropriate times, hit the right guy. The team responded to him. You know, I hear all this stuff, everybody's rallying around Tyson, that's great and all that, but I just thought the performance from the team overall against the Eagles was better than what we saw against the Jets. Even though they ran 89 points, I thought the quarterback position and that offense just looked better with Case at the helm.
2: Yeah, I think, unfortunately, this is a scenario, Patrick, where the tape doesn't lie, and we all saw the same thing. Our segment with Patrick Manelli is brought to you by Tight Head Brewing, home of Long Snapper West Coast Style IPA. And there are so many times where we can say, okay, well, that was just the tape of this one game, or what's the ceiling on another individual? But in this case, I think there's got to be some remediation going on. I feel like he looked worse, Bagent did, than in the games where he had started in 2023, for example. He was 2-2 as a starter prior to that Jets game. And I think even what we saw in Green Bay, there was regression out of Bajent compared to

0: what we had seen him do against, say, the Raiders. And that was the game that got Luke Getsy an offensive coordinating job. Their quote was, "We got beat with Tyson Bagent at quarterback, and we saw a more moving pocket at the time. We saw Bagent more confident in his throws." Like, there may be an offensive scheme quarterback dissonance here that might not be able to be overcome.
1: Yeah, that's a good question. I don't know if I could say that yet, but yeah, I think we're kind of seeing that. But I think what was in front of him defensively, it was like the game before where he kept checking down and not trying to, you know, make the deeper in cut throw and all that kind of stuff. He didn't take what was given to him, and that was what was interesting to me, that it looked to me that he was trying to overcorrect what he did the week before. And is that coaching? Is that him trying to do more than, you know, what is in front of him? I don't know, but I think it's a small sample size. It's really a game and a half, right? He got pulled at halftime, so it's disappointing in seeing what we saw, but I'm not ready to kind of put that on him yet. You know, it's only what, that's four or five, six starts, yeah, for him. So I'm not ready to put that on him yet. So we'll see, but it will be an interesting decision to see what Ben Johnson does do this week if Caleb can't go. And to me, it's telling. It's telling a lot, because you do have two games for these quarterbacks, and it's win mode time, especially with the schedule coming up after losing a game like that. So I think this decision is gonna be a big one for that staff.
2: No doubt about it. In this segment with Patrick Manley, also being brought to you by Feldco. For quality windows, siding, and doors, call 866-4-FELDCO. It's Rahimi and Grody on the Score. We're talking to the former Bear, Patrick Manley. And you brought up something that we kind of talked about yesterday, and that was the overcorrecting by Tyson Bagent, and that is being challenged to throw the ball downfield more as opposed to just going the simplifying a little bit. Do you think if Tyson Bagent is to, if he does get the start, do you think that Ben Johnson would then go back to a more simple game plan, or do you think he puts all those concepts in that he had for this game as well?
1: Oh, I think he keeps it the same. I think, you know, you always talk about the standard and what he said. I think he's not going to change that offense for anybody behind center. He didn't do it for Case Keenum, who hadn't started for as long as he did and is 38 years old. So it's his offense. He expects the quarterback to play to the level of or give him the execution that he wants. He talks about that. He says he has three starting quarterbacks in that room. So I don't see that at all. I don't see him changing at all. I would just see Tyson being more comfortable. At least I would hope you would see him being more comfortable, and maybe Ben sees that or feels that hey, okay, he's got two games. I did bench him. He's going to get better. Let's throw him back out there. And if he truly believes he gives them the best chance to win, then play him. But right now, in my opinion, I think Case gives you the best chance to win for this Bears team.
0: Okay, so why don't you think Ben Johnson should simplify the offense? Say if he really wants Bagent and he understands that he's going to have to kind of bring him up.
1: Well, he keeps saying they all know it, right? He says they can all operate.
2: Well, he did say, and he also said, Patrick, I guess, to what you're saying, he said that this didn't go on in practice. He wasn't making those. He was seeing these throws in practice.
1: Yeah, that's why I see it, because I'm just taking Ben for his word, is what he says about his quarterbacks, that they're efficient enough and good enough to run this offense. If he claims that Tyson is a top 32 quarterback in this league, you can't dumb down the offense. That means he's not considered a starter in the NFL. So just I'm taking him for his word of how he's talked about his quarterbacks and how he's evaluated them, how he's watched them in meetings, how he's watched them on practice, that he's going to give them everything. And he expects them to go out there, and you can't play to Caleb's level. I mean, Caleb's just at a different level athletically, skill-wise, and all that kind of stuff. But to be able to go out and perform and execute his offense, he expects that. And I think the rest of the offense would expect that. You wouldn't want to go into a game. And unfortunately, I've been in meetings where we had to do that for quarterbacks that were less than, I wouldn't say NFL caliber, but NFL starting caliber.
2: You can
1: or
2: say
1: top
2: it's
1: 32 caliber.
0: They were not one of the 32.
1: And we did. The O-line knew, like, hey, this game is on us. We're going to run the ball 40 times. Carolina Panthers, we went down there, and Matt Forte, I don't know how many carries he had, but we knew that game was on the run game. And Ben Johnson, I just feel, doesn't want to do that and believes in his quarterbacks that that's not who they are and that they're better than what they showed last week.
2: Pat, I'll send you.
0: But also, he did say he had to simplify the offense for Caleb Williams last year. Like, that was something that was said, was that they were not, I think at this point last year, they were not running the same type of offense that they wanted to run previously.
1: Yeah, and I agreed. Yes, 100%. But I also think that's just progression in an offense. You know what I mean? It's year one. that you just get more comfortable with it. So it's hard to throw everything the first year because you're still filling out the player. The player's still filling out the offense. So I think that's just a natural progression of an offense. As the years go on, you can put more on the plate. And that's just not for a quarterback. That's for tight ends with motions, you know, receivers with understanding coverages and what he's asking for, protection-wise, center-wise, of figuring out who the mic point, all that kind of stuff. So I think that's just more reps and time. And the guys have been there. Everybody's been there, right, except the quarterback. I mean, the quarterback, he's been there but hasn't had the game rep. So I don't think you can simplify it for it. And, again, I'll go back to what I said. He's talked about how good he is and what he expects of him, so I don't think he should.
2: Patrick, if people aren't calling us, texting us, giving us feedback on the quarterback situation, it quickly turns to the defense and specifically the secondary, which obviously had a bad game. When you watched the All-22, what did you see that was going on with just about – did anybody have a good game in the Bears secondary?
1: No, even Thieneman had a poor game. You know, he got beat for that touchdown, didn't turn his head for the ball. There were a couple times it seemed like he got let guys get behind him. Let Jordan Love work him with his eyes. It kind of looked like that was part of the game plan, that say, hey, the rookie's playing well, but he's still a rookie. And then everybody's been talking about Jalen Johnson, and I said it in postgame that he set a standard for himself. He set a standard for us Chicago Bears fans that is very high. He has been very, very good in this league. He has been one of the top corners, and to me, he's not playing up to that level. You know, people will talk about how he got run over in the end zone, but I'm sorry, he's a cornerback, he's a running back, that stuff happens. But there's a lot of times you see him just, you know, it's almost, you know, I don't know the position well, but I've been around it. He's overthinking. He's anticipating more than just letting happen what happens in front of him and reacting. He's letting guys get behind him. His eyes aren't on the ball as much as you would want. So your top cornerback, and then I'll even say Montez Sweat, your other top money guy, are not playing to the level that you expect them to. And it almost seemed that they were going after Jalen Johnson, maybe a little bit more than the other corners that were out there. And I'm hoping maybe it's injury and time and coming back from that, but the level he has shown us in the past, he is not playing to that right now.
0: Well, I also wonder, and we heard Jonah Jackson say this, Patrick, yesterday, that the Bears didn't establish, the plan was not to establish a run game as quickly as in previous games. And he said that they were already down 14, that the Packers had scored two touchdowns by the time the Bears wanted to establish a run game. That's the part that may be the most confusing to me as to why that was abandoned or why that wasn't a factor more early, when the Packers told you with every box score that the run was the way to go.
1: Yeah, you know, we've preached Ben Johnson since he's been here. I preached about him since he's been here, and I'm not one to, you know, he must have seen something, had something in his game plan that was thought was going to work. Maybe if Tyson plays better and sees the right reads and makes the right throws, it works out that way. But yeah, we all love the run here, and we've seen what they've done with the run game. But I'm going to be the last one to question Ben Johnson on his offensive game plan and what he sees throughout the week, because I still believe in him. It was a week ago we were singing his praises as, you know, possibly coach of the year and all that kind of stuff. It was a bad game. He admitted he got outcoached. Jonathan Gannon outcoached him. Matt LaFleur outcoached Dennis Allen. But is it because of Tyson Bagent and the way he started off the game? Is that the issue? Or was it the play calls? I don't know, but I'm not going to question Ben Johnson on kind of what he put together for the week. But it obviously didn't work out. And the best thing I love is a player to hear the coach point the finger at themselves. And he does that post game when he feels like he didn't coach well, that he gets outcoached. And that reverberates through the locker room, and that kind of just brings everybody together. Like, listen, we lost 31-7. It's everybody's fault. Let's all, you know, fix this on Monday and move forward.
2: No doubt. Colson Loveland, Patrick Manley, had a big play in the game at one point in time, a 4th-and-4 reception, but still, we're through 5 games now, and he continues to not be a big part of what they're doing in the passing game. What are you seeing from him on film? Is he getting opened? Is anything differently going on with him relative to last year? Because now it's starting to get to the point where I am getting a little worried about the lack of targets to Colson Loveland.
1: Yeah, it's interesting because it seems like last year they focused some routes and plays for him, kind of like what they're doing for Luther Burden right now, either whether it's an end around or things like that. But the play is called to go to that player, and I just don't see that. Like tight end screens or anything just to get the ball in his hand to see his dynamic athletic ability. And I don't have the answer to that. I don't know. It's confusing to me. And the same with Rome. Like, he's not getting the touches you would think he would get. And with spreading the ball around 30-plus times a game in a passing game, you would think it would kind of go equal to all those guys and then find the hot hand, and you would say Colston Loveland had a hot game, and he hasn't had one yet. So, Mark, I really don't know. I don't know what the issue is, but there were plays last week where it did look like Tyson Bagent was forcing it to Colston Loveland, and he wasn't open. I don't know if that was something during the week that they thought it was a matchup deal, like just throw it to him, he's going to be open. But it's disappointing. You want to see more out of him, but Ben Johnson also said it's going to be a week-to-week thing, and it's going to be who the hot hand is. But I can't find anything specific other than there are not that many plays just designed to go to him, like we see going to Luther Burden, who seems like he's, you know, at the beginning of the game. He had two of the first, I think, four plays the ball's in his hand. That seems like they're trying to get the ball to him and not the same way to Colston.
0: Yeah, but some of those were the design runs, you know.
1: Yeah, but it's just, but that's what I mean. It's a play like, hey, I want the ball in my playmaker's hands. You could do a tight end screen. You could figure something to say, I want to get him started early, and it doesn't seem like that's in the game plan right now.
0: Yeah, I would agree with that. Special teams, what did you see? We had a missed field goal, which I guess is just kind of par
1: miss.
0: For the course.
1: Yeah, that's one where I always tell the story when I played with Jeff Jaeger, longtime NFL kicker that we had, and I was a rookie, and he missed like a similar kick, like a 43-yarder, and he was smiling and like running off the field. And I was like, oh, my God, you just missed a kick. He's like, that's all right. I'm going to make the next 10 in a row. And that's just kind of the mindset. Like, you're not going to be perfect. You know, golfers still miss a three-footer every now and then, and I just kind of feel that's not that big of an issue. But my biggest issue, and I've been harping about it, is the return game, and the guys are just not blocking. I just see a lot of stuff up front where the hips aren't turned the correct way. I wish I had a grease board. There's just a lot of fundamental flaws up front in the return game, in kickoff return, and it's all across the board. It's not one person every time, which is not good, because you can replace that person. And the other thing is, guys, they have one of these best special teams rosters in the league from top to bottom as far as players and quote-unquote special teamers. So I'm a little disappointed in what they're doing and how their fundamentals are working and how they're setting up their blocks. And another thing is punt returns. If you have a double team on a gunner, you were told that person is not to make the tackle. And that guy has been making the tackle more than once. And it's not – that's not good enough.
2: Huh.
1: And that's the outside guys.
2: Wow. So all the talent and the fundamentals aren't there. Sounds like Richard Hightower needs to do a slightly...
1: No, it's all of it. It's the players too. You gotta put it on the players. They've gotta get better as well. And it's a whole unit, and Ben Johnson's talked about it. But they have to get better to, if this team truly wants to get where they were, say a week ago when we're talking about them, how great they are, this would be the biggest negative. And it still is after another week. And they have the talent to be an elite squad is what I think.
2: Patrick, thank you so much for all of your insights. I'm sorry that the pre and post had to be tainted out there out there in Gurnee, because it's such a great venue that you and Zach got to do, and Olin on the post.
1: That was a cool place.
2: Isn't it cool, man?
1: That was really, really cool.
2: Yeah.
1: And by the way, what time is your breakdown today of your concert from the weekend? I can't wait.
2: Oh, yeah, yeah, yeah. 11:45, Patrick. I know.
1: Okay. I will be listening on my way to the golf course.
2: Pat has been deluging me with his Olivia Rodrigo playlist.
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2: We appreciate it, Patrick. You're the best. Thanks, man.
1: All right. We'll see you guys.
2: This Sunday, join the Score and Circa Sports at Flagship on the Fox in St. Charles. Olin Kreutz, Patrick Manley, and Zach Zaidman will host our pregame show there from 9 to noon, then have immediate reaction on the postgame show after Chicago takes on Atlanta. That's this Sunday before and after the game at Flagship on the Fox in St. Charles. Jared Payton, brought to you by Circa Sports. So that is going on this weekend. Coming up next here on this program, how about some reflection? We'll reflect on the White Sox 2026 season. What will you remember most about the White Sox 2026 season? We have some pretty good audio that we want to play for you from the White Sox from the other day. It's Rahimi and Grody on 104.3 The Score.
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2: 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To enter

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0: The Cleveland Guardians are on to the ALCS.
1: Yeah, that is the truth. As we welcome you back into Rahimi and Grody on 104.3, the score, Guardians 2, White Sox nothing in Game 5 of the ALDS, as you heard right there. Sox needed just one win in three games. They couldn't get it, so they go home, and now they got to watch Cleveland beat Tampa Bay 7-3 last night. Nathaniel Lowe with a big two-run single in the game. And, man, I don't know what that does for White Sox fans. If you like that, maybe it sticks it to the organization a little bit. I don't know.
2: It's the question of, would you rather see the people who sent you home sent home, or would you rather lose to what you hope is an eventual either American League champion or in the World Series or some sort of a real contender?
1: Yeah, you want to know that you got beaten by the best team, but I would imagine that in White Sox fans' minds, no, nobody wants to see Cleveland doing what they're doing. And while we're at it, and we'll probably talk about this later too, like, do Cubs fans want to see what Milwaukee is doing and then taking a commanding 2-0 lead over the Dodgers in that series, in case you're not paying attention right now?
2: No, I want to lose to the team that's the best, so that way I could say I lost to the best.
1: Okay.
2: So I'd rather lose to the Padres, who would then beat the Brewers. That would be my plan.
1: Okay.
2: Or at least with the Guardians, I have a good feeling based on yesterday alone, they're probably going to keep this thing rolling and get to the World Series.
1: It's really pretty amazing doing a number on Drew Rasmussen, who was just excellent the when last we saw him starting. So pretty impressive stuff by them and Milwaukee. I guess real quick while we're here, my like when it comes to the Cubs and Milwaukee, I'm kind of like, I don't know if I want Milwaukee to go to the World Series necessarily, but I do think that there is a needling of the Cubs when you see Milwaukee doing what they're doing in terms of the Cubs organization looks more closely at themselves when they see Milwaukee doing what they're doing for obvious reasons. So it maybe motivates the Cubs to be better in some weird way.
2: Well, it also just lets you know that their whole formula of you don't have to win with slug finally made it into the playoffs in a pretty dominating fashion.
1: That is
2: the
1: truth.
2: To go up 2-0 on the Dodgers, I know Shohei's hurt, but that speaks to itself. This was the year where I think a lot of us thought the Dodgers might not go to the World Series. And so that means that chance you had was wasted, and that makes it hard too.
1: Yeah, and William Contreras did have a big home run to tie the game. But anyway, let me get to the White Sox, and we've selected some good audio because we just haven't really had an opportunity to go much in depth on the White Sox and hear what they are thinking, just because of the nature of the Bears and everything that we've been discussing, obviously, here on Rahimi and Grody. So why don't we take you into the post game locker room with the White Sox after the 2-0 loss to the Guardians on Saturday. And let's start with Miguel Vargas after the loss in Game 5 in the ALDS. He reflected on this magical season.
3: I think the way we handle ourselves together this year, the way we stuck together, the vibes at the clubhouse, everything was so awesome sharing the time with this guy this year. I mean, we create a brotherhood here that is going to be forever, you know. I think we all got to remember this year and how much fun we have and how many good things we accomplished this year. And, you know, it's a tough one, but I think it's just going to be the beginning for us.
1: I hope he's right, Layla, that this season is remembered for, as he put it, as being this magical, wonderful run, as opposed to the part where the White Sox choked and didn't win a game in the last three games. Like, I don't know. Like, I guess White Sox fans probably don't even know right now, like 2 years from now, how are you going to remember this season?
2: Well, I think that's the biggest question is, do you remember it for getting to this point, or do you remember it for you were up 2-0 in the ALDS and you choked? And that is what happened. 52 strikeouts by the White Sox in the last three games, and they issued 29 free passes to the Guardians. And to me, those two numbers speak to everything, especially when Cleveland lowered their strikeout numbers so significantly in two out of three of those games as a team. Like, that's the hardest part. You got so close to getting to the championship series, and you couldn't close it out at home.
1: Yeah, and you kind of ran out of pitching, like it eventually did.

0: did happen in terms of the tired arms that the White Sox had.
1: It's a success, but you just still grieve for the series that could have sent you even further.
0: Yeah, and I should leave Sean Burke out. Sean Burke was really good. Like, the Jose Ramirez home run was epic and improbable in a lot of ways, but Burke was good. Five strong innings in that final game. But that's, you know, if we're talking about tightening up the team, they do have to figure out what they're going to do starter-wise next year, as in, is you brought up the name Noah Schultz yesterday. Is Noah Schultz a starter for the White Sox next year? Is Anthony Kay in your starting rotation? He's still under contract.
1: The plan originally was for Grant Taylor to be a starter.
0: That's a great point, too. Yeah, I mean, you have Taylor in the bullpen. Jordan Hicks is still there. Brian Hudson. I know that Sean Newcomb is a free agent, for example. So there's a lot of moving parts and a lot of things that have to be fixed for the White Sox as far as the starting pitching is concerned. That said, Sean Burke, one of the more promising stories of the White Sox starters this year. Sean Burke, after Saturday's loss, discussed the positives from this season despite the postseason exit.
2: I feel like we proved we're a good team. This is something that, you know, we believed in spring, and you know, we believed throughout the season when people were doubting us and, you know, saying that this wasn't sustainable or that, you know, this is a fluke or whatever it may be. But you know, I think we proved to other people that this is for real, and this is a good baseball team. And, you know, I think more importantly, we proved to ourselves that we can do this. You know, obviously not the result we hoped for in this series, but this core will be together for a little bit. And I think, just, you know, as sad as it is now, the season's over, so there's so much bright spots to look forward to and such a good future to look forward to for the White Sox.
1: There is, and I think one of the biggest lessons to be learned is you have a really good idea of what you need to get you over the top next season. Is it going to be enough in an American League that, do you think it's going to be filled with the same type of parity the next year? That's the hard part to control in all of this. I think they've got to figure out themselves, kind of like the Cubs do. The assignment has been issued. You need to figure out how to win your division. What gets you enough to get you past the Guardians? And then you can go from there.
0: Is it starting pitching for you when you say they know their biggest needs?
1: I think
0: needs?
1: You need an established starter. And I think also you've got to ask yourselves, why did you have the breakdown hitting-wise that you had? Why is it that a team that could hit and knew how to be patient and knew how to look at pitches properly, why did that completely break down in the last three games? And you had veteran leadership. You know, Tommy Pham, your veteran leader that you wanted to get for this playoff run, was supposed to be part of the reason that was going to help your team with this. But I don't know how much it actually helped them.
0: Yeah.
1: Like, well, who were some of the voices in there, or what was going on where everybody felt like they needed to press? Everybody. When you got 21 strikeouts in a game, everybody felt like they needed to press.
0: I'm circling the Montgomerys, too, when you talk about that.
1: Colson, well, he was consistent with it, though. So everybody else started acting out of character.
0: Yeah, Braden.
1: Like, he was himself. But when you see the other batters doing it, that's what concerned me.
0: But the question is, how much more can you put up with it with Colson Montgomery? Is he your shortstop of the future? Is Rock Chalowski anywhere near being ready? Is Caleb Bonnemer actually? I saw a tweet yesterday that Caleb Bonnemer might be ready to play outfield for the White Sox by the second half of the season. Does he replace Braden Montgomery or Tristan Peters? Like, does Tristan Peters turn back into a banana now? Like, is he still like the starter?
1: As opposed to a pumpkin?
0: As opposed to a pumpkin. Sam Antonacci, I mean, I think he's probably pretty locked in left field, but I'm just trying to figure out how do you make the team better? Like, other than starting pitching, I think we could all agree that you need a couple of more. Aren't you? Go out and sign Kevin Gausman. You need some starting pitching.
1: You still got to pay Luis Castillo.
0: $21 million.
1: That's what we were looking at. Yeah. The penny wise and pound foolish trade of signing Sir Anthony Dominguez, getting his salary off the books, but then also having to keep a guy who couldn't even be part of your playoff roster.
0: Yeah. Yeah. He 21 million, and then he becomes a free agent after 2027, I think. I think there's some sort of optionality going on there, but you get the point. This is, that was a straight up bust of a trade. Obviously, you're set with Mooney at first and Vargas at third. I think we believe in Chase Meidroth at this point. He's the second baseman of the future for the White Sox.
3: But she's so good.
0: But there's questions you could ask around the infield and the outfield. And speaking of Tristan Peters, here he is right here. He met with the media after the loss to the Guardians and expressed his appreciation for this magical season.
4: I'm so grateful for being on this team and like having been able to be an all-star and just some of the accomplishments I was able to do. And then as well as seeing other guys succeed, like Fargy being an all-star along with me and Mooney, and just the incredible season so many guys had and that people didn't expect. I think I'll remember that. But I think, too, I learned a lot this year. First big league season for me. And, you know, and then we get in the postseason. I've learned how postseason baseball goes. So, you know, not taking that into I think we all did learn that. So I think taking that into next year and the next coming years, we're going to be a force to be reckoned with.
0: I mean, that's a great point, too. Like, Tristan Peters' first full season, same thing for Sam Antonacci, same thing for Braden Montgomery. It wasn't even a full season for Braden Montgomery, and a part, you know, St. Colson Montgomery. All these guys are just getting going. So it makes it complicated, Layla, to know what needs to change, right? Do you look at Colson Montgomery and say, we can do better there, or we can make him better there, you know?
1: Well, I have some confidence in Derek Showman, their hitting coach. I think when you consider what all he's done, and there's a lot of credit that has to be given to Miguel Vargas for doing this himself. Like, he put in the work, he wanted to get better. James Fegan has talked to us about that a lot. But Derek Showman has proven that he can help players, and he can help with hitting approaches. I do think that players who tend to strike out so much, like Montgomery, how much are you really going to lower the number? But is it enough to still have a defined approach at the plate? Like Kyle Schwarber, you live and die by that sword. But can the Sox lineup benefit from having a guy like that because they have a long and diverse enough lineup to be able to do so? That becomes a question.
0: It does. And we will continue to discuss the White Sox throughout the offseason. It'll be a very interesting one for as good as this year was for Chris Getz. It feels like the guy has a lot of work to do to get to the next level, because this was a good level to get to. Now it's time to get to the next level. Coming up next on Rahimi and Grody, it is halftime. We'll tell you what we've been talking about. And yes, I will give my review of the Olivia Rodrigo concert. That's right. I was at the show. Layla's a big fan, so she'll be able to add layers as well. We're talking music at halftime on Rahimi and Grody on 104.3 The Score.
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15: 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Those are the lyrics to this song. What is this song anyway?
16: It's called Halftime.
15: It's halftime music.
16: It's called Halftime.
15: Halftime music. We talked about
16: It's just funny. We're in the dark place. We talked about we're in the dark place again, where we're fighting over all 22 still frames and whether or not quarterback A or quarterback B, but really their B and C should be playing, and it should just simplify the offense. And I feel very pre-Ben Johnson about all of this.
15: Pre-Ben? Yeah, it's what bad backup quarterbacking does to this city. It turns everybody on everybody. Everybody's angry. Everybody's fighting. Some of the comments that I've seen are borderline threatening, to be honest with you. So, yeah, we talked about all that, and we took a bunch of calls on it because you guys were calling, so we're like, let's take some calls, Layla, and we took some calls. Patrick Manley was on the show. He was great, as he always is, as he is really good at watching the tape and one of his biggest takeaways. And we went into all the minutiae with him, but one of his, the first thing he said was, gotta move on. Gotta move on. It is very difficult to move on from what we saw at Green Bay, but we do all have to eventually move on. And we just talked about the White Sox a little bit and went into the locker room and started some of the post-mortem and how do you build get the White Sox to the next level. We just have begun our conversations about that.
13: It's nap time.
15: Yeah, so I did. I went to the United Center on Sunday night after watching the Bears game, recorded the podcast, and then got in my automobile.
16: Went to the Bears game, recorded the podcast, got in my car.
15: I mean,
16: I'm out on Thursday, 1 o'clock.
15: Grody, I mean, you're probably a little old to be going to an Olivia Rodrigo concert, but
16: went
15: yes.
16: Went to an Apple Patch with my kids.
15: I did. I went and saw Olivia Rodrigo with my nieces, and I also took my sister-in-law because she wanted to go too. So the best part, I think, was because I didn't know I had these tickets secured until Saturday, which was the day before the concert. So the best part is getting on the phone and getting to tell my nieces, who had given up on me for Olivia Rodrigo, because they put it into the DNA a long time ago. Uncle Mark, any chance you could get us Olivia Rodrigo tickets? I said, we'll see. And then I finally got the call on Saturday. So getting to tell them that they were going to see Olivia Rodrigo was a blast. I guess they were burying their heads in the pillow because they were just like kind of went into shock that they were going to see Olivia Rodrigo. So that was very pleasant. So the actual show, first thing I gotta say about Olivia Rodrigo, like, really, like, a lot of the songs obviously are not for me. They're literally just not for me. But her talent and her abilities are, like, she's a really talented performer.
16: Mm-hmm.
15: Just a super talented performer. And she's got guitars up there, man. Like,
16: she plays guitar, yeah.
15: She plays a little guitar, and her band is pretty cool. So she's kind of got a little bit of a rock tinge to what she does, even though a lot of it is longing and interesting. And I will say this. Obviously, the crowd is there. They're early. Like, the upper decks are already filled. People are in their seats a half an hour before the show started. We happened to be on the floor. We were pretty close. You could see, as my niece Madeline said, you could see Olivia Rodrigo's blush. She was very excited about that. And my niece Madeline did cry for the song Honeybee. She was losing her mind. You know the song Honeybee?
16: I don't. See, that's the thing. Really? I haven't delved into a lot of the new album.
15: Okay. Yeah, so here's the other part, too, about going to Olivia Rodrigo show. You know, you go to a concert, you sing along to certain songs, obviously, you get into it, and you get every single song was deep-throated sing-along with Olivia Rodrigo. Like, mm-hmm. Every single song, you could hear everybody sing. Maybe a couple songs where it wasn't that, but I don't know, Layla, that I've ever been to a concert where everybody sings along with every song. Have you ever been to a concert like that?
16: We went to a concert like that. 21 Pilots.
15: Oh, you think that? You felt
16: oh,
15: that?
16: Yeah. Because okay. They tour like that, where people follow them to the ends of the earth. Yeah. Yes. Yeah. There were a lot of people who knew every single song.
15: Yeah, taking my time on my ride, I felt like that was a great moment for 21 Pilots.
16: For Groats.
15: Yeah. There was
16: They didn't play my favorite song by them at Riot Fest.
15: They didn't?
16: No.
15: What was the song that didn't play?
16: My Blood.
15: Oh, I'm sorry.
16: It's okay.
15: Hey, maybe we get Tyler Buterbaugh to play that for you a little bit.
16: I've got it on my phone.
15: Later on. There was, one super annoying moment at the concert was Olivia did the thing where she's like, all right, I want everybody to think about somebody that really pissed you off. Something that really made you angry. And then when I count you down, I want everybody to scream as loud as you can for as long as you can. And boy, did that hit. Like, in that octave, girl octave, to hear that for like 2 minutes straight, that was the point where I was like, yeah, I probably should have brought earplugs to the show.
16: Oh, bring earplugs to every show. We're
15: yeah.
16: killing our hearing in this job.
15: You know what? You're probably right. I'm
16: gonna turn my headphones down right now. I always do that. I do the thing where I'll set the volume and then I'll turn it down.
15: That's a smart idea. Yeah, I should probably do that going forward.
16: Haven't watching Cubs games taught you anything? They always show that audible PSA where it's they tell you to save your hearing.
15: Oh,
16: they're okay. Always showing that.
15: Okay, maybe I need to.
16: Maybe I'm the only one watching the commercials around here.
13: Oh no, I've heard it.
16: They've shamed me into being correct. Hearing,
13: you know.
15: You have heard it. But the crowd was great because that was the best part about going to it. Like I said, like I'm not the biggest Rodrigo fan, obviously, but watching the way the fans and the crowd of, you know, absolute sellout crowd reacting to Olivia Rodrigo, the buildup before she actually came onto the stage was incredible, and obviously several costume changes, and she would then come to the middle of the stage and everybody would run over to whatever stage she was on. So it was really just an electric performance where from the start of it to the end of it, it was just a blast for those that were really into it.
16: Yeah, I'm bummed I missed it, but I'm glad you got to go.
15: I'm sorry, Layla.
16: Hey, man. Like I said, there's a lot of things I want but can't have. Such is life.
15: Well, maybe next time. Next time she comes around, we'll have to do a group outing to see Olivia Rodrigo. You guys would go, right, Ray?
13: Oh, absolutely. Yeah, I saw the, for anyone who has not seen this, but if you are an Olivia Rodrigo fan, you probably already came across it. The Tiny Desk performance that she did is amazing. So
16: good to know.
13: That's out there if you want to check it out sometime on YouTube. But yeah, I would definitely go see her.
15: And shout out to all of our Olivia Rodrigo fans and the moms and dads and uncles and aunts that may have been at the United Center the other day watching Olivia Rodrigo.
16: Good for you.
15: Yeah.
16: As she would say.
15: As she did say. Oh, and shout out to the opening act, too. Have you ever heard of Wolf Alice?
16: No.
15: Wolf Alice. Very good, too. They kind of rocked out. I like what's going on. Like, I like to think about how they'll evolve and how it gets a little bit more rock with all some of these pop acts that are out there right now. When we return here on Rahimi and Grody, it is time for Five on It. We've got five great questions that we will kick around and discuss like we do on Rahimi and Grody on 104.3 The Score.
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2: Number one.
7: What was your biggest takeaway from Bears coach Ben Johnson's press conference yesterday?
4: I have three things that I took away from this press conference.
8: Number one.
4: Talked about Caleb Williams. Because really, at this point, with all the quarterback-ness that's going on and the backup-ness, it's really gotten to the point, okay, when is Caleb Williams coming back? When will he play? And Ben Johnson said, quote, he's doing a great job of progressing. He's itching. I'm not overly optimistic that Caleb Williams is going to return for the Atlanta game, but we shall see. That's kind of what he's been saying all along about him progressing and itching.
8: I would like to point out that this is probably one of the only times where itching is considered progress.
4: It is. He's itchy, and that's good. The other things, too, that I thought
8: number
4: were...
8: Number two. A little Silence of the Lambs. Just a little.
9: Oh, wait.
8: I'm surprised there was no late night Silence of the Lambs chat with Ronji this past weekend.
4: Maybe there was.
9: Oh, wait, Ronji, is she a great big fat person?
10: She's a big girl, sure.
11: You know, daddy needs a sleep.
10: Freeze!
8: Just still disgusting. Just absolutely vomit-inducing. Disgusting.
9: Did they ever find that guy?
8: I look forward to the day when you two schedules align again.
4: What if it turns into Parkins? Buffalo Bob?
10: Oh, my God. Park?
9: I mean, like, I know I said Tyson should be the starter.
8: You know what that sounds like instead? It sounds like one of the guys who was pretending to be a normal person but was an alien on Men in Black.
4: Ooh, that's good.
8: Yeah.
9: He had
8: overalls on. I forget what that character's name was.
9: I mean, a radio man.
8: So that's an interesting plot twist. Wait, what's number two?
4: The number two was that when he was asked, are you comfortable with Tyson as the backup? He answered it in the most general way one could possibly answer it. He said, I think we have three guys that could win games in this league. Instead of saying, yes, I'm comfortable with Tyson Bagent. Did I just steal your thunder?
8: No, but that right there did tell me a lot.
4: Didn't it?
8: Yeah, you stole part of thunder, but not really, because it's not our thunder. It's Ben Johnson's.
4: That's right. And he's thunderstruck, let's be honest here.
8: Yeah,
4: and then really quickly, the last one was...
8: Number three.
4: In terms of an important question, I don't know if the answer was great. Number three. Tyson or Case, and he just said... We're working on that.
8: Yeah.
4: We're working on that.
8: You know what I like to call that? Non-committal.
4: That's right. That's the lifestyle I live.
8: I know a non-committal man when I hear it.
4: You might be hearing one right now. I live a non-committed lifestyle. Nobody depends on me for anything.
8: Dave
4: does. He's and my nieces and nephews, you know, I let them depend on me for things.
8: Yeah. So I would say everybody's a bit committal.
4: Yeah, I guess so.
8: It's just a matter of varying degrees. Some are very committed.
4: Mm-hmm. Yeah, you're right.
8: But yeah, I know a non-committal man when I hear it. What's up, Ben Johnson? Work is really busy right now. You're working.
1: I've got nothing to
8: stuff.
1: Add there.
8: He's very committal in the romantic life, by the way, because didn't he marry his high school sweetheart? Isn't Jessica's high school sweetheart? I believe so. So he was very committed in that area. This is just metaphorically speaking. He was subdued. That's my takeaway.
4: Yeah.
8: We heard a subdued Ben Johnson. We did not hear fire and brimstone. I think we heard a guy who was revisiting some game plan thoughts, some personnel thoughts. And that's going to happen, the ebbs and flows of the season. The difference is, unlike virtually every other Bears head coach that has been in my time or recent existence, I believe he will counter. I believe he can answer and adjust. And that's what he is going to have to do. And yeah, same thing. When you ask a head coach about a particular quarterback, and then they reply with all our quarterbacks, that means you don't know who's going to be the quarterback on Sunday. Okay with it.
4: Then why not just say, yes, I am comfortable with Tyson Bagent as a backup, unless he interpreted the question as somebody, a reporter trying to pin him down on Bagent pitching.
1: I don't know.
4: Starting that day.
8: Yeah, he did try to. I believe it was Jason Leisure. And I believe he was trying to ask directly, what is your quarterback decision?
4: Yeah.
8: And he didn't want to make it yet, which I think, given last week and where he was a week ago at this time, is a good thing.
4: Amen.
8: He should be reviewing
4: this. I agree with you.
8: If he isn't, then he's doing his team a disservice.
4: Yep.
8: But then that means that he's probably reviewing himself too and questioning some processes. So there's that.
12: Five on it.
13: Number two.
7: What are your thoughts on the fact that the Bears are 2-6 in the NFC North to this point in the Ben Johnson era?
8: I think we found the hurdle to climb. Yeah, I think this is the thing to get over. If the Bears really want to prove that they're not regressing or that they are sustainable in their success, and I hate to use those catchphrases, the NFC North record now becomes the focus. You probably can't win a division again having a losing record this year. And there's, I think, an emotional attachment here when you consider there are some games that Ben Johnson really wanted to win. And instead, the opposite happened. When you consider the two games against the Lions and how those went down last year to contribute to their losing record in the division last season. And then already the game against the Packers. And frankly, yet another time where you've lost a winnable game to the Vikings at home. So that is, I think that becomes the new goal. Yes, it's playoffs again. But to get there, you really have to start showing up differently in this division, I think, in order to quell a lot of people's fears.
4: I agree with you, and I'll kind of pick it up the direction you were starting to go. It's not so much that he's 2-6 against the division, because the Bears did win the division last year and did get to the playoff game against the Rams, which they lost. So it was a really good season, and they took the North. But it's the way they've lost these games. Like,
8: right.
4: you go back to the very first game in the Ben Johnson era against Minnesota, and J.J. McCarthy, probably one of his best games of his career.
8: Arguably his best game.
4: And he sucked in the first half, and then McCarthy did what he did in the second half and sort of stunned the Bears and had the Bears, we were all questioning it.

0: everything after that game. You mentioned the Detroit. They lost twice, but the 50-burger was, that's a devastating divisional loss. The Minnesota loss this year on Monday night, where it's the coach versus the coach. It's Ben Johnson versus Brian Flores, and Flores wins the battle over the Bears. And then obviously getting creamed by the Green Bay Packers at Lambeau Field. That's where we all assumed that they would win. So for me, they've gotten away with the losing record in the division, but you can't keep losing that way. And eventually, via tiebreaker or in other ways, it is going to sting you and hurt you if you continue on this path in the division.
1: The Monday night game is Eagles. Vikings was a noon Sunday. Which
0: Eagles.
1: We may,
0: Eagles, I'm sorry.
1: Which,
0: I meant,
1: we,
0: yeah.
1: which yep. we may yep. be staring into for a very long time.
0: Yeah, thank you for that. I appreciate the correction.
2: 5 on it. Number 3.
3: It's 5 on it at 104.3 The Score with Layla Rahimi and Mark Grody. Here's question number 3. NFL insider Jordan Schultz posted this message on X last night. The Vikings' biggest weapon this season outside of their defense, kicker Will Reichard. 15 for 15 on field goals, 5 for 5 on from 50-plus yards, 8 for 8 on extra points. Reichard has actually scored more points, 53, than Minnesota's offense, which has produced 50 points. What does this tell you about the 5-0 first place Vikings offense?
0: I guess it tells you they're taking advantage of their kicker, and maybe they won't continue to get away with that as the season goes on. It also tells me, like what I said about the Vikings at the beginning of the season, although I did pick the Minnesota Vikings to be the last place team in this division because you just kind of had to put somebody in last place. I also said, like, they're always unpredictable. They're always the team where the bottom never quite drops out, and they'll have these surprising seasons and these surprising starts, and that's where the Minnesota Vikings are again. Can this be maintained or continued on offense? Maybe that's the takeaway. Probably not, but they have a damn good defense too.
1: Friends, I would like to take you back to the 2022 Minnesota Vikings season where Kirko Bangs became the nickname for Kirk Cousins, and I'm not okay with it because Kirko Bangs, the rapper, he didn't deserve that association. But I will also point out that they were 13-4. And don't you guys remember the whole time we were asking, are the Vikings good? And that fourth loss, you know, came way late in the season on January 1st. And they had a ridiculously good record. At one point, they had rattled off 7 wins in a row. And one of them was against the Bills. Do you remember that? Like, when we were asking, are the Vikings good or is this a fraud team? And
3: absolutely.
1: We were trying to figure it out.
3: Feels very familiar.
1: So I say all of that to say, I'm still trying to figure out the Vikings. The bottom line is they have money in the bank, as Mike Florio likes to say. That's what wins are right now at this point in the season. And kicking matters. We just forget about that because we're used to a guy who may be consistent for the Bears, but isn't consistent relative to the rest of the league in the same regard. And Will Reichard, to do what he's doing, yeah, that's what the kicking game should be in the National Football League. I hate that comp, by the way. Oh, well, he's the most accurate kicker in Bears history. The league is changing. The league has changed. Brandon Aubrey nails it from 60 every time now. Like, maybe we need to reassess.
2: 5 on it. Number 4.
3: We've arrived at a fill-in-the-blank question. The Brewers' 2-0 lead over the Dodgers in the NLCS is...
1: good. I hate to say it, but somebody had to take down the evil empire. And the evil empire was takedownable. I said that earlier.
0: Oh, you think they're cooked?
1: I think this was the year where you had the chance to take down the Dodgers. Shohei Ohtani is injured. That's pretty obvious. There's talk about whether or not he should be benched for game 3. The Dodgers are winning the home games that they didn't win last year. That was a sweep last year, if you recall. They're avenging those losses.
0: They did get their butts kicked.
1: They are producing enough slug. You have the Mizorowski-Skubal matchup. Well, advantage goes to the Miz yet again. So I hate to say this. Zoom out a little bit, and when you consider the Dodgers' stronghold on the rest of baseball, it's a good thing that the Brewers are able to do this. It just stinks that the Cubs can't seem to get past them.
0: It's true. The Brewers' 2-0 lead over the Dodgers in the NLCS is earned. is earned. Like, these games have been something. I mean, last night they beat the Dodgers 7-4. William Contreras has been doing it all year. Game

0: tying home run, go ahead single. Four relievers combined to retire the last 15 Dodgers batters in order.
1: In a row?
0: In a row. In order.
1: That is a reference.
2: In a career?
1: That is a reference to the movie Clerks.
0: Oh, I thought it was
1: Rome. I am going to leave it at that.
0: Okay. Yoshi Yamamoto, only 2 2/3. We know how good he has been.
1: Yeah.
0: That's pretty good.
1: He pitched his heart out in the playoffs last year.
0: Well earned. And then even the first game, and I hate to bring up the name because these are not friends of the show. They are PETAs. But Bryce Terang and Luis Lara came up big with the clutch hits, with the Miz on the mound. The Brewers have earned everything, whether we've wanted them to or not. And Lord knows, I have not wanted them to earn it, but they have earned it, have the Milwaukee Brewers.
1: Stupid Bryce Terang.
3: I did this
1: best
3: exercise.
1: Best second baseman in baseball, perhaps.
3: I did this exercise at home by myself yesterday, yes. Which is why I submitted this question for you today on 5 on it, here on 104 Through the Score. And my word for the fill in the blank is, it's annoying. The Brewers 2-0 lead over the Dodgers in the NLCS is annoying because it has put me in a place where I must root it for the Dodgers because I cannot root for the Brewers. And although, yes, Layla, you are right, the evil empire, and I have felt like this all year, I'd love to see them get taken down. I do not want it to be the Brewers. So I find myself annoyed.
0: Can I help you? Can I help you, Ray? Because I almost used the word annoyed as well.
3: Okay.
0: And then I acquiesced in my own brain and went to earned, and I was an adult about it.
3: Well, so, I'm not going
0: to
3: be
0: no,
3: one.
0: No, I didn't mean that to criticize your word choice. But look at it from the perspective of this needles the Cubs organization a little bit. Are they going to keep letting this happen? Are they going to keep...
1: I mean, they have let it happen many times.
0: Well, so maybe now, maybe they go to the next level.
1: Sorry.
0: Maybe the White Sox, or excuse me, the Brewers go to the World Series for the first time since 1982. So I don't know, Ray. I don't think I'm helping you at all, but I'm just putting that in your
3: head. No, but valid points made.
1: It's still better that the Dodgers are the ones who show some signs of weakness here.
0: Why does everybody hate the Dodgers? Like, I like the story. I like the idea that we're going to see a team win 3 straight World Series for the first time since the 90s. I think that stuff is cool.
1: I do think it's cool. I just think like I've said before, the Cubs are the millionaires. The Cubs are in the top 3 market in the country.
0: Yeah.
1: The Cubs are the millionaires and the Dodgers are the billionaires.
0: But don't you like watching all-star teams?
1: I like watching people get paid. I'm pro employees getting paid.
0: So
1: yes.
0: You should love the Dodgers.
1: I want other teams to do what the Dodgers do. That's why I hate that it's just the Dodgers and the Mets.
0: Okay.
3: I find myself being a hater when it comes to the Dodgers, and I'll just frankly admit this. Because I'm jealous.
0: Okay.
3: I would like my team to do some of that spending. The Cubs. But we are where we are.
1: Thank you to everyone who is posting Clerks quotes on all of our platforms.
0: Nice job, Layla.
1: I'm very happy
0: Deep
1: about
0: cut.
1: That. Oh, yeah.
0: I've seen Clerks. I can't quote it. So you're on your own on that one.
1: Oh, maybe, I am
0: maybe
1: not.
0: Put that on my list. Maybe I need to rewatch Clerks. It's been a long time.
1: No, your list is one movie and one movie only.
0: One.
1: Nope. It's not even that either.
0: Agreed.
4: Number 5.
3: Final question on 5 on it at 104 Through the Score. Are you at all surprised that the Guardians' bats stayed hot in Cleveland's 7-3 win over Tampa Bay in Game 1 of the ALCS?
0: Am I surprised? No, I'm not, because I was wrong about the Guardians. I thought their bats were dead, but they have obviously been resurrected, and they were really good, and all the usual people, Patrick Bailey coming through and Chase DeLauder, like all these enemy names, Nathaniel Lowe.
1: Enemy names.
0: With a big 2-run single. And guess who had 3 hits last night? Anybody? Like, you should just ask the question, are you surprised that Jose Ramirez had 3 hits last night?
3: Oh, that Hall of Famer?
0: Yeah, I mean, the
3: future
0: answer,
3: Hall of Famer?
0: Unfortunately, the answer is no, I am not surprised because they just kept going. I was a little surprised that because Tampa Bay had the lead last night, I was surprised to see Cleveland come back last night in Tampa Bay.
1: I'm not surprised that the Guardians stayed hot. You know who I expect to get into this mix a little more aggressively now? Stephen Kwan.
3: Ooh.
1: Yeah, I have a feeling that he probably gets into the mix. But when you've got 1-4 just working, do you know what Jose Ramirez's playoff average is now?
3: What is it?
1: Now. Like, think about where it was after 2 games. 348. 1,183 OPS. the man is the man. Like, I hate to break it to you, Jose Ramirez is still Jose Ramirez.
2: Yeah.
1: And when you've got that guy, you don't need much else. But then with Patrick Bailey having the, well, he had a hell of a game. So
2: yeah, he's good.
1: That's, I mean, again, they've got enough production out of their top of their lineup right now, and then enough, you know, to mix it in 5 through 9 to be able to just keep this train going.
0: God, can you imagine the dagger that would be around here to see Cleveland and Milwaukee in the World Series?
2: Whoa.
1: You know who would hate it more than us? Major League Baseball. Because those are two audiences that may not pull together.
0: Yeah, they've got one market in this entire playoffs right now. That is the Los Angeles Dodgers.
1: Yeah, when you've got Tampa, Cleveland, and Milwaukee.
0: It's trouble.
1: It's the series that they're going to love to hate.
0: I say go Midwest, baby. Go Midwest.
5: Five on it.
0: And that's that. Coming up next.
1: Do you want to sing the lyrics to Five on It, too? Or are you just sticking with halftime?
0: No, just halftime. I have not written the lyrics to the halftime song.
1: So, okay,
0: or
1: fair
0: to
1: enough.
0: The Five on It song.
1: What about Look My at This lyrics, Quarterback from Nickelback?
0: That is a classic.
1: Look at this quarterback.
0: Really makes me want to yak.
1: It actually makes me like the song more if I think of it as quarterback and not photograph.
0: Maybe that'll help some casuals who are on the fence a little bit about that band.
1: Oh, we got a text asking from 309. I don't know why we're begging for the Cubs to spend like the Dodgers. Because it helps you win. It helps you get out of just the wild card. That's why. Because they won the last two World Series. This is pretty obvious. We live in capitalism. We should let it happen in baseball.
0: That's right. All the money to the Cubs.
1: Do you know
0: Gorge
1: what else?
0: Them. Gorge them.
1: Spend some more money on your pitching and maybe you wouldn't be in this mess.
0: Gluttony is good. Tim Jenkins is the founder and CEO of Jenkins Elite. He breaks down the All-22. He's our quarterback guru. He joins Rahimi and Grody next on 104.3 The Score.
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16: Let's jump into the film.
17: Oh, boy. What will Tim Jenkins have to say about Tyson Bagent and that film? Yeah, Tim Jenkins, founder and CEO of Jenkins Elite, and Tim is joining Raheem and Grody on our video stream to watch Search the Score Chicago on Twitch and on YouTube. Welcome back into Raheem and Grody. Tim, how are you? Tim has nothing to say about Tyson Bagent's performance. Maybe that's perfect. Maybe that's perfect. Oh, there you are.
15: With the mute.
17: Sorry.
15: Yeah.
17: I'm
15: 0 for 2. 2 weeks in a row. I'm doing good. Obviously, a little bit of a snapback to reality, I think. We were all riding high on feeling like, shoot, I felt like I was next man up, right? I feel like Ben was going to throw me in and I was going to do great too. And then maybe we're thinking, you know what, 18 is kind of important to this offense again, you know?
18: What was the most glaring? I know there's already been a lot of, we talked about it earlier, Tim, the fights over the all-22s, because when we're watching the game, we don't necessarily see who's open and who's not. And it looks like there were more people open than we realized.
15: Yeah, I think there were more people open. And then I also

0: think, I mean, I think Green Bay did a really good job of taking away our deep crossers, and I think that was a really big part of what the game plan was going into it. Here's the other thing I point to is I don't think you can under discuss the Packers offense moving the ball well early, and then all of a sudden you kind of feel like you're digging out of a hole, right? To where it's like, you know, I think the most glaring thing or the funkiest piece of it to me was I thought we were running the ball really well out of like, especially the heavy stuff, like 13 personnel. And then we kind of got away from it. So to me, I think that was a little bit funky, but I also think I get how as a caller, you're sitting there and you're looking at it and you kind of feel like it's more or less starting to snowball. And then obviously, you know, there's a couple interceptions that like are substantially untimely, right? Where it's like you're finally moving the ball, you're getting to the middle of the field, you know, we're at midfield, and then you know, we're giving it right back to them. So I just think like obviously they were taking away the deep crossers. There were dudes open. You know, Bajent, I mean, he didn't play well by any means. Like, truthfully, Case wasn't that much better when he got in there when it was meaningful football. I think it was one of those. I think they had a great game plan for us, and I think we maybe got away from the run early. And then I just think, unfortunately, like, hey, you know, they were moving the ball well, and it kind of snowballs. You're at their place, and it sucks more because it's the Packers, right? Like, if we're
1: Yeah,
0: being honest.
1: of course.
0: But I do think, like, it's just a reminder of this is a really, in my opinion, the Bears still a really good ball club, really well coached. There is just like the reality of the NFL of, you know, were we really going to go 3-0 with a backup quarterback? Like, I think that would have kind of been insane. But yeah, I think it's just one of those that more or less I would honestly burn the tape. I don't think there's that much, you know, it's one of those that you just like, maybe you take it, you bury it together, and then you move on. Because I don't know if there's like a ton of glaring, let's learn from this as much as it was just like, we just didn't execute.
1: And I don't know if you could answer this because I don't know if this is a between the ears thing or just a decision that you can't even account for. But why is Tyson Bagent, do you think, not seeing the open receivers like from your review of the film? Or is this a gun shy thing? Like, what happens when there are receivers that are wide open and a quarterback is not pulling the trigger?
0: I mean, if honestly, like looking at the game, I think it was opposite of gun shy, right? I feel like it was like a lot of the stuff was more or less, hey, we got to get to our check down and we're trying to drive the, you know, deep over where he's 3-on-1, right? So to me, I think it's twofold. One, I think last week was really easy to take the middle of the field. The middle of the field was more or less wide open for him when he was taking those deep overs. This week, I think obviously they were accounting for it. You know, getting through your progression, getting to the check downs, not always the easiest thing. With that being said, also, you know, middle of the field, definitely you can get lost in there, right? In terms of not seeing somebody because of how many big bodies are in there up front, right? You can have, you know, there are times where you're more or less trusting it. Now, I don't think that was the case on his two picks. I really think it's just, hey, you got to work through your progression and get to your check down. You know, some of those checkdowns too were a little bit messy from the standpoint of like Loveland definitely, you know, the first one, Loveland definitely comes open right on that chip to shallow. With that being said, his chip's not the cleanest thing in the world. There, you know, there's like a couple steps where it looks like he might be going down, right? So it's like there are some nuances in it. But overall, yeah, I think he wasn't seeing it well. I think it's a combination of how easy it was last week to drive the ball over the middle. And then now you're coming to this week thinking, hey, we're probably gonna have similar success. And at the end of the day, we just weren't remotely to it. And then I do think like when you start getting into true, true drop back consistently with a backup quarterback on the road when we're already down, I obviously think that's just, you know, compounding mistakes waiting to happen.
2: Well, and I think what we saw was, we talked about this earlier, Tim. You're going to have to change the offense for Case Keenum or for Tyson Bagent. And we know there were a lot of creative play calls when it came to what Ben Johnson wanted to do against the Eagles and with Case Keenum. So we were asking, well, how much more does he want to simplify the offense, Ben Johnson? Is it to develop Case or develop Tyson Bagent more? Is it to try to do something where he at least gets him in some sort of position of confidence? Or does he say, I don't want to simplify this any further? And then Case Keenum becomes the guy. There's that kind of balance with it, yeah, too. What'd you see on tape that might indicate any of this?
0: Yeah, I think it was, I think the Case Keenum analysis is tough because I think he's going into Bagent's game plan, right? And no matter how many years I think you've been in the league, like there was one, I don't know if you guys remember the one down tight where he's trying to fit it in there and like it kind of looks like the guy intercepts it, but he doesn't, right? And it, we're throwing this really tight one down near the goal line. On that play, you know, if he keeps working his read and he gets out to what we would call this little return route where the guy's on an out and return, I mean, it's a layup touchdown, right? So it's like even Case, I think, struggled. You know, we had that pressure interception. Well, the pressure, we kind of, you know, we override it and we send it the wrong way. So they're all the little things that you can clean up and really have a chance. And it's even, you know, Case Keenum's in there making those mistakes. So it's not like it was the easiest look in the world if a 14-year vet is in there like, hey, we're going to go this way, and then turns out pressure's coming the other way, right? So I think there's a lot. I do, you know, there's a piece of me that thinks no matter who's under center, I think obviously the run game's got to get back on track, and just the frequency, I think, of runs, the multitude of runs. I thought we did a, you know, if there was anything to highlight, I did think, and granted, you know, you have the one jet sweep down tight that doesn't work out, but I do think they were really creative in getting the ball to their skill guys, whether it be the screen game, whether it be those little, you know, fakes with the little arounds, right? I thought they did a good job creatively getting the ball to the skill guys. I think maybe we see an uptick in that. I think obviously we got to stay committed to the run game. I think depending on, you know, when Manungai gets back, that's going to be big. So to me, I think there's a lot of little pieces that kind of started to fracture. I don't necessarily think Case Keenum is the answer, and I also am not like adamantly against it, right? I think they're similar-ish. I think it's more, hey, can we get 25 back? And then when is 18 ready? Like, I think those are bigger questions. And then, hey, can we continue to manufacture stuff in the run game to keep this going until Caleb returns?
1: Yeah. Yeah. And the 25 part is the Kyle Manungai part. And that is a great point, too. 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It's Raheem and Grody on 104.3 The Score. You mentioned that they took away the deep crossers for Tyson Bagent. And I would imagine that if it's Bagent again, they would continue to do that. What's the counter to that? How much are they missing out by the Packers defense taking away those deep crossers?
0: Yeah, they're missing a ton, right? That's a big piece of our offense. With that being said, I tried to at the very end of my video, I was like, all right, you know, it's been kind of negative and it's a gloomy Monday. So I was like, let's do a little optimism, which is here's one garbage time adjustment that we made that was great, right? And it's more of the sit routes, right? If you think about it, when we're trying to work across the formation, they're going to start to try to either pivot these backside corners to it or run these guys across the formation. Whereas if we can get to a similar look formationally, yet at 20 yards or whatever, instead of bending across, we just sit it down. That's a great way to horizontally kind of spread them, because they're going to get horizontally spread thinking overs are coming, and then we can still fire it outside. So I think that'll be an adjustment. I think we'll see a lot of motion to bunch with more or less, you know, hey, a sit somewhere in the concept versus, hey, we're trying to spray all these guys across the field. So I think that's going to be a natural adjustment. I think getting to them off of, you know, play action, maybe run action instead of a traditional drop back can also help, right? You just get that, you know, that initial step up or that initial, hey, we're getting out of position slightly before we can pivot this coverage. So I do think like a little bit of run action, a little bit of play action when we're really trying to drive those deep overs, simultaneously layering in a couple of sits or a couple of these deep read routes where it's, again, the guys are just taking it vertical and then sitting down versus trying to get across the formation. I think those are going to be natural in what we get to next. I also think like, you know, we got a lot of sink in the coverage, meaning that second level defender, that linebacker level defender, they were really getting underneath some deep routes, which means we've probably got to go that hard play action, you know, make it look like we're taking a shot, and then you throw the screen out there, right? The same, you know, hey, we fake it to the back and then end up throwing it back to him. It was like, you know, the Ravens hit it on Monday Night Football with Derrick Henry, right? A little play action, make it look like you're going deep and then get back to him. I think those are the things that are going to naturally come out of this tape. So you have it where it's like, all right, hey, you know, deep overs are still, of course, going to be a huge critical component of our offense, but simultaneously now we've got some more things off of it. And not that I don't think we have those. We definitely do. It's just a matter of, you know, hey, when do we get to these? Do we try to work these in a little bit earlier? You know, we definitely saw more of a, hey, let's try to get him on the move with the boot game. I thought we saw more of that. But I do think, like, you know, I hate to, like, keep hounding the same thing, but I do think some of those heavier personnel run game, that heavier personnel run game will also help, because when you go heavy, they have to go a little bit thicker. And those thick ankle linebackers, they're going to have a harder time getting underneath the deep overs than maybe a nickel DB would, right? So to me, I think we can also, you know, get into some of that 12, get into some of that 13 when we're trying to throw those deep crossers as well, to just force different guys to be the guys that are trying to steal that thing.
1: Tim, good stuff. I guess, like you said, we as good as your breakdowns are, I guess we burned this one up real good, and then hope for better things in Atlanta.
0: Yeah, let's hope. You know, we don't. And at the end of the day, I do think, like, it's just a, you know, it's a reminder of how important Caleb is. I think that's kind of the biggest takeaway to me, is that we still have a team. We're over 500. But ultimately, like, when you lose your starting quarterback, it's just a nice reminder of how important they are.
2: Yep. Oh, yeah. Well, I'm still going to go to the YouTube and watch the whole segment, because you suffered for us this week. So it's only fair.
0: Thank you. I appreciate you guys.
1: You got it. That is Tim Jenkins right there. You can follow him on Twitter at TJenkinsElite. He's the founder and CEO of Jenkins Elite. And you can watch it, too, if you'd like. You want to see Tim's full Bears quarterback breakdown video. You want to learn a little bit about the All-22. It is a good watch. He's always excellent. That's why we've been having him on for years now. Break down the video on his YouTube channel, and that is at All Things QB. And it is ironic that after a segment like that, where there is not a lot of positivity, we are going to at least ask the question. And you can play along if you'd like on the text lines, 312-644-6767.
2: Just don't ask the Cubs to spend money like the Dodgers, or else people get triggered.
1: Oh, is there some triggering going on right now on the text lines? Okay.
2: People get
1: wondering
2: blown.
1: Why you're typing your little fingers over there.
2: The olds are angry.
1: Oh, okay.
2: They don't want employees to get paid. And not all olds. Just this one in particular.
1: Okay.
2: That's the thing. You give us your number.
1: All right. Well, how about this? We'll change the negativity that's apparently going on here right now.
2: How dare employees get paid.
1: 644-6767. Is there anything positive that you took away from this Bears game? Were you watching? You're like, okay, that's good. We will attempt to brainstorm a few of those ourselves.
2: I like where your head is at with this. They need to build on what your thought is.
1: I guess. We'll find some positives for you. 312-644-6767. 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
17: 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It's been a rough week because Bears. Because the Bears got beat up in Green Bay. And so we are challenging ourselves to see if there's anything positive that came out of this game. And believe it or not, there are a couple of positive things that came out of this game for the Bears that you could actually build on and continue to be excited about. One of those is Austin Booker.

0: Austin Booker had 2 sacks in this game at the end of the second quarter. They were of consequence. They were big. They felt big at the time. They kept the game close, made you feel like everything was okay going into halftime, 14-7. And then, Layla, you look at the stat line. Austin Booker, through 5 games, has 4 sacks so far this season. And he was one of those guys who I jokingly ask, as Lawrence Holmes originated the is Mitch good? And stealing from Lawrence, I have asked the question, is Austin Booker good? And it appears that at the very least, Austin Booker is good.
1: You know what he's done? He hasn't regressed. He's shown consistent progress. The Bears got him as a steal. You know, they did draft him in a round that was lower than where he expected to go. And then he's shown potential each year, and he hasn't really backed off of that. You know, I thought we saw a really big improvement arc from him last season when we saw his finishing moves with his hands and his upper body, especially. Anthony Heron has echoed that.
0: Yeah.
1: And then when you see that he's the only one who sacked Jordan Love on Sunday. Those two sacks were loss of 9 yards were by Austin Booker. There is something to be said for that. I know he probably doesn't want to have that be the victory. You know, you'd rather have the win in the box score.
0: Yeah.
1: But you're right to point him out because he hasn't really backed off of still wanting to be better. And getting better.
0: Yeah, and he's a guy that we all think, can he get to double-digit sacks? And he's on pace to do that. And Austin Booker met with the media yesterday, and our guy, Herb Howard, our Bears reporter, asked him this question about his production.
2: A couple weeks ago, he was telling me that you weren't really satisfied with your current role on the team. You wanted more responsibility. Since then, you've had 3 sacks and 4 TFLs. Have something changed with your approach?
3: No, I think when you see the snap count go up, you see the production go up, and I think that's all there is to it.
0: I like that I did not know that before I heard Herb ask that question, that he was dissatisfied with his role on the team. Good! Good. I like hearing that from Bears players. I like hearing that from young players, especially young players with 4 sacks.
1: Well, and I didn't know that either when Herb said that. So I don't know if that's a side conversation they had and it came to the forefront.
0: Yeah.
1: But I think the other question becomes, Mark, what is more responsibility for Austin Booker? Snap count clearly comes to mind first.
0: Mm-hmm. Well, Montez Sweat likes to be on the sideline. So I mean, more Booker.
1: That's the part of this that I've never been able to reconcile.
0: Snap count for Montez.
1: Yeah, you can't argue that it's working well.
0: Right, from the very beginning, though.
1: Yes.
0: Even when he was like really in the prime of his Bears career, you still looked at the snap count with Montez Sweat, and we're like, okay, what's that out there?
1: Which, you know who I know to look to for snap count is our friend Kevin Fishbane, who kept it yet again. So if you look at the snap count for Montez Sweat, he only played 70% of the snaps and had 43 total. 43 snaps total.
0: Wow.
1: Keep in mind the Bears ran 89 plays the week before. The Packers only ran 59 plays on Sunday. Is that enough?
0: No, I don't think it is. And Sweat right now, 2 sacks this season. Dio Dangbo, number 2 on the Bears, with 3 sacks so far this season.
1: And we don't know his health.
0: Right. Yeah, he had the quad injury.
1: Yes.
0: Left with the quad injury. Devin Bush has a sack. Malik Muhammad has a sack for the Bears this year. Kentavious Street has a sack. I told you Montez Sweat has a couple. And that is it for the Bears. So, I mean, this was an issue we knew coming into the season that would exist. But let's stay positive. Austin Booker has 4 sacks so far this season. It's so easy to degenerate into the negativity. Xavien Thomas was the other one, the positive, the 60-yard return. I'm not really, and he did have a nice run in the game too. It was about a 13-yard run. As we heard Tim Jenkins talking about liking the fact that Ben Johnson was in unorthodox ways trying to get the ball into the hands of the playmakers with several runs by Luther Burden, some of which did not work, and then Xavien Thomas. But I am interested. Honestly, I thought Xavien Thomas would be implemented into this offense more through 5 games than he has.
1: Okay, I didn't, and it's because of the similarities to Khalif Raymond. So with Khalif Raymond producing so well in that similar role, I wasn't upset about Xavien Thomas's usage being what it

0: is so far this season. But what he did show is there's something to be said for a guy who still shows a lot of fight on a return. Where I think Patrick Manley is really correct in that the Bears' return game has been struggling both in creating yards and preventing. So here goes Xavion Thomas with the 60-yarder, and that can really flip a game if it's close, and it brings that spark that you want a team to build off of. And it was just a shot in the arm to see him do it, even when it was in such a bleak circumstance.
1: Yeah, no, it was nice. It's like, okay, there it is. There it is. There's some of that speed that we were talking about. And yeah, no, I hear you too on Gallimore. But Gallimore, like, I thought maybe more just schemed and game planned and gadgetry from Xavion Thomas because Raymond has just been a good, straight up, solid receiver for them as opposed to the gadgetry that I thought some of which would go to Xavion Thomas.
0: Yeah, all of that is fair, which means what happens if you try to use them together on a formation? Mm. You know, in the spirit of make the same things look different and the different things look the same, you know, how does that translate if the both of them are on the field when you know they can be different to the quarterback? I want to also point out this from Austin Booker in your departments of positives.
1: Yes, please.
0: Austin Booker had more snaps than Montez Sweat.
1: Okay.
0: He had 44 to Sweat's 43. So by that alone, you're starting to see a real reliability that is taking place.
1: Very interesting. The Score and Redfin Early Access want to know which bar or restaurant you love to watch Chicago football games at and give that business a chance to be featured on The Score with me, Mark Grody, and one lucky business will even be chosen to host a live Score broadcast with Rahimi and Grody, our midday show. 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
5: 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It is Raheem and Grody on 104.3 The Score. Like the man said, and Neville Gallimore is joining us on our video stream to watch. 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Neville, welcome back to Raheem and Grody. How are you? Are you enjoying your day off, sir?
9: Yeah, you know, just got a chance to do some recovery, get some treatment in, you know, definitely enjoying
15: time away for a little bit and spending time with the family. Yeah, it's been good so far.
5: Well, that's good. And I know we talked with you, Neville, last week about what Bears Packers was all about, and you told us, you wow, you're starting to really get a good taste of what the buildup is all about and Bears Packers and the hate back and forth between the fan bases and maybe between some of the players. Do you now have a good idea what it's like when the Bears lose to the Green Bay Packers at Lambeau Field from all the fuss that is going on after the 31-7 loss that you guys endured at Lambeau?
15: Oh, yeah, definitely. It's not a great feeling at all. You know, they were a solid team, man. You know, they got after us. And, you know, we just was trying to find ways to respond. But, yeah, man, I got a chance to see firsthand just how intense that rivalry is. And, you know, it was unfortunate we couldn't get the job done, but definitely got to see how, you know, how intense it is, for sure.
16: What was maybe the most frustrating aspect of this? Was it, I know they dialed it up in the air. Jordan Love and the team ended up accounting for most of their yards overwhelmingly were in the air. They didn't run the ball much. What about, was it the counters to maybe some of the defensive line moves that were going on? Was it just the success of the passing game that Green Bay had? Was it the fact that they didn't have to run the ball? What X's and O's wise was the most frustrating aspect of what the Packers were doing well on Sunday to you?
15: I mean, they're a good team, man. They're a really good team. They got great guys. You know, Love, like, he's a guy, you give an opportunity to make those plays, he's going to make them. I feel like the biggest thing for us is that, you know, we, like, I always harp on, you know, being the best version of ourselves. And I can speak for myself. I definitely wasn't that. And again, like, you know, we weren't on the same page as much as we like to be. Obviously, there were some things that I thought we did good, but it just wasn't consistent. And, you know, in this league, you got to be consistent in what you do in order to have positive results. And we just weren't that.
5: Yeah, I thought. Sorry, Neville. I thought the pressure by the defensive line was good early in the game. And you guys were obviously going up against a pretty banged up Packers offensive line. Did they just adjust to another level? Was it just their day? Like, just specifically talking about defensive line versus the Packers offensive line?
15: Yeah, you know, you could say that they did a good job of making sure putting guys in the right spots. They had a plan and it was successful. But, you know, it just terms of just, you know, for us, I feel like, you know, it's, you know, little things, you know, you don't nip them in the bud quick enough, they become big things. And then for us, like, I still feel like there were instances you take away a few plays from our aspect, and just terms of, like, you know, communication and being in the right spots, I feel like it's a different ball game. But, you know, shout out to them. They had a plan, they executed, you know, and they were able to get the job done. But the beauty of it is, you know, we get to see them again.
5: Yeah, so, first you got to win.
15: Looking forward to that. We get to see them, those guys, in a little bit.
5: I bet, and it's too bad we got to wait so long for it. But you're right. There is another crack at beating the Green Bay Packers, which we will all look forward to. You mentioned the little things. I would imagine that gets, and I don't know how much breakdown there has been or how much Dennis Allen has addressed you guys, but I imagine that not getting the little things done doesn't sit particularly well with Dennis Allen, the defensive coordinator.
15: Right. And you know, when you got a defensive coordinator who cares and wants the best for the players, he's going to tell us when it's right. He's going to tell us when it's wrong. But, you know, there was just things that, when you look at the tape as a whole, that, you know, even for me personally, there's a few plays I wish I could take back. And sometimes it's more so just being, you know, as effective as possible. You know, there's a couple more instances where, you know, I had opportunities to make plays and didn't capitalize on. And it's just, again, going back to being who we say we are. And we've shown that in a lot of cases, but it's the consistency, right? Like, if we can be us 100% of the time and make sure the coaches and the players are on the same page and we do our job at a high level, good things happen. We've seen it at times, but, you know, again, it just needs more of that.
16: Well, I know you've talked about the details a bit, and you talked about stance last time as being something that you guys try to really focus in on as far as tactics and X's and O's wise. What did you feel like maybe wasn't working? Was it, you said communication, was it stunts in particular? Was it certain alignments where you felt like you could have been better or the team could have been better at that? Like just the mentality the defense has.
15: No, I think our mentality is right. You know, I think from the start of spring, like I still got a lot of love for our guys. I got love for the plan and the scheme. I got a lot of love for what the coaches do for us. But, you know, at times it's the consistency, you know, mm-hmm. even for myself, like, you know, there's times it's one thing to be in the right spot, but you know, you want to dominate and make sure that, you know, you can affect the game as much as possible. So even for me personally, I can only really, you know, I can speak by myself. I believe in the guys in our room. I believe we got the talent, you know, we got dogs on our team, but it, for us, I think is what we took from that loss is that, you know, if as long as we can continue to harp on the little things, like I said, stance, the communication, you know, consistently being violent at the point of attack, you know, technique, technical things, you know, and technique is something that, you know, you can't spend enough time on. If we can lock in on those things 100% of the time, we'll be great. But, you know, I'm confident that, you know, this is a stepping stone for us in terms of being able to bounce back and see the things that we can really just be better at. But again, it's, you know, this, you just got to go back to the drawing board and making sure that we limit those mistakes.
5: Yeah, especially since the previous two games, the defense had been really good and felt like it was coming to life. So I could see beyond this game for sure. And this segment with Neville Gallimore is presented by Redfin. Own the dream. It's Raheemy and Grody on 104.3 The Score. I was annoyed by Jordan Love in that game. And one of the things, too, that is just tough, even when you guys are bringing legitimate pressure, Jordan Love is pretty good in those scenarios. How dispiriting, I guess the word would be, with some of those long balls, especially the 3rd and 22 to Christian Watson in the end zone after the OPI on the 3rd and 12. That must have just kind of sucked the life out of you guys in some ways in that game.
15: I mean, you know, again, kudos to him. You know, he made play. He had a really good game on Sunday, you know, him and his receivers. But again, I still love my guys. I'm still confident. I know what I got in our room. I know what our guys is capable of. And to be honest, for me as a defensive lineman, that just means that I need to provide more of an opportunity to make it that much more disruptive that he can do that. So I'm always going to put it on myself that, you know, if I feel like for the opportunities that I got, if I could have affected the game that much more, probably could have helped those scenarios. So I'll never put the blame on the back end, because they got to cover for long periods of time. They got to cover, you know, the whole field. And as a defensive lineman, our job and my job is to make sure that we limit them so that they can be great. So I think it's a group effort. And, you know, we always say, like, starts with the guys up front. So for me, if I can affect the game more, I feel like it's a different conversation. So I take that on myself.
16: I appreciate the philosophy too, because there's been discussion, you know, you don't, it's good to get covered sacks, for example, but you want to be able to start at the line too. And that's something that I would like to see as well, is just when you guys can rush and then get home quick, mm-hmm. and the secondary doesn't even have to do much on a play.
15: Exactly.
5: Yeah, no doubt about it. How about your guy, Austin Booker? We were just talking about, believe it or not, Neville Gallimore, I realize that this has been a tough day today and it's been a tough week for everybody, but we just did do a segment of positive takeaways from the game. We managed to come up with a few. Austin Booker is one of those. And one of the things that Austin Booker kind of revealed to our Herb Howard, one of the reporters that's out at Hallis Hall, who you'll see on the daily, is that Austin Booker was kind of like, I want more. I want to be on the field more. What do you think about his season so far? And what do you think about the mentality of a young player like Austin Booker, who's like, give me more, put me on the field more?
15: I think he's having a, you know, he's off to a great start. And the one thing I love about him, like, I think he's only been in the league about 3 years, but he carries himself like a seasoned vet. Mm. He prepares, he approaches the game like a seasoned vet. So for me, just seeing it firsthand for the short time I've been here, it's not a fluke that he's having the success that he's having. Like, you know, you can tell from the moment, anytime he steps on the field, like there's a major play, that's, you know, made for him to make. So for him, you know, he's been great. He's been awesome. He's definitely been one of the sparks on the D-line to just come in and set the tone. So his performance on Sunday is nothing short of what I, you know, expect from him. So he's been awesome, man. I'm proud of him for sure so far.
16: Well, and I think just kind of what you touched on when you talk about the technician part of it, I feel like his upper body moves got a lot better last year. Like, you really started to see how he was able to use his arms and his hands. And I think that's continued. You know, I know that that's harder than people realize, just being able to use those at point of attack like you talk about. Can you expand on that?
15: Yeah, like, you know, I feel like, you know, again, I wasn't here last year, but right. You know, I watched a little bit of his tape, and just to see the steps that really, to see the steps that he's taken from OTAs to training camp and to translate to the game. Like, he's a guy that, you know, he's performing at a level that's commanding, you know, for him the opportunity to make more of those plays and to get more ops on the field. But the one thing about him that I know, he's a humble guy. He's quiet. He just wants to work, and he just wants to put it on display, game in and game out. And the thing that's great about him, like, he's always hot, and he doesn't need to get warm. It's kind of like you put him on the field, and he's hot and ready. He's ready to go. So to see him having the success he's having, it's great, man. And the thing is, I feel like his best is yet to come, though. He's one of those guys that you don't really hear much throughout the league, but you got to turn on that tape, though. And the one thing about the tape, it tells no lies.
5: That's the truth, man.
16: Painful this week, but yes. And then what was your impression of the crowd? You know, Packers and Bears is a different animal, as you got to experience. And it being hot there, too, I wonder if that worked everybody up a little more, even.
15: You know, football Sunday afternoon, you know, everybody got some in their cup other than water. Yeah, I know it's going to get the blood boiling, but it was great to see. It was a great environment to be in because, you know, I've played against the Packers, but not, you know, a part of the rivalry. This is when I was back in Dallas, and it was a completely different environment. I want to say it was a night game when we played later in the season, and it still doesn't compare to the environment that took place on Sunday. So, you know, it's a great time, and I'm looking forward to getting that opportunity again, which we will on our own field, but even, you know, next year, just to get that lick back again. But it was great. It was something that, you know, definitely it was a sight to see. It was definitely it felt like a playoff game.
5: Yeah, yeah, man. I'm glad that you're starting to get the real taste of Bears Packers. I love hearing it from somebody who is new to it. So it's all right and in line with everything. I want to ask you about your next opponent. You guys are at Atlanta, and I'm not looking for the full breakdown. Actually, I have a concept question, and that is, as you know, the at this point, we don't know who the Bears quarterback is going to be on Sunday. Caleb might return, and it could be Case Keenum. It could be Tyson Bagent. Same situation with Atlanta right now. We don't know if it's going to be Tua quarterbacking or if it's going to be Michael Penix. So the question is how much does it mess with the defense, the gamesmanship part of it, when you don't know who the quarterback is going to be going to a week? And I would imagine this is not the first time in your career that you guys did not know who the quarterback was going to be. How much does that mess with the defense?
15: I don't want to say it messes with us, but it just provides like a different perspective, because now you just got to prepare for any, you know, any of the scenarios, whether it's Penix, whether it's Tua, whoever they got, you kind of prepare on the same way. But, you know, obviously the thing that we go back, you just got to look at the tape, see the tendency, what those guys do well, see how they're going to try and feature both if they are playing. So I think for us, it's just, you know, that's what the week is for. You get time to prep, watch as much film as possible, kind of gauge, you know, how's it going to go. But, you know, the coaches are going to do a great job, you know, coming up with a game plan for us to be effective. But again, both of them are great quarterbacks. Both of them, again, if you're given an opportunity to do great things, they'll be successful on our end. You know, I'm excited. I'm looking forward. I'm just happy that my man Caleb is progressing throughout his recovery. And honestly, I'm just looking forward to get an opportunity to redeem ourselves defensively and get back to where I know we can be on Sunday. But yeah, just a different perspective how we approach things, but that's not the first time. You know, it's the NFL, man. You got to be ready for whatever.
5: Are you ready to report to us that Caleb's going to play? Are you can you break that news? It'd be huge for our show. We need you
15: above
5: now.
15: Above my pay grade. I love my job, and the part of loving my job is I don't know. Yeah, that's none of my business.
5: Good work.
15: I guess it's good as yours.
16: The media training. You do get bragging rights this weekend. Unfortunately, I know it's in a region of the country that it may not mean as much, but your alma mater, your Oklahoma Sooners pulling off the upset over Texas was a pretty big deal.
15: Yeah, that was a great time. There was a couple of angry Longhorns. I'm sure you're probably getting some buzz on that right now. A couple of angry Longhorns is always a great day for the Sooners.
16: Well, especially when you consider OU being unranked and Texas ranked where they were, you know, top team in the country after that win over Ohio State. And then to have that happen with Arch Manning at quarterback, I feel like there were a lot of layers there for Sooners.

0: fans to have some bragging rights.
1: Oh, as always, you know, I had no doubt in my mind he was going to get the job done because, you know where the Golden Hat, Longhorns know where the Golden Hat's supposed to be at. But, you know, happy my Sooners could get it done.
0: So what
1: Boomer.
0: Are you trolling like Malik Muhammad? How does this go? Do you troll Matthew?
1: Oh,
0: you could have trolled
1: oh
0: Matthew Golden, I guess, but.
1: You know, I didn't know that he went to Texas. I was just kind of going after the guys on my team. That went, but you know, Malik knows what time it is. We were talking crazy to each other all week. You know, him, Christian Joel, they also went to Texas. Roshan Johnson, so you know, I was letting them have it. I should have really made him wear the OU colors, but you know, it's all good.
0: Wait, what was he saying to you? What was going on here? What was the bet?
1: You know, like Texas is gonna win. It's not even gonna be close. And, talk about his record against Texas. I mean, I'm 4-1 against Texas, you know, and the time I lost, we beat them for the Big 12 championship. But, you know, just a lot of trash talk and good spirit. But, you know, me knowing what I know about my Sooners, they're always going to rise to the occasion, especially against Texas. So,
2: Neville, you know. We appreciate you, man. We want you to enjoy the rest of the day, and we will follow your lead in thinking the Bears get another bite at the Green Bay Apple later on in the season. So that's the attitude we're going to go with, and I think our fans are appreciating that attitude out of you as well, Neville.
1: Yes, indeed. Thank you, guys, once again.
2: You got it.
0: Thank
2: man.
0: You, Neville. And enjoy that the closest thing to pizza shuttle that they probably have here in Chicago.
1: You know something.
0: I covered OU for years under Stoops, so yeah.
1: All right, take care. Appreciate y'all.
2: Thanks, man.
0: Thanks, Neville.
2: That is Neville Gallimore. He is Gallimore. Gallimore. I'm having a bad name day today. Gallimore.
0: Nelson Aguilar.
2: He is our Bear, and he wants you to follow him on X. You want to engage with Neville Gallimore? He gave us permission. He said, yeah, go ahead. Give it out. He is at Path 2, the number. Great work. The Bears defensive tackle joining us weekly here on Rahimi and Grody on The Score. Let's continue our Bears conversation next, and specifically some really interesting audio that we heard from another weekly Bears Score guest. Jonah Jackson had something to say about the Bears run game that we wanted to get into. That is next on Rahimi and Grody on 104.3 The Score.
3: Bears fans, who will start at QB for the Bears this Sunday in Atlanta? 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
9: 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Thomas Jefferson tried them. 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
12: Packers edge rusher Micah Parsons will have to wait until another time to face his former team in the Dallas Cowboys. Parsons said during training camp that this week's game against the Cowboys was very realistic, but that is now out of the picture since the three-time All-Pro will not practice this week for Green Bay. Reports earlier suggested that Parsons may not return to action until sometime in November. I'm Adam Abdallah.
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19: All right, so great job on the third down. Not exactly sure what this alignment is. Watch Cole Kmet come over. Look at the size of the hole. I mean, you just don't see running backs in goal-to-go situations have that much space. But give credit to Ben Johnson. Uses his right-handed tendency to try to go for play action and then goes against the grain and runs the ball over the left side. That felt like a must-have drive here at the end of the first half.
20: 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I was waiting for dramatic music to play.
21: It was a dramatic pause. You executed that perfectly.
20: Thank you. I guess that was another positive moment in the game that we could have talked about in our positive moments.

0: section of the show today.
1: The touchdown?
0: The touchdown on the drive. It was a hell of a drive. It was a 16-play, 78-yard drive, ending in the Swifty touchdown right there. It was another time-consuming play as well, but they decided they were going to go ahead and stop scoring after
1: Which one
0: that.
1: Of the Bears' touchdown did you like in the game?
0: The touchdown. Hopefully it gets better thereafter. The running game was interesting, just looking at it from the pure numbers standpoint. DeAndre Swift, 9 carries for 43 yards. Tyson Bagent, 3 carries, 17 yards. Xavier Thomas, 1 carry, 11 yards. Roschon Johnson, 5 carries and 6 yards on the day. Luther Burden, 4 carries. Yeah, yeah. Yes.
1: Enough said. 5 carries
0: for
1: six yards.
2: So that's improvement.
0: Do you remember the one where he had the 2-yard loss?
1: I didn't realize it was that bad.
0: He had a 2-yard loss on 3rd and 1.
1: Yeah, and I remember that.
0: Yeah, and then immediately the 47-yard pass downfield to Tucker Kraft. So it was like,
1: I remember that.
0: They were playing complimentary football with the Packers.
1: They were complimenting
0: offense.
1: The Packers.
0: Exactly. Here you go. Get the ball back in good position. Here's 47 yards to Tucker Kraft.
1: It was a season low. 81 yards on 24 carries was a season low. And then Packers were like, we don't even need to run. 70 yards, the end.
0: Yeah.
1: The other 300 some odd were in the air.
0: Yeah, it didn't matter for them either. Yeah, their top rusher on the day was Lloyd, who ran over. Marshawn Lloyd.
1: That's an Entourage reference.
0: 10 carries for 31 yards and 2 TDs, and he ran over Jalen Johnson. He done did. Caleb Johnson, 7 carries for 26 yards. But anyway, there were some interesting things said by Jonah Jackson during his Zoom conversation yesterday. He's also a, what? Like, do I say Zoom?
1: Yes.
0: Yeah.
1: What?
0: Zoom.
1: His Zoom.
0: Issues in Zoom. And he's a regular on Spiegel and Holmes as well, I should point out. Always great with those guys. But this one this happened to be during the Zoom. And I thought it was interesting. You and I have both made selections from the Zoom. The first one that I'll play yesterday was with the media yesterday. And he was asked what the offense was seeing from the Packers defense.
3: They were bringing some heat. You know, we expect, you know, pressures and things like that. But they were closing ends. They were bringing corners and, you know, things we just didn't have accounted for during the week. But, you know, they did a good job with scheming up what we had.
0: Yeah, I thought that was interesting to hear that there were looks that they weren't prepared for. And, like, that happens probably most weeks. It's a little bit jarring when you hear that because, you know, Ben Johnson and all that and Dennis Allen and all the coaches on the team. But I went back and was watching a lot of the run game yesterday. And the first play of the game is Luther Burden on the inside handoff to the left 1 yard, and he's tackled by the safety, Evan Williams, who was on it, sniffed it out right away, playing up close. Then you had the toss to Swift for 1 run. Here comes your guy, Roschon Johnson, in. What really, like, and I kind of mentioned this earlier, I had to go back and watch it. Roschon Johnson came in for the next 2 Bears offensive series after DeAndre Swift was in for the first. So I just don't quite get what's going on with DeAndre Swift. Is it an injury and they're just trying to, his limited usage is better than not playing him? Or are they just still not happy with his play? Why is Roschon Johnson coming in for the next 2 series is my question.
1: Yeah, and again, it just makes you wonder. Yeah, you got the point across that the fumble was egregious. But at the same time, your quarterback also had multiple turnovers before you decided to go to another one. So how does that play out this week, if that really is the case? And the other part is that I thought they should have started running the ball a lot sooner. I understand why, as a coach, you don't want to do the thing that everybody expects you to do, which is run the ball to the right side because you're so good at it.
0: Yeah.
1: But the point is, you're so good at it. So you at least should try it early in the game. And that's why when Jonah said this, I was very surprised.
3: You know, at the gate, there was maybe like 1 or 2 runs we were able to get off. But by the time we wanted to start establishing it, we were already down 14 points. So at that point, you're kind of playing catch up. And, you know, we put ourselves in a bad spot with turnovers and things like that.
1: So let me get this straight. A team who was one of the best at running the football in the league with a backup quarterback who had shown signs of concern in the game before with ball security, among other things. and you don't want to run the ball early, Ben Johnson, on the road in Green Bay. Make it make sense for me.
0: Well, I guess the sense is DeAndre Swift healthy and Roshan Johnson is your option there. And it be interesting to see if that changes into somebody else like Savon Ahmed.
1: Well, and let me ask you this, Mark. How many times have we heard sometimes it doesn't? The NFL had this mentality until I think probably Derrick Henry decided to tell him what time it was, but that there were a few years where in the NFL they thought running backs were fungible and that it didn't matter how good the individual running back was. Right. What mattered was how good your line was. So by that logic alone, I'm shocked that I'm hearing that you're down two touchdowns before you establish the thing that you do best as a team.
0: Yeah, he was playing catch up all day. 312-644-6767 is the text line. Why does Ben, per 312, why does Ben like to run the wide receivers, and why isn't Xavier Thomas when they do? Xavier Thomas did have a run, I was reminded yesterday, on the jet sweep, which came from under center, which was, I believe, a 12 or 13 yard run, so he did use him. He used Burden several times in the game. Second quarter, 14-0 Green Bay. Burden outside to the right, no gain, and a tackle by Javon Bullard, who was sniffing it out. Burden did have a 7-yard gain on the first drive of the third quarter. That was good. I actually do understand what Ben Johnson is trying to do in those scenarios, especially the way Tyson Bagent was going throughout the game. Find ways. If Tyson Bagent is not going to put the ball in the hands of your playmakers and not see plays downfield, then Ben Johnson has to find creative ways to get the ball into the hands of the playmakers. I got no, like, it wasn't working with Luther Burden, but I don't mind them doing that stuff with Luther Burden, who is really good with the football, really good at going at defenses. So I'm good with it. It just didn't work. And again, Green Bay did an excellent job of sniffing it out.
1: Well, and we saw similar plays with DJ Moore last year where it
0: yes,
1: didn't work because
0: right.
1: DJ Moore's built a little differently and he's really, he loves the yak and rack himself. You know, he ran track when he was in school. He ran the 400 in high school.
0: 400.
1: Which I think is pretty hard. But the point is, you know, he's a little bit more of a natural runner. Luther Burden is a hell of an athlete. There's no doubt about that. But maybe that little bit helped. But either way, I know it's not, you know, the most sneaky thing. I know it's not a surprise. But sometimes you got to go with what works early to just get an established rhythm. You know, that was the other part, was we heard Ben Johnson say that they didn't have an offensive rhythm. He said it to Pam Oliver at the half. He continued to say it after the game. And I just, again, I don't understand. Go with what you know works no matter what. And it's those guys pressing forward on the right side and then go ahead and build off of your play action. Then you try to do the misdirection with your jet sweeps and whatnot. It's okay if they expect it, because if you're that good at it, it shouldn't matter.
0: 630, interesting here. It says, Noma Nun guy, that's the true key to the run game. I don't know if I'm ready to go there yet. Just looking at the overall numbers, DeAndre Swift has 78 carries, 354 yards, averaging 4.5 yards per carry, 4 TDs. Kyle Manungai, 60 attempts, 324 yards, 5.4 yards per carry. We know he had the one massive game, 3 touchdowns on the season. I still think it's DeAndre Swift, and you're going to see him be the primary for most of this season, but you gotta say, like, Kyle Manungai is way better, at least way better than I ever thought Kyle Manungai was going to be, and incredibly important to this offense as well. I can't doubt that.
1: And it took a while for that to kind of emerge. You know, that was the other part of this. It took a while for that run game to start going. Didn't go after the second game of the season last year, as we know. But no, I don't think that one running back should have an offensive failure. That's not how this should work. One running back out does not lead to a complete systematic failure like we saw. I don't believe that. And I don't think any coach worth his salt, any of them on payroll in the National Football League, would feel the same way.
0: Texter saying, Ben Johnson lost Swift when he threw him under the bus after the fumble?
1: I don't know, because I still saw a lot of secondary efforts out of DeAndre Swift, even though he only had 9 carries.
0: Oh, yeah. I mean, the guy's not going to stop trying. I do wonder how he felt about that, like the being referred to as egregious. He probably knew it, and he's probably a professional enough to be able to take it and has enough of a relationship with Ben Johnson that it's okay. But that was harsh, man, to call it egregious.
2: I have another point to enter in to the
0: Please.
2: Conversation here.
0: Yes,
2: and
0: Ray.
2: There was a point that was made this morning by former Bears coach Dave Wanstead with Haw and Peyton. Take a listen to this observation about DeAndre Swift that he made.
4: It's funny. I'm sitting there watching the game, and on the second run, I make the comment. I said, does it look to anybody else like DeAndre Swift, the minute that he's getting in the middle of contact, is going down? I said, he's either hurt there's a problem. I saw that the second play. You go back, people, and watch that game and compare him to the first games. He didn't even make an attempt halfway to run through tackles. And the second half, he runs one time for 8 yards, and then that's it.
5: That's it.
4: He's done. I think there's a problem. You know, is it a health problem? I'll be curious to see the injury report when it comes out.
0: Well, that I guess maybe Dave Wanstead right there helping answer my question of why he was in for the first series and the next two series he's not in the game. Too early to be resting a running back. I mean, you're going to do that throughout a game. You're going to feature the other back occasionally, but not that early. Not that early.
1: Your quarterback wasn't good enough to be the guy you wanted him to be on Sunday. And yeah. You should be able to switch to the running game pretty effectively regardless. And that didn't happen. Period.
0: Yeah. Yeah, that's it. So, and then the good part in all of this is, as you mentioned, it took Ben Johnson a little while, a few games, the mini bye before the Washington game last year, to get the run game going. So, like, so much of the other disastrous stuff from the game, it does feel like they will adjust out of it and be much better. And hopefully we'll look back on this game the same way we did the Detroit game. It sucked, but you overcame it.
1: There's a good...
0: The 50-burger Detroit game, of course, is what I'm talking about.
1: Yeah, because the other one, that also left a mark.
0: Oh, it did.
1: As we've talked about.
0: It did, but
1: that's
0: the 50 hurt more.
1: That's on our list of things that anger Ben Johnson. Is the second loss to Detroit.
0: It's okay. Yeah,
6: you know it. Okay.
1: Yeah.
6: Okay.
1: Maybe that happens this week, just to mix it up. Thursday night, join me at Fatty's Pub in Orland Park from 6 to 8 p.m. for a Thursday night football watch party and round one of Bud Light's football face-off tournament. They've been doing some really fun events lately. They've been sending people to Vegas. Score nice. The most points and advance for a chance to win a trip to Las Vegas during the NFL playoffs. Win there and you will compete for the ultimate prize, a Super Bowl 61 flyaway to Los Angeles. It is all courtesy of Bud Light. You've got to be 21 and older. You can be older. You don't have to be just 21.
0: Oh, how about that?
1: Yeah. So did you ever think about that?
0: Nah, well, see, we wouldn't have thought of it until you told us that. So now everybody knows.
1: But you got to be 21 because we did this really cool event. Ray showed up. It was at Old Crow last. March?
0: The Old
2: March,
0: Crow.
2: Yeah.
1: Yeah, and these whoever won the Papa Shot contest.
0: Oh, yeah,
1: that day
0: that.
1: Got a trip to Vegas, and there were a lot of guys who like they looked young.
2: There were some sharpshooters out
1: ball.
2: There.
1: Yeah. So it ends up being a fun time.
0: That sounds like
1: I've
0: a
1: already
0: good time.
1: Looked at the menu and it looks pretty good.
0: Okay.
1: They've got something called a mozzarella bomb.
2: What?
1: I don't know what it is, but I'm intrigued.
0: Oh, yeah. That sounds awesome.
1: Like, you should run a play called the Mozzarella Bomb.
0: Mm.
1: Right? That should be a play.
0: It's out there now.
1: Where something happens.
0: You're welcome, Ben Johnson, courtesy of Layla Rahimi.
1: I don't know. Troll me. Involve Sam Roush. Who cares? Use me as motivation.
0: Goal number 87.
1: Run the ball to the right side, then be like, psych, this play's going to the left side. And then it goes for like 90 yards. I don't know.
0: So you got that rocking Thursday. You were rocking the marathon on Saturday.
1: Sunday.
0: Sunday, yes.
1: Before the game.
0: Sunday was the
1: and
0: day.
1: And then Ray and I stayed awake. And Tyler. Tyler was also working marathon.
0: Nice job, everybody.
1: We were working the early shift, and you worked the late shift with the Olivia Rodrigo show
0: yes,
1: after
0: I
1: the
0: did.
1: Packers and Bears game.
0: That's right. We all did our parts. kind of. I didn't really do anything.
1: Yeah.
0: Anthony Rizzo ran in the Chicago Marathon, which was pretty cool. I got to see some video of him on the finish. It doesn't look pretty, but he got there.
1: Who's pretty finishing a marathon?
0: That's what I realized. I was like, oh my God, yeah, when you're in your 21st or 22nd mile, you are not going to be a pretty picture unless you're one of those elite runners. Let's hear what Anthony Rizzo had to say. That's coming up next on Rahimi and Grody on 104.3 The Score. Issues in Zoom.
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10: We lost to the Vikings at home. 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
14: 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And Jalen Johnson, still from all the issues that he had, he's not the same guy. 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When we're talking about Thieneman, I mean, he's trailing behind Christian Watson. He's not even close. He's about 4 yards away from him. Now, I know that Christian Watson can run, but I was expecting a little bit more. 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We're back to where I was at week one. We could say that the guy got the bag, Swifty. Manung guy's your tone setter. You didn't have him yesterday, and look where your offense was. You couldn't even establish the run yesterday. 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
0: Ah, the required Chariots of Fire music. There really just isn't a better song or bed or whatever you want to call it to play when you're talking about marathons, running movies or running moments, right? It has to be Chariots of Fire, right? I guess
1: yes.
0: It does.
1: Yeah. I wish that I did anything as triumphantly as the efforts to Chariots of Fire. I got nothing.
0: It is triumphant.
1: Like, I don't even walk across my kitchen with that much conviction.
0: Maybe you should try playing this in the background at your home, and maybe you'll just do everything more dramatically in your life. I think we all should.
1: I made oatmeal this morning. I showed it off to Grody. I was very proud.
0: Pretty good. Love a good vat. Love a ladle.
1: I have
0: of
1: a vat.
0: She
1: yeah.
0: does.
1: And I fill it with oatmeal.
0: Yes. A little bit of raspberry today, no?
1: Fresh raspberries were on sale over at the grocery store, so I had to do it.
0: Over at the grocery store.
1: At the store that sells food. Watch Chicago.
0: Anthony Rizzo ran in the marathon. I've not heard this yet, but I'm curious to hear about his experience in the Chicago Marathon. Here's Anthony Rizzo.
23: I need to hear about this marathon.
24: I thought you never asked.
23: They give you a medal for that?
24: Are you kidding me? Dude, the marathon was a grind. It was so much fun for how much pain you put yourself through. I'm not kidding. I thought I was in the depths of hell at one point. I didn't think I was going to make it. And you just got to dig deep. It was incredible. Like, I can't say enough good things on how they treated me and my family. It's just such an emotional day, bro. I don't know how I did it, honestly. It was like just nonstop. Rizzo! Like,
25: Rizzo, we love you, baby! We love you! Let's go! You got this! It's your day. It's your day, Riz.
24: It was so cool hearing everyone cheer. The crowd, man, it's like nothing you ever experienced. It's just so positive. My brother and I ended up running the second half together. We just stuck together, and we ended up doing a keg stand at mile 24. So I need to get that video. Someone has to have a video.
0: Anthony Rizzo right there sharing his marathon experience on the Ross and Rizzo Unfiltered podcast. I'm glad. Did you see him at the end? Did you get
1: to
0: interview
1: him
0: at the end?
1: Beginning.
0: Okay.
1: No, because here's the thing, and I'm not trying to diss on the Riz, but by the time we were off the air, I think he was still going because we got off at 10.
0: So you're saying he's slow.
1: He's slower than the, I mean, there were guys, I, We saw a guy run a sub 2 hour marathon this year. Jeepers. That didn't happen at this version of the Chicago Marathon, but it's happened in previous marathons this year.
0: My 67-year-old mother beat Rizzo by 28 minutes. That's well, the 2:24. Come on, Rizzo.
1: I can't do anything like that. Like the farthest I can run on a treadmill is like 6 miles, and that's it.
0: All right, never mind all that. What is this we're looking at here okay. right now?
1: So this is, I was trying to verify this because I got wind of this yesterday on social media. This looks like Instagram, and it's Luther Burden and Anthony Davis going back and forth at each other.
0: All right, you want to be Anthony Davis or Luther Burden in this?
1: I want to be Luther Burden.
0: Okay, all right, I'll be Anthony Davis.
1: All right, so Luther Burden posts corn emoji that received 1,006 likes.
0: Okay, so here's Aunt Davis 23. That's me. Layla will be playing the part of Luther Burden.
1: Aunt Davis is the author. So I guess Aunt Davis was supporting the Packers in a post, and Luther Burden was like, corn.
0: Okay, here you go.
1: Corny.
0: Heard you ain't want to play today, champ.
2: Damn.
1: To which Luther Burden goes, led the team in yards, by the way, but keep glazing cheese head, crying cat emoji, thumbs down, and then the heart emoji, the hands heart emoji.
0: I don't think I have any more lines. Oh,
1: yes,
0: oh here
1: do.
0: It is. Low. Oh, yeah, here you go. Led team in yards, by the way.
1: No, but that's me as Luther Burden. You're at the very, and then.
0: Where? It doesn't go in order here. Is it at the bottom there?
1: No, see, look, and then Michael Cruz 92 says.
0: Oh, yeah, that's Michael Cruz 92.
1: Blank the Packers. And then Luther Burden says, take Chicago out of your bio. We don't F with you. And then to the Anthony X Davis. And then the cheese emoji.
0: Yeah. That's an interesting one because you got the guy from Chicago. In Davis, but he roots for Green Bay. You have the guy that Luther Burden, who is not from Chicago, but he plays for the Bears, who gets the it's Burden, right? Like
1: circle gets the square. Yeah,
0: it's like you go. I guess Isaiah Thomas is probably the best example of that. A guy from Chicago who was hated for a while because he played for the Detroit Pistons against Michael Jordan's Bulls.
1: Although, as we aptly pointed out in this table reading. Luther Burden had a double reply. How do we feel about that?
0: Yeah, I didn't get any more lines the rest of the way is how I feel about that. Yeah, Michael Cruz had to jump in there. I guess I should have been Michael Cruz, too.
1: Okay, read that one.
0: Yeah, he said, F the Packers.
1: Yeah!
0: Somebody had to jump in.
2: You sound
0: in.
2: Just like Michael Cruz, 92, whoever he is.
0: Oh, man.
1: But the heard you may want to play today.
0: Tyler?
3: Now, this could be a tease for how many Bears, but does Luther, as a Bear, not from Chicago, get more Bears from Anthony Davis, who's from Chicago,
0: oh, my God.
3: But a Packers fan?
1: Most importantly, he's from East St. Louis High School, which is Illinois, so there's that as well.
0: There is that. That is true. That's a great question. So that stock that. We are well overdue for how many Bears. So let's stock that right there as well. Coming up next on Rahimi and Grody, in this time of transition, we shall transition with Spiegel and Holmes next on 104.3 The Score.
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9: 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And Jalen Johnson, still from all the issues that he had, he's not the same guy. 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When we're talking about Thieneman, I mean, he's trailing behind Christian Watson. He's not even close. He's about 4 yards away from him. And I know that Christian Watson can run, but I was expecting a little bit more. 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We're back to where I was at week one. 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You didn't have him yesterday, and look where your offense was. You couldn't even establish the run yesterday. 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
0: Club's going up. On a Tuesday, Rahimi and Grody wrapping up on 104.3 The Score. Thank yous to everybody who listened today and participated in our program. Calls were great. Texts were great. Twitchers were great. We appreciate each and every one of you here at Rahimi and Grody. Thank you to our guests today. We had our bear on today. Neville Gallimore joined the program. Patrick Manley was on as well, breaking down the tape and trying desperately to move on from this Packers loss. Tim Jenkins, our QB guru, talking about Tyson Bagent's bad day as well. Thank you to our producers, Ray Diaz and Tyler Buterbaugh. Also, Connor O'Donnell, Max Curtis, and Jacob Stutz all do great work running our videos. And the scorechicago.com editor is Cody Westerland. And before we bring in Spiegel and Holmes, I have this opportunity to give something away to the masses. Nickelback tickets, ladies and gentlemen. Caller 6 to the Score contest line, 312-540-0670, will win a pair of tickets to see Nickelback when the Everything Under the Sun tour makes its stop at United Center on February 18th. 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Good luck to you. And now it is my honor to bring into the show our time of transition with Spiegel and Holmes. Hello, gentlemen. How are you guys doing on this fine Tuesday? It is a Tuesday. Hi.
2: That felt really genuine and nice and excitable, Mark Grody.
0: Did it? Lovely.
2: Yeah,
0: I'm trying to be excitable.
2: Well,
0: yeah.
2: But a lot of people would do that, and it sound like, you know, like they're phony or they're phoning it in or trying to drum up some fake excitement. Seems like you actually like us.
0: I do. Thank you. I like you guys. I listen to you guys. I listened to Jonah Jackson with you guys yesterday.
2: He was good.
0: He was also awesome with you guys. I also heard, while I'm giving my creds on your show, I also heard you promote the fact that today, I am so excited to hear that Robert Smigel is coming on your show today.
5: Yes.
0: I am a Saturday Night Live freak, and he is one of the greats, for sure.
2: Yeah, he is like the co-inventor of the super fans who lived and worked here. He did a show called Happy Happy Good Show. I think it was or Happy Happy Good Day, whatever it was, 1988 at the Victory Gardens Theater on Lincoln. And it starred Robert Smigel, Bob Odenkirk, and Conan O'Brien.
0: Oh, that's pretty good.
2: That's during the writer's strike at SNL. And I'm told that that's part of when he felt Ditka's vibe and presence in this town. Think about that. That's, what, 3 years after the Super Bowl, and Ditka was sort of almost a parody of him. Not quite.
0: Yeah.
2: Right? He was like still iron, tough-ass dude, but also kind of a joke. Mm-hmm. And that's where the super fans came from.
0: Yeah,
2: so we will discuss.
0: What a great rise for those guys as well, for Conan O'Brien.
2: Chicago, man. It's the hub of comedy.
0: The Bob Odenkirk rise, which just keeps occurring, like late in life ascension sort of thing for Odenkirk, is just fantastic. Like that's a fight between Conan O'Brien and Odenkirk at
5: this
0: point.
5: The idea that Bob in his 60s would then become an action star.
0: All right. Action star. And it's good. Like, it's passable.
2: Is he Jean-Claude Van Damme now? No, like, who is he?
5: Was it Nobody? Was that the...
2: Yeah. And Nobody too.
5: Yeah.
2: And those are entertaining.
1: I'm also just happy to see that real people are still the ones... Like, if you've got real acting chops, you don't have to be the Friends cast to get jobs still. And that is very refreshing to see as well.
0: Better Call Saul.
1: That real talent can still... I mean, he was brilliant on The Bear. I loved his role on The Bear.
2: He was brilliant on The Bear. I agree. So, how are you guys processing the shame and humiliation of getting your ass kicked by Green Bay? How's that going for you?
1: Well, we talked a lot about the tape wars coming back. Do you remember when they were gone for a while with Caleb Williams and Ben Johnson? Then all of a sudden, the still frames of the All-22s have caused us all to fight again? We had some fun with that discussion.
2: Who's fighting? Who's fighting? Is anybody fighting and saying you can't be doing that?
1: The townspeople? The townspeople are arguing, was he really open or was this just one frame? Or was the NFL open or was he really actually open?
2: He was pretty open.
5: He was pretty open.
0: Luther
5: was pretty open. Colston was pretty open. A lot of guys that were open.
2: I know what Lawrence's favorite is.
5: What is it?
2: It's when Tyson goes left and thinks about attempting the jump man pass.
5: When he tried the Caleb and then threw the ball directly into the ground.
1: When he ran 20 yards behind the line of scrimmage.
5: That's like what I'm saying. He's doing the Caleb,
2: sir,
5: and then came
2: here
5: forward.
2: Comes, here
1: Cole
2: comes.
1: Combat is not there to catch that and swing the bat. Like, we don't have that
5: no
1: luxury.
5: One was there
2: nobody
5: to catch
2: was
5: it
2: there.
5: He threw it into the ground.
1: I was screaming at the TV at that moment. I'm not going to lie. Mm-hmm. My neighbors were not happy with me.
5: It's one of those things where, like, the quarterback position for the Chicago Bears is going to be scrutinized to a very high level. And now I wonder if there are people that had spent the last, let's call it the last 8 years of scrutinizing Bears quarterbacks, and now because it was Bajent, to like, well, perhaps we were a little too harsh on the other guys that we scrutinized so harshly. I wonder if that's a thing that's happened, if people have maybe changed their point of view on it. But that position is, people care about it. And you saw how quickly it can turn when things don't go well, and they did not go well for Tyson.
2: Do you think, I mean, I think it's definitely true that there is no more important position in all of team sports, right? I mean, and we've
5: some
2: talked
5: would say goalie, but
0: except for Bears cornerback.
2: Yeah. No, I think like the largesse with which somebody being good or bad at that position affects the outcome of a game is just freaking staggering. Now, you want to be able to run the ball so you stay ahead of the sticks and you make that quarterback's job easier. You want to be able to not turn it over with your other skill position guys and not get, you know, railroaded in your secondary and in your with your corners and stuff. But man, a good quarterback can really change things quite a bit.
0: We had somebody call yesterday and said correctly, by the way, that, hey, guys, you know, think about it. You've gone with the backup quarterback for 3 weeks, and you're 2-1. You should be happy to come out of it with that.
2: That was Alex's perspective, too.
5: That is the overall right perspective, comma,
0: yeah.
5: But you didn't think that what you would find out in those three games is that the guy that you had ex-

0: expected to maybe rise to the occasion and be the reason why a team won one of those games. Now you have questions about whether or not the depth in the Bears quarterback room is as good as you thought it was 2 weeks ago. So yes, both things can be true. You can be happy that the Bears survived this period and hopefully Caleb is back, although I think that it would make sense for them to wait until Thursday night to bring Caleb back.
1: But if it's not Caleb, it'll be Case. There's no chance.
2: I agree.
0: I'm not convinced by that.
1: I am.
3: So here's the thing. I don't think
1: there's any chance in hell Tyson Bajan starts the next game.
3: I don't necessarily believe that it would be Ben Johnson's ego per se, but I think it would more like be like his belief that that Bajan still has a higher ceiling to be unlocked.
1: I think Ben Johnson's ego took a big hit. And he'll build it back up and, you know, it'll be okay. But that man was shook. And I think he was shook because Tyson Bajan was that bad.
3: One of the surprising pieces of audio from the Zoom yesterday with Jonah Jackson, who is not afraid to tell the truth and not afraid to talk, I think, pretty liberally about what's going on, was him saying, well, by the time we wanted to establish the run game, we were down 14-0. What do you mean by the time you wanted to establish with a backup quarterback in Green Bay, you didn't want to establish the run first?
1: Ben had a bad day.
3: Well, like, I mean, just do the easy thing. You're good at it.
2: Something's wrong with Swift. I mean, like the fact that Roschon Johnson,
1: 27 snaps. That's insane.
2: They had the next insane. Swift had the first series. Roschon Johnson had the next two series of the game.
0: DeAndre Swift is not hurt enough for it to really show up on the injury report. This guy is questionable. But he's not himself. And so then you try to spread the carries around, and it's like, maybe not great choices for you to spread those carries around. So do those carries then become short passes? And do you say, well, we'll use our run game that way?
2: Or does it become Luther Burden and Xavion Thomas?
0: Correct. That's what I'm saying.
1: This is how you end up going horizontal 5 to 7 times and making Layla Rahimi throw a remote control down on the ground.
2: Don't do it, Layla.
3: I mean, that poor remote, it's the door is hanging on by the thread.
2: Don't hurt him, Hammer.
3: Jet sweep on third down.
1: I know.
3: No jet sweeps on third down.
1: Hey, so I went to the Jewels the other day so I could shop, and then I made nachos, which were really bad.
3: I had
1: a terrible nachos experience. I'm ashamed of my nachos.
3: What happened?
2: What'd you do?
1: I went heavy beans, so it's like a bean meat mixture, and I don't really like that.
2: The Roosevelt Jewels, by the way.
3: You were trying to mix in some good for you, some fiber.
1: Yeah, but then it just makes everything so heavy and so weighted down. Ray's listening intently as a nachos expert here.
4: Absolutely. I get it. You tried to go big. I tried to go a little too big.
1: And I went too much garlic, and it kind of counteracted the taco seasoning somehow. And like, it just didn't work out. But the point is, you go to DeJules now, and for $1, you can get a grocery bag that says DeJules.
3: I love it. Yeah.
1: In Bears colors, DeJules at the Jewels for $1.
3: And the font.
1: Let's effing go. I bought two. I should have bought five. Like, let's go.
2: I got to tell Jewel, I go to that Roosevelt Jewel sometimes.
1: Yes.
2: It's a very festive place to be before Bears games, man. Like, everybody that works there is wearing their Bears gear.
0: They always have, like, a Bears cookie for you.
2: Yes,
0: you
2: a Bears know, cookie.
1: The giant cookie with the frosting.
3: Yeah, you can get the orange and blue and white.
2: What? That's right. You live right by the Jewels, too.
3: My local Jewel does have... It's the taco dip. It's the run for the taco dip.
1: Hmm.
3: And a lot of times they're out.
1: Like 54,000 people ran for the taco dip this Sunday.
3: Precisely.
2: That's right.
3: The taco... You know, they have like the hot chocolate run.
2: Come on, Rizzo!
3: Do we need a Jewels taco dip run?
1: Maybe so.
3: It's the foundation of any great party in the Midwest, friends. The taco dip.
1: Is it really?
3: I think so.
1: I'll try it. But yeah, no, there's something magical about those couple hours before Bears games when everybody's shopping.
2: I love it.
1: Everybody's getting ready. Everybody's on the same clock.
2: Yeah, and we all kind of live in the area too. So if you see the people parading to home games, parading to Soldier Field with all the various jerseys on, it's a very festive experience.
1: But I've seen it in the burbs too, like the Pete's Fresh Market out there in Wheaton at Donato. Nevada Square. Been out there at 10:30 on a Sunday, and it's hopping.
2: Everybody's ready to go, man.
1: Hitting the hot bar. Let's make sure we got everything we need. Let's go in this town.
0: Got to get all your things.
1: Yeah, you do.
0: And be ready to go.
2: Mm-hmm. How do you guys handle the... Because I know we're all talking about Jalen Johnson.
0: Jalen Johnson.
2: And I said today, I'm mad watching the play of Jalen Johnson, but I'm more sad watching the play.
0: That's where I'm at.
2: Right.
0: Here's why. And look, I've been saying this going all the way back to last year, and I thought that Jalen coming back last year was heroic. I thought that he was clearly a guy that wasn't himself, and he still came out there and he played hard. Spiegs and I have been talking about this for seemingly months. It goes fast for corners.
1: Josh Norman was brought up on the show.
0: Quick.
2: Oh my goodness.
0: Guys go from being dominant players to afterthoughts really quickly.
2: Yeah.
0: And that's for guys that don't have significant injuries. When I'm watching Jalen now, I feel like I'm watching a guy who's trying to run instead of running. That's lurching up and down the field.
2: Thinking about it.
0: But he's so smart that he's going to understand tendencies and read keys and still be able to make a couple plays here or there. But when it's just like raw athleticism, he's going to get beat if they don't do a better job of protecting him. I think that he can still be an effective player for you situationally. I think that when you're as a zone defender, at this point, I think he has a better chance of helping you than being a man defender.
3: Well, I think that's it. It's the ability arc. But when you say lurching, unfortunately, that is the accurate picture of what we saw even last year.
0: He's not fluid. Like, we're used to seeing him be a fluid, explosive runner.
2: Right.
0: And it just doesn't seem like the same guy. It's like the gait of a linebacker that you're seeing him run with. Bless you. And so when you see that and it's at that position, It can end up putting you in some really bad positions.
1: I think it's true. I've resisted wanting to believe that Jalen is that corner that is so that little bit past the elevated spot in his career, and that it's in the process of going away quick when it goes. I haven't wanted to believe that.
2: Right, because he's 27. Right,
1: because he works his ass off.
2: Yeah.
1: You know? And I admit that part of it is like, he was on this show for what, 4 years?
2: Totally get that.
1: 3 years?
2: Yeah.
1: I really appreciated the conversation, the work ethic, and the humanity of it all, and everything. But it does look like it might be going.
2: Right, which is not that long ago, a year and a half ago, that we're talking about an elite corner. You know what I mean?
1: Like, tear your groin off the bone.
2: That changed everything.
1: Speaking of off the bone, so like a texture says, you've got to take that meat off the bone at the Jewels when you get the rotisserie chicken. Other people saying the ambrosia salad from Jewel.
2: Well, I don't know if I know about the ambrosia.
3: Ambrosia? That's an old school.
0: I do like to do a little pulled chicken from the chicken from the Jewels. Like if you're going to do pulled chicken nachos, you can do that.
2: Yeah.
0: Get yourself a rotisserie, pull the chicken off of there if you don't want to do it yourself.
1: It's a great cheat. The roto chicken is a great treat for any great cheat
0: get
1: for any number of recipes.
0: Get yourself some Chihuahua cheese.
1: How about this? Texture says, I find that going shopping during a stinker like this past Sunday is the best time to go.
2: I could never pull that trigger.
1: I can't walk away.
0: No, yeah. Look, you have to, this is not what we do for a living.
1: Yeah.
0: We can't. But if you're a fan of the team, you're like, this is going sideways. You know what I can do? I can get in and out of the Jewels in 10 minutes right now. I think that that is a life
1: hack.
0: It's brilliant. And I think that more people should do it.
1: Yeah.
0: That's a great way to live your life. And you can come back.
2: Away.
0: The game is probably still going on.
1: Wish the same thing was true for Blackhawks games. It's not, though. Here's what I got more nacho feedback. And it's not your feedback. It's nacho feedback. No beans on nachos ever. What the F, Spiegs?
0: Wait, what?
1: And another, too much garlic? Does such a thing exist? I know, I love garlic, but it just didn't work out.
2: Spiegel's admitting he did it wrong.
1: I just accept that. I'm trying to be accountable for my nacho mistakes.
3: Why can't you have beans on nachos? Who says?
0: We didn't have it.
1: It's a good question.
3: Who's this nacho council who's texted in? And who made them the nacho council?
1: The family of Ray Diaz. They've all reached out.
3: Ray wouldn't do that. They're not judgmental like
4: that. No, I understand what Speaks is doing. Speaks is doing the Ben Johnson thing. He's going to the microphone. He's holding himself accountable.
1: I am.
4: He can do better next time.
0: Next time, be more Sean McVay. Start screaming at yourself for the nachos.
1: I've never been this pissed off. I hate football and
2: angry
1: myself.
2: And
0: we cut our kicker, too. He can get out of here immediately.
3: I know. We got a bunch of texts about that. I'm like, friends, if he can't kick indoors, I don't really need him trying outdoors.
2: Were people actually texting that he should go to the Bears?
3: I don't know. They're just like, hey.
1: Is that his fault?
2: Kyle Santos?
1: That block was not on him.
0: It's a little his fault last night.
1: They let that man right through that, Mr. Rousseau, the 6'6". Rousseau.
0: Hey, just like your fantasy team, sometimes you got to send a message. And yeah, Sean McVay sent a message and sent his kicker away and signed another one.
3: he may regret that, actually.
2: He did yell at himself after the game, though. So
0: we'll see.
1: Yeah. Mm-hmm.
3: You know what he probably regrets, too? His stupid travel hack that didn't work going to Australia.
0: He very much regrets that.
2: Oh, yeah.
3: Yeah.
0: He has spoken about how much he regrets it. And it talks about, like, that's just being too smart by half. Like, oh, we'll totally fix this so that our guys don't have any problems until they come back.
1: Yeah.
0: Sir, being on an airplane sucks. No matter how long you're on the airplane.
3: It's also dehydrating.
0: That's what I'm saying.
3: Like, your guys are athletes.
0: And then 19 hours on a plane? Not great.
1: Listen, I just realized when I'm going to make nachos again. When I'm going to do it again. Christmas Day. Before the Bears and Packers. It's a rematch. It's going to be the rematch of me versus nachos and Bears versus Packers.
3: Is there a lesser nacho matchup where you can test the mojo?
2: You want to maybe meet up at the Jewel Speaks?
0: Maybe you should test it that first game against Detroit. And then,
1: a division game?
0: Yeah, well,
1: I don't know
3: about that either.
1: Every game on the schedule looks like it might be a tough matchup.
0: How about
1: nachos?
0: The Patriots?
1: No!
0: Thursday Night Nachos.
3: Drake May appears back.
0: Thursday Night Nachos.
2: Well, that's right.
0: You can have a little fun with
1: maybe
0: that.
1: A little college football. Maybe a Northwestern game. Welcome back to the top 25 at Northwestern for the first time since 2020.
0: And you know what this weekend is? It's the Fitz Bowl.
1: Oh, really?
0: Oh, yeah.
1: Who did he flip off in that game, by the way?
0: The Illini and the officials.
1: I think it was
3: come
1: the officials. Sure looks like it was the Illini, though.
0: Well,
1: whatever.
3: Come at me.
0: Yep, we'll see.
3: The Illini, as people know.
0: David Braun's team, pretty strong right now, looking real good. We'll see if Fitz's guys are up to the challenge. Here's what we have coming up on the show today. We talked about Robert Smigel. He will join us at 5 o'clock. Matt Bowen wants to break down tape, and we can ask him about, and we talked to him a little bit last week about the end, right?
1: Like, yeah, we did.
0: What it's like for a guy when you're at the end, and you look at yourself on film, and you're like, who the hell is that?
3: That was so emotional.
1: I also think he's going to have good ideas on why the Bears' run game was as bad as it was.
0: Yep. We're going to talk with Kurt Warner at 3 o'clock.
1: Hmm.
0: When we come back, though, Tanny's back, by the way,
1: hey!
0: Which is great, and we're looking forward to Tanny being a part of the conversation a little bit later
1: on. We're going to do the Ditka farewell show again.
0: Because Tanny was on fire about something, and damn it, we're going to bring it to the airways. But when we come back, Speaks and I are just not that into the MLB playoffs anymore.
1: Just really not feeling it just yet.
0: So we're going to talk a little bit about that, and then we'll get into whether or not Bears fans should or should not lose their swagger. All of that is coming up after Tanny's Open, which you know is must-listen radio. Hey, Tyler,
4: yeah?
0: I mean this from the heart, man.
4: Yeah, Lawrence?
0: Good job. No notes.
4: Appreciate it. Thank you, guys.
2: Keep working on it, Tyler. Keep working on it.
1: Tyler, I have 3 pages of annotated notes on your last hour.
4: Send them over. Okay.
1: You'll get them.
0: Back after this on The Score.
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1: I've been turning down interviews all week. Hoda Kotb reached out, Oprah, George Stephanopoulos. So I said no. I was booked on the Deitch Podcast before the Taylor Swift phenomenon. 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
3: It's just not a lot on that defense. And now I'm back to where I was before. I was all in on that Kool-Aid. I was sipping no straw because I didn't need it. But I knew that there was issues. And Jalen Johnson, still from all the issues that he had, he's not the same guy. And it's rough. When we're talking about Thienemann, I mean, he's trailing behind Christian Watson. He's not even close. He's about 4 yards away from him. And I know that Christian Watson can run, but I was expecting a little bit more. So yeah, I just don't know if this defense is really that good. We're back to where I was at week one. We could say that the guy got the bag, Swifty. Manung guy's your tone setter. You didn't have him yesterday, and look where your offense was. You couldn't even establish the run yesterday. You didn't have your guy.
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9: If there's anybody out there, you know, who for whatever reasons, be they real poorly informed reasons or thinly veiled weird racist reasons that may have been out there for some people.
10: Pure bloodline.
11: He's the real deal. This is coming from a pure bloodline.
9: Whatever anybody was thinking that maybe there's some universe where Tyson Bagent was preferable, that died. That really needed to have died yesterday.
10: Are you saying that the Bagency is broken up now?
9: Defund the Bagency.
12: We're not going to take it anymore. Their policies are so unpopular, so radical, so crazy. They are now trying to defund the movement.
10: For some reason, whatever those reasons are, the elevation of his story, it was never good enough for it to just be this beautiful story of a guy who's a D2 guy that stayed where he was, even though at the end of his career, he did have options to go 1-double or FCS and go Division I, and stayed where he was and makes his way onto a team. That in itself is a victory.
9: You're totally right. Like, it is a massively great story. But just as it is. Man signed a $10 million contract.
10: But everyone wanted to make it more.
13: Tyson Bagent, he looked like he'd been in the league for 10 years.

0: year. Bajan, again, this is crazy, but he reminds me of a first-year Brett Favre.
1: I don't think you can really close the door on Bajan. How strong an arm did Drew Brees have?
2: So you got to stop doing this, man.
3: However long Bajan stays the starting quarterback, they're going to have Justin Fields study this guy.
4: People in the text line are like, this is going to cost him an opportunity to have a starting job. Why are you so invested in that guy's career? Why?
5: 312-644-6767 is our phone number. It's time to defund the Bajancy. Defund it in full.
6: Tyson Bajan. Broke. Out of money.
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4: Welcome, welcome, welcome. It is the Spiegel and Holmes show, and we've got you until 6 o'clock. It is a full boat show with a lot of fun things. Robert Smigel is going to join us in the 5 o'clock hour. We are looking forward to talking to him about creating something that I wonder if he thought that we'd still be talking about it 40 years later.
5: It's pretty amazing. An incredible comedy career, and that's one of the most lasting things from all of his output. That's nuts.
4: Matt Bowen is going to join us at 4 o'clock. Looking forward to talking with our friend Matt Bowen. Kurt Warner has entered the tape wars as well, so we will talk with Kurt at 3 o'clock.
5: I'm afraid of what he's going to say.
4: I'm not. I'm not afraid of it.
5: Tanny, you feel me on that?
4: It's always good.
9: Of course, yeah.
4: It's always good perspective.
5: It
4: when
5: always
4: we talk
5: is.
4: With Kurt, we
9: Kurt
4: always...
9: Warner with Vlad TV.
5: He just surprises you every once in a while. The world zigs, that man zags.
4: Not him showing up on Vlad TV. Not our guy, Kurt. Alex is here. Tanny is back from a couple days off. He's rocking his Notre Dame cap.
5: He doesn't look rested, I'm going to be honest.
9: How could I be?
5: I don't know.
9: You know, should we just get right into it?
5: Yeah.
9: So I was hate watching the ALCS last night, and I was trying to manage the game along with Will Venable. And then, rotation going to slot off the rest of the series here? Because Speaks had them in the ALCS, my beloved White Sox. I'm trying to manage along with Will Venable. And then I realized not only is Will Venable not managing one of the teams, but the Sox are not even playing
5: not
9: in
5: even
9: the game.
5: Play. I'm sorry.
9: They're not even
5: that.
9: In the ALCS. Yeah. What happened, Speaks?
5: Tanny, all I did was say I was trying to conceive of a path of how they would get through Tampa Bay. Granted, I said that after they'd only won two games of the three necessary to move past Cleveland.
4: Yeah, Speaks, I don't know if you know this, but in the DS, you got to win 3 out of 5.
5: I know. I learned it the hard
9: way.
5: No,
9: I was told it was just math.
5: Now it's just really math.
4: Well, no!
5: Now the White Sox have gotten through the wild card and are on the verge of getting through this series.
10: Oh, that doesn't sound
9: Wow,
10: good.
9: Jesus, man.
5: Yeah, what'd you do to make my voice sound like my voice? That was amazing.
9: Just record it. Things that you actually say.
5: That's a really good job by you. You really are the best in the business. You're damn good at
4: now
5: it.
4: Now he's regretting that you're back.
5: You know, it's funny. Sometimes folks, you have an opinion in this business and it jumps up and bites in the ass when your own friends, your own producers,
9: work
5: turn
9: associate.
5: It into...
9: Work associate, please.
11: No, Speaks, I actually knew better on the air on during the 6 o'clock hour before the game on Saturday. Yeah. I'm like, we did predictions for the Bears-Packers game. I'm like, I am absolutely not doing predictions for Game 5 because... producer would kill me, and someone goes, are you scared of Tanny? Like, yeah,
9: well,
11: kind
9: yes,
11: of.
9: But for different reasons, yeah.
5: Like, as a matter of fact, I am. No, they weren't in that series last night. Lawrence, you wrote it on the dock, and I agreed and thought we should discuss. It's hard to get into these MLB playoffs right now after the Cubs got drummed.
4: Yep.
5: And the White Sox got their hearts broken.
4: Yeah, I think I'll probably be back on board tonight. Like,
5: I mean, I was watching, but I just wasn't that invested.
4: I chose to watch the Monday night game, and even like we had the NLCS here in the studio, and I was like, it's on because it needs to be on. Unless
5: stupid that it's on early, by the way.
4: Yeah, I don't like that, and that's one of the things that baseball is offering you. They're telling you there's going to be nighttime games in the playoffs if you just sign on the dotted line for this 154 game schedule, and we're doing all this during the playoffs because we want you to go against the players.
5: That's part of it. That's part of what makes it feel distasteful is that now there's so much labor stuff all mixed in. But I just like. I mean, the Herb Spiegel rule says root for the team that knocked yours out. I guess that was the Padres, but they're now, so now it's the Brewers, theoretically.
4: You don't want to do that.
5: That transference property doesn't work. I've been rooting against the Dodgers going on at least 2 years now, and that's just me. And I, so what am I rooting for in that series? Good baseball? Pat Murphy?
4: I mean, maybe? There has been some good baseball.
5: It's been really
4: in that
5: good
4: series.
5: Baseball. It's been really good
4: pitching
5: baseball.
4: In that series.
5: Some real sloppy stuff, too. Shohei Ohtani might be benched. Like, I'm watching, I'm noticing it all. And I can't root for these Guardians. I just can't.
4: I don't see myself rooting for them. But just to get like the interest back, I'll check in tonight because I was interested to see how either of the teams, Cleveland or the White Sox, would match up against the Rays. And the Rays had been on such a roll that it felt like it was inevitable that they were going to win it. But if you remember during the season, like the White Sox were fine against them, and these small sample sizes, and this is a larger one, but these small sample sizes offer for some cool stuff. You know what makes me sad, though? And it made me sad 2 weeks ago with the Cubs.
5: Okay.
4: I get really sad when the MLB shop commercials, like, they focus on all of the playoff teams, and then slowly, like, there's no more White Sox gear that's
9: not only
4: available.
9: That, not only that, but all of the, like, game reaction shots of players doing good things for the Guardians, it's all against the White Sox.
4: It is.
5: Of course it is.
4: So you see all that stuff.
5: That's basically all the good moments they had.
9: All the B-roll.
5: All year.
9: From their one series, yeah.
5: Yeah.
4: You see all that, and you're like, oh, that's too bad. So, like,
5: that's the MLB version of Gone Fishing from the old TNT show.
4: Like your team is no longer, there's no smiling Cub fan and a new cap and new t-shirt or hoodie. There's no White Sox fan. And it's just like,
9: they actually execute all those people. It's really unfortunate the way they shoot those commercials.
5: And one of them had Eloy Jimenez in it. That ain't right. Yeah, no, it's just,
4: so yeah. I'll probably jump back in with some fervor tonight and watch it and be into it. But yeah,
5: the
4: refractory period is definitely a thing.
5: I'm there with you in terms of, you know, feeling any sort of investment in it. Like, I found reasons to feel good about a variety of teams, and now I know it needs to be the Rays. I know that I'll settle on the Rays and I'll be rooting for the Rays. But I just wasn't even finding myself there last night. What I don't have is somebody to focus on and apply all of my sports hate, like Tanny has me. I envy Tanny that he has me to really focus on.
9: I've always said, less hate in life, more hate in sports.
5: Well, I'll take it. You bring it, fella.
9: Oh, I got plenty.
5: Greg, welcome back.
4: You 100% have someone that can be the fulcrum of your hatred.
5: Who's that?
4: His name is Kyle Tucker.
5: Yeah. The problem is he's playing well again.
4: He is playing well.
5: That's the problem. I like it a lot better when he's not.
4: But the team isn't playing well.
5: No. Yet. But Shohei Ohtani is quite likable. And to watch him be a shell of himself and no homer since August 18th is awkward.
4: Yeah. Look, like, my default team with the rest of these teams that are in here is the Dodgers because I love Mookie Betts and I love Freddie Freeman.
5: Yeah.
4: And Pajes and, like, I really like the group of guys that they have, and they're my default setting. The rest of it, I love Jose Ramirez. I think he's a great player. Mm-hmm. We've talked about that, but that's never a thing for me.
5: You know, the
4: AL Central teams is never an option for me.
5: You know what who had a good night last night? Tanny, you'll be relieved to know this. The White Sox statistical model that said Chase DeLauder was somebody to be afraid of.
4: Yeah, I'm not buying that either.
5: It had a really good night last night, though, because DeLauder was effective.
9: Yeah,
5: so that looked good.
9: And Lawrence's boogeyman, Lau, you know, their first baseman had a big hit last night.
5: Right, but somewhere, Will Venable, I'll tell you where he was. He was holding up the model. Like, see? Our Chase DeLauder model. This is why we pitched to Jose so much.
9: And I was holding up my own model of why starting pitching still matters and why you can't bullpen your way through every single game.
5: Tanny, they scored 2 runs in game 5.
9: Yeah, game 5. Throw out the game 5. What happened in 3 and 4? You know, like, game 5 variance. Like, that's what was comforting about it. I was like, okay, best player beats you on a pitch that he, you know, definitely shouldn't have beat you on, but it's game 5. 20-something strikeouts. Like to do better there. But, like, in terms of
4: the most strikeouts ever.
9: But had they got through that game, they would have had to bullpen it all the way. Sean Burke was nails out. Obviously, but had they won, they'd be in a horrible position here in the ALCS that you had. It's all this is math.
4: It is math. It's too bad.
5: Whatever.
10: We'll see if we
9: this
10: can.
9: This is how.
5: Go back to Italy.
9: I would love to, actually. I'd even
4: we'll
9: take
4: never
9: Northern
4: see
9: Michigan.
4: Him again if he goes.
9: Yeah, I'm still trying to figure out how to do that. But this is how you get ousted out of becoming the mayor of Baseball City, USA.
5: Oh, how
9: that
5: dare
9: type of
5: you?
9: Stuff. Yeah, people are wow. saying. I'm not saying.
5: Oh, no.
9: People are definitely
5: oh,
9: saying.
5: Oh, I know people are
9: possibly
5: saying.
9: Possibly impeached as
5: my
9: baseball
5: mentions,
9: president.
5: My mentions are a crap show
9: oh,
5: on
9: I've
5: both
9: seen
5: sides
9: it,
5: of town.
9: They usually loop me in on those.
5: Too. Oh, yeah. It's grim out there. But I didn't think the call would be coming from inside the house. That's what I didn't think. I thought that my work associate.

0: See, it might have a bit of a more sensible noggin, but he's been in Italy.
1: Well, think again. Here's what we're going to do. When we come back, we are going to talk about a loss of swagger and whether or not it's okay for Bears fans to peek their heads from behind the shrubbery and take their shirts off like Petey Pablo, spin them around their heads like a helicopter, and get their swagger back. One of the Bears says you better get your swagger back. We'll share that with you next here on The Score.
2: Bears fans, who will start at QB for the Bears this Sunday in Atlanta? Will Caleb Williams be given the green light to return from his hamstring injury?
3: 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I think it's going to be close.
2: Or will it be between Tyson Bagent and Case Keenum?
4: It is time to defund the Bagency in full. But I think at this point you'd rather have Case Keenum too.
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23: With an empty backfield on first down. There's it over the middle. It's picked off. Second today, Xavier McKinney.
24: They have to wonder, is he still spooked from that earlier interception in the first half? He's thinking he's throwing this ball over Zaire Franklin, but he doesn't even see McKinney come down from his safety spot and just jump that route.
1: I didn't catch this during the game, but shout out to Packers Stadium Ops for playing X Gonna Give It To You for the Xavier McKinney interception.
0: Oh, I didn't catch that.
1: That's well done.
0: Wonder, that's a quick trigger right there. Here's our listener and friend Greg Woods with Bear Way Down. Bear Down, Chicago Bears.
1: It's fine. Everything's fine.
0: Is it really, though, Lawrence? Is it really? Yeah, it probably is.
1: It's more than likely fine.
0: Sunday sucked, though.
1: It did.
0: It sucked deep to the core, and it led to the end of 10 months of glorious superiority swagger from the likes of me and many, many others, and the mild humbling of one Ben Johnson?
1: Yes, that's a thing. Oh, by the way, I didn't mention this yesterday, but I should mention it today. There were some people who texted us that I thought had some really great ideas for replacing the Bajency.
0: Yeah, the Bajency has been defunded. What do we got now? I liked Key Numinati.
1: I could be one of the Key Numinati. I felt like you got to do something with Case, and people came through. We got the Case Workers.
0: Oh, that's pretty good.
1: That's good,
0: that's,
1: right?
0: That's actually really good.
1: And the Case Crusaders.
0: The Cased Crusaders. Caseworkers is pretty natural.
1: It's really
0: though.
1: Good.
0: Yeah. Oh, I'm a caseworker. Oh, you are. What kind of case you work?
1: That's right.
0: Keenum.
1: I used to be in the Bajency, but now I'm just a caseworker.
0: That's a promotion, actually.
1: Well,
0: speaking of that,
25: I hope they're all cold case files because Caleb's going to start on Sunday. Honestly, I hope we're not talking about this a week from now.
0: Thank you for being back and playing
20: the
0: play
20: at
0: game.
20: All the rest of the season.
0: Yeah. Well, Brad Biggs, by the way, just reported that it's TBD. For the quarterback press conference in terms of when it will be and who will be giving it this week.
1: Sure, because you want to give Caleb every opportunity to play if he can, and maybe they're still making the decision. To speak to your point about the Ben and it being over for Bajent.
0: The mild humbling of Ben Johnson.
1: Here's what I would say. Maybe that humbling or the anger comes in the form of, you know what? I was doing too much with him. He can still be successful, and he can be successful in this system. I need to pull it back. I made him aim too high, and now that I have a baseline of what it is that he can do, mm-hmm. I can do a better job of making him an effective. So that's why I'm saying it's not completely over for Bajan as the starter.
0: I think that's very wise to point to the nuance of that and for Ben to mix it in, because he asked him to do too much and thought he'd be up for it, and he was not up for it. And several people ended up kind of basically hinting that Case had disappointed them. Or sorry, that Bajent had disappointed
1: them. Don't get the caseworkers mad.
0: No. In that way. So, yes, I think there might be a little room in there for some nuance. And we can talk about a little bit.

0: more after we hear from Kurt Warner at the top of the hour. But our guy, Jonah Jackson, was terrific yesterday. Folks, sometimes after an ugly loss, a Bears player doesn't really like to come on. That was not the case with Jonah, who showed up, came on strong, and was urging people to stay cocky, to stay excited in terms of your belief about this team and your coach and more.
1: They got theirs, you know. It is what it is. We get to see them again, and we'll continue to keep playing the football that we need to play to get us to where we want to be. And, you know, don't hang your head too low. Still keep that swagger about you. Still talk your trash. And, you know, we'll be able to get our get back here soon enough.
0: Can you still talk your trash after that?
2: Okay,
0: I'm having trouble. I can't resume the trash talk. I put my little Packers trash talk to bed.
2: So look, I in theory agree with Jonah, and I understand. I think where he's coming from. I also think that delusional optimism can make people look really silly. I don't think that anyone should look at the Bears right now and just be completely forlorn. Like, they're
0: not completely.
2: And you can be disappointed, and I know that it feels worse because it's the Packers. And now you've kind of got the same feeling that they've had over the last, you know, 10 months of feeling that way. But where I keep coming down on this is that the story of the 2026 Bears isn't close to being written.
0: That is 100% true.
2: But we also need to maybe let go of the story of the 2025 Bears.
0: Well, you know what it is? I think we need to let go of the idea of the 2025 Bears just steamrolling forward on a beautiful straight ramp. Like, you're just rolling and rolling and rolling. No, like most football seasons.
2: Like Limp Bizkit?
0: It's going to be up and down and up and down. And there's going to be a week here and a week there. And you're not just going to, like, flip a switch and change the karmic history of Bears-Packers to a new paradigm. That is not what happened 10 months ago. Now it's a game-to-game rivalry, which is great, which is better than what it was for decades, but it is a game-to-game and probably season-to-season rivalry.
2: But here's the other thing, and I think that we're all forgetting this. I actually think that you can be puffy-chested if the guy's playing quarterback. It's like, I think that's where the optimistic, like, delusional optimism got people in trouble. Mm-hmm. I think that's where, like, wow, like, really? The Bears are favored with a backup quarterback going to Lambeau?
0: Yeah.
2: Like, that's where things got outsized.
0: Well, and that's why we end up focusing on Tyson. You're right. You're right. I mean, look, I said it a lot last week that the Bears don't have, you know, hey, we got three quarterbacks. What we really have is one Ben Johnson. I don't know that we have three quarterbacks anymore. That was a really bad performance where a dude looked jumpy. He didn't look stable, and he didn't play. As Ben said, he made choices that he didn't make ever.
2: Yes.
0: Preseason, camp, he made really bad choices throwing the ball into coverage, trying to do too much as a scrambler. Ben was really disappointed in Tyson. So we don't have three quarterbacks. Doesn't feel like that anymore.
2: Oh, I don't want to say that either. I think that people need to realize that if you have a starter in this league, mm-hmm. when you go to the backup, you should expect for there to be a drop off. That's the whole point. That's the and the reason that I keep bringing it up and talking about Tyson is that for some reason people thought, and even Ben, were like, this guy is a starter, and there wasn't enough evidence to. Well, and the evidence you did have probably said probably not a starter, mm-hmm. but that doesn't mean that he can't be a capable backup. I don't think anyone should throw Tyson Bagent away.
0: Okay,
2: I truly don't.
0: But here's the thing: you're saying it like we should have known that Tyson wasn't capable. Ben thought he was.
2: I know,
0: and we trust Ben.
2: We do,
0: as you said last week. We're all trusting Ben.
2: We do.
0: So our trust in Ben is what has been shaken here because he trusted Tyson and put him into that that situation as opposed to sticking with Case. Case's win is more impressive against the Eagles than Tyson's was against the Jets. You agree with that?
2: I hear
0: on
2: you.
0: On multiple levels.
2: He is also 38 years old.
0: I get it.
2: And now there is tape on him, too.
0: Okay.
2: And I think that.

0: that was.
1: Of course, you want Caleb more than either of them.
0: No, no. All I'm saying is that let's not make the same mistake and think that Case is like some untapped potential where he's on tape.
1: Yeah, but the guy that we've been trusting just chose Tyson over Case, and I think he was wrong, and I think he knows he was wrong. That's what we're dealing with in unpacking.
0: But it's possible that he was just wrong in where the limitations are with a younger quarterback, and I'm going to leave room for that. We can talk with Kurt Warner about it. He joins us next here on The Score.
2: Bears fans are reacting after the ugly loss to the Packers.
3: Vaughn, welcome to Han Payton.
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3: Welcome to Han Payton.
6: We lost to the Vikings at home. 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
7: If I continue to smell what I'm smelling from the crowd, I'm going to be hunting some scotcheroos later in this broadcast. 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
9: High snap. It's down. The kick on the way. Oh! And the kick is good. And the Jaguars win it. They were down with 8 seconds to go. But a great return by Abdullah puts Kim Little in position to kick the game winner.
10: Is this the greatest reality show in the world?
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13: Kurt Warner now joining us here on the Potawatomi Casino and Hotel Hotline, the Midwest's best casino. Obviously, we like talking with Kurt about the Bears, and we'll get to the Bears. But considering what you saw, Kurt, and we're glad to talk to you yet again, this past weekend, this was a really interesting weekend for coaching decisions and quarterback preparation and everything else. You saw what happened in London up close. That was wild the way that game ended.
10: Yeah, what's up, guys? It was a wild weekend across the board all the way to last night. So from opening kickoff in our game in London, which was chaos with two guys getting thrown out of the game, to last night finishing on a game-winning kick in overtime. I mean, and everything in between. There was chaos everywhere. And, you know, it's funny. You know, I just tweeted out the other day is that I get it, and I understand why we all get upset and fan bases get mad, and we sit here and say, well, why, you know, didn't the coaches do the right thing in the moment? And the crazy thing is, like, when you watch a weekend like this weekend, you realize how many different situations – and scenarios play out in the course of a game. And when you do that, it's like to expect every coach, every situation to know exactly what I'm going to do in this game if that situation shows up is crazy to think about. And then you add the fact that from one play to the next, you get 40 seconds.

0: You get 40 seconds to make all the right decisions and communicate all the right stuff. And I get it. I understand why we have that expectation on everybody. But when you see a weekend play out like this, you start to realize all the different things that coaches have to think about and consider, and then, you know, make sure they're in that right mindset when those moments play out. And then, you know, I was even referring to, you know, in our game in London, you've got a brand new offense coordinator. In the Washington game, you've got a brand new offense coordinator in those situations that, you know, have never been in these situations before, to have to figure out all the pieces that go into it. It's crazy when you start to think about it. And I know we have no patience and tolerance for that stuff. But that was something that I thought heavily about after watching so many games play out this weekend.
1: Our jobs as talk show hosts. Sorry, was that a little loud?
2: No. I'm sorry. I made that face. It's just I see a breaking news item that even while Kurt is on, we should
1: need to
2: probably read.
1: All right, let's
2: breaking
1: go for
2: news
1: that.
2: On the score is brought to you by iDOT. At some point in the day, everyone is a pedestrian. Slow down and give them space. Share the road. It's not a game. This is Brad Biggs's tweet.
1: Okay.
2: So and it's Biggsy. Bears defensive end Montez Sweat has been suspended for the next two games for violating the NFL's performance-enhancing substances policy.
1: Wow.
2: That means he will miss Sunday at Atlanta and the following Thursday game versus New England.
1: All right, so now the pithy joke here would be to say it's not working, but that's not what we should do here. I don't know what kind of substance we're talking about, when it is, what the time frame of this is, when the testing was. We'll need to find out more details.
2: Wow, that's a big blow, though.
1: That is a big blow in the moment.
2: When you have Dayo Odengbo having a quad injury as well. So now the Bears will have to figure out, like, they're going to have to cobble together pass rush, and they're going to have to do simulated stuff, and they probably blitz a little bit more. It's going to be really, really interesting.
1: I think that's what Dennis Allen was doing anyway. And got exposed by Jordan Love in doing that. So, yeah, we'll wait for details on the Montez Sweat thing to break down that part of it. But we can think about a defense attacking without Montez Sweat, and really without difference makers at defensive end. Austin Booker's having a nice year.
2: He is.
1: But, man, Kurt, watching our game, watching Bears and Packers, Jordan Love was really, really good against the blitz. And it seemed like Dennis Allen was a few times bringing the corner, bringing the nickel, and Jordan Love seemed to either throw through that or backpedal and throw above it. And we kind of got reintroduced to how excellent Jordan Love can be this past Sunday.
0: I mean, no doubt about it. You know, it's just, I talk about it every week, having a pressure plan and knowing what you're going to do. And sometimes that's knowing that you don't have something protected and getting the ball out quick. Other times that's, hey, I have it protected. Let me buy a little bit of time and then take my shot and try to get a big play against it. And I mean, it was just, you know, watching that game, I mean, it was just, it kind of left you shaking your head that, you know, this Bears team's definitely better than that. This Packers team has not been anywhere close to that good all year long. And it was just one of those perfect storms where everything the Packers did turned into a big play and a touchdown, and everything the Bears did, you know, went against them. And sometimes you have that in the league. And I don't think it's indicative of really either who, you know, either what either of these teams really are. But man, it just, you know, it looked like it was backwards and sideways in that game, and I just couldn't believe it. I just kept watching the tape, and I'm like, my gosh, you know, what are the Bears secondary? What are they doing, and how are they getting these big plays over and over and over again?
2: What things did you see from the Bears secondary? Because we've been trying to figure out, like, we love Jalen Johnson on this show. He used to be a regular with us, but I feel like I'm watching a guy that's maybe lost a step because of some of the injuries that he's gone through. And I get that some of the stuff that happened was in zone and it wasn't in man coverage, but it felt like they had decided that whether it was his side or him individually, that they were going to attack him.
0: Yeah, I mean, I just, again, I think there was so many different things that went on. You know, there were times that it was, you know, about the safeties and you know, just not playing their position right and not being able to play the football. You know, other times it was just good throws and catches. I just think it was one of those things where I don't even think, to me, like some of the throws that were made are things that you really wouldn't throw. I mean, the one touchdown over Thieneman with, I think it was Watson, you know, where you got a middle safety back there and you throw a ball up 55 yards. I mean, normally a middle safety is going to knock that down. And you know, it just so happened he turned his hips to the backside and then he tried to catch up to it and then never played the ball. And it just different things like that. They had a cover two look where normally you're not going to throw a go route down the sideline and the safety just squatted a little bit and then just threw a go route right over the top of his head. Like it was just weird situational, you know, things that played out. And it was almost as if Jordan Love just said, hey, I'm going to trust my guy over there, guy, and I'm just going to throw it up sometimes. And it just seemed like they connected on every single one of those on Sunday.
1: You know, Kurt, that's exactly what Christian Watson said about that play. Is he said, you look at that, and that's a play that the DB should make a play on. It's a safety, the safety should. But Christian Watson just decided to go and get the ball and try to box him out. So players making plays. Kurt, what did you see when you watched the tape on Tyson Bagent with his quarterback play?
0: Sorry, guys, you're cutting out a little bit. Can you say that again?
1: Of course. What did you see from Tyson Bagent when you watched the Bears quarterback tape?
0: I think this was another one of those situations where the game just didn't play out the way that I think the Bears are built. I don't think the Bears are built to necessarily play drop back football, you know, especially when you're talking about your backup quarterback. They want to run the football. They want to play action, and they want the rest of it to be complementary to that. And you know, this game got away from them to the point where it had become a lot more drop back football. And, you know, and Tyson, you know, made some throws, but he also made some mistakes. And, you know, staring down his receivers and not seeing things. And I think some of it, you know, the scheme didn't necessarily help him with some little details in there. And so, again, it's easy to look at this because it was so bad on the Bears side and just, you know, go, oh my gosh, and throw your hands up. I'm just going to take a deep breath on both of these teams and say, I did not expect that from either side. It was a crazy game, but I don't think that's who both of these teams are going to be moving forward. I don't think the Packers are that good, and they looked awesome. And I don't think they're that good across the board, but they won the line of scrimmage, which they haven't won the line of scrimmage all year long. And, you know, the Bears always win the line of scrimmage and they didn't win the line of scrimmage. And then, you know, they got into a game that they didn't want to play. And so I just take a deep breath and it's one of those, to me, you just roll it up and you throw it in the trash can and you say, okay, that's not us. We played a bad game. It happens in the NFL and other teams are really good. And we're going to throw that in the trash can and we're going to get back to doing what we do. You know, more than I'm going to sit back and assess this team based on that performance.
2: It's possible that Caleb Williams returns against Atlanta, but I'm curious, and Speaks and I have been kind of working it through here over the last 2 days. When it comes to Tyson Bagent, I wonder, after hearing your assessment, Kurt, if Ben is also wondering, like, you know what, the quarterback didn't play well, but did I give him the best chance to play well? And maybe he did call it as if he still had Caleb. And I wonder if there's a possibility that there can be a better version of Tyson with a difference in how Ben plans and calls the game.
0: Well, I mean, I think we saw Tyson play really well 2 weeks ago. And so you saw a lot of good things from him in that game. And I would also make the argument that they're not going to call a drop back game for Caleb either. Like Caleb performs best off of the play actions, the naked bootlegs, and, you know, off of the run game and that being what their offense is. And then him giving them some special plays, as opposed to just strictly drop back and, you know, pick teams apart. That's not who Caleb is either. And so I believe this team is built a certain way, whether it's around Caleb or anybody else. And when they have to get away from that, and there's some other teams in the league as well, like a San Francisco team. Like, I don't really care for their drop back game. You know, they're built around, they're running the football and play action. And when they get forced to have to play drop back football, they have struggled in the past because, to me, conceptually, they're not, you know, built. That's not where they spend their time. You know, I had a great conversation about this a couple years ago with somebody, is that when you want to be good at something, you know, you spend your time in practice being really good at that. You know, you spend your time running the football maybe more than a passing team does. You spend your time with play action more than you do drop back game when you're a run first play action team. And what takes, you know, what takes the hit in those situations is the drop back game. You know, and then there's other teams kind of the opposite where, hey, we're not great at running the football, so we're going to spend more time on the pass game. But when we're in a game and we need to run the football, we haven't got the reps at that, and we're not built to be great at that. And so something's going to sacrifice. And there are certain teams to me that sacrifice on the, you know, in the area of being a drop back team because they want to be built and they want to spend their time in the other areas. And you just hope that, you know, your team is good enough. And it's probably why you focus on those things, is because you say, hey, we're good enough in these areas that this is where we're going to get to live most of the time. And then if we have to live outside of that, we hope we're good enough, but that's the thing that's going to sacrifice within how we're building this and what we spend our practice time on. And, you know, you just, again, you see it around the league, is that there's different things that teams are good at or built around, or their identity is certain things, and they're good at those things. When you take them away from that script, there's not a lot of teams that can win in every single facet. You know, so you try to stay in your wheelhouse as much as possible.
1: Did it matter to you if a coach was pissed like Sean McVay was last night? Or if a coach was sort of humbled and quiet like Ben Johnson was after Sunday, did it have any effect on a team in your experience?
0: No. I mean, you know, it happens. You know, sometimes, you know, your coach is pissed, you're pissed. Sometimes you're pissed at your coach. Sometimes they're mad at you. Like, I mean, sometimes that happens. And, you know, and by the same token, we all have egos, and you know, we go in thinking we're going to go score 50 points every game, and we had it with the greatest show on turf. And then every once in a while, somebody humbles you, and you got to walk up to the podium, and you don't say, hey, we're still great. No, you humble yourself and go, man, they kicked our butt. And, you know, it happens. And, you know, you walk out of there with your tail between your legs a little bit because you didn't play your game, and a team humbled you. And so it's part of life. It's part of the nature of our sport. And so, no, none of that stuff means anything to me because we've all felt all of those emotions at one point in time or the other. And, you know, I guess you just want your coach to kind of represent what the moment, you know, needs or takes. And in those situations, I got it. You know, when Coach McVay gets up there and he says, man, I haven't been this mad in a long time for a lot of different reasons. Great. I can get behind that. And when Coach Ben goes up there and he looks kind of a little different than he normally does with that confidence and the Coke can and all the stuff, and he looks different, you're just like, I get it. Like, he's confident. He loves what he does. But in this moment, he was humbled, and, you know, he projected that on the podium, and we all get it, and we move on.
2: Kurt, as always, we appreciate the insight. Thanks for your breakdown.
0: You got it, guys. Talk to you soon.
1: Thanks, Kurt. That's great stuff from Kurt Warner, who really lets you know what he's seeing on the tape. And he told you a lot there.
2: He really did. Listening.
1: He really said a lot.
2: There's a lot to discuss there. The breaking news, if you're just like, maybe you just got back to your desk or you jumped into the car. Yeah, this is from Brad Biggs. This is his reporting. Bears defensive end Montez Sweat has been suspended for the next two games for violating the NFL's performance-enhancing substances policy. That means he will miss Sunday at Atlanta and the following Thursday versus New England.
1: He also says that Shamar Turner is expected to be restored to the 53-man roster from the PUP list. That was probably going to happen anyway, by the way, because Shamar's time is up, right? I think Shamar's time is
2: up.
1: And now Kyler's time is going to be up.
2: They have two needs, probably, with Dio Dangbo and now Montez Sweat. So someone has to play defensive line for the Bears.
1: So could be looking at a practice squad elevation. Could be looking at the need for, I don't know.
2: Speed?
1: I mean, no, a trade.
2: Oh.
1: Do you exacerbate your trade need, which you were going to be thinking about anyway? Players are moving. Marvin Harrison Jr. just moved and sort of a very interesting, I don't want to call it a blockbuster because Marvin really hasn't been very good, but to see a player from the top five move before the end of his third year is a big, big deal. You wonder if the Bears will move quicker on that. As constructed, it puts a lot of pressure on Dennis Allen.
2: It really does. But he's been known to be able to make some stuff happen. So why don't we do this? Let's talk about this.
1: Yes.
2: The news of the day now, the breaking news out of Hallis Hall is that Montez Sweat has been suspended for 2 games for breaking the performance-enhancing drug policy of the NFL.
1: We'll look into the legality of that and the timing of that. Yeah, we'll try to dig into when this happened, how it happened, et cetera.
2: And I imagine that he can...
1: appeal?
2: Yeah, that he could appeal this. But I want to go and look and make sure. So let's go do that, and then we'll come back and we'll talk to you more about it. Montez Sweat suspended 2 games for violating the performance-enhancing drug policy of the NFL. We'll discuss next here on The Score.
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4: Still no consistent pass rush, and the cornerback situation is question marks. 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
4: It's just not a lot on that defense. And now I'm back to where I was before. I was all in on that Kool-Aid. I was sipping no straw because I didn't need it. But I knew that there was issues. And Jalen Johnson, still from all the issues that he had, he's not the same guy. And it's rough. When we're talking about Thieneman, I mean, he's trailing behind Christian Watson. He's not even close. He's about 4 yards away from him. And I know that Christian Watson can run, but I was expecting a little bit more. So yeah, I just don't know if this defense is really that good. We're back to where I was at week one. We could say that the guy got the bag, Swifty. Manung guy's your tone setter. You didn't have him yesterday, and look where your offense was. You couldn't even establish the run yesterday. You didn't have your guy.
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5: From the 40, Hurts in trouble, breaking tackles and has to slide, and a loss on the play of 2, Montez Sweat.
6: If you're just jumping into the car and jumping back to your desk or just hanging out on what is a gorgeous day in the City Beautiful, the breaking news, which is brought to you by IDOT, at some point in the day, everyone is a pedestrian. Slow down and give them space, share the road. It's not a game. Montez Sweat has been suspended for 2 games under the NFL and the NFLPA's PED policy. And so a couple things here, just reading from the NFLPA site, Speaks. Usually you get a 2 to 6 game ban first. And if you get popped again, then you're gone for 17. And if you get popped again, you're banned for at least 2 seasons.
7: Interesting. So, I mean, I haven't heard of a lot of performance-enhancing drug controversies in the NFL. Like, how often, in recent years anyway, as I'm sure the drugs have gotten better, players have gotten smarter.
6: Yes.
7: And sometimes it happens that testing gets beaten in all of these sports, where we used to hear about it a lot in cycling, in tennis. And we still get it every once in a while in some of those sports, endurance sports, but it's just, it's very, very rare in the NFL that it happens. So it feels
8: last one a year from now, or a year from
7: a year ago,
8: yeah, Odell Beckham Jr.
7: Okay,
8: got 6 games in October 2025. Another name on this list from 2025, Larry Ogunjobi.
7: It's interesting. And Odell Beckham is a guy now back in the league again, right?
6: Yes.
7: I don't get why he gets this consistent coverage, like the breathless coverage that he gets.
6: I mean, he's, what, 35 now and at the end? And just because, like, he was such a dynamic player at the beginning of his career, probably, The last 6 years have been spotty, where he's not even been in the league. This, again, from the NFLPA site, they have a whole section of their website dedicated to this as a resource for players. And inside of here, the PA says, the annual tests are for the following categories of substances. And look, I'm not a scientist. I'm going to do my best to get through saying these correctly. Anabolic, androgenic steroids.

0: steroids, testosterone, nandrolone, Turnabol, protein and peptide hormones, HGH, GHRP, BPC-157, anti-estrogenic agents, tamoxifen, selective androgen receptor modulators, or SARMs, diuretics, stimulants, amphetamines, Ritalin, ephedrine, and gene doping. So those are all of the things that are on the ban list.
1: Provasic.
0: Provasic is not on the list. Luckily, Dr. Richard Kimball put a bullet in that because he understood that they switched the samples.
2: Yeah, he did.
0: Switch the samples.
2: I mean, that's a lot of drugs that you just read off, sir. Well done. Well done. There hasn't been one for the Bears since Mario Edwards in 2021 for the first two games of the 2021 season. I think you asked a key question, which we're waiting for clarity on. Is this something that he has already appealed and maybe lessened the suspension or the punishment and is now just flat out accepting this? Or is this not even subject to appeal? It's an interesting question. Just in 2024, in December of 2024, the NFLPA and the NFL agreed to changes in the drug policy, and a lot of that was about THC.
0: Yeah, a lot of cannabis, THC, yes, absolutely.
2: But for the performance-enhancing drug policy at the time, there were several changes involving testing procedures and reinstatement. Under the previous policy, a player suspended could not be reinstated until he tested negative for the substance. Now the player could be reinstated if it's determined the presence of the substance provides no performance-enhancing effect. And folks, this is where the jokes come in. The performance-enhancing effect, or lack thereof so far, on the season of Montez Sweat. These jokes are everywhere. They're in your text threads, in your phone, right now. They're on our text thread from the listeners. They're all over Twitter. Like, well, I don't think it was working because Montez has not had a very impactful season. And so you wonder if it's a desperate situation. Like Tanny brings up Odell Beckham Jr., and that's a guy trying desperately to hang on after injuries. You'd think Montez in a spot in his career where he might not be prone to such desperation. But who knows what these situations arise from.
0: If I could be serious for a minute.
2: Please.
0: When looking at this and saying, well, they haven't helped his performance, we don't know that. Like, this may have been a guy that was doing this just to be able to play. And sometimes guys are dealing with stuff that maybe doesn't rise to the level of them wanting to go on IR, but they need something to help them get through the week.
2: Yeah, just to recover and be able to physically actually do it.
0: So it's
2: an awful big ask for the human body, what these guys do.
0: Yes, and so while the performance, like from a sacks, pressures standpoint, doesn't rise to the level of him being quote-unquote enhanced,
2: yeah,
0: that enhancement could have very easily just been, I can't get off the couch. And now I can, and I'm going to go out there and I'm going to give you 60 minutes of football.
2: Yeah. Did you? Anybody happen to see Albert Bell talking about performance-enhancing drugs on the media over the past week?
0: I've been shocked seeing Albert Bell talk about anything.
2: Yeah. Albert Bell's been out there.
3: But a couple great stories on that podcast. If the same like thing that you're referencing about
2: sure
3: how he became a White Sox and the Fernando Vina incident, like a lot of good stuff in there.
2: I totally agree. Totally agree. And it's an incredible pod. But his comment on performance-enhancing drugs, as defensive as it may or may not be, was people were doing that just to your point, Lawrence, to stay afloat, to stay active, to recover from the workouts they were doing.
0: So I've got the statement from the NFL, and it's not very illuminating. It just says, Bear Sweat suspended two games for violating NFL's performance-enhancing substances policy. Montez Sweat of the Chicago Bears is suspended for the club's next two games without pay for violating the NFL's performance-enhancing substances policy. Sweat will be eligible for reinstatement on Friday, October 23rd, following the Bears' Week 7 game against the New England Patriots. And that's it. That's all we know.
2: All right. So, yeah, we don't know whether a lot of times these suspensions could be passed off as, yep, I took something, didn't realize it had something in it.
0: Well, and that's another thing that the NFLPA, like on their site, is like, hey, if you're taking something, you should run it by us. Run it like whatever your doc, just because your doctor gave it to you doesn't mean that it is in compliance with what it is that the league's policy is. So bring your stuff to us and then we can tell you whether or not it's legal or not.
2: I mean, the San Diego Chargers don't exist anymore. The Los Angeles Chargers,
0: Superchargers,
2: are 0-5. Khalil Mack's getting traded, right? How soon is Khalil Mack getting traded? Could Khalil Mack be traded this week to the Chicago Bears?
0: Fly him down to Atlanta and just be ready to go?
2: Here you go. Let's go ahead and slot you in. Give our defense a spark, which they probably needed anyway.
0: Here's the great thing about a player like Mack in the position itself. I'm not saying that it's not complicated, because it can be depending on coverages and simulated pressures. But as I think this defensive end and running back are the two positions where a guy can walk in the door and play and might even be able to play at a high level depending on who the player is.
2: It's funny. Bears could use both of those situations depending on Kyle Manunga's health and activity. Because you and I were talking about this during the break a couple of breaks ago. How in the hell do you get a horse? No, how in the hell do the Bears only have two running backs on the active roster against the Green Bay Packers on Sunday? How the hell do you go into that game knowing what your game plan ought to be and who your backup quarterback is and who's playing and only have two running backs on the roster? That is crazy to me that no one was elevated to be the third running back. And I think if you were
0: They've only got one, right? Ahmad?
2: So there's so...
0: Ahmed, not
2: Salvon
0: Ahmad.
2: Yeah, because Britton Brown was on there, but now he's on IR. So I think they only have one on the practice squad. I think you're absolutely right. But how you go into that game with two active running backs and shows a belief in Roschon Johnson that is obviously misplaced. But, Lawrence, you bring up those two spots as two places you can get better via trade, and Ryan Poles should be working those phone lines hard. I mean, do the Bears need to go to the running back store now for this week anyway? If Kyle Manunga is not available, or you got to elevate Salvon Ahmed to give him a shot, Roschon Johnson can't get snaps for you this week.
0: Tell me what the health is of DeAndre Swift. Like, is he all right? Like, do you feel like now you can... Because remember, if we go back to the fumble game, you had said that on the broadcast that Joniak was like, he doesn't look quite right.
2: Yeah.
0: So we go back to that point. And then Ben said, well, we were trying to spread the carries around, which makes you feel like that he wasn't himself physically. Does another week, maybe, I haven't seen the injury report. Oh, it won't be one until tomorrow. So... Does he practice tomorrow? Is it one of those veteran days off so that you can give him the ball 25 times on Sunday if you need to?
2: I don't know. I don't know the answer to that. I don't know the answer to that. But like that was a really sloppy usage of personnel on Sunday by Ben. And if you were listening to Kurt Warner with us in our first segment of this hour on the show, Kurt pointed away from Tyson Bagent. He pointed directly at Ben Johnson's game plan.
0: And maybe that's why we're seeing the version of Ben that we're seeing.
2: Humbled because of his own game plan and his own belief in Tyson to run that game plan. Kurt kind of dismissed the Tyson breakdown as if to make the point that you have made that, look, this is a backup quarterback. What are you asking him to do? What are you doing? And you're asking him to do all that, and He referenced the humbling that Ben Johnson clearly has. He referenced past humblings of his guy Mike Martz as things that happen in this league. And it makes all the sense in the world. So part and parcel of that is the running back usage from this past week as well, to me.
0: No doubt about it. It's something to monitor with, like, who's brought in here, because usually like Big Z will have like a tweet. It'd be like, hey, the Bears tried out blah, blah, blah, blah, blah, blah, blah, blah, blah.
2: Today is Tuesday's tryout day.
0: And then like the injury report tomorrow and kind of seeing where things are at, even with Kyle Manungai, because he was listed as week to week.
2: Joe Mixon didn't sign anywhere, right? He was almost going to sign last week and then did not. Where was it? Was it Seattle? He was going to sign with the Seahawks practice squad. Then they gave him a physical and said no. So I don't think it's going to be Joe Mixon. But yeah,
0: there's a lot of running backs that are just out there. Well, like,
3: speaks back to Khalil Mack though. If he were to come back, like, would you do like a parody song or something? Like, I don't know if there's like a song about Mack coming back or something like that, or returning or something.
1: I think we're onto something.
3: I don't know what you do with it, but you're the genius.
2: First of all, it's 2 days in a row. A few points about this, if I may.
0: Yeah, number one,
2: it's the second day in a row that Lawrence Holmes is singing Return of the Mac.
3: That's good, yeah. So the data says that we need it every day, so that's why I'm just filling this void.
0: Well, what I'm trying to do is, I know the words to the song, but I want to make sure that our people on YouTube and Twitch can actually hear me do it.
2: Oh,
0: so,
2: that's fair.
0: So that's why you're getting...
2: Okay. A couple more points about Tanny's verbal assault.
1: Be careful, Lawrence. Number two, we're gonna get copyrighted.
2: Sorry. Number two, you call me the parody king. It's been a long time. And one of the reasons it doesn't happen is because you loathe them so much.
3: No, I don't. Wait, right. What did you say? You do too, Lawrence? Yeah. Is that what you said?
2: I don't feel safe. I don't feel well, safe. Well, yeah,
3: you're going to see it. Your role as the parody prince maybe over. We'll find out later in the show.
2: And the third and most important point is, there's a lot of Cleveland Guardians anger still underneath you. We're having a tough day.
0: Yeah, we're going to tap into that in the 4 o'clock hour.
2: Me and Tanny, it's rough around here.
0: That's going to be a thing that happens when we come back. Let's do a little Chicago gatekeeping. You know that there are people that are from here that maybe we're not going to let say that they're from here anymore because of some of the choices that they make. We'll explain next here on The Score.
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6: How you end up being a Packers fan?
7: My whole family is Bears fans. Mm-hmm. And I never really watched football. And this was the time Rex Grossman okay. and all these. Okay. So, I was like, I'm not a fan. I get drafted. And my head coach, Monty Williams, was like, who's your football team? I don't really have a football team, mm-hmm. right? Mm-hmm. And he was like, well, Jay Cutler and all that. I was like, ah. So he was like, you got to pick a team. And I'm like, all right, well, I went to school with Randall Cobb.
6: Okay.
8: Oh, yeah.
7: Okay. Congrats to the Packers.
8: Yeah. Yep.
7: So I'm like, Randall's my guy. Randall, Packers. All right, cool. I'm going to cheer for the Packers, whatever.
9: Anthony Davis, the South Side's own. Anthony Davis, who has been trolling actual Bears.
10: So was that his Packers fan origin story?
9: Yes.
10: Right there?
9: Yes, that he went to school with Randall Cobb. He didn't have a team, so he picked a team.
10: Yeah.
9: He didn't pick the team that, while the time at the time that he's talking about, the Bears were going to the Super Bowl. As a matter of fact, this is the 20-year anniversary of the crazy game in Arizona. So... yeah, so there's that part.
10: All right, so Anthony, look, it's okay. You can end up a fan of whoever you end up a fan with. That was a benign little origin story.
9: Yeah, there's nothing wrong with that. When you actively then go after guys who are on the actual Bears.
10: I'm trying to figure this out. So Luther Burden's comment on something was a corn stalk. Is that right?
9: Saying that he's corny.
10: Okay, so he was saying that somebody was corny.
9: Yes, Anthony Davis.
10: Anthony Davis was corny. So Luther Burden kind of started it by calling him out, saying he's corny. Would you agree with that as a starter?
9: I think that there was probably some surprise because Chicago is very provincial, and I'm sure that all of the other folks that play other sports that Luther has run into or heard about here in Chicago
10: are Bears fans.
9: Are Bears fans.
10: I'm sure that's 100% correct.
11: Man, you corny!
10: So Anthony Davis replies to Luther Burden. Mm-hmm. And says, heard you ain't want to play today, champ, with an exclamation point.
9: Because that was one of the things that was said about Luther Burden in the Packers locker room.
10: Yes, was it Zaire Smith in postgame?
9: And Franklin. Franklin.
10: Thank you. Zaire Franklin. Very different. Luther Burden responds to that. I led the team in yards, by the way, but keep glazing, cheesehead. Which is just a phenomenal response.
9: It's bleep the Packers always.
10: Keep glazing, cheesehead.

0: That's Luther cracking back on Anthony Davis. And he then goes further. Take Chicago out your bio because we don't F with you. That's Luther Burden hammering back at Anthony Davis. Lawrence Holmes, your thoughts?
1: I am not offended by him being a Packers fan. We know that there are a lot of people that are Chicago born and bred or in the region that gravitated to the Packers over the last 25 years. That's fine. And I don't mind a little back and forth trolling. Like, that's all right, too. It is a little weird that he's like, would go after Luther Burden. It's very strange.
2: Well, because he's a diehard. I mean, Anthony Davis is a Packers fan through and through and would never waver from that.
3: We played in Chicago last year, the same day that the Bears played the Packers in the playoffs. And I went in that John Packer geared out. They were like, man, I was supposed to go on the court. Yeah. There's no way I'm going out there in that arena with a Packer jersey on. Y'all end up beating us, though. But I tell you one thing, Bears won a chip, won a Super Bowl.
4: Okay, so let's
3: see. Bears fan in the city.
1: Okay, that I don't like.
0: Oh man. It's got John Cusack. It's got John Cusack disease right there.
1: Well, don't you say that about John Cusack. He will call up here and he will have words for you on that. Yeah, John doesn't like that.
0: He doesn't like that.
1: He doesn't like because he
0: being called out as a Cub and a Sox guy.
1: He feels like he is allowed to be both.
0: Okay.
1: And
0: so does Brendan Hunt,
2: Mike
0: by the
2: Squires.
0: Way. Brendan Hunt believes.
1: Here's my issue. My issue is when asked about the best heralds or his favorite heralds.
0: All right, now you've got my attention. Harold's Chicken, Chicago's staple.
1: Yeah, a guy who he went to Chart Perspectives, right? Like, so he went over there,
0: right.
1: Literally over by the heralds off of 87th and State.
0: Daz Newsom once famously said that it was bussing.
1: So did Angel
0: right
1: Reese.
0: Here. Yeah, they both said that.
1: Yeah, Angel Reese also agreed. Also, shout out to Angel Reese, who might win the WNBA championship this year. That seems like a really good trade y'all did. So anyway, he was asked about
0: heralds.
1: He was asked like what the best heralds is, what his favorite heralds is, and anyone who is definitely who grew up on the South Side has an answer to this. Like there is it can be a different place. It's not one place, but everyone knows what their favorite is.
0: Well, because I think
1: he was just like, oh, all of them, and it was like. That's not how that works, sir.
0: I think anybody who's ever been here and been part of conversation about heralds knows that each one is privately owned and operated and has their own methodology.
1: Everything, you know, the chicken usually is around the same, but the service, the style, like how people fry it deep, like all that stuff.
0: The flavor profiles and frying techniques.
1: Absolutely. And everyone has their favorite. Or what they think is the best. And the fact that he couldn't, like, that's a whole thing. I love this text because this came to be a thing over the weekend because Morris Chestnut is playing a character on a show and he was using like Chicago lingo, but it came out a little weird. And so when people call you a goof ass, like you're not really supposed to pronounce the Y, and he did it and it came out like, yeah, I'm from the South Side of Chicago, you goofy ass. And so people were getting on Morris Chestnut, but this person on the text line said, let's trade Morris Chestnut and get him coached up and let's trade him. Let's trade Anthony Davis for Morris Chestnut and then we back in the house. I enjoy that people are gatekeeping Chicago this way.
5: Does anybody else find it weird that the guy that's missed 70% of his games the last 5 years is talking about somebody else not wanting to play?
1: Yeah. I think
0: a lot of people find that weird.
1: I think those are valid arguments against Anthony Davis. And again, the more egregious thing is him not having a favorite herald.
0: What's your favorite one, by the way?
1: So look, my favorite is not what I would consider the best, okay? But it's a proximity thing. I could walk to the Heralds in Hyde Park.
0: And there's a fondness for that. There's a comfort
1: Correct.
0: Level. I get that.
1: I grew up Tentray and Halsted. That's the one. Like that was Friday nights. Like the guy who lived across the street from us owned that one on 103rd and Halsted. And we would occasionally get a bucket. So that is like my all-time best. But the Hyde Park one, I could literally walk in there. So what I'm going to do, I'm going to walk in there and it's fine. It's fine enough. But I could give you an answer.
0: Anthony Davis could not.
1: Even though he went to school around the corner from the 187th and State.
0: Do the Bucks need a center?
1: Is he going to play?
0: That's a very, very good question. Very good question. Hey, by the way, there's if you're just getting in your car, you haven't heard.
1: Goof ass.
0: Montez Sweat has been suspended for 2 games for violating the NFL's performance-enhancing drug policy. We'll talk about that a little bit more with our guy Matt Bowen.
1: Yeah, and we'll ask him what he saw from Tyson Bagent and how did he think the defensive backfield played. I'm really curious about how Matt saw what was going on and how Dylan Thienemann and Jalen Johnson and Tyreek Stevenson were attacked. That's all next here on The Score.
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7: 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And Jalen Johnson, still from all the issues that he had, he's not the same guy. And it's rough. When we're talking about Thienemann, I mean, he's trailing behind Christian Watson. He's not even close. He's about 4 yards away from him. And I know that Christian Watson can run, but I was expecting a little bit more. 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We're back to where I was at week 1. We could say that the guy got the bag, Swifty. Manung guy's your tone setter. You didn't have him yesterday, and look where your offense was. You couldn't even establish the run yesterday. You didn't have your guy.
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11: You must remember this presents The Bisexuals. Libby Holman was a sexually fluid blues singer who became famous in the 1920s, and then infamous when she was indicted for her husband's murder. 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
7: 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Watch Matt Bowen. Bowen's a tough guy.
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10: Blitz coming from Bowen, and he knocks it out. The Redskins fall on top of it. Matt Bowen's been the guy applying all the pressure.
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12: It's been a struggle for Green Bay. There's no question about it. But what they do have, Christian Watson, Matthew Golden, they have two good receivers. 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
12: I have a simple rule with beer. 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
14: Our segment with Matt Bowen is brought to you by McGrath Acura in Westmont. When you do the math, you'll choose McGrath. Matt joins us now on the Pottawatomie Casino and Hotel Hotline, the Midwest Best Casino. Matt, how are you?
15: What's up, Matt? We got
12: you. How are you guys?
15: Hey, man, we're good. Yeah. Good to have you, Matt Bowen. We should update people on the breaking news, and we can start the conversation there, Matt. Montez Sweat has been suspended for two games for violating the NFL's performance-enhancing drug policy. We don't know exactly what drug it is, by the way, but Brad Biggs reports that from the NFLPA, two games is usually for diuretics or masking agents. Four games is usually for anabolic steroids, stimulants, or human growth hormones. Six games is for test manipulation or tampering. That, according to the NFLPA. So perhaps it's a diuretic or a masking agent. Let's start here, though, Matt, with you. What does Montez Sweat's absence for the next two games do to this Chicago Bears defense?
12: Well, I think it hurts them on first down. You know, Booker's obviously going to have a much more expanded role now. But it's going to have to be maybe a three-down roll. And I know Montez hasn't had high-end sack numbers or pressure numbers to start this season. We all understand that. But you have to win first downs. We don't talk about first downs enough. It's always about third down, right, and putting pressure on the quarterback, playing great in the secondary. But if you don't win first downs, you don't get a chance to go after the quarterback on third down. So that's the first place I would look. What are they going to do at edge in the first down? Who's going to be their edge setter? Is it Booker? Is it someone else? But someone has to play that role moving forward because that's a critical spot.
15: So to just follow up on that to you, Lawrence, first, is that Montez Sweat 70% of the snaps this past week. Dio Odengbo 36%. Austin Booker 72%. Probably no Dio and no Montez.
14: Shamar Turner is now on the active roster. The Bears did that as they were suspending Montez Sweat. And I hate to do this to you, Matt, because there isn't a ton of Shamar Turner pro tape that we have to kind of judge him as a player. So we got to go all the way back to Texas A&M and what the scouting reports were on Shamar Turner back then. What type of player are we hoping that Shamar Turner turns into?
12: We were hoping someone that can set the edge in the run game. And more importantly, as we're always getting to, someone that can impact the pocket in passing situations. Now, he did that on his college tape. There's no question about that. But going back and looking at someone's college tape is great when it's part of the pre-draft process. When you're talking about playing Sundays, and especially now in a situation where he has to be a more viable player for you, then college tape is great. But what can he do for me on Sundays? Right? And you don't have enough there to really judge that. So that's kind of a question mark.
14: Yeah, he played in six games last year, had a total of six tackles, did have a couple of tackles for loss, but as Speaks pointed out, like, it's now it's Montez Sweat and probably Dio Odengbo that you're missing out on when you start to figure out how to get some production. So what do you think DA now does, considering that he doesn't have as many of his guys up front?
12: You're going to have to scheme for it. More overload fronts, more stunts inside, twist and looping to try to get some pressure, more five and six man pressure. You have to find a way to generate or manufacture pressure on third downs. And when it comes to early downs, you might see more single high coverage to walk a safety down into the front so you have edges.
15: So when you say, all right, boy, it's just rough vibes right now for the defense overall, because you're coming off a terrible performance, you know. So did DA get burned scheming for pressure on Sunday against Jordan Love?
12: Yeah, I'm going to say no. I'm going to say no, because if you look at the deep ball throws, and everyone's seen the numbers that are out there, Jordan Love was 6-7 on throws of 20-plus air yards for 258 yards. Think about that. 258 yards and six completions. So the first one, okay, the first touch on the Christian Watson was a pressure, corner pressure. Linebacker buzzes underneath, but the concept is, I call it fade out. So number one runs a vertical, number two runs an out. Okay, the linebacker should buzz underneath the out. The safety, Xavier Woods, has to be over the top of number one. Didn't happen. Now, that's not because of the pressure. That's a bust in the secondary. You can't have stuff like that in a divisional game, especially early in a football game when you give up a free one over the top. The Bears struggled in man coverage. And they really struggled in man coverage against the deep ball. A lot of corners in trail positions. Jalen Johnson, Malik Muhammad. If you're in a trail position against Watson or Matthew Golden or even Tucker Kraft, good luck. They don't have the makeup speed or recovery speed in this Bears secondary to be in those positions. So that's another issue.
15: So this is a key thing, Matt, that you're getting at here. While DA did scheme some for pressure, you saw it as player performance, either missing assignments or getting burned, and Jordan Love being pinpoint perfect with those deep balls as well.
12: Yeah, he was. But you have to win your one-on-one. You and I can sit down. I'll come down there after practice. We can sit down and drop some cool pressures, okay? We can do that.
15: I'm in.
12: But if the guys don't win one-on-one, does it really matter? It doesn't. Doesn't matter if you're playing cover two, cover three, quarters, quarter half. Doesn't matter. You have to win your one-on-one. You have to do your 1-11th, right, if you want some coach speak there. But I didn't see it happening. The seam ball to Christian Watson, the rookie safety, got to push faster. You're not threatened. You got to push the front side and take away that seam. And the deep ball to Christian Watson, deep down the middle of the field, third and what, 20-plus. Defensive line didn't win their one-on-ones, did they? That turned into a second reaction throw where Love could step up and climb in the pocket. Okay, and Thiemann did a good job of using a baseball turn, getting back to the deep middle of the field. But I'll tell you what, it is very hard to play the post for that long when the quarterback has football in his hands. But he got back to the point of attack. Did he finish? No, you have to finish. You have to make that play. I know it's a tough play. I know, but this is what's asked of you in professional football. And look, that's a young player, did a great job of getting back to where he needed to be. maybe the next time he does finish, maybe he needs to go through these situations and lose a couple of plays. But this is what we're talking about here, guys. I didn't see a bunch of scheme stuff. I saw a bunch of mistakes in the Bears secondary and not enough pressure on the quarterback.
14: When I'm watching Jalen Johnson, I feel like, I've been talking about this, like the idea that for corners, it can go real quick, that you can be one of the guys at the top of the game, and then a year and a half later, you can be picked on. And I felt like whether it was to his side or whether it was to him in one-on-ones, that's what the Packers were going to attack. So scouting the player that Jalen Johnson is right now, what's going on?
12: Well, it goes back to what I was saying. Look at the one corner out to Golden. So that's when the wide receiver stems all the way in, presses vertically, and goes back out to the corner, right? Well, when he's beat off the snap and immediately stuck in a trail position, he's not going to win. You know, he's not a 4-3 guy. He's not. He's a physical press corner. And that's why I brought up the matchups last week with Stevenson in the field, too. Physical corners who don't have elite recovery speed or elite long speed down the field, you have to win at the line of scrimmage. You have to be in an ideal stance. You have to use your hands. You have to cut off the release. I didn't see that enough from him. The deep ball down the middle of the field later in the game, I think it was Golden again, Dieneman jumps the crosser. It's called a jumper cut call, right? And they run a post over the top of it. Johnson has to replace. You got to get there faster. You have to replace in the post. That's how the scheme works defensively. You got to get there faster. Do your job. Okay, Muhammad's got to carry the post. Do your job as well. So, again, we're talking about things that shouldn't happen. We're talking about a defense that's played really good football the last 3 weeks. And they come into Sunday and play like that.
15: Yeah, boy, it's a tricky thing, Matt. And then you have our jobs. Well, you don't. And that's why we have you on, because you don't have our jobs. You don't have to sit here and make grand pronouncements about what this Bears defense is, because we don't really know yet, do we?
12: No, you don't. Because after week one, it was a very negative narrative, right? Against Carolina. The last 3 weeks before Sunday, a very good narrative. And then this happens. And it's, I don't think it's a large enough sample size yet. Now you have players out. So I think that question can't be answered as of yet. But I'll tell you what, they did not play well on Sunday. And I've been a part of these games now, guys, in the league. And when the wheels come off and that train goes off the tracks, it's over. You're not getting back in the football game. And that's what happens to the Bears, both sides of the ball on Sunday. And you know what? In pro football, you move on to the next game and get ready for Atlanta. That's all you can do, right? You watch the tape, you go through the correction period, you try to fix mistakes, and then you move on to your next week game prep. And that's what you do in the NFL.
14: How did you feel Tyson Bagent played?
12: Not well enough. Let's just be honest. He didn't play well enough. He didn't take the underneath throws that were available at times. I thought he forced the ball into tight, sometimes closed windows. Okay, I thought he looked frenetic at times in the pocket in terms of his footwork and his eye level. So he didn't play well. There's no question about that. Now, it's hard to play that position very well when you can't run the football, correct? You can't establish tempo. You can't sustain tempo throughout drives. When you don't win on first downs, when you can't convert third downs, when you struggle at the goal line, okay, when those things come into play, it's hard to win football games. It's hard to get consistent play at the quarterback. But in terms of what he did in the tape and throwing the football, it wasn't up to standard.
15: Why couldn't they run the ball from your eyes, Matt?
12: Right. I went through all, you know, they had a couple plays. I think Swift had three runs of 8-plus yards, which is very good. That's what you want to have in a game. But it was always one guy losing, if you want my opinion. I'll say it like this, Speaks. In terms of having one guy losing, too consistently in the front. It's also stale movement. When you want to run outside zone, when you want to run power, you have to generate enough movement off the line of scrimmage. The Bears did not do that consistently. I thought Green Bay controlled the front. I thought their linebackers were reading things and getting a jump on the football and running through gaps. I thought their backside pursuit was excellent. Excellent. And one way to counter that, which I thought we would see more of, is under center boot. Ben Johnson called more under center boot. I saw one. On the tape. That's a way to counter that. Those defensive ends are going to crash and keep crashing and running down plays from the backside in terms of pursuit. You have to do something to counter that. Because when you run outside zone, you're not blocking the last man. You're not. That's called the untouchable. Okay, you're not going to block the untouchable. You're going to let him go because you don't think he can get here. And if he does, Then you start booting. They didn't do enough of that, in my opinion.
15: That's a fun movie. Here's Jonah Jackson yesterday on with Spiegel and Holmes talking about what his perspective from the offensive line, what Green Bay did to stop the run.
16: They had a good game plan. They had good blitzes dialed up, good answers to what we were trying to do. And like I said, we got ourselves set back pretty early, and we were trying to make up ground fast. And granted, the run game can sometimes do that, but you know, most of the time you have to pass it in situations like that. And it is what it is. You know, we've seen what we did wrong. You know, sometimes, you know, us up front, we could have had better landmarks, better technique and things.
15: When you talked about backside pursuit, did you see run blitzes? That's what he was hinting at with us yesterday, safeties and yeah. Nickel.
12: Okay, the first play of the game, they run a toss crack concept with DeAndre Swift getting to the edge. Nixon made the tackle on a corner, slot corner blitz in the backside, ran it down. And it's a great play by him that speeds the football, that's seeing what the concept is. But that's an example of what he's talking about. You also saw linebackers pressuring in early down situations. They played faster. There's no question. They played faster on offense and defense than the Bears.
14: When we start thinking about how important Caleb is to this team, mm-hmm. what are the things that you see from this performance and maybe the performance last week where you go, you know, there are things that Caleb allows you to do that other quarterbacks, rightfully so, don't necessarily allow for you to do?
12: Well, I think starting with inside the pocket, he can be a tick late on throws because he has the arm talent to make up for it. He can attack tighter windows, especially the second and third level of the field, that not every quarterback can do. I think he gives you much more playmaking upside. I think everyone agrees with that. In terms of when your first and second read aren't there and you can't take the check down underneath, he can extend plays and make something happen for you. And this is the type of football game, when you're watching it, that they needed someone to make the play offensively. At the quarterback position, they couldn't get that done. I think that's ultimately what Caleb gives you outside of running Ben Johnson's offense in the pocket is the second reaction or the highlight plays because he is so naturally talented when he gets outside structure.
15: Hey, Matt, a lot of people's confidence is shaken. You know, it's an interesting thing. And part of it is Bajent, but part of it is Ben trusting Bajent and, you know, and maybe Ben with some game plan choices. Does this just happen in the NFL? Is your belief in Ben Johnson shaken at all?
12: No, not at all. And no, I don't think that way because of how long the season really is and what you can do and what you can make up with 1 week. And how much better you can play a following week. We see this in the NFL. When you don't play at your best level, you get beat, as simple as that. And the Bears, that's what happened to the Bears this past Sunday. But if Caleb is back this week, which is an if, we don't know that, even if it's Bajent again, the Bears can play at a completely different level, have a different game plan, and get ready to go beat the Atlanta Falcons. Then the narrative changes right away.
14: We appreciate you, Coach. Thank you so much. We'll talk to you next week.
12: All right, guys. Thank you.
15: It's great stuff from Matt Bowen, who loves the Untouchables. And he gave us a little coach speak. 111th. You're not doing your 111th out there.
14: Look, let me tell you something. That wasn't Matt. That was Coach Bowen who did that hit with us. Because the way that he broke that down, and like you could, like I was imagining him in the DB room. Because that's like him explaining everything that went wrong. And he had thrown some of this stuff up on Instagram and on Twitter. And if you're not following Matt, you're doing it wrong. You should be following him. He's great. But him talking about guys ending up in trail, and then you really have no shot when you're talking about guys that have elite speed. And now you're asking this version of Jalen Johnson to get back to those places. And that's not something in year seven that I think is fair or accurate about who he is as a player anymore.
15: There was really good specific stuff in there about multiple defensive backs, including the rookie Dylan Thienemann, who, you know, having a really good rookie season, but had a couple of plays he should have made.
14: Yeah, and that's going to happen. These are the things that we expected to happen to Dylan Thienemann.
15: It's okay to point it out, though, too. It's all right.
14: 100%. Thursday night, join Layla Rahimi at Fatty's Pub in Orland Park. Wow, we're back at Fatty's. Let's go. From 6 to 8 for a Thursday night football watch party in round one of Bud Light's football face-off tournament. Score the most points in advance for a chance to win a trip to Las Vegas during the NFL playoffs.
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15: 1 hour from now, Robert Smigel, literally one of the living comedic geniuses in late-night television and films. Guy, it's Triumph the Insult Comic Dog himself. He's one of the founders and co-writers of the Superfans sketch, honoring Mike Ditka and Hurricane Ditka. Robert Smigel will join us about 1 hour from now.
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5: Inning at the corner of Carnegie and Ontario. Smith is ready. The 2-2 delivery. Swing and a miss. Ball game. And a date with the Rays. The Cleveland Guardians down to a 9 count when they left here on Monday. Pick themselves up off the canvas and win 3 straight games and move on to the American League Championship Series with a 2-0 victory tonight over the Chicago White Sox.
6: That is beautifully described by Tom Hamilton.
7: Almost makes me feel good for Cleveland, almost just for a split second, because Tom Hamilton's a beautiful guy, just a lovely man. And really good at his job.
6: You like Cleveland? You think Cleveland's cool?
7: I do not.
6: Anyone say they're going on vacation to Cleveland.
8: Maybe that's where all this stems from.
6: There's a lot of that there in it too, Tanny. Like there, and look, our guy Chris Tannehill has been off the last couple of days, and he left with some warnings about, you know, counting chickens before they hatch.
7: Now it's just really math. Now the White Sox have gotten through the wild card and are on the verge of getting through this series. Uh-oh. They're good enough as an offense and good enough fundamentally to get by the Tampa Rays.
6: A proclamation has been made.
7: No, it was not a proclamation.
6: Yes, it was. I don't know where you came up with that whole fundamental thing.
7: There, yeah. Oh, now you're piling on.
6: I mean, come on. That's been my thing all year. Fundamentally, they're not good.
7: Yeah, it's a bad moment. It's a bad moment for your boy. I came in very excited after a 2-0 lead on the road.
6: It was great, though, and it felt good. Sure. And that's.
7: But I get it. I tempted the baseball gods with the conversation. And I've enraged,
6: told you not to.
7: I've enraged some people who I don't care about, but I've also enraged our dear man, Chris Tannehill.
8: Now the rage is over. It's done.
6: Except
8: I was hoping, me being out of town like since Friday, that you guys did this segment yesterday, the White Sox postmortem, I wouldn't have to be around for it.
6: Not after that Bears Packers game, sir.
7: We had to fit in, and we had to do a Ditka Obit show and a Bears get
8: which was wonderful. It was like pitch perfect all day on the score.
7: And Bears got embarrassed show. Had to do that, and now today you can get in on the White Sox drummed away.
6: So I walk out of here, Tanny. So I worked with our guy Ranger Saturday night.
8: I didn't have it in me to check you guys out. Like it was too hurtful.
6: It's okay, but we had a good time. Like the two shows that we got to do after Game 4 and Game 5, it was a lot of fun. Chris Ranji is the best, and I love that. With that the powers that be made a really good choice and be like, you know what we should put on for White Sox post? Ranji. And it was great. And it was great to talk with people. I walked out of here and I'm like, all right, we did good radio. You know, the series didn't end well. The White Sox struck out 20. I'm looking on Twitter and immediately the Cleveland Guardians had 4 posts where they just were trolling the White Sox and
8: it's
6: White Sox fans.
8: 6, by the way. It's actually 6.
6: 6? So we got what?
8: That's a lot, right?
7: That's a lot. I didn't realize they could. And this is just the Guardians account.
6: Yeah,
7: it's not the city of Cleveland or the Chamber of Commerce.
8: It's not someone doing an AI.

0: graphic of a Cleveland Indian logo, the old logo, like bludgeoning the Pope. It's not that, which I also saw. You know?
1: Oh, God. No. Yeah. This is the official... the official admin for the Cleveland Guardians. What I saw Spirit Halloween. What else was there?
2: They did Spirit Halloween. They did Take the L, like as in the elevated train. Take the L. They did that. What else did they do, Tanny?
0: They had now this is fair play because Dan Hayes tweeted out last week when the Guardians were in town that they were playing the song Closing Time, which you heard coming out of the break there as the Guardians were warming up at Sox Park here. So like that was the first one. They're like, we've got Closing Time queued up on Touch Tunes, like right before the ninth inning, I believe it was. They had a graphic of some dirty white socks in a laundry bin. Said, already got rid of some socks. Time to toss the rest, too. It's like, okay. Then they had...
2: Defeating Magic, right? Wasn't that another one they had?
0: Mike Vasil, who didn't even play, got a side swipe. It was quote-unquote Magic with like a guardian, like the sword, you know, in the Magic hat. It's like, all right. There was, of course, this is our version of a blackout, and it's the lights going out at Sox Park. There's a lot of them. There's really just a lot. What strikes me the most is the abundance of them. And granted, you know, to the victor belongs the spoils, as Bobby Bacala once said.
1: But at what
0: point is it just kind of weird to do so many of them for a team? Like, maybe because I don't understand the one-sided nature of the hatred, because now, don't get me wrong, I can't stand the Cleveland baseball team. That's because I grew up in the, you know, the Manny Ramirez, Albert Bell, Jim Thome on the Indians era. So I hate that team.
1: Remember that Chicago is the mecca of the Midwest. First and foremost, Cleveland has little brother city syndrome in a big freaking way.
0: Despite the fact that they've been the gold standard of the division, by the way.
1: Well, they've got that.
2: For a long time now.
1: They had to reestablish that. They were told they couldn't win the division during the course of the year. They were told they couldn't win this series against the very same team. And they rose up and restated. So they've got that earned confidence that turned into arrogance mixed in with the little brother chip on the shoulder. And you bring up the Joakim Noah. Do you like Cleveland? You think Cleveland's cool? It could be a little anti-Chicago stuff with that and LeBron and the Bulls and Jordan and all that still mixed in.
2: So look, I found myself thinking that it was funny. And I did appreciate the volume. Like, because I kept checking. I was like, is this their actual account? And it was. And so kudos to them for that, because they felt slighted and wronged. And I'm not sure why. And I don't think it was the actual White Sox, although the playing of the Closing Time thing,
1: I
0: get that. Yeah.
2: I feel a certain type of way about that if I were them.
1: There's probably a little bit of Vasil in there, obviously, and they went after that. But like,
2: yeah, I was wondering where the magic wand was too after game two.
1: Well, but I mean,
2: perhaps it should go away.
1: Well, he retired it.
2: Good.
1: He said the wizard is gone. What did he say his name? The bat.
0: Batman or something.
1: Yeah, yeah. Something like
2: well,
1: that.
2: Well, now he gets to come back and pitch.
0: And they could use him because people forget he's a really good pitcher.
1: Had a pretty good year last year. And we'll see what he's like after surgery.
0: Perhaps it's Ozzie Guillen. I remember at the end of 2005, remember Ozzie gives the choke sign to the Cleveland fans as the White Sox close out the...
2: You think they're still holding on to that?
0: Well, like, there's clearly something else going on here that we're missing, because I've been, you know, following this for, you know, as a Sox observer, like, you know, there's like this is a yearly thing where the Cleveland team says F the Sox, regardless of how good they are or not.
1: I think it's a big city thing and all, like, kind of the city rivalries in a lot of different ways. And probably the drama of a really remarkable comeback in both regular season and playoffs.
2: And having it be your guy, like the guy that you love in Jose Ramirez, be the guy that turned out the lights for the White Sox in this series. And you weren't sure if you were getting what version of him you were getting back. And then you get that version in games 3, 4, and 5.
1: Mm-hmm.
2: And then the White Sox got to go home. But yeah, they went after La Russa, right? Like, wasn't
0: yeah,
2: that?
0: Yeah, they did the fire 20, Tony, the that, 2022.
1: That's
0: right?
1: Our when, job. When we they, go after La Russa.
0: Yeah,
1: around here.
0: At that point, I was like, yeah, we agree. Yeah, like we're aligned on this one, Cleveland
1: did
0: Guardians.
1: Did they play Johnny Cash's version of Hurt?
0: Right. Yeah,
1: they should have.
0: But like, it's funny. Just like, you know, I understand to a point, but then there's other things. Like, I remember when we had the Sox games here on the Score. I remember at the end of 1 year, it might have been 2009. The Sox weren't going anywhere, and the Indians then they were advancing on to do bigger and better things. They were probably getting bounced, as they're wont to do, pretty early in the postseason. But at the end of the game, to close out the regular season, they played the night Chicago.

0: Go died, and Farmio, he did not like that. Oh, so this he was pissed. But I don't like that. I don't like that song, friends.
1: What did White Sox PA play as the Guardians were practicing at Wright Field before Game 3 of the NLDS? You remember? The End of the Road by Boys to Men.
2: That's right.
1: They played that for them.
2: You know what?
1: So you know what? The White Sox were striking as well.
2: The case that we're making makes for a compelling case for Cleveland to go all the way in on this, and they did.
1: It's sports, man. It's all right. You gotta take it. It sucks.
0: It's some good admitting, though. I agree. I'm curious to see, like, if they beat the Rays, like, what do they got for the Tampa Rays? Like, what do they got in the quiver for Tampa Bay? You know,
2: I don't know if they have anything for. It depends on how Tampa treats them while they're there. But like the idea that they were holding on to all this animosity, and then they were like, "We'll wait." And then they waited.
0: For just like a likable team all year. It's just funny.
1: For like the best team story in baseball.
0: Maybe they got sick of that.
1: Because
0: if I were a Guardians fan, I would resent that too, because every year the Guardians are counted out and there they are playing
2: always
0: October baseball.
2: There.
1: Yes. Yeah. Yes. And then here are the White Sox, and out of nowhere, they're getting all this love. White Sox all over MLB Network during the series.
2: Didn't Ron Darling say that they were
1: America's team? I get it from the Cleveland perspective. I don't enjoy it. I don't enjoy seeing it, but I totally get it. By the way, this news that has come out today that the Pope, who had that procedure done on his lung, has lung cancer, is just awful.
2: Yeah.
1: Hopefully he's going to recover in full. They removed that part of his lung, and there's a statement of positivity and hope from the Vatican. But legitimately, that man has been a source of incredible joy and pride and fun from a sports perspective for millions and millions of people. And in this town, it's been a really wonderful part of the baseball season, amazingly enough. So wishing the Pope all the best.
2: I think we need to go farther than that. Let's reverse what people have been doing, because since he became Pope, it was an idea that the Pope had blessed the White Sox and that the Pope was praying for the White Sox. So let's reverse that. And now everyone who wanted the blessing of the Holy Father for their baseball team, how about you reverse that and you pray for the Holy Father as he tries to recover from lung cancer?
1: That's lovely. That's lovely. Send those abundant blessings back to him that he sent to the White Sox directly and that you've been enjoying. That's lovely. And I know what your religion means to you, Lawrence, and your bona fides have been established on a previous episode of Spiegel at Home.
2: Yes.
1: So I'm glad you said it that way. Yeah, let's flip it back.
2: Why don't we take a break? When we come back, what was going on this weekend? And we talked a little bit about it, and it went all the way through last night. We talked a little bit about it with Kurt. But there were some questionable decisions that were made by coaches. There were questionable decisions that were made by quarterbacks.
1: One quarterback who we were told was better than ours had a horrific moment that it's going to be very hard for him to live down.
2: Let's discuss next here on The Score.
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17: You're unbelievable.
2: Daniels.
16: Yeah, he's not passing the ball.
2: Okay, yeah. Now they don't have a timeout. What are they doing?
16: Oh,
2: they
16: got
2: to get up and spike it. They're not going to be able to get
16: this
2: out
16: of
2: time. It's going to run out on them. The clock ran out as Daniels ran the ball. And Scadaboo says, I'll take the tie and get out of town.
19: Yeah, because Scadaboo had fumbled, and that gave Washington an opportunity to win the game in OT. And then Washington did something inexplicable. They ran the ball, and then when you watch the play, it's not just that they ran the ball and ran out of time. It's that no one, I think there was one of the tackles finally was like, guys, we have to spike the ball.
0: Mm-hmm.
19: Like, what are we doing? And then they run out of time. And you see the guys from the Giants like celebrating. And it's weird because you're celebrating a tie, but at least it wasn't a loss because the other team lost sight of time and situation.
0: There was 51 seconds on the clock when the previous play ended, right? 51 seconds. And then by the time they snap the ball, it's at 13. And it's 8 seconds when Jaden Daniels is tackled and they're trying to hustle to get up there and spike it and they can't do it.
19: And the idea is that you're running the clock and you're also running another play so that even if you throw it out of bounds, you're hoping that the field goal itself takes up enough time.
0: Sure.
19: Like all of this stuff doing.
0: But they kick the field goal and it's a walk-off. It should be a walk-off. That is, to be clear, there might be some kind of conversation about how it was discussed before and during and whatever. But quarterback, that's on you.
19: Agreed.
0: That is your job.
19: Throw the ball away.
0: You throw the ball away, spike it, go scramble out of bounds if you've got time to do that, snap it with enough time on the clock. That is your job to be the captain of the ship in that moment, regardless, full stop.
19: And can I just say for a second, we do know that Dan Quinn knows how to look at this. We learned this from Austin Eckler, right? That Dan Quinn understands how you're supposed to do some of those moments. I don't know what happened with Jaden Daniels in that moment.
0: Let's hear Jaden Daniels talk about that. Can we hear Jaden Daniels talk about that? Because I don't know what he knows about what he's saying here.
20: What were you trying to? Were you trying to throw the ball away and just took it up, or what? What was the goal on that play when you snapped?
21: We got to stop the clock. We got to know it's ozone situation. We got to relay that as an offense. It starts from everybody top down, but ultimately, you know, it's on me.
0: Yeah. So
19: yeah, he worked his way back around to it being on him.
0: We got to relay that as an offense from the top down.
19: That can't, like that right there. It would piss me off if I were on the coaching staff, because let's say that even if you don't do that, which I would be shocked.
0: If Dan Quinn didn't say it on the headset,
19: his job is he's supposed to know time and situation, and he didn't. And again, I get it. The idea being that you want to make sure that there's not enough time left in case you miss, that they can then turn around, run a play, and then kick a field goal, right? I get that part of it. But the fact that they lost track of so much time on the clock is crazy.
0: Chris Paul was asked about the end of game sequence here. This is NBA point guard Chris Paul? No. It's somebody else. Okay, it's Chris Paul asked about it.
22: So you had the first down by Burks, then you ran the ball with White. So in between that White run to the end of the game, what was that communication like in the huddle? Did you guys know there was a timeout? Was that, you didn't have any timeouts left? Was that talked about in the huddle after the White run?
23: That was talked about in the huddle, yes.
0: That's Chris Paul, the Washington Commanders guard.
24: But he should never give up the dream of playing in the NBA if he has that dream.
0: I'm going to go ahead and say he's a much better Chris Paul to hear from on this situation.
24: Certainly my favorite today.
0: I don't care what Chris Paul, the former NBA point guard, is.
19: I don't know.
24: Sure?
19: Maybe,
24: how about this?
19: Maybe Anthony Davis has some thoughts about it.
0: I'm sure he does. But that is the guard saying, Yes, we talked about in the huddle. Uh-oh! Jaden.
19: He's had a real bad run.
0: That's as bad. That's as bad as Eberflus on Thanksgiving Day.
19: Yeah.
0: That's as bad.
19: It's as bad as Eberflus against the Commanders.
0: We have two different Eberflus.
24: You can pick a favorite or least favorite.
19: Isn't he with the Niners now, though?
0: He's Phil Snow.
24: They're killing it with him, yeah.
0: I don't think he's really a big part of what they're doing. Well, I'm glad and say it.
19: You never know.
24: How about the end of that game, too, the other day?
19: Yes. That's all around the league this weekend.
0: Niners-Seahawks.
19: You had the crazy stuff that went on in London.
24: These coaches are crazy, man.
19: Where Sirianni is like, okay, let's just kick it.
0: Let's just kick it off.
19: And then you can't cover. And then a guy hits a huge, 58-yard field goal. He's lining up from the logo.
0: Yeah, they gave up a kickoff return and then went right to field goal.
19: Yeah.
0: Right? Yeah, and lost again.
19: And then he wore a Man U kit, even though the game was at Tottenham.
0: Oh, boy.
19: Yeah, there was a little bit of that going on, mm-hmm. where some of the guys actually are, you know, big, like, Premier League fans are like, oh, not this place. Check this kid out.
0: And then last night with McVay and the Rams not executing their field goal there, and McVay afterwards saying, maybe I should have just run a play and gotten a little closer so I don't have to try and do that. And then he said he's going to examine everything. He was pissed. I haven't been this pissed in a long time. And then he cut his kicker. Cut his kicker today.
19: Signed a new one immediately.
0: Bing, bang, boom.
19: Had enough of the kicker.
0: Mm-hmm.
19: You know, just liquored up kicker. He's not. That's just a quote from Peyton Manning.
0: Our idiot. Kicker.
19: Liquored up.
1: You got rid of the thicker kicker.
19: Yeah, the thicker kicker is out there and available if you would like to get yourself one.
0: This is not Cameron Dicker. To be clear, Cameron Dicker is not the thicker kicker.
1: Correct.
0: That's a different kicker.
3: We're talking about our idiot kicker.
0: Yeah, we are.
19: Be careful how you say it.
0: Do you happen to have what boxer Jake Paul has to say about this play?
24: I promise you, he's got thoughts on it. Just ask him.
1: Only Logan thoughts. Paul.
19: What about Cliff Paul?
0: Oh, these are good questions.
19: We did ask Chris Paul, so don't we have to contract? Actually, ask Cliff Paul.
24: Yes, famously. Equal time rules.
19: He would just put on the mustache and some glasses.
0: Man, it's nice thinking about teams that were more embarrassing than the Bears. I think they were, right?
24: I think that was the most embarrassing.
0: The Commanders one was the most embarrassing. That was definitely
19: one. Yeah, because you're sitting there and you're like, oh. The thing on Jaden was like, look at what he did in his rookie year, and his offensive rookie of the year award is aging like CJ Stroud's.
0: Yeah, it's interesting. It's interesting to think about
19: Stroud
0: where Jaden is right now.
19: Remember when CJ tried to sun Caleb? Oh, it still bothers me. It's still, like, I don't know why, but it still bothers me.
0: Something about you really.
19: It's going to be all right, little homie.
0: Yeah, something about you really doesn't like that.
24: Well, he was right. It turned out to be all right.
19: It turned out to be great for
0: Lawrence,
19: Caleb.
0: Lawrence, it is the same reaction in you when James Franklin tried to do that to the Notre Dame head coach.
19: I ain't like that.
0: No, you did not. You don't like that. You don't like when it's assumed that someone needs your guiding hand.
19: And they didn't ask for it.
0: No, they didn't ask for it. And they don't have a relationship that belies it.
19: Right.
0: That's what it is.
19: It's
0: like,
19: different it's different if it's like Matthew Stafford. It's because that's a guy that Caleb grew up admiring.
0: I grew up loving Matthew Stafford. Right. To get that from him, that means a lot to me.
19: It's different if it's Aaron Rodgers. You know what I'm saying?
0: Absolutely.
19: CJ Stroud's one fam. Yeah. Get out of here.
0: I was better in college than you.
19: And Marcus
0: like last year
19: is quite honestly done more in his coaching career than James Franklin.
0: Mm-hmm.
19: You know what?
24: If the relationship is good, like, you know, HT and Matt LaFleur, did you guys see that?
19: I did.
0: I did not see that.
24: They had a moment? Yeah, they had a nice moment, it looked like. It looked like a very loving moment.
19: I'm sure HT will talk about it on Thursday.
0: Do they have a gin and tonic?
24: They should ask.
0: Yeah. They have a gin and tonic? They're going to go to a Marquette
24: game? No, not that
0: game?
24: Friendly. Not that friendly speaks. Who would do such a thing?
19: The idea of going to a Marquette game, too. Like, come on,
0: loose. Yeah, seriously.
19: It's ridiculous.
0: Got a DePaul team right here with a head coach they rewarded for 18 years into the future.
19: Felt a little early, but all right.
0: Okay. Here's
19: all
0: Blanco.
19: Right. Here's Blanco. Let's take a break. By the way, in the 5 o'clock hour, we are going to talk with Robert Smigel. That's going to happen at 5:25. When we come back, Let's talk about confidence, and let's talk about Ben Johnson and Tyson Bagent. We'll do that next here on The Score.
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27: 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And Jalen Johnson, still from all the issues that he had, he's not the same guy. 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When we're talking about Thieneman, I mean, he's trailing behind Christian Watson. He's not even close. He's about 4 yards away from him. And I know that Christian Watson can run, but I was expecting a little bit more. 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We're back to where I was at week one. We could say that the guy got the bag, Swifty. Manung guy's your tone setter. You didn't have him yesterday, and look where your offense was. You couldn't even establish the run yesterday. 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
0: If there's anybody out there, you know, who for whatever reasons, be they real poorly informed reasons or thinly veiled weird racist reasons that may have been out there for some people.
9: Pure bloodline.
10: He's the real deal. This is coming from a pure bloodline.
0: Whatever anybody was thinking that maybe there's some universe where Tyson Bagent was preferable, that died. That really needed to have died yesterday.
9: Are you saying that the Bagency is broken up now?
0: Defund the Bagency.
11: We're not going to take it anymore. Their policies are so unpopular, so radical, so crazy. They are now trying to defund the movement.
9: For some reason, whatever those reasons are, the elevation of his story, it was never good enough for it to just be this beautiful story of a guy who's a D2 guy that stayed where he was, even though at the end of his career, he did have options to go one double or FCS and go Division I and stayed where he was and makes his way onto a team. That in itself is a victory.
0: You're totally right. Like, it is a massively great story. But just as it is. Man signed a $10 million contract.
9: But everyone wanted to make it more.
10: Tyson Bagent, he looked like he'd been in the league for 10 years.
12: Bagent, again, this is crazy, but he reminds me of a first-year Brett Favre.
10: I don't think you can really close the door on Bagent. How strong an arm did Drew Brees have?
13: So you got to stop doing this, man.
14: However long Bagent stays the starting quarterback, they're going to have Justin Fields study this guy.
9: People in the text line are like, this is going to cost him an opportunity to have a starting job. Why are you so invested in that guy's career? Why?
0: 312-644-6767 is our phone number. It's time to defund the Bagency. Defund it in full.
15: Tyson Bagent, broke out of money.
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19: We are glad that you are hanging out with us. If you're just jumping in your car, you've been working away all day, there's some bad news. And that news is that Montez Sweat has been suspended 2 games for violating the performance-enhancing substance policy of the NFL and the NFLPA. So he's going to be gone for 2 games. Shamar Turner takes his place on the roster. So it's good news that Shamar Turner is back, but it's like, wow, that's not good.
0: Yeah, no, there's a lot of stuff to sort of sort out. It makes you think about all the trade talk that could be out there for the Chicago Bears, which was probably already active, maybe a little more urgent now, like this week, kind of urgent. And it makes you wonder about the performance-enhancing drug policy. Like, what could it be? Brad Biggs had reported that a 2-game suspension, according to the NFLPA, is usually for a diuretic, which is made for you to urinate more, or a masking agent. So that's the kind of thing that could end up being passed off as didn't know what I was taking. Or it could be something that is masking something else that you were doing.
9: That maybe you'll end up getting popped for later.
0: And if you do get popped later, 4 games is usually for anabolic steroids, stimulants, or human growth hormone. 6 games is for test manipulation or tampering.
9: Yeah, but I think if you hit it if you get caught the second time, you're gone for the season.
0: I think you're exactly right. Yeah, you had read that earlier as we've been digging in to the legality of this. The short answer is that Montez Sweat is not available for two games. And I thought Matt Bowen was great talking about it with us a couple of, about an hour ago, that even though he doesn't have the sack numbers or the hurry numbers or that stuff, Montez does a really good job on first down and sometimes second down in terms of setting the edge and doing what a D-end is supposed to do. And this will hurt the Bears on those downs. And we'll see where the snaps go. Shamar Turner's going to have to play a lot. Like, right away.
19: Neville Gallimore is going to have to play more snaps this weekend.
0: They were only playing three different people at defensive end anyway.
19: And I don't know how he's going to do that and run Parliament. Like, those things are, you know, like...
0: It's a good point.
19: I don't know how you pull that off.
0: Winston Churchill had a hell of a swim move, by the way.
19: Hallis would talk about it all the time.
0: Yeah.
19: He's like, that guy Churchill, if he ever committed.
0: He beat Lombardi. Beat the Seals. Cecilia.
3: They also call him the Atomic Dog.
0: Atomic Dog.
19: This Sunday, join the Score in Circus Sports at Flagship on the Fox in St. Charles. Olin Kreutz, Patrick Manley, and Zach Zabin, Zagadag, will host our pregame show there from 9 until noon, then have immediate reaction on the postgame show after Chicago takes on Atlanta. That's this Sunday before and after the game at Flagship on the Fox in St. Charles, brought to you by Circa Sports.
0: About 15 minutes from now, we'll talk about Mike Ditka and the legacy with Robert Smigel, one of the great comedy writers of all time, guy who co-invented the Superfans sketch back on SNL. But Lawrence, I think the pervasive topic over the last day and a half or so, as it's carried through to this show, is how you're handling and how the Bears are handling the humbling of Sunday and whether it has shaken your confidence in certain components of the Bears. It has surely shaken people's confidence in Tyson Bagent and should, as you know from my opinion, as heard right there in the open, in our opinion, and you have talked about how people can't be just happy with the story of Tyson Bagent, but they needed more. And then that kind of got exposed. As we've gone further, the question has been, does the trusting of Tyson Bagent and the implementation of the game plan around Tyson Bagent and the way the Bears ran the ball or did not on Sunday shake your confidence in Ben Johnson at all? Are you, as a Bears fan, concerned about Ben Johnson in a way that you weren't perhaps even a week ago?
19: I feel like the amount of stuff that Ben's put on the wall shouldn't then be shaken by what was maybe not his best game plan or best preparation for this particular game. That being said, now we have to get back into the bag of Ben the genius coach. And it's part of the reason why, like, it's not crazy to me that if Caleb can't go, that Tyson might. And I understand why people would be frustrated with that. I also think that there's an opportunity here and for Ben to go, I didn't give him the best chance to win. And now that I have two games of real tape on him versus the league, I can peel it back a little bit and maybe tailor it a little bit better than what I did. And that starts with a run game. But look, as we've been talking about this, Matt Bowen pointed out, you know, there were some real issues up front, too, that it wasn't just the DeAndre Swift, that there were some collapses of the offensive line.
0: Yeah, Bowen said one guy on every run play got beat. Like, as he was watching the tape, he saw one guy get beat. And we also heard Jonah and Matt echoed it, talk about the back four or five of the Green Bay defense being implemented very well against the run game. But then they didn't go back to it and lean on it.
19: Which is surprising because even for a team being down, Ben has been totally fine with getting chunk plays via the run. It's one of his strengths. And Kurt Warner talked about it. Hey, man, you guys are not a drop back team. You're a team that uses the run to set up the pass. You're a team that uses that to use play action, which I think makes everybody better. Yeah. everybody gets to be a little bit better if you're using that. They didn't do as much under center stuff. If you like, there was a lot about it that I wonder how much of this, when Ben really went through the tape, did he think was execution, and what did he think was preparation?
0: I believe what you heard in Ben, in the humbled Ben, was in large part a real disappointment in Tyson Bagent's game. And maybe some self-realization that he thought Bagent would be better and would be up to the task. Because I think what we heard from Kurt Warner earlier today was very much that Ben Johnson called a game plan that wasn't befitting what they are as a team, especially with a backup quarterback. The lack of under center plays, the lack of play action under center, the asks of Tyson Bagent to push it down the field. And that dovetails with the way that Bagent talked last week about how, yep, I left some stuff open down the field that I could have gone to, and all the tape that was being shown last week from that. But Tyson and Ben talked about it exactly that. Then Tyson came out in this game and did some stuff that Ben said was unlike anything he had done. Anything he had done in preseason or camp or anything like that. I think Ben's confidence in Bagent got really shaken, and understandably so, by that performance. Even our guy Kevin Fishbane yesterday said, I don't know about you guys when you watch, but I saw some happy feet, some unsettlement from Tyson. I think Tyson had some human anxiety or nerves in that situation on Sunday.
19: And I also think that it's legitimate fear. Like, it's playing quarterback is hard. And it's, you got to go fast. And some of the things, the processing speed needs to pick up.
0: Tough sport.
19: You know, you got to process things a lot quicker in this league, especially if you don't have an arm to get you out of jail.
0: Anybody want to dispute my take there? Tough sport, tough position to play. Anybody want to, Tanny, you want a little piece of that? Are you doing all right?
19: Is that a proclamation?
0: Football, damn tough you! Sport.
3: I think I'm good for a little bit on those type of things, look, especially from you.
19: Look, I'll give you some Hall of Fame backup on this.
0: All right,
19: I'm at the Hall of Fame a few years ago when Brian Urlacher got inducted.
0: Sorry, well, you're at the NFL Hall of Fame,
19: the Pro Football Hall,
0: Pro
19: of
0: Football
19: Fame.
0: Hall
3: in
0: of Fame
3: in okay. Canton, Ohio.
0: Yeah. Wait a minute, Lawrence, you dropped the name right over there. It's Brian Urlacher. That's the name you dropped.
19: That's why I was there.
0: Yeah,
19: I wasn't just
3: you think
19: visiting.
3: Canton's cool.
19: Yeah,
0: you like Canton?
19: Canton is cool. I like Canton quite actually. A bit. The power lines right by the museum are goalposts.
0: Oh, that's a good look.
3: They thought of everything.
19: They did.
0: I've never been there. I should go there.
19: You should go.
0: Yeah.
19: Go now, actually.
0: Tanny, you want to go with me? We'll take a little
3: road
0: trip.
3: Not with you. No, I'm okay.
19: No. But our guy Doug is right there in like with Butkus. Like, they have like this like really cool.
0: That's awesome.
19: By the generations, and the one for the 60s is him and Butkus.
0: That's
19: so
0: really cool.
19: It's really great. So anyway,
0: you're in Canton.
19: I'm in Canton. I'm doing a show, and I was there with our guy B-Mac. He was my EP on that, and we were talking about Johnny Manziel. And Johnny Manziel,
0: as
19: I think
0: one
19: he,
0: does,
19: I think he had thrown like three interceptions in the game. And as we talked about it, Chris Carter walked by, and he just looked at us, and he said, football is hard, and then walked away. So there is your backup.
0: There it is. There's the backup.
19: From a Hall of Famer.
0: Yeah.
19: Football is hard.
0: Football is hard.
19: So now you know that, like, for sure.
0: Breaking news on the score is brought to you by IDOT. At some point in the day, everyone's a pedestrian. Slow down. Give them their space. Share the road. It's not a game.
19: Football is hard.
0: It is hard. And that is the breaking news right there. Look, a lot of textures are getting in saying questioning Ben after one game on the road with a backup who played awful is pretty crazy. I tend to agree with that. But I think what it's about for me, what I do question is the belief in Bagent and then a little bit of the arrogance of the game plan. I'm a little disappointed in the arrogance of the game plan.
19: I don't want to call it arrogance on this particular thing. I think there are
4: more arrogance
19: from Ben Johnson.
0: I think that was not a great game plan.
19: Yeah, but I don't want to lump it in as like Ben was just like, this is what we're going to do.
0: Good
19: like,
0: news is I didn't put those words out of your mouth. Those are mine. I'll own it. I'll stand right here. And Tanny can bring it back and yell at me at a later date.
19: You seem to be upset about this.
0: I'm just having some fun with you.
3: He knows that his days as baseball president are numbered.
0: Oh,
3: that impeachment's coming.
0: I just want to be the sage. You know, now that the great Terry Bores is gone, I just want to be the baseball sage.
19: I mean, these are dark times that we're getting ready to walk through, though. We're going to need some leadership.
3: Yeah, I would say, Speaks, Terry would never do that.
0: You don't know that.
19: I mean,
3: he would never do what you did.
0: He worked with him for 15 years. He wouldn't tempt the baseball gods. No, you're right. I got a little head out of my skis. It's okay. I can handle it.
3: He'd be rooting for his Rays, though, I'll tell you that, I am.
0: You know what? There we go.
19: Walking in the hallway, stirring his coffee that he's never drinking.
0: There's the reason. There's the reason for the season. There's the extra little bit we needed to find who we're feeling best about in this particular

0: postseason as they're down 1-0 to the red hot and seemingly magical Cleveland Guardians.
1: Let's make sure the Terry sign gets put back up in all this construction, by the way.
0: That's a good point, by the way. Terry Bohr's way.
1: Now that we can see out into the hallway again.
0: Don't put it over in the other corner. That's jumping Julian Perez Alley over there or whatever it's called.
1: Julian Jumping Perez.
0: Damn it.
1: Put some respect on that man's name. Hot Mix 5, baby, back in the day.
0: My bad.
1: You're on the signal that man was on.
0: It's true.
1: WBMX mm-hmm. back in the day.
2: We were just talking about that, Speaks, on Ramblin' Ray Road. You know, we had this conversation.
0: Walking comfortably
1: That's
0: on Ramblin' Ray
1: Uncle
0: Road.
1: That's not what Terry used to call him.
0: Ramblin' Red Rectum.
1: That's right. Didn't even know him.
0: Well, you know, I'll meet you on Bremer Boulevard to discuss these things.
1: I mean, we got a lot of corners, so yeah, let's take care of our legends.
0: Yeah, we do. So what would Dave Wannstedt do about Tyson Bagent and Case Keenum? The coach was on Morning Wani is a really delightful thing with the morning show. I prefer Afternoon Wani on Thursdays, but to each their own. Here's Dave Wannstedt on what happens if Keenum starts.
3: If he's a starter, that's a question.
4: Does he start again
3: about
4: this
3: season? Think about his first two possessions. A sack minus 20 yards. He's dead. He's out of it. Okay, and then an interception. That's how, when the game starts that way for anybody, it puts you in a tank. Now you're second-guessing everything. But here's, I think, what Ben needs to do, and I don't know who's going to start this week. It might be Case.
4: You got to know.
3: Caleb. I mean, you know, if it's not Caleb.
4: Well, if it's not Caleb, you still got to know.
3: Ben knows, but I'll tell you what. You know, that I've always heard from these offensive coordinators, the Chan Gailey's, Norv Turner's, and so forth, that the quarterback is the one guy that's speaking in the huddle. He walks into the huddle, and you guys are all in the huddle. How I look, how my voice is, when I am calling that play, part of my job as the quarterback is to convince you guys that I got this.
4: Yeah.
3: We got this.
4: We got this.
3: Okay? And the only guy that will know where Bajan's mind is Ben. You know, going through how is he when you look him in the eye and he's walking in there? Is he assertive and confident? Because if he's not,
4: Dave,
3: then it could be Case.
4: Don't you suspect the players know too?
3: Yes. Oh,
4: he's shaken.
3: That's a point that I'm making.
4: That's a good point. Because I don't know how you go back to him after that.
3: If you don't start Bajent this week, he's your scout team quarterback the rest of the year.
0: Wow. So that's an interesting thought.
1: Wow.
0: Right there from Dave that if you don't show confidence in Bajent and put him right out there, then you've lost him the rest of the way. That's a heavy thing to consider. And that's a guy.
1: That's why I keep saying, let's not just throw Tyson Bajent away. Don't just throw him away. Coach him up.
0: I wish Case Keenum had started that game. I wish Case Keenum had come in earlier in that game to give yourself a shot. Part of it is because you believe in him a little less to do your mobile quarterback stuff, so maybe you run it a little more and you lean on the run game with him and lean on him under center and doing your play action stuff, which might have fit the game plan better and the personnel better, as opposed to asking Tyson to do the poor man's Caleb thing, which did not work out well.
1: Let's put the X and O's away for a little while.
0: I'm good with that.
1: Robert Smigel, he's going to join us. He's going to be on this show. Coming up next here on The Score.
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6: So this is to help you breathe, yes?
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6: You are a huge nerd.
10: Got some mail for you, Mr. Valentine.
11: Oh, okay. Thanks, Ron.
10: And if you ever want to explore your other feelings, there's no extra postage. And it's always first class.
12: All right. Anything else you feel you need to say there?
10: I handle with care.
12: Okay, Ron. Thank you very much. I appreciate it.
10: I'd be happy to come in through the back door.
12: I'm sure you would.
13: I'm Dave.
14: Dave from Indianapolis.
13: Indianapolis, Indiana, correct. Thank you for having me as part of this. I'm here for the supreme reason that I love being on TV. And I wish you and I had worked together.
15: We do not fear for Ditka. We know Ditka will rise again. Ditka is like the sun, only smarter. Ditka will now choose to become mayor of Chicago, or an astronaut.
16: Yeah, hello, operator? Give me NASA. Yeah, NASA. I know it's in Houston. Look, this is Mike Ditka. Let's get it done, sweetheart.
15: And you can take this to the bank, my friends.
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17: Spiegel and Holmes, afternoons on the Score.
18: One of the greatest comic minds, period, is joining us right now on the Spiegel and Holmes show. We are honored to have Robert Smigel join us here to talk about Mike Ditka and the superfans. Robert, thanks so much for making some time for us. We truly appreciate it.
19: Thank you. And thank you for that clip package. I forgot what I had done. That pretty much covers it.
20: Yeah. Good night.
19: That was more entertaining than me.
20: Yeah. Good night. Thank you. Thank you for your time. we appreciate that. No, it's like when Ditka died, we think of a few different things. Obviously the Bears career and his own career as a player and the legacy of his personality and all of that.
19: Hall of Fame player, coach, all that stuff.
20: All that stuff. But also Dinty Moore beef stew. We thought about that among many
19: Ditka
20: other things.
19: Ditka dogs. Don't forget Ditka dogs.
20: Wouldn't dare. And we thought of the super fans. So had to reach out and try to find a way. And here you are. Did people reach out to you as part of Mike Ditka's legacy when his death took place?
19: Yes, and I just was I said I didn't want to say anything that day because I just felt like it's ridiculous. So talk to the people who, you know, really mean something to his life and his career, people who played with him, people who worked with him, you know, not this idiot from New York who, you know, wrote a couple of sketches. So, but you know, I posted something on my own whatever we do on the internet. Instagram, I posted a long story about, you know, one of the times I got to hang with him and how impressive he was in a surprising way that people don't really talk about as much.
18: What was that way that surprised you?
19: Well, one of the times I got to meet him was at a Mike Ditka roast, which happened in 2001. ESPN put it together, and it was like, as I wrote on Friday, like, you know, Netflix tries to create this anarchic kind of atmosphere with their roasts. Anything can happen, but nothing compares to putting a dais together filled with drunk retired athletes. There's just no comparison. They had guys from Ditka's playing era, and they had guys from the 86 Bears, and this is already 2001. So they were in various forms of athletic shape. And, you know, I got to sit next to Jim McMahon, and the great Jim McMahon had a cooler filled with cans of Coors that he hid under the dais.

0: by his feet that nobody could see because the dais was like covered in the front. And Paul Hornung got so drunk that when he greeted Ditka, first Ditka was he wasn't drunk, but for whatever reason, when he got up to shake Paul Hornung's hand, he knocked the dais forward. It just tumbled forward. So he's already a little off balance. You know, this is, he was on his like 14th hip replacement by now. And then Hornung comes over and gives him like a love shove, something like playful shove. And Ditka's arms go flailing like this, falls backwards and disappears behind a curtain. Like literally, like magic. He just completely disappears. And everybody gets up panicked, except, you know, Jim McMahon, who sits back and just screams, "Down goes Frazier!" Which was like the funniest thing all night. So God bless McMahon for having the, you know, balls slash wit to go for that one. And literally, like, they started playing like music to kind of like calm the crowd down while they were trying to make sure Ditka was okay, that people are going behind the curtain. And of course he gets up and he's, you know, let's keep going. I mean, you've probably heard the crazy kicking and screaming story where he had just gotten a hip replacement and Will Ferrell's panicked because he's just, it just popped out, guys. Just popped out, and he's in like terrible pain. And they get a doctor over, and the doctor like pops it back in, like literally just pops his brand new hip back into place. And Dick is like, almost there, guys, almost there. And then Will Ferrell's like, "Are you okay, coach? Cause should we shut down for the day?" No, just give me a couple of Advil. And Dick just got up and shot the rest of the day. And I found out that he needed another hip replacement for having fallen down at this roast. But played golf the next day.
1: Of course he did. Of course he did. And that dais was never the same, my friend. Of course.
0: Yeah, but the reason I told that story on the internet was not because of that.
1: We got you.
0: Everybody's crapping on the coach, giving him the disrespect that no man of his stature is worthy of. And then at the end of the roast, it's Ditka's turn to fire back at everybody. That's a tradition of any comedy roast. And Ditka chose not to do it because it was a fundraiser for the Misericordia Home. You guys are familiar with that place.
1: Absolutely. And still, there are new shirts and sweatshirts that came out from our friends over at Obvious Shirts. 100% of the proceeds are going to Misericordia. The relationship is still very solid there.
0: Yes, I heard about that. My friend Betsy Shepherd told me about that, who worked with Coach for many years, publicist. And so all he wanted to do was talk about Misericordia. This is like, I've never seen a roast, just dead serious, and literally talks for 5 minutes about Misericordia and what it does and the confidence that it gives these kids and adults with, you know, who were mentally challenged. And he just went on, and he did not care about whether the audience was entertained. He wanted them to be informed. And I just had so much respect for the guy that, you know, that was him. He just knew what he wanted to get done. He was a very, he had a great sense of humor, obviously, but he was a very serious and sincere individual. And Rick Tellender put it really well in a column he wrote in the Sun-Times. He said the guy had so much love in him that he almost exploded. He was constantly on the verge of exploding because all of his anger sort of came from love, I think. Came from his deep love of the game and just his deep, you know, he had his sense of what was right and what was wrong, and, you know, whether you agree with it or not, he took it very seriously and believed in it.
1: It's Robert Smigel with us here on the Spiegel and Holmes show on The Score. This kid from New York, Smigel, lives and works in Chicago for a while before time at SNL. I know you met your wife here doing a show. But then in 1988, also during the writer's strike, do I have this right? You guys did the Happy, Happy, Good show here at the body, at the Victory Gardens. I almost said Body Politic.
0: That's
1: one
0: right.
1: was upstairs.
0: Victory
1: one was,
0: Gardens.
1: Yeah. And it was you and Bob Odenkirk and Conan O'Brien doing a show together.
0: That's right. And we had the three of us and then a few people who were in my comedy group in the early 80s when I was here. This group called All You Can Eat that did a few shows, including one at Victory Gardens, that was that led to me getting Saturday Night Live.
1: So was Ditka in your cultural diet at the time? Is this part of why it happened that you guys came up with the super fans because of that time here?
0: There aren't many comedy. And sports overlaps a lot, but at a place like SNL, there weren't really many. I was one of the few writers who was really into sports, and I just was. My father rooted for all the New York teams, and he rooted for underdogs across the country and taught me to do the same. Mm-hmm. So, I don't want to take credit, but the week I moved to Chicago in 1982, the White Sox moved into first place. And that was sort of the start of Chicago's renaissance. I'm just saying. I don't know why
1: that
0: happened, but
1: thank you.
0: The Sox moved into first place, and then they won the division the next year, and the rest is history.
2: Robert, is there any truth to the fact that the archetype for the superfans came from you guys' visit to the Southside ballpark?
1: Some Sox fans?
0: No, I mean, I didn't know anybody. Yeah, I barely knew anybody when I came to Chicago. I went to a Cubs game by myself my first weekend, and I go to the box office. They're playing Cincinnati on a Saturday afternoon. Tom Seaver's pitching.
1: Wow.
0: My old Met hero. And I say, what's the best seat you got? We got one right behind the visitor's dugout. Like, okay, this isn't New York. And it was cheap. It wasn't that expensive either. So I'm like, okay. Then I'm sitting there behind the visitor's dugout, amazing view. And then I'm hearing people in the bleachers screaming, left field sucks, right field sucks, throwing the ball back when the opposing team hit a home run. I'm like, okay, so let me get the crappiest seats or having the best time. And I was really impressed by that, too, and the creativity. And, and then I spent more time there. I went to Comiskey, and I realized that Chicago, and that's where na-na-na-na, hey,
1: yes, Nancy Faust.
0: That's where that originated. And I realized that these guys, and throwing the home run ball back, that's nothing you would ever see in New York. At that time in New York, they were doing the wave, which nobody in Chicago would ever do. That was the lamest trend. People would do the wave like at important points in a game in New York. And I'm like, what are you doing? Do you guys care about anything but looking at yourselves? And so Chicago, I fell in love with Chicago, and yes, and at Comiskey in particular, that's the first time I really encountered the prototypical fan with the walrus mustache, the aviator shades, the incredibly tacky shirts that had way too much information about the players and the Sox, and men in their 50s were, it's just like, I never understand the attraction of these shirts. They still exist. But yes, there was the shades. I don't know if that was like a Blues Brothers influence, but they were aviators. And then Ditka, I realized when he got hired as coach, he wasn't coach of the Bears at that time, I don't believe. But Ditka came on, and he had the aviators, and he had the perfect mustache. He had the best mustache in town and the best hair in town. And, so it just came naturally. But I remember looking at these fans and just thinking, that Bears, just a little bit of arrogance in there, it's inevitable. Don't tell me otherwise. Mr. New York.
1: Oh, I mean, it's just even the pattern and the inflection of it has become part of how we identify ourselves happily and lovingly, you know.
0: It's completely crazy because, like, so I got hired by SNL and, like, my dream, one of my dreams was like, oh, it'd be so cool to come up with a catchphrase, you know, and I didn't have, you know, the first few years I had a few things that were a little bit like I wrote this Get a Life sketch with William Shatner. And that was
1: The Star Trek convention.
0: The Star Trek convention.
2: One of my favorites of all time.
0: And I didn't make up Get a it's a great one. I wrote it with a couple. When I say I wrote, it's always with the help of some other people.
1: Just take it. Just take it.
0: This means it was my idea. No, it's true. Sorry, that's my son's blood sugar. I'll turn that off.
1: You're okay. Robert Smigel.
0: That's a whole other story.
1: Yeah, I know. Well, you're making time amidst childcare and what you do.
0: No, we're good.
1: You're good? All right. Well,
0: he's 18 years old. He can. That's for overnight mostly when he's asleep and if it rings too much.
1: Got you. Hey, do you know that we have a colleague here named Chuck Swirsky, our guy.
0: Yeah, that's Chuck Swirsky. Bob Odenkirk, you know, co-wrote. Once we did the show, in the Happy Happy Good Show, we did the bear sketch, but we didn't do it the way we did it on Saturday Night Live. On Saturday Night Live, we made it a parody of the sports writers on TV, but with fans, and that was Bob's suggestion. Bob came up with the idea of why don't we have fans around the table. And then I came up with the absurd predictions. Bears 62-3. I think more like 75-0. I'm sorry, I disagree. You know, but yes. And then when we were just coming up with names, Bob's a native of Naperville. You know, he just knows that world. And he said, Swirsky, let's call the host. But we spelled it with an I because it felt more Polish.
1: You got to give it the extra Polish.
2: Robert.
0: But Chuck, God bless Chuck Swirsky. Yeah, the name came from him.
1: It's our guy. Still does Bulls play-by-play right here on this radio station.
2: He still hosts shows and he does Bulls stuff. Yeah. It's incredible.
3: Big time onions!
1: That's him. That's him right there.
2: Speaking of the Bulls, when Jordan...
0: I like the look of Caleb. I like how he's looking.
1: Yes, sir. We're very excited. His highlights are good.
0: You got a couple of Calebs now. You got need a Caleb on the... get a Caleb on the Blackhawks and you'll be all set.
2: I think there actually is one.
1: I think
2: they're somewhere buried on their roster. They have a Caleb.
1: Yeah, it's Caleb Jones, right? And then the White Sox number one prospect is a kid named Caleb Bonimer. We're very deep at Caleb. No town is deeper at Caleb.
0: Cornered the market on Caleb's, my friend.
2: So Robert,
0: I got to meet Caleb Williams last year.
1: That tell us.
2: Really, what was it like?
0: We were, I opened for Sandler. No, I didn't open for him. Sandler played the Chicago United Center. And I asked if I could play Pope Leo. And so he let me. He got me a whole Pope costume and I got the hat and it had a big Sox logo and a Bears logo. And of course the shades and the mustache. And I was Pope Leo and is that Pope? Is that the Pope in the audience? And I stand up and I got a beer and I'm sprinkling it like holy water on the fans as I'm walking up there. You know, and I'm just telling him about the changes. We're making some changes in the Vatican. Yeah, we got some. We're putting up a Portillo's in the Sistine Chapel. You know, just to draw more people. No cardinal can resist an Italian beef, my friend.
1: You're on it. Do we have you and Triumph the Insult Comic Dog, which is one of the most brilliant things that's ever happened in media, for God's sakes. Do we have you and Triumph to thank for the media discovering the Wiener Circle? Is that like is that ground zero for the Wiener Circle? You and Jack McBrayer.
0: It's in This American Life on NPR. I remember they did, which is my favorite thing in entertainment, practically. It's a great show. But they tried to do a TV version, and I remember they profiled the Wiener Circle, and so it was a nationally televised show, and that was the first real publicity. But it was kind of negative. It was like taking it kind of seriously. I mean, you know, it is funny. It's almost like make-believe kind of organized racism.
1: Well, we have,
0: like, you know, it's like these great, funny, hilarious black employees giving the yuppies in on the near north side all this crap, and but it's like a game. Everybody's having fun, and nobody's saying anything incredible. Nobody's saying anything that's actually racist, but they treated it like that. But yes, Triumph. I actually grew up when I lived in Chicago. I lived like three blocks from the Wiener Circle, so I knew the place very well.
1: Wow. Yeah. This is we have a snippet. This is you and Poochie going back and forth in 2012.
0: Oh, I love Poochie.
4: Who's calling who a bitch? Oh yeah, skanky smurf. You ain't all that. That's what you gonna pick me out to the bargain. Buy me some peanuts and Cracker Jack. I don't even care if I ever come back. Joseph and the amazing Technicolor Dream Coat. Fried green tomatoes. Stephen A. Smith. Sisterhood of the Traveling Pants. That's right. America Ferrara, 800-588-2300, Empire.
1: I mean, that stream of consciousness, and the Empire gives you cred for life in this town.
0: Yeah, well, you know, you have that had to come from somebody who spent some time in Chicago.
2: Robert, we really appreciate your time. Thank you for being so generous. Oh. I literally just got a text message from Will Perdue, who
0: wow.
2: Yeah, and he said that he did some stuff with you, and he's like, he's loving listening to you be on the score right now.
0: Oh, God bless him. That's great to hear. Yes, we did some stuff together back. It was like surreal when the Bulls won the championship. That's really what catapulted those characters to fame in Chicago. It was more of a Da Bulls thing than a Da Bears thing at that time.
1: Yeah.
0: Well, we coincided. Yeah.
1: Well, listen, we quote you and your tone, but we're really quoting our callers who actually sound like you. You know.
0: Oh, I hope so. I hope that accent never goes away. Some people tell me, oh, it's declining, but I just love it. I love it. I hope Chicago stays Chicago forever. It's my favorite city.
2: We thank you so much for your time. This was incredible. We appreciate it truly.
0: Thanks, buddy. Thank you.
1: Thank you, Robert. What a pleasure. Thank you.
0: It was a pleasure, and RIP, Coach.
2: The great Robert Smigel. Man, that was a blast, and he hit all the notes for us, man.
1: Amazing.
2: He hit all of them. We got to take a break back for this on the score.
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0: Thanks to Robert Smigel for joining us. That was delightful. And please, if you missed it, go back on the YouTube or the Odyssey app and check it out. It is absolutely worth your time.
1: Yeah, it was about time that that guy and this audience got together and hung out for a while.
0: Yeah, we're really appreciative of him giving so much of his time as well.
1: Good show today. Kurt Warner was great. Matt Bowen was great. Alex and Tanny killed it. We were all right. We had a moment.
0: We did okay, and that's all right. We're just getting us to the next day. Tomorrow we will turn the page and get ready for the Falcons. We'll maybe find out who might be playing quarterback for the Bears as well.
1: They have a closed practice and a private walkthrough. They're keeping all that hush-hush as they sort things out tomorrow.
0: Yeah, I just found out that Rami Makhlouf is doing the show after hours. How convenient. How convenient.
1: Quadruple agent.
0: Uh-huh. Well, he's wearing his Packers jersey, his Leroy Butler Packers jersey. Oh, man. I'm just kidding. He's not going to do that.
1: He's got John Kuhn on speed dial.
0: Yeah, he does. For Alex, for Tanny, for my partner, Matt Spiegel, I'm Lawrence Holmes saying thank you so much for the love and support you show our show every single day. We will do our best to repay the favor tomorrow starting at 2 o'clock. Rami's coming up next here on The Score.
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0: Oh, yeah, it is. That's me with you for the next 3 hours on Chicago Sports Radio 104.3 The Score, and live from the Hyundai Score Studios, brought to you by your local Hyundai dealers, with Adam Studzinski and Nick Johnston on the other side of the glass. And a jam-packed show we have for you, mostly Bears, for the next 3 hours. And obviously want to hear from you, the Bears fan, the Score listener, at 312-644-6767. Also, we'll be joined by Carmen Vitale of Fox Sports Radio right here on the Score, and Pro Football Weekly. She'll be here at 625. And Sammy Padianovich from Fox 32, he'll be here to talk Bears, and all things Chicago sports at 7 o'clock when I'm not talking to Carmen and I'm not talking to Sammy. I want to talk with you. As I said, the Score listener and mostly Bears fan. I do have some baseball thoughts as the championship series relate to Chicago baseball, and I want to get those thoughts out and pick your brain a little bit, maybe later on in the show. But mostly Bears here on the show today, and you can get in at 312-644-6767. I've already done the super fan accent twice today in Bears, and I just want to say, before I go any further or do any of my own content here, dude, Robert Smigel on Spiegel and Holmes, like that was peak sports radio right there, just combining with like peak comedy and one of the great comedy minds that's ever walked this earth, in my opinion, and Robert Smigel. I told Studs, dude, tell these guys to go until 6:30 with Robert Smigel, just telling old SNL stories, because I love doing this job, and I look forward to every time I'm on these airwaves. I find it to be an honor and a privilege to be on the Score and talking Chicago sports with you. But I would have rather sat and listened to those guys talk with Robert Smigel. And quite frankly, like, how do I top that? How do I follow? I do stand-up comedy on the side, and sometimes just a killer goes up before you and you walk up on stage going, how do I follow that? And that's kind of how I feel right now, but I will do my best to follow that and entertain and inform you and bring you some good content and some good sports talk radio here for the next 3 hours. If you missed it, go back on the Odyssey app, use that rewind feature at 9 o'clock, of course, once I'm done here, and check out Robert Smigel with Spiegel and Holmes. Just amazing, amazing, amazing radio. And my two favorite things, really, two of my favorite things, sports and comedy, and those worlds colliding. Just really great stuff from those guys, from Lawrence, from Matt, from Robert Smigel, and Chris Tannehill, and Alex Kuhn, who I'm sure had a hand in putting that whole thing together. Awesome, awesome stuff. Go and check it out later if you get a chance. But prior to that discussion that they had with Robert Smigel, I was driving in listening to Spiegel and Holmes, as I do. I love that show. I find it to be a fine sports talk radio program. And they were talking about the whole Tyson Bagent, Case Keenum, backup quarterback decision. And it was one of those things, I'm sure you've all been here, and even those of us who work in the industry do this. I wasn't screaming at my radio. I wasn't
1: I wasn't adamantly disagreeing or angry at anything that Spiegs and Holmes were talking about. But I was talking to my radio. I was talking to my radio on the way in and going, oh, so, well, okay. What got sort of the gears going when they were talking about it was they were talking about Tyson Bagent and his performance and what do you do with him now and again the decision at backup quarterback. And this was really not what I had planned on starting the show with today. Spiegel and Holmes changed the plan here on the evening program.

0: program with your boy, Rami Makhlouf. Get in on the conversation at 312-644-6767. And just for the record, this isn't second guessing, because before either of these guys took a snap in the 2026 season, I said I want Case Keenum to be the Bears' starting quarterback. That week leading up to Philly on Monday Night Football, and we were wondering, is Tyson Bagent going to clear concussion protocol, and will he be the starter if he does? I said that week, I wish Tyson Bagent the best in recovering from his concussion. He seems like a fine young man, and I don't wish that on anybody. But regardless of Tyson Bagent's health status that week, I wanted Case Keenum to be the starting quarterback. And my case was, no pun intended, the only thing we've seen of these guys in the Ben Johnson offense is preseason, and I just thought the offense ran more efficiently with Case Keenum than it did with Tyson Bagent. And I just like the idea of a veteran out there who knows what's expected of him, who sees things in a defense that a younger quarterback just might not see. So I've always wanted Case Keenum, if not Caleb Williams. Let's just be clear about that, obviously. If it's not Caleb Williams, I want Case Keenum at quarterback, and I think he gives you the best chance at quarterback to win a football game if you have to go to a backup. And I'm not here to I told you so or victory lap or anything, because I'd love to be wrong about that. I would love to be wrong about that. I would love to be wrong anytime I have a negative thought or take about the Chicago Bears or any of our teams here in the great city of Chicago. But I think Tyson Bagent's 27.4 passer rating on Sunday, which, by the way, was the worst for a starting Bears quarterback since Caleb Haney in 2011, when he went 11 for 24 for 133 yards and three interceptions against Kansas City for a QB rating of 23.8. This was the worst performance since then. I'm not going to sit here and say it validates me or I'm right or anything like that, but it looks like to me Case Keenum is the better choice if you don't have Caleb Williams at quarterback. And so Lawrence and Spiegs on their show, they played this clip. I want to play it for you again of Dave Wannstedt this morning on Haw and Payton right here on The Score.
1: If he's the starter, that's a question.
2: Does he start again this season?
1: Think about his first two possessions. A sack minus 20 yards. He's dead. He's out of it. Okay, and then an interception. That's how, when the game starts that way for anybody, it puts you in a tank. Now you're second-guessing everything. And but here's, I think, how what Ben needs to do, and I don't know who's going to start this week. It might be Case.
3: You got to know.
1: Caleb. I mean, you know, if it's not Caleb.
3: Well, if it's not Caleb, you still got to know.
1: Ben knows, but I'll tell you what, you know, that I've always heard from these offensive coordinators, the Chan Gailey's, Norv Turner's, and so forth, that the quarterback is the one guy that's speaking in the huddle. He walks into the huddle. And you guys are all in a huddle. How I look, how my voice is, when I am calling that play, part of my job as the quarterback is to convince you guys that I got this.
3: Yeah.
1: We got this. Okay? And the only guy that will know where Bagent's mind is Ben. You know, going to how is he when you look him in the eye and he's walking in there? Is he assertive and confident? Because if he's not,
3: Dave,
1: then it could be Case.
3: Don't you suspect the players know too?
1: Yes.
3: Oh, he's shaken.
1: That's a point that I'm making.
3: That's a good point, because I don't know how you go back to him after that.
1: If you don't start Bagent this week, he's your scout team quarterback the rest of the year.
0: And that's a big statement by Wani there. On with Haw and Payton this morning. You can hear the whole thing on the Odyssey app. Use the rewind feature and listen to anything you want on these airwaves anytime you want at 9 o'clock once I'm done here. But like I said, big statement from Wani right there. And my reaction in my car when he said that was like, okay, so Bagent is your scout team quarterback. I'm okay with that. But Lawrence and Spiegs, they heard that and they went, well, that's why we have to be careful and cautious about all this talk of just throwing Tyson Bagent away. But my question to those guys, and they might still be in the building, they can crack a mic open if they want, or anybody else who feels that way, is why? Like, why? Are we that invested in Tyson Bagent? Like, the development of Tyson Bagent, if he's not the better option at quarterback, and you risk wrecking his confidence by not starting him next week or the next opportunity that he might get the next time you need a backup quarterback, and he's resigned to scout team quarterback, so what? Like, what? Why should I care about that? Not to be dismissive of Tyson Bagent as a human being. He seems like a fine young man. And I like him a lot. I do. I like, he seems like a really good dude. And I like the dude a lot. But I've just never been sold on him as an NFL quarterback. Never. Not since day one. I know Chicago loves them some Tyson Bagent. And I think it's two things. One, what I just said. Super good dude, cut from really good cloth from everything we know. And we're just very, very conditioned to love the backup quarterback in Chicago because we've never had a starter. But guys, we got that now. We don't need to love on the backup quarterback so much. We got our guy. We got Caleb Williams. We got our guy. We don't need to love on the backup quarterback so much. And my question is, If you're risking wrecking the confidence of Tyson Bagent, so what? Like, why is that a problem? I'm not that invested in the development of Tyson Bagent as much as I like him as a person. And hell, I'm even a fan of Tyson Bagent, the football player. As long as he's wearing a Bears uniform, I'm going to root for Tyson Bagent, and I hope someday he proves me very wrong about him being a quarterback in the NFL. That is one victory lap I'd be okay not taking. That's one pat on the back I'd like to not give myself someday. But I'm more of a Bears fan than I am a fan of Tyson Bagent. I'm more invested in the Bears winning football games than I am in Tyson Bagent being a good quarterback someday. It doesn't bother me at all, not in the least, that you would risk wrecking Tyson Bagent's psyche and confidence as a quarterback if it meant you give yourself a better chance to win football games for however long Caleb Williams is out. And hopefully that's sooner rather than later, and we don't need to have this conversation. But the discussion about the backup quarterback and who should be the backup quarterback, and please feel free, 312-644-6767. Tell me if I'm missing something about why we should be so invested in the development and confidence and psyche of Tyson Bagent that we might even sacrifice wins for it. Because I do not get it. I don't need Tyson Bagent to develop into a great quarterback. I don't need to get anything. I know there was all that chatter about, oh, he's good enough to be a starter in this league. And all this chatter about you could get something from. I don't even need to get anything for Tyson Bagent in a trade. If I do, great, bonus, cool, cherry on top. But if Tyson Bagent leaves Chicago without ever taking another snap and we get nothing for him, I'll be okay with that. I'll be 100% okay with that if it means that Case Keenum or whoever else is his competition for a backup quarterback role in the future here in Chicago, gives you a better chance to win football games. That's all that it's about when we talk about the backup quarterback. We don't need to invest ourselves in this. And for lack of a better term, and I know I'm sounding like heartless when it comes to this guy. And again, I like the person. Just never been sold on him as a quarterback. I don't give a crap if Tyson Bagent is ever developed in this league. Fine, let him be the scout team quarterback. That's fine. And I got people talking about how much he gets paid. I don't care. I don't care about that either. Once you get on the practice field, and especially once you get on the playing field, and I know not a lot of teams, I would even say most teams don't operate this way. I'm not looking at payroll. I'm not looking at the check that I signed. Who gives me the best chance to win games? That's all that matters. And if it's not Caleb Williams this week, it's got to be Case Keenum, man. It has to be. And I'm going to say this, and I still love Ben Johnson. That loss on Sunday, and how bad that loss was on Sunday, it's a Ben Johnson loss. That's his

0: first, like, that's the first real loss that I point to and say that one's on you. That one's on the coach. And coaches own a share of every win and every loss. But that's the first one where I would say, like, a lion's share of the loss is on Ben Johnson for, well, the game plan. I didn't love the play calling and the game plan. On the Bear, in the second half, and look, the lead grew, but they ran for 27 yards, which is almost 80% below their second half average through four games. And on the Bears' only scoring drive, you had DeAndre Swift go for 10, 9, and 12, plus his touchdown, and after that, he had one carry. And I know he's banged up. I don't know how much that played into it. And I know that the game kind of got out of hand, but Ben Johnson has never been scared to use the running game for shot plays, for big plays, and to get himself back in a game that the Bears are losing. And by the way, Green Bay arrived Sunday with a bottom five rushing defense. They were giving up almost 140 yards on the ground. So the game plan and the play calling, not great. But more than that, just the decision. And I don't know if it's hard-headedness. I don't know if it's like pride or ego or what. That Ben Johnson, despite what he saw against the Philadelphia Eagles on Monday night, and I know they won last week, but despite what he saw there, where the offense and the quarterback play was not as good as what we got from Case Keenum and the Bears against Philadelphia. He saw them both and still thought Tyson Bagent was the better option this week against the Packers. And when asked about next week or this coming week against Atlanta, if it's not Caleb Williams, he wasn't ready to commit to that either. And some of that is probably gamesmanship. He probably has a pretty good idea, A, if Caleb Williams is playing or not, and B, if he's not going to play, who is going to be his starter. But if there's any question in Ben Johnson's mind, it's the first time I have real questions about Ben Johnson. And either a lot of coaches have been too stubborn or too proud to change their minds, and Ben Johnson wouldn't be the first, and he's a great play caller. He's a great quarterback coach and coaching up the guys that he's given. But maybe his evaluation of quarterbacks isn't great. I don't know. This is the first time we've had to like test that. This is the first time we've had to, and in Detroit, there was never a question about who the starter was. It was always Jared Goff. I don't know. Maybe Ben Johnson's evaluation of quarterbacks is not what we'd like it to be. And hopefully it's a moot point by Sunday and Caleb Williams is back in there. But I just don't understand how we're invested or why we're invested in Tyson Bagent on any level. And why it wouldn't just quite simply be Case Keenum on Sunday against Atlanta if it's not Caleb Williams. I don't understand it. I'll never understand it. I'll talk more about this. I see your text. I'm going to get to some of those right after I talk with Carmen Vitale of Fox 30. Or no, Sammy P is from Fox 32. He joins me at 7. Carmen Vitale is from Fox Sports Radio. Here on The Score, also Pro Football Weekly. She'll join me, Rami Makhlouf, next on Chicago Sports Radio, 104.3 The Score.
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17: 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It is.

0: is what it is. We get to see them again, and we'll continue to keep playing the football that we need to play to get us to where we want to be. And, you know, don't hang your head too low. Still keep that swagger about you. Still talk your trash. And, you know, we'll be able to get our get back here soon enough.
1: That was Jonah Jackson right here on The Score talking about that loss to the Packers on Sunday. Rami Makhlouf with A Dealers, and I'll get back to you, the Bears fan, The Score listener, at 312-644-6767 on the Tyson Bagent discussion I was having before the

0: And a whole lot better, Carmen. Was that more than one loss in the loss column in terms of how you weigh that loss to the Packers on Sunday and how it went down at Lambeau?
1: Does it count as more than one loss on their record? No.
0: Just how you weigh it in your mind, Carmen, is what I'm asking.
1: No.
0: Okay.
1: Of course not. This is a rivalry game, and yes, the Bears got their you know what kicked in, but that's honestly I Twitter has been so toxic. Social media has been so toxic about
2: no.
1: this because one loss is like a referendum on each of these teams. And I don't get it. This is what makes it fun. You go out and you punch someone in the teeth, and then they come out and they punch you in the teeth, and it's a back and forth. No one wants a one-sided rivalry. That's not a rivalry. That's what the Bears had to deal with the Packers for the last, like, 25 years. So it was disappointing, and it sucked. But listen, I appreciate the fact that these teams play each other really hard.
0: Yeah, I agree with you there. I don't like the Packers, Carmen. I don't like when they're good and we're bad, but it is when both teams are good, it's good and it's fun and it makes the rivalry that much better. And you're right. A lot of people are ready to write off the Packers and declare them dead after the loss to the Bears last year in the playoffs and the way that their season started. And now the way things played out on Sunday at Lambeau, a lot of people are ready to declare the Bears dead. And I think that is premature as well. Did you see anything in that loss, though, Carmen, that you might say is a red flag and something to at least watch as a concern moving forward?
1: Yeah, I don't know if it was a red flag, but I was surprised that the Bears just didn't kind of stick to the game plan that we've seen them even the week before. I don't think they ran the ball enough, and I don't know really why they went away from DeAndre Swift in that second half. I don't know if it was looks that maybe the Packers were giving them that they weren't quite expecting. But, I mean, this is a defense in Green Bay that's reeling and waiting for Micah Parsons to get back. I mean, Jonathan Gannon said before the season that there were going to be two different defenses, one before Micah Parsons came back, one after. So that tells me there's not really a defensive identity in Green Bay. So that should maybe, and maybe that's what the answer is they just didn't really know what they were going to get out of this Green Bay defense. But I was surprised to see that the Bears didn't kind of stick with the run, because I talk all the time about how Ben Johnson almost defiantly sticks to the run, no matter if it's working in that particular quarter or not. And I commend him for it. So I don't really know why they went away from that. That's kind of the calling card of this offense, especially when you have a backup quarterback in there, a young backup quarterback in there who doesn't have a whole lot of NFL playing experience. You want to help him lean on, you know, the run game and his line and some of these easier and maybe manufactured throws kind of short and underneath there. And that's not what we really saw. You saw Tyson Bajor really trying to push the ball down the field, and that didn't end well for him, right? And even Case Keenum kind of got out there and tried to do the same. So that was surprising to me, but I also don't think that that's going to be this Bears offense going forward, especially when Caleb Williams comes back.
0: Yeah, I think we can expect a different offense with Caleb Williams at quarterback, Carmen. And that certainly takes some of the sting out of the loss. Injuries are a part of football, and I'm not making any excuses when talking to Packers fans of, oh, but we didn't have Caleb. They didn't have Micah Parsons and some other guys as well. It's just it's part of the game, but I do expect a better offensive performance when Caleb is under center. On defense, talking with Carmen Vitale of Fox Sports Radio here, Rami Makhlouf with you on Score Evenings. You said you don't know who that Packers defense is. Carmen, do you know who this Bears defense is with two really bad performances sandwiched around three pretty good performances?
1: No, but I mean, that was a little bit more expected too, right? Going into this season, I mean, I think we got some better than what we were expecting play the last two games, not including the Packer game. And then Packers game is when it kind of all came back down to earth, I suppose. And now that you have Montez Sweat, who's going to be out for a couple of games, not that he was playing, you know, out of his mind or anything, but he was still a big part of what you were trying to do up front. Now that's going to put the onus on Austin Booker, who, you know, with increased work has had increased production, but now he's not going to have the benefit of Montez Sweat on the other side of that defensive line for the next couple of games. So I'm worried again. I don't really know what this defense their identity is, because they can't garner a whole lot of pressure up front, or at least not enough to make up for the fact that that back end is really struggling, which we knew it would, you know.

0: know, as soon as Kobe Bryant went down in training camp, that was kind of like a, oh God, what now? And we're seeing them, I think, try to figure it out in real time.
1: I don't even know how to phrase this because I hate to say it the way I want to say it, Carmen, because I love the dude and he was so good at one point, but I don't know if there's anywhere else to put any other way to put it. Is Jalen Johnson cooked? Like, is, or because that dude is unrecognizable from the shutdown corner that we saw like as recently as, I don't know, 2 or 3 years ago, Carmen.
0: It's interesting because playing DB, it doesn't really lend itself to being a well-liked person because you have to have a really it does it. You got to have a short memory. You got to be able to go out there and kind of forget things. You got to be a little reckless, and you got to have kind of this overconfidence, whether you can back it up or not. And that's the biggest thing that I'm seeing with Jalen Johnson is he doesn't have that reckless confidence anymore. And that to me is the more, you know, is the more damning part than not playing well. I mean, we know he's not playing well, and whether that's because he's still not 100% or he doesn't trust his body enough and he's not playing the way he wants to, but like, you do not see that unfounded irrational confidence that you need out of your corners, because that's the only way you can play the game when you play that position. It's so in the limelight. It is so, you're so hyper-focused in some of the most crucial moments in a game on those guys, if they're most easily identifiable mistakes a lot of the time. So you really have to just have this confidence that no matter what happens, you're still the best player on the field. And Jalen Johnson at one point had that because he was that, first of all. And now that he's not playing up to what we expect Jalen Johnson to play up to, what he expects himself to play up to, I just see a complete lack of confidence there. And that is just so hard to play the cornerback position when you don't have confidence in yourself, you know, and you don't have that short memory.
1: You know, Carmen, when you talk about being out there on that island, the only other person out there on that island with those cornerbacks is wide receivers. And I think they draw that same kind of attention and criticism, maybe easier to like than cornerbacks are, but still they're out there on an island.
0: Touchdowns.
1: Exactly.
0: Like,
1: yes.
0: Let's not, you know, that wide receivers are the best.
1: But Carmen, where you at on Roma Dunze? Because I'm starting to hear the chatter of doubts and questions about Roma Dunze, who was taken with the 8th pick in the draft and had 3 receptions for 40 yards on 9 targets on Sunday. And again, grain of salt, it was Tyson Bagent throwing him the ball and not Caleb Williams. But I'll admit, I'm one of the people who's sitting here waiting for Roma Dunze to look like a top 10 pick in the NFL draft.
0: Yeah, I mean, I think we're all waiting for that. And unfortunately, I don't think you're going to get that when Caleb Williams is also not on the field. These guys were drafted together. They were meant to kind of be a package deal and to lead this offense and this organization forward for the foreseeable future because they were on the same timeline. That was supposed to be Caleb's built-in bestie, right? I use that exact phrase when they were drafted together and the first year together. But I'm still waiting to kind of see that. And I think that, you know, the lack of continuity with the quarterback right now isn't doing him any favors, but at the same time, you know, you see the drops and those are the biggest things that I'm like, all right, if that ball hits your hands, I can't make excuses that, oh, that quarterback didn't throw it right or whatever. Like if it hits your hands, you should be able to catch it. That's the golden rule with receivers. If it hits your hands, you should be able to catch it. And you don't see that with Rome and you don't see that consistency. So that's the hard part for me is that I'm just left wanting with Roma Dunze. It's not to say he can't get there. He's still a young player, but the drops are really what concern me. And that's I don't know if we're going to see any improvement, though, until we see Caleb Williams out there with him.
1: Carmen Vitale of Fox Sports Radio, my guest for just a few more minutes here on Score Evenings. Rami Makhlouf with you here on a Tuesday. All right, as far as that quarterback position goes, I'm just going to hit you with like some rapid fire questions about this quarterback position. A, does it matter? If it's not Caleb Williams, does it matter who's the quarterback?
0: I guess not.
1: Okay.
0: I don't really think so. Like that Green Bay game. I mean, I know that was a sudden change situation and Case was just kind of thrown out there as a last ditch effort and that wasn't a really good situation for him to succeed in, but you know, I think that the offense has to be a lot more conservative when you have Case Keenum out there, and maybe Ben Johnson just got a little carried away with what he thought he could do with Tyson Bagent, and maybe he needs to rein it in. But either way, there needs to be just a ton of adjustments with either one of them. So I don't necessarily know that it's easier one or the other.
1: Do you just eye test have a preference on who you'd like at quarterback? If not Caleb Williams, be it Case Keenum or Tyson Bagent?
0: I want the guy that can take care of the football the best, because you should lean on this running game as much as possible. And, you know, Case also threw an interception, but again, that wasn't exactly the best scenario for him to come in at. And when he was, when he did know he was the starter going into a week, he went out there and he performed brilliantly, took care of the football, all of that. So I want the guy that can take care of the football, that can lean on the run game, lean on this offensive line, and get the tight ends a little bit more involved, because selfishly, I have Colson Loveland on my fantasy team. And listen, it's not working out very well for me right now.
1: Fair. That's fair. That's a valid concern from Carmen Vitale of Fox Sports Radio. And the last question is, before I brought you on, I went on a little rant, Carmen, which I'm prone to do from time to time.
0: No, not you.
1: No, never. About Tyson Bagent and the way that, like, the way that he's, I don't know, seen or treated by Bears fans. And we played a clip of Dave Wanstead. We won't play the whole clip, but essentially he said, right now that kid's confidence has got to be shaken after what happened in Green Bay. And other guys on the offense have to see that it's shaken. And if they need a backup, if it's not Caleb Williams this weekend and Ben Johnson decides to go to Case Keenum, his confidence might be so shaken that he's your scout team quarterback for the rest of this season. And Bears fans, they clutch their pearls at that thought of, oh my, don't wreck the confidence of Tyson Bagent. And at the risk of sounding like cruel or crass, Carmen, I said, I don't care. I don't care about Tyson Bagent and his confidence being shaken, because we have Caleb Williams and I'm not invested in the development or future of Tyson Bagent. Am I misguided in thinking about it that way? Other than being cruel, I'll admit that. But am I misguided in thinking about it in that way?
0: I don't necessarily think you're misguided, because, I mean, at the end of the day, this team is built for Caleb Williams. And that this wasn't like a succession plan with Tyson Bagent, right? You're not trying to develop him like, you know, when Patrick Mahomes first got to Kansas City and he gets to learn under so-and-so, or Fernando Mendoza even in Las Vegas, who's like getting to learn from Kirk Cousins until he eventually takes over. That's what the situation here. So I don't think that you're off base necessarily. And listen, I do think though, there's probably a sentiment, at least within the building, of like, hey, we paid this guy a lot of money to be our backup. We should use him as our backup. And he needs to figure out, like, in that role as a backup quarterback, most, like 90% of the time, it's the best position you could possibly be in on a team, especially like a guy like Tyson Bagent, who this lore was written about him and for him and all of this potential. And his coach is saying that he's one of the best 32 quarterbacks and they're lucky to have him as his backup. And he's banking on everybody. Everybody's like, oh, this kid is amazing. He's got all of this potential. We're so lucky to have him, without any real proof of concept there. And now that we have a little bit of proof, he needs to, I feel like, be better about being in the mindset of being a backup. Like, I know that he prepares like he's going out and starting, and on paper that sounds good. But what happens then when something like this stretch we're seeing happens and you get thrown in and taken back out and thrown back in? That's the life of a backup quarterback sometimes. That 10% of the time is really stressful, and you have to kind of figure out the mental state that you have to be in to go out and perform and not have your confidence shaken by one game or whatever, and maybe have a DB's mentality of just kind of the irrational confidence of going out there and forgetting what happened before. Otherwise, you're not going to keep getting that chance. That's not the role of the backup quarterback. So you're not off base. It might be a little callous, but I mean, that's what a backup quarterback is there to do. And if you can't perform to that level when you're called upon, then they're going to go to somebody else. That's just the way of the NFL.
1: That is Carmen Vitale, Fox Sports Radio, Pro Football Weekly, and obviously you hear her across these airwaves right here on The Score frequently, and my guest for the last few minutes here on Score Evenings. Carmen, really appreciate the time. Have yourself a great night.
0: Yeah, you guys as well.
1: There's Carmen Vitale joining me on the show. I want to read some of your, I haven't even talked about the Montez Sweat thing. I got some thoughts on that next. Also, some of your guys' thoughts on what I had to say, those callous thoughts I had about Tyson Bagent. That's coming up next. Rami Makhlouf with you at Score Evenings on Chicago Sports Radio 104.3, The Score.
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8: It's just not a lot on that defense. And now I'm back to where I was before. 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I was sipping no straw because I didn't need it. But I knew that there was issues. And Jalen Johnson, still from all the issues that he had, he's not the same guy. And it's rough. When we're talking about Thienemann, I mean, he's trailing behind Christian Watson. He's not even close. He's about 4 yards away from him. And I know that Christian Watson can run, but I was expecting a little bit more. So yeah, I just don't know if this defense is really that good. We're back to where I was at week one. We could say that the guy got the bag, Swifty, but that guy's your tone setter. You didn't have him yesterday, and look where your offense was. You couldn't even establish the run yesterday. You didn't have your guy.
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0: Wednesday, will you go to Tyson or Case as your first string quarterback?
1: Yeah, we're still working through that. No determination has been made in terms of what direction we're going. There's a lot of things that we're assessing right now.
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3: Then, of course, Ben Johnson. And I hope that's just gamesmanship. Just doesn't want to show his cards because it should be Case Keenum on Sunday. If it's not, Caleb Williams. Been discussing it much of the first hour here and just talked with Carmen Vitale. I'll talk with Sammy Padianovich from Fox 32 coming up at 7 o'clock. But a lot of your texts coming in on this. The crazy thing is everyone saw that Jets game. God, Bajent was awful. And to hear other radio guys act like he had a good game was cringe. He wasn't awful in New York or against New York. But he wasn't. Look. And my producer, Adam Studzinski, I know, is sitting in the producer booth rolling his eyes based on the conversation he and I had before the show started. Because I was about to say, like, he wasn't awful, but he wasn't as good as Case Keenum. And just those words leaving my mouth, like, those words leaving, like, coming out of my lips, I go, oh, man, what are we doing here in comparing these two guys?
4: Yeah, it's so silly. It really is. Because here's the thing, man. And if we haven't learned this in the last 3 weeks, we never will. If Caleb Williams isn't playing, the ceiling for this team is significantly lower.
3: Yes.
4: Here's the thing with the Jets game and the Eagles game. I actually thought, if you really looked, Case Keenum was a little better for sure, but he also had some throws that were really dangerous.
3: He did.
4: And so it's the difference was Tyson Bajan's dangerous throws actually got picked off, right? And so it kind of, I think, skewed everyone's perspectives a little bit. But anyway, it doesn't matter. Because if Caleb isn't playing, then they're just not as good of a football team. And I actually was really impressed with the way they were able to handle the Eagles and the Jets so well with their backups. I think it showed that they actually have a pretty strong roster and a lot of, especially offensively. And it caught up with them against the Packers because the longer your backup plays, the worse he's going to look more often than not, right?
3: I agree with you there. Yes.
4: And so it's also silly. It's, oh, Case or Tyson. It doesn't matter. Neither of them are Caleb Williams. And it's going to be tough for them if it's, man, they would have put 40 points on the Jets if Caleb Williams played. You
3: agreed.
4: Know? Yeah. It's just get Caleb back. That's where I'm at. Get Caleb back. I don't care who the backup is.
3: But Studs, I think that's obviously where we're all at, isn't it? Like we all want Caleb Williams, and you're right. Like without Caleb in there, the ceiling is lower. That's also, I think, apparent to anybody who watches this Bears team and knows anything about football. And if Caleb, I hate these words to even leave my lips. If Caleb was out for the season, this discussion and this debate probably moot because the ceiling drops from like we have Super Bowl aspirations to, I don't know, can we sniff the playoffs? Maybe.
4: Yeah, the season's tanked if he's out. Yeah,
3: right, exactly.
4: Matter.
3: But when you're talking about missing 3 to 5 games, which was the timeline they gave us when Caleb went down, the role of the backup quarterback and the goal of those watching the backup quarterback is keep us afloat. Like, let's say he misses 5 games. Go 3-2. And you touched on something that I do want to talk about later and really dissecting that loss to the Packers on Sunday and how much it actually means versus how bad it felt. You went 2-1 with your backup quarterbacks. And hopefully that's all we need from the backup quarterbacks. And if I told you they'd go 2-1 without Caleb Williams 3 weeks ago, you'd have taken that. Despite the fact that Sunday was as ugly as it looked, you would have taken that. But that's what you want from a backup quarterback when your quarterback, your starting quarterback, is going to miss a chunk of the schedule in the middle of the season. If you have Super Bowl aspirations, and we do, just keep those Super Bowl aspirations afloat and be 500 or maybe a little bit better until that guy comes back and you can be back to being your normal old self. So I don't think, like, if it was a season-ending injury, this would be a stupid debate, and it really wouldn't matter. The fact that Caleb Williams is eventually coming back, we need the quarterback out there who gives you the best chance to win and rack up as many wins as you can until Caleb returns. So I don't think it's a discussion worth having because we're going to get Caleb Williams back eventually. Otherwise, it wouldn't matter. Let's get in one quick call before the break. I want to get in Keith in Round Lake, who's been waiting patiently to discuss this. What's up, Keith?
5: Hi. So now we're on the right path. I can't agree with Mar with what you guys just said. So I will share this as what I share with your screener. In the movie Independence Day, there's a part at the end after the guy takes the biplane up into the alien ship and he knocks him out. Mm-hmm. And the general, and I won't swear, I promise, the general says, hey, get to the rest of the world and tell them how to take this, you know, blah, blah, blah, out from now on. And with the Bears, we saw this with Green Bay. The ball throwing deep was the Bears' Achilles heel. And you guys kind of talked about in your last segment about Jalen Johnson. I think the bigger concern is not to worry about the backup quarterback. I think the bigger concern is to be concerned about what's going on with this Bears secondary, because we need Caleb if this goes wrong with that. I mean, we need him. But I don't think the backup quarterback will make a difference at this point. And the other point I was going to didn't get to with the screener was Ben Johnson's game plan. I thought you hit it right in the head. I thought his game plan with Bajan was not really good, or he didn't execute whatever his plan was. Either way, it was terrible. So that's my thought.
3: Appreciate the call. Thank you so much. Yeah, that was the first loss that I go, that's a Ben Johnson loss.
4: See, now I'm going to slightly disagree here before we go to break. There were a lot of open receivers on Sunday. Yes. I felt like, you can say, yeah, Ben Johnson should have ran the ball more in the second. I don't necessarily disagree with that. DeAndre Swift probably needed more carries. Man, when your quarterback is missing open receivers and you get four interceptions from your two quarterbacks, it's just, I put more of that on how Tyson played than on Ben Johnson.
3: But part of the reason I'm saying it's a Ben Johnson loss is because he chose to start Tyson Bajan.
4: And would Case Keenum have done better, though? Yeah, we don't know.
3: I think he would have. You're right. We don't know what we don't know, but I think he would have. But you're right. We don't know, and we can't say for certain. Keep the Bears talk, and he can talk all things Chicago sports. Sammy Padianovich from Fox 32 will join me, Rami Makhlouf, next at Score Evenings from Chicago Sports Radio 104.3, The Score.
2: 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Share the road. It's not a game.
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1: Score! I just brought up all five games on my computer right before this meeting, and I started diving through that. So we'll go through. We'll look at what we've done well, what we haven't done well, and take the quarterback position into consideration when we're looking at that. But running game wise, the types of throws that we're asking our quarterbacks to do, our route runners in general, the things we take a lot of pride in on offense are how we go about our business from a fundamentals, technique, and finish standpoint. And those things aren't consistent at the level with which we would like them to be right now. And so as a coaching staff, we got to make sure that we're crystal clear on what the expectations are, and we got to get that out of our guys.
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3: That is Ben Johnson. You know that, of course. I am Rami Makhlouf. If you didn't know that, with you until 9.